0: insists it controls the strait and has fired warning shots at American warships. The U.S. has in turn struck several Iranian fast boats. At a business event in Washington, Mr. Trump has again downplayed the conflict.
1: Our country's booming now, despite the fact that we're in a, I call it a mini war, because that's all they are.
0: And the Iranian foreign minister, Abbas Araghchi, says that while indirect peace talks are making progress, events in Hormuz make clear that there's no military solution to a political crisis.
2: An armed man has been shot by Secret Service officers near the White House just over a week after an assassination attempt on President Donald Trump. The agency says the suspect opened fire and was wounded when they returned fire. The alleged gunman is now in hospital, but his condition is unknown. Matthew Quinn from the Secret Service says the suspect is a juvenile and his potential motives remain unclear.
3: Whether or not it was directed to the president or not, I don't know, but we will find out.
2: The Secret Service is on high alert after a gunman tried to storm the White House correspondents' dinner, which was attended by President Trump. A financial commentator says a third consecutive interest rate rise would add almost $100 to the average monthly mortgage repayment. The Reserve Bank meets today to vote on whether to again raise the interest rate as it looks to stave off a possible recession. Sally Tindall is the Director of Data Insights at financial comparison company Canstar. She's told ABC Radio Perth if there is a rate rise this afternoon, mortgage holders should consider attempting to renegotiate their rate.
4: For anyone with a mortgage, now is the time to do a stock take. Have a look at your mortgage rate. Understand exactly what it is. As an owner-occupier on a variable rate, your rate as an average should be 6.01%. That's our estimates of RBA data.
2: A 19-year-old man has died after his motorcycle collided with a truck in Perth's east yesterday afternoon. Police say the man collided with a truck around 3:15 at the intersection of Kalamunda Road and Abernethy Road in High Wycombe. He was taken to Royal Perth Hospital with critical injuries but died a short time later. The 38-year-old male driver of the truck was not injured. Anyone with information is asked to contact Crime Stoppers. New South Wales police have confirmed two of the three people who died in a boating emergency last night were members of the local volunteer rescue organisation. Six crew of the local marine rescue organisation were responding to a yacht in distress off South Ballina early last night when their vessel rolled while crossing the bar. The New South Wales Ambulance Service says one person was winched from rough seas by a helicopter crew and three others made it to shore on their own. Marine Area Commander Superintendent Joe McNulty has told ABC Sydney it's a terrible tragedy.
5: Very unfortunately, very tragically, two marine rescue officers from the Ballina unit have lost their lives going to the aid of a stricken vessel in distress.
2: The federal government has announced it's winding back its popular fringe benefits tax exemption for electric vehicles from next year. Political reporter Lexi Junawick has the details.
6: The existing electric vehicle discount will continue in full until the end of March 2027. But from April 1st, 2027, and for 2 years, the full discount will apply only for EVs costing $75,000 or less. The government says this is to encourage manufacturers to offer more affordable choices to Australians. From April 2029, all EVs below the luxury car tax threshold will receive a 25% discount on payable fringe benefits tax. The government expects the progressive changes will save the budget $1.7 billion over 4 years.
2: New York City's biggest fashion night, the Met Gala, has kicked off. The dress code for this year's fundraiser is Fashion is Art, celebrating the Metropolitan Museum of Art's spring costume exhibition. Co-hosting the event are Australia's Nicole Kidman, singer Beyoncé, tennis star Venus Williams, and Anna Wintour, the global editorial director of Vogue magazine. Kidman arrived in a red Chanel costume with feathers, attending alongside her daughter, Sunday Rose. Western Australia's weather, light showers close to the south coast and across the Eucla, southeast Goldfields and southern south interior. The chance of a shower over the far north Kimberley and a windy day for the eastern Pilbara and southern Kimberley. Sunny in Perth with light winds and a forecast top of 23 degrees. Right now in Perth, it's 13.2 degrees. That's the latest from the ABC Newsroom. It's now 8:05.
7: Good morning, welcome to AM. I'm Melissa Clark in Canberra, coming to you from Ngunnawal country and acknowledging other custodians. On today's program, subsidies for EVs will be wound back in next week's budget. Climate Change and Energy Minister Chris Bowen is my guest. And with interest rates expected to keep rising, how cost of living pressures are forcing divorcing couples to stay under one roof.
8: It's been a nightmare.

0: hardest part is not having an out, not having a space that I can feel like I can actually heal a little bit.
1: But first, an uneasy ceasefire between the US and Iran looks shakier than ever this morning. As the US military began new operation to help vessels transit the Strait of Hormuz, it says it's destroyed small Iranian boats and intercepted drones and cruise missiles fired at ships. Meanwhile, Iran has also renewed missile strikes on the United Arab Emirates. Our Americas editor, John Lyons, is in Washington. He joined me earlier. John, can you take me through what's actually happening at the moment in the Strait of Hormuz?
2: Well, good morning, Mel. It's not clear exactly what's going on. There's all sorts of mixed detail coming out. But what is clear is that tensions are escalating. The US is claiming that it's managed to assist two US-flagged ships through the strait. However, to put that in context, there's an estimated 2,000 waiting to get through that tiny gap called the Strait of Hormuz and as many as 20,000 crew that have been stranded now for 66 days. Since the war began. Iran is claiming that it has fired warning shots at US ships, and the UAE is claiming that it has been fired upon, that Iran has attacked civilian facilities, specifically an oil industry zone that injured three Indian workers. And so amid all of these claims and counterclaims, what is absolutely clear is that this crisis is worsening.
1: If we've got this level of contact going on, drones, missile attacks once again happening, is that it? Is the ceasefire over?
2: In effect, the ceasefire is over. However, the Pentagon Admiral Brad Cooper, the head of Central Command, he's declining to comment when he's asked that very question, whether that April 8 ceasefire remains in force. But in effect now, when you have these sorts of drones being fired and Iran firing at the UAE, and now the UAE is saying we reserve our right to fire back, even in this fog of war, it's clear that the battle for this most contested waterway in the world, the Strait of Hormuz, is worsening. And that's what it's come down to. All of these 66 days of bombing by Israel and the US on Iran and Iran hitting some of the Gulf states, it's now coming down to this titanic battle between Donald Trump on one hand and the Islamic Revolutionary Guard Corps in Tehran on the other. There's this massive arm wrestle going on and it's not clear who's winning.
1: Do we have any indication of what President Trump intends to do next?
2: Certainly, President Trump is under huge political pressure. Those midterm elections in November are certainly looming now. I think the members of Congress, the Republicans, are getting very nervous. A new poll has just come out, Washington Post, ABC News Ipsos poll, showing that Donald Trump's disapproval has now reached 62%. That's the highest of his two terms in office. Among Republicans, however, it should be said that his approval has held fairly steady at 85%, but his ratings among Republican-leading independents have reached a new low of 56%. So we still can't overstate it. He's a very resilient politician, Donald Trump. There's no doubt about that. But what is clear is this is a president under huge pressure and a president in trouble.
1: John Lyons in Washington there. A former chairman of the US Joint Chiefs of Staff says the ceasefire doesn't appear to be holding and any attempt to bring ships through the strait in this environment is high risk. Admiral Mike Mullen says if Iran and the US can't reach a deal, it's going to take a far greater commitment by the US military to keep the vital trade route open.
3: We've always been concerned about the mining the strait. That said, historically, if mines were used, we could clear a path with our minesweepers and keep it open, and that's what we intended to do. It's become more dangerous because of the drone threat, and it's hard to say. I mean, I think we can keep it open, but it would take a lot of resources to do that. Many ships, many aircraft, many destroyers, a carrier group, if you will. So it really would take a lot to keep it open. to open it and to keep it open. And I think that's the, you know, that's a real, going to be a real challenge for certainly the leadership to say, is that what we're going to commit to if Iran doesn't back off?
1: Former chairman of the US Joint Chiefs of Staff, Mike Mullen. You're listening to AM, where it's 10 past eight. The West Australian government is preparing to abandon plans for emissions reduction targets, according to internal documents seen by the ABC. They reveal a dramatic reshaping of how the state government intends to address climate change. It'll mean Western Australia and the Northern Territory remain as the only jurisdictions without targets to reduce greenhouse gases. Reporter Kaysen Ho has this exclusive report.
4: In Western Australia, setting emissions reduction targets was on the agenda in 2023, but that legislation never made it through Parliament. Now, internal documents seen by the ABC reveal the WA government is preparing to replace it with a clean energy powerhouse bill. Climate scientist Dr. Bill Hare says there's a big red flag. It doesn't have any interim emissions targets.
5: It's the only thing that really matters. If you can't get emissions down, then you're not dealing with climate change. And we know that we've got to reduce emissions quickly. We know that global action has not been fast enough. And we've learned that every tonne of carbon matters.
4: The internal documents argue the federal government's safeguard mechanism, which regulates the country's biggest emitters, makes it difficult for WA to set its own emissions targets. WA's Energy and Decarbonisation Minister, Amber Jade Sanderson, foreshadowed this last week.
6: Well, we're certainly committed to targets, and we were previously in the previous iteration of that legislation. But much has changed since then. We actually have national targets. We're bound by national targets.
4: But that hasn't stopped other states. Outside of WA and the Northern Territory, every jurisdiction has their own interim targets to reduce emissions before 2050. Tasmania is the most ambitious, aiming to achieve net zero 20 years earlier. Dr. Hare stresses those targets are critical.
5: In general, governments that just talk about 2050, but not much in between, are not doing much at all. So there needs to be an accountability on at least a five-year time frame. If they don't have that, then there's no reason why anyone should believe a government that says we're going to get to 2050 net zero without an interim pathway. It's just not credible.
4: The ABC understands WA's new legislation will also include targets for renewable energy generation, carbon capture and storage, and green exports. But Dr. Hare questions how effective those measures will be without emissions targets.
5: Without an overall emission target, then you've really got no idea whether any of the other targets you're talking about actually fit.
4: WA Greens MP Sophie McNeil says the state government is jeopardising the nation's chances of reaching net zero.
7: So many other states are just speeding away with the transition while WA is being left behind. And the Cook Labor government is now trying to distract us with green export targets and CCS targets. These are a sham, a complete sham.
4: In a statement, a spokesperson for Minister Amber Jade Sanderson said the WA government is focused on driving down emissions, and its track record on environmental issues, like measures to move away from coal, speaks for itself.
1: Kaysen Ho reporting there. A major tax break for drivers buying electric cars is being wound back by the federal government in next week's budget. The full exemption from fringe benefits tax for more affordable EVs purchased through novated leases will be scaled back, and in 3 years' time, there'll be a 25% discount instead. The Climate Change and Energy Minister joined me a short time ago. Chris Bowen, thank you for speaking with AM this morning.
8: Good morning, Mel. Pleasure.
1: This exemption for EVs from the fringe benefits tax, it was designed to encourage the take-up of low emissions vehicles. Why are you winding it back?
8: Well, for a couple of reasons. It has been spectacularly successful. We've seen a very big take-up of EVs. 4 years ago, one in 50 Australian car purchases was an EV or a plug-in hybrid. Now it's one in four. But also, our new vehicle efficiency standards have been working well to bring in more affordable models. So 4 years ago, there was no EV available for under $40,000. Now there's about 10. So that's enabled us to better calibrate the tax exemption going forward to focus it on those more affordable models that are now available that weren't available before, to lock it in, make it permanent, make sure that Australians realise it's there and they can access it, but to properly calibrate it, to take time, three stages, to give Australians time to make the purchases they want to do. It's all about choice and makes it sustainable.
1: How much will this increase the cost of the average EV that would be exempt under current rules?
8: Well, for the average EV, not at all, because any EV that is below $75,000 won't be impacted at all until 2029. And indeed, Mel, one of the other points is I think it will encourage manufacturers to reduce the cost of their EVs down below that $75,000, if possible, for those that are, you know, on the cusp of being $75,000 or so.
1: But it's still going to cost individuals who are getting an EV through a novated lease thousands of dollars a year more without this exemption.
8: Well, Mel, with respect, only if they buy an EV more than $75,000 until 2029. If you buy an EV $75,000 or less, no change at all.
1: What's your modelling on how this will change or impact the take-up of EVs?
8: We certainly expect EV take-up to remain very, very strong. It's been increasing, obviously, particularly in recent months, but not only in recent months. It may be that some Australians, particularly from 2027 onwards, choose to buy a slightly more affordable EV below $75,000 instead of below $91,000. But we believe that the take-up will continue at pretty close to current rates.
1: So you think the trajectory will remain the same?
8: Yeah, that's right.
1: Given you point to the success of measures to improve the take-up of EVs, why does there need to continue to be a concession at all? Why not scrap it altogether?
8: Well, because I think there's great public and social benefit from EVs. Obviously, there's the carbon impact. There's also respiratory health impacts. Also, many Australians have been contemplating buying an EV but haven't made the final choice to. There's still issues around about whether people want to buy an EV or not. It's an appropriate thing to do. This is pretty much in keeping with international approaches, particularly as the cost of EVs is coming down. But is not
1: exactly. If you say the cost of EVs is coming down,
8: is coming down. Yes, over time.
1: There's a greater range of models available than ever before. You're happy with the trajectory that it is going on. So why does there need to be subsidies for people purchasing cars at a time when the budget is so constrained? Why does this need to be a priority?
8: And that's why we've made this sensible change, Mel, which does save $1.7 billion over the forward estimate. So that's, you know, it is a substantial saving, but it's a better calibrated support for EV purchases, which, as I said, the country benefits when we have a higher EV take-up.
1: Yesterday, Australia and Japan signed a joint statement of fuel security. It follows weeks of diplomacy across Asia on energy supplies. Has your government foregone an opportunity to raise more tax from gas exports so as to not upset trading partners that we get refined fuels from?
8: No, I don't believe that's an appropriate way of framing the considerations that the government always goes through with all its budget decisions. Obviously, the budget now is very close, Mel, very close, not long to wait, but I don't think it's any secret that this will be a reforming budget with changes. So we're not shy of making changes, but we carefully calibrate those changes, carefully consider all the options involved. And
1: But we know the government did look at options for changing gas exports, and now that seems to have been ruled out. Is that because of the discussions that have been had around fuel security?
8: When the Treasurer releases the budget next week, you'll see that we've carefully calibrated all the reform options available for all the government and made appropriate decisions and announcements.
1: Chris Bowen, thank you very much for speaking to AM this morning.
8: Good on you, Mel. Cheers.
1: And Chris Bowen is the Climate Change and Energy Minister. Dialysis units across Australia and New Zealand are being forced to ration life-saving care for patients with kidney failure, with waiting times stretching several years. That's the stark finding of a major new report, which finds unless there's drastic change, there'll be more patients forced to emergency departments and complications that could otherwise be prevented. Here's National Health reporter Stephanie Dalzell.
9: Exhausted and depleted from kidney disease, Sarah Latham would often need to pull over to sleep as she travelled hours from her regional New South Wales home of Warren to access life-saving dialysis. At times, the 41-year-old was only able to get dialysis twice a week, one session less than she needed, with the extra fluid that built up causing her to feel even more tired and weak.
10: I can remember walking into the local hospital and crying, asking them to help me because I didn't want to do the driving because it was such a long way.
9: A new report by the Australian and New Zealand Society of Nephrology and the Australia and New Zealand Dialysis and Transplant Registry has painted a bleak picture of an overburdened dialysis system that's failing some of the nation's most vulnerable patients.

0: Among the report's revelations is that more than 80% of Australian regions have wait lists of people needing to start dialysis or transfer closer to home, while about a quarter of Australian dialysis units have machines lying idle, going to waste because there's not enough staff or money to run them. Sharon Ford is the president of the Australian and New Zealand Society of Nephrology.
1: This is a point at which systems are operating under really significant strain. We are at a point of crisis where units are really unable to increase to address acute demand.
0: As a result, some people are starting dialysis later than is medically appropriate or receiving shorter or less frequent dialysis, putting them at risk of harm. The University of Melbourne's Professor Karen Dwyer says additional investment in dialysis units and staff could improve care across the country, alongside early intervention, which can reduce the number of people who end up on dialysis.
2: In another 5 years, if we've got thousands and thousands more hitting kidney failure, there's just no way to keep ahead of that tsunami of chronic disease coming.
0: The ABC went to all of the states and territories for a response, with many pointing to existing commitments to expand access to dialysis, while Tasmania, Queensland and the ACT said there was no rationing of dialysis care in their jurisdictions. A federal government spokesperson said the Commonwealth had provided substantial hospital funding to the states, which run dialysis units, while Health New Zealand said the government was developing a nationwide renal dialysis plan to help address the capacity gap. For Sarah Latham, who received a kidney transplant in December, more needs to be done for those who continue to rely on dialysis.
3: It's not acceptable at all. It's heartbreaking. It's potentially life-threatening if you can't have it as much as you need it. It's dangerous.
4: Former dialysis patient Sarah Latham, ending that report by Stephanie Dalzell and Paige Coburn. The New South Wales government is introducing legislation today to criminalise the use of location tracking apps to stalk someone. Tracking apps are widely used. Many parents use them to see where their kids are, but they're also used for stalking, where victims are unaware they're being tracked. Experts are warning families should be careful about using them. Louise Mylon reports.
5: I think if I click my name, we are over here.
6: Enzo's a 22-year-old from Melbourne.
5: And I have been here for 4 hours.
6: And his parents can see exactly where he is all the time.
5: Even when I was at Japan, my dad would call me. He's like, oh, you're in Shibuya. And I'm like, oh, you know. Wow. Yay.
6: Enzo's older sister introduced their parents to the Life 360 app when she went travelling a few years ago. While most of his siblings have turned their location off, Enzo, the youngest, says he's expected to keep his on because, like half of adults under 30, he still lives with his parents.
5: Since I'm still living at home, they have, like, a tad bit more control over me.
6: Enzo sees some positives to sharing his location with his parents.
5: Sometimes I'm not driving my car, I need them to pick me up, I can know exactly where they are.
6: But he feels this app stifles his independence.
5: There's always that lingering thing in the back of my head. Are they stalking me right now?
6: Compared to some of his friends' families, Enzo thinks his parents are quite relaxed.
5: We go clubbing and they're just like, how do I make sure my phone is dead so that they don't know I'm here?
7: I started using the tracking apps when my son got his first mobile phone when he was 15.
6: That's Sydney mum Annette Brody. Her 19-year-old son still lives at home and she still has him on a tracking app.
7: That was a condition of him having his driver's licence, having access to my car.
6: Curtin University professor in internet studies Tama Lever is an expert in children's digital rights and he also tracks his teenage son.
8: My 17-year-old son is often out at the footy late at night. We just want to know, should we keep the dinner that's on the table or should we seal it up and put it in the fridge?
6: He says the tools can be useful if everyone is on board, but warns against priming young people to accept 24/7 monitoring from loved ones.
8: There are really important moments where young people need to feel that they're not being tracked or watched. We need to disconnect the difference between a family setting and an intimate partner setting.
6: Last year, the eSafety Commission found 1 in 5 young adults thought it was normal to track a romantic partner, warning the behaviour could be part of coercive control and intimate partner violence. There's not much research into parents tracking adult children, but in a statement, eSafety Commissioner Julie Inman-Grant said situations where tracking occurs without clear informed consent may be a cause for concern. She said families should discuss what's reasonable and be voluntary.

0: voluntary and time-bound, like sharing when driving home late at night rather than round the clock. Annette Brody feels her family's use of the apps is healthy.
1: What it comes down to is a huge amount of trust.
0: And she wants to. But in a statement, eSafety Commissioner Julie Inman-Grant said situations where tracking occurs without clear informed consent may be a cause for concern. She said families should discuss what's reasonable and be voluntary and time-bound, like sharing when driving home late at night rather than round the clock. Annette Brody feels her family's use of the app.

0: a lot of young people, it's forced onto them. It limits how independent they are.
1: Young app user Enzo, ending that report by Louise Mylan. More Australian couples are continuing to live together under the same roof after they separate or divorce because of the worsening housing crisis. Experts say it's a worrying trend that's adding significant stress to already difficult situations. Charmaine Allison has the story.
2: Georgie, come on. Oh, it's a good girl.
3: With her three golden retrievers at her side, Robin Symes has plenty of happy memories to cherish at her Gold Coast home. But recently, it's felt more like a financial prison.
4: The hardest part is not having an out, not having a space that I can feel like I can actually heal a little bit.
3: Last December, when her marriage of 15 years fell apart, the mother of two started searching for a rental. But more than 50 applications later, she's still looking. And most places are outside her price range anyway.
4: Whilst I'm paying that mortgage, I physically can't afford $700 a week. It's been a nightmare.
3: Instead, Robin Symes has been forced to navigate the painful process of separation and mediation while living under the same roof as her ex.
4: There's no real space for either one of us to heal or to spend that time away from each other. It's been the hardest and darkest 4 months that I've ever experienced.
3: The Queensland woman is among a growing number of Australians stuck in this limbo post-separation. Relationships Australia says they've seen a significant increase in this trend nationally in recent years, with federal court data also showing a gradual rise in the number of divorce applicants who say they're still living with their ex.
5: People are continuing to live separated under the one roof because they simply don't have any other options.
3: That's Ruth Jeffers, a family law partner with firm Robbins Watson. She says many Australians are leaving relationships only to find they've been priced out of their own neighbourhoods.
5: In terms of access to their work, in terms of access to where their children go to school, if they have to move out, there's a high likelihood that they can't afford to either rent, let alone buy, in a similar area.
3: Others, meanwhile, are choosing to continue living with their ex because they worry they'll lose bargaining power if they move out.
5: The person who remains in the property, like, well, I'm less inclined to negotiate because I don't have the pressure cooker of wanting to sort this out.
3: Relationships Australia National Executive Officer Nick Tebbe believes more separated couples are continuing to live together because it makes increased financial sense.
6: Across the board, we're seeing those numbers rise.
3: But he warns couples should have clear boundaries from the beginning.
6: There is an ongoing risk that people will choose to stay, even if a relationship or a situation is unsafe, because of the financial realities.
3: As housing pressures worsen, people like Robin say they're living day to day.
4: I don't know if this is going to be a 3-week process, a 4-month process, or an 18-month process. How are other people that have younger children that aren't working, children with disabilities that have to stay at home, how are other mums with multiple children, 4 or 5 children, finding anywhere to live?
1: Separated mother Robin Symes, ending that report by Charmaine Allison. In finance, Wall Street stocks have ended lower given the renewed tension in the Strait of Hormuz. The Dow Jones Industrial Average has dropped more than 1%. Oil is higher. The global benchmark Brent crude is trading at around $114 US a barrel. And the Australian dollar is trading lower too. It's buying 71.7 US cents. And that's AM for today. I'm Melissa Clark. It's now 8:30.
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8: Well, I've talked a fair bit recently about the problems plaguing the nursing program at Notre Dame University. Chaotic and disappointing is how some have described it to me. Nursing students can't get practical placements. Some can, some can't. And some are now so desperate, they're heading to the eastern states. But is this a sign of a wider problem plaguing this university? If you or your child, if you're a nursing student there or your child is, I want to know how things have been for you and are you getting those prac placements that you need, because without them you can't graduate. 1300 221025. The latest on that in a moment. Also, every time I talk about the illicit tobacco trade, I get so many of you tell me that the federal government is to blame. because the tax

0: on cigarettes is too high. And cutting that tax would persuade people to buy cigarettes legally again. But would it? Really? You tell me. And we're going to see if there is any evidence to back this up. More on that before nine. And another way to ruin Aussie Christmas. That's the claim being made by some critics over a change being proposed by the state government, a rather controversial one. So what is this all about? Well, you'll find out a little later on the show. Plenty to talk about this morning. Love you to be a part of the morning's program right across WA. 1300 22 1025 is the number.
1: 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Traffic.
0: Good morning, Nari.
2: Good morning, Nadia. A little less happening on the roads today than yesterday. There is one breakdown that's in Innaloo on Mitchell Freeway southbound at the entry from Stevenson Avenue. The left emergency lane is closed by incident response. Traffic is busy on approach. Proceed with caution. And as for the freeways elsewhere, there's some congestion southbound on the Mitchell from Hepburn Avenue to Reed Highway and Stevenson Avenue to Vincent Street. And on the Kwinana Freeway northbound, slow Anchortel Road, Berrigan Drive and South Street to Mount Henry Bridge.
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0: Well, I want to talk more about the nursing students at Notre Dame University and how quite a few cannot get the practical placements they need to graduate. That's where they spend some time working in hospitals or aged care facilities, wherever they have to do a practical placement. Now, earlier this year, I told you how this semester Notre Dame is not accepting any new nursing students. Now, the university says it's trying to sustain the program in the future. Our reading of that is that there's too many students that maybe they have over-enrolled. Now we've revealed how quite a few students cannot get a practical placement and they need to complete that to get their degree. Some are now being told to head to the eastern states. And Sally's daughter, who studies nursing at Notre Dame, is going to Sydney to do hers.
3: So the university are covering the accommodation and the students need to find the airfare over there. But I only was with my daughter yesterday and a new email had come to one of her friends that's also going to Sydney that there is a $1,000 payment that the students are going to be getting. So that's new. I hadn't heard about that.
0: And so are you a little surprised that for your daughter to get her prac hours, she's actually going to have to go to Sydney to do it because she can't get a placement here?
3: In my heart, I was hopeful that it was an opportunity. It was going to be something, yeah, sure, that's great to go to the eastern seaboard and see what they do over there. So I suppose as a mum, I'm looking at it trying to be positive. But all I can say to you is we've been pretty disappointed with our experience with the university from day one. And I've tried really hard to be positive with my daughter and say, look, these things happen, it'll get better, it'll get better. And it really hasn't gotten any better. And it, you know, I suppose in third year, she's in third year now, and I'd say things have improved, but the pracs have been really challenging from day one, to be honest.
0: Is this the first time your daughter's had trouble getting a placement?
3: End of semester one, she received an email to say she would not be getting a prac. I was really, really surprised and disappointed. They were emailed 2 days prior to that email, an expression of interest to be able to do a prac in the regions, rurally, closed. So we live, you know, in the wheat belt. We've got options for my daughter to be able to do her prac in, you know, I've got family in Geraldton. She, you know, there's lots of little hospitals out in the wheat belt that she could have done her prac, but the expression of interest had closed. It was just really disappointing and, yeah, just disappointing is the only word I've got for it.
0: On 102.5 ABC Perth and right across WA, you are listening to Sally, whose daughter will be going to Sydney to get a practical placement as part of her nursing course because she can't get one here in WA. Has Notre Dame been the experience your daughter thought it would be?
3: Definitely not, unfortunately. I'm a nurse myself and I listen to you every day, Nadia, and I hear, you know, how tough it is for nurses, et cetera. And I suppose, you know, I'm blessed enough to work in the community, but I mean, nursing's been really good to me. It's been an amazing career. I've had so many opportunities. I've said yes to. I'm a midwife, I'm a child health nurse, and it's a wonderful career. And I just feel sad that this is my daughter's experience of her training. I did a lot of research for her when she said, "Oh, Mum, I think I want to do nursing." I asked around a lot of girls that had recently graduated, my colleagues, and everyone said, "Go to Notre Dame. That's the place to go." They market themselves as superior because they get more prac than the other universities offer in Perth. And I was like, well, yeah, as a nurse, I really support extra prac. I think it's a wonderful thing. But that has not been our experience. The Dean of Curriculum and the careers teachers at her high school said, definitely Notre Dame. It's a college-style system. Like they... it's almost like a mishmash of high school and university, so they get support. So I thought, okay, that sounds really, really positive. And I said, yes, yes. And to be honest with you, from day one, it was disappointing. And I've been just trying really hard to say, oh, well, pull your socks up, you'll be right, it'll get better. And I'm sort of on board with her now that this is not good. It's disappointing. And what's more disappointing is you're a paying customer.
0: Sally, tell us, because Notre Dame told us last week that, you know, they've got too many students, basically. They've over-enrolled. We've tried to get Notre Dame on the show many times. It's very clear they've over-enrolled. They cannot take any enrolments so far this year, and the number of practical placements are not there. That big number of nursing students, what has that meant for your daughter day to day?
3: Day one, there was nowhere to sit in the lecture theatre. It was so full that there's kids on the floor, cross-legged. As I say, I was like, oh, well, not to worry, it'll get better. Mm. And it just never got better. And they'd turn up. Her first prac at an aged care facility, which, you know, we were kind of positive, we were kind of excited about. It was, you know, mildly anxious, of course, your first prac. They got there on day one and nobody knew they were coming. As a nurse myself, it just disappoints me so deeply because you want to welcome the students. You want them to have a really positive experience. But, yeah, the nurse that was in charge on the ward that day that knew the students were coming wasn't at work that day. She hadn't handed over to anyone else. And I just feel like surely there should be some conduit to the university to be able to say, look, we've got students coming. We'll hand it over to somebody else to meet and greet them. It's just, I've got no other words than to say it's just disappointing.
0: All right, I'll leave it there, and I appreciate you talking to me, Sally. Thank you.
3: Thanks a million, Nadia, and I really appreciate you shining a light on it. And as I say, we encourage our children not to moan. Like, you know, sometimes life throws these things at us and we've just got to get on with it. But I do think in this case it needs some attention and it really needs to improve.
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0: Now, that was Sally. Her daughter, who is a nursing student at Notre Dame, is going to Sydney, partly at her expense, to get her practical placement. Now, if your daughter or you having the same problem, whether it's at Notre Dame or another university that offers a nursing course, I'd like to hear from you this morning on 1300 221 0025. Now, Philip Della has been listening. He was once upon a time WA's chief nursing officer. He was in that role for about 10 years, so he knows this industry well. He's now an emeritus professor at Curtin University. Good morning, Philip. Lovely to chat again.
4: Good morning, Nadia. How are you?
0: Good. What do you make of this situation? I mean, people cannot get a practical placement and some are now going to Sydney to get one.
4: First of all, let me say I understand and appreciate Sally's concern for her daughter because, as Sally said, clinical placements are critical to make sure that our nurses graduate with the skills needed for our health system. ANMAC, which registers all our nurses,

0: saying, yes, we can get those number of clinical hours in quality clinical placements with clinical supervision of the students, and that the students will be supervised for the whole time that they are there. So Sally's experience is not a good experience at all. The way it works is the university has to get a clinical practice agreement with the hospital or the health service or the aged care placement. That agreement will set out who's responsible. If the hospital or the aged care services provide the clinical supervision, the university pays for it. Now, the problem in Western Australia is that we've now got five universities all trying to get those clinical placements. We have seen one university over-enroll their students, which meant that there's limited places.
1: Notre Dame you're talking about?
0: I believe so, yes. And I also was seeing Eastern States universities sending their students to Western Australia. Now, some of them may be enrolling Charles Darwin and maybe Western Australians, but who've selected to study in Charles Darwin, but others are coming into Western Australia and taking valuable clinical places.
1: So we got too many students and not enough clinical placements. And I guess with hospitals, there's only so many available, right? Yep. I mean, because that's the other
0: that's
1: thing.
0: Right.
1: Are there hospitals saying, yep, we can't take any more? We can't. We're full. Because these are people full that need to be supervised.
0: That's right. The two ways that the supervision can work is that the hospital can pay that provide that supervision, which the universities will pay, or the universities will send their supervisors. But the problem starts where your curriculum that gets accredited must state that you've got those places available. Because if you don't have those places available, you can't accredit the course. Now, I used to chair the Accreditation Council for Registered Nurses, and the first thing we would look at is, can they have that many places in the hospitals?
1: So you have to take that into account, or a university should take that into account when they're deciding
0: absolutely
1: how many students,
0: yep,
1: to enrol.
0: Yep, absolutely. You have to say, have I got enough academic staff? Have I got enough facilities like lecture rooms, clinical simulation, and have I got enough clinical placements with agreements with the hospitals and aged care and community services?
1: Because, as you mentioned there also, another factor now is that Charles Darwin University is sending students to the Kimberley and Pilbara. I mean, you did make the
0: Pilbara
1: point that they may well be West Australians, but they're studying,
0: yeah,
1: interstate. So that is adding another pressure.
0: That's adding another pressure. And I understand that Charles Darwin's also going into some of the other country areas, not just in the Pilbara and the Kimberley, but in some of the other country areas, I'm hearing from my colleagues. So it all puts pressure on very limited clinical placements. I can really appreciate it's not only the student saying going to the region or going to the Eastern Seaboard, but it's about them. They may have a part-time job, which they have to give up. They may have to pay rent or all of those other, components. Western Australian Health has started addressing this by providing some scholarships for students to go to the region areas and to the remote areas. But, of course, it won't cover everything.
1: No, because once upon a time, if you sent a student to country areas, you'd pay for their accommodation, or the unis would. Do they still do that?
0: Yep. No, they don't. When I was at Curtin and that thing called COVID came along, which wrecked everything, we did pay for the students to go to country areas, and we looked at supporting them as much as we could because it was very hard to get the amount of clinical places during that period.
1: Philip Della is my guest this morning. He was WA's Chief Nursing Officer. He's now an Emeritus Professor at Curtin University. Are we in danger then, Philip, based on what you've said and what we're seeing unfolding at Notre Dame, that we could have a bottleneck in the system with these nurses unable to graduate because they can't get their prac hours, and yet we need more nurses?
0: Yep. And you can't recommend to the Nurses and Midwives Board a student for registration unless they have completed the mandatory hours. Now, the minimum is 840, But it also comes back to your curriculum. Now, I understand that Notre Dame's curriculum has more clinical hours, which means they have to find more hours.

0: was.
1: Okay. And this is the Diploma of Nursing, isn't it?
0: No, this is the Bachelor.
1: The Bachelor,
0: Bachelor of Nursing.
1: Right. Yeah. Okay.
0: So a Bachelor of Nursing needs 800 hours minimum. A Diploma, which is your enrolled nurse that goes through TAFE, need 400 hours.
1: And the nurses at Notre Dame? What?
0: Notre Dame on their website says from 840 to 1,000 hours.
1: So that's a lot.
0: It is. It's a lot of hours. But what you've got to look at is where the placement is. Is it a quality placement? Does it align with the curriculum? And are the students being supervised by somebody that has got that knowledge, not only about care, but also teaching the students?
1: What's the solution here?
0: The solution really is for a centralised workforce planning to come in to say, this is how many student placements we can have. Now, when I was the chief nurse, and I know that is a number of years ago, we would say to the universities, we can afford to take about 1,000 students within the state. And so that would then be worked with the heads of school or the deans of nursing, and that number would be set. So now remember also you've got the private sector that can come into that, but it needs a whole of state approach to clinical placement.
1: All right.
0: Because if you don't have it, you get these situations.
1: Yeah, and it's really worrying parents and students because, of course, these are people that want a job at the end of it, and our hospitals, as we well know, need more nurses. As always, Philip Deller, it is good to talk to you. You do know your stuff. He's WA's chief nursing officer, was, I should say, now an emeritus professor at Curtin University. Nadi, my daughter is a second-year nursing student at Notre Dame. Our experience has been nothing but bad. We've waited months for an email response, never able to get an appointment after multiple attempts. In her first year, they deregistered her because she didn't check their records for an assignment that she submitted well in advance. It's not good enough, and it's been a very bad experience. I've got a friend in Albany, says this listener, whose daughter has had the same experience. And now people saying, well, UWA is now commencing a Bachelor of Nursing degree. Why are they doing that if there's no clinical placements? Well, Philip Deller saying there needs to be a whole approach, that all the deans of nursing get together, work it out, set your limits and make sure that you're only enrolling enough students to be able to fill those practical placements. I want to go to Scott Fitzgerald. He's the State Secretary of the National Tertiary Education Union. We've spoken to you a fair bit over the last 6 months or so, Scott, about Notre Dame. And now I see a letter has been sent to the university. Can you tell me about this letter?
2: Yeah, good morning, Nadia. Yeah, a letter's been sent on behalf of staff at university. Over 200 signatures has been sent to the Chancellor and Board of Directors, outlining the real concerns that staff have about the crisis of governance at Notre Dame, the decline in staff morale because of problems with courses such as nursing, and the precipitous decline in student satisfaction, where Notre Dame once upon a time prided itself on having the highest levels of satisfaction amongst students. In the last years, that's really dropped off. But the nursing program really epitomises the concerns, the problems with governance, the lack of consultation with staff, the lack of information, basic information, and that's putting pressure upon staff. I mean, staff feel awful that students are finding themselves in this situation, but they don't feel like they're in the best situation to address it because they haven't been included in the conversations.
1: So what are the 200 staff that have signed that letter that's gone to the board? Well, they've addressed it to the board. What are they asking for?
2: They're asking for the board to consult with staff and come up with an emergency plan to address these concerns, a timeline for actions, a timeline in terms of how staff will be consulted and how will the problem, particularly with the nursing course, how that will be addressed. We've had a response this morning from the Chancellor acknowledging the letter, acknowledging the issues around governance that the letter raises, but suggesting that this will be referred back to management. Unfortunately, the 200 staff that have signed that letter, which represents a large majority of the ongoing staff at Notre Dame, they don't feel as if management actually have adequately addressed this concern up to this point. So I'm not sure referring the issue back to management again is going to satisfy them. So we'll be responding to the Chancellor to say that we need a plan, including clear consultation, clear timelines developed by the board itself.
1: Would you say the problems there are systemic?
2: Yeah. Look, it's as I said, this has been epitomizes the problems with governance at Notre Dame for a period of time. Of course, unfortunately, we had the cyber incident at Notre Dame last year or the year before, in terms of people having not having access to systems. People were stressed because of that and how badly that was handled. There's been problems with staffing in terms of restructures not being properly administered and managed. So this is this. I mean, the nursing is their flagship program in many respects, but I think the problems go deeper than just the nursing program.
1: All right. Scott, we'll keep in touch. Scott Fitzgerald, thank you for your time. He is the State Secretary of the National Tertiary Education Union. I do want to go to your calls. I can do that after 9 1300 221025. Also after 9, you're going to hear from doctors because they've given a very candid assessment about life in a hospital. They're burnt out, they're fatigued, and they have concerns about their job security. So a bit of a focus on the health system today. Well, it feels like we're focusing on that every week. Next, though, we're going to look at whether the government's cut, if the government was to cut the excise on legal cigarettes to help them compete with the illegal trade, would that work? Would it mean that you would go and buy legal cigarettes? Because you tell me you would, but is there any evidence to actually support that?
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1: Now, if you are one of the few that actually buys your cigarettes legally, about three quarters of the cost of that packet is made up of tobacco excise. And the argument is that we put up the tax so much, we force smokers onto the black market, or rather the government, where they can get their tobacco a whole lot cheaper. So does the excise need to drop again? And would that convince smokers to start buying legal cigarettes again? I want to tell you to tell me if you would. 1300 221025. Now, Amber Shahita is the federal government's commissioner for illicit tobacco. Have a listen to what she said yesterday to a Senate inquiry in Canberra.
6: I can't see a logical correlation between the size of excise rates in different countries with the size of the illicit market. So you have some of the countries with the cheapest tobacco in the world with sizable illicit markets. So Portugal has a 16-cent excise rate per cigarette, and Ecuador has a 16-cent excise rate per cigarette. Portugal has a 2.4% illicit market, and Ecuador has an 83.6% illicit market. So whilst it seems simple that cutting the excise rate would directly cut the illicit market, it's when I look at these comparisons, it just is, I can't draw a logical conclusion from that. So there are market dynamics occurring outside excise settings.
1: That was Amber Shahita, Australia's illicit tobacco commissioner. So if you're a smoker, would you ditch the black market if legal cigarettes were cheaper? 1300 221025. I want to go to Emeritus Professor Simon Chaplin, a public health expert at the University of Sydney. Hello, Simon.
7: Good morning, Nadia. How are you?
1: Good. Cutting the tobacco excise, would it have any impact on the black market?
7: Well, there have been two proposals I've seen. One to say, let's cut it down to the level it was in 2020. Now, that would take a cost of cigarettes from around about sort of $40 to $50 a pack down to about $19 or $20 a pack. And I've even seen one person suggest that the government drops all the excise, and that would take the cost of cigarettes down to a pack of $14. Now, you can buy illegal cigarettes at the moment for $7 a pack if you buy a carton, right? So are you nobody in their right mind, surely, if they can do simple arithmetic, able to see that somebody's going to say, oh, $14 if they take all the excess away, but I can go across the road and still get them for $7. It is really innumerate public health economics to argue this way. And anyone arguing this just really hasn't sat down with a pencil and paper and worked out the simple arithmetic of it, frankly.
1: So it would make no difference?
7: None at all.
1: Did the federal government make a mistake in hiking up the excise so much?
7: Look, the reason they did that is because survey after survey after survey of asking smokers why they quit. The number one reason is, oh, it's not good for my health. I know that. My family knows it. I shouldn't be doing it. The second one is it's costing me too much. And so like all commodities, there is a relationship between the price you pay and your willingness to buy those products over and over again. And when they're addictive, there's that additional factor. But we know that smokers are very, very price sensitive because they are shelling out so much. And we know that it's been a factor which has driven down smoking to the lowest ever levels that we've seen in this country. That's the family silver that we want to protect. And, you know, this is a big problem because if cigarettes are available so cheaply, then maybe a lot of people aren't going to be motivated to quit, and a lot of young people might be motivated to take it up when they've been quitting in droves. Well, not starting in droves, I should say. So that's the worry. But at the moment, we're not seeing any data which suggests that's happening. All the traffic to the illegal shops are from existing smokers mainly, not from people who've never smoked or not from ex-smokers who've gone back to it.
1: Interesting, Simon Chapman, that you say that, because the last lot of figures that came out actually showed, for the first time in a long time, a very slight increase in smoking rates, certainly in WA, and that was real cause for concern, because could it be that we have a whole new generation of kids going, oh, actually, I'll have one of those instead because it's so cheap now?
7: Well, the data I just quoted was from the most recent Australian Institute of Health and Welfare surveys. And the next one is due out at the end of this year. So we'll see about that. But yes, look, it is a concern. If kids are thinking, well, look, you know, I don't have the pocket money to spend $40 to $50 on a pack of cigarettes, but gee, I do to buy a $7 packet of cigarettes, then that is one of the big concerns, of course.
1: So is the horse bolted on that black market now?
7: I don't think so. I mean, I was reflecting on this the other day. If you go back to the beginning of last century, you could buy heroin and cocaine and so forth from patent medicine sellers everywhere. And then the government said, look, let's regulate pharmaceuticals, including narcotics. And now we certainly do have narcotic use in the community, but nothing like the rate that it could be if you could walk into every second shop around, you know, in Western Australia or all over Australia and buy these products with signs on the window saying drugs sold here. Same happened with firearms. You know, we had all of those semi-automatic weapons in the community. They were being sold freely and openly, and that the government closed that down with the ban on semi-automatics. We do make big differences in what you can do because of health and safety in Australia, and I think that we can do the same with the illegal cigarette trade. It'll be hard, but we've got to keep going at it.
1: I'll leave it there. Good to talk to you as always. Emeritus Professor Simon Chapman there from the University of Sydney. Sorry about the frog in the throat. And you would have heard Gibbo this morning talking about the rise in illicit alcohol, for goodness sakes. 1300 221 0025, you want to talk about that. You can also talk about nursing problems for the nursing courses at Notre Dame. Next, doctors give their assessment of life in a hospital.
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8: Good morning. This is ABC News. I'm Garrett Mundy. The US President Donald Trump claims the American Navy has destroyed boats operated by Iran, accusing it of attacking countries unrelated to the Middle East conflict. Nick Parmeter explains.
9: In his latest social media post, President Trump has corroborated reports that a South Korean cargo ship was hit in the strait, saying the Navy has shot down at least six small boats operated by Iran. He says other than the South Korean ship, there's been no damage in what he's touted as Project Freedom, which is seeing the US attempt to escort ships through the strait. There are conflicting reports from both the American and Iranian sides over the success on the first day of the operation, with Iran denying US claims that two ships were escorted through. Meantime, the United Arab Emirates says it's intercepted three missiles from Iran, while a drone attack has caused a large fire at its largest petroleum facility.
8: Borrowers could see their monthly home loan repayments rise if the Reserve Bank delivers its widely expected cash rate increase this afternoon. Economists are tipping the rate will likely rise by a quarter of 1% to 4.35. NAB Chief Executive Andrew Irvine has refused to be drawn on whether the bank would pass on the rate rise to its customers, but he says the majority are in a reasonably strong position.
10: Most households are entering this period in a pretty resilient manner. For NAB, 80% of our customers chose not to reduce their payments when rates went down. So this will actually be the first interest rate rise where payments will be going up for those customers.
8: The Federal Climate Change and Energy Minister Chris Bowen says Western Australia has an excellent track record on addressing climate change. The ABC has revealed the WA government is preparing to abandon plans to implement interim emissions reduction targets. Every state and territory except Western Australia and the Northern Territory have such targets. Mr Bowen says each jurisdiction should make decisions based on its needs.
11: I don't tend to lecture states on what they're doing. With the odd exception where they make a terrible decision. But by and large, we as states are doing the right thing and getting on with it. As Western Australia is, I'm very supportive of the efforts.
8: A drug and alcohol expert says illicit alcohol is becoming increasingly common on bottle shop shelves. Dr. Michaela Kowalski is a researcher at the University of New South Wales. She says most of the illicit alcohol is produced domestically and is often contaminated. Dr. Kowalski has told ABC Radio Perth alcohol retail legislation needs tightening to prevent poisoning.
12: If you have a bottle shop, there's currently no requirement for you to check that your supplier is actually licensed. So that's kind of one of the changes that hopefully can go a bit further. And we also need to start doing spot checks of what's in the alcohol.
8: Western Australia's local government minister has promised the Gascoyne town of Carnarvon a functioning council will be put in place as soon as possible. The Shire of Carnarvon has seen six resignations in recent days, including its president, Eddie Smith. It means the council now has too few members to make decisions. Hannah Beasley says the Shire's day-to-day services will continue as normal. American country singer Dolly Parton has cancelled her upcoming Las Vegas residency due to ongoing health concerns. The 80-year-old hasn't gone into details, but says she's responding well to medication and needs more time to recover. She's joked that she couldn't be carrying around banjos, wearing high heels and rhinestone outfits while feeling dizzy on stage. The residency had already been rescheduled from last year to September on health grounds. The AFL Fans Association says its members believe umpires shouldn't be employed by betting companies. 90% of respondents to its social media poll voted no to the practice. A betting agency has said it will stop employing current sports officials and administrators, including AFL umpire Nick Foote, following feedback it's received. Foote was recently at the centre of a high-profile dispute with Port Adelaide's Zach Butters. Fans Association President Ron Isco has told ABC Adelaide fans have concerns umpires working for betting companies could create conflicts of interest.
13: The fans wrote to us and said, that should have been the AFL doing that, not Sportsbet. In fact, the AFL shouldn't have allowed him to have that job in the first place.
8: Tuesday's weather, light showers close to the south coast and across the Eucla, southeastern goldfields and southern south interior. The chance of a shower over the northern and eastern Kimberley and a windy day for the eastern Pilbara, northern interior and southern Kimberley. Sunny in Perth with light winds and a forecast top of 23 degrees. Right now in the city, it's 15.9. 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
14: What happened in that late tribunal hearing? 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
1: Nice to be with you at 9:05 on this Tuesday morning. Now, do stay with me because in a moment, are you going to hear about how junior doctors have given a rather candid assessment of life in a hospital? Now, more than half are burnt out. Why? What's causing it? They have worryingly high levels of fatigue. Why? Some junior doctors have even been told not to claim overtime. So does that mean they're working for free? That might sound familiar to some of you. The details of that survey shortly. Also, Law Talk. And I'm going to find out what happens if a proposed new development doesn't quite fit the vibe of a street or an area. Is that taken into account by planning laws? Now, this is a case in Melbourne, but it would kind of ring true here as well. So Belinda Morich, she is a planning lawyer. She's also has an expertise in environmental law as well. She's going to tell you more about this, and she will, as always, take any of your questions on planning law, environmental law. You might have an issue about subdivisions, whatever it is. She can help you. She'll be with me after 9:30. Now, on whether cutting the tobacco excise would drive more people away from the illicit tobacco trade, Steve says no. Cutting the excise would just unwind the work that's been done to reduce smoking. Surely this is covertly being driven by big tobacco businesses. Ban them entirely. Dave says his son couldn't get a vape yesterday, so he bought cigarettes. I have definitely noticed more people smoking cigarettes. Definitely. I've seen vapes, lots of that. I have just noticed in the last couple of months more people standing outside a restaurant or a cafe or a shop having a ciggy. Justin says it seems like we've all just accepted that there's this black market tobacco. We just go down to the corner store, and surely if people have to go down the back alley and buy it off some dodgy guy, they might be a bit more hesitant about buying so-called illegal tobacco. Justin, I know kids that do that. I've seen it. They don't care. 1300 221 0025. We also want to hear your experiences if you or your child is doing nursing at Notre Dame University, because a lot of those students cannot get practical placements, which they need to do and complete to be able to get their degree. 1300 221 0025.
5: 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Traffic.
1: Just be aware there's been a crash on Leach Highway eastbound at Orong Road in Welshpool. Left lane is blocked at the moment. Traffic is slow on approach, so just allow for a safe merge. Now I want to go to Sally. This is another Sally who also has a daughter going interstate to get her prac. Tell me about this, Sally. Good morning.
15: Good morning, Nadia. How are you?
1: Good. Tell me about your daughter.
15: So she's in second year at Notre Dame. And she came home with an expression of interest about whether she would be willing to go to Sydney to do her placement. Can I also say, as far as the communication, they got that, they were told about that and were given 24 hours to make a decision about whether they could go to New South Wales or not.
1: 24 hours?
15: Yeah, that's how appalling their communication has been. So we have decided that we would pay for her to go to Sydney. We're fortunate that we have friends in Sydney that are near one of the hospitals that was up for placement. So she will be staying with them for the 4 weeks. I, like the other Sally, thought it was for us. So I just thought, what a great opportunity. And I was concerned that she wasn't going to get a placement. So this was a way of her being able to get good tertiary placement for second year. Her girlfriend that she goes to uni with has been told no placement, and she will do 8 weeks at the end of the year, which I actually think is appalling, because that's probably another big placement. Those kids usually do 4 and 6 weeks placements and maybe 1 8-week placement in third year. We're now asking a second year to do an 8-week placement. What do these poor young people do for work in that time? Because no casual employment is probably, only if they're lucky, is going to keep these kids employed when they can't work for 8 weeks. but the uni is still quite happy to take their money. I just think it's appalling.
1: How's your daughter coping with all this?
15: She finds the communication really, really difficult, and she finds it stressful. She has come home from uni a couple of times and just said, "Mum, is just too much. It's just really stressful. All the students that she's with are all asking all the teachers, all the lecturers, what's happening. They obviously can't say anything," which is, you know, another arm to this as well. So

0: Yeah, I mean, I just think, what are we doing to these poor young people? You know, and from as a nurse myself, we have a duty of care to the patients that we look after. Where's the university's duty of care to these young people?
1: Yeah, well said, Sally. Look, thank you so much. I appreciate you getting in touch this morning. And if you want to add to what you're hearing this morning, 1300 221 0025. Sally, lovely to talk to you. Thank you so much. And I do wish your daughter all the best. 24 hours to accept a placement in the Eastern States. I mean, that's crazy. And, you know, okay, Sally, as you said, you're fortunate enough that you can afford to do that, but not everybody will be able to. And then an 8-week placement for others at the end of the year, they have casual jobs, they don't get paid. I mean, this is really tough. And we've spoken to nurses before, nursing students, about how hard it is. As I said, I'm happy to take more of your calls on this. And we repeatedly asked to speak to Notre Dame University. I've got to say, it's near on impossible. I remember doing one interview with them, and that was after the cyber attack. And I've got to say, that was a train wreck of an interview. And ever since then, I've not been able to get anybody. And I do think this is important because you're also paying for this degree. This is money that you have to pay. And we need more nurses in our hospitals, and we will continue to do so. And I think the point that some people are making is, Nadia, universities are happily taking the money. We're going to have a dire nursing shortage by 2035 if we don't sort this out. Sally, thank you. If you can give me some insights into the hospital's point of view, I'd be very keen to talk to you as well.
2: We're not immune from what happens in the globe, and that's why we need to be more resilient.
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1: Now, you would have heard in the news at 9 o'clock that Carnarvon's mayor and a majority of his council have sensationally quit. This has all happened within a few days, so it's left the Shire without a decision-making system. And, of course, that means there's probably going to have to be state government intervention. Now, last week, the mayor, Eddie Smith, resigned. That happened on Friday. And then another five councillors followed. And that comes less than a week after the council had a meeting, a confidential meeting, to discuss the need to appoint an external investigator. And we actually don't know what they decided, whether they think they need one or not. But the Premier, Roger Cook, has been asked about this at a media conference in Rockingham this morning. This is what he said.
5: The Minister for Local Government is getting advice from the department now. Our anticipation is that we'll need to appoint a commissioner. It's obviously very sad to see a council, which we had a good, strong working relationship with, has now deteriorated to the point where they cannot even reach quorum. So I understand there's a range of reasons why different councillors and also the Shire President resigned, but we will now step in and make sure that that community continues to be looked after. Yeah, it is. It is a mess. Some of that's of their making, some of it's not. In the case of the City of Rockingham, for instance, they're a strong council, but they've been undermined by community campaigns which are utilising digital technology to seed unrest in the community. But the local government sector needs to lift its game. I've spoken to the president of Walgra about this. They're up for reform. I think it's time we got on and continue to support that sector even more. We always say that the local government sector does not want to amalgamate. I don't believe that's the case. There's many councils that are already working closely together in a quasi amalgamated state, and they want to go further. But what often happens is that, you know, as soon as the proposal's put out there, dissent is raised within the community, the council gets undermined, there's a community general electors meeting, and the whole system and the whole thing goes to pot. So we need to make sure that we can intervene in the whole framework for local government so that they can get on and reform themselves.
1: Goodness me, I think saying it all goes to pot is an understatement given what we've seen in recent months. I think that'll be the sixth council that will have a commissioner or a monitor. Amalgamations again. Colin Barnett tried. Everyone arced up and he backed down. And I don't know. I mean, we love the benefit of hindsight, and maybe we should have let him go ahead and do what it was he was proposing to do. It's 9:15 on 102.5 ABC Perth and right across WA. See, I told you, Carnarvon people, what do you want out of your council? Any of you that have got councils now that have commissioners and monitors, what do you want to change? Is there anybody out there, and I'm saying western suburbs, because you

0: have a lot of little councils and the wheat belt. You have a lot of councils. Would you be happy for your council to merge? Would you tell me, please? Give me a call.
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0: And while you're thinking about that, I'm going to turn my attention to doctors, because every year the Australian Medical Association in WA asks junior doctors to take part in a survey, and it just gives an honest assessment of the hospital that they work in. Now, more than 1,300 shared their views this time around. There are some worrying trends, particularly when it comes to burnout, how fatigue is putting doctors and potentially patients at risk. There is some concern, and concerns about job security. So I had a chat earlier this morning to Dr. Nicole Berger. She's the co-chair of the AMAWA's Doctors in Training Practice Group. This is what she's had to say.
2: Good morning.
0: Firstly, what's a junior doctor? What level of experience and training do they have?
2: Yeah, so a junior doctor can be any level of doctor, from graduating medical school to when they become a specialist. So you can be a junior doctor that's been working for 1, 2, even up to 10 or 12 years. There's no real limit to that.
0: And the point of this annual survey, why do you do it?
2: So this annual survey is one way for junior doctors to feedback to their health networks, to talk about basic workplace rights and requirements, such as overtime, doctor well-being, and even things like safe staffing levels. It's really good so that we get a nice baseline for all of the hospitals.
0: All right. Well, let's look at some of the issues that were raised in this survey. 56% reported moderate or high burnout. Is that significant, and what's causing it?
2: Yeah, so that burnout figure is significant, and it has been this way for a few years now. Burnout is a multifactorial issue. Some of the things that we've seen come through on this survey is in terms of like safe staffing levels, but even just general workplace rights, such as being able to access appropriate rosters and overtime, to things that would help with doctor well-being and basic fatigue management. One of the things that we're seeing with these burnout figures is the increasing demands placed on junior doctors, particularly in the on-call shifts that they're doing now.
0: And when I look at some of the responses, people were saying, doctors were saying they'd only get 3 to 5 hours sleep a night, and they were being repeatedly woken up and then having to do another shift. I mean, you know, how taxing is that sort of a work lifestyle?
2: Yeah, so exactly right. So there are your shifts where you work in the hospital, and then there are junior doctors who go home and have to be available to answer the phone at any hour of the night to provide advice, but or to come into the hospital. And we're hearing that doctors can be called up to 30, 40 times in one night. So some of our doctors are having 2 hours sleep and then coming into work the next day for a full day of work. So as you can imagine, that's pretty exhausting for anyone.
0: Can that put patients and doctors at risk?
2: I think it's more about being aware of what our doctors are working, the conditions that our doctors are working in. Our doctors are very responsible, and they know when to, I guess, speak out for safety. And that's part of this hospital health check as well, making sure that other people are aware of the conditions and to help change them.
0: My guest this morning is Dr. Nicole Berger. She's the co-chair of AMAWA's Doctor in Training Practice Group, and we are talking about the latest survey. They do it every year, junior doctors giving a candid assessment of life in the hospital. What about bullying? You ask about bullying. What were the results there?
2: Yeah, so every year we ask about the key issues such as bullying, discrimination, and other things that can affect anyone's well-being. We're seeing some improvement in bullying, but however, there are still some factors that at play that need ongoing work.
0: And do doctors feel comfortable reporting poor behaviour?
2: We know that our doctors actually do feel quite comfortable generally reporting poor behaviour. Over the years, the AMA has worked really hard on these bullying reporting pathways, and that's an initiative that's had a lot of gains recently. So like anything in any workplace, it's something that does require ongoing work.
0: I noticed job security is something that's come up quite a bit in this survey. What are the concerns there?
2: think job security is more, so junior doctors are doctors that are doctors in training. So they're going towards their own specialty path, whichever specialty that may be, where it's general practice, surgery, physicians, pediatrics. And that actually involves applying every single year for a job and for often for a training pathway as well. And that's something that can be quite tasking for doctors.
0: Are there enough specialist places?
2: I think with the increasing amount of medical school places, it would be beneficial for there to be more specialty training places, especially with, we know that there's such a demand for doctors and there are so many junior doctors that wish to specialise, that want to enter training and that apply year after year. There should certainly be a push for more specialty places.
0: Because it's interesting when they talk about sort of equity and flexibility in the workplace and they say in this survey, job security remains fragile, particularly for doctors accessing parental leave or flexible work. So, you know, part-time is not really something, according to this survey, that hospitals want to do, and people often worry to take extended leave for fear that they won't get their place back.
2: Correct. And these are basic workplace rights. So every West Australian should be entitled to going on maternity leave, paternity leave, part-time work. This is something that it should be universal for anyone that's working, and it remains quite an issue for our doctors at the moment.
0: And the other thing, Dr. Berger, that I see is the survey talks about overtime and some doctors saying that they're told in their workplace, I know overtime doesn't exist here. So am I to extrapolate from this that doctors are working for free?
2: So there's been big cultural shifts in overtime in the past few years, but there is still a lot of work to be done. There are still some places that heavily discourage junior doctors from putting in their overtime. And we see this as a big risk. Just from a patient safety perspective, the hospitals should have a duty of knowing where their doctors are at each time to ensure that there's adequate staffing. Though we have seen improvements in overtime claims, and the culture of facing overtime is starting to shift.
0: Dr. Berger, everything you've talked about this morning, does that point to staffing levels and the fact that we need more doctors?
2: I think we need to value the junior doctors that we have currently and support them in their training and in their endeavours. So we have a brilliant resource of junior doctors, but we need to make sure that they feel supported and can perform at their best for their patients. So that's taking into account and factoring in their own well-being, making sure that they have access to paternity leave, maternity leave, just basic workplace rights. And I think that will go a long way to helping with doctor retention, which is perhaps an issue that we should be focusing on.
0: So keeping our doctors, that's the problem now.
2: Correct. Keeping our doctors that we've trained here in WA, we should try and keep them in WA. They know the population, they know how the health system works, and they're highly skilled. So we should value them and encourage them to stay here.
0: That was Dr. Nicole Berger. She's the co-chair of the AMAWA's Doctors in Training Practice Group. She was talking about their latest survey. It's kind of a health of the hospitals type survey, and it gives an assessment of junior doctors, more than 1,300, and the issues that they face in their workplace. Well, the Premier, Roger Cook, he's been busy this morning. He was asked to respond to these concerns.
3: You know, and part of the problem that we have for junior doctors is senior doctors. You know, it's a really high-pressure environment, and occasionally people feel that that you know their well-being's being challenged by the fact that it is a high-pressure environment. That's part of the experience of emerging skills and seniority in the medical workforce. But we'll continue to work with the AMA and other stakeholders to make sure that we can improve their experiences in the workplace and improve their sense of well-being. Some senior doctors think, well, it's good enough for me, it's good enough for them. But I think attitudes amongst the medical workforce are starting to change as you see a new generation coming through. So the workplace has to change with that new generation.
0: All right, there you go. The workplace has to change with that new generation. That was the Premier, Roger Cook, this morning. There's a bit that he's being asked about, and we'll keep updating you on

0: on some of the issues that are being raised with him during a media conference this morning. I want to go back to nurses, because a lot of you have not very good things to say about your experience in the nursing program at Notre Dame University. Anna has called in. Anna, tell me what life as a nursing student has been like for you, please.
1: Yeah, so I'm a second year nursing student, and something that I don't think was touched on just yet is that, you know, last year during our placements, we were told

0: on that, and they've said that if you've missed even a single day of placement in the first year, then you have to do 2 weeks of makeup placement. So that's the position I'm in, and I'm going back into aged care for another 2 weeks because I've missed 2 days off sick and I had a medical certificate for it. And then I'm not doing my placement that I'm supposed to be doing in the hospital this semester. I'm having to do 8 weeks at the end of the year.
1: Oh, okay. So a couple of things there. Would the 2 days that you missed because you were sick, did you miss vital training in those 2 days?
0: Look, I wouldn't say so. I still got signed off on all of my mandatory skills, so I still passed both of those placements. So I wouldn't say so.
1: And then 8 weeks of prac, and I know Sally touched on this earlier, 8 weeks of prac at the end of the year, what's that going to be like for you?
0: It's not exactly going to be easy. I mean, I'm in a good position that I'm not working at the moment, but, you know, we've been told that we're going to have at least 1 week between those 2 4-week periods that we have to do. But that doesn't feel like quite enough, and we've been promised that we would have two placements at two different parts of the year to spread it out.
1: Anna, how would you describe your experience at Notre Dame?
0: Look, the academics and the lecturers and the tutors are absolutely fantastic, and they are still in the field of nursing. They're still doing nursing, and the teaching that we're getting is really amazing. The thing that is not great is the communication. It's been like that the entire way through, like from the beginning of last year. Obviously, there was the cyber issues. But being able to get through to anyone and voice concerns, or especially when it's things that are somewhat emergent, or, you know, we're being told that we have 72 hours to reply to something or to get something fixed, and you're just not able to get through to anyone in a timely manner. Sending through emails and getting absolutely no response for weeks is pretty abysmal to me.
1: Yeah. And good luck. Keep in touch, because there's a fair bit more to uncover here, I think. And thank you so much for talking to me. She's a second-year nursing student at Notre Dame. I really hope that people at Notre Dame are listening, because you're getting some very constructive advice and criticism from your students, who are paying a fair bit of money to study nursing, and you are not delivering what they thought you would. And parents are also concerned about this, and we will keep on this, and we will continue to ask for interviews with Notre Dame. I would love to speak to their Vice Chancellor, but I don't think he spends much time in Perth, because they have a Sydney campus as well. Before we get to news headlines at 9:30, I do just want to touch on council amalgamations. This listener says, yes, they're overdue. Harvey, Dardanup, Capel and the city of Bunbury should be the first to amalgamate. Please merge Mosman Park with someone else. We only have 4.3 square kilometres and 9,000 people. So maybe merge Pepe Grove, Cottesloe and Mosman Park so they can all get together and stop duplicating all their functions. Well, Mayor Davies spends a lot of time and is from the Wheat Belt, and I did single out the Wheat Belt. Mayor Davies, also former Nationals leader. Good morning, Mia.
2: Good morning, Nadia.
1: Over to you.
2: Oh, I swore I wouldn't do this, but really I was fuming as I was listening this morning. I don't think anyone likes being forced to do anything, and that was the challenge when it was done under our government. There was a real drive just to do it for the sake of doing it. And in the Wheat Belt, it doesn't solve any problems where you create bigger geographical areas so that you are more remote from the leaders of your community and the staff that are responsible for them. And in the instance of Carnarvon, I know that community well. Who are we planning on merging that with? Your listener that called in and said, let's start with the Perth Metro or those densely geographic areas. I think there's absolutely a rationale to do that if mergers are on the table. But let's do it in a way that actually supports the councillors and the leadership to do it properly, because anyone that's forced to do something, it becomes a fight and they're reluctant and you get a really poor outcome for ratepayers in the community. So there's a way of doing things, but picking on the Wheat Belt, we're already under pressure out here.
1: Well, can I say, just picking on the Wheat Belt, it wasn't actually me, because when I spoke about this couple of weeks ago, Colin Barnett, the former Premier who you worked with, actually was the one that also said, you keep picking on the western suburbs, Nadia, but the Wheat Belt has a lot of councils. Well, just tell me then, how do you do it properly? Because we already, I understand and appreciate that we have cases where you've got some sharing of services between neighbouring councils. Doesn't that prove that maybe in those cases

0: amalgamation is warranted?
1: Yeah, and I think that council by council, you can work through that. There's definitely some councils, particularly in the wheat belt, the smaller population areas where the rate base will become more challenging. But you need to support them. And I think asking these local governments with the limited resources that they have already to then go through a really significant change process with their community is challenging. And so if you're going to do it, you've got to do it properly. You have to resource it. They need to be a part of it. It's no different to any other kind of change management.
0: And you've got to
1: Sometimes the
0: leave.
1: politics gets in the way.
0: Sure. And then you've got to, it's the way you sell it, I think, too, but you've got to bring the community with you.
1: Absolutely. And you're leaving people that are volunteers largely, particularly in these regional areas that are doing it because they want the benefits for their community. They're in those positions. And I genuinely believe that. That's been my experience. So they need to be supported. They can't just be thrown in and a circle drawn around them and said, off you go. And that was our position where I was wearing my previous hat as a National Party member was we were happy to consider amalgamations, but we would never force it. It needs to be a decision of the community, and then we need to provide them with the resources to go through that process.
0: Well, Mia Davies, you know that you can call this program anytime. You are always
1: Get
0: welcome on the
1: myself
0: AB.
1: into trouble,
0: No.
1: Nadia.
0: Well, I promise the next time I talk to you, it'll be about domestic gas reservations and gas supplies.
1: I look forward to
0: Good
1: it.
0: on you there, Mia Davies, our former Nationals leader. A tired old idea, amalgamation. Well, I'll take more of your calls after 10 o'clock. The other thing I want to tackle after 10 is, I don't know if you've seen Case and Ho's story. It's a good one on the ABC News website today. I'm talking about the fact that the government's going to walk away from a 2030 emissions target. They've been balking at it for a while, and he's seen some documents that prove that. We'll get into that after 10. Garrett Mundy, hello to you.
2: Hi, Nadia. Sorry.
0: You got the frogs jumped from my throat into yours.
2: Yeah, I'm having some issues this morning. I was just looking at WesRock. You know WesRock, Nadia? The Western Suburbs Regional Organisation of Councils? It's a little volunteer sort of organisation
0: Where are they in WA?
2: that they have. Well, it's basically a partnership. Maybe it's defunct now, I'm not sure, but it was basically Claremont, Cottesloe, Mosman Park, Nedlands, Peppermint Grove, Subiaco, where they all got together and looked at the similarities, the things they shared.
0: Yeah, well, why didn't you all get together and become one?
2: Well, you can't have people from Nedlands, you know, liaising with people from Claremont.
0: Barry from Coolan reckons Cundinan could merge with Hyden. Gosh, be careful now. Leave us alone. I'm in a small wheat belt shire of 400 people. We're happy. Go away, says this listener. Leave us alone.
2: I will leave everyone alone, Nadia. I'm just going to stick to my job.
0: Sure.
2: In the news this morning, Donald Trump claims the war with Iran is working out very nicely as tensions spike in the Strait of Hormuz. The US president yesterday announced the American Navy will help guide ships out of the vital oil shipping channel, with some 20,000 seafarers stuck in the strait. But Iran has warned America not to interfere and fired shots at US warships, while the US says it struck several Iranian fast boats. The federal climate change and energy minister, Chris Bowen, says Western Australia has an excellent track record on addressing climate change. The ABC has revealed the WA government is preparing to abandon plans to implement interim emissions reduction targets. Mr. Bowen says each jurisdiction should make decisions based on its own needs. And borrowers could see their monthly home loan repayments rise if the Reserve Bank delivers its widely expected cash rate increase this afternoon. Economists are tipping the rate will likely rise by a quarter of 1% to 4.35%. NAB Chief Executive Andrew Irvine has refused to be drawn on whether the bank would pass on the rate rise to its customers. More news, Nadia, at 10 o'clock.
0: Hey, you know what? Interest rates. Of course, we're all waiting to see what happens at 12:30. You need to listen after 10 o'clock because there is a think tank in Australia that has done something that will make your eyes water. They have worked out how much money the banks make from your mortgage.
2: Just specifically mine?
0: Well, the 30-year mortgage, the average mortgage. Oh, it's a money spinner.
2: Oh, I bet it's minuscule. I bet it's minuscule. News piece today, though. I know that you had to decline your invitation to this year's Met Gala.
0: Oh, no, I was busy. I was here.
2: I didn't get one. It's underway in New York. Some people may know it brings together people from the fashion, entertainment, the pop culture sort of worlds.
0: Yeah, Nicole Kidman looked nice.
2: Yeah,
0: in
2: she
0: red
2: looked
0: dress.
2: Nice. Margot Robbie looked good.
0: Yeah.
2: Not sure about Kim Kardashian's outfit, but that's really beauty's in the eye of the beholder.
0: And you know, some people had to get carried up the stairs because they couldn't physically walk up the stairs because their dresses were so tight.
2: Yeah, well, the theme this year, the dress code apparently is fashion is art. Guests are directed to find their inspiration through surrealism, the human silhouette, and historical masterpieces.
0: Radio.
2: which got me thinking, Nadia, I wonder if today we could find a song that you would say is a musical masterpiece.
0: Love it.
2: So I want recommendations, but I need... Why? You need to explain why you think it is a musical masterpiece.
0: The story behind the song. Yeah. Okay, we want musical masterpieces. Very clever. 0437 221025. You have until 10.
3: 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Finance.
0: Ian Parker from Euros Hartleys. Good morning to you. How's the market?
4: The market is, as you would know if we listen to the news, it's pretty flat at the moment, Nadia. It doesn't know what's going on. Obviously, we've got this interest rate decision this morning. So most of the sectors this morning are weaker. The All Ordinaries is down about 0.7%. All the retailers and defensive stocks are quite a bit weaker. So things like Wesfarmers is down, Coles is down, the insurers are down. So things like Medibank are down about 2.5%. The only sector that's showing some green is the oil and gas sector. So you're seeing Woodside a bit stronger this morning, Santos a bit stronger as well, and the IT sector as well is showing some green. Even the gold sector is a little bit weaker. That gold price is still around $4,529 US, but most of the gold stocks are a little bit off. The Aussie dollar is around 71.6 US dollars because US cents. Obviously, the higher interest rates make our dollar a bit more attractive to overseas people, but the market is really going sideways to down at the moment. The banks are all a bit weaker as well. So Westpac, ANZ, et cetera, are all off between 0.5% and 1%. So not a lot of hugely good news this morning, Nadia, but we're waiting for that interest rate number in a couple of hours.
0: Yeah, and we're all bracing for the bad news. I think we know what's going to happen given those high inflation rates. Thank you so much, Ian Parker there from Euros Hartleys.
3: 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Weather.
0: Luke Huntington, good morning to you. Let's whip around the state this morning.
5: Yeah, morning. It's going to, Nadia, it's going to be a quick one this morning. So we've got a stagnant weather pattern at the moment. So over the Southwest Land Division, it's really just light showers along the south coast. And as we head east, that extends across the Eucla, the southeastern goldfields, and the southern south interior. Over the north of the state, it's really just a chance of a shower over the northern and eastern Kimberley. A little bit of wind around the eastern Pilbara, northern interior, and southern Kimberley this morning. But that's about it for the state. And heading into Perth.
0: I know what you're going to say. You're going to say minimum of 11, top of 23. Yeah. Then minimum of 11, top of 23. Then minimum of 11, top of 23. That gets me to Thursday. One more. Friday, 11 and 23.
5: Nadia, you're a meteorologist now.
0: See?
5: Well done.
0: See? That's exactly what we were told yesterday.
5: Exactly.
0: So enjoy nothing's enjoy changed.
5: No.
0: Oh, wow. That was my first dabble in meteorology. Thank you for allowing me the opportunity, Luke Huntington.
5: Thanks.
0: Love your work. There you go. Minimum of 11, top of 23. A stagnant weather pattern. I love it. Now, Law Talk coming up in just a moment. Belinda Morich is with us. She's an expert in planning law and environmental law. She's got some views, I'm told, on council mergers as well. In the meantime, this is Katie Lang.

0: Katie Lang, Constant Craving on 102.5 ABC Perth and right across WA. Now, if you've got a problem or a question regarding planning issues, environmental issues to do with your property, your house, neighbours maybe, now's the time to call because I have a planning lawyer here to answer your questions for Law Talk, 1300 22 1025. That's coming up next.
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1: Nobody knows Perth like we do.
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4: Are we ready to begin?
5: I think I need a lawyer.
0: Yes, I have one. Belinda Morich is back. She's a planning environmental lawyer, also a qualified town planner, here to take your calls on 1300 22 1025. Don't forget too, I need songs, musical masterpieces in honour of the Met Gala. You have until 10 o'clock and I've got to say right now it's pretty dismal. Sorry. But I need more from you, so hop to it, please. Belinda, lovely to see you. Welcome back.
6: Thanks, Nadia.
0: Now, we've been chatting about council amalgamations. Are you for or against?
6: I am for council amalgamations.
0: Why?
6: Look, I think that there is a lot of duplication of services. When you think about it, there's 29 local governments in the metro region, and there's also a lot of inconsistency between those local governments as to how they approach things, which makes it very difficult to know what to do if you're a developer or someone who is building things in different parts of the metro region.
0: Can you give us an example?
6: Yeah, a great example of that is if you look at the city of Subiaco, their activity centre that sits around their train station, you require half the number of car bays to build something in the city of Subiaco than the number that you need in the town of Claremont, which is only one stop up the road on the train line.
0: And similar type of suburbs, would you say?
6: I would say very similar types of suburbs with very similar access to public transport, the same types of land uses sitting around those train stations. And so there's a lot of inconsistency, I think, that comes up in the way in which, at least from a planning perspective, local governments manage things of that nature throughout the metro region, which I think actually is a real problem.
0: And we do see there are councils that do share services. I mean, in the regions, it might be they share a couple of graders or something, whatever. Does that sort of demonstrate that then maybe that does warrant amalgamation if you've got councils already sharing services?
6: Yeah, look, absolutely. And there are, in the metro region as well, I mean, there are local governments that share, waste disposal facilities as well. So to me, that does seem to me, and that is a possibility to be able to look at some of these amalgamations. I think it would also allow for, particularly in those planning departments, to allow local governments to really look at more strategic planning rather than just the day-to-day tick and flicks that, you know, a lot of them get really bogged down in because of all the applications coming through.
0: That was my next question. So how does that impact town planning? Because you made the example that you might have a few more laws that are
6: inconsistent.
0: Get rid of those inconsistencies. But when you talk about strategic planning, how so?
6: So what I'm saying is that it gives local governments a more opportunity to really think more strategically about, well, where do we want to see higher density in our suburb? How do we best deliver that? How do we how do we apply resources in our planning departments to help prepare those plans to put to the WAPC for approval? So it gives them an opportunity to kind of get out of the weeds, I guess, and look a little bit further afield as to what they want their local government area to be. Now, I've got to say that local governments do that anyway, but wouldn't it be lovely if they had a little bit more resources to get that that forward planning done?
0: This speaks a little to what you are talking about this morning. And if you've got a question for Belinda Morich, please call now on 1300 22 1025. This listener says they own a food truck and the permits for each council are different with different fee structures, different durations, different terms and conditions. And it's very frustrating. It goes on to say, I got a permit to operate in the city of Wanneroo for the lifetime of my business for $40, but a permit for 1 year in another council, $700. There's no continuity. Food vendors get caught out and get in trouble from health inspectors and so on when they don't have the right permits. That's a nightmare.
6: It is really a nightmare. And so the way in which these food truck licences work is that they may well require licensing under a health local law, but each local government has its, under the Local Government Act, can prepare its own local laws.
0: Yes.
6: And so most local governments will have a trading in public places local law, which you are required to get a licence to put your coffee van or your food truck there. And you're right. I mean, there's 29 local governments in the metro region. So theoretically, you potentially could need, you know, licences for each one of those local government areas. Now, to me, that is crazy.
0: There you go. That's Belinda Morich's view on council amalgamations. She's going to get to some of your questions as well. Just remember,
3: the following segment is general in nature and should not be taken as personal professional advice. Listeners should seek their own independent assessment from a qualified advisor and not rely solely on the general nature of information in this program.
0: Now, I have a question from Amy in Helena Valley, a beautiful part of the world. Developers are currently building on the block next to my deceased grandparents' house. They removed the dividing fence and then placed the marking lines for the new fence further over onto our property, past where the original fence was and positioned. So essentially they're gaining another metre or so of our land for themselves. Now the fence has not been put up yet, but what can we do to prevent them erecting a new fence and effectively stealing some of our land if we are not there to supervise the installation? Now, first of all, is that a... Well, yeah, yes. Give some advice to Amy.
6: Well, look, I think that the first thing is that realistically, they probably should have come and spoken to you before they removed the fence, you know, particularly if that property was tenanted or occupied and someone had a dog there, or, you know, there obviously needs to be a fence there. That hasn't happened. If they've pegged the property out, though, it may well have been that the fence was in the wrong position to start off with.
0: And so they would have gone to their council?
6: Well, they would have there would have been a requirement when they did the subdivision to actually survey the property, so they would have got a licensed surveyor to do the surveying. I would strongly recommend to Amy to engage their own surveyor to undertake a boundary survey to determine whether or not where they've put the pegs is actually correct.
0: Because if you are going to move a boundary, and I noticed a neighbour of mine doing this as well, surely you've got to tell your neighbour, oh, we might be a bit out here.
6: Oh, certainly you would normally do that. Well, and most people would do that because particularly, you know, in a suburban setting, there's a capacity to share costs for the construction of a new fence when you go in. So you've both got to agree where, you know, what the fence is going to look like and where it's going to go.
0: Okay, good luck with that, Amy. There's your advice. Now, this one from Natalie. I like this one. Nah, Belinda, what power do councils draw on to dictate what sort of roof colour I'm allowed to use? Surely no one sees that except the airline pilots. My neighbour's been told they can't have a light coloured roof because it doesn't fit with other properties around it. And this does seem ridiculous.
6: Yeah, look, that's a good question, and it would very much depend upon where you are in Western Australia. So there are some newer suburbs that have what are called estate covenants and local development plans over them, which actually identify the types of development that you're allowed to put on properties. A lot of property developers put these estate covenants over the land to ensure that while they are still selling the next bits of land in their subdivision, that there's this beautiful kind of very homogenous looking subdivision going up with, you know, houses with the same coloured roofs, et cetera, et cetera. If there isn't any type of planning control over the land which stipulates the colour of the roof, local governments are often very concerned about very light coloured roofs just because of the reflection. So, which is interesting
0: because they're better than dark coloured roofs because they trap the heat.
6: Exactly. But, you know, there are kind of colours in between those, the dark and the very, very light, that are considered to be appropriate. But it'd be worthwhile speaking to the local government to actually find out what the basis for their concerns are.
0: And also if they have like little heritage areas, they're quite strict with that as well, aren't
6: certainly,
0: they?
6: Certainly. Like if you're in some of the heritage areas in the city of Stirling, for example, you actually have to have tiles, not,
0: You're not allowed to have colour bond.
6: Colour bond, yeah, that's right, because they, you know, it's to try and, you know, tie in with the existing.
0: Well, then a timely question from Paul in Wellard, who says, is there a time limit on covenants over land and how enforceable are they? He says his estate has covenants covering building blocks and the type of garden improvements that can be made, but it is contested among residents about how closely they should be followed.
6: Yes.
0: Good question, Paul.
6: Yeah, and look, this is very interesting because, you know, there are, you know, occasionally I'll get certificates of title over my desk where, you know, some of these estate covenants have been on, particularly around the area like City of Gosnells in particular, which was developed in the 70s, where there are still estate covenants on those titles, which also impose, you know, a minimum, you know, land area as well. Now, the local governments can actually have those covenants removed in circumstances where they're inconsistent with the planning framework, and there's a power to do that under the Planning and Development Act. So certainly in those sorts of cases, it'd be worthwhile speaking to your local government, because it may well, some of these covenants may well be entirely inconsistent with the policy of infill development, as an example.
0: Because they do change those guidelines quite often.
6: And as I said, some of those estate covenants, they're there to benefit the developer.
0: Right.
6: Rather than, you mean, to try and maintain.
0: Of course, Belinda.
6: to maintain the, you know, the look and feel of this subdivision while they're selling and for a little while afterwards. But certainly, you know, 30, 40 years, down the track, we want to see differences and changes in the, you know, to kind of enrich the urban fabric of an area.
0: All right. Good question, Paul. Thank you. Shane is patiently waiting. He's from Bunbury. Hello, Shane. What's your question?
7: Good morning. We have a rural property down in the Shire of Darden, up zoned special rural. The dividing fence between our property and the next door neighbour is just pine posts and three wires, basically. Mm-hmm. We would like to put ring lock fencing on there to keep stock in, basically. And we just want to know what sort of legal right we have to do so, I suppose, before we go modifying the fence. So the post and everything would all stay as it is, but we just need to add chain mesh ring lock fencing to keep the stock in.
6: So look, I think the first port of call would be to, you said you're Shire of Darden?
0: Sure.
6: So you need to have a look and see whether or not the Shire of Darden up has a policy about what they consider to be a suitable fence under the Dividing Fences Act. And usually that will identify what's considered to be a suitable fence. If a post and rail, which is essentially, I guess, what you've got at the moment, is considered to be suitable, then if you want to have something that's, you know, that's of a higher spec than that, then your neighbours won't have to be on the hook, I guess, for any payment for that fence. But if they're still refusing to allow it to go ahead, then your only recourse is to take it to the district court.
0: Shane, beware. I was actually reading just this morning, and thank you for your question, about in the city of Coburn, somebody has put up a 200-metre colourbond steel fence, and the council, and he was wanting retrospective approval, and the council has voted to refuse the owner the request for that approval because they're saying it doesn't meet rural fencing expectations. And so now it's off to the SAT. Like, it's a fence, and a hearing could cost the council $30,000 in legal fees. Does it really matter? I mean, we're talking about a rural property here.
6: Well,
0: come on.
6: Yeah, look, I mean, I think, you know, colourbond probably isn't considered to be part of the expectation of amenity in a rural area, so I can kind of understand where they're coming
0: from. It's all right. I mean, it's not as high as they said. I see what you're saying. I mean, it looks all right. Yeah, solid colour. Well, anyway, that's off to court. So, Shane, thank you very much for that. Now, just be aware if you are out and about.
8: 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Traffic.
0: That there has been a breakdown on the Graham Farmer Freeway. It's the eastbound exit to East Parade. So the left turning lane has been closed. No delays, but just be aware of that. In Middle Swan, there's been a crash on the Great Northern Highway southbound at Reed Highway. The left lane is partially blocked, and just be aware that the motorists are actually out of their cars. Got a couple more minutes left with Belinda Morich for Law Talk. Now, some people are saying that if a fence has been in a certain place for a certain amount of time, then that stands. Is that true? 14 years, some people are quoting.
6: So there is an opportunity in circumstances where a fence has been in the incorrect location for a certain period of time to claim adverse possession of that land. There are two time periods that are relevant. One is 12 years and the other is 30. with the 12-year time frame, you have to show that you that the person who owns it was under no legal incapacity during that period and was aware, essentially, of you using the land. The 30-year period is you don't need to make any of those sorts of confirmations to take the land, but you actually have to go through a process with Landgate in order to make an application to acquire the land that you have been using for that period of time.
0: Okay, and everyone's saying the Colourbond fence is ugly, and it's the precedent. You can't just build stuff before getting approval, and Colourbond is yuck.
6: There you go.
0: There you go. There you go. And look, thank you. I'm getting a lot of people saying they really enjoy listening to you, Belinda. So don't worry, she will be back in a month or so. Lovely to see you again. Thanks for being part of Law Talk.
6: Thank you.
0: Belinda Morich there. No, thank you. I'll do, Jeff, absolutely pass on your very kind messages. She is a planning and environment lawyer. She's also a qualified town planner. So yes, for those saying she knows her stuff, that's why she knows her stuff. Now, regionals, you're off to your local shows. Thank you so much for your company this morning. Now, the rest of you do stay with me after the news, because if you have a mortgage with a big bank, are you being ripped off? Now, no surprise about the timing of this conversation, because we are waiting for the Reserve Bank to tell us at 12:30 whether interest rates will go up again, and the expectation is they probably will. My guest after 10 o'clock says, yes, you are being ripped off. In fact, he thinks the situation is obscene, and he thinks that customers with home loans are getting milked. Is that how it feels? You let me know. We're going to have that debate. And how much profits do the banks really need to make? Because they will say profits are important. Also, another way to ruin Aussie Christmas. That's the claim being made by some critics over a change being proposed by state government.
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2: Prime Minister, are you ruling out any changes to negative gearing and capital gains?
9: Now, we'll look at the whole of the housing sector, how we can help people to get into housing. That includes the way that the housing sector operates.
10: ABC News, I'm Garrett Mundy. The Australian share market has opened in the red as the Reserve Bank's interest rate decision looms. The RBA is this afternoon widely expected to deliver its third rate increase of the year, and the ASX 200 is down more than half of 1% in early trade. William Buck, the chief economist for Bessa Deda, says while growing inflation, low unemployment and the impacts of the Middle East conflict all point to a rise, the RBA board is likely to be divided.
11: We expect that they will deliver a rate hike, but it will be a close decision, because last time they met, it wasn't unanimous, and we could see that transpire this time again.
10: The WA Greens are accusing the state government of relying on fad technologies to feign action on climate change. Internal documents seen by the ABC have revealed the WA government is planning to abandon plans to implement interim emissions targets. Instead, the government will legislate targets for renewable energy generation, carbon capture and storage, and green exports. WA Greens MP Sophie McNeil says the state should implement emissions targets, which are a globally accepted metric of progress.
12: Western Australia right now is holding back the rest of the country. We're the climate laggard, and the Cook Labor government is now trying to distract us with green export targets and CCS targets. These are a sham.
10: The federal opposition is accusing the government of undercutting the public's trust as it prepares to make changes to negative gearing and the capital gains tax discount as part of next week's budget. While the exact details are yet to be confirmed, the government is arguing it needs to do more to give younger Australians a leg up. During last year's election campaign, the government promised it wouldn't touch negative gearing. Opposition frontbencher Jonathan Dunningham has told Sky News it's a broken promise and has questioned the benefit.
13: When you change taxation arrangements on investment properties, for example, less people are going to invest in those properties, including, you know, apartments, units, as well as single unit dwellings. And that means there'll be less housing stock there for people who want to get into the rental market.
10: Health organisations are up in arms over revelations tobacco giant Philip Morris delivered evidence in a federal inquiry into illicit tobacco behind closed doors. The Canberra inquiry was closed to the public for about 45 minutes yesterday without explanation. It was only revealed afterwards that representatives from Philip Morris gave evidence, which will be published with their names redacted. Australian Medical Association President Dr. Danielle McMullen has expressed her disappointment at the secrecy afforded to the tobacco industry.
14: Many witnesses did appear with our names, our faces, published and televised live. The legitimate tobacco industry has a stake in this debate and should have provided their testimony in public as everyone else did.
10: Pulitzer Prizes for Journalism have been announced in the United States, with the New York Times winning 3 awards, followed by the Washington Post and Reuters with 2 each. The Times is taking home the Investigative Reporting Prize for exploring US President Donald Trump's boundary-pushing approach, and Reuters won for looking at how Mr. Trump expanded his presidential authority. The Times has also received a Breaking News Photography Award for depicting devastation and starvation in Gaza. Here's Pulitzer's Marjorie Miller announcing the winners in the newly revived category of beat reporting for journalists consistently assigned to a particular topic.
15: Jeff Horowitz and Engin Toom of Reuters for inventive and revelatory reporting on Meta that detailed the technology company's willingness to expose users, including children, to scams and AI manipulation.
10: The World Health Organization says it's still working to confirm whether an outbreak of illness aboard a cruise ship in the Atlantic that's killed 3 people is a case of hantavirus. The WHO says it's working with local authorities from the island nation of Cape Verde, as well as the ship's crew, to conduct a health risk assessment. Hantaviruses are a family of viruses spread mainly by contact with rodents. Representative Anne Lindstrand says while there's no cause for wider concern, it is occasionally possible for this kind of virus to spread from human to human.
16: There are reports of some human-to-human transmission as well, particularly with a genomic strain called Andes. And that strain, we will know if that's the strain we're dealing with in the next 24 hours.
10: The weather forecast for the rest of the day: light showers close to the south coast and across the Eucla, southeast Goldfields and southern south interior. The chance of a shower over the northern eastern Kimberley. Windy over the eastern Pilbara and southern Kimberley. For Perth, sunny with light wind and a forecast top of 23 degrees. Right now in the city, it's 18.5. 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
0: I'm really looking forward to that Spotlight Forum. That's kicking off at 10 o'clock tomorrow in the big studio downstairs. We're almost full, but I do have a couple of tickets left if you are still interested in being part of that studio audience. We'd love to have you there. Just text Spotlight to 0437 22 1025. Just a reminder, Matt Keogh will be there, Government Minister. And this whole thing about national and sovereign resilience and manufacturing more, protecting our energy supplies, our cyber security, that's something that Andrew Hastie, Liberal MP, has long talked about, and he's agreed to be part of the panel. I'm looking forward to that. Also, Peter Clinken, former chief scientist, he's now writing a book called Are You Ready? What do we need to be ready for, and are we? Well, he'll tell you tomorrow. And, of course, Dr. Elizabeth Jackson, she's spent a long time looking at global supply chains. This is her area of expertise and the vulnerabilities and just how fragile they are. So what do we need to do to protect ourselves from these global shocks that we cannot control? That is up for discussion. Make sure

0: you tune in. We'll kick that off at 10 o'clock and we will be statewide for that as well. Now, if you've got a mortgage with a big bank, I wonder if you think you're getting ripped off, because my next guest says you are. And he reckons the situation is obscene. So I guess the question is, how much profit do the banks really need to make? You tell me, 1300 221 0025. And another way to ruin Christmas. That's the claim being made by some critics over a change being proposed by the state government. Some will see this as a rather controversial change, and I will tell you more before 11 o'clock. Stay with me at 7 past 10.
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0: Yeah, and you've got me right now, Nadi Mitsopoulos, at 7 minutes past 10. Well, you like me are waiting on the Reserve Bank to confirm what you all suspect, and that is that there'll probably be another hike in interest rates, and that decision is due at 12:30. So what will that mean for you? Well, I'm sure you've already done the maths and worked out what you'll have to give up to keep up with those mortgage repayments. And so the think tank, the Australian Institute, has done something that will probably make your eyes water. It's worked out how much money banks make off your mortgages. No surprise in the timing of this, I've got to say. So let us get the numbers with Dr. Richard Dennis, who's the co-CEO of the Australia Institute. Good morning.
5: Good morning.
0: Oh, I love this. So first of all, let's get straight to it. How much are the banks making off us in home loans? What are the figures you've looked at?
5: Well, if you had an average home loan, which in Australia is $736,000, and you had that home loan over 30 years, your bank would make $228,000 in profit off your mortgage. So that's why they're keen to sign you up, because they will make nearly a quarter of $1 million profit on your mortgage over the life of that loan.
0: And is there anything wrong with that?
5: Not if you're a shareholder in the Commonwealth Bank. It's a great thing, and you would hope to make $1 million in profit. No, there is nothing wrong with it. It's just what we're told in Australia is things like banks have no choice. No choice, I tell you, but to pass on interest rate rises in full. No choice. When what they mean is, we'd much rather choose to keep making a huge profit off you than save you some of the pain. And no, they're not breaking the law. That's to be crystal clear. They're not breaking the law.
0: Okay.
5: That's the problem.
0: And so on that point, are owner occupiers being disproportionately affected?
5: Look, it seems that way to us. So, of course, the banks have to go out of their way to tell their shareholders how good they are at making profit. And, you know, when they put out their annual reports and when they provide all their briefings to analysts and things, banks go to great lengths to say, look where we make the most money. Look how much money we make here. And yes, the profit margins on bank on owner-occupier home loans are very, very high. And there's lots of reasons for that. People do get a mortgage and hang on to it and be loyal to their bank and not switch. So that's money for jam for the banks. But also, it's actually, you know, there's a very, very, very small risk of default for the banks on owner-occupier loans. So the profit margins are high, the default rates are low, but even if you default, the bank sells your house and gets all or most of its money back. So, you know, well done. It's money for jam for the banks, but it's pretty expensive for you and I.
0: So the total profits, have you worked that out?
5: Oh, look, I confess I don't have them in front of me, but, you know, around $40 billion last year, $40 billion in bank profits. So, and that's just the big four. So, yeah, these are the most profitable banks in the world. Our banking system is the most profitable in the world. And the Commonwealth Bank, plucky little Commonwealth Bank from plucky little Australia, It's the 11th biggest bank in the world.
0: I'm digging into your figures.

0: figures right now. So $43 billion in the last financial year, yes, for the four big banks. Profit, yep, on loans to owner-occupiers was $17 billion. I'm not very good at maths, but that'd be around 40% of,
1: yeah,
0: all profits.
1: Exactly. Yeah, getting close to half, isn't it? So, you know, this is the point that, you know, these, unfortunately for us, but fortunately for the banks, when people buy their house, they become very conservative. They're like, phew, I made it. Now I'm just going to sit up straight and pay my things on time. And, you know, even the idea of switching loans is a bit scary for people. And, yeah, in economics, we call this the loyalty tax. You know, most people listening now are paying higher interest rates than people that just got a loan financed this week, because when you're shopping around for a loan, you know, the banks are very keen to cut you a deal. But once you've signed up for a 30-year loan, you might be surprised to learn that your interest rate and the profit margin on your mortgage is higher the longer you stick with the bank.
0: Yeah,
1: it's the loyalty tax.
0: Yeah, and our habit of setting and forgetting, like we said, and,
1: yep,
0: that's it. Don't worry about it. But banks, yep, as you alluded to, they do argue that they need to make a profit to stay in business. They've got to deliver for shareholders. So how much profit is reasonable?
1: Good question. Clearly, you know, they want to make more than that. You know, what we've done in Australia is kind of tell ourselves that competition between banks will keep profits low. And indeed, when we privatised the Commonwealth Bank back in the 90s, we were told that competition between banks would keep profits low. So there is no right number, but somehow, just as luck would have it, the banks keep buying each other up and the amount of competition keeps declining and the profits keep going up. But the ACCC keeps approving mergers between big banks and medium-sized banks. So, yeah, competition is supposed to fix it, but it's failed dismally.
0: Oh, Dr. Richard Dennis, we know all about that in WA, because once upon a time we had Bankwest and they have no branches left because they've been gobbled up by the CBA. So
1: that's right. And Westpac
0: and a lot of unhappy customers, I got to say.
1: Exactly. And Westpac bought St. George, and, you know, so and I'm not sure what's worse. Like when they buy each other and keep the branch network, it's like, oh, look, the appearance of competition that's not really there, or whether they shut them all down and go, no, we're the only show in town. Both are bad. But if you look overseas, you find far more competition. You know, you have more banks with sort of double digit market share and no banks with 20 or 25% market share. So if we look overseas, we see more competition, we see lower profits. But yes, you're right. If you were getting paid millions of dollars a year to run the Commonwealth Bank or millions of dollars a year to run Westpac, when you're asked, you'd be saying, no, we're just barely scraping by the skin of our teeth. And hopefully, if we're lucky, we'll increase profits a bit next year to make our shareholders happy.
0: No,
1: so
0: I've got listeners suggesting 4 or 5% profit seems about fair.
1: Well, they're doing a bit better than that. Yeah, again, $228,000 per mortgage. And by the way, that's why they spend so much money on advertising, right? Because if they can get you, if they can sign you up, if they can find you early in your home buying journey, you know, they'll pay a lot of money for ads. They'll spend a lot of money on finder's fees and other things for financial agents who recommend and help you find the best mortgage for you. Because, yeah, once they get over the hurdle of hooking you, $228,000 just flows in. Or put another way, if someone's got a $1.5 million mortgage, then that's $500,000 profit that the bank will get over the life of your loan.
0: Our eyes are watering right now. Dr. Richard Dennis is my guest, the co-CEO of the Australia Institute. A couple of other things. So what would help address your concerns?
1: Well, competition is important, and, you know, we really just got to stop letting the banks merge. And ultimately, if we can't get their profit margins down to something that people think is fair and that looks like what happens in other countries, then we might have to do the simple thing and just and tax them more. Like, you know, the reality is we've got a tax on the big banks now. We've got a super profits tax levy. We could always jack that up if we need to. We're a democracy. We can do whatever we want.
0: All right. A couple of other issues, Dr. Richard Dennis. We're all waiting to see what the Reserve Bank will do. The expectation is they will hike up rates again today. But the government keeps saying inflation that we're seeing at the moment is from something we can't control, and that's the war in Iran. Is the Reserve Bank doing the right thing?
1: No, the government's right about this. I mean, you know, President Trump started a war. He didn't even go to the UN. He thought it was going to be over in a couple of weeks. And the cost of that reckless decision is not just, you know, thousands of lives lost, but high fuel prices around the world, and in turn, high prices of all the things that need transport, which is nearly everything. So, the idea that if we jack up interest rates for people who bought their homes, that will do something to help is really quite dangerous. Now, the people at the RBA aren't silly. They know exactly what I just said, but they'd say, look, I've just got one job. My job's to keep this CPI number between 2 and 3%, and I got one lever, and that's interest rates. So I'm going to pull my lever. Even if it doesn't make much sense. And, you know, that's a problem of governance and structure at the Reserve Bank. But, we're not going to make world oil prices fall by jacking up interest rates on people listening today.
0: Oh, I've got a final question for you because I'm trying to understand this. But there's been a lot of talk about earned income offsets today and the speculation the federal budget will include earned income offsets of $200 to $300 for all workers. What is that?
1: Oh, don't you love budget season where we pump out all these new words that no one's ever heard of
0: before?
1: Well,
0: I thought I knew most of it, but not what is this?
1: look, I had to check what they were referring to as well. So basically, you can distinguish earned income, people that go to work and get a salary or a wage for working all day long, with unearned income. So for example, if your investment property doubled in value, you made a big capital gain, nice for you. But you didn't earn that. You didn't work to make that happen. You just got a passive income, capital gain. So an earned income tax offset is, we'll have to wait till budget night. But the idea is, hey, if you're working for a living, we're going to put some cash in your pocket because we know times are tough. But if the only reason you're getting income is because you live on your passive income, we're choosing to help the people that are working and struggling with the cost of living.
0: Thank you for clearing that up. Always good to chat.
1: Thank you so much.
0: There you go. Dr. Richard Dennis there. I've learnt a lot today. He's the co-CEO of the Australia Institute. Let's get to your calls.
2: Have your say. Phone Nadia on 1300 221 025.
0: Murray, the banks, making a lot of profit from your mortgages. What are your thoughts?
3: Oh, well, I don't have a mortgage. But look, I understand the New Zealand government are starting a new government-owned bank.
0: Oh.
3: Because they've been watching the pillow fight amongst our banks in terms of competition. So I believe, banks are now rorting it. There's no doubt about that. And we need to do something. And the New Zealand government has the guts, I believe, to do something. So I was wondering if anyone or anyone in the audience knows about what New Zealand are doing with respect to starting a new government-owned bank.
0: I will have a look. I think they do have a Kiwi bank, but I'll need to check that. Let me do some research, Murray, and we'll let you know. Thank you very much for that. Let's go to Tim in Mora. G'day, Tim.
4: G'day, Nadia. Just a quick question. With the banks and increasing the interest rate from the Reserve Bank, a lot of their stuff's already fixed, set or variable. They've already borrowed the money to give to their customers. So how does their cost actually increase? Because they'll whack a 0.2 or a 0.25 on us. But realistically, how does their profit margin get decreased on that increase? It doesn't make sense.
0: No, because there's no increase in cost for them.
4: Well, they don't borrow directly from the Reserve Bank. They have many other places, or they borrow from deposits. And I guess their deposits might go up a bit, but it's just pure. A lot of it would just be pure profit. That's why they're so quick to lift it.
0: Oh, they are. They are, and sometimes more than what the Reserve Bank suggests. Tim, thank you. You make a really good point there. Let's go to Steve. What you got for me today, Steve?
5: Yeah, I agree with the last bloke with what he said, but also it's not just the how much they're making off mortgages, it's that they've trying to direct us to do more and more online banking. They're charging us to go over the till. They charge, now when they brought ATMs in, it was going to save money on save paper and all this sort of stuff. It's free to go to now. All of a sudden you've got to pay for an ATM, and they just keep everywhere along the line they go, oh, it costs us money for that. It costs us money to run that. No, they that's how charge. You make your money. Yeah, that's how you make your money.
0: I mean, and it you just know, seems ludicrous. I mean, I get there's administration and processes, but people are having to pay to get their own money out. It's silly.
5: Yeah, that's right. But when they're making the sorts of profits that they're doing, and they look at one little specific thing, that's a cost for us. But that's how you've made your $220 billion profit that year, by having all those things in place. And then you go, oh, yeah, but that little section costs us money, so we've got to charge you for that. You know, it doesn't make sense.
0: No, Steve, I get you. I can also hear the frustration. Let's keep going with your calls. We've hit a nerve here. Ray, hello to you.
6: Oh, hi, Nadia. Look, I'm in my 80s, so I'm going back to the late 1980s, early 1990s, when the interest rates were going up sky high. They're talking, you know, what you're talking about now. I had at the time a very high mortgage of over $200,000, as well as another loan. And Westpac hit me with these 19% we went up to.
0: Gee.
6: And my accountant, he said, Ray, because at the time the government, I don't know, but I think it was probably for that very reason, with the lack of competition, they allowed foreign banks in, for example, NatWest and a couple of others from England, Mitsubishi Bank from Japan. And he said, go to NatWest, he said, and see what you can do with them. And I went from 18.5% to 19% down to 12% overnight. You can imagine what a difference it made to me.
0: I bet. Thank you, Ray. Appreciate your call. Let's finish for now with Carlia. Oh, I've lost her. Oh, Carlia, I'm so sorry. I'll try and get you back. Now, also, the Australian Banking Association says it's happy to respond to this conversation. Oh, really? So we will work out a day and a time and try to get some answers from their CEO, Simon Birmingham, who is the former Liberal senator. I like this because I feel they're a little bit easier to get hold of these days, the Australian Banking Association. I will not say no to that. So you know what? Let's get onto it. Let's get them on the radio and have a chat to them. Let's have some music, and then we're going to talk about the unwillingness of the state government to have a 2030 emissions target. Surprise, surprise.

0: Aha! Take on me. I haven't heard that song for a while, but gee, I loved it in my school days. 27 minutes past 10. Frank Cesnardi, 228 grand over 30 years, is $7,600 a year on a $700,000 loan. Doesn't seem too bad, says Frank. Rocco reckons we need an inquiry into why the only way the Reserve Bank has to bring inflation down is to give more money to the banks. We didn't start the war, so how can we stop paying more for fuel and increasing inflation? Listen to my Spotlight Forum tomorrow, Rocco. I might have some answers for you. That kicks off from 10 o'clock and I do hope you can join me. Now, a 2030 emissions target is something that the state government has been rather elusive about. I don't think we're going to get one.
1: Anthony Albanese, good afternoon.
2: Fantastic to be back in Perth.
1: Are you here to put the kibosh on the gas tax?
2: Anything we do in policy terms would always honour existing contracts. When we give our word, we stick to it.
0: Now, I wonder if you have seen Case and Ho's story on abc.net.au. It says that the WA government is preparing to abandon its greenhouse gas emissions reduction target, so there would be no 2030 emissions target. It also says it will reshape how the state addresses climate change. Now, emissions reductions is the internationally accepted measure of progress to address climate change, but what Case and Ho is telling us today is WA will not implement those targets under proposed new laws. Now, he's actually seen some internal government documents. Instead, Case and Ho's story says the state government will implement other targets that will guide WA's decarbonisation efforts. Now, of course, the country wants to get to net zero by 2050. That's legislated by the federal government. Every state and territory except

0: Important to have, in fact, critical to have a overall emission target. So without an overall emission target, then you've really got no idea whether any of the other targets you're talking about actually fit within keeping us safe from very dangerous climate change. That's the very big problem I'm hearing from the new proposals. Look, I would say actually what's making it difficult for the rest of Australia is the increasing emissions in Western Australia. And overall, you know, Australia's emissions have dropped in net terms probably 27%, 3% in terms of industrial emissions. Here in Australia, in Western Australia, they've gone up about 48%. So I think that's the problem that's causing the rest of Australia issues, not the fact that Australia has a 2050 target. In fact, that makes it even more relevant and important that Western Australia would show how it is really going to get to net zero by 2050. And there's no published plan that shows that, at least no credible plan. So I think that's the proper way to look at it. So there needs to be an accountability on at least a 5-year time frame so that politicians are held accountable for the stuff that they're going to do during their period in office. And if they don't have that, then there's no reason why anyone should believe a government that says we're going to get to 2050 net zero without an interim pathway. It's just not credible.
1: All right, well, this is what the Premier Roger Cook had to say at a media conference this morning.
2: Oh, look, I'm on the record. I mean, I've said this time and time again. If the world is to decarbonise, if we are going to reduce global emissions, Western Australia has a unique role to play in assisting that process. That means reducing the amount of emissions as part of the global steel manufacturing supply chain by processing minerals onshore, utilising renewable energy, creating green iron, exporting a higher value product, exporting a lower carbon emitting product. The globe's the winner, but it may mean that Western Australia's emissions increase relative to the rest of Australia because of the important role that we'll play in the global push to decarbonisation. Since we originally brought that legislation to the public, into the public domain, a lot has changed, including the Albanese government's safeguard mechanism, which provides a national framework for emissions reduction. And we think that's the most appropriate way.
0: Brilliant.
2: But look, imagine.

0: you're not getting these important critical minerals because we want to keep our emissions low, but at the same time allowing global emissions to increase exponentially. That's not good enough.
1: All right, there you go. You can read more on this, the case and host story about the government walking away from a 2030 emissions target. Just head to abc.net.au. It does very good work, Case and Ho, as do you, Garrett Mundy.
2: Thanks, Nadia. In the news this morning, the Premier Roger Cook has described the WA local government sector as a mess following the resignation of the Carnarvon Shire President and six councillors. Several councillors have already had monitors appointed due to dysfunctional work environments. Some have been completely dismissed. Mr Cook has not ruled out forced amalgamations for the sector. Concerns are being raised by the opposition following reports working Australians will get a tax offset next financial year. The Australian newspaper reports the federal budget will include a $200 to $300 benefit for anyone who earns a wage and pays tax. Opposition leader Angus Taylor says he wants to see the details but is sceptical. And New South Wales Premier Chris Minns has expressed his condolences after a fatal boating incident at Ballina last night on the New South Wales north coast in which two marine rescue volunteers and another person died. Emergency services responded to reports a yacht was in trouble off the South Ballina breakwall. A marine rescue crew went out to help but their vessel rolled in rough conditions while crossing the Ballina Bar. More news, Nadia, at 11 o'clock.
3: News Beats.
2: You've been looking up on the TV screens at some pictures from the Met Gala.
1: Some of those dresses are rather out there. I think Nicole Kidman looked gorgeous. Heidi Klum, you recognised her? She looked like the Statue of Liberty or something.
2: Yeah, I only know because I saw that she was captured in the photos. And every year I know she does something way out there where she's more or less unrecognisable. She gets she obviously has a team of people to do her makeup and costuming and stuff like that. She's basically one of the stars every year, like one of the more like.
1: It is fun to watch. I mean, some of those those creations are really quite incredible.
2: Yeah,
1: and it's been distracting me all morning.
2: Must be nice to have a team of people to make you look whichever way you want to look.
1: Wouldn't that be nice? And then they were getting carried up the stairs. Some of the women couldn't get up the stairs because their dresses were so tight and so constructed. And so there's one shot at this. There's two blokes and their job is to just get them up the stairs.
2: Nice? You like to be just carried
1: on
2: a palanquin maybe? Yeah.
1: No, not until I'm 92.
2: Okay. fashion as art was the – or art as fashion was the theme this year. So historical masterpieces,
1: musical masterpieces.
2: I think I'm thinking musical masterpieces, and we've got quite a list here. Naturally, there's some that we expected.
1: Oh, just the other thing, the other person we saw before we get to was Hugh Jackman.
2: Oh, yes.
1: With his new squeeze.
2: Yeah,
1: she looked very lovely.
2: Very lovely. Mm. He's okay. He's trending younger in the companionship department. Bohemian Rhapsody was a popular choice, common suggestion.
1: It is a masterpiece.
2: It is a masterpiece.
1: Music, though.
2: It's like 6 minutes long and it gets played a lot.
1: It's opera with rock alike.
2: Oh, you can't argue. It's an incredible piece of music. Anthony from Armidale suggested, is it Paschal Bells, Canon in D? I know the song. I know the tune. Couple for Pink Floyd, Shine On You Crazy Diamond.
1: Nice.
2: Someone suggested a cover of Pink Floyd, Scissor Sisters, Comfortably Numb. I'm guessing that's a cover of Pink Floyd. Yeah, it is. Also, A Day in the Life, masterpiece.
1: Love that song.
2: Shout out to Brie and Corrine who suggested The Chain by Fleetwood Mac, the only song on Rumours that all five members contributed to.
1: Oh.
2: The only song they have co-written by all five in their catalogue, as far as I'm aware.
1: I noticed a lot of votes for Disturbed's version of The Sound of Silence, which I remember the first time Russell Wolf played it for me and... response was, I won't get that 4 minutes back.
2: I'm not familiar with that one, thankfully.
1: It's more popular than the original.
2: Okay. Mm. Isabel in Warwick suggested Jolene. Dolly Parton's been in the news today. Jolene is a great song. Is it a masterpiece? It's in the ear of the be listener, isn't it?
1: Yeah.
2: Really.
1: Don't take my man away. I need him more than you do.
2: Yeah.
1: Go away.
2: Well, with that idea in mind that a masterpiece is in the ear of the be listener, let's see how we go with today's winner. Which is CH, those will be initials, I think, from Northbridge. I listened to this. I quite liked it. We'll see if anyone else does. This is Adam and the Ants. The song is Picasso Visita el Planeta de los Simios.

0: Well, that according to CH from North Beach and selected by Garrett Mundy for Newsbeats was a musical masterpiece. Do I really have to say? That was Adam and the Ants. For goodness sakes, Picasso Visita el Planeta de los Simios, whatever that means. CH said, give it a try. Well, we did, and Kim's ears are bleeding. Ray says, no way. Jay cannot understand a word, and in fact says it's pretty crappy. Clean out your desk. No. It's a piece of something, says Kevin, but it's certainly not a masterpiece. Wow. What on God's green earth is this nonsense? Who bribed you to play this? That is a load of yes. And Freya Cookster's dealing with a virus in bed and this is not making him feel any better. That's awful. It's an awful masterpiece. What is this noise? There's one person so far and that's Karen who liked it. Joe Trilling has said nothing, so I'm assuming it wasn't your cup of tea.
1: I've been busy.
0: The blank
1: about
0: look on your
1: else.
0: Face says it all, Joe.
1: I've been thinking about coral reefs. I mean, we are so lucky to live in this part of the world with the magnificent Ningaloo off our coast. And there's some fascinating research that's just been published looking into a coral reef system. Massive coral reef system that used to exist between Australia and Southeast Asia, which, I mean, it essentially cradled the Earth's ocean life. I'm talking 20 million years ago. I'll fill you in on that. Sabby will be in to answer all your gardening questions. It is Tuesday afternoon. And we are going to tackle a contentious issue, public versus private school education. Because
0: good luck with that one.
1: I mean, you know, parents today have got more options, more choices than really any other time. But some of them are going to cost you a pretty penny. And the big one, choosing the right school, the best school, well, I think once upon a time it was less of a wrench because you'd go to the local public school, you probably got a pretty decent education alongside kids from a whole range of different backgrounds. But over decades, the gap in resourcing, quality, student experience between public and private schools has really become a chasm. And it's turned what many would consider a basic right to education to a minefield of parental guilt. Well, education advocate Jane Caro has tackled the question of how we got here. What are those policy decisions that have led to where we are now in a new book? It's called Rich Kid, Poor Kid, The Battle for Public Education. She will make her case. And I'm curious as to how you made the choice and or the decision. And, you know, it needs to be stated, not everybody has the choice. So we will wade into that murky world.
0: All of that after 12:30 with Joe Trilling. And then don't forget Ollie on the Drive Show from 3. And on Thursday, big day, State Budget Day.
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2: Nobody knows Perth like we do.
0: And, of course, the big question is, what are the sandwiches that you'll get in the lockup and what type of biscuits? Because I tell you what, it's not like it used to be. It is 17 minutes to 11 on 102.5 ABC Perth. Well, the state government is proposing to change the rules for catching blue swimmer crabs in the West Coast bioregion. Now, the plan is to simplify things, and the two big changes are having one bag and boat limit in place from Kalbarri to Augusta and delaying the season in the Perth to Bunbury area by a month to January 1, which means you will not be able to catch crabs for Christmas. Now, submissions have closed, but I'd like to hear your thoughts on this. 1300 221 0025, because Recfish West has put in a submission, and that's the group that represents recreational fishers. Its operations lead is Matt Gillett, and he's with me now. Good morning, Matt.
4: Having me on.
0: Now, just first of all, so how did this all come about, what the government is proposing here?
4: Yeah, well, look, there's been different crabbing rules in different crab fisheries for some years now. And it was put to Recfish West by the government that they would like to simplify the rules across the West Coast bioregion. So no matter where people went crabbing, they would have the same rules and some of that confusion was removed.
0: Mm-hmm. Okay. And then the complications with that current crabbing rule?
4: Well, Recfish West, so there were, as you said, to introduce the program, there was a couple of different recommendations that DPIRD put out to the community. One was to have the bag limit standardised to 10 crabs across the bioregion, which has been broadly supported from the feedback that we got. And Recfish West supported that in our submission back to government. They also, DPIRT also recommended moving the season back a little bit. Currently, the season in the West Coast bioregion starts on the 1st of December. And one of the challenges with opening it on the 1st of December is that in some fisheries, and in particular in the Peel Harvey fishery, which is the most popular recreational crab fishery in the whole state, is that many of the crabs are still undersized at that time. They haven't undertaken another molt, and you know, January tends to be a little bit better for crabbing, particularly scooping. The view that Recfish West took towards this was one that we think is reasonably logical and practical, and we said, look, let's not open scooping until the 26th of December, Boxing Day. That'll give people an opportunity to, you know, catch some crabs scooping before New Year. But we said in all other fisheries, and in fact drop netting in the Peel Harvey, that the 1st of December opening should remain.
0: And so that's so you get that lead up to Christmas. Basically, people can catch their seafood for Christmas.
4: Absolutely. Crabs are king, and people love crabbing prior to Christmas. That was one of the biggest bits of feedback that we got when we spoke to people. They wanted some availability of crabs before Christmas. It was acknowledged in the community that perhaps, you know, scooping for them wasn't the best approach prior to Christmas due to those many small crabs found up in the shallows in Peel Harvey. But in terms of drop netting, you tend to catch bigger crabs, so that's not an issue.
0: Are you aware of undersized crabs being caught in December, though? Obviously, it must be an issue.
4: Yeah, it is, absolutely, and people tell us every year. So that's the support for the not scooping bit, you know, and a lot of the smaller crabs will move up into the shallows. It's a bit warmer water, and that's where they tend to hang out. But in the deeper waters, the basin of the estuary in Peel Harvey in particular, when you use drop nets, you tend not to encounter as many undersized crabs.
0: There'll be, and members, what are they telling you?
4: Yeah, well, their feedback was that they were generally in support of simplifying rules. Mm. However, that access to crabs before Christmas came through as one of the, you know, one of the biggest bits of feedback that we got, that they didn't want to have the season pushed back to the 1st of January in all the fisheries. And in fact, particularly in Peel Harvey, they still wanted to drop net in December.
0: And I mean, do you trust that people aren't taking undersized crabs? I mean, that's the concern, isn't it?
4: Yeah, well, a lot of the undersized crabs, from the feedback that we've got from DPIRT and their compliance team, are caught scooping, particularly in Peel Harvey in that December period. So we're confident that, you know, if scooping is taken out of the equation for the best part of December, that a lot of those undersized crabs being caught won't be caught at all.
0: And, you know, I understand that there's been a description that this is going to ruin Christmas. Do you believe that?
4: Well, I honestly think if all of the fishing was pushed back to, you know, the 1st of January, that would be challenging for a lot of people. People love to have crabs as part of their, you know, of their Christmas dinner, and we think that they should be able to do so. And that's why that we've come up with this sort of middle ground approach that we think's, you know, a logical and practical solution.
0: All right. Well, consultation's closed. Now we just have to wait and see what the government ends up doing. So we'll keep on top of this. Matt, thanks for talking to me.
4: Thanks, Nadia.
0: Good on you. Matt Gillett there, operations lead at Recfish West. I mean, I remember having crabs as a kid, my dad going crabbing and bringing them back, and we'd get the big pot on the barbecue and the crabs would be in there, and then you'd spend hours sucking the claws. And I mean, crabbing around Mantua was huge when I was a kid. I don't know what the numbers are like now. There's, you know, what Matt's saying, obviously there are people who still love their crabbing, and I get it. Like, it is a real Christmas thing. I get what they're saying. I guess you have to do it sustainably, though.
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0: How is this for timing? So we're talking about how much profit the banks make off your mortgage, around $228,000 for an average mortgage of $700,000 over the 30 years. And Westpac has actually just reported, you will be interested in this, a 3% rise in net profit for the first half of its financial year, $3.4 billion. But that's actually lower than analyst estimates of $3.7 billion as the bank's net interest margin. Now, the spread was interest earned from loans and interest paid to depositors, and it slipped to 1.89%. So there you go. Shareholders, you'll get 77 cents per share, in case you were wondering. So That's a pretty decent profit, wouldn't you say? We're going to go to more of your calls in just a moment. You want to talk about council amalgamations. Who should amalgamate?
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0: It is 10 minutes to 11. We've been talking about council amalgamations because the Shire of Carnarvon is in a sorry state at the moment. They've had about five councillors resign. Their president, their Shire president has resigned, so they're going to end up with a commissioner or a monitor as well because they don't have a quorum, so can't make any decisions. And it is, I think, the sixth council in recent months. So five monitors. Nedlands has got a commissioner, I think, from memory, or a monitor. They've got a new council now. So, but what we're seeing is, so this is another one with a commissioner. But it's kind of, and the legislation's allowing this to happen. I mean, the legislation has changed to allow this to happen. So I know that we're probably all saying, oh, this is happening a lot, but it probably is uncovering some dysfunction amongst local government. So do they need to amalgamate? And the mayor, the local government association president, did say to me that he reckons it needs to be back on the agenda, and the government is saying the same thing. Brian, do you want bigger councils?
10: I'm not sure about it, Nadia. Just logically, if councils amalgamate with the fast pace of life now, I mean, you've got one interest on one side of the amalgamated council and then you've got different interests on the other side. So isn't it going to compound the situation by having larger councils or larger areas that the council has to reside over? It sounds like it's going to make things worse rather than get things better.
0: But then I guess like Joondalup's big, Wanneroo's a really big council, Stirling is huge as well. You look at, say, the western suburbs and you've got one council for one suburb, which is Peppermint Grove and Mosman Park. Do you know what I mean? Like, that's the other extreme, isn't it?
10: Absolutely. But, you know, I mean, if the small councils are having whatever, you know, fights or disagreements and they can't get together and work things out, how are the bigger councils that are going to be amalgamated, how are they going to do it?
0: Yeah. Well, they've got to have the community with them and they've got to have the money to do it. That's one of the points Mia Davies was saying earlier this morning, former Nationals leader. Let's go to Sylvia. Sylvia, I believe you were a former Shire president of Lake Grace. Good morning. What did you want to say?
11: Oh, good morning. I agree with the previous speaker. Yes, I'm elderly now and haven't been involved in local government for as long as I was, so I'm getting pretty old. But it was even showing up then that unless the councils had community members, and that's from each town in the country that I'm talking about, have representation, and that those communities work together well, the council works together well. But in the council that I was in, the council main, it was Lake Grace, was at the western end, and the western end of Western Australia seems to be the most important end. And I used to travel 120 miles at a meeting and unpaid. We didn't even get a, because we cared about our district. And then we were fortunate, I suppose, that we got petrol money, but we didn't look for it. We looked at the community and the community looked at the area as a whole.
0: Yeah.
11: And at that particular time, the count of the properties weren't valued like they are now. But now we find that as the councils got bigger in size and the land has become more valuable, particularly in the eastern area where there's acres and hectares of land owned by business, overseas investors, put in contract workers, that it is very, very, very difficult for the eastern people to get on, and they must keep it together.
0: Yeah, and I guess if regional councils are merging, then you're going to have to drive even further. Hey, Sylvia, thank you so much for calling.
11: I was involved in regional development and other things, and one of the politicians said to me, Mitchell got his staff to get me, that he wanted me on his committee.
0: Oh.
11: And this was in the city. And I said, but why me? He said, I want you to remind them there's a country out there.
0: That's so true.
11: I want to remind them that there's a country out there.
0: You know what, Sylvia, a lot of people are agreeing with what you said. And I have to ask, and it's probably rude, but you keep saying I'm older now. How old are you?
11: Oh, nearly 92.
0: Oh, my gosh. Sylvia, that's fantastic. Thank you so much. So lovely to talk to you. Former Lake Grace Shire president, I've got to say, a lot of people going, yep, she is spot on. You've got a few fans out there, Sylvia. Lovely to talk to you this morning. Let's have some music as we head to the news at 11 o'clock. This is Russell Morris.

0: And that's where we leave Russell Morris and Sweet, Sweet Love. I would argue that is a musical masterpiece. Just saying, if you're listening, Garrett, because you also, like Lana on Monday, or Friday, had a big fat fail. That is it from me. Please make sure you tune in from 8:30 tomorrow because we have our Spotlight Forum on National Resilience. It's going to be a great panel discussion. Make sure you tune in. We'll kick that off at 10.
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5: This is ABC News. Good morning, I'm Garrett Mundy. Donald Trump claims the war with Iran is working out very nicely as tensions spike in the Strait of Hormuz. The US president yesterday announced the US military will help guide ships out of the vital oil shipping channel, where some 20,000 seafarers are stuck on their vessels. But Iran has warned America not to interfere in the strait and fired shots at US warships, while the US says it struck several Iranian fast boats. Speaking in Washington, President Trump has referred to the conflict as a mini war.
6: Call it whatever you want. We can't let Iran have a nuclear weapon. We hit all new highs, and I said we have to take care of business because we can't let that happen. So we did a little detour, and it's working out very nicely.
5: The Reserve Bank is widely expected to lift interest rates this afternoon as it walks an economic tightrope, Glenn Lauder reports.
7: Markets are factoring in a more than 80% chance the cash rate will be hiked to 4.35% following the RBA's two-day meeting. If so, it had marked the third straight rate rise, taking it from 3.6% at the end of 2025. Headline inflation jumped in the first 3 months of the year, largely due to the oil spike caused by the war in the Middle East. Sally Tindall from comparison website Canstar says that's the third straight quarter of price rises.
8: This is not a good scorecard for the RBA.
7: The Reserve Bank is also being cautioned that more cuts could further stifle spending and hit consumer and business confidence, raising the potential of a recession.
5: The WA government has refused to say if the state's greenhouse gas emissions will rise after the ABC revealed it's abandoning plans to implement interim emissions reduction targets. Kaysen Ho has this story.
9: Internal documents seen by the ABC reveal the WA government is scrapping plans to introduce interim emissions targets. The federal government has legislated a target of net zero emissions by 2050, but WA and the Northern Territory are the only jurisdictions without targets to reduce emissions before then. WA Energy and Decarbonisation Minister Amber Jade Sanderson says the state is helping the rest of the world decarbonise.
10: Our emissions reduction will look different to other states. We are bound by the national targets.
9: The ABC understands the government will implement targets for renewable energy, carbon capture and storage, and green exports.
5: The Premier Roger Cook has described WA's local government sector as a mess following the resignation of the Carnarvon Shire president and six councillors. Several councils have already had monitors appointed due to dysfunctional work environments. Some have been completely dismissed. Mr Cook has not ruled out forced amalgamations for the sector.
11: It's an open secret that we continue to look to how we can reform the local government sector. I'm not going to pick a fight with over amalgamations or any silly sort of games like that, but we do want to step forward and see that whole sector function better.
5: The state government has announced a $50 million budget allocation to increase Western Australia's advanced manufacturing capability. The government says the investment will allow more building components to be made off-site, lowering costs and shortening the length of residential builds. Kwinana concrete supplier Atlas Precast will see an expansion and a new facility will be established on the outskirts of Perth. Deputy Premier Rita Saffiotti says while WA already has limited off-site manufacturing, it's currently only suited for houses.
12: What this does is take it to the next level. It takes it to the apartment buildings. It takes it to the multi-unit dwellings where we need volume and we need it fast.
5: The New South Wales Premier, Chris Minns, has expressed his condolences after a fatal boating incident at Ballina last night on the New South Wales north coast, in which two marine rescue volunteers and another person died. Emergency services responded to reports a yacht was in trouble off the South Ballina breakwall. A marine rescue crew went out to help, but their vessel rolled in rough conditions while crossing the Ballina Bar. Mr Minns says it's a devastating loss of life.
13: I want to pay tribute to their heroism, their sense of courage, their public-mindedness, and let them know that the people of New South Wales are in their corner today and thank them for their service to this state.
5: And Westpac has reported a 3% rise in net profit for the first half of its financial year to $3.4 billion. That's lower than analyst estimates of $3.7 billion as the bank's net interest margin, the spread between interest earned from loans and interest paid to depositors, slipped to 1.89%. Shareholders will receive an interim dividend of 77 cents per share. Light showers today close to the south coast and across through the Eucla, the southeast goldfields and southern south interior. Also the chance of some rain over the northern and eastern Kimberley and windy over the eastern Pilbara and northern interior. A sunny afternoon for Perth, a top of 23 degrees expected. Exactly the same conditions through to tomorrow and Friday. Right now in the city, it's 20.2 degrees. ABC News, it's 5 past 11.
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19: It could be that had a circus come to Colm Tobin's little town in Ireland when he was growing up, he might have run away with them. And perhaps I wouldn't be speaking with a world-renowned writer today, but a ringmaster or lion tamer. Colm has always been open to where life might take him. He's found excitement in that kind of freedom. And from the sitting rooms of Enniscorthy to the pubs of Dublin, from the wild parties of post-Franco Barcelona to the suburban streets of LA, wherever Colm goes, he keeps a running list of tiny details, observations of seemingly mundane encounters, an offhand comment, or the cut of a lady's outfit on a train. And these details sink down into his subconscious, waiting and ripening, until one day they bubble up. Colm sits down at his desk and another novel is born. His most recent book is a sequel to the highly acclaimed and much-loved Brooklyn. It's called Long Island. Hi, Colm.
20: Hi, how are you?
19: Did a circus ever come to Enniscorthy?
20: Yes, and it was very, and you know, I would have ended up as a clown, of course,
19: of course.
20: As a bad trapeze artist, you know, or as the Saw the Woman in Half team, you know. Yes, it did, and when I'm talking about anything like that came, or if there was any possibility of going anywhere, if I could, watching carefully to see if some aunt might be going to Wexford for the day, can I go with you? You know, all that sort of stuff. And they're still like that.
19: What were the big events on the calendar in your hometown?
20: I suppose, obviously Christmas, but my father was a teacher. And that meant we had longer holidays than everybody else. And they had some connection to a man who owned a little house on the Wexford coast. Now, it's only 12 miles away. But you should see how the family got together to bring five children and in a little Morris Minor that barely went. On dirt roads to get there, because of course, you know, the road from the village to the coast was a dirt road, and that meant, of course, the beaches were empty. But they were empty for good reasons. They were empty because it rained a lot in the summer. What would you be doing on a beach?
19: Did you swim when you were there?
20: Look, it was a nightmare. My mother was very athletic, and she had no patience with children who wouldn't get into the sea, and the sea was cold. So if you went down in the morning, you know, with carrycots, transistors, babies, aunties, a rug. The first rule was no children near the rug, children playing the sand, and then there would be a moment where my mother would stand up and regally march down towards the sea and simply get in without stopping and swim out. She'd come back in and then announce that everyone else was to do the same. She'd just done. And so as a result, we would stand, my sisters, my brothers, we would stand up to our knees and jump as every wave came in. And the rule was no splashing. Because obviously it would be the most evil thing to do with the cold Irish sea to splash. And you'd never be, I mean, the revenge would be tribal, you know, if you splash. So we're all standing there. My mother said, stop this nonsense, get in everybody. And you wouldn't. Eventually you might. And you think it's unimaginable that I would be fully immersed in this cold water. And once you get down into it, of course, it's fine. And someone told me, I didn't remember this, it's in every novel. That experience of standing in cold water about to get his head, it etched itself into my soul.
19: What were Irish boys' swimsuits like when you
20: little
19: were a
20: togs.
19: Kid?
20: Well, we called togs, and I think you might call togs here, But in no other country, they're called swimsuits, bathing suits. But get into your togs or togging out. You'd say to someone in an almost mocking way, did you bring your togs? Meaning, you know, we're all going into the sea and so are you. Bring your togs.
19: Your characters are always getting dressed on the beach into their togs. It's a mark of sophistication if someone's learnt to put their togs on before leaving the house.
20: Yeah, but you see, in Spain you could do that. When I went to Spain and saw this, it was unimaginable because, of course, your togs would dry. You know, once you came out of the sea, just 10 minutes later, they're dry. In Ireland, they'll be even more wet with the humidity. But yeah, the business, of, if you're a boy, of putting a towel around you and trying to take down your trousers or your underpants and keeping your modesty preserved and then trying to wriggle enough to get the togs on, that was an essential part of those summers. I mean, really, and honestly, the amount of work you put into that.
19: It's Irish yoga, I guess. When you'd have those family summers by the sea, were you still going to mass every week? Was faith and the traditions of faith a big part of your family?
20: It's funny you ask that. We never did the rosary or any of that stuff in the summer. My mother would try it in the winter, but there was always a problem that my father would start laughing. We'd all be kneeling, you know, my mother would sing, Hail Mary, full of grace, the Lord is with thee, blessed. And my father was shaking. With you know, the solemnity of the room, he just couldn't handle the sort. But we would go to mass, but there was never benediction. There was, you know, in the summer they just didn't bother. Especially, you know, the locals down there called us the bathers. Oh, there are plenty of bathers this year. Oh, there are bathers coming. And so bathers just went to mass on a Sunday into the village. And the main thing with your kid about mass is that you're promised ice cream afterwards. And it's very exciting.
19: Sweetens the deal. Yeah. In my experience, Colm, Catholics can be very devout and at the same time highly critical, particularly women Catholics. Was your mother like that?
20: Absolutely like that, where she could say, that sermon was too long. Or, I don't believe in limbo. Or that Father Murphy, what he said to me in confession, she went to a priest called Father Murphy. He was a cranky old fellow. And she just couldn't think of any sins. So she said she'd forgotten to say her night prayers. And he said, are you a mother? And my mother said she was. And he said, a nice mother. Well, she got years out of that. That Father Murphy, what a disgrace he was. What did he know about being a mother? So he was obviously fed up here in confession. And he thought he should insult someone. They picked on her. He picked on the wrong woman. I mean, yeah, you're absolutely right. There was an anti-clericalism that had been there in Ireland since the 19th century. I think we might have sent it over here, a feeling that that priest is fine in his own way. If we need him, we'll call him. You know, if someone's dying, or someone wants to get married. But in the meantime, you know, people could say something about him. You just see him driving around in his car. I mean, just something like that.
19: What about writing? What value did that have in your family? What do you remember as a little kid?
20: It was huge. My father wrote articles on history for the local paper. When he was a student, and even later, he had done a lot of research in the National Library and in the British Museum on the history of the town since, I suppose, earliest times. So he had these big notebooks that he could use any time, filled with information, with quotes, with statistics. For example, there was a flood and the bridge in the town, the old bridge, which would be, I suppose, a 17th century, 18th century bridge, nearly, you know, was blown away in the floods. And my father wrote an article which appeared the following week in the newspaper called A Strong, Brave Bridge. Now, I really remember this. And it was a detailed article, the first mention of the bridge, when it was built, every other thing about it. And my mother had published poetry before she married. And one of the poems had been taken up and printed in a national newspaper with her name. And this, of course, was a famous poem in our house. You know, it had been cut out. Recently I found it in the back of an anthology. She had pasted it in. And then my father had a brother who died young. He died of tuberculosis. And he had written poems in Irish. And so, yeah, it was always there, that idea that if there was any brush with, it was a local fame. If there was any brush with that in the house, it wasn't for being rich or for becoming doctors or was that funny business.
19: Did that spill over to the way people spoke? Like, were your family great storytellers in speaking? Was it something about writing it down, the written word?
20: You see, the storytelling wouldn't be, you know, ancient Irish sagas. It would be my Auntie Harriet would arrive and she'd been in Dublin and she'd been nearly bought a coat. And she'd be so filled with the coat and the buttons. And my mother would then go on about, you know, Harriet, I don't think green suits you. And there'd be a silence. You know, so it wouldn't be, you know, oh, in ancient times in Ireland there was a warrior. I mean, it would never be that. It would be so close to discussing the town, or did you hear about so-and-so? You know, and then on my father's side, my uncle was a journalist on the local paper. So there was nothing he didn't know. And often what was important was what they didn't say. There were things my uncle would see in the court or hear in the court you'd know he wouldn't ever mention. And he knew things, my uncle, as did my father, about the Civil War, meaning 1922, 23, which is a very bitter time where, you know, after independence, suddenly the actual people who fought for independence fought each other over some very small set of principles. But my family was involved in that. And you see, in the town, they knew who killed who, and no one else knew.
19: And did they talk about that?
20: Never. And my father told my sister once that he knew, thought he was the only person who knew who had killed so-and-so in 1923, because a man had told him, because a man was old, said, someone needs to know this, I'm giving it to you. My father said, I will never tell anyone, so it won't be known.
19: It seems, when you describe it like that, Colm, almost inevitable that you would become a novelist, that form that lets you be inside people's head and see that contrast between what they're thinking, what they know, and what they say out loud to other people.
20: Yeah, I've recently been working, I mean, like every writer eventually ends up writing about the Beatles at some point, you know, but I've been doing research on George Harrison and Fourth in the Family. And that means he gets the music of the older generation, that even when he's seven, he's listening to the music of a 17-year-old because his older brother is 17. And you get that in other ways too, in the sort of freedom you win in the family to be in the room when certain things are being discussed. In the way the eldest is treated like a baby when the eldest is a baby. But if you're fourth, you can see if you could just muscle in on what the others are doing or hearing. So I think Fourth in the Family is a very, very good recipe for anything really.
19: You were fourth in the family, and you and number five were sent off to the country when you were eight or so. Did you know why?
20: You see, I suppose because we were the two youngest, everyone left us alone. I mean, even though he was four and I was eight, we would decide our own bedtimes, and there was nothing. No one ever bossed us or told us what to do, or we could do anything. And then my father got sick. He got a brain problem. It was a problem in his brain, so it was sort of serious and involved a lot of preparation for a huge brain operation. This is 1963. I don't think you can imagine what brain surgery was like in 1963, but it wasn't very sophisticated. And it was very sudden. In other words, he finally, like a lot of men of that generation, he wouldn't go to a doctor. He just didn't like the idea of it. Women went to doctors because they had children. But why would men go to a doctor? But eventually he went, there was a doctor from the other political party. But he respected him and liked him. And he turned up in that doctor's waiting room out of the blue. The doctor looked at him and brought him in immediately, did whatever he did with the stethoscope, and just got him into the car immediately and drove him to one of the big hospitals in Dublin. And like not an ambulance, just drove him. And my mother made a decision that she would stay with him in Dublin. Wherever he was miserable, and she would stay in Dublin. And therefore, we were left at home. You know, the aunts looked after us. But by the end of, you know, myself and my younger brother, obviously, it couldn't go on for long. And so it was decided that we would go to stay with another aunt. And she had two very young children. One was one and one was three. And the last thing she needed was the two of us. You know, because we really behaved like, we were like two little, what was it called? An old man cut short. You know, and we didn't know, I mean, people just didn't talk to children, you know, about anything that was a problem. Our father was sick and he was in Dublin. My mother was with him, but we didn't know when it was going to end. And it went on for a long time. It affected both of us badly.
19: You'd only just learned to read at that point. Yeah, and you used to read the newspaper.
20: Barely read, but they got a newspaper called the Irish Independent. And that newspaper has a page of death notices. Maybe just more people died then or something. But it had a page of death notices, which would give you the name of the person and in brackets where they were from. And people would really read this. And I found it. I'd never noticed it before. But that was every day when the paper would come in, I would go through them to see if anyone in Enniscorthy had died. Now, I didn't connect this with my father. It wasn't an obvious connection. I didn't remember it until recently that I did that. What a strange thing.
19: you and your brother, little brother, both there in a kind of exile. Did it make a close bond between the two of you at that time?
20: In certain ways, yes, but in obvious ways, no. You know, I mean, when I look at the stuff that's going on, say, between Prince Harry and Prince William, it's out of a textbook that if you have trauma like that, the two brothers find it very difficult to show love for each other. But, I mean, we never fell out, but we never, ever talked about it.
19: Even as adults?
20: No. And one day, because they were doing roadworks, and to get from Dublin to Enniscorthy, the two of us on a Sunday, just to go down and have lunch with my mother, we're driving together, just the two of us, and we end up passing the very house where we're in. And I'm not going to speak about it. And he's not going to speak about it. And we're both in our 30s or early 40s, and we just let it go. We don't want to go there. We don't know what to say. All those years later.
19: When you were brought back to the family home in Enniscorthy, where your dad was in sort of convalescing for a period, what was different about you, Colm? How had you changed?
20: I never trusted anything again, I don't think.
19: How did that show up in the way you communicated?
20: I developed a stammer, which was really a problem. I mean, there was a fellow who used to follow me home from school going after me. And I've done a lot of work, not with a speech therapist, but actually myself with breathing and just how to handle it. But there's a huge problem with my name because it has two hard syllables. And every stammerer has a different way of stammering, but two hard, I mean, they're the big ones. Oh, I tell you, the big one was the family rosary. And you see, it comes to your turn and you have to give out the mysteries. And Our Father is lovely. Our Father, I mean, God wrote Our Father. Our Father, it's so easy to say. Our Father. Hail Mary is equally lovely. Hail Mary, but you can't say glory. And the whole family would wake, you know, and I mean, and you suddenly turn, like you just, every part of you that has controls the world by, I mean, you can speak. You know, you say, hello, hi. You say, you know, God save glory. And I don't know who wrote that prayer, glory be, but it wasn't for stammerers. And I had to work my way out of it. And at one stage, I'm not making this up, but I had the same speech therapist as my father because my father's speech had been impaired by his operation. So I didn't know why they were bringing me in this woman, and this woman was looking at me and getting me to say things. And of course, sometimes if I was confident, I wouldn't have it. So she said to them, her diagnosis, I mean, doctors. Speech therapist. Her diagnosis was, no, he doesn't have a stutter. He has a clutter.
19: A clutter?
20: That meaning that I was trying to say too many things too quickly. But I didn't have a clutter. There's no such thing as a clutter. I mean, it's like making up a new word for heart disease that's saying, you know, a clutter. And my mother said, no, you see, you don't have a stutter. You have a clutter. That's what she said. Well, I mean, could these speech therapists get sense?
19: On Conversations, I'm speaking with the novelist Colm Tobin. Your dad never fully recovered his health and he died when you were just 12, Colm. What was the atmosphere like at home after that? How do you remember it?
20: I mean, what you do then is you use silence very productively. In other words, really, we didn't mention it again, ever, I think. And this was begun by, within a few days of his death, the house would fill every evening. It's a small house, semi-detached, local authority-built house, and every evening people would call. Whatever way the room worked, it's a tiny room, it was filled with people, and people would talk. They would come in and say to my mother, I'm sorry for your trouble, I'm so sorry to hear you, it's the worst thing. And then they would never mention it again in their visit. They would discuss the whole day, and often it would be the better the news, you know, some story would be told. But again, it would be about something local or recent. And that went on between July and Christmas. And I suppose I'm 12, my job is to answer the door and bring the person in and make sure that they're, you know, they're. And but by September of that year, 67, the other siblings have gone to their various places, to school, you know, to university. So, and it's myself and my younger brother and my mother, just the three of us in the house. And I mean, eventually it seems perfectly normal. In retrospect, it was very difficult. And she went back to work where she'd worked before she was married. And that was very difficult for her because she loved not working. She said that all the feminists were absolutely right about everything except women, the idea of having to leave your job and go home and never have to leave your house again was the most wonderful thing. You know, she was, this is an amazing idea. It's a few years before the adding machine came fully into Ireland and they used in clever women as their adding machines. And my mother's job, she could do a, these words have died out. She could do a perfect tot, meaning a huge ledger with infinite numbers, things, and she could add it up and have it perfect. And there was a man called Mr. Brearley, and he was the, he must have been in charge of taxes for the government, and he would come and redo her tots. And every time he'd just say, I don't know how you do it, you never make a mistake. And she'd come home and tell us, I never make. And there's another thing to do called the tote, which was in greyhound racing. You have to do a lot of complicated multiple division to get the number of people who have bet, to get the betting rate. And again, no machines. My mother could do that perfectly in 2 minutes so that it would be perfectly up. And she would go to the Greyhound track on a Thursday, and a number of women would too, often widows, and they would be paid, you know, a small amount of money, but they would be able to. I mean, in later years, these people became surgeons, prime ministers, and, you know, took over the country in various ways. But these are the times when, I mean, my mother had left school at 14. But this was an immense pride for certain women. She can do a perfect tot. And, you know, the men somehow would be thinking about grander things and they'd be distracted, but the women would be completely concentrated on making sure that 7 and 9 were 16.
19: Did you inherit that skill?
20: In school, during my stammering years, when I could really do nothing else much, you're multiplying complex numbers, you know, multiply 217 by 49. And there was another boy in the class with a speech impediment as well. And both of us put our hand up way before anybody else. Yeah, I could do that. But I was never good at maths or anything, but I could do that.
19: You fell in love with poetry as a 12, 13-year-old. Was it something about the way language is used in poetry that was seductive for someone with a speech impediment? I'm just thinking, was it stuff that you'd read out loud, the first poets you fell in love with, or what was it? What grabbed you?
20: Besides the totting business, my mother, you know, read a lot of poetry, and she'd say lines of poetry out of the blue for no reason, to the irritation of some people. But I was going in a train from London to the Cheltenham Festival, and I was with Sebastian Barry, and we were just going off on a Saturday morning to do a reading out of Paddington Station. And I said, Sebastian, I realised that he had a laptop, and I said, could you just Google something for me? Because a line of poetry that she had said came into my mind, I don't know why. And the line was, and that is how the big things pass and the little things remain. Like the smell of the wattle in Lichtenberg riding in the rain. And I could just, what's that from? Now, it's Kipling's version of an Australian soldier in South Africa in one of those wars that he's speaking. And he's describing going into a place called Lichtenberg in South Africa. But it's Kipling's imagining all the soldiers of the, I suppose, of the colonies. And that must be why the big things pass and the little things remain, like the smell of the wattle in Lichtenberg riding in the rain.

0: you know, and I thought, if you could just have that as a novelist, it'd be enough to go on with, you know, just keep writing novels around that. But I'm talking about the Sound of Words, which for a lot of people of my generation came with pop songs, came with the Bob Dylan line, you know, must have been mad, I never knew what I had, you know, threw it all away. Those words would come in and would mean something much more. And sometimes you found it difficult to imagine other people weren't getting the same thing from the song as you were. And I'm just a poor boy, though my story's seldom told, you know. And so age 12, in some way or other, in that time I'm talking about, I would go into the front room called the parlour, the room that no one was ever allowed to use. And I was allowed to study in there. And I suppose I was trying to study, but I was also every evening now, from that age onwards, writing poetry. And it rhymed sometimes. And then I found free, much to my delight, free verse, where you didn't have to rhyme, you didn't have to worry about rhyme words. And so, yeah, so that's how that started. And it, I didn't tell anyone for ages. And then I found a magazine that published teenage poetry, and I sent them stuff, and they began to print stuff. And then my uncle found stuff in the magazine and came up and said, "Was that you?" And I said, "Yeah, that's me." And there we go.
1: It's been happening ever since. Yeah. Did you have teachers who encouraged you in that?
0: In first school, the Christian Brothers would have been the opposite. It would have been considered just a laugh. I would have been mocked, I think. But I went for the last 2 years to a diocesan boarding school. But there were two people there, an English teacher and a Latin teacher, who just simply looked after me. I mean, no matter what I was writing, I would give to them, and they would give me feedback, and they were incredibly nice to me. And I was the only one, it was mainly farmer sons who were going to be farmers, and me, you know, and they made that very easy for me. And even a few years later, when I'd left the school, the Latin teacher, Mr. Power, stopped me somewhere and said, "If you're not following up on that, you're going to be really sorry later on. And you're going to find like real frustration. Like, are you working every day?" And it was very nice of him to say that. But what happened was the poetry was awful. And by the time I went to university, it was worse. And a lot of my fellow students were writing good poetry. And Ireland got a lot of good poets. And there were a lot of better ones coming up. You know, so I had to stop.
1: It's unfair competition that you have as an Irishman. You got to find another country and write poetry, and you'd be ahead of the pack.
0: Yeah.
1: As a little boy, you were saying even just going to Wexford to go to the shops was an exciting adventure, let alone the summer by the beach. So when you were old enough to have finished school and set off to university in Dublin, was this a chance to remake yourself the way that so many adolescents take that chance of first moving away from home and entering university? Was it a new column who appeared in Dublin?
0: Yeah, I grew a beard immediately. We rented a house, six people. I'm 17 years old. I found everything I studied fascinating. I found friends, and I found alcohol was great, just drinking if you could, if there's money. But reading and reading poetry, yeah, and it was total excitement. It was absolutely brilliant.
1: Where did you get the idea to go to Barcelona after finishing your degree?
0: The problem then in Ireland in 1975 was that the civil service was expanding because Ireland had joined the EU, so that you could very easily move into, they really wanted graduates to come in and work in the Department of Education and Health and all that. And you could see that so clearly. And I had two friends who had been in Barcelona, come back to the university to do postgraduate work, and they seemed so glamorous. They had, you know, they just lived in a different way. They, for example, would paint a room completely white, whereas I wouldn't know what to do with a room. And they would have ceramic, and they would have their dinner in a different way. I just thought this was great. And someone said to me, you know, that you could always get work in Barcelona, that they knew the guy who ran the school called the Dublin School of English, and that it was a good school in that it paid teachers well. You didn't need any qualifications. So, yeah, so I just immediately, when it was said to me, I said, I'm going to do that.
1: Novelist Colm Tobin is my guest on Conversations. On ABC Radio, it's 28 minutes to midday.
2: Garrett Mundy in the Perth newsroom. WA author Craig Sylvie has pleaded guilty to child exploitation material charges. Appearing in Fremantle Magistrates Courts today, Sylvie pleaded guilty to distributing and possessing child exploitation material in January. A charge of producing child exploitation material and a second possession charge have been dropped. The Reserve Bank is widely expected to raise interest rates this afternoon, with money markets pricing in a more than 80% chance of a third rise in a row. A quarter of a percentage point rise would take the cash rate

0: back to its post-COVID peak of 4.35%. The RBA is taking last week's inflation data into account. That saw the headline figure rise to 4.6% in the 12 months to March. And a blast at a fireworks factory in China's Hunan province has killed more than 20 people and injured over 60. Video shows thick smoke billowing from a large site with collapsed buildings and debris spread around the area. Nearly 500 firefighters, rescuers and medical personnel attended the scene.
1: See you.
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1: My guest on Conversations is the novelist Colm Tobin. Colm grew up in the little town of Enniscorthy in Southeast Ireland, and it's a place he returns to often in his fiction, including the autobiographical Nora Webster and his most recent novel, Long Island, which takes up the story of Eilish, the heroine of his much-loved book, Brooklyn. So, Colm, you had this idea to go off to Barcelona after finishing university in Dublin. What did your mother think
3: about
1: this?
3: Well, I just told her I'd been offered a really good job in Barcelona. And the word really good job rang really, you know, really mattered in the town. I hadn't got a job at all, but I was told I would get work. And so I finished my exams and got my degree. And the day after I finished the exams, I went on a cheap student flight to Barcelona. And it was good.
1: Not long after you arrived, Franco died. It must have been an amazing time to be in the country.
3: You see, it was even more amazing because Northern Ireland had become so intractable that the troubles which had begun with civil rights marches had now moved into a sort of tribal warfare with the British Army involved in a most unhelpful way, I have to say. And the IRA really building up this great thing about nationalism and we need to fight for Ireland. And it just looked as though it would never end. And indeed, it didn't. I mean, it went on for 20 more years. And in Spain, it looked as though the same thing was going to happen. They were going to refight their civil war. And so Franco died and the forces are all there. There are communists, there are nationalists and there are fascists. And, well, you know, what happens in that melting pot? It boils. And that isn't what happened. That the king turned out to be this very wise figure. And he appointed a prime minister who was a total fascist, who turned out not to be a total fascist, you know, Suarez. And he was a great hero because the two of them together, where the king went to say, what should we do? Suarez said, now, bring in democracy and elections now. And watching the marches, which were sort of unnecessary marches, and they were going to give us anyway what we wanted. But the people were, everyone was so young and so beautiful. Summer was coming. Franco dies in November. By April, the marches are big. They're for nationalists, they're for Catalan independence, they're for the release of prisoners, they're for amnesty, they're for freedom. And it just looked, you have no idea what it looked like. It was the most beautiful town to be alive.
1: Spain was having its liberation moment.
3: Yeah.
1: What about Colm?
3: I'm having a whale of a time. Now, you see, there are no gay bars. One of the things fascists love is just repressing anyone who, you know, they just love the... So gay people are always in the front row of who to repress. And, I mean, if you want to judge a society, just look at how many gay bars there are in a city or something. There were no gay bars in Barcelona. It meant that there were certain streets that were just wild at night. And you think that people were just walking up and down the street. No, they weren't. And you think that people were just, you know, looking into a window of a shop. No, they weren't. And this thing called, which was later called cruising, or in America probably even then, no one knew what it was called, but it was a very exciting time. It was before AIDS. It was before heroin, before a big heroin epidemic. It was before HIV epidemic. So I'm talking 1976, 77. And it was sort of innocent time, you know, and... So I was having a really good time. I was being really well paid. I had my own flat. I was going to a lot of concerts. I was seeing a lot of the great singers. I was going to the opera. I don't know how the day got filled like that. Doing a lot of drinking and having a lot of sex, and it was just excellent.
1: Well, why on earth did you leave this hedonistic paradise to return to Ireland?
3: One of the problems was that you couldn't vote, and you realised that no matter whatever happens, you will be an outsider here. And especially Catalan society is so family-led and the bonds that are made at university and through summer holidays and people having houses near each other, you're always going to be outside that. And while you're being well paid, you're never going to be better paid. It's hard in English language teaching to move up a notch. You go to university and you see that the next 20 years is going to be in some way or other possibilities of promotion or just getting a more interesting job. And that wasn't going to be available. And I had a boss who said to me, don't stick it out here because you're drinking too much already and you're 22 or 23. And so I went home.
1: Did you already have the dream of being a writer at that point?
3: No, because I didn't. I thought writing fiction was ridiculous. You know, filling in all the gaps, saying, you know, you have to say, well, if it's March in one chapter, it has to be April in the next, because obviously the, you know, like all that stuff. But I was a failed poet and I was prepared to go on being a failed poet. But I didn't, the idea of that whole verisimilitude and, you know, chapter two and stuff.
1: So how did that change?
3: Slowly, you know. I mean, I went home, and within a year, I had an idea for a novel. And I tried to write short stories; it couldn't work them at all. It was like a clutter that, where I would try and put all the information in the first paragraph as to who everyone was and where they had been, who their mother had been, had been. And I mean, what you learn in fiction is if you can't say it, don't write it. And I worked with an editor for a while, and she would just often just say "see over," and the other side of the page would be "try saying that sentence out loud." And I'd be like, it's unsayable. Sometimes you get a clunky sentence, and it is clunky if you say it, you know, with too many did. Yeah. And eventually I got an idea for a novel. And also I started to work as a journalist.
1: It must have been a huge culture shock to come back from that time in Spain, and that freedom for you personally to come back from, I imagine, a much more conservative Ireland in the 70s.
3: Young people won't believe it, for example. Dublin didn't have central heating. Except in really posh houses that had oil fired.
1: I was thinking you were talking about gay life or sort of... No. You're talking about central heating. No, is that desperate?
3: The central heating is vital because if you're in a pub and it's 9 o'clock and you have a choice of going home to a damp flat, it's only rising damp, with no heating, and it's November, or staying in the pub, well, you've just got to stay. I mean, one of the reasons why there was so much drinking was the alternative was home, and home was freezing. And you realize the sheets are damp. And there are a lot of cheap flats in Dublin for really good reasons. They're all gone now, of course. Really good reasons because they're so damp. The other thing was that reform in the Republic came really slow. For example, contraception was just banned. And the effort to reform was, it was 1979. So I'm 1 year back from Barcelona, where you could, if you went to a doctor and told the doctor you needed condoms for family planning purposes and you were married, he could write you a prescription and you would bring that to a chemist shop and hand it. Well, I had the best time because I realized this was so open to mockery. So I did it for about a year for a magazine or a newspaper. Every so often I would go to six doctors and tell them my story, like that I was myself and my wife. I would arrange beforehand what to say to each of them. But with one of them, I would always say, no, I just want to get my rocks off the weekend and I just might have sex, but I don't know who with who. And there was a woman said, get out of here. The doctor, get out of here. You meet. I said, well, what am I meant to do? Like, what would you do? I said, I don't want to listen to you. And she attacked me for my immorality. And then there was a wonderful moment in Cork where I arrived with a prescription. Now, I have a press photographer behind me who's hiding his camera to take a photograph of the poor young girl. And she looked at the thing for, you know, 20 packets of condoms from a doctor. And she looked at, went back, into the back room, and this very, let's say, bossy or very formidable chemist, pharmacist woman came out and looked at me and said, what is it you want? We don't stock. I'm very sorry to tell you. I don't know what you've come in here for. And this was the law. This was under the law. It was a great country sometimes. It was so good a place to make fun of. And there was a prime minister who was tremendously pompous. You've had some of them here too, like who could just say, the Irish people will not tolerate sudden change, you know. And you could just spend your time laughing at him and making fun of him and going to press conferences and asking him really, really stupid questions, you know.
1: Actually, just when you describe yourself in those press conferences, Colm, I think about you saying you would have been the clown rather than the ringmaster or the lion tamer. I guess you took on that kind of role to a degree. Did you get pushback from readers or other people?
3: No, it was the opposite. Everyone. The society had moved so far ahead of the church and of the politicians. But of course, there's always a group in every country of right-wing people who have nothing else to do and plenty of money and can become a lobby group of immense importance. The anti-abortion group, the anti-divorce group. I mean, we had these people. We've seen them all. But God, did it take time. I mean, Ireland did change. The aim, I suppose, was to get the church out of our hair, even though I was going bald at the time, and to get the politicians to stop listening to the bishops. There was a need for huge areas of reform, such as getting in gas central heating, for example. And also in Northern Ireland, just to get... If you're a Catholic from Southern Ireland, what you need to do is to say, not in my name. The car bomb was not in my name. And that the nationalism you're talking about, this idea of the Ireland as a spiritual place, as a place that was made one because God made it one, you know, forgetting geology, you know, and the fact that England was meant to be a 700-year enemy. All of us who'd gone to England had been made very welcome there. I mean, it was a fun place to go with London. So all this killing Protestants, why would you want, this has to stop. And so, I mean, that was, I suppose... The aim was to see if you could just get Southern Ireland as a block. And what happened, oddly enough, was the British government discovered that the Irish government wanted the same thing as they wanted, which was stability in Northern Ireland and an end to the killing. And there was a lot of negotiation, but it was an interesting... It took much longer than Spain. Mm. But again, it was an example of how politics can actually work at certain moments.
1: In this time as a reporter, you went to the Sudan. What story were you covering there?
3: There was a famine in Ethiopia and in the north of Sudan. Huge numbers of refugees had come over the border and huge numbers of Irish NGOs had gone there. And my brother was among them. And so I went there as a reporter. The Sudanese government particularly wanted these refugees not to stay. So they wanted absolutely impermanence, meaning that even the tents themselves would have to be pretty flimsy. So there was a lot of politics. It was also a lot of politics about American aid. And I even asked a man who was in charge of American aid in Sudan at that time, everyone's saying you're holding back aid because the politics of the Sudan doesn't suit you. And he said, yeah, that's exactly right. That's what we're doing. But that's wrong. that business of the convoys are there, the borders are closed. Playing politics with people who are starving. Mm. And I think you know what I'm talking about now. But watching it then where he, frankly, and openly said, yeah, yeah. And, darkness fell around 5, meaning after 5 you could not go out. And the only excitement possible was the BBC World Service, which would come and go. In other words, on the air, somehow or other, in the transistor would, and it would stop. And then suddenly the news would come. And honestly, it would go, the BBC, they never got any sense. It would play the music first, which was a very offensive colonial tune. And then it would go, this is the world news. And then at the very end, they'd say, this is the end of the world news. The end of the world news. Honestly, they said that. And what they would tell you, and you're in the middle of a famine, you're in the middle of a really repressive society, there's a curfew, and they would say, as the first item on the world news, Mrs. Thatcher has had a further meeting with Mr. Heseltine. And you go, I think I know that the world is still, the old order is still there. And but then the thing they would love doing most is, this is the world news. There has been a coup in Zanzibar. The police have the city sealed off. You go like, what, where are we? The police have the city sealed off. The number of cities got sealed off during the period was high.
1: On Conversations, my guest is the Irish novelist Colm Tobin. His books include Brooklyn, Long Island, and the autobiographical Nora Webster. Your younger brother Niall, who you were staying with in the Sudan and with whom you'd had this pivotal early experience of being sent off to live with your aunt while your father was in hospital in Dublin. Niall died from kidney disease in 2004. You'd shared so many intense experiences together, Colm. When you came to write about your childhood in novelistic form in Nora Webster, were you conscious of of what he would think of the story? Was he in your mind as a presence as you wrote that book?
3: He was quite sardonic, so that he would say, God, you're not, like, could you write about, you know, like, you've been all over the world. What, like, here you are, like, you're trying to go back to this house. Could you get over it? Just get over it. Get over it. So it wasn't as though I felt him as a sort of guardian angel. But in the same few years, he died and my mother died. So that house, which was a very intense time, especially in retrospect, you know, thinking about it, it stayed with us, the three of us there in that house, and my father dead, and none of us really knowing what to do. So he was, when my father died, he was 8 and I'm 12. My mother's 40, mid-40s. And so it's not a dedication in the book. It's just I put their names, with not for or in memory of, just their names and their dates, meaning there were three of us. And I'm the one who's alive. But the novel, Nora Webster, is the story of what happened to us. And it's told from my mother's perspective. Partly because it's very hard to get enough sensibility for a 12-year-old. You know, and I was watching her so carefully. And so I made up some things. But most of it is actually what happened.
1: There's a very moving, strange sequence in that novel where Nora, the mother, encounters ghosts. Were you surprised when you wrote that?
3: You know, it's the hardest thing to do in a novel that deals with secular life. The novel is a secular space. It loves money. It loves choices, chances. It loves the love leading to marriage. It doesn't let the devil. The devil is not a good person in a novel. That's not the way a novel works. And is it possible I can manage this at the end of the book? So the first thing you have to do is make it credible that she's not sleeping. She put up wallpaper. I don't know if you've ever done that. It's a lot of arms, like, really, and painting a ceiling. If you're a woman, you know, she's not used to it. So she gets these pains and she can't sleep. She can't sleep and she can't sleep. And so you realize she's in this sort of strange mood. And but I have to write this. So I have a house now where we went in the summers. I built my own house there. I have to say my siblings just like, why would you?
1: Of all
3: why?
1: The places,
3: like,
1: in the world.
3: Go to Marbella, go to the Canary Islands, for God's sake. Yeah. And so I go there and I know I have to write this. And I know that I won't be able to write it twice. If it doesn't work, it'll never work. So the rule is to get up at 5 in the morning. You've got to go to bed really early, to be on your own in the house. Get up really early. And have the things near you that you might need. Hamlet, for example, just so to see exactly what the ghost says. T.S. Eliot's Four Quartets, Little Gidding, when he sees a ghost in bombed out London. And the Milton poem where he sees his wife. Methought I saw my late wife. And then the music, because it's where she puts on Beethoven's Archduke Trio, which is what my mother would have put on. So it's not, this is not a novel, you know, this is me. And it's not even autobiography. I'm conjuring. I'm trying to move very close in to put the music on. And if the music somehow will give me. Now, I don't play the music when I'm actually writing, but I put it on just before. I have the other things on the table. And I know when all this is over, I'm going to go for the longest swim. You know, if I could, like, this is going to take me 3 or 4 hours. So maybe it'll be midday. And I don't care what it's like. It was raining, of course. I'm going into the water for as long as I can when this is over. And I wrote down the account that my father, that she goes up, she hears a noise and she goes upstairs and she sees him. They had a little rocking chair in the bedroom. And, well, there he is. And I want the reader to feel this is actually, she's hallucinating. You know, this is, but also it's very close for her. And I wrote that, and I didn't change it afterwards, except for some words, just to make it more, maybe move quicker or something. But it was a very intense experience, and it certainly, when the book was finished, it was published at my request the day after eligibility for the Booker Prize, meaning I didn't like the idea that I would be in London wearing a monkey suit, would it win or not? Or would I go up and make a speech? Like, I just didn't want any of that near the book. I don't want any of that idea of this is an element of commerciality or anything in this book. I mean, I was paid for it, obviously, but it was a pretty important thing for me to do. And every so often, someone reads it who has been through the experience or knows something about it. And so there's a funny little connection it makes with people, because what I tried to do was to make it as particular and exact and as close to the detailed truth as I could manage. So it's not as though I'm trying to be universal. I'm not. I'm trying to be exact and particular and using as much memory as I can.
1: This most recent book, Long Island, started with an image for you too. Tell me what that was.
3: I was reading Thomas Hardy's Mayor of Casterbridge,

0: which is a very exciting opening where a man puts his wife up for sale and someone buys her, 1830s. And the rest of the novel is, you know, the result of that. So I just had an idea, because the 20 years after Brooklyn, Ailish has a very peaceful domestic life. It's a sort of, I suppose it's what happiness is called, or ordinariness. And, you know, she gets married, she goes to live in a house in the suburbs, she has two kids. And I can't really write that.
1: There aren't many novels of happiness.
0: No. And so you need a disruption. You need something to break the pattern. And so I thought of the most disruptive thing I could think of. And once I thought of it, I thought, that's melodrama. You know, Tony, her husband, who's a plumber, was in a house. He had sex with the woman of the house, who was obviously not having a sexual relationship with her husband anymore. And so her husband realizes when she's pregnant, there's only one person this can be, the plumber. Now, that's ludicrous. I mean, that's just like, just think of serious novelists. I mean, let's name some. You know, like, do you think that David Malouf would write that? Do you think that, you know, Salman Rushdie
1: George
0: would write
1: Elliot
0: that?
1: George Eliot write it.
0: Do you think that George Eliot would touch it? Do you think that Helen Garner, like no matter who you think of?
1: Helen Garner might, actually.
0: Yeah, actually, that's possible. But luckily, the pandemic was on. And it was a time when if you didn't write whatever was on your mind, you know, your days would be unhappy. You know, there's no point in, also, there's no point in strategizing. If something has come into your mind like that, as that an Irishman comes to her door and he's married to the woman, he's got a big Irish accent and he shouts at her, "Your husband. And if I ever see him again, I have an iron bar waiting for him. But when the baby is born, if you think I'm having that baby in my house with my children who were conceived decently, I'm leaving the baby up to you." You see, he's Irish because she has to know how to read him. If he's American, it could just be blustering. She thinks he means it. She knows that sort of man. Now, what do you do with this once you've written it? And what I had to do with it was the next 8 pages are the quietest pages. It's almost as though you've been having a big symphony going on, big loud drums, and you suddenly get down to a solo cello where it's Ailish is alone in the house, the man has gone, and I suppose in real time it would be 2 hours or an hour and a half. In the novel, it's about 7 pages. She has to be the quietest. She has to do nothing, not speak, not cry. She has to just be in the house alone. So I have to bring it down from the big garish melodrama at the opening into the quietest stuff I can get in order to rescue her character from melodrama and try and bring it somewhere close to what I might call, you know, truth.
1: From Ailish's love life to your own column, you live in LA much of the year with your partner. How did the two of you meet?
0: I was doing a reading in a bar in New York. It's an upstairs dive in the East Village called KGB. I was reading with a friend. She had met him, this guy, earlier in the day, who she'd known him before. Said, "Oh, I'm doing a reading later on. Why don't you come around? We'd have a drink after and stuff." And this guy came into the room, you know, and it's that lovely. I mean, you know, it happens to a lot of writers, but it's usually a sad story. You know, someone so beautiful came in that she said, "Whoever he or she is, I knew." And then, but they turned out to be, you know, married with 5 children or straight when you were gay or gay when you were straight. And so, and I didn't see him again for a year. But he was on my mind. And I found out about him. And seemingly the same thing happened the other way. And that was a big game changer. I mean, I would recommend it to every writer. Just look carefully at the audience. You never know who's there.
1: You spend much of your time together in LA, where he's based, which is, you know, a city famed for its highways and cars. Do you get the chance to overhear people the way that you could overhear them in that sitting room or parlour in Enniscorthy?
0: No, I think that trying to write Australian speech, trying to write American speech, you would so get things wrong. Just little words that are so basic to the texture of things. I would even have trouble with an English voice, I think. And so therefore, I'm locked into the Irish thing. I don't drive in LA. The freeways are dangerous because if you don't know how to cross 3 lanes to get off the freeway, which you often have to do, because when you in Ireland, if you indicate on the very few freeways we have, the truck will let you in. just presumed you've indicated, meaning you want to get in. Why not let you in? It doesn't make any difference. But in California, they don't do that. So you indicate. And the truck will get even more interested in holding that lane. So there's nothing you can do. You can't. There's no space ahead. And behind, there's a car behind you. It's already beeping the horn, meaning you have to go faster. And honestly, you really want to know what you're doing

0: on those freeways, and the best thing to do is not drive in them at all. And then if you don't drive in them at all, because there's no public transport, you can never go anywhere. And that's a marvellous thing, to be stranded as a novelist. And my partner drives, and so if he's going somewhere, I'll go with him. The usual going to the circus thing. But most days are spent in this house, just working and wandering around, you know, just going, sitting in the garden. And of course, it's like when Irish people come to Australia, they write home about, you know, the gardens, the fruit, the way things grow. You have no idea that lemons in our garden, which in Ireland, of course, they'd be lucky to have an apple, a crab apple in your garden.
1: When you do go back to Ireland, to your house by the sea or to Wexford, do you ever catch a glimpse of a man who might have been you had you not left?
0: Yeah, I've been thinking about this. It's a novel I nearly started writing recently, but I don't know what I'll do with it, is that I would have taken that job in the civil service, you know, that I would have not gone to Spain and maybe even not gone to university. I would just have gone straight, which I could have done at 17, into government, into, you know, and what that might have been like. Try to imagine an sort of an alternative existence as a novel, but I don't think about. I think self consciousness in men, especially middle aged to elderly men, thinking about the sort of life I might have lived, is intolerable. You know, imagine you go out for a drink with a friend, say, "I was just thinking recently that I could have been, and if I had been that, I could have been that, and then I've been that." I say, like, you are a bore. Like, why don't you shut up? Like, you need to stop. So I would, you know, think about it only for the purposes of writing. But you asked me and I gave you an answer, but I should have not. I should have said, no, I never think about it.
1: I appreciate the answer, and you are the opposite of a bore, Colm.
0: No, well, yeah, you know, you try me. You know?
1: Colm Tobin, thank you so much for being my guest on Conversations.
0: Thank you. Thank you.
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1: This conversation with Colm Tobin was produced by Maggie Morris and recorded on the lands of the Gadigal peoples. Our executive producer is Nicola Harrison. I'm Sarah Kanofsky. Thanks for listening.
3: This is ABC News. Good afternoon, I'm Garrett Mundy. WA author Craig Sylvie has pleaded guilty to child exploitation material charges. David Webber reports.
4: Appearing in the Fremantle Magistrates Court, Sylvie pleaded guilty to distributing and possessing child exploitation material in January. The 43-year-old was facing four charges, including producing and distributing, and two counts of possessing child exploitation material. It was alleged Sylvie produced child exploitation material in 2022, but that charge and a second possession charge have been dropped. Sylvie is scheduled to appear in the District Court in July for a sentence mention on the charges of distributing and possessing that he's pleaded guilty to. His bail was continued.
3: WA police have seized around 125 kilograms of drugs and more than $1 million in cash following a months-long operation. Callum Lidlow has this story.
5: Police have arrested a 28-year-old Perth man who was alleged to have overseen a nationwide drug trafficking and money laundering network. The arrest comes alongside nine others following a series of search warrants across Perth between February and April. Police say those raids uncovered large quantities of methamphetamine, as well as heroin, fentanyl and cocaine. Two cars were also allegedly found with drugs on board after being intercepted trying to enter WA from South Australia. The operation was a joint effort involving WA police and their interstate counterparts, as well as Australian Federal Police and Vietnamese authorities. It's estimated the drugs seized have a combined street value of at least $7 million.
3: A drug and alcohol expert says Australia's alcohol black market is expanding, pushing illicit and often contaminated alcohol onto shelves. Dr. Michaela Kowalski is a researcher at the University of New South Wales. She says the illicit alcohol consists mostly of home-brewed spirits in which plastic and chemical contaminants have been found. She's told ABC Radio Perth consumers should avoid bottles with extraordinarily cheap prices or unusual appearances.
6: One thing to look out for is price, but also to kind of have a look at the bottle. Give it a look over. Can you see anything floating in it? Does the bottle and the packaging and the labelling itself look very, very inexpensive compared to the other products?
3: The Reserve Bank is widely expected to raise interest rates this afternoon, with money markets pricing in a more than 80% chance of a third increase in a row. A quarter of a percentage point rise would take the cash rate back to its post-COVID peak of 4.35%. The RBA is taking last week's inflation data into account, which saw the headline figure rise to 4.6% in the 12 months to March. ANZ Chief Economist Richard Yetsenga says the RBA has more of a margin to increase rates compared to other global economies.
7: It's a difficult environment for central banks, and even in many other economies, Europe, the UK, even the US, there's been a shift away from the previous position of talking about cuts. Obviously, none of them have raised interest rates like the RBA has, but I think Australia didn't hike as much.
3: The federal opposition leader says a plan to wind back the electric vehicle tax discount is taking too long and benefiting wealthy people. Currently, a person who has a novated lease for an EV is exempt from the fringe benefits tax. From April next year, that exemption will only apply to electric vehicles costing less than $75,000. From 2029, all EVs will be taxed at the 75% FBT rate. Angus Taylor says that timeline is too slow.
8: Well, it should be wound back faster immediately now. I mean, it's not means tested. It's some of the wealthiest Australians getting a handout from this government. That's just a sign of how they've got their priorities so wrong.
3: Iranian media says the US has targeted two boats approaching Iranian ports and killed at least five civilians. Linda Gruen has this story.
9: Iranian media say the civilian boats were carrying goods towards Iran. The US military has announced that it sunk a number of Iranian small boats and shot down missiles and drones coming from Iran. Iran earlier hit a ship in the Strait of Hormuz and set an oil port in the United Arab Emirates ablaze. The renewed attacks are in response to US President Donald Trump's Project Freedom, which he says will help guide stranded vessels out of the vital oil shipping channel. The Saudi Crown Prince has stressed the importance of restoring normal navigation in the strait, while the British Prime Minister Keir Starmer warns the escalation must stop.
3: Western Australia's weather, light showers continuing close to the south coast and across the Eucla, southeast goldfields and southern south interior. Very similar conditions for tomorrow. For Perth, a sunny afternoon, a forecast top of 23 degrees. That temperature expected to remain for the rest of the week. Right now in Perth, it's 21.9 degrees. 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
10: Good afternoon. Welcome to The World Today. I'm Andy Park, coming to you from Gadigal Land in Sydney. Thanks for your company. This Tuesday, Kumanjaya Little Baby's alleged killer excused from court in Alice Springs. And frocks and locks, fancy dress and states of undress. The Met Gala brings New York pop culture to life.
11: This is my favourite day of the year and also my most terrifying one. It's about everybody. And it's about everybody.
10: But first, let's go to the second day of the public hearings at the Royal Commission into Anti-Semitism in Sydney. And the Commission has heard from several mothers about their fears for their children growing up, they say, in a very different Australia to the one that they experienced. The Commission has also heard from one witness about her attempts to tackle online hate. Barbara Miller is at the hearing and joins me. Barbara, it's shaping up as another day of emotional testimony. What has the Commission heard about the experience of Jewish school kids here in Australia?
12: Well, Andy, the first witness we heard from today was a mother of two, Natalie Levy. She said that in the past couple of years, security at her son's school, that's a Jewish school, has tripled. And she said that daily security included parents, a community security group, and four police officers. And she said, you know, no child should ever have to go through that just to get to school. Her daughter, she said, is at a public school. She's one of only two Jewish children there. And she says that she sees children doing the Heil Hitler salute, that she sees swastikas around the school, and that she's a proud young woman, but she is scared. Another witness we heard from, Dina, said that on her way into the commission today, she was struck when she saw a group of school students with a teacher at the station. And she said she just couldn't imagine Jewish school kids from a Jewish school ever being so free just to be at a station, a public station, with their teacher. She said they would probably have to be transported around on a private bus. And she talked about thinking that she was probably going to have to get private security for her daughter's bat mitzvah coming up. That was something that people had begun to do in recent times. Dina

0: also talked about the ongoing impact of the terrorist attack on her family, on their psyche. Here she is explaining how it still makes them fearful for their safety here.
1: I remember saying to my husband not long after the December 14 attack, while we were trying to process it, that it's so painful, even if you weren't there, because the reality is they came to kill us. We just weren't there. And it's living with that truth that makes it very hard to feel safe as a Jew in Australia.
2: Witness Dina there. Barbara, another witness talked about her efforts to get anti-Semitic social media posts taken down. What did we hear?
0: Yes, this was a woman, Tali Pinsky, a relatively recent immigrant with her family from Israel. They came here just last year because of a professional opportunity. She works at a university here. She said she'd contacted Meta a number of times about posts that she considered anti-Semitic and that she had always received notifications that they didn't violate community standards. She keeps an eye on the posts still, but she says because of the response that she was getting, she stopped reporting them. And she also talked about how, in her view, Jewish people were blamed for the actions of the Israeli government in a way that she felt was unfair, in a way that she said citizens of other countries were not.
3: I have criticism that I think is very justified toward the actions of the Chinese government, but I would never ask a colleague or a friend, if they originate from China, do they support the CCP or not? It is none of my business. I do not have to know that in order to, decide whether to discriminate against them or not.
0: And Andy, we've heard that again today. We will hear from a total of 12 witnesses. This is day two of a two-week-long block, the first block of public hearings from this Royal Commission.
2: Barbara Miller reporting there. The federal government will wind back a generous tax break for high-end electric vehicles from next year. Australians can currently avoid fringe benefits tax if they purchase an EV under $91,000 through a novated lease. The uptake of that generous tax break saw a blowout in the scheme, which is estimated will cost the federal budget more than $1.3 billion this financial year. That's more than 10 times Treasury's first estimates. Meanwhile, government sources have told the ABC that changes to capital gains tax, negative gearing and the taxation of trust funds will feature in next week's budget. Here's Rachel Mealy.
4: Designed to boost the uptake of electric and hybrid vehicles, the federal government introduced the fringe benefits tax exemption in 2022. Energy Minister Chris Bowen says the scheme has done its job and now it's time to wind it back.
5: It has been spectacularly successful. We've seen a very big take-up of EVs. 4 years ago, one in 50 Australian car purchases was an EV or a plug-in hybrid. Now it's one in four. But also our new vehicle efficiency standards have been working well to bring in more affordable models. So 4 years ago, there was no EV available for under $40,000. Now there's about 10. So that's enabled us to better calibrate the tax exemption going forward to focus it on those more affordable models that are now available that weren't available before.
4: From April next year, the tax exemption will still apply to electric vehicles which cost less than $75,000, but those above that threshold will be taxed at 75% of the usual rate of FBT. From April 2029, all electric vehicles will be taxed at that 75% FBT rate. Chris Bowen says the change to the exemption will save the budget $1.7 billion over the next 4 years.
5: It may be that some Australians, particularly from 2027 onwards, choose to buy a slightly more affordable EV below $75,000 instead of below $91,000, but we believe that the take-up will continue at pretty close to current rate.
4: The Federal Chamber of Automotive Industries says EVs accounted for more than 16% of all new vehicle sales in April, or around one in every six vehicles sold. Rowan Martin is the Chief Executive of the National Automotive Leasing and Salary Packaging Association.
6: Australia, in terms of hitting our climate targets, we need something like 50% of all new vehicles being bought between now and 2035 to be electric. So continuing to support, you know, the uptake of EVs is really critical for our emissions targets, but also for bringing the cost of living down for working Australians.
4: That tax break has had its critics, with people

0: arguing that that exemption on EVs is inequitable and it benefits those who can already afford to buy an EV. What's your view on that?
1: What's most interesting about this electric car discount, where it's most popular, is not in Vaucluse in Sydney. It's not in South Yarra in Melbourne. It's in the outer suburbs. It's 30 to 40 to 50 kilometres out. Most of the popular suburb in Australia has been Werribee and Point Cook in Victoria, which I would categorise as very atypical working class. Same in each of the capital cities. We're seeing working families who are utilising this benefit because they're doing more kilometres. They're paying more for, obviously, for their petrol. It's costing them more. So they're utilising the electric car discount to get them into a cheaper, cleaner, more affordable vehicle.
0: The fringe benefit tax change for EVs comes as Australians brace for major changes in next week's federal budget. Several government sources have confirmed to the ABC that negative gearing will be curbed, the capital gains tax discount overhauled, and new tax rules imposed on trusts. Helen Hodgson is an adjunct professor of taxation at Curtin University. She says the proposed changes are aimed at reducing intergenerational wealth inequality.
2: Where older people tend to hold most of the assets, and it's those assets that are generating passive income, which is increasing the wealth inequality. And they're sort of layering on top of this that housing is one of the critical features that young people can't access.
3: Professor Helen Hodgson from Curtin University, ending that report by Rachel Mealy. In the Northern Territory, the man accused of the murder of 5-year-old Kumanjai little baby has been excused from appearing in the Alice Springs court today. National Indigenous Affairs correspondent Dana Morse has been monitoring the case.
4: Well, I've just actually left the court buildings where there was quite a short hearing that was held here this morning. Jefferson Lewis had been scheduled to appear via video link from Darwin in the Alice Springs local court, but he was excused from attending and we haven't been given a reason as to why that is at this point. What's happened here this morning was there was supposed to be a live stream of this case because of the high levels of national interest. It was going to be a first for the Northern Territory justice system. They've never done that before. However, when it came time for proceedings to begin, that link was down and wasn't working and there was unable to be streamed to all those who were waiting to tune into these proceedings. What happened in the proceedings was a fairly short administrative hearing. The matter has now been adjourned until the end of July, where all parties will return. But Jefferson Lewis has been preemptively excused from attending that hearing as well.
3: And Dana, I understand some of the family members were outside court as you left.
4: Yes. So as proceedings wrapped up and we were leaving the court buildings, there were around 20 to 30 members of Kumanjai Little Baby's family who had just arrived here at the courts. We weren't able to speak to them as they were arriving, but it is possible that they were planning to watch this hearing via the video link and when it failed, decided to come into the courts. But by the time they'd arrived, proceedings had wrapped for the day. This is a family that is still in a very, very deep traumatic space. They were visibly and audibly upset coming into the courtroom. And again, when they left a short time later, this has been just an absolute tragedy for them. And they are still in the middle of their sorry business where those cultural and community protocols are being observed for Kumanjai Little Baby. So this would have been a very, very difficult day for them.
3: In Alice Springs, Dana Morse. I'm Andy Park. 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Subscribe to the podcast for all our stories. Just search for The World Today. Overseas now, and Iran has launched fresh strikes on the United Arab Emirates, while the United States says it's sunk 6 Iranian boats in the Strait of Hormuz in what appears to be a fracturing of the US-Iranian ceasefire. It comes as US President Donald Trump has launched what he's calling Project Freedom, an operation to escort US-flagged merchant ships through the strait. It's all adding further pressure to the global economy as the Australian Reserve Bank is tipped to raise interest rates by 1/4 of a percent when the RBA board meets later this afternoon. Bridget Fitzgerald.
5: There have been a barrage of claims, denials and counterclaims as the United States and Iran continue to wrestle over the control of the Strait of Hormuz. The critical shipping route remains effectively blocked, and despite an apparent ceasefire, there are reports vessels in the strait are under renewed attack.
6: It is quite disturbing, and my crew morale is again, going down.
5: Rahman Kapoor is the captain of a ship that's been stuck on the water since February. In an attempt to force the resumption of trade through the strait, US President Donald Trump announced the launch of an operation called Project Freedom to assist merchant vessels to cross. Rahman Kapoor says he hasn't received any update on the operation.
6: We are not certain about this news, you know. We haven't received any concrete news so far regarding this transit through Strait of Hormuz, because we are still awaiting confirmation from various maritime authorities and our company office.
5: The United States says it's escorted two ships through the strait. Iran says no crossings have taken place and that the US claims are false. Iranian Foreign Ministry spokesman Esmail Begayi says it's up to Iran to decide who gets through.
7: Ships, their owners and shipping companies know well that to ensure their security and safety, they need to coordinate with relevant bodies in the Islamic Republic of Iran.
5: The US has warned shipping companies they could face sanctions for paying Iran to transit through the strait. Iran has also fired missiles at the UAE, a key US ally, for the first time since a tenuous ceasefire came into effect in April, while the US military says it's fired on Iranian forces and sunk six small boats in the strait, a claim Iran denies. Retired United States Navy Admiral Mike Mullen is a former chairman of the US Joint Chiefs of Staff.
8: And if I'm someone out there that's in the straits, it's hard for me to believe that I would say the ceasefire is holding, given both sides have certainly fired shots.
5: Admiral Mullen says there are hundreds of vessels waiting to cross the Strait of Hormuz, and if Iran and the US don't reach a deal, the United States is going to have to commit significantly greater military resources to force the crossing open.
8: In the longer run, that kind of a mission will absorb resources at a level of intensity that's significant if Iran keeps the threat up just like they are.
5: Peace negotiations between the US and Iran are at an impasse. Retired US Lieutenant General Russell Honoré says talks must resume for the sake of the global economy.
9: It's driving up the price of oil in the United States. It's causing a major shortage globally. It's time for the two of them to get in a room. It's time for the UN to play their role and try to influence this. And the question is, how do we get a win-win?
5: The conflict is continuing to fuel volatility in commodity markets. However, US President Donald Trump is downplaying concerns.
10: Everybody was wrong. They thought that energy would be at $300, right? $300 a barrel, and it's like at $100. And I think going down, and I see it going down very substantially when this is over, Chris, and I think very rapidly, too, at levels that you've never seen, because there's a lot of energy out there. You have ships all over the world that are loaded up with it. They can't do much with it because they got kidnapped by a pretty evil place, but we're taking care of it.
5: Russ Mould is the investment director at AJ Bell.
11: There are concerns because at the moment the oil price is going back up. I know it's been incredibly volatile over the past 2 months or so, and last Thursday it was trading at $125 a barrel using the European benchmark of Brent crude. On Friday it'd gone down to $108, and as I'm talking to you right now, it's about $115. So although oil traders are looking on thinking it may help things by opening up the straits at the moment, they're equal phase that the Iranians are doing their best to prevent the Americans breaking the blockade and getting oil flowing again.
5: The rise in global fuel prices has also sparked a sharp rise in inflation in Australia, which analysts say will likely prompt the Reserve Bank to deliver its third interest rate rise of 2026 this afternoon.
3: Bridget Fitzgerald there. In New South Wales, there's a push for all domestic violence support services to be government-run and taken out of the hands of the not-for-profit sector. The Public Service Association says services are fragmented and should be a core government function, like policing. That's opposed by both the government and DV New South Wales, as Annie Guest reports.
12: When Bindi's then-partner became abusive, she felt trapped in the relationship. the cracks didn't start showing until I fell pregnant. I say it started with emotional abuse. It quickly turned into financial abuse, and I was working 3 jobs to support my little one. And then that turned into physical abuse.
0: Bindi was living in a regional New South Wales town of about 30,000 people, where she says there were some DV services on offer.
12: They gave as much as they could, but it wasn't until I moved away and came down to Sydney and saw the Mount Druitt Family Violence Service, their ability to support and just their understanding, you don't have to explain the background of anything, like they just get it and they just liaise and just talk to the police for me and stuff like that. They were just incredible.
0: The Mount Druitt Centre in Sydney's northwest is part of the only public-run DV service in New South Wales. Now there's a push for a public takeover of all DV services.
13: New South Wales cannot keep relying on a frayed and failing patchwork of charities and overstretched services to protect victims of domestic violence.
0: A campaign of TV advertising is being launched today by the Public Service Association, the union representing public sector workers in New South Wales.
13: And working in real time with police, courts, housing and health.
0: The union's Belinda Tsirekas is a former child protection worker.
14: We want guaranteed long-term funding and, you know, to integrate with police, courts, health and housing and build a skilled public workforce. You know, it's too important to outsource. That's what we're asking.
0: In a statement, the Minister for the Prevention of Domestic Violence and Sexual Assault, Jodie Harrison, showed no enthusiasm for a state government takeover of frontline services, instead saying it's rolling out 5-year contracts for key programs to strengthen continuity of care. Ms. Harrison says the government has closed gaps in services and is working to ensure comprehensive support when people escape violence. Angie Gell is from the sector's peak body, Domestic Violence New South Wales.
15: What we know is that government-led and government-run organisations pose great risk for First Nations families, particularly in the child protection context. So we would hold concerns that victim survivors would be really reluctant to report incidences of domestic and family violence based on the history of dispossession and the history and the current state of the child protection space.
0: And what about the argument that services that are government-run would be better able to protect women, i.e. get surveillance cameras up within 24 hours, is the argument?
15: So those services already exist here in New South Wales. The issue that we have on the ground is that our specialist DV sector, isn't funded adequately.
0: DV New South Wales is pitching for a 50% increase in funding from the state budget in June.
3: Annie Guest. Well, New York society has stopped for the annual Met Gala, the opening of the latest exhibition at the Metropolitan Museum, which raises funds for the Costume Institute. It's where celebrities flock to the red carpet for daring, striking and sometimes eyebrow-raising looks. This year's gala dress theme, Fashion is Art, as Kimberly Price reports.
16: Descending down the famous steps of the Metropolitan Museum in New York, singer, actor and Broadway star Joshua Henry put his own spin on a Whitney Houston classic to open the 2026 Met Gala. Oh, from feathers galore to armoured metallics, all eyes were on fashion's biggest night. This year's theme was Fashion is Art.
17: Both of y'all on the left, please, top left.
16: Co-chair for the evening, Nicole Kidman, was one of the first on the red carpet in a glittery red feathered dress. Her date, daughter Sunday Rose, wore a blush gown. The pair explained their choices to Vogue.
18: Well, for me, I mean, fashion is art. I wanted something red because I wanted to embrace the way in which red has been used in art through the years.
19: Mine is really special to me because I kind of wanted to symbolize something like blooming. It's my first Met.
18: And she's been so calm.
20: She's awesome.
18: The whole thing.
20: She's making
18: me calm.
20: She has
18: to go to school tomorrow morning.
5: The gala is the annual fundraiser for the museum's Costume Institute, with a ticket setting the celebrities and billionaires present back almost $140,000. Former editor-in-chief of Vogue magazine, Anna Wintour, has chaired the event for more than 30 years.

0: took the theme to the extreme, going as a marble statue made from spandex and latex. There was also plenty of black, sheer, fitted and embellished designs on this year's red carpet.
1: What I'm loving also, and I think, again, this is the interpretation of the dress code, all this really beautiful sculptural outfits. So we are seeing, yeah, a real mix of some playing it safe.
0: The Met Gala isn't without controversy. Between the eye-watering ticket prices and the financial backing of billionaire Amazon founder Jeff Bezos, there are celebrities who have opted out of the evening. Melissa Singer is the associate editor of Sunday Life magazine.
2: Bella Hadid, Zendaya, the mayor of New York, and I believe also Meryl Streep, despite quite a strong showing from the Devil Wears Prada 2 cast on the red carpet, as she has opted to stay away.
0: One of the standout moments of this year's red carpet came at the very end. With one of the gala's co-chairs, Beyoncé, arriving last in a diamond skeletal dress, her first appearance at the gala in a decade. The singer spoke to Vogue.
3: I'm wearing Olivier Rousteing, who is
4: so good.
3: Someone that's been so loyal to me, and I've done so many incredible, iconic looks with him. So it's really about representing him, just celebrating whoever, whatever God gave you.
0: But it will be the couch critics who decide how this year's Met Gala is remembered.
5: The very fashionable Kimberly Price there. And that's all from The World Today team this Tuesday. Thanks for your company. Hope you can join me at the same time tomorrow. I'm Andy Park. Have a great day.

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1: A very good afternoon to you. Hope your Tuesday's going well. Economists are widely expecting the Reserve Bank to hike interest rates. They will hand down their decision in moments, and I will bring you that news as soon as it comes to hand. Coming up in the show, Sabrina will be in to answer all of your gardening questions, as she does every Tuesday. You were just hearing during the world today about the Met Gala. Boy, oh boy, it's another world, isn't it? It is another world. If you're into that kind of thing, I mean, checking out the fashion on the field is rather amusing. I'd always recommend having a look at Fashion Critical online. She has a lot of fun with the costume art. Who do you think is the best on ground? We're going to get into a topic that is divisive. The public versus private school system that we have in this country, a divided school system and an education crisis stemming from decades of poor policy decisions. That is what Jane Carrow asserts in her latest book. You'll hear from her shortly. Australian parents paying four times more than OECD average for our kids' schooling. That coming up a little later. But to kick off this afternoon, I want to hear from you if you have ever been inked by a squid. I'm not talking about tattoos. I don't want to hear your tattoo stories today. I want to know if you have ever been inked by a squid. I've heard the odd story of fishes being hit by ink from a squid or an octopus when they've reeled one in on the boat. But I want to hear from you. If you have a story along those lines, go on, get in touch, 1300 22 1025. Share a story when a squid got the better of you.
0: 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Weather.
1: Over to you, Slim.
2: Afternoon, Joe. We've got a smoke alert for Bullsbrook, Chittering, Mushay, and also surrounding areas in the City of Swan and the Shire of Chittering. So be aware of that if you might be living in that part of the world. In the metro, sunny weather, top of 23 degrees. That is the case for the next few days. Sunny both tomorrow and Thursday with a top of 23. That is also the current temperature right now.
1: Good on you, Slim. I can let you know that the Reserve Bank of Australia has raised the cash rate, as widely predicted, to 4.35%. That is the third interest rate hike this year. The Reserve Bank has increased interest rates by 0.25 percentage points. So the new cash rate target is 4.35%, up from 4.1%. Interest rates have now returned to the level they were in February last year, before the RBA began its rate cutting cycle last year. So last year's policy easing has been fully unwound. Rates have been lifted three times this year, February, March and May, but economists say the Reserve Bank Board may now want to wait a while to see how the economy responds before it moves rates again. So that breaking

0: news just in, the Reserve Bank of Australia has raised the cash rate to 4.35%. I'll bring you more on that later in the show. Slim, you're patiently standing there. Have you been inked by a squid? You look as if you've got a story to tell.
1: No, I haven't myself. I do remember when I was about 12 or 13, we used to have a little tinny, runabout on the water. So we were out fishing and I think my mum reeled in a squid on the fishing line. And I don't know what was more spectacular, the amount of ink it sprayed at her or the screeching that she let loose when she realised what was going on. So it was a novel called Carmel versus the Big Squid. But I was really surprised just, you know, how much ink they can sort of direct your way. And I imagine there would be a few fishes that have got a story along these lines.
0: I've never been inked by a squid. I've eaten squid ink pasta. But you were showing me this video earlier today of a squid inking some fishermen.
1: Yeah, it was almost like an explosion, wasn't it?
0: It was unbelievable how much ink came out of that creature. I don't know. I've got plenty of fishes in my circle. It's not sort of a topic of conversation that normally comes up, but how often do you think it happens?
1: Look, I don't know, but I think it's not uncommon, but let's find out. So we're after ink stories, ink from a squid, not from a tattoo parlour. So please share those with us. We'd like to hear about your antics on the sea.
0: Okay, antics on the sea. Have you been inked by a squid? Maybe somebody has got a tattoo of a squid, if you do. Get in touch as well. 1300 221 0025. If you've got stories from fishing involving ink and squids, please share them. It is 25 to 1 on 102.5 FM. We're talking about the ocean. Here you go.

0: at 22-1. That song needs no introduction, does it?
1: Mark Gibson for breakfast.
2: You heard the inspector say there's 139 councils. It's only five, but it's a growing number.
1: Mornings with Nadia Mitsopoulos.
3: This exposes some serious deficiencies in local government and the way it's been governed.
1: Mark Gibson from 5am.
4: It does.
3: And like that, we have already got five councils with monitors. So this was all being left kind of probably a little unchecked.
1: Nadia Mitsopoulos from 8:30.
3: But isn't that part of the concern, is that we have so many councils?
1: On 102.5 ABC Perth.
0: Now, I have been asking if you have ever been inked by a squid, and I have just been sent through the most glorious photo of someone who clearly has. We're going to give you a call and get to the bottom of that story, but that is an absolute cracker photo. Good afternoon, Mitch. Is that you in the photo with ink all over your face, or is this someone else?
5: No, it's somebody else. Oh,
0: tell us the story.
5: Another unfortunate call, Mitch. It was just I was sailing across the Atlantic in the 80s, and you there?
0: I am. Keep going.
5: Sorry, it went quiet. We were sailing across the Atlantic on a little square rig sailing ship, and it was really big swells. And one day, all these about 30, 40, maybe more squid leapt out of the water, being chased by somebody like something, I expect. But most of them landed on our deck and disgorged all their ink everywhere over the lookout. It was hanging in the bowsprit, netting in the rigging. It was just... we've never seen anything like it before or since. Anyway, the good part of it all was they tasted great for breakfast.
0: there was a silver lining, but 30 squid, did you say?
5: Yeah, at least. There was just masses of them came out of this big swell. As I said, being chased, I imagine, and we were in the way. They didn't expect us to be there, so it was a bonus for us, but not good for them.
0: What a sight. And how does it work in terms of the squirting of the ink? I mean, as they sort of hit the deck, did it come out or?
5: A couple of guys went to pick them up and they squirted, of course. And if they were in the rigging at your eye level, they sort of squirted. So, yeah, a few people got covered, but nothing too drastic. It wasn't total coverage, but the deck took a long time to clean up wherever they landed, of course.
0: I was going to say, I want to hear more about sailing across the Atlantic, but quite an experience. And has it ever happened before? You obviously spend quite a bit of time at sea.
5: Yeah, not to that degree, no, not at all. The we catch squid when we're anchored and stuff fishing, but no, nothing like that.
0: Remarkable, absolutely remarkable. Thank you very much for that, Mitch. 1300 221 0025. I'm getting more photos from those of you who have actually been inked by a squid. Give me a call and share your stories. It is 19-1 on 102.5 FM. And if you've been around the place long enough, you might remember the film Voyage to the Bottom of the Sea, where the crew of a submarine are trying to save Earth. And among their many marine adventures was a memorable battle with a giant squid.
6: You are there when the frogmen battle a mammoth squid. You are there when Barbara Eden dances to Frankie Avalon's Hot Rhythms. You are there in outer space to see the Earth encircled in fire. You are there when the mini-sub threads a life and death course through the minefields. You are there when the giant of the sea attacks. You are there in the most startling underwater pursuit ever filmed.
0: Now, it may be the stuff of science fiction movies, but the concept of giant squid is not as far-fetched as you might think. And a study led by Curtin University is revealing more about the extraordinary biodiversity hidden in the deep underwater canyons off our Ningaloo coast. And among the undetected species that they found was the elusive giant squid. And when I say giant, I'm talking as large as 10 to 13 metres. This was one of the many species of marine creatures they came across on the research trip, and Dr. Georgia Nestor conducted the research as part of her PhD studies at Curtin. She now works with the Oceanomics Centre at UWA. Good afternoon, Georgia.
4: Hi, thanks for having me.
0: My goodness, I think you were listening where Mitch was just telling us about sailing across the Atlantic Ocean and the 30 squid sort of that he described being chased by something and landing.
4: Yeah, wildly different.
0: Yeah, on the deck. I mean, has that happened to you? Have you had squid ink squirted on you through your research or just out and about?
4: Not really, but I have had like glass sponge spicules stuck into my hand, so same, different.
0: risky business, the research you do. But no, actually, you're very lucky to be out exploring that incredible reef system.

0: that we have. When you embarked on the research trip, did you expect to come across the kind of marine life that you did?
1: No, actually, I guess like most people, when I first started this journey, I sort of envisioned the deep sea as this big, dark, desolate environment. But what we found on this voyage was that it's actually teeming with life, and the most beautiful, beautiful images came out of this voyage.
0: And so you, because anybody who spent time up there would know that there is, of course, the reef Ningaloo that sort of it follows the edge of that part of the land. And then if you've been on a boat and sort of gone out further, it just drops and it's kilometres deep. So you were at sort of that precipice of where it drops off.
1: Yeah, so we explored two submarine canyons off of the coast of Ningaloo, so the Cape Range and the Clotes Canyon. So these big, big submarine canyons that sort of feed really nutrient-rich deep water up onto the shelf on the coastline there. So we reached about, I think it was like 4,900 metres in depth.
0: Oh, my gosh. And so you send down the submarine. How would you describe it? It's got cameras and research equipment on it, and then search for what is existing down there.
1: Yeah, so we used it's called a remotely operated vehicle. So it's an ROV. It was from the Falkor ship. So it has cameras. It has little boxes for us to put specimens in. It's got a live feed, so you can actually watch the exact thing that we're seeing online at the exact same time, which is cool. And then for my work, it has water samples. So I do genetic work from the water to see what species were in the environment based on the DNA they leave behind. So we use all of this information to sort of characterize these environments.
0: And why are those canyons of particular interest?
1: Well, we wanted to explore the Cape Range and the Clotes mainly because we didn't have any idea what was down there, really. So a lot of our deep sea estate in Australia is actually undercharacterized, and we don't really know what's living there. So without that sort of knowledge, it's really hard to manage and protect these better.
0: And of course, that's been because it's been so hard to access. I think I'm right in saying, you know, the deeper parts of the ocean, we have only discovered, you know, a tiny, tiny amount about. There's so much still to explore. I'm talking to Dr. Georgia Nestor, who is a researcher. She completed her PhD at Curtin and now works with the Oceanomics Centre at UWA and was researching these deep, deep canyons off Ningaloo Coast. And a giant squid, Georgia, is likely to make anyone's ears prick up. What did you encounter?
1: So we didn't see the giant squid on the videos. I don't think there's actually, there maybe is like one real image. Most of the images that you see of giant squid are sort of AI or faked. So what we did was actually took water samples. And from the water samples, I can extract the DNA from the species that have been living there in the past day or so. So I was able to extract DNA and confirm that we had giant squid in these canyon systems.
0: So you had the evidence that they exist. I mean, they are extraordinarily large. What do you know about them in terms of their size and where you're likely to find them?
1: Yeah, so we have actually detected them in WA on the south coast about 25 years ago. But we know that they're about 13 metres long. They can weigh about, I think it's 250 to 275 kilos. And their eyes, I think the thing that spins me out the most is their eyes are actually 30 centimetres. So if you think about that eye looking at you, it's 30 centimetres big.
0: That's like a pizza.
1: Yeah, pretty much.
0: Oh, my goodness. So the holy grail must be to sort of see one or capture one on camera.
1: Yeah, that's definitely something that I've detected it a few times now, and every time we don't see it on the camera. So it's really elusive.
0: They are very clever, aren't they?
1: Yeah, yep.
0: Very, very clever. And I was asking everybody if they've ever been squirted by squid ink, and I've got all these photos coming through on the text line. Sally actually caught 9 squid yesterday and has sent me a picture of her gorgeous face covered in ink. And someone else says, yep, squid ink is their speciality. At least the bloke saved the boat getting inked, and there's this poor bloke just covered from head to toe in this black ink. I can't even imagine how much ink a giant squid would be able to produce.
1: Yeah, I don't know if I'd want to be covered in giant squid ink.
0: you might actually drown. What intrigues you so much about them? Is it their elusiveness that they are so hard to uncover and research?
1: I think so. I think with the work that I sort of do, you know, getting the genetic DNA from seawater, we have a real advantage to actually see these, or not, you know, see these species, but detect these species that we can't with traditional methods or conventional methods. So there's actually quite a few squid species that are really elusive and hard to see because they have these like really wide-ranging distributions and these pelagic depths that they encounter that we're just not, you know, we're not always hanging out at 2,000 metres.
0: What else did you uncover during the mission? What other marine life was detected in the canyons?
1: So we got some deep diving whales, so the pygmy sperm whales, the Kuvia's beaked whale. We also got sleeper shark, which was a really, really amazing detection as well. So these giant, giant shark species. I don't know if you're familiar with them, but that was pretty unreal.
0: Tell us more about, no, I'm not at all, the sleeper shark. Tell us more about them.
1: So they're massive. They're about, let me see, I think they were 4 to 5 meters, but they're one of the largest predatory sharks. So they're sort of found all over, but they're another one where we rarely see them. So every time we do see them in science, everyone publishes that straight away. It's a really cool finding.
0: And is that because they spend the majority of their time in those deeper parts of the ocean?
1: Yes, they live super deep, about, I would say, 1,000 to 2,000 meters.
0: Right. And because we don't see some of these creatures very often, how do you determine what they are?
1: So it's really hard because if we don't see them, we also can't collect like tissue samples to do any genetic work. But for some of them, we do morphology based on the camera work that we can get. But really, we just rely on collecting some specimens that wash up or are bycatch, really.
0: Okay. This may not be your remit, but Stephen Hillary's saying very nice squid ink is actually really sought after. Is that the case? I mean, people do cook with it and it's used to colour things.
1: Yeah, I think there's a huge, like, in a few countries, there's a lot of squid fisheries that are out in the deep waters, and they do operate quite deep. So they're getting a lot of squid and turning those over.
0: Okay. And what next, Georgia? When will you be out there sort of going down to those 4,900 metre depths again?
1: Yeah, I actually leave this Sunday for another field trip. So I'm going off the coast of Palau, and I think we're doing some seamount work over there, which should be about 2,000 to 3,000 metres.
0: My goodness. Someone is saying, I've just had a question for you. If you haven't actually caught the giant squid, how do you know the DNA is from a giant squid? Do you want to sort of address that?
1: Yeah, so we do have some really old specimens that were washed up. If you search on Google just the images of them, there's one sad, sad photo where it's just washed up on the beach. We actually got DNA barcoding from that. So we do have one specimen in the database that we can refer to and confirm if it is that. The neat thing about the giant squid is that it's the only species within its genus. So we know confidently that if we get a hit from it, it's definitely that species.
0: And how much does it differentiate other than size from the squid that, say, Sally caught 9 of yesterday just off the coast?
1: Genetically, quite a lot. Because if you think about how they must be built so differently to be that big, right?
0: Okay. I really, really hope that you managed to capture one of these giant squids.
1: I don't know where we'd put it, but yeah.
0: So I shouldn't say no. I don't mean capture. I mean capture like with a video or photos.
1: Yeah, that would be unreal. That would be perfect.
0: The holy grail, Georgia. Thanks for giving us a little bit of insight into what goes down in those depths of the ocean.
1: No worries. Thank you so much for having me.
0: Dr. Georgia Nestor there, who completed her PhD at Curtin. She now works with the Oceanomics Centre at UWA, and among the undetected species that they found down there was the elusive giant squid. And I'm going to ask you again, if you have ever been inked by a squid, go on, get in touch. 1300 221 0025. If you're just tuning in, I was chatting to Mitch at the start of the show. He was sailing on the Atlantic Ocean, and 30 squid that he sort of described being chased by something else ended up on the deck of their yacht, and a lot of ink was left. It is 7 to 1 on 102.5 FM. To the music now. Here are the Doobie Brothers.

0: A bit of yacht rock. The Doobie Brothers, What a Fool Believes, at 4 to 1 on 102.5 FM. Just recapping that news we started off with, the Reserve Bank has handed down its third rate hike this year. The cash rate now sits at 4.35%, up from 4.1%. KPMG Chief Economist Brendan Rinn says the decision doesn't really come as a surprise.
1: In fact, it was very much expected. Certainly the expectation is that there will not only be this rate rise today, but also another one within the next couple of months as well. The RBA has been out signalling since its meeting in March that it was looking to tighten rates further. You've had Deputy Governor Andrew Houser speaking in the United States with regards to the inflation outlook that we have within Australia. And really that inflation outlook had very little to do with the current increase that we're seeing from high petrol prices, but rather just the domestic conditions themselves, that we were seeing a very tight economy that was allowing prices to pass their way through with the relatively high demand that we're still seeing within the private sector in Australia.
0: KPMG Chief Economist speaking there. I'll bring you more on the Reserve Bank's decision a little later in the program when Reserve Bank Governor Michelle Bullock addresses the media. To the music now, here are the Lumineers.

0: The Lumineers with Ho Hey there. We'll be back after the news talking private and public schools.
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3: Good afternoon, Brianna Shepherd with ABC Radio News. West Australian author Craig Silvey, best known for his award-winning book Jasper Jones, has pleaded guilty in a Perth court to possessing and distributing child exploitation material. The 43-year-old was first charged in January after police raided his home and seized electronic devices. Some bookstores immediately pulled his work from shelves. Appearing in the Fremantle Magistrates Court this morning, Silvey pleaded guilty to the two charges which stemmed from offences committed in January. Two other charges, including one relating to an allegation he produced child exploitation material over a period of months in 2022, have been dropped. The Reserve Bank has increased interest rates by a quarter of a percentage point. The new cash rate target is 4.35%, up from 4.1%. Interest rates have now returned to the level they were in February 2025, before the RBA began its rate cutting cycle last year. Rates have been lifted three times this year, with some economists speculating the Reserve Bank Board may now want to wait a while to see how the economy responds before it moves rates again. Westpac has reported a 3% increase in net profit for the first half of its financial year to $3.4 billion. That's lower than analyst estimates of $3.7 billion. The bank's net interest margin, the spread between interest earned from loans and interest paid to depositors, slipped to 1.89%. And a centre-left think tank says banks make a profit of almost $230,000 off the average 30-year home loan. The Australia Institute's Richard Dennis has told ABC Radio Perth banks choose to pass on interest rate rises rather than take a cut to their enormous profit margins.
4: What we're told in Australia is things like banks have no choice but to pass on interest rate rises in full, no choice, when what they mean is we'd much rather choose to keep making a huge profit off you.
3: The WA government has refused to say whether the state's greenhouse gas emissions will rise after the ABC revealed Labor is abandoning plans to implement interim emissions reduction targets. Kaysen Ho has the story.
5: Internal documents seen by the ABC reveal the WA government is scrapping plans to introduce interim emissions targets. The federal government has legislated a target of net zero emissions by 2050, but WA and the Northern Territory are the only jurisdictions without targets to reduce emissions before then. WA Energy and Decarbonisation Minister Amber Jade Sanderson says the state is helping the rest of the world decarbonise.
6: Our emissions reduction will look different to other states. We are bound by the national targets.
5: The ABC

0: understands the government will implement targets for renewable energy, carbon capture and storage, and green exports.
1: Overseas, and Donald Trump says the war with Iran is working out very nicely as tensions increase in the contested Strait of Hormuz. The US president yesterday announced the US military will help guide ships through the vital oil shipping channel, where some 20,000 seafarers are stranded on their vessels. Iran has warned America not to interfere in the strait and fired shots at US warships. The United States says it struck several Iranian fast boats. Mr. Trump has referred to the conflict as a mini war.
2: Call it whatever you want. We can't let Iran have a nuclear weapon. We hit all new highs, and I said we have to take care of business because we can't let that happen. So we did a little detour, and it's working out very nicely.
1: Lebanon's health ministry says Israeli strikes have killed more than 100 people in less than a week. The deaths come despite a ceasefire which has officially been in place for more than 2 weeks. Monday was one of the deadliest recent dates, with 17 people, including two children, killed by the Israeli military. Israel insists it's targeting members of the Iran-allied militant group Hezbollah. And in sport, Brisbane Lions co-captain Hugh McCluggage says he's spoken with former teammate Jackson Pryor and they're in a good place. The comments follow the AFL club's reference to Pryor's partner in a leaked photo of the club's opposition analysis over the weekend. A visitor to the Lions training facility in Springfield took a photo of a whiteboard with the Bombers' strengths and weaknesses listed. Written next to Pryor's strengths was his partner's name. McCluggage says the playing group will rethink its approach from now on.
3: It's obviously regrettable that got out. It wasn't meant to be in the public. If we had our time again, we wouldn't have involved his partner in it. It's as simple as that.
1: Right now in Perth, it's 22 degrees.
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5: I hope your Tuesday afternoon's going well. Sabrina will be in a little later in the show to answer all your gardening questions. Also coming up, Slim Pickings. And this half hour, according to my guest, Australia's school system, one of the most socially divided in the developed world. Private schools have things like endless playing fields and auditoriums, while some public schools are quite literally falling apart. And Jane Carrow asserts that Australian parents are paying four times more than the OECD average for our kids' schooling. And this divided school system is an education crisis stemming from decades of poor policy decisions. These are the assertions of Jane Carrow in her latest book. She'll be my guest shortly. But if you're willing to reveal how you went about choosing the school for your kids, and let's be clear, many people don't even have a choice, do get in touch, 1300 221025. I've got a message from Leon who says, Joe, we sent our boys to a private school not necessarily for a better education, but for them to mix with better children. I'm not sure if that's tongue-in-cheek or not, Leon. I'll just leave that there. But do get in touch. It is, of course, a decision that parents do not take lightly if choice is an option. 1300 221025.
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6: Hello, Joe. We've got a crash on Roe Highway westbound. This one before the Kwinana Freeway in Jandakot. The right lane has been blocked. The driver is outside of the vehicle, so take a bit of care through there. The traffic is a little bit heavy on approach.
5: Thank you very much for that, Slim.
4: Slim Pickings. Slim Pickings. 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
5: Okay. What is happening?
6: Well, Joe, I was at a bit of a loss today as to what to choose for your musical challenge. And then all of a sudden, you and Ebony Spriggs were driving me up the wall. And I thought, there it is.
5: Oh, thank you very much.
6: There's the topic, walls. So today I want to chat a bit about walls. I think it's a little bit niche, but there are plenty of songs about building walls, breaking them down. There's a lot of expressions you can tap into with your musical knowledge, like I've hit the wall, meaning you're exhausted. You've got your back to the wall. Maybe you've come up against a brick in the wall and you're basically getting nowhere.
5: I don't think you can make an assertion that Ebs and I were driving you up the wall without some proof. I mean, what exactly were we doing to drive you up
6: the wall? You were just both carrying on, and I was trying to script away and write some notes, and I was exercising a bit of patience. And let's not forget the movie Shirley Valentine, where she got into the habit of talking to the kitchen wall.
7: There's a woman three doors down. Talk to a microwave. Talking to a microwave. Whoa, what's the world coming to?
5: What is the world coming
6: to? Yeah, would you talk to the kitchen wall or to the microwave first?
5: I think I'd be quite happy just to stare at a blank wall for a little while.
6: Would be nice, wouldn't it? So anyway, I was exploring this. I had a bit of a delve into the music library, and there are loads of songs to do with building walls or fences or tearing them down again. Obviously, the one that springs to mind first, and I'm sure everybody is going to suggest, is Another Brick in the Wall by Pink Floyd.
5: It's quite a long song.
6: It is a long song, and I've put that one out there because I think you will come up with some good other ones. You could even tap into something like Wonderwall by Oasis, maybe Marlena on the Wall by Suzanne Vega, or maybe Don't Fence Me In by Bing Crosby. So any song to do with walls or fences today?
5: Okay. I think Tony is definitely in the lead this week, Climbing Up Walls from Radiohead.
6: Oh, there you go. Perfect choice.
5: Dicko shortly behind with Right Said Fred. I am assuming it's that have to take the wall down, that their wall is going to have to go from that song.
6: And so Camo used to play a song, I think it's called West of the Wall by Tony Fisher. It was a song he used to play in the, it's from the early 60s and he used to, you know, put it out there every now and then. So that's another one, West of the Wall.
5: Okay, Brett in Frio and The Walls Came Down by The Call. Brett knows a bit about music. And Sarah in Mount Hawthorne, lovely to hear from you. Talking to the Wall from Joan Armour Trading, 1985.
6: There you go. There are so many to choose from. So get cracking. We'll play one in an hour. The text number, if you've lost it, is 0437 221025.
5: Thank you very much for that, Slim. Songs about walls. Where will we go tomorrow? Who knows? Who knows? Robert Forster of Go Betweens fame has just published, it's out today, his very first novel, and it is a cracker read. He's going to be my guest later in the week, but here is that wonderful song of his, Streets of Your Town.

0: The go-betweens with Streets of Your Town. thanks to the person who says any go-between song is bliss. And the wonderful Robert Forster has just published his debut novel today. It is called Songwriters on the Run, which happens to be the title of a song that he wrote many moons ago, and he will be my guest a little later this week.
1: Be part of Afternoons with Joe on 102.5 ABC Perth.
0: Now, wading into a rather contentious area, I am very keen to hear from you. You can remain anonymous if you want, because it is a personal decision. Public schools, private schools, how did you make the decision as to where to send your kids? And I'm going to say it again, there is not always choice. Not everybody has a choice. And once upon a time, there was less choice. You know, you went to the local public school, you probably got a pretty good education, and there were kids from all kinds of backgrounds alongside you. But my next guest argues that over decades, the gaps in resourcing, quality and student experience between public and private schools has now become a chasm.

0: decades, the gaps in resourcing, quality and student experience between public and private schools has now become a chasm, and it's turned what many consider a basic right to education to a minefield of parental guilt. Education advocate Jane Caro, who also happens to be a Walkley award-winning writer, has tackled the question of how we got here in a new book. It is called Rich Kid, Poor Kid, The Battle for Public Education, and I'm delighted to say she's on the line. Hello, Jane.
1: Hello, Jo.
0: Now, you, if I've got it right, I think I'm right here in saying you went to school in Sydney in the 60s and 70s, public schools the whole way through.
1: Yep.
0: And your own kids?
1: Yep, public schools from kindergarten to year 12, and my grandchildren are following in the family tradition.
0: Okay, and how would you rate your education back then in the 60s and 70s at a public high school?
1: Oh, first rate.
0: And now if we look at some public high schools, and I talk to teachers and principals often, and we often discuss the issues, the many, many, many issues in the classroom. How would you rate the public education system of today?
1: Well, it's still first rate despite all that it has to overcome. And we know that that's true because when we compare the results, academic results between public and private schools, when we adjust for socioeconomic difference, and the socioeconomic difference of the kids those two systems enroll is absolutely the crux of the problem. But when we correct for that, we find there is no or almost no difference in academic results between public and private schools. So it's still first rate.
0: Yet we are seeing more and more and more parents, guardians, carers choosing the private system. What happened?
1: Yep.
0: How did it come to this? What are the policy changes that you argue in the book that have led to this?
1: Well, they happened over 50 years, so it would take a long time to list them all. But suffice to say that basically over 50 years, neoliberalism infected our public, the way we decided to fund education. And we decided to put choice, parental choice, ahead of student need. And so what's happened is we funded people's choices, or we've encouraged them to make choices basically at the expense of children who have high needs. So consistently, the amount of government funding to private schools has increased, and the number of students attending private schools has followed that funding. Also, in the year 2000, the Howard government deregulated the ability of private schools to start up and get public funding. Prior to that, they'd had to prove that there was a need for a school in that particular area before they could open and get public funding. Basically, John Howard said, oh, no, no, let's have Hunger Games. Well, you can open up wherever you want. And, of course, you know, there are only certain areas in every city and every town serving a cohort of parents who can afford to pay private school fees. And so they started to find that they had lots and lots of private schools opening up nearby. And all those private schools were getting funding. And what happened was they started to cannibalise the available students, particularly from the local public schools, who were often older, been around for a long time, enrolled every child who turned up on the door, because of course that's what public education has for, which is, you know, a bit crumbly and, you know, doesn't look real good and it doesn't have air conditioning and it doesn't have proper heating and I can move them over to this school. But of course they could only do that if they had money. So the problem with this idea that we gave parents choice is we really only gave some parents choice. What we really did, what the funding really did over all those decades, is give some schools, mostly private, but some public, choice over which kids they would or would not educate. And so now we've ended up with one of the most segregated education systems in the OECD, segregated by social class.
0: I'm talking to Jane Caro, amongst many, many hats, a Walkley award-winning writer. Her latest book is called Rich Kid, Poor Kid. There is so much to unpack here, Jane, and I'm getting text messages left, right and centre. And, you know, whenever I've touched on this, there are always the arguments that, you know, we want choice and what would happen to the public system if all those kids enrolled in a private school suddenly flooded into the public system. But I'll leave that for a second. What's the biggest problem in your view then with that segregation and the impact then on us as a society or a community?
1: Well, we've got a Royal Commission at the moment into anti-Semitism and social cohesion. And I don't think having one of the most segregated education systems in the OECD is actually helping us with social cohesion, because we don't only separate on social class, although that's the most glaring anomaly. We also separate, of course, by religion, by gender, by ability. We slice and dice our kids in every way we can think of, in the pursuit of choice for some and no choice for others. And actually, we haven't ended up with a system that benefits anyone. Our results have not improved. They've fallen across the board. As I say, there's no real result difference between public and private. And now we have the most expensive to parents schooling system in the OECD. Australian parents pay four times the average cost every year of educating their child as parents in other countries. And this is entirely to do with the world-beating, because no other country does it like we do, world-beating preponderance of private schools charging unregulated fees. Private school fees are now in the top five reasons for bankruptcy in this country. So the pursuit of choice

0: bankruptcy. So because a lot of people share stories of, you know, doing everything they possibly can to give their kids the best education. I don't think anybody would hold that against any parent or carer.
1: Except they're not. The statistics don't back up that it's the best education. That's the tragedy of it.
0: So how did it come to this? Because there's also a cultural element, isn't there? You know, anybody who's got kids will know in those latter years of primary school, all the chatter about, well, what school is so-and-so going to and what school is so-and-so going to?
1: I think what led to it, really, and sadly, is that if you decide to pay fees for something that you can get for next to nothing down the road, you basically have to say that what's for next to nothing down the road is pretty awful to justify making that decision. And governments also quietly were quite happy to transfer the cost of education from the state to parents. And so I think this was perhaps not conscious at first, but then they began to see the benefit of taking the weight off Treasury and putting the weight on parents, hence parents in Australia paying more for school education than any other parents in the OECD. So it's been a quiet kind of move from a system, an education system, which back in the 1960s and prior to that, was all about the public good, so good for the whole country, moving it because of neoliberal philosophy, which talks really basically looks at, you know, winners and losers, and winners make good life choices and, you know, are thrifty and aspirational, and losers make bad life choices and are not thrifty and et cetera, very judgmental. I think it's a morally bereft philosophy for adults, but for children, I think it is outrageous. But anyway,
0: you're listening to Jane Caro, who has just published Rich Kid, Poor Kid. Now, Jane, on the text line, I've got a message from somebody saying this is utter garbage. The public school standards, when compared internationally, are going backwards. The teachers' unions have destroyed public education, so parents feel they've got no choice. What's your response to that?
1: Well, actually, our education results internationally are not divided by public and private, so they're going backwards across the board in both sectors. And as we know that there is no discernible difference between public school results and private school results in research report after research report comparing them, then that first part of that argument is nonsensical. Also, we know that public school students, when they graduate and go to university, actually do better at university than private school students. Are much more likely to stay at university till the end of their degree. Less of them get there because public schools can't pick and choose their students. But when they do get there, they tend to stay and they tend to do very well. The other thing about teachers' unions is, well, the teachers' unions are actually the teachers. Teachers, just like the nurses and midwives, those two unions have very high membership by their professions, most of them women, of course, highly educated, highly skilled women, and they fight for their right to decent conditions and decent pay. But they also fight, particularly public school teachers, fight very hard for the conditions that their students have to sit in as well. So I don't think we can blame the teachers' unions for the demise of public education. I think we have to look to ourselves and particularly to neoliberal governments.
0: Okay, Jane, I'm going to bring Steve in, who's just called in on 1300 221 025. Steve, I think you've been part of the private school system for many years. What's your observation?
2: Okay, I'm from South Australia and here in 10 years in WA. And I know towns in country South Australia and also here in southern suburbia down Mandurah where private schools have gone in newer states or whatever. And quite often the government wait for a demographic trigger to say, now we're going to put in a state school, of whether it be primary or secondary. And almost invariably, there's this gravitation for a big sector of having the only school being a private one, suddenly losing students into the free state system. So I get that. But my current contact with a private school is that families will do anything, almost anything. They will almost bankrupt themselves, like this lady, Jane, is talking about, because of discipline standards and with quality of the students, because you can't,
0: Well, we hear

0: a lot, Steve, about, you know, the issues in classrooms and even issues that teachers and school leaders have dealing with the parent body. So the point you're making is people are choosing private because they think their kids will not have that experience in the private school?
1: Well, exactly. And only last year, I think, in the...

0: in the private school?
1: Well, exactly. And only last year, I think, in the West Australian on a Saturday, they had an article where even kindergarten teachers are leaving the system because of the next generation of kids who they've never seen before, who are just totally disrespectful of...
0: Steve, I'm going to have to leave it there because I am going to get cut off at 1:30. Thank you for your thoughts. I mean, Jane, we talk endlessly about the issues in the classroom, and that would take another half an hour to get into. But I've got a text from someone saying, you're living in a different universe. It's more than just results. And this person's got four kids. They've been sent to both public and private, and they would argue private has given them so much more. Some kids will thrive anywhere. Most won't. If you can afford it, go private. Your words to finish on, Jane.
2: Yeah, unfortunately, I want to go back quickly to the discipline thing. What that's code for is the public school system has to enrol every single child. The private school system can

0: can have smaller class sizes, so they can have support for the teachers to deal with them properly. It is not a solution to save your own child and let the others rot. We need, you send your kids wherever you like, that's up to you. But I'll say this, get active and start pointing out that I'm sure you don't send your kids private in the hope that the kids left behind in the public system will be just left to go down the drain and lose funding as a result. I really hope that's not the attitude of most parents who decide to send their children to private school.
1: Jane, I've spoken to you so many times, and I don't think I've ever heard you as irate and emotional as you are this afternoon.
0: Quality children? What a terrible phrase.
1: I could talk to you about this for hours. Alas, at 1:30, I am going to get cut off. I do have a message from somebody saying, it is so wrong blaming teachers' unions. I'm a dedicated public school teacher. Jane, thanks for your time this afternoon.
0: My pleasure. Thanks for having me, Jo.
1: Jane Carrow there. And the book she has written is Rich Kid, Poor Kid. And she does go through in a lot of detail those policy changes that she argues have hollowed out the public school system. I'm going to come back to some of your thoughts on the text line in just a moment. Also coming up, news headlines and a weather update. And I'll bring you the RBA governor's thoughts.
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1: Very good afternoon to those of you just tuning in. I just do need to repeat the news that the Reserve Bank has increased interest rates by 0.25 percentage points. So the new cash rate target, 4.35% up from 4.1%. I'll bring you some of the Treasurer Jim Chalmers' comments in just a moment. For those of you around Western Australia who are just tuning in, I just had a very, very fiery Jane Carrow, who wears very, very many hats. She's a Walkley Award-winning writer, and she's just written a book called Rich Kid, Poor Kid, The Battle for Public Education. And I knew it would be a topic that really does divide you. People have strong feelings about this. I've got Nancy saying, yay for Jane Carrow, and somebody else saying, this is utter garbage. Linda says, my husband and I both went to state schools, but we sent our son and daughter to private single-sex schools for our daughter. It has worked out well because she needed extra help and would have fallen through the gaps in a public school. And goes on to say, I've got one more term payment left. Thank goodness for that. I mean, Jane did point out that one of the highest, she was arguing that one of the leading rates of bankruptcy in this country is because of private school fees. Celine from Basso says, we refuse to send our kids to private schools because we don't believe in them. And also, why are we taxpayers funding private schools? We work hard to encourage our kids to pursue their passions, and they manage to get into really good arts high schools, albeit an hour and a half each way by public transport. And great to hear, Celine, that your daughter finally found her tribe at a high school. RJ in Rockingham has said that they put their kids, three kids, into low fee paying schools, and they really sacrificed to do so. And the number one reason was for better discipline and guidance, and the teachers had some control, and that led to the decision that they made. I've got so many messages coming through from those of you that are teachers or that have got strong views. I'll try and squeeze a few more thoughts in a little later this half hour, but at 28 to 2, Brianna Shepherd is here with the news headlines. I forgot to let you know what Slim Pickings is, though. I really need to let you know what our musical game is today, and for absolutely no reason at all, Slim wants songs about walls. There are plenty of them. Send them through 0437 22 1025. Good afternoon, Brianna.
3: Good afternoon. The Reserve Bank has increased official interest rates by a quarter of a percentage point. The new cash rate target is 4.35%, up from 4.1%. Interest rates have now returned to the level they were in February 2025, before the RBA began its rate-cutting cycle last year. WA author Craig Sylvie has pleaded guilty to child exploitation material charges. Sylvie pleaded guilty in the Fremantle Magistrates Court to distributing and possessing child exploitation material, a charge of producing child exploitation material, and a second possession charge were dropped. Sylvie is scheduled to face the Perth District Court in July. His bail was continued. And WA police have seized around 125 kilograms of drugs and more than $1 million in cash following a months-long operation. Police have arrested a 20

0: 28-year-old Perth man who's alleged to have overseen the nationwide drug trafficking and money laundering network. The arrest comes alongside nine others and following a series of raids across Perth, which uncovered large quantities of methamphetamine as well as heroin, fentanyl and cocaine. More news on the hour.
1: Good on you, Bree. I've got a really odd question for you.
0: Go for it.
1: So at the start of the show, we were talking to a researcher, a local researcher who has been out off the Ningaloo Reef and looking deep, deep, deep into the ocean, like 4,900 kilometres down, and found a giant squid. Its eyes are the size of a pizza, 30 centimetre diameter. Anyway,
0: how did they see that far down?
1: They've got one of, you know, the little submarine-y type things. I can't remember what they're called.
0: Submersible.
1: Something like that. And Sim was like, oh, I wonder if anybody's been inked by a squid. You know, squidding.
0: Countless times.
1: You have.
0: So my nickname growing up was weirdly Squiddy because we used to go down to Dunsborough every September and I just had it was luck, but I would always be able to catch a squid. And when you pull them in to the boat, they do not enjoy it. So, yeah, they generally and ink you. So, yes, I have.
1: You've been inked by a squid.
0: Yeah, but Mitch, not a giant squid.
1: Mitch called in. I think you'd be drowned if it was a giant squid. Mitch called in and he was sailing across the Atlantic Ocean back in the 80s. And 30 squid, he said they were just coming. Something was obviously chasing them in the ocean and they all just landed on the deck of the yacht.
0: What?
1: He said the ink was
0: everywhere.
1: Everywhere.
0: Yep.
1: But so many people sent through photos of, you know, I have to say, a lot of ink on faces in most cases.
0: Yes.
1: Erica said, squid ink speciality. And the poor bloke that got covered, Erica wrote, at least he saved the boat and took it for himself. Is it hard to get off? I've never been inked by a squid.
0: No, not really.
1: Just wash it off?
0: Yeah. It's not like ink. So it does come off, but
1: you can make some squid ink.
0: Exactly. It's used in food, isn't it?
1: Thank you, Squiddy.
0: Cheers.
1: See you, Bree.
2: 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Weather.
1: I feel that you are not going to share a story like that, Tabarak
3: Al-Jarud. Not at all.
1: Never been inked by a squid?
3: Never.
1: Okay.
3: And I hope not to.
1: The things you're missing out on of what's happening weather-wise.
3: Well, it's another day of no drama, just calm, settled weather across the state. And that's all thanks to a high-pressure ridge that's parked over central and southern parts. That's dominating the weather for the rest of the week. And while it is going to lead to some cooler and cloudy conditions for southern areas, especially along the coast, where we could see some light drizzles, it is looking to be a dry and sunny week for the rest of the state. And that's including Perth, which is keeping it quite consistent this week. We've got sunny conditions and tops of 23 degrees all the way through to Sunday. So nothing really to complain about unless you're not a fan of the chilly mornings. But I'd just make the most of this lovely weather before the real cold hits as we get closer to winter.
1: Thank you very much for that, Tabarak Al-Jarud from the newsroom with a weather update there. 23 to 2 on 102.5 FM and ABC Radio WA. So many messages still coming through regarding the choices you've made when it comes to the schooling for your kids. And somebody's saying, look, Jane, well done, pointing out the level of unfairness going on in our school system. But then somebody else has said that the biggest problem with public schools, in their view, isn't the resources, it's the behaviour that can't be controlled. And unfortunately, their 12-year-old is exposed to violence, they write, on a daily basis. And if they can pay to get her out of that situation, they will. Somebody else says a child making poor decisions in a public school will make those same poor decisions in a private school. Buying a cohort for your child is folly. Thank you, Tricia, for your views. And somebody else says private schools don't necessarily produce better academic results once you control for background, but they can provide access to social networks and environments that make certain career paths easier, especially at the elite level. I'm sorry to everybody whose thoughts on that I haven't come to. We'll try and squeeze in a few more a little later in the show. But I do need to go back to the Reserve Bank decision. They have increased interest rates by 0.25 percentage points. So the new cash rate target is 4.35%, up from 4.1. The Reserve Bank of Australia Governor Michelle Bullock says the board remains focused on returning inflation to target.
4: Since the start of the year, the cash rate has now been increased by 75 basis points. These increases have been necessary to tighten financial conditions and slow growth in demand in the economy to ensure we get on top of inflation. Inflation hurts all Australians because it eats away at the purchasing power of our money. Inflation in Australia was already too high before the recent conflict in the Middle East began. The most recent data have confirmed that some of the increase in inflation was being generated by economy-wide capacity pressures, including ongoing tightness in the labour market. Developments in the Middle East remain highly uncertain, but under a wide range of possible scenarios, the conflict adds to global and domestic inflation. The shock to oil and some other commodity prices has worsened the trade-off between inflation and growth. Already we've seen a sharp increase in fuel and related commodity prices, and this is already feeding through to inflation. The recent increases in interest rates will have no impact on this. What these increases do, however, is help to contain the domestic inflationary pressures after the inflation due to oil and related commodity prices eases. Now, I understand this is a really difficult time for households who are already facing higher fuel prices and other cost of living pressures, but we must get on top of inflation now so that it doesn't get away from us. We're already seeing that in many firms that are facing cost pressures, they're looking to increase prices of their goods and services. If left unchecked, higher costs get embedded into price and wage setting decisions. These second round effects could lead to even higher and persistent inflation, and if so, would require even more tightening in monetary policy to get inflation under control. We've already seen expectations for inflation over the next year or so increase, and we need to ensure that this does not lead to higher inflation expectations over the longer term. When inflation is already too high and the economy facing capacity pressures, it doesn't take much additional spending to make the job of returning inflation to target more challenging. This means spending will need to grow more slowly for a time to help restore the balance between demand and supply. The recent cash rate increases have been to address the excess demand that existed in the economy prior to the Middle East conflict. Higher fuel prices by themselves will not address this. The board now judges the level of the cash rate to be a bit restrictive, which will help to address the risk that inflation will be higher and more persistent once the current prices shock passes through the economy. This gives the board space to see how the conflict plays out and the response of Australian households and businesses to the shock. The board remains committed, focused on returning inflation to target. The board will continue to be driven by the incoming data. We will monitor the situation overseas and how it's affecting the Australian economy. We'll also continue to monitor the incoming Australian data and assess the implications for the outlook for domestic spending and inflation.
1: RBA Governor Michelle Bullock speaking there. So the new cash rate target is 4.35%, up from 4.1%. A 19 to 2 on 102.5 FM and ABC Radio WA. Next, breaking the stigma, how one West Australian organisation is helping young people and their families navigate the maze of mental health care. That's coming up after The Cure.

0: The Cure with In Between Days at 1:45. Now we're going from a debate around public versus private education to mental health and children. But I think it's an important conversation to have because behind every young person fighting complex mental health battles, there are family trying to help them. And if you have been that parent, how have you been managing to find your child the right support? Have you felt lost in the system? Because according to those who've been trying to advocate for family members, there is a significant gap in not only information, but also obstacles to getting the services needed. And you have heard countless stories from parents over the years describing, well, the hellishness of it all. Helping Minds is an organisation based here in Western Australia who helps families navigate through those barriers. They also provide support for young people. And the CEO of Helping Minds is Debbie Childs. She's in the studio to fill you in on what her organisation does and how it all came about. Hello, Debbie.
1: Hi, Joe. How are you?
0: I'm well, thanks. So Helping Minds has been here in this state for 50 years now. You're celebrating your 50th anniversary, birthday.
1: Yes, we are. In July, we started in 1976 in July in Perth. And it was a group of families that had got together and realised that nobody was speaking about mental health. It was all behind closed doors, huge stigma, and realising that they needed help and support and that it was okay to talk about it.
0: In fact, it's really important to talk about it, to try and remove some of that stigma. And I think while we've probably, it's fair to say, made inroads over those five decades, would you say there is still stigma associated?
1: Well, huge stigma associated with mental health, alcohol and other drugs use, and for families as well. So it's okay, you know, to identify as a carer.
0: So there is still, that is still something that families have to deal with, the stigma around it. And at a time where there is so much stress involved in trying to access support, because of course we know about the endless waiting lists if you're trying to see a professional, a clinical psychologist, a psychiatrist, a paediatrician, and so on. So how does Helping Minds come into it? Who accesses your service?
1: Families, individuals, carers, young people. So we have a range of services that we provide, and it's to try to obviously break down that stigma, help support people in their caring role, and identify that the caring role is bigger than just that relational role of mother or father or brother or sister, husband, and wife, whatever.
0: And I think that's the part of what your organisation does that I want to focus on today because, as I said, we have heard countless stories from people trying to navigate an incredibly complex system that some would describe as completely broken. But the carers, we often don't think about, and, you know, they're parenting other children at the same time and possibly don't even stop and think, hang on, what is this doing to me and my relationships?
1: Absolutely. I mean, I've had social workers in hospitals saying to me, come on, Mum, you can't fix this. You just need to take your person home and look after them. And there isn't any services today. Here's a whole pile of pamphlets, and it's about getting them out the door because, unfortunately, there are gaps across services. So it's at Helping Minds, we're here to provide counselling and emotional support. We've got peer support groups. We've got holiday school programs for young people. We've got respite for carers and family members because we do need to look after ourselves. As carers, we need to look after ourselves because if you can't, what is it?
0: It's the oxygen mask analogy.
1: Yeah, the oxygen mask, absolutely. You know, you've got to put on your own oxygen mask before you can actually put on anybody else's.
0: You're hearing from Debbie Childs, who's the CEO of Helping Minds. Now, you just sort of listed some of the many services you provide. How easy is it to access them? Are there wait lists?
1: We try not to have wait lists. So we have a team of people. Obviously, we do have a finite number of services that we can offer. But if people want to give us a ring, go online to helpingminds.org.au. There's a whole way to navigate through our services.
0: Okay. And there is a personal side to this, Debbie, that you have said you're happy to share. You have got experience navigating these rather complex systems yourself. What happened?
1: Well, I didn't actually realise I was in the caring role, which is what happens for many people. They don't actually realise that you're a mum, that you think you're a mum, but it actually goes beyond that. So, yes, with my case, it was a few years ago with our stepdaughter. And we didn't actually realise the impact it was having on our family. We were just trying to hold it together. And it wasn't until I saw the advert. So Helping Minds was originally ARAFME, the Association for the Relatives and Friends of the Mentally Ill, because back in 1976, everybody loved an acronym. So when I saw the advert for a job with ARAFME, I suddenly thought, hang on, what they're doing is what I'm doing, which is above and beyond that stepmother role, if you like. So that's when I realised that, you know, we all have different lived experiences within mental health or alcohol and other drugs. And it's important that we get our own supports as well early, because we don't want carers burning out. Because if carers and families burn out and the system isn't able to hold people, what's going to happen?
0: Yes, falling through the gaps. Debbie Childs is the CEO of Helping Minds. And, you know, a mental health care, it takes on responsibilities that, unless you've experienced it, you can't imagine. I mean, crisis management, navigating systems, managing medications, and then also that sense of constantly being on high alert, which if you're in that state for a long time can have quite adverse physical impacts on the carer.
1: Absolutely. The physical impacts on carers, it can be detrimental to family and carer health. And as we said before, it's important to put on your own oxygen mask and realise what's going on. There are supports, as we've said, around through Helping Minds, and making sure that you're getting the right supports for you, and also understanding that at times the system can be really frustrating and difficult to navigate. Another one of the services we have is carer advocacy. So we can walk alongside carers and try and help them navigate difficult systems as well.
0: In fact, there's a term you use called the double watch. Can you outline what that means, the double watch, where that you're in that constant state of high alert and sort of constantly just looking for the signs of when something might not be right, and then, you know, that vagueness between what is actually just being the parent or the carer?
1: Yes, yeah, and there's a definite overlap, and it's really easy as a carer to be hypervigilant around the person you're caring for, and you're constantly on the lookout for the next crisis. And by having education and supports for ourselves as carers, it helps us identify when we're reaching those moments. But carers are often the person that actually see, or family members are the ones that see the deterioration in health. And quite often the person experiencing that deterioration isn't able to recognise it. So that's the importance of clinicians being able to talk to families and carers as well.
0: And in the moment, the focus is so often entirely on the child that the carer sort of doesn't even consider what impact it's having on them. I've got a message from Jared. Jared, thank you for being so frank, who says, our son, who is now 18, has struggled with all manner of neurodivergence, autism, ADHD, depression, drug addiction, PTSD, suicide ideation. For a number of years, he has slipped through the cracks in the education system, the mental health system, the hospital system, every other service. We are lucky to still have him around, but as a parent, it is so isolating.
1: It is absolutely isolating. And that's why the groups at Helping Minds were started, to try and get support for one another. So you can sit in a group. I understand where Jared's coming from completely. There are gaps in the systems, but being able to look after ourselves as carers then allows us to be there as well. But we also need to identify that the toll that this is taking on ourselves.
0: I've got another message from Claire and Belia, who says that they've used the carer counselling from your organisation. It was so helpful, and the carer advocate was so supportive. And she'd also give a plug for Eating Disorder Families Australia, a carer organisation with fabulous carer education and support. And I do find it curious that these kind of services and supports aren't immediately sort of presented. It can be so hard to find these support services. Why is that?
1: Well, it is. I've experienced, ironically, in ED, being handed, for the person I care for, a whole lot of brochures, and one of them was Helping Minds. So, you know, it is hard to find. I think we need to start looking at the way technology can help us find things. So whether it's going onto chat or AI or Google and putting in what's happening, then hopefully they pop up. I mean, I know with Google, Helping Minds pops up quite high these days, so that's great. But even
0: in a GP context, or when you're in a specialist context, if you have been, you know, able to access the specialist, it's not something they tend to address with you, the carer. Like, you know, make sure you're looking after yourself too.
1: No. All I've been told is don't try and fix everything, and you need to look after yourself and put boundaries in place. And I just looked at, I mean, I've been working in this area for years. How do you do that, you know? How do you do that? So that's what our team does. We provide education and information so that it becomes real and it can be broken down into step by step, because otherwise it's really overwhelming.
0: Especially at a time of high stress. Rose says, ladies, Helping Minds has given my granddaughter a new lease on life.
1: Oh.
0: Thank you very much. Before I let you go, Debbie, you are busy preparing celebrations for your 50th anniversary. Do you want to just let people know what's happening?
1: Well, we are having celebrations in our offices. So we are inviting people to come in around the state to our offices, and that will all be follow us on Facebook or on our socials, because all that information is going out there and will be shared in coming months. July is the month that we're aiming for most of these celebrations, because that's when we started. So we have, we would love people to come along and join, and do feel, you know, if this is resonating with people, please feel free to give us a call, have a look online, reach out to our team. We're more than happy to help.
0: Or if you know a family who is navigating a complex mental health issue with a child, make sure they know that there is also support for them as the carers and the parents.
1: Absolutely, yes.
0: Debbie, thanks for coming in and letting us know what's been going on.
1: Thanks. Thanks so much.
0: Debbie Childs there, who's the CEO of Helping Minds.
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0: It is fast approaching 2 o'clock. News headlines coming up for you. And don't forget, Sabby will be in the studio after 2 to answer all your gardening questions.

0: Credence Clearwater with Bad Moon Rising. It is time for the news. We will be back in 5 minutes, and Sabby will be in the studio in about 15 minutes to answer all your gardening questions. Thanks to those of you that are already sending through texts. It's always best to call 1300 221 0025. It's 2 o'clock. You're off to the news.
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0: This is ABC News with Jonathan Beale. Good afternoon. WA's Premier Roger Cook has conceded the state's greenhouse gas emissions may continue to rise. His comment comes after the ABC revealed the Cook government is planning to walk away from interim emissions reduction targets. WA and the Northern Territory are the only two jurisdictions without interim targets. Internal documents seen by the ABC show the WA government's planning to replace its 2023 climate change bill, which included the targets. The new legislation will include targets for renewable energy generation, green exports and carbon capture and storage. Mr Cook says WA will help the rest of the world decarbonise.
1: But it may mean that Western Australia's emissions increase relative to the rest of Australia because of the important role that we'll play in the global push to decarbonisation.
0: WA author Craig Silvey has pleaded guilty to child exploitation material charges. David Webber reports.
2: Appearing in the Fremantle Magistrates Court, Silvey pleaded guilty to distributing and possessing child exploitation material in January. The 43-year-old was facing four charges, including producing and distributing, and two counts of possessing child exploitation material. It was alleged Silvey produced child exploitation material in 2022, but that charge and a second possession charge have been dropped. Silvey is scheduled to appear in the District Court in July for a sentence mention on the charges of distributing and possessing that he's pleaded guilty to. His bail was continued.
0: WA police have seized around 125 kilograms of drugs and more than $1 million in cash following a months-long operation. Callum Lidlow reports.
3: Police have arrested a 28-year-old Perth man who was alleged to have overseen a nationwide drug trafficking and money laundering network. The arrest comes alongside nine others following a series of search warrants across Perth between February and April. Police say those raids uncovered large quantities of methamphetamine, as well as heroin, fentanyl and cocaine. Two cars were also allegedly found with drugs on board after being intercepted trying to enter WA from South Australia. The operation was a joint effort involving WA police and their interstate counterparts, as well as Australian Federal Police and Vietnamese authorities. It's estimated the drugs seized have a combined street value of at least $7 million.
0: The Reserve Bank has increased official interest rates by a quarter of a percentage point. Alison Branley has the details.
4: Interest rates have increased for the third time since the start of the year, bringing the cash rate to 4.35%. The Reserve Bank board met over the past 2 days and voted 8-1 in favour of the rise. In minutes of the meeting, the bank noted conflict in the Middle East had led to fuel price rises, which was adding to inflation. Economists say the Reserve Bank board may now wait a while to see how the economy responds before it moves rates again.
0: The Federal Treasurer is pointing to the war in the Middle East as one of the key reasons for the latest interest rate increase. Jim Chalmers says the RBA's announcement is not what mortgage holders wanted to hear.
5: Australians are already paying a hefty price for this war in the Middle East, and this decision will make things harder for people. Just because this was the decision that was widely expected and broadly anticipated, won't make it any easier for millions of Australians with a mortgage.
0: The state government has announced a $50 million

0: budget allocation to increase WA's advanced manufacturing capability. The government says the investment will allow more building components to be made off-site, lowering costs and shortening the duration of residential builds. Kwinana concrete supplier Atlas Precast will be expanded and a new facility will be established on the outskirts of Perth. The Deputy Premier, Rita Saffiotti, says while WA already has limited off-site manufacturing, it's currently only suited for houses.
1: What this does is take it to the next level. It takes it to the apartment buildings. It takes it to the multi-unit dwellings where we need volume and we need it fast.
0: In basketball, the Minnesota Timberwolves have claimed a crucial win on the road to open their NBA playoff series, beating the Spurs 104 points to 102 in San Antonio. Julius Randle put up a game-high 21 points and 10 rebounds for the visitors. Anthony Edwards managed 18 points in his return from injury. Elsewhere, the New York Knicks won the opening game of their series against the Philadelphia 76ers, 137 points to 98 at Madison Square Gardens. To the weather, light showers today close to the south coast and across the Eucla, southeast goldfields and southern interior contracting to the coast during the afternoon. Mostly sunny in Perth today with light winds, currently in the city 22.9 degrees. 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It's 2:05.
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3: Lovely to have your company. Well, Slim revealed earlier that Ebony and I have been driving him up the wall. He has still not provided any evidence as to what we were doing that was driving him up the wall, but that's the topic he landed on for Slim Pickings this afternoon. He will be in to tell you which track won. And just a reminder, Sabrina Hahn, gardening goddess extraordinaire, will be in the studio shortly. 1300 221025. Bob in Yanchep, I will pass on your message.

0: And give us a call and I'm sure she will find an answer for you. It is 2:05. Slim.
1: Hello, Joe.
0: Are we forgiven for driving you up the
1: look,
0: wall?
1: Look, you are. You were both being quite full on, which is kind of confronting for my shy and reserved nature.
0: How unusual.
1: But once you had driven me up the wall, you did drive me to a very good musical challenge today, and that is the best songs about building walls or tearing them down.
0: Ebony's just said there are too many things that we were doing. He cannot share one reason why we were driving him up the wall. Oh.
1: You don't want me to share.
0: Okay.
1: But you've been suggesting your songs that you want to hear, and that's sort of field. Wonderwall by Oasis got a couple of mentions. Walls by The Jams, The Walls Come Tumbling Down. Also a mention of Pink Floyd, Another Brick in the Wall, that came in from Nikki and Fremantle. Little Bit of Love for Walls by Kings of Leon. Talking to the Wall by Jonah Betrading. And even a mention of Boom Crash Opera with Great Wall. Andy and Dunkers was hoping to hear Breaking Down the Walls of Heartache, that being by Johnny Johnson and the Bandwagon. Dua Lipa and These Walls.
0: Hang on, you didn't do Dua Lipa?
1: I didn't. I liked the song, but that's not today's winner. And I did mention that song, Tony Fisher, West of the Wall, that Camo used to play, and that also got a mention today from Jock. But after a while, the vote started to come in, and it was all about Style Council. So many of you wanted The Walls Came Tumbling Down by Style Council. That came in from Dan and Hillman. A little bit of love for that from Duncan and Callaroo. Also Marty, Marcus. John said, Slim, I'll go with the Style Council one now because I know you won't play Radiohead. not that I've got anything against Radiohead, but you're still a winner today, John. Paula and Sandy also requesting this song. So here we go, little bit of Style Council.

0: Walls come tumbling down from Style Council. That was Slim Pickings this afternoon at 11 past two. Sabrina Hahn for you shortly. But first, when we think of Australia's early penal colonies, the images that come to mind, often fairly grim, heavy iron shackles, the sting of the lash, the sweltering, unsanitary conditions of a foreign land. But according to one historian, there was also music and dancing. This story is from the ABC's Wiria Sati.
1: Life would have been hard as a convict, sent to a foreign land, forced into iron shackles, and living in crowded, unsanitary conditions. But Australia's penal colony history wasn't all dark.
2: When convicts were coming out on the ships, quite a number of the surgeons encouraged them to dance as a daily activity because they knew it was a healthy and happy thing. One of them wrote about it bringing them tranquility of mind. So it meant that it eased their depression, and also that life below decks was a bit calmer if they danced during the day and there were fewer fights.
1: Historian Dr. Heather Blasdale-Clark has discovered that convicts faced the lash and the fiddle.
2: Once they arrived in the colony, there was many places where they could go dancing, and these were reported by the police, not because dancing in any way was illegal, but it was usually because they were out without their master's permission, or they were in a place that wasn't licensed to have music and dancing. So we get a lot of reports about dancing through these police incidents, as they call them. So, for instance, you'd get a constable going into a pub saying, "I saw the prisoner dancing an Irish jig to the tune of St. Patrick's Day." So it gives us an enormous amount of information. Sometimes it was a bit of a joke, though, because they, you know, it didn't have to be factual. There was just a story in the paper, really. So there's one instance of a convict playing the fiddle on the wharf and people were dancing. So the constables went down and they caught the people who were dancing. But the fiddler ran off and he was playing the tune "Off She Goes." So we don't know whether that, you know, was he really running off, playing "Off She Goes," or was it just a joke on, you know, a title of a tune that everybody knew at the time?
1: Heather's been documenting this lost part of Australian culture, studying European dance in Australia and completing her doctorate at the University of Queensland.
2: Yeah, there's instances of them bringing fiddles particularly, fiddles, tambourines, whistles. But there's also instruments you wouldn't think of so much, like clarinets and some of those sort of brass instruments, horns and so on. Like sometimes they got in trouble for doing joyful things because convicts weren't supposed to be having a good time. So I think that's one of the reasons why it wasn't reported very much as well. But it was certainly there and happening.
1: And it was happening in what were called female factories in places like Hobart and Parramatta. Those factories were where women convicts were sent, making garments and doing lots of laundry.
2: We know that the women danced there and that they did it as a form of rebellion. So it made them happy, but it also, you know, the authorities weren't all that pleased about it.
1: They'd be dancing at work.
2: Well, it was when they weren't working, you know, at the end of the day. And they often made up, you know, rude songs about the people in charge as well.
0: That story was from Wiria Sati. It is 2:15. Here are weddings, parties, anything. And then Sabby will answer all your gardening questions.

0: Weddings, parties, anything at almost 20 past two.
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0: And a very big thank you to the listener who called in to say there is an accident involving a truck on Tonkin Highway northbound before Nangara Road. Apparently the traffic is banking up. Emergency services are on site. We will check in with Main Roads and try and get a little more detail. But if you do see something out there and it's safe to do so, 0437 221 025.
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0: Have you had a haircut?
2: Nah.
0: Oh.
2: I did wash my hair, though.
0: Oh, there you go. That'll
2: be
0: it.
2: Yeah, it's quite exciting. I thought this morning, no, you really should wash your hair, so I did.
0: Had you been squirted on by an ink? Had a squid squirted ink on you?
2: I have. And it actually comes as quite a shock because it comes out with a great force.
0: Brianna Shepherd.
2: Yeah.
0: Revealed that as a kid, her nickname was Squiddy.
2: Oh.
0: Because she was squirted on. She used to love squidding.
2: Yeah, when you pull them up, they're not happy.
0: Do you know when I wasn't happy?
2: Where what?
0: We were sailing out in the middle of nowhere and one of my dearest best mates on the whole planet, her bloke, is not always a fan of me.
2: Oh.
0: And we were on an island.
2: That makes it tricky when you're all on a boat together.
0: Well, we had a bit of a argument over how you should cook fish on an island, and he didn't like
2: your choice
0: that I didn't listen to him.
2: Oh.
0: And he took off squidding and left us on the island.
2: He just abandoned you.
0: Hopefully he's not listening. I forgive you.
2: God.
0: I forgive you.
2: Jeez, anyway. That's a strong reaction there, I have to say, Joe.
0: So have you met me?
2: He deserves to be squidded, I reckon.
0: We've got calls coming in left, right and centre, Sabby. We do need to try and get to them. But I do have to tell you, Bob in Yanchep.
2: Ah, yes.
0: He says the cucumber trick didn't work for his fruit trees, but the slugs did.
2: Say thanks a million. Well, what you need to do now, Bob, if that didn't work, go the bread dough, but it has to be pre-cooked, the dough.
0: Brilliant.
2: With the yeast.
0: Brilliant, brilliant, brilliant. Peter.
2: Stuck in there.
0: Oh, Peter, you're in a lovely part of the world. G'day, Peter. What's happening with your orange tree?
3: I wanted to prune it, but it's got a lot of water shoots on it that have fruit on it. I'm just wondering if you need to cut them off.
2: Oh, you want to cut all your fruit off?
3: Yes.
2: Peter?
3: There's probably 200 or 300 oranges on the tree and I think it's just too many.
2: You're right. You can thin out, Peter.
3: Do what? Cut the water shoot ones off or not?
2: Yeah, definitely. So how
3: the
2: big?
3: Thorny ones.
2: Yeah. Those green thorny ones have to go.
3: Yeah.
2: Cut them right back to where they've come from.
3: Even though they got fruit on them.
2: Yes. You don't want any thorny growth.
3: No.
2: Yeah. So, yep.
0: Chop.
2: Hook into those, Peter.
0: Chop. Good luck with that, Peter. Maybe, I don't know, give the oranges, put them out somewhere and people will come and get them. Look at this magnificent passion fruit vine.
2: Look at the fruit on it. It's huge.
0: Tim is on the line because I think he wants to share his passion fruit success. G'day, Tim.
2: Hello, Tim.
4: Hello, how are you guys? You well today, I'm sure?
2: Absolutely. It's a beautiful sunny day and it was worthwhile freezing your toes off at 6:30 this morning. Your passion fruit's looking pretty damn good.
4: Yeah, well, that's the whole thing is that so I built a raised garden bed out of pavers that I had left over from the build.
2: Yeah.
4: Mainly to keep out the kikuyu from the vacant block next door.
2: Right.
4: And so I put the passion fruit in about 4 or 5 years ago. I got from that lovely place out to Forestfield.
2: Yeah.
4: They got two purple and a golden one in the middle.
2: Yeah.
4: I think it's only the golden one that's actually flowering at the moment.
2: Right.
4: But until... So I've got the raised garden bed that has, you know, so it's getting more heat these days. But it didn't take off until I put
5: a 90-degree mesh moving away from the fence.
2: Okay. Yeah, so and it's growing, it's now growing horizontally as well as vertically.
5: Yeah, and it's just absolutely gone crazy because I've heard how many people have problems with them.
2: Yeah.
5: And, yeah, because there's, you know, there's good girth around there. I often look at that and think of the fun that you guys had with the Winter Olympics and the Italian people that were using it to steer with.
2: Yes.
5: So maybe I put some some sort of nutrient on there that they've been using as well. But yeah, no, I just wanted to put that out there.
0: We are giving you a collective round of applause, Tim.
2: Awesome.
0: There's Tim's round of applause and so much fruit.
2: I know. And for people that have got passion fruit ripening now and they're not too sure whether it'll ripen or not. Just pick it and bring it inside and it will ripen over about a week. So don't throw them out.
0: And also you can freeze if you have so much pulp, freeze it. Keep it for later.
2: Yep.
0: Graham's in Carinup and I think a gum question. Graham, good afternoon.
6: Yes, good afternoon, Joe and Sabrina. My question is about the Sydney red gum.
2: Yeah.
6: Local council has planted some of these and I'm just wanting to know, how tall do they grow and do they have any good or bad habits?
2: The root system's not too bad. Now, there's about five things they call a Sydney red gum. So I'm wondering if it's the Angophora.
6: This one I think was called the Angus costata.
2: Oh, yeah, Angophora costata. It's a beautiful gum. So it has the most exquisite mottled bark, which goes sort of an orange colour, big umbels of white flower, will get to 12 metres.
0: Is now not just the most...
2: Yeah. Whoops. Yeah, it'll get to 12 metres high.
0: You've just given Graham a mild heart attack.
2: And about 5 metres wide.
0: You weren't prepared for that,
2: Why,
0: Graham.
2: Where is it, Graham?
6: I was prepared for that. Thank you, Sabrina.
2: Hopefully they've not put it in,
0: a small courtyard.
2: A small courtyard where they're beautiful trees.
6: It's on a verge, local verge.
2: Ah, it'll be fine.
0: You're totally fine, Graham. Totally
2: and the root
0: fine.
2: System you, just goes straight down.
6: 12 metres tall?
2: Yep. Yeah, it's a forest tree. They're a New South Wales forest tree.
6: My goodness me. Okay, thank you,
0: Brian. There we go.
2: My pleasure.
0: You have blown Graham's mind. Just talking gums. Mm. I mean, I just think this is the most spectacular time of year with all the flowering gums. The kids just are like, Mum, stop it. Driving around, I'm like, look at the gums, look at the flowering gums. Or we're walking somewhere. I'm like,
2: I know,
0: look at the
2: they're
0: gums.
2: Stunning.
0: So
2: absolutely
0: beautiful.
2: And if you go close up with a magnifying glass, there are a gazillion insects in there.
0: So many bees, so many bees. Yep. Okay, let's have a chat to Neil. And I think, Neil, you want to talk about a eucalypt, but in a different way. Good afternoon.
7: Good afternoon. We have had two gum trees cut down, and the wife wants to put some stuff on the top of them.
2: Yeah.
7: Now, they're about 18 inches across at the top.
2: Yeah.
7: And they're about 5 foot tall.
2: Yeah.
7: We want to know how to kill the roots in that on in case they get into the sewage system.
2: Okie dokie. Now, do you know any farmers, Neil? Do you know any farmers, Neil? Do you know any farmers?
7: Any?
0: Do you know any farmers? Are you mates with any farmers, Neil?
7: No, I haven't got any farmers.
2: Okay, all right. So the other option is you need to get a glass jar and you need to mix up 60-40 kerosene and blackberry and tree killer, okay? So you're going to mix that together in a glass jar and then with a paintbrush you

0: And then
1: bye-bye tree and stump.
0: It's good night, Irene.
1: Do you recommend, I'm not going to, actually I'm going to be discreet when I tell this story.
0: Mm-hmm.
1: Someone we know had a huge tree stump in their front garden.
0: Yep.
1: And they ended up burning it. It was the only way.
0: Oh, I love that.
1: And they did it at a very safe time of year, but it just smouldered and burnt away for, it felt like, for a long time.
0: Yeah, it's so much fun.
1: Oh, Bealo's here.
0: Setting fire to stuff, Bealo. I reckon he'd love to sit around a little stumped up fire. Yeah, that's what we used to do back in the olden days. In fact, my father was an engineer and made bridges and dams, and he used to bring home a stick of jelly and we just used to blow the stump up.
1: Literally talk to the bloke. Mm-hmm. The bloke who created Metam's Pool.
0: Yeah.
1: His grandson we had a chat to this week, last week, I don't know.
0: Yeah.
1: He traded beer bottles with the blokes who were building West Coast Highway for sticks of dynamite to blow up the rocks that created the Madam's Pool.
0: That's amazing. You can't get hold of it now.
1: It's
0: like
1: probably a good idea, Sabby. We'll just probably quite a good idea. We'll leave that there. Now, hang on. Neil, did we solve Neil's problem? We did. Tracy, we're going to come to you after a quick pause to get the headlines from Jonathan Beale. Good afternoon, Jonathan.
2: Good afternoon, Joe. The Reserve Bank Governor Michelle Bullock has defended the central bank's decision to raise interest rates for the third time this year. The official cash rate has risen by a quarter of a percentage point to 4.35%. effectively unwinding last year's cuts. Speaking at a press conference after today's decision, Mr. Bullock said the conflict in the Middle East has forced up fuel prices, and in turn, businesses are raising the cost of their goods, driving up inflation. WA author Craig Silvey, best known for his award-winning book Jasper Jones, has pleaded guilty in a Perth court to possessing and distributing child exploitation material. The 43-year-old was first charged in January after police raided his home and seized electronic devices. Appearing in the Fremantle Magistrates Court today, Silvey pleaded guilty to two charges which stemmed from offences committed in January. His bail was continued. And the Premier has described WA's local government sector as a mess following the resignation of the Carnarvon Shire President and six councillors. Several WA councils have already had monitors appointed due to dysfunctional work environments, and some have been entirely dismissed. Roger Cook has not ruled out forced amalgamations in the sector. Morning News, Joe, at 3 o'clock.
1: Thank you very much for that, Jonathan Beale. Now, before you go, are you aware?
2: I did not have any gelignite hidden anywhere about my house
1: person. Don't look at Slim. He's not going to rescue you. Did you know that Brianna Shepherd's nickname when she was a kid was Squiddy?
2: Yes.
1: Oh, now you have a nickname, I understand, that your students potentially have been calling you.
3: Well, do tell.
2: This is news to me.
3: Do tell.
2: Mm.
1: No? I was meant to talk to you about nicknames a few weeks ago and I completely forgot.
2: You forgot.
1: And now, was I given a bum steer?
2: You may have been given a bum steer. I'll tell you, I've got a couple of stories though.
1: Go on.
2: So we know why Brianna Shepherd is called Squid.
1: Yeah, because she got squidding call over
2: her. A knack for catching squid is what I was told. But I only learnt that today.
1: Oh, because you were listening to the wireless.
2: Because I was talking to Brianna Shepherd in person. I know. It's a moment, I can tell you. I'm not aware that my university students call me a nickname of any kind unless they do it behind my back.
1: Ashley Davis told me to ask you about it.
2: Ashley Davis, what would she know about anything?
1: Clearly.
3: This is going really well.
2: You know what she was referring to, though? I know what she was referring to. I had a couple of students, because a couple of them, they say things like, sir. I say, don't say sir. And they say, Mr. Beale. And I say, don't say Mr. Beale. And a couple of them, 1 week, said, John. Excuse me, John. And I must have looked at them with daggers because they didn't call me John again. People call me Jono, Jonathan, JB.
1: I mean, Jonathan is your name. So
2: below,
1: that's fairly.
2: But John isn't. That's nobody ever calls me John. And I almost didn't recognize who they were talking to.
3: I've got a funny story in that regard, Joe. I remember going to a barber for ages, and sometimes my hearing could be better, I think years of headphones, and I think the barber and a mate of mine was going to the same barber, and the barber said one day, but I didn't think I'd heard properly, and he goes, oh, your brother was in the other day. And then I thought,

0: So anyway, I just let it go because I think I didn't hear right. But then he must have said the same thing to this mate of mine. Oh, you saw your brother the other day and came in for a haircut. And so then we couldn't get out of the situation. So we had to pretend we were brothers to the barber. And this went on for like a year or two. And eventually he goes, I believe you're not brothers. But you know when something goes on for so long, they just couldn't get out of it.
1: Yeah, you can't go back. There's no going back.
2: See you later, John.
1: But can we ask Slim a question?
2: Oh, yeah.
1: Yeah, Slim. What's your nickname?
0: Slim.
1: See what I did there? Oh, that is funny. Yeah.
2: Off you go. I'm turning your mic off now. I'm turning your mic off. That was Jonathan Gill.
0: It's just probably more likely the nickname is Brad, not Slim nowadays.
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0: Joe, let's take a quick trip around the state. Kununurra, 33 degrees. Marble Bar, 28.7. Menzies enjoying 19.9 degrees. 25 in Kalbarri, 19.4 in Nanup. Bremer Bay, a bit cloudy, 17.4 degrees. In the metro, sunny weather, 23. That is the case for the next few days. Right now, 22.7. Just to let you know, though, there is a smoke alert for Bullsbrook, also Chittering, Mouchay, and surrounding areas in the city of Swan, the Shire of Chittering. So if you notice a bit of smoke, that has been forecast for today.
2: Good on you, Slim. 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
2: Okay, Sabby, poor Tracy has been waiting for a very long time now. Tracy, we apologise. We apologise.
4: Okay. That's fine.
2: We got slightly derailed there. How can we help? How can Sabby help?
4: Well, lovely to hear you ladies, and I love the show. First time ringing up the gardening section.
5: Oh, exciting.
4: I'm a gardening virgin. So just letting you know, we've recently been lucky enough to get 7 acres on Lover's Lane in Morringup, which is a lovely little spot of the world. And there's lots of York gums, and we've had to clear a space for our shed house that we're going to build.
5: Yeah.
4: And I wanted to put lots of natural grasses back.
2: Hang on, are you building a commune? Are you building a commune, Tracy? Can I come? Is it only ladies? I don't want to come if there's blokes, only if it's ladies.
4: We've got about 40 logs of, 40 piles of wood to burn. So we're going to have lots of bacchanals and crazy dance nights. So
5: sounds
4: you're most
5: great.
4: Welcome.
2: We're in.
5: Yep, Joe and I are there. We're there.
4: Awesome. Lovely.
5: So you want native grasses?
4: Yes, to replace what we've had to clear for the house, which is about, I guess, 2 acres of area for the bale report. So we just wanted to put something back in that was like native to the area.
5: Yeah.
4: So just wondered about that.
5: So when you say grasses, do you mean tufty grasses or do you mean like native lawn?
4: Well, yeah, sort of like a good ground cover. I mean, there's lots of wild oats when it grows, but there's no shrubs on the block. It's mostly York gums.
5: Right,
4: so
5: okay.
4: Just wondering what would work there. The soil's pretty good.
5: Yeah. Okay. So now there's two big – so what you need is you need all the re-veg stuff. There's two major re-veg places. If you stay on the line and Slim – or Ebbs takes you back, I will, because I can't give you the names of the nurseries.
2: Also, Deborah, you can have our numbers because we are absolutely – no. Am I talking
5: this
2: to Deborah
5: Tracy.
2: Or Tracy? Tracy, we want to come join the commune. I'm going to pop you back on hold and Ebbs or Slim will get your details and then Sabby will be able to help you out. It is 22-3, 102.5 FM and ABC Radio WA. I'm just going to pause briefly because the ABC's Mitch Turner from Sport has popped into the studio with some breaking news. Mitch, the AFL has announced their findings into an investigation regarding Carlton's Elijah Hollands. What can you tell us?
6: I can bring you the latest on that. Joe, the AFL just spoke. Andrew Dillon, the CEO of the AFL, they had done their own investigation after Carlton had done an investigation into Elijah Hollands being on the field a few weeks ago. Appearing out of sorts. Carlton had later said he suffered a mental health episode and Elijah is now away from the club, officially kind of going through some help and support. But what they found today, the AFL, is that Carlton brought the game into disrepute and been charged with a $75,000 fine, which that amount will be donated to the AFL's mental health partner, Headspace. But Andrew Dillon did speak in a statement, said, "What transpired that night was something our game has not seen before. While Elijah underwent checks, he should not have been left on the field for that period of time." So Elijah Hollins was out on the field, looked really out of sorts. The whole AFL community picked up on it and said, something is not right here. The AFL has come out and said, regardless of whether they checked Elijah earlier in the game, he should have been taken from the field earlier. Someone should have understood something was seriously wrong.
2: So from a duty of care point of view, a failing.
6: Yeah, and they've admitted that they need to tighten up their mental health supports in AFL clubs and said that while the physical stuff is very, very good at the moment, they've made great strides with concussion and stuff, they need even more framework around mental health. And they have also mandated that each club appoints a full-time psychologist that is within reach of both the AFL and AFL.
2: I'm sorry, how on earth is that already in place?
6: Most clubs probably already have one, but now it is not a choice. You have to have one at your club, and they're going to review the soft cap, so like your limits on what you can spend on staff, which creates equality, and that'll probably all end up falling outside. There are a whole heap of things they've kind of said they will bring into the league and into clubs as mandates, financial supports for mental health and all these things. I'll discuss it more on Extra Time tonight with Glenn Quatermain and probably with Oliver Peterson as well.
2: And your initial response to the finding?
6: Not surprised that Carlton did something wrong. It was fairly obvious. The AFL did say this is about Carlton as a collective and not a single person who failed, like not an individual. It's everyone involved that failed, and it was a gross error to leave him out there. No shock. We all expected that. Look, there's no more details into the circumstances behind it. We probably don't need to know. Some people want to know out of curiosity, some out of accountability, but we probably don't need to know. It's nice. Yeah.
2: Good on you.
6: It is. And I'm sorry for interrupting.
2: No.
6: Normally sport on a Saturday comes after Sprinter. We have to wait. But today I thought, you know what? I'm just going to jump in and interrupt. So I'll go back to listening.
2: Good on you, Mitch. Thank you very much, Mitch Turner. Just letting you know that the AFL has announced their findings into that investigation regarding Carlton's Elijah Hollins at 19-3. Thank you for your patience, everybody who's desperately wanting to ask Sabby a question. Let's go back to the call, Sabrina. Deborah, I think, is in
5: Coogee.
2: Good afternoon, Deborah.
5: Hello, Deb.
7: Hello, Sabrina. Hi, Joe. I've sent through some photos. My mottle car's looking a bit, I don't know what.
2: Just locating it.
5: No, that's a Dianella.
2: Yeah.
5: It'll be these. Yellow? The yellow. Oh, yeah.
7: Yeah. And some of the smaller ones have got like a reddish thing. And
2: oh, the tinge all around the leaves.
5: The reddish tinge on the edge. Now, Deb, because I know your gut, she has the most amazing native garden.
7: She says that to everyone.
2: Deb, I can say with authority, Sabby does not say that to everybody.
5: Now, Deb, when you see where mottle car grows, it's usually in heavier soil. And, of course, you've got the alkaline problem there.
7: Yeah.
5: And you've got the limestone rocks, which leach. If you did a run up into the wheat belt and got yourself a couple of buckets of their clay loam, it would help them. The problem is the limestone seeps up from the bottom, and then you've got, you know, you've got the limestone rocks around, and I see it all the time on coastal areas where the mottle car just does not like that high alkaline soil. So even if you put trace elements on, Deb, I just think what'll happen is if you can keep it alive for the next 2 years, the root system goes deeper down in the soil.
2: Oh, then it won't
5: profile.
2: Be impacted as much.
5: Yeah, but
7: it's 3 years, 3 years old, and when you're out, we decided to coppice it.
5: Yeah,
7: we've done that, but admittedly, that's the lower part of the property, and it gets quite damp. The one that I've got a bit higher up and on a mound, it never experiences that colour.
5: Yeah. So you've got a combination of really damp soil because they like it really hot and dry in summer.
7: Yeah.
5: And also where the nutrients flow down. So the alkalinity will be worse further down the block than up the top. I don't know. I don't.
2: Yeah, Sabby doesn't sound hugely hopeful, really.
7: No, no. Tough love. I won't bother. You know, if it parks it, I'll know why.
5: Yeah. But on it, you can try trace elements, Deb, but I
7: Yeah, wouldn't bother. Yeah. No. I'll just love the one up higher.
5: Yeah.
7: And also, Sabrina, I've cut back all my kangaroo paws and repotted them and
5: also
7: my orchids.
5: Yeah.
7: Because those crickets, those bright yellow crickets were eating them, and I thought they'd moved on to greener pastures, but it looks like they've eaten every veggie I've potted because I'm redesigning the back garden. I just put everything in pots.
2: Oh, they're awful, aren't they? They're just awful, Deb.
5: They come in their bloody millions.
2: And they're huge.
7: Yeah. Yeah, and initially I thought it was a rat because I saw a rat bouncing around the setting off the sensor lights. and then I thought, well, it can't be a rat because the pots are quite high.
5: Yeah.
7: And I put upturned baskets over them last night, and this morning they were just completely levelled.
5: Oh.
7: And then I saw the crickets, so I think it must be the crickets.
5: And unfortunately, the stuff that you would use to kill grasshoppers and locusts.
7: No, I don't want to do that.
5: And I know you don't want to do that. Yeah. So,
7: seasonally, when will they bugger off?
5: Well, the temperatures are really dropping in the morning now. So I reckon they're only going to be around for another couple of weeks.
7: Okay, well, I'll wait and try another batch.
2: Good luck, Deb. Good luck. Now, Jenny, I've seen your message about the re-veg places and I will send them through to you.
5: Yep.
2: Lovely to hear from you, Jenny. Diane is in Mandurah. Another question about passion fruit. Hi, Diane.
8: Oh, hi, Sabrina. Hi, Jo. And I love the show.
5: Oh, good.
8: I apologise in advance for another passion fruit question because I know you get lots of them. I have a very healthy, prolific, it's like Day of the Triffids here.
5: Yeah.
8: Passion fruit vine. I bought it at the garden show 5 years ago, banana passion fruit, set flowers, beautiful, lots of pollen, lots of bees, no fruit.
5: Oh, but my goodness.
8: I do have pollen.
5: Oh, you have pollen. Okay. So not all is lost.
8: Oh, not all is lost.
5: So if you have pollen, then you can flit with a little paintbrush from flower to flower. What I recommend people do now at the base of their passion fruits is they either plant rosemary or lavender because that really, really attracts a lot of different pollinators, including butterflies. So if you've got pollen, I would go and get some liquid potassium and spray the entire bush, the entire passion fruit with liquid potassium because that really helps with cell development. So potassium and magnesium, which you can get as Epsom salts.
8: Thank you. I've been sticking my fingers in the flowers to try and.
5: You need a paintbrush. Paintbrush.
2: I love your enthusiasm, though, Diane. That's wonderful.
5: No poking with your fingers, Diane.
2: Oh my goodness. Have fun with that, Diane. Just get some paintbrushes now, Sabby. It sounds like we are quickly populating. Who was having the commune? Was it Tracy?
5: Yeah, Tracy.
2: Tracy, you've got some more takers for the commune.
5: Oh,
2: Jenny's saying, by the way, I think that commune would be the perfect place for Sab, the big witch. So,
5: but bog witches would abound.
2: Absolutely, I reckon Amber would be in like a flash.
5: Absolutely.
2: Now, Brad has a not very happy avocado tree. Brad, I'm just going to find the photo. It looks...
5: Oh, a bit sad. Now, it's in a big black pot and by the look of it, it is overwatered and the water is not draining away from the root system. Oh.
2: Hang on, there's two.
5: Now,
2: is that two?
5: There's
2: Brad?
5: One in the ground as well, Brad. Is that correct?
9: It's the same tree. I took it out of the pot.
5: Right.
9: And put it in the ground.
2: Oh, and it wasn't very happy about that, was it?
5: How long ago did you take it out of the pot and put it in the ground? How long ago?
9: Probably about 2 months ago.
5: Okay. Now you've got shade. Okay, so it was in a nice hothouse Correct. And now it's in the ground, even though you've got a shade cloth around it to keep it nice and warm. Is it getting enough sun?
9: I don't know. I love listening to you, but I know nothing about gardening.
2: Is there something over the top of it? The pic you've sent to us with the tree in the ground, is there a shade cloth over the top or not?
9: There isn't, but there was.
5: Okay.
9: I put it there. I tried to keep it out of the wind. It's very windy up here.
5: No, you have to have, like, when they're young, and particularly when they've come out of a nice, cozy, warm environment.
2: It wants a duvet over it.
5: It's like, it's like when you're wrapped in a duvet and then you take it out and you put it in a pair of shorts and a T-shirt and you plant it out. And it's just, it's a shock for it. So make sure it gets as much sun as possible. It's really important not to overwater it, Brad.
9: That's what I think I'd done.
5: Yeah, I reckon you have.
9: They want water. They want water, and
5: not at this time of the year. They don't.
9: Yeah, okay.
2: Is it resurrectable, Sabby?
5: Yeah. It's still there's life there. There's life.
9: There's life there. I don't need to dig it up and try again.
5: Oh God! If you do that, it'll be the demise of the plant entirely.
2: Yeah, I reckon, Brad. Just sing it songs. Yeah. Keep it warm and don't put the shade cloth on the top. And then please report back, matey. Good luck. Hopefully it'll be okay.
5: I think it'll be fine.
2: It is 10 to 3. Herb and Beth, we are coming to you now. Herb, what's happening with your orange tree?
10: Well, it's got fruit that are getting close to ripe, and at the same time a whole lot of flowers are coming onto it, and I want to put fruit fly net on there to stop the birds and the fruit fly.
5: Yes.
10: And so this overlap between flowering and fruiting, how can that be managed?
5: See, this is the trick, isn't it? Because with orange trees, when they finish fruiting, they start flowering straight away. So you've got a little gap there. So what you can do is you've got to wait for the fruit to be golf ball size, and then this is for your orange trees. You wait for them to be golf ball size and then you cover with the net, because when the fruit's really small, it's really hard and the fruit fly can't
2: get... Penetrate.
5: That's the word I'm looking for. I was going to say put their sting in. But penetrate would cover that entire sentence. So that's when you do that. And what was the other tree?
2: What was the other issue, Herb?
5: Which tree?
10: Oh, well, I cover the trees with fruit fly net, so that stops the bees from getting in to pollinate.
5: That's right. The best time to put your fruit fly net up is when you see the fruit developing. And if it's stone fruit, you have to do it as soon as the petals come off the flowers, basically, because once the petals go, then the bees don't come anyway. So the earlier, the better for fruit fly control.
2: There we go. Mm. Good luck with that, Herb. One more call to go, Sabby.
5: Yes, Beth.
2: Beth wants to propagate. Is it mandarin, Beth?
11: Yes. Hi, ladies. It's a mandarin tree that I put in a couple of years ago.
5: Yeah.
11: Tomatoes grew around it and you told me to take them out and I didn't. But
2: You're admitting it. I love your honesty, Beth. 10 points.
11: Yeah. So I think what's happened is I'm down to rootstock. I'm not sure, but I'm assuming anything that's prickly is rootstock.
5: Yep, it is.
11: And I have a friend who's got an awesome tree and I'd like to propagate onto that rootstock. Is that possible?
5: Absolutely it is. Now
11: I'm going to have to Google all that.
5: Yeah.
11: But what time of year do I do it?
5: Okay, so the best time is from November onwards. So what you do with that, Beth, is you do what's called a bud graft.
11: Right.
5: So can you wait until then?
11: Yes. When did you say, September?
5: No, more November.
11: Right.
5: Yeah, October, yes, November. So you get a bud. So what I want you to do is in your Google search, Google bud grafting citrus.
11: Right.
5: It's really easy. And you're going to select the branch that you want to do the graft on, and then you have to take the other branches off. And where you do the graft, you cut above the graft because you don't want any growth above the graft, and then you take off all the competing branches.
11: I'm assuming you're doing it from the root itself.
5: Yeah, yeah, you graft onto the rootstock. Yes, indeed, you do. And in fact, I'd do a few bud grafts because they
2: give
5: don't
2: yourself
5: always
2: more,
5: work.
2: Give yourself more
5: better chances.
2: Better chances. There you go. Happy propagation. I love it when people are propagating.
5: I know.
2: Savvy, I need to let you go, but very quickly, who was it that wanted to know what it looked like? Mike in Melville. What is Mike in Melville?
5: Your bulb are called Noreen.
2: Noreen. There you go,
5: yep.
2: Mike.
5: Yep.
2: Mike in Melville, that is what it is. Oh, Drags from Cloverdale says, fountain of knowledge. He's got a problem with his camellia tree, old and large, was big when they bought it, all was well.
5: Oh, dear. Okay, so prune off that, but I tell you, Drags, there's something happening at root zone level. Dig around, have a look at the roots, see if there's anything chewing the roots. Bye.
2: The roots. Thank you, Sabby.
5: My pleasure, darling. See you next week.
2: We're off to the commune.
5: Oh, yes, we're off to the commune.
2: Tracy, you should never have told us. Chat to you soon. Thanks, Sabby.
3: 102.5 ABC Perth. Traffic.
2: Unfortunately, there's been a crash, Tonkin Highway northbound before Nangara Road in Lexia. The left lane's closed by incident response. Police, ambulance and towing services are on site. Traffic is slow on approach. Please be careful there. Let's round out with some Cher.

0: And a big thanks for your company, those of you right around Western Australia. We'll do it all again tomorrow. And for those of you in the Perth metro area or listening to ABC Perth on the app, Ollie's popped by to fill you in on what's coming up on Drive.
1: Hello there, Joe. Amber Jade Sanderson, the Energy Minister, will join us this afternoon. I'll ask her whether these interim emission targets are going to be scrapped by the West Australian government. We heard from Premier Roger Cook this morning that in the global context, and I'm more or less paraphrasing here, we'll do our bit. So emissions may go a little higher for a while. So I'll try and get some clarification from the Energy Minister a little later on Drive. Jason Betherby's here for Feather Your Nest. So we're going to have a look in a little bit more detail about what cost of living relief may be coming in the state and the federal budgets, Joe. So Jason will have a chat about that. And of course,
0: and you speaking your budget,
1: yes,
0: you will be
1: at the Parliament House on Thursday. Cannot wait to take the show to Parliament House, Joe.
0: Good on you, mate.
1: So it'll be good. So we'll be up there on Thursday when that budget's handed down. Rita Saffiotti's going to join us.
0: You won't be in the lockup, though.
1: No.
0: No handy snacks. Oh,
1: no.
0: My goodness.
1: Have you done a lockup?
0: A federal. Yeah. And it was
1: fun.
0: Quite a funny story for you, but I will not be repeating it on air.
1: Oh, okay. Off air at the moment.
0: Thursday, state budget.
1: Yep.
0: You'll be at Parley House.
1: Yep.
0: And sorry, back to today. I distracted you.
1: That's okay. Also, the antenna today with Josh Cale.
0: What is he talking about?
1: Well, he's going to talk about that Australian film list. I know you touched on it last week.
0: No, I don't think we did.
1: Okay. I thought you did.
0: No. Maybe we did, Ollie. Honestly, who knows?
1: I know. Sometimes I don't remember what I did 5 minutes ago.
0: Aussie film?
1: Yeah. So best Aussie film of all. Your favourite. You know, it's always subjective.
0: It is. It is. That is art, my friend.
1: Correct.
0: Very subjective.
1: Don't we love it?
0: The best art will divide everyone. thank you so much for your company, everybody. Speaking of art, Eddie Perfect will be on the show tomorrow. He's bringing his musical Beetlejuice to town, and we're going to answer all your questions about sneezing. Why do we sneeze? That and, of course, more. It's news time, 3 o'clock.

0: afternoon, this is ABC News with Jonathan Beale. WA author Craig Silvey, best known for his award-winning book Jasper Jones, has pleaded guilty in the Fremantle Magistrates Court to possessing and distributing child exploitation material. The 43-year-old was first charged in January after police raided his home and seized electronic devices. Some bookstores immediately pulled his work from shelves. Silvey today pleaded guilty to the two charges, which stemmed from offences committed in January. Two other charges, including one relating to an allegation he produced child exploitation material, have been dropped. The Reserve Bank Governor Michelle Bullock has defended the central bank's decision to raise interest rates for the third time this year. The official cash rate has risen by a quarter of a percentage point to 4.35%, effectively unwinding last year's cuts. Speaking at a press conference after today's decision, Ms. Bullock said the conflict in the Middle East has forced up prices. She says in turn, businesses are raising the prices of their goods, driving up inflation.
1: Inflation hurts all Australians because it eats away at the purchasing power of our money. Now, I understand this is a really difficult time for households who are already facing higher fuel prices and other cost of living pressures, but we must get on top of inflation now so that it doesn't get away from us.
0: The Shadow Treasurer has dismissed Treasurer Jim Chalmers' suggestion that public spending is not a factor in the RBA's decision to lift interest rates. Tim Wilson says while today's statement from the Reserve Bank does not reference government spending, the inflation issue predates the Iran war.
2: Well, the Reserve Bank outlined in its statement today that inflation was a problem for Australia in the second half of last year. The Iran conflict wasn't around in the second half of last year. Public spending continues to fuel the demand that is driving Australia's inflation pressure.
0: In finance, the Australian share market's fallen today after the Reserve Bank lifted interest rates for the third consecutive time. The ASX 200 closed down a fifth of 1% at 8,681. The Australian dollar's buying 71.44 US cents. The WA government is hoping to rush changes to fuel laws through Parliament today. The Energy Minister says the existing 1970s-era Act contains outdated wording regarding the compensation available to fuel companies affected by government decisions. Amberjade Sanderson says new amendments will protect WA from potential legal challenges which could arise from powers the government would use under Level 3 or 4 of the National Fuel Security Plan. The federal opposition leader says a plan to wind back the electric vehicle tax discount is taking too long and benefiting wealthy people. Currently, a person who has a novated lease for an EV is exempt from the fringe benefits tax. From April next year, that exemption will only apply to electric vehicles costing less than $75,000. From 2029, all EVs will be taxed at the 75% FBT rate. Angus Taylor says that timeline is too slow.
3: Well, it should be wound back faster, immediately now. I mean, it's not means tested. It's some of the wealthiest Australians getting a handout from this government. That's just a sign of how they've got their priorities so wrong.
0: Police say they're searching for a 32-year-old man they believe can assist with the current investigation. Shannon Michael Cooper is described as around 170 centimetres tall, of medium athletic build, with brown hair and brown eyes. He often visits Mandurah, Rockingham, the Perth CBD and Geraldton. Police say he may be armed and should not be approached. Sport: the AFL has fined Carlton $75,000 over the handling of Elijah Holland's on-field mental health episode against Collingwood. The league has finalised its investigation into the Round 6 incident when the 24-year-old Blues player remained on the field despite displaying erratic behaviour. He was hospitalised 5 days later. AFL CEO Andrew Dillon said,

0: the club should have spotted the signs earlier in the game.
1: We found that there were sufficient visual cues, performance data during the match, and an understanding of Elijah's individual circumstances to indicate that he should have been removed from play earlier than he was.
0: Fremantle coach Justin Longmuir has rejected suggestions the Dockers still have to prove they can compete against the AFL's best teams heading into Thursday's clash with fellow top two contender Hawthorn. Fremantle's yet to beat a top six side, and five of its seven wins have come against teams in the bottom eight. Longmuir says Thursday's match is not about proving a point to anyone.
2: Last year we played our best footy against the better sides, so I don't feel like we need to go out there and prove anyone anything. It'll just be another indicator of where our footy's at, win, lose or draw.
0: Perth's weather, mostly sunny today with light winds, mostly sunny tomorrow with a top of 23, currently 23.2. ABC News, it's 3:05.
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4: 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So is Dockers big guy Josh Tracy, ahead of Frio's blockbuster with the Hawks. Tomorrow from 5 a.m.
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6: Hey Perth, it's Ollie. Here we go.
7: Good afternoon, welcome to Drive, another cracking autumn afternoon it is in Perth, and great to have your company today. We have a huge show heading your way. Energy Minister Amber Jade Sanderson will join us as the Cook government looks set to scrap interim emissions trading targets. Now, the Premier Roger Cook saying earlier today that our emissions may rise as WA plays its role to help the world decarbonise. How does that sit with you? 1300 221 0025. Now, if you're over 65, if you've got private health cover, well, you're about to pay more. The federal government revealed the rebate will be scrapped to pay for aged care. You heard Mark Butler announce that last month. But new analysis today reveals just how much those premiums are set to rise. And we will reveal that to you after 4 o'clock. Later this hour, we will feather your nest with Jason Featherby. The Reserve Bank, of course, has just pushed up interest rates to 4.35%. How is that going to impact you? If you have a personal finance question, you can have a chat to Jason just after 3:30 this afternoon. And what could be coming in the state and the federal budgets in terms of cost of living relief that could be made available to you? And being a Tuesday, we of course welcome Josh Cale in after 5:30 for the antenna. And today we're going to have a chat about the controversial new Best 50 Australian Films of All Time. This, of course, and always will be subjective, but we want to know today your favourite Australian film of all time.
3: 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Traffic.
7: And let's go to Tony now at Main Roads. Good afternoon.
8: Good afternoon, Ollie. There has been a breakdown in West Perth. That's on the Mitchell Freeway northbound after Hay Street. The right lane has been closed and it's causing a bit of congestion there. Please drive with caution and be mindful of a crash on the Tonkin Highway heading northbound before Nangara Road in Lexia. The left lane has been closed. Traffic is slow on the approach. Caution is advised. To the freeways, the northbound run is busy. Rowley Road, Mill Point Road to Hay Street, Cedric Street to Reed Highway, and further up at Shenton Avenue. And the southbound run is slow. Hay Street to Mill Point Road, Canning Highway to Mount Henry Bridge, Row Highway right through to Billier Drive. Drive safely, and that's the latest from Main Roads.
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7: It is 3:08. Overnight, hundreds of Rockingham locals, they packed out the special electors meeting calling for a return to the weekly red bin pickup. Now, we've been covering the city's ongoing bin crisis here on Drive, and we've been speaking with both locals and the mayor. So, where to next for the embattled community? Can a compromise indeed be reached? 1300 221 0025.

0: Now, joining me now is Jared Crolley. He's the local responsible for the 500 signatures that brought this meeting into fruition. And he joins me live on Drive. G'day, Jared.
1: G'day, Ollie. How you going?
0: I'm good, Jared. Just set the scene for last night's meeting. What was it like?
1: It was intense. A lot of people showed up to support the getting the red bins back and a more transparent council. It's just a shame that we got over

0: bit of an oversight by the council, I think.
1: So there was a bit of overflow, was there, outside, Jared? Not everybody who turned up was actually able to get into the special electors meeting.
0: Mate, we had people out in the hallways. There's a big glass wall outside in the Gary Holland Centre. We had people standing out in the cold just so they could just see what was going on. None of them got to vote.
1: Now, you've called for more transparency on projects valued over $500,000 requiring, quote, ratepayer impact statements. What would that look like, Jared?
0: We want to know what it's going to cost. So every time they come up with a project, we want to know what it's going to cost each individual ratepayer and family and how it's going to impact them. Just so it avoids what's happened here with the $8 million, the $2 million and all of that. So we have the numbers from the start so the public's more informed.
1: Now, we understand that there were some raucous moments last night, that in fact some dissenting voices were told to go back to North Korea. Did the temperature get out of control? Should it be lowered a bit, you reckon there, Jared?
0: Nah, to be honest, mate, I think you're hearing a bit of fibs there. With people, there was some emotion, but yeah. No one was out of line. They kept it all pretty much under wraps. There was people that spoke against FOGO last night, and there was no booing, there was nothing. We let everyone have their say because that was the whole point of the meeting. To have a vote.
1: Right. And what was the result of that vote?
0: An overwhelming, we want the red bins back and a more transparent council.
1: Right. So you're going to get the red bins back? Because last week, Jared, when we spoke to the council, they were sticking with FOGO.
0: Well, look, they need to vote on it at the next ordinary council meeting, but I'm hearing that they may be considering it, pushing it back to June. And I'd just like to say that people have shown up and people have voted, and the people want this. They don't want any more delay tactics. They want the vote, and they want an answer. That was the whole point of this.
1: Right, but many listeners here anyway over the last week or so have been feeling that you might be, in fact, chasing a lost cause here, Jared. Should you not try and get used to the changes rather than fighting something that may be obviously too expensive for ratepayers?
0: Look, well, as I pointed out last night, there. Numbers that they give us are all over the place. Like we've had, it's going to cost $100 to $140 for bigger families and that. But if you use the mayor's own numbers, it's $88 for the first year and $44 every

0: bins, like renters. They, a lot of times, don't get a say in whether they get an extra red bin. And a lot of times it's not the capacity, and giving someone an extra red bin is just an extra place to smell. And with houses getting smaller, land developments, putting houses right next to each other, it's sometimes, especially in summer, it's hard to get away from.
1: Hey, Jared, I just want to play you a little bit of what the Premier, Roger Cook, had to say at his press conference earlier today, because he commented on that situation and the special electors meeting last night. Just have a listen to this.
2: It is a mess. Some of that's of their making, some of it's not. In the case of the city of Rockingham, for instance, they're a strong council, but they've been undermined by community campaigns which are utilising digital technology to seed unrest in the community. But the local government sector needs to lift its game. I've spoken to the president of Walgra about this. They're up for reform. I think it's time we got on and continue to support that sector even more.
1: Hey, Jared, are you seeding unrest, in the Premier's words?
0: Nah, mate. I just started making videos and people started agreeing. But he was right about one thing. The council does need to lift its game.
1: So what's going to happen next, Jared? Because the council is going to have to put those motions up for discussion at the next council meeting. You mentioned it may be delayed till June, but
0: yep.
1: Will there be a different result to that vote from the last time that this motion was put up?
0: Well, from what I saw last night with the cross-section of people that came, it's what the community wants, so let's just hope that they listen. I hope that they do, but I'm seeing a big divide between the people in the council and the people on the street. So yeah, I'm just going to keep the pressure on. We're all going to keep the pressure on and hope they make a change.
1: Jared, I appreciate your time. That's Jared Krolik, Rockingham local, who put this petition up, secured the meeting, and has let you know what happened last night. So what should happen? What should happen next? 1-300-221-0025. Kay in Rockingham says, Ollie, lots of people do not agree with this petition. Now, 400 names is not a large percentage of the ratepayers. Kim is in Rockingham. Good afternoon to you.
3: Good afternoon, Ollie. Thank you again. Just on that comment there from your last lady about the 400 people are not many people, that specific petition, Jared only needed 300 signatures to take that for us to get that meeting last night. I myself actually helped Jared as well a couple of times. I grabbed the forms and went down the foreshore. So it's very hard for two people to walk around and actually physically get those off the people. So that was quite an achievement, and he blew that out of the water anyway.
1: So, Kim, it's quite a big issue, obviously, within the city of Rockingham, and plenty of ratepayers turned up to that meeting last night.
3: It was electric, honestly, and it was very respectful, absolutely respectful. Like Jared said, the people, there was a very few that were against it. They were treated respectfully as well. Everybody had a chance to come. I agree with Jared. I think it's very bad that the 150 or so people outside never got a chance to actually have a vote. But look, a bit disappointing what Roger Cook said today, but at least he did say, you know, action needs to happen. Well, you got to make a noise. Look, these bins stink. This red bin absolutely stinks in our yard in summer. And, you know, a man stood up and said he keeps his place totally clean, off the cuff. He said, but I've got rats, you know, now. And this is the reality. It is a health hazard. I walked my dogs this morning. There's rubbish all over it's bin day. They stink. Walking around here on bin day and smell the bins, because honestly, it is a problem. And we just want to live in a nice environment. Happy to do the FOGO. But she needs to bring back this red bin.
1: Do you think the council meeting that will be next held, which will decide on that, and as Jared mentioned, it could be June, it might be delayed till the next ordinary council meeting, do you think this will now get the support from the majority on council? Will it change?
3: Ollie, I actually think it will. I think now they saw last night the volume of people there. We were shocked. I was shocked, to be honest. I thought, oh God, I hope some people turn up, you know?
1: Sure. So how many people do you think, Kim, were there inside and outside? How many people all up in the end, do you reckon?
3: Holds 300.
1: Yeah.

0: 300, it was full. People were lining the walls.
1: Yeah.
0: And then they stopped them. And apparently there was, and the line outside went right down the road. So someone said there was at least another 100 outside.
1: Okay. So you reckon there was at least 400, maybe 450 people turned up on a Monday night in Rockingham to ask questions of the council about FOGO?
0: And Ollie, they weren't all young people. I was actually quite surprised. There was a lot of elderly there as well who were, and like there was only about, I think, 11 against it out of those 300. So a lot of elderly as well, not just young people. There was mums with babies, dads. It was overwhelming. And the community are angry. Like they're very angry. Like talking to them as you're going in the line, they're angry. They want this. They don't want fortnightly bins.
1: Sure. So, Kim, if you look at the number of electors in the city of Rockingham, it's closing in on about 95,000. So if about 400 turned up last night, you've had around that many people plus signed a petition to actually hold that special electors meeting. Is there a mandate for change?
0: Look, I hope so. I hope so. I hope it can change. I hope, look, I just hope it changes. I hope they listen. Look, we don't want to argue with the council. I mean, I voted for the mayor. She thinks I hate her. I actually voted for her. You know what I mean? This isn't personal. This isn't personal. We just want to live in a clean area.
1: Mm. And you think getting that red bin back weekly, if that red bin was picked up weekly, Rockingham would be cleaner?
0: 100%, because everybody's dumping their rubbish, Ollie, down in the parks. Everybody's noticing that. The bins in the parks are overflowing. And the bins on bin day, the rubbish is flying down the street. People can't fit it in because, you know, they just can't fit everything in that fortnightly bin.
1: Right. So, Kim, if council were to come back and say, all right, we'll bring back the weekly bin service, but your rates are going to go up on top of whatever the rate rise is going to be, another $100, $150 a year, that cost of dealing with the extra red bin rubbish now, do you think Rockingham residents would be happy to cop that if that's what's needed?
0: Ollie, this is my big issue. This is what I get angry about, because we should not have to pay. Some of the councillors that stood up for us said this is the council's error. They made a mistake.
1: But someone's got to pay, Kim.
0: Yeah, but we had those trucks last year, Ollie.
1: Yeah,
0: we had them 8 months ago.
1: I understand, but your green bin was only being picked up probably fortnightly. Now it's weekly. So there's an extra service, isn't there, Kim?
0: Yeah, but that's where I think they need to. Yeah, obviously she's put all her money in the FOGO and she's taken it away from the other one.
1: Yeah.
0: But, you know, no, I do not think, I don't believe for 1 minute that the ratepayers should have to pay. But how are they going to do it? I don't know. But if they can afford $8 million for a fancy new office, hold some of that back. Make it fair for the ratepayer.
1: Thanks, Kim. Appreciate your time. 1300 221 0025. Stefano says, like merging, FOGO is just never going to take off in Western Australia because sand gropers are too ignorant and lazy. Well, we're too lazy to merge, are we, Stefano? Andy in Rockingham says the council is there for the people's wishes, not to be a rule to themselves. And Scott says, how in the world is your red bin stinking if you don't put organic matter in it? FOGO is so easy. The state government pays the councils to transition to FOGO. If they transition back to their normal system, I really hope if the state government forces them to repay that amount so they have to increase their rates. Corey is in Rockingham. Did you go to the meeting last night? Good afternoon.
2: Afternoon, Ollie, and afternoon to everyone listening. Look, I was the seconder for Jared's motions on three of them.
1: Yep.
2: And then you got Simon and Craig that were the first two. Now, the reason why the bin is stinking, because they're forgetting there's families with babies that have nappies. Most of the residents in Rockingham have a family. Most of them have a very young family, and that's why the bin is stinking. It's not that we're not doing FOGO. I've got FOGO, I've got a compost bin, and my bins are still full. I've got two red bins that are full. I've paid the $250, $280 annually to have a second red bin, and both of those are full by the time it comes to get picked up, and I do every recycling possible. So, yeah, it's just wrong. The council need to start working for the people, not for their own personal agendas or state agenda, and start thinking, we are the minority that voted you in. we can be the minority that votes you straight back out the door again. So if you want your job in 3 years, think about that when you go to vote.
1: So Corey Andrew asks, did Mark McGowan leave Rockingham because of the bin stink?
2: look, Mark McGowan, I think in any family situation, he left due to security, and he got sick of his kids getting bullied at school. And I think I
1: We don't know. We don't know about what was going on with his family and whatnot there, Corey. But obviously, he's made the move out of Rockingham. Andrew was asking the question, obviously tongue in cheek, with a bit of a laugh there. Dave says the doggy do in the bin for a couple of weeks instead of a week really stinks. Not really allowed doggy do in the green bins. Well, Dave, this divides different council areas depending on what the arrangement is with the various supplier of the or provider of picking up that green bin. Some do, some don't, we have learnt. Hayden says FOGO is very simple. It's the right thing to do for the environment. Just get on with it. Everybody else has. And the smelly stuff goes in FOGO, which is collected weekly. The alternating fortnightly red and yellow bins is easy. Other councils have managed it easily. What's the problem for Rockingham? And Jenny says, sorry, but Vincent does 2 weekly red bins and we have no issues. 1300 221 0025. Let's go to North Perth. Rachel, have you got FOGO?
3: Yes, yeah, we've had it for a few years now.
1: Works for you?
3: Works really well. We're a house of four, got two teenagers, so essentially four adults, really, and we barely fill our red bin every 2 weeks.
1: So what would your advice be, Rachel, to those in Rockingham who might be struggling to make the transition into FOGO?
3: I mean, for us, it's about, like, you shop differently. So you try not to buy things that you know are going to end up in landfill. You buy packaging that you know is recyclable, and you just make different choices when you're actually buying things rather than just sticking to the same habit.
1: Was that a hard change to make for the family, Rach?
3: I mean, it took a while, I guess, for the teenagers to get on board.
1: Yeah.
3: But I mean, it's something I'm quite passionate about. So I guess they've got someone, you know, telling them what to do all the time, but it didn't feel like it was that difficult. No.
1: And by the time your red bin's picked up every second week, is it chock-a-block?
3: No, not at all. No. But we wouldn't fill it most fortnights. Obviously around, you know, Christmas time, stuff like that, definitely get full, but most weeks, no.
1: Thanks, Rachel. Appreciate your feedback. Leanne says that FOGO works really well in Melville. Follow their guidelines. That's from Leanne in Atterdale. It's a huge problem in Rockingham and surrounding areas, says Dicko in Waikiki. Lots of rats. Liz in Leaderville says learn how to use the system. It does work for Liz. Michael is next. He's in Rockingham. G'day, mate.
4: Yeah, how you going, Ollie?
1: I'm good, Michael. Have you got a FOGO issue?
4: Yeah, just a couple of points there, Ollie. Firstly, crows seem to know when it's red bin day now because they come and any bin that's slightly open, they know how to lift the lid up and get into it.
1: Yep.
4: And the mess they leave is just terrible. I drive to work probably about 10K through Rockingham out to Port Kennedy, and I see every bin day mess everywhere.
1: Right. And before FOGO was introduced, Michael, it didn't seem to be a problem.
4: Never seen the problem at all. In fact, I don't know where there's crows coming from everywhere now. They've moved in. They know where the free feed is. But the other thing I wanted to say, Ollie, was that I wouldn't mind, and I'm pretty sure there's a lot of customers out there who don't want to pay extra rates, but what about if we contribute something every year and the government and get an incinerator built and get rid of all the excess that way?
1: So you'd burn the waste or waste to energy plants, aren't there? Isn't there a waste energy plant or two around Rockingham or nearby, Michael?
4: Yeah, I think that's in Kwinana, and I don't know what sort of energy they're getting out of it, but the actual, when you think of the whole thing, that they're worried about the landfill, we'll reduce it right down by incinerating it.
1: Yeah, it could be an option. Definitely technology that was being developed, and I think there's a plant or two, as you say, there around Rockingham. We might follow that up and see where it is at. Wendy lives in Rocco. She doesn't want the red bin collected weekly, because I just don't want to pay any extra money. But if there was a petition to keep it as it is, I think we'd get more signatures than there would be those people wishing to change. Dan in Rockingham, good afternoon to you.
5: What's up, Ollie? How's things, mate?
1: Very well, Dan. You having a good Tuesday?
5: Not too bad, mate. I'm stuck in traffic, so it could be better.
1: But hopefully you're at your destination sooner rather than later. Do you want a weekly red bin collection still in Rockingham?
5: I think most people within Rockingham would want it going back to weekly Ollie, yeah. And just one of your texters sort of earlier said that just over 400 people is just a small percentage of the population and therefore can't really be a mandate to change. I'm late to this party. I didn't even know there was a petition, didn't know there was a council meeting going on. And I think if you was to actually ask every resident of Rockingham, you'd probably find that 95% of them would rather it go back to a weekly pickup.
1: So it's obviously quite a talking point, Dan, for local residents.
5: Well, definitely, yeah. And it is a bit of a struggle, especially for those with a big family. I know one of your recent callers then, she said she's a family of four and never gets close to filling it in 2 weeks. I find that a little surprising. I mean, I am part of a family of five.
1: Yeah.
5: And we're standing up and down on the rubbish to try and squeeze it in by the end of the second fortnight. And what I find makes it particularly difficult now, Ollie, is the fact that we're no longer allowed to recycle pizza boxes. We're not allowed to recycle soft plastics. Pretty much every bit of plastic you're getting out of a supermarket, although it's got the little triangle on it, when you do your research, it's not recyclable anyway.
1: So what do you do with your pizza boxes, Dan? I thought they went in the yellow bin.
5: Well, they used to go in the yellow bin, but I don't know if you remember a year or so back that China then said, nah, it's oil stained and we're not taking it anymore.
1: Really?
5: So that stuff, I think I got that on one of your old shows on a neighbouring radio station.
1: Okay.
5: It's stuff that's sort of oil stained and food stained. You've either got to waste the water to wash it out or it goes in the red bin. Otherwise, there's a good chance it's all going to go to landfill.

0: fortnightly. Kenny Naranda says Fogo's fine. I just don't see how you can fill or overfill a 200-litre bin every couple of weeks. Let's go to Baldivis. James has called through. G'day, mate.
1: G'day, Ollie. How are you?
0: I'm very well. How are you, James?
1: Yeah, not too bad, mate. This red bin thing, we've got a red bin next to our house. Like, yeah. There's a walking track, and it's a doggy-doo bin. So it's when people walk their dogs and they do the poo, they pick it up and they put it in there. 7 o'clock every morning, someone pulls up at that bin and empties their household waste into it.
0: Do they?
1: So that bin is full after about 3 days. Now, I'm pretty sure that the council comes around once a week to empty that bin. So, I mean, I live in a family with, I've got three adults and a 24-month-old. Our bin's chock-a-block after about a week with nappies and everything in it.
0: Yep.
1: So people are just going out to the parks and everything now and dropping their household rubbish into all the doggy-doo bins.
0: So they're using them instead.
1: That's it. That's what they're doing.
0: Yeah, right.
1: So, and that's where all your rats and everything are coming from, because the council isn't coming around and emptying the bin, the red bins, once a week.
0: All right. So it sounds like it's still a major issue for a number of people living in the Rockingham Council catchment area. I'll be there. It's madness. The last call said they didn't know it regarding the pizza boxes. Yes, we've got to wash out a cardboard box to clean them before I put them in the recycling. Otherwise, it affects all the waste in there and then send to landfill. I just don't think it's normal. If you've got to wash your cardboard boxes, maybe it's just not working.

0: solution to the nappy issue for the red bins is to go back to cloth nappies. Do you don't have nappies going in the bin? Rockingham provide a cloth nappy subsidy so you can save money and prevent landfill. And the objections in Rockingham may be due to what the demographic is reckoned there. Righto, 1300 221 0025. It was mentioned a little earlier that there are more families, perhaps, that live in Rockingham, and there may be more people dealing with nappies as a result of that. Bob says, if you're standing on your red bin to close it, then you're eating way too much processed food. That's his view. Now, I'm hearing, it says Pip in Waikiki, that FOGO works fine in Attardale, Melville, etc. And the key here is ensuring you purchase goods that have less packaging and be mindful of all your purchases. But what about people who simply, Ollie, cannot afford to buy those more environmentally aware goods because they are generally substantially more expensive? And FOGO should go in the green bin, says Kay. So I'm not sure about the argument that FOGO is a problem. We are in Rockingham. We put our red bin out every 6 weeks. And we try really hard not to buy lots of packaging or takeaways and the compost vegetable scraps. The current situation should teach people to spend or send less rubbish to landfill. 1300 221 0025. If you would like to join the conversation, I'd love to hear your voice. At 27 to 4, Lucy Bell joins me now with news headlines. Good afternoon.
1: Good afternoon, Ollie. Well, if you have got a mortgage, brace yourself because the Reserve Bank confirmed market predictions today by lifting interest rates, and that's for a third consecutive time this year. The new cash rate target is 4.35%. That's up from 4.1%. And in realistic terms, that means if you've got a $600,000 loan, today's decision means you're set to pay about an extra $96 per month. So you can let us know how that news is sitting with you if you are indeed a mortgage holder. And I know Jason Featherby's standing by to come in and join you and talk more about this very shortly, Ollie. So get your calls and questions in nice and early on 1300 221 0025. A little later in the show, you'll have a chance to hear a bit more about the thinking behind that decision from the Governor, Michelle Bullock. You'll also hear a little bit from Treasurer Jim Chalmers as well. So more to come on that story this afternoon. But yeah, some pretty interesting observations from the market. I will just give you this one, Ollie. It'll be interesting to get Jason Featherby's take. I read that Stephen Smith, who's a partner at Deloitte

0: levels not seen for about 15 years.
1: Oh, geez.
0: So we know it's a tricky time. We know there's a lot of uncertainty in the economy. We certainly know that the situation in the Middle East has added a whole lot of extra pressure to inflation, but it'll be interesting to get Jason's thoughts very shortly.
1: Isn't it interesting as well? There's lots of prominent Stephen Smiths, the cricketer, the former yes. defence minister. Now, he heads up the US Perth US Asia Study Centre. He took over from Kim Beazley, and the Deloitte Access economist, Stephen Smith.
0: Very popular name.
1: Yeah. So if your surname is Smith and you're going to have a boy, maybe call him Stephen.
0: Smart cookies.
1: Sounds like it indeed. What else is making news this hour?
0: Also making news today, Ollie. Western Australia is set to abandon plans for emissions reduction targets, according to internal government documents seen by the ABC. People might have heard some of this story put together by our colleague Kaysen Ho in the newsroom today. I know Nadia was touching on it as well on the morning show this morning. Basically, a bit of a refresher. Western Australia was set to have some interim emissions targets coming into force for 2030, 2035 and 2040 ahead of this plan for us to reach net zero by 2050. And that's a national plan. We all have to fall into that. It's a federal government target. Now, the documents seen by the ABC suggest that we might in fact be abandoning those interim targets to reduce emissions and replacing them with something different. Now, this report was put to the Premier, Roger Cook, this morning at a press conference, Ollie. I wanted to let you hear the defence of the government on this one.
2: I'm on the record. I mean, I've said this time and time again. If the world is to decarbonise, if we are going to reduce global emissions, Western Australia has a unique role to play in assisting that process. That means reducing the amount of emissions as part of the global steel manufacturing supply chain by processing minerals onshore, utilising renewable energy, creating green iron, exporting a higher value product, exporting a lower carbon emitting product. The globe's the winner, but it may mean that Western Australia's emissions increase relative to the rest of Australia because of the important role that we'll play in the global push to decarbonisation. Since we originally brought that legislation to the public, into the public domain, a lot has changed, including the Albanese government's safeguard mechanism, which provides a national framework for emissions reduction. And we think that's the most appropriate way. We have to play a global role, and we have a unique role because of the renewable energy we have, because of the resources that we have and the critical minerals that we have.
3: Has the government done modelling to show that that is definitely the case?
2: We continue to receive analysis from the government, but also from industry, who say our critical minerals and our renewable energy will play a crucial role in the decarbonisation of the world.
4: Industry's analysis is biased, though, obviously.
2: Sorry?
4: Well, industry's analysis is a little conflicted.
2: Not necessarily.
0: Roger Cook there, and a little back and forth with Kean Burke and Jess Page from the West there, defending that the analysis that the government receives from industry, the Premier argues, isn't necessarily biased, and it strongly shows that our role in global decarbonisation is a strong and vital one. A really interesting position. We're going to have the Energy Minister, Amber Jade Sanderson, on after 4 o'clock, Ollie. It'll be interesting to put some of these claims to her and see if we can flesh out a bit more about what's actually planned.
1: Indeed we will. Good on you. Lucy Bell there with news headlines. It's now 22 away from 4.
5: 102.5 ABC Perth. Traffic.
1: And let's go to Grace from Main Roads. Good afternoon.
6: Hello, good afternoon. We do have a breakdown, unfortunately, on the Kwinana Freeway northbound entry from Leach Highway in Bateman. The left lane is partially blocked at the moment. Vehicles are able to manoeuvre around it. There are no major delays. Please just slow down on your approach. A crash on Tonkin Highway northbound before Nangara Road in Lexia has the left emergency lane closed. Police are on site and the traffic is heavy on the approach. If you're stuck in that, please just be patient. And a quick road safety reminder, please keep to 40 kilometres in school zones between 7:30 a.m. and 9 a.m. and 2:30 p.m. until 4 p.m. this afternoon. Drive safely. That is the latest from Main Roads.
1: Thank you very much for that, Grace. Hey, in a tick, Jason Featherby joins us for Feather Your Nest. We'll look at what could be coming in cost of living relief in this week's state budget, next week's federal budget. We'll see what Jason makes of today's decision of the Reserve Bank to push up interest rates once again. But if you have a personal finance question of Jason, you're after a little bit of general financial advice, you can call through on 1 300 22 10.

0: 0427-736-736-825. Before we chat to Jason, let's just quickly head to Secret Harbour. Craig wants to talk FOGO. Good afternoon.
1: G'day, mate. How are you going?
0: I'm good, Craig. Do you think that Rockingham Council should pick up that red bin every single week instead of fortnightly?
1: How can you have something that's... I can't remember what the volume of it is, but how can you have something that's like 200 litres versus something that's 400 litres that you put three bags in it and expect it to... You know, my family follows that FOGO. We follow it all the time.
0: 1300 221 0025. If you would like to join the conversation, it is now 20 to 4. It is time for Jason Featherby, and it's time to feather your nests.
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0: Jason Featherby, happy Tuesday. It would help if I put on the right microphone. That'd be a good start.
4: Yeah, no, you're normally good at pressing the buttons. Happy Tuesday. Not a great Tuesday for mortgage holders.
0: No, it's not. So Michelle Bullock has just decided once again to raise interest rates. A lot of economists were predicting that she was going to do it. Could there have been an argument, though, because they meet again next month, that it was going to be kept on hold, or is she very worried about inflation?
4: No, she's very worried about inflation. And when inflation gets... its teeth into the economy, it's very hard to remove. So, as we said a couple of weeks ago, we talked about the 70s and how high inflation got and how hard it was to get rid of. We don't want to get there again. Could she have paused and had us think and watch what might happen in the budgets coming up? Maybe, because inflation was released last week. It was high.
0: Yeah.
4: And it's way higher than we would like it to be, but it wasn't as high as I think we expected it to be. Could have paused, but I think what they'd rather do is hit it heavy, hit it early, and get on top of it. Otherwise, we're all in a bit of trouble if it does take hold.
0: So if you've got a $600,000 mortgage,
4: yep,
0: $90 extra a month, I struggle to see, though, Jason, what at the moment with the average or the median house price in Western Australia being over $1 million, you might find that mortgage is a little more than $600,000.
4: Yeah, and there's been three rises in a row, Ollie. So that $600,000 average mortgage, which as you say is probably closer to $800,000 or $1 million, especially not in Western Australia, $350 a month extra. Add to that, everything's costing more.
0: Yeah.
4: I think people will be starting to feel the pinch a little bit.
0: If you want to have a chat to Jason today, 1300 221 0025. Put your personal finance questions to Jason if you're after a little bit of general financial advice, of course. Mark says, hey, Jason, with interest rates going up, looks like we'll have to put up our rental prices, possibly another $80 a week because we've absorbed the last two. This is going to raise rental prices. Would that be your prediction as well?
4: Oh, yeah, it could, yes, because the rental market's so tight.
0: Mm.
4: And interest rates are a lot higher than they were, you know, a year ago even. Well, they're about the same, aren't they? They cut them and then they put them back up.
0: Yeah.
4: Yeah, it could. It could, because the rental problem we have, particularly in Western Australia, is there is no supply.
0: No.
4: And there are no vacancies. And I guess if you are a landlord, to be able to afford to keep your property, rent prices may have to go up. But what you pay as a landlord is generally not a predictor of rental rates.
0: Mm.
4: That shouldn't actually be. It's supply and demand.
0: Yeah, of course. And now obviously...
4: Not really about what it costs.
0: Well, the law's in place. It's only once a year. And as of yesterday as well, we'll be introducing no grounds evictions. So look, Mark, it might not be as easy to put up the rent as it was.
4: No, it's not. And again, as a renter, if I was a renter, it's about where I want to live, what supply is available versus what demand's out there, what the landlord costs to hold the properties. Probably not a determinant of rental property.
0: But also, doesn't it just come back to, Jason, ultimately, you want to be a good tenant if you're a tenant, and you want to be a good landlord if you're a landlord, because that relationship is just crucial. And you know what, as a landlord, if you could maybe get $50 more a week from somebody else, but you've got a really good tenant.
4: Who looks after the garden, looks after the property. Yeah, they're gold. And changing tenants costs you. You've got to re-advertise, repay letting fees. So if you can get a long-term tenant, even at a...

0: at a lower rate that looks after the place and stays there. Peace of mind is part of owning a property as well.
1: 1300 221 0025. Feather Your Nest here with Jason Featherby, the director of Lewin Wealth. So get your questions through now. Lots of people asking about the Reserve Bank today, Jason. Like this, Tony says, love your segment. Michelle Bullock, is she just operating now in a bubble and just doing her thing and just putting up the rates every month or so it feels every meeting because that's what you got to do? Do they not give advice to the government from the Reserve Bank to say, you know, with everything going on, migration, et cetera, it doesn't matter what we do at the bank. There's no way for people to sleep, so the rates have to keep going up. Has it ever come across their desk as someone that talks to the other one about solving the problem? Surely Jim Chalmers and Michelle Bullock are talking regularly, aren't they, Jason?
0: Well, I think they are. And if you read the minutes or the notes that come out of the last few Reserve Bank meetings, they have warned the government to pull their head in terms of spending, because spending, both government and private, that adds money into the economy, which fuels demand, which pushes prices up, which is inflation. So, look, I think they do talk, and I certainly think there is a strong message from her or from the Reserve Bank Board to our government to say, we all need to sort of do our bit here, and you need to stop spending as much as you're spending. Whether they take that advice or not, we'll know in about a week's time.
1: We will. Well, John, Dave and Hayden saying similar. Are there any other measures, Jason, that can be considered to help curb inflation instead of just these interest rate hikes? Is there anything else considered whereby the whole of Australia can also help out, not just a third of the population copping the hit every time?
0: Yeah, well, the Reserve Bank has one tool, and that's it's a giant hammer, and that's interest rates. So they either put them up or down. That's all they've got based on the information they get on economic indicators, and the big one is inflation. So that's all they can do, and they have an inflation target, and we all agree that that target should be 2 to 3%, and it's far higher. So they have to put rates up. It's a matter of, so whether they were going to go up today or not was, you know, 70-30 or whatever the prediction was, but they have to go up. The government has more tools at its disposal. So they can tax more, which takes money out of the economy.
1: Yep.
0: They can spend less, which takes money out of the economy as well. They can employ less. They can do all three of those things, and they probably need to do all three. Whether they do or not, again, remains to be seen. They haven't shown an inclination to help yet.
1: All right, 1300 221 0025. Get those questions through to Jason Featherby this afternoon. We'll have a look as well at those budgets. But is it your view, Jason, that both the state government this week, of course, and the federal government, as you say, next week with these budgets, should they be providing cost of living relief in their budgets in order to help address inflation? Should they not be providing that cost of living relief? Because if you're providing cost of living relief, then isn't that almost counter-cyclical and inflationary?
0: It's definitely inflationary. So if you put money in people's pockets, no matter what, how you call it, how you describe it, whether and how it happens, it puts money into the economy. So the point about raising rates is it takes money out of the economy because you're paying it off a mortgage.
1: Yes.
0: That doesn't impact everyone, but it does impact mortgage holders greatly. So, yeah, look, they need to seriously consider the handouts that they propose. The worry is that, especially our budget, when's that, Thursday afternoon?
1: I'll be broadcasting live from State Parliament.
0: I know you will, and that'll be pretty awesome. The weather's going to be nice as well.
1: I know, nice day to be at Parley.
0: And Perth, Western Australia, we're pretty fortunate. So whatever we do spend, we will spend out of a surplus, which is pretty cool.
1: Yeah.
0: But we also have the rest of Australia to think about as well. And whatever we give people, whatever demand we create in the economy will have an impact on inflation.
1: Yeah, indeed. Now, Greg and Margaret River says, hey, Jace, how does raising interest rates slow spending when the two main inflationary things at the moment are fuel and food, and we cannot cut back on those things?
0: No, it is.
1: It's hard. A great question, isn't it, from Mark?
0: Yeah, and if you took fuel and food as the only measures of inflation, then it wouldn't be 4.5%, it'd be 15 or 20%. So there is a basket of goods that do calculate the rate of inflation. What they're trying to do, I guess, by raising rates is take some heat out of the demand in the economy.
1: Yes.
0: But also maybe get people to think a little bit about more about what might be coming, and maybe defer some of those investment decisions, and again, take some heat out of the demand. So, yeah, look, it's a very isolated way of looking at it.
1: Yep.
0: But again, the Reserve Bank have only one tool at their disposal.
1: Now, these are some great questions coming through, and I've got a bunch more, which I'll throw to Jason. But the best way to do it, right, pick up the phone, have a chat to Jason for a bit of personal financial advice, 1300 222 1025.

0: Five.
1: The following segment is general in nature and should not be taken as personal professional advice. Listeners should seek their own independent assessment from a qualified advisor and not rely solely on the general nature of information in this program.
0: Now, John says, could we not give cost of living relief to people who fit very selective criteria, i.e. those people, those citizens who actually need it, Jason?
2: Yeah, well, that's been the criticism of the government with the electricity.
0: Yeah, subsidies. And
2: subsidies and things like that just go to everybody, need it or not. Now, they'll argue that it's the quickest, simplest, easiest way to get relief to the most people as quickly as possible.
0: Yeah.
2: And they don't have time to think of a way to means test it and then administer it. And they're probably right. So it is more difficult. How they get money into the hands of lower and middle income earners is probably through taxation.
0: Yeah.
2: Now, on 1 July, and we had a bit of a, not a laugh, but it's a bit strange, but from 1 July, low to middle income earners will receive extra tax breaks that were legislated a couple of years ago.
0: That's right.
2: Of, remember the figure, $5 a week. So I think inflation may have surpassed the $5 a week saving that they'll be getting. It's a difficult job, but what we need to do to get hold of inflation is to dampen demand for a period of time.
0: Peter says, we own one rental property, hypothetical, or rather should I say that the bank owns our rental property, with capital gains tax discounts potentially about to be removed.
2: Yes.
0: Should we just sell the property fast and put our effort into super instead?
2: We don't know what's,
0: we don't know what's happening,
2: out.
0: Right?
2: No,
0: and it wouldn't be immediate, would it? It's probably, you imagine, and you probably have at least till 1 July.
2: At least get to, the end of the financial year. Whether they grandfather existing properties or not is still up in the air, and we don't know any detail of that.
0: Yeah.
2: I always think that if there is potential policy coming, then we don't act beforehand until we see some of the detail and it's legislated and then plan from there.
0: All right, 1300 221 0025 for those questions. Bob says also, interest rates affects more than a third of us. Companies that have borrowed money to finance activities, which is just about all of them, have had their expenses increased and their profits reduced, and they reduce their dividends. It affects all of us with superannuation funds.
2: That's spot on. Yeah. We flippantly say it's only a third of us that have mortgages, but it's a third of private people have mortgages, and there are businesses that are suffering equally because they too have borrowing. Very well made point.
0: 1300 221 0025 is the talkback number if you want to have a chat to Jason Featherby.
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3: Breaking news.
0: Yeah, and this has just been raced into me because all train lines are disrupted. If you're waiting for a train at the moment, we've just been given an update from TransPerth that all trains on all the train lines are cancelled due to an incident. So just repeating that breaking news, that trains on all train lines are cancelled due to an incident. We will bring you more information on that as it comes to hand. But all train lines are affected at 4:07. Jason, that's going to create a little bit more congestion on our roads.
2: Yeah, yep, and an incident never sounds good either, so hopefully that resolves itself quickly and with fewer people impacted as possible.
0: Indeed. Hey, last week, Jace, you mentioned a couple needing approximately $700,000 for a comfortable retirement. What does that sort of compromise? What's its connection to the age pension and weekly spending? Is there a pension as well that someone would receive per week with that $700,000?
2: Yep, no, good question. And, yeah, so the comfortable retirement, according to ASFA, this Superfund Association, is, I think it's about $750.
0: Yep.
2: That'll get you about $75,000 a year to live off in conjunction with a part pension. So when you've got $700,000 accessible, then you will get a small pension. And as your balance reduces over time, the pension increases as that safety net. So that is what is defined as a comfortable retirement. There are some, I guess, things you have to give up. You've got to work till 67. So it does assume you do work till 67. You don't retire early. You live to a normal life expectancy and not to, 100 years old. And you don't go to Europe every second year. You do have the odd holiday and whatnot, but you're not sort of jet setting around the world.
0: All right. Hope that helps you. 1300 221 0025 for those questions to Jason Featherby. Let's look at what could be in the budgets. Obviously, state budget this week, federal budget next week. A cost of living front and centre probably of both budgets. Rita Safiotti, Treasurer, and Jim Chalmers, Federal Treasurer. If you look at the state's finances, and you touched on it before, Jason, they're in quite a healthy set of books. I think it was the Victorian government today announced debt was going towards $200
2: billion. $200 billion. We'll have a 10, well, royalties for the last financial year expected from iron ore are expected to be about $10 billion. So we'll have our seventh surplus in a row, which is a really good position to be in and allows us to, I guess, spend some money. Now, the state government, I think, will have housing and a housing affordability front and centre of their budget, and maybe infrastructure and utilities and things like that. So spending on what we would deem to be important items and hard to argue with items. So I think Rita Safiota will pitch it as a supply side budget, meaning it won't impact inflation by whatever means they come up with building these houses and spending money on infrastructure. Ultimately, too much spending will find money into the economy and fuel inflation. So they're sort of fighting against the Labor government, the federal government, in terms of how inflationary can we make our spending and how do we balance all this up. It's going to be really interesting to see the two work together.
0: Yes, or not. And we saw that announcement over the weekend of the $2 billion infrastructure package to try and unlock more housing, connections to water, to power and the like. Jason, GST still a political flashpoint?
2: I think it will. It comes up every now and again, and the budget this year, the state budget is also expected to revive the debate again. New figures that will come out or will have come out, WA is estimated to have paid $36 billion more to the Commonwealth than it received during the year. I think we receive about $9 billion in our share of the GST pool pie. That means we're paid $45 billion in total and $36 billion net deficit. So about $12,000 per person we produce in WA, about $1,000 a person in New South Wales. So we're certainly pulling above our weight.
0: Certainly we are. Now, all of this, though, as you mentioned before, what could it mean for inflation?
2: Well, that's the problem. So, it is a big question of whether the new cost of living support or any cost of living support will add to inflation while price pressures remain stubborn. I think Treasurer Safiota argues that the focus on housing, infrastructure and utilities, the $2 billion, will reduce inflation over time. I'm not sure any economist will agree with that. Doesn't matter what you call it, targeted, supply focused, when not just WA, but multiple states and the federal government all roll out rebates and relief, it's going to add money into the economy, and money in the economy fuels demand. Demand increases prices, and it will be inflationary.
0: All right. What are you looking at towards the federal budget next week? Any more cost of living relief?
2: I don't think that. So from a tax point of view, we have got those really small tax cuts coming in. And there's also not been confirmed, but an earned income rebate where you're going to get a bit off your tax bill, $300 or $400. There's not going to be anything major from a taxation, but personal tax point of view, I wouldn't have thought.
0: Okay. Do you think there will be changes to capital gains tax discounts?
2: Yes. This has been well discussed.
0: Yes.
2: I think there will be changes, and maybe even that old 50% discount that we currently enjoy will be abolished altogether, who knows, and be replaced by the indexation method that we used to have back in the 80s and early 90s. That's going to be the most interesting part of the budget from my point of view. Do they grandfather existing houses? How do they go about it? What do they do with negative gearing?
0: Yeah.
2: There was some talk about limiting it to one or two houses, and now I've read and heard that they may be thinking about scrapping negative gearing altogether, which would be pretty radical.
0: Yeah. Now, we've just spoken to Transperth, by the way. The services on our train lines are going to resume shortly because we understand that that incident was a false fire alarm. So there's some good news for train commuters trying to get home. Sean says, in terms of inflation, why not temporarily increase super contributions from workers to take the heat out of the economy and employees retain money rather than the banks?
2: Yeah, it's been mentioned a little bit. I don't mind it. It's a cost, and as long as it's not a cost to the employer, and if you make people sacrifice into super, I mean, it would be unpopular because we have inflation, we have high living costs, and we already have high mortgage rates. If you're going to make people take money out of their take-home pay packet to save and not have access to until you're 60, I'm not sure it would be popular with voters, and that's obviously going to be taken into consideration. It's a really good consideration, though.
0: Okay.
2: Do you pay money off your mortgage or do you put it into super? I reckon if I ask most people, if they're going to do it, they'd probably rather pay their mortgage because you get access to that money back at some point. You can refinance. You've got some flexibility. Super stuck in there till you're 60. If you're 25 or 30 and have a mortgage, it's probably the last thing you want to do.
0: That's true. Well, good hit out this afternoon, Jason. Look forward to catching up with you next week.
2: See you next week.
0: Jason Featherby, the director there of Lewin Wealth. He is the head financial advisor there at Lewin Wealth. This has been Feather Your Nest. Hey, coming up after the news, the Energy Minister, Amber Jade Sanderson, is going to join us as the government looks set to scrap interim emissions trading targets. And just a reminder, all trains are now running back to schedule. News time.
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4: This is ABC News with Jonathan Beale. Good afternoon. 10 men have been charged over their alleged involvement in a national drug and money laundering network. Federal police and WA detectives say they've seized more than 120 kilograms of illicit drugs and $1.1 million in cash. WA Police Detective Acting Inspector Craig Mellors says the men arrested face a total of 39 charges.
5: We're always looking further than just the initial arrests, but I'm confident that this has dismantled the network that we were looking at. We're able to identify not only the people that are transporting the drugs, but all aspects of the network, including the person who was coordinating everything.
4: The Reserve Bank Governor says today's interest rate rise gives the RBA room to deal with price shocks stemming from the Middle East war. The bank has today raised the cash rate by a quarter of a percentage point to 4.35%. The board notes underlying inflation is too high and is getting worse because of fuel price rises caused by the Iran conflict. Michelle Bullock says the board will continue to monitor how the war affects Australia's economy.
6: The board now judges the level of the cash rate to be a bit restrictive, which will help to address the risk that inflation will be higher and more persistent once the current prices shock passes through the economy. This gives the board space to see how the conflict plays out and the response of Australian households and businesses to the shock.
4: The Federal Treasurer is pointing to the war in the Middle East as one of the key reasons for the latest interest rate increase. Jim Chalmers says the RBA's announcement is not what mortgage holders wanted to hear.
7: Australians are already paying a hefty price for this war in the Middle East, and this decision will make things harder for people. Just because this was the decision that was widely expected and broadly anticipated, won't make it any easier for millions of Australians with a mortgage.
4: The Premier, Roger Cook, has conceded WA's greenhouse gas emissions may continue to rise. His comment comes after the ABC revealed the government's planning to walk away from interim emissions reduction targets. Internal documents seen by the ABC show the government's planning to replace its 2023 climate change bill, which includes the targets. The new legislation will include targets for renewable energy generation, green exports and carbon capture and storage. Mr Cook says WA will help the rest of the world decarbonise.
8: But it may mean that Western Australia's emissions increase relative to the rest of Australia because of the important role that we'll play in the global push to decarbonisation.
4: One Nation leader Pauline Hanson says she's considering a move to the lower house at the next federal election. Senator Hanson has declined to say when she'll make a final decision. The next election is due in 2028. Ms Hanson says as her party rises in the polls, a move to the House of Representatives is worth considering.
9: People have been encouraging me to actually look at running for a lower house seat, and I won't be locked into anything. I will make that final decision when I think it's right to make that decision.
4: The US and Iran have been trading fire in the Strait of Hormuz amid concerns about a return to full-scale hostilities. John O'Wakely has this report.
10: US President Donald Trump says the US has struck seven Iranian fast boats in the Strait of Hormuz, but Iranian state media has rejected the claims. State media there is also citing unnamed military sources saying that the US targeted two civilian boats carrying goods to Iran, killing five passengers. The US has been striking boats in the strait in an effort to help commercial ships pass through the waterway that Mr. Trump has called Project Freedom. The Iranian Foreign Minister, Abbas Araghchi, says events in the Strait of Hormuz show there's no military solution to what he's called a political crisis.
4: The AFL has fined Carlton $75,000 following an investigation into the handling of Elijah Holland's on-field mental health episode. The league found Holland's should have been removed from the round six game against Collingwood earlier than he was, and that the club's lack of action brought the game into disrepute. Ollens was hospitalised days later. AFL chief executive Andrew Dillon says the league is making a number of improvements in an effort to better respond to mental health concerns.
11: Whilst our physical injury protocols are strong and well understood, mental health presentations can be variable and are complex. That means we need to continue to strengthen and standardise how we respond on match day to acute mental health episodes.
4: Western Australia's weather. Light showers today close to the south coast and across the Eucla, southeast goldfields and southern interior, contracting to the coast during the afternoon. Mostly sunny in Perth today with light winds. Mostly sunny tomorrow on Thursday and on Friday with maximums of 23 degrees, currently 22 degrees. ABC News.
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13: The AFL umpire, Nick Foote, he has parted ways with his other employer, Sportsbet.
12: Breakfast.
13: We know what's happened with the illicit tobacco trade. Is the alcohol market could be headed the same way.
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0: Welcome back to Drive. Good to have your company this Tuesday afternoon. In just a moment, the Energy Minister, Amber Jade Sanderson, is going to join you and me because the government, well, it looks set to scrap interim emissions trading targets. The Premier, Roger Cook, saying earlier today that our emissions may rise as WA plays its role to help the world decarbonise. Now, how does that sit with you? 1300 22 1025. Later this hour, if you're over 65, if you've got yourself a private health cover, then you're about to pay more. The federal government revealed last month the rebate will be scrapped to pay for aged care, and new analysis reveals just how much those premiums are set to rise. We'll reveal that to you shortly. And being a Tuesday, we of course welcome Josh Cale in just after 5:30 for the antenna. Today we're going to have a chat about the controversial new Best 50 Australian Films of All Time. This, of course, and always will be, very subjective. But we want to know from you today, what is your favourite Aussie film of all time? 1300 22 1025.
12: 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Traffic.
0: And let's head to Grace now at Main Roads. Good afternoon.
15: Good afternoon. There are no major incidents to report at the moment. Some good news. A quick road safety reminder though. Please keep to 40 kilometres in all school zones and children's crossings from 7:30 a.m. until 9 a.m. and 2:30 p.m. until 4 p.m. this afternoon. The freeway northbound is busy at Anketell Road, Mount Henry Bridge, South Terrace to Hay Street, Stevenson Avenue to Reed Highway, and further north as well at Ocean Reef Road. If you're heading southbound, it's slow around Loftus Street to South Terrace, Canning Highway, Cranford Avenue to Berrigan Drive, and Beelia Drive down to Russell Road at the moment. Please drive safely this afternoon. That's the latest from Main Road.
0: On your Grace, thank you very much for that. Of course, if there is anything else that you see while you head towards your destination today, you're our eyes and ears around Perth. Phone it through on 1300 22 1025. Trains across the Transperth network are slowly returning to their regular schedule after an earlier incident that involved a false fire alarm. The PTA advises that you should allow yourself a little extra travel time as you'll be making your way home this afternoon. 1300 22 1025 is, of course, our talkback number. Meg wishes that she had FOGO in South Perth. Why do they not yet? Pat says in Netherlands, those greasy pizza boxes, they can go in the green FOGO bin. And Steve from Naranda says, I love the FOGO bin, but Rockingham residents got hit with the double whammy. Red bin reduced in size, went from weekly to fortnightly collection. Pretty severe reduction of waste expectations their council has hit with them. 1300 22 1025. If you'd like to have your say, I'd love to hear your voice.
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13: You heard the inspector say there's 139 councils, it's only five, but it's a growing number.
12: Mornings with Nadia Mitsopoulos.
1: This exposes some serious deficiencies in local government and the way it's been governed.
12: Mark Gibson from 5am.
0: It does.
1: And like that, we have already got five councils with monitors. So this was all being left kind of probably a little unchecked.
12: Nadia Mitsopoulos from 8:30.
1: But isn't that part of the concern, is that we have so many councils?
12: On 102.5 ABC Perth.
0: Reporting by the ABC's Case and Ho today has revealed that the WA government is preparing to abandon its emissions reduction targets. Now, you might recall, Australia's got a nationwide target of reaching net zero emissions by 2050, and that goal is legislated by the federal government. But recently, the ABC has heard that the Premier is making the argument that WA's got a responsibility to help the wider world decarbonise, and in doing so, our interim emissions may rise. Are you okay with that argument, or are you happy to help the rest of the world decarbonise and see WA's emissions rise in the short term? 1300 221 0025. Do you see some value in the interim targets? Let me know. Amber Jade Sanderson is the WA Energy Minister and she joins me now. Good afternoon.
16: Oh, good afternoon, Ollie. Thanks for having me.
0: My pleasure. Minister, can you confirm that you are preparing to scrap these interim emissions reduction targets for the years 2035, 2040 and 2045?
16: What I can tell you, Ollie, is that no decision of government has been made. So that reporting is not correct. What we've consistently said is that since we introduced the climate bill in the last term of Parliament, the federal government has changed and the environment has changed and how we regulate emissions and greenhouse gases has changed. The reason that every state and territory had their own legislation and their own targets was because the former Liberal government, federal government, refused to even engage in a discussion about climate change, let alone set targets. We now have national targets that Western Australia is bound by, and the federal government regulates those. What we're considering in government is what is the environment, what is the regulatory and legal environment that we need to be able to deliver those targets for the federal government.
0: So are you looking to scrap those interim measures?
16: We're looking at a range of measures and a range of different targets, including emissions targets, and no decision has been made on that. We're focused on real action. This government has a strong record on delivering renewable energy onto the system. We know we have record renewable energy on the Swiss, and we're supporting the Pilbara to decarbonise. We've got record amounts, lows of coal into the system, and we are investing record amounts of money into building out our transmission infrastructure to deliver on those renewable energies. We have cleared the pathway for large-scale renewables by changing the development and approvals process with the State Development Act, and we've entered into long-term power purchase agreements with large-scale wind companies. We are doing more than any other state and territory to decarbonise and bring more renewables into the system.
0: Without a stage reduction of emissions, how do we reach net zero in 24 years' time?
16: We do have targets. We have targets set by the federal government, and this is a bit of a smoke and mirrors argument that's put in place. The federal government has set targets for every state and territory, and we're working to those targets. And what we're doing is delivering on emissions reduction to actually deliver on those targets for the federal government and the investment that is required to do that and the jobs that we will need to see out of those.
0: Are you still tracking our emissions?
16: Always modelling and tracking and making sure we know exactly what the situation is. We know that by about 2030, when we exit coal, we will have about an 80% reduction in greenhouse gases on the Swiss. We're working with heavy industry across the Pilbara to make sure that we're building world-leading transmission infrastructure supported by $3 billion of Rewiring the Nation funding to be able to deliver the transmission and generation that they need to move their operations to electrify. That will both protect the jobs of West Australians and keep those industries competitive. And the Premier is right when he says that we have a responsibility to the rest of the world to support decarbonisation. We could only care about WA's emissions, and all the efforts that we make could only focus on that, and it won't make a single difference to global emissions or climate change. The thing that will move the dial on climate change and reduce emissions is actually reducing emissions in high emission supply chains like steel. That's why we're focused on green iron and WA being a world leading green iron exporters and reducing the emissions from steel manufacturing, which is significant.
0: Okay. Will you have a fallback plan though, Minister? If we hit 2046, if we're outside the window to reach net zero, what's going to happen then? Do you suddenly have to put the handbrake on industry?
16: Well, we're working with the federal government, and what we're saying, and what the Premier is, or his priority, is that Western Australia becomes a renewable energy powerhouse, that actually by transitioning to renewable energy, we are making our industry more competitive and more globally appealing for our trading partners. That's the work that we're doing. We're protecting West Australian jobs, and we're working practically to deliver real emissions reductions and renewable energy onto our system.
0: Does gradual reduction targets, though, make more sense? Because every other state and territory is doing it bar us in the Northern Territory, or should every other state and territory also abandon this and just follow the federal government?
16: Look, again, Ollie, there are targets. There's federal government targets, and their target is a 43% reduction by 2030 to track down to net zero by 2050. So it's not true that there are no targets. There are targets, and the federal government has beefed up the safeguard mechanism, and they are investing in renewable energy projects. We saw on the weekend a record investment from the federal government into renewable energy projects in Western Australia. The reality is, though, our emissions trajectory will look different to other states. We have a nationally significant industry and a globally significant export industry. So our emissions trajectory won't be the same as Tasmania that doesn't have a lot of heavy industry. So it'll be done on a state-by-state basis, working collaboratively with industry and to make sure that we're protecting the jobs of West Australians and having a sensible and managed transition.
0: According to documents seen by the ABC, you are preparing to legislate targets instead, though, obviously, for green exports, carbon capture and storage, and renewable energy generation. So why are they better measures than emissions reduction targets on this journey to net zero?
16: Look, I'm not going to comment on hypotheticals. And as I've said, there's no decision of government. I can't be more clearer than that. There has been no decision of government. And my focus this year has been on removing the barriers to large-scale renewables, not having existential arguments with the far left or the Greens, but actually implementing practical actions to deliver renewable energy onto our energy system as we exit coal by 2030. That is what is going to move the dial here. Practical action and actual implementation of policy, and that is what I'm focused on.
0: Hypothetical, but is that under consideration?
16: As I said, there's a range of things under consideration, and there's a number of options available to the government, and we're discussing them and weighing them up carefully. We have to put in place a regulatory environment that doesn't duplicate what the federal government is doing, but supports the federal government targets and also supports industry to decarbonise in a sensible and managed a transition that will protect the jobs of West Australians.
0: And the WA Energy Minister, Amber Jade Sanderson, is with me this afternoon on Drive, 1300 221 025. Let me know what you think. Minister, carbon capture and storage has got a bad track record, WA being home to the world's largest CCS project at Gorgon, run by the gas giant Chevron. Now, it's been plagued with a number of issues and it's not working. Why would you consider using it as a measure?
16: Look, carbon capture storage comes in many, many forms. The technology in Gorgon is specific to that particular environment and has actually captured millions and millions of tonnes of CO2. There's no question that there have been technical challenges with that Chevron have continued to invest in to improve that mechanism. But the reality is carbon capture storage is going to be required across the globe for hard-to-abate industries. There are industries that we are going to continue to need that are going to need the opportunity to capture that carbon. So we have removed the legislative barriers to carbon capture and storage in Western Australia. It is still not regulated by the Commonwealth Government, and they're working towards that. But this is an industry that will also create jobs. It will utilise vacant opportunities for carbon capture and storage and is going to be required for many of our heavy industries into the future.
0: Green iron's still speculative in its infancy. Why would you lock in targets for that now?
16: Well, their green exports are going to be a really important export for Western Australia. We've talked for many decades about adding value downstream, particularly to our iron ore sector. And this is the value that we can add. By capturing renewable energy in green iron that is then exported to countries to make into green steel. And that is a very viable opportunity for West Australia. And it's a vision. And it's a vision that the Premier has, an economic vision that will support regional Western Australia, particularly around Port Hedland and the Midwest. Just like the LNG industry decades ago was visionary and requires governments to lean in and take risks and to support many of these investments. That's what we're doing. This is what will protect jobs in Western Australia through the transition, is having that vision for new industries and to support them to establish.
0: Well, listening to the Premier this morning and what you've had to say this afternoon, the message seems to be that WA's responsibility is to help decarbonise the world rather than prioritising our own fragile environment. We're already feeling some of those very real impacts of climate change, Minister.
16: Ollie, no government has a stronger record than this Labor government on protecting the environment. I was very proud as Environment Minister to end native logging in Western Australia. We have created more national parks than any other state or territory. More than 5 million hectares of national parks and marine parks have been created. It is not true that we do not protect the environment. We have a strong track record on protecting the environment and making big reforms in order to do that. This is about reducing our emissions as a state, but supporting industry to transition to an ongoing viable industry that will be supported by renewable energy and protect jobs and industry into the future.
0: Is there a ceiling or is there a particular level that you're happy for emissions to go up by in order to help the rest of the world, or is it just whatever it takes?
16: Well, of course we want our emissions to come down. That's why we're exiting coal by 2030 in the Swiss. That's why we made that difficult decision in 2022. That's why we're bringing a record number of renewables onto the Swiss. And by 2030, we'll be at about 80% renewable. It's why we're investing $3 billion of Rewiring the Nation funding across the Pilbara to deliver generational infrastructure, to deliver transmission lines to industry so that they can electrify. We are making practical changes and real action into climate change and emissions reduction and supporting our industry to decarbonise along the way.
0: Will that 2030 goalpost have to shift at all when it comes to coal?
16: No, we're very committed to exiting coal by 2030. Look, coal has been really important for Western Australia over the last 100 years, but we built our first coal-fired power station more than 100 years ago. It's ageing and it's expensive technology. The two coal-fired power stations in Collie have served the state very well, but they are at the end of their technical life, and to continue them beyond 2030 will drive up household power bills and bills for industry, because it would have to be pumping millions of dollars. The reality is there's cheaper, cleaner alternatives to coal, and that's the alternative that the state government is investing in, with large-scale renewable energy, purchasing power from large-scale wind farms, investing in our transmission infrastructure to bring that renewable energy into households and give households access to cheaper and cleaner energy. So it's not a matter of if we'll get out of coal by 2030. We must get out of coal by 2030 because those power stations are at the end of their technical life. But we will, and we are, ensuring that there is plenty of other energy generation sources on the system, renewable energy, to connect to households.
0: Okay. Before I let you go, I just want to touch on two other matters. I know this morning you made an announcement that you'd like more housing products to be made right here in Western Australia. Tell me more about this $50 million plan.
16: Yes, so today the Cook government, the Premier announced the Housing and Infrastructure Advanced Manufacturing Facilities Fund. So that's $50 million that will go to two projects to support the scale-up of manufacturing apartments and medium-density housing. So the two projects are Built Living in Nirrabup and Atlas Precast, which is already established in Kwinana. This will lift local capacity to deliver homes faster for West Australians. And this really is made in WA. It's diversifying our economy, it's creating great local jobs and making the houses that West Australians need to live in.
0: And you've had a busy day. Changes to the fuel laws you want to introduce into the Parliament today. What needs to be tweaked?
16: Look, that's right. Today I'll also introduce urgent amendments to the Fuel, Energy and Power Resources Act. The Act is more than 50 years old and has some very outdated and unclear language. So we're modernising parts of the Act, particularly where it comes to claiming compensation from the state for any movement of fuel. So this is really in preparation for any potential escalation by National Cabinet to the next levels of the fuel plan, ensuring that the taxpayer of West Australia is protected from any unnecessary and onerous compensation claims, it doesn't remove the ability for compensation claims, but it clarifies the process and the timeframe.
0: Minister, I appreciate your time today. Thank you very much.
16: Thanks very much, Ollie.
0: That's Amber Jade Sanderson joining us on Drive today, the WA Energy Minister. 1300 221 1025. She wouldn't confirm that the state government is preparing to scrap the interim emissions reductions targets, but the ABC is reporting that that's exactly what the government is set to do. Now, you'll remember that Australia's got a nationwide target of reaching net zero emissions by 2050. The goal is legislated by the federal government, but recently we've been hearing the Premier making that argument that WA has a responsibility to help the wider world decarbonise. In doing so, our interim emissions may rise. Are you okay with that argument? 1300 221 0025. Are you happy to help the rest of the world decarbonise and see WA's emissions rise? Matt Roberts is the Executive Director at the Conservation Council of WA and has been listening into what Amber Jade Sanderson has had to say. G'day, Matt.
17: G'day. Thanks for having me, Ollie.
0: What do you think the Minister and the state government is going to do? Still hypotheticals, she says, at the moment, and they still haven't made any decisions, but do you believe they are preparing to scrap the interim emissions reduction targets for those years 2035, 40 and 45?
17: Well, look, I know that the ABC has seen documents suggesting so, and it's hard to know where to start with this one, but there are still a number of claims on the table that it's worth listeners having some information on. We hear this, you know, it's hard to know where to start, but we hear these claims that WA is decarbonising the world. But there was a leaked report last year that was commissioned by the government from Deloitte that actually demonstrated that gas displaces renewable energy. And we're actually seeing the impacts of that even at a local level, because right now we have local energy providers consulting on two new gas power plants, which is a step away from reducing our emissions. We've also seen the argument made around steel, but at the moment, the only plans they have are not green steel, they're blue steel, which is backed by gas, with a plan to have that transition to green steel, but without a target, without some sort of date on that, what we risk doing is locking in a gas and a fossil fuel future here in WA.
0: What about the Premier's argument that WA has got a responsibility to help the wider world decarbonise, and in doing that, our interim emissions may rise?
17: Well, as I said, the report that they commissioned demonstrated that that information is not actually correct when it comes to gas. And when it comes to green steel, we actually need to have a target in mind when we talk about decarbonisation. I mean, WA is not actually bound by Australia's emissions target. Australia is bound by it. And the federal government doesn't even have a target that is 1.5 degrees aligned, which is our obligation as a nation. So even that ambition is low, and we're not even committing to try and meet that. It gets even more sort of challenging than that when we look at them talking about carbon capture and storage, which is actually called carbon dumping by those who know what it is. It's a failed technology, and it is only meant to be used for hard to abate emissions. That is emissions that we cannot get out of the system currently. It's not meant to be something to put on the ledger to approve new fossil fuel projects, which is how it's currently being sort of sold to everybody.
0: So what should the state government's approach be, Matt?
17: Well, there needs to be an emissions reduction target so that industry has some certainty, so that, you know, we're not seeing people consulting on projects that are going to lock in fossil fuels, and so that we can do our bit. It's one thing to say that the federal government has a target. It's an inadequate target, but the safeguard mechanism has failed. Our emissions in WA, the latest report, went up to their highest ever, but they increased by 2% in the last reporting period that came out recently. And that's just not good enough. We can't expect everybody else and then to do the hard work and not do it ourselves, and then claim that we're helping everybody else when every report and every piece of information that we have coming through demonstrates that that's not actually what's occurring.
0: So, Matt, pardon the pun,

0: But is this just basically green light to big business so that they can go about and do whatever they want until, you know, 2049?
1: Well, it certainly does seem like industry is getting what they want out of this. And I do understand that, you know, what we need is a transition plan, because there are so many opportunities for us in decommissioning, in setting up true green steel recycling plants, you know, on, like, within WA. We have the know-how, we have the skills, we have people.

0: place.
1: So Hayden says, if gas displaces renewables here, Matt, then obviously renewables are uneconomical and unreliable. Gas is better than coal. In fact, it has about a quarter of the carbon intensity. He says maybe we should be embracing gas until the renewable alternatives are economical. Has he got a point there, Matt?
2: No, I mean, look, this is one of those things where people like to say, do your own research. But unfortunately, there's a lot of industry research out there. The research from people who are not financially benefiting from these decisions demonstrate that over its life cycle, gas is actually anywhere from 75% to over 100%, depending on how dirty the gas and how old the plant is, more carbon intensive than coal is. And the reason that that gas is getting locked in is because these companies are going in there and signing long-term contracts with people. And as renewables become cheaper, they're locked into contracts that mean if they try to actually switch from them, they're gonna be sued. So, you know, it's a complex system and not as simple as that would represent.
1: Matt Roberts, I appreciate your time there, Executive Director at the Conservation Council of WA. It's over to you, 1300 221 0025. We've heard there from Energy Minister Amber Jade Sanderson and the Premier Roger Cook that WA has now got a responsibility to help the wider world decarbonise, and in doing so, our interim emissions may rise. Are you okay with that argument? Are you happy to help the rest of the world decarbonise and see Western Australia's emissions rise? 1300 221 0025. Christine says, I'm sorry, Minister, but BS. You want to talk about the environment? Well, what about your racetrack, your wave park, those numerous housing developments knocking over the Banksia habitats, not advocating for the Jarrah forests to the federal government, et cetera, et cetera, et cetera. Caroline in East Perth says, yes, what about the track record of clearing the only Jarrah forest in the world for the bauxite mining by Alcoa, also the Fitzroy River and the proposals that are being considered for up there? I don't know how she isn't choking on her own words, says Caroline. She learned it all from Yes Minister, and Sir Humphrey would be very proud. 1300 221 0025. If you'd like to have your say, I'd love to hear from you at 27 to 5. Lucy Bell joins us with news headlines. Good afternoon.
3: Good afternoon, Ollie. Well, interest rates have increased for the third time since the start of the year today, bringing the cash rate to 4.35%. The Reserve Bank Board met over the last 2 days and voted 8-1 in favour of the rise. In the minutes of the meeting, the bank noted conflict in the Middle East has led to fuel price rises. And you might be thinking to yourself, well, surely that spike in fuel price rises was enough to kind of make us all stop spending quite so much and might have addressed inflation a bit more broadly than an interest rate rise. So why wasn't that enough for the Reserve Bank not to take action? And that was one of the questions that was put to Governor Michelle Bullock today by the press. Have a little listen to how she responded.
4: The recent cash rate increases have been to address the excess demand that existed in the economy prior to the Middle East conflict. Higher fuel prices by themselves will not address this. The board now judges the level of the cash rate to be a bit restrictive, which will help to address the risk that inflation will be higher and more persistent once the current prices shock passes through the economy. This gives the board space to see how the conflict plays out and the response of Australian households and businesses to the shock.
3: Michelle Bullock there, the Governor of the Reserve Bank, and you didn't hear it in this clip, but she did make a point in her speech, Ollie, of saying she did understand that this would be very tough news for the third of Australians who are mortgage holders. And I think I touched on the numbers a bit earlier to kind of put it in context. Today's rate rise, if you've got a loan of $600,000, it means roughly $94, $96 extra dollars paying per month. So that gives you a bit of a sense. I guess maybe you could equate that to a fuel tank or something along those lines, but not insignificant. Also making news this afternoon, 10 men have been charged over their alleged involvement in a national drug and money laundering network, Ollie. Federal police and WA detectives say they've seized more than 120 kilograms of illicit drugs and $1.1 million in cash. You'll have a chance to hear a bit more from Police Detective Acting Inspector Craig Mellors after 5 o'clock with the details on this raid. But the men arrested have faced a total of 39 charges. They're considering this a really significant seizure and bust. And finally, look, it's been another tough day in the land of

0: local government, Ollie, with the news that the Shire of Carnarvon in the Gascoyne has collapsed. They are unable to form a quorum after a wave of resignations. I might need another coffee. A wave of resignations. And that news, of course, comes off the back of a suite of interventions in Perth councils here to install monitors. So will the Premier take a stronger stance on pursuing amalgamations? Let's hear what Roger Cook had to say today.
1: It's an open secret that we continue to look to how we can reform the local government sector. I'm not going to pick a fight with over amalgamations or any silly sort of games like that, but we do want to step forward and see that whole sector function better. There are some councils that are working really well and we have outstanding relationship with them, but we need the whole sector to lift its game.
2: Open secret, Lucy.
0: I know.
2: Are you just talking about it? It's not an open secret if you're confirming it's an open secret.
0: I know. That makes it very much public. But no, it has certainly been a hairy couple of days for local government, and texts continuing to come in after a bit of ruckus at the City of Rockingham last night as well.
2: Yes, with that special electors meeting, Lucy, regarding the future of FOGO and transparency. 1300 221 0025 if you'd like to have your say at 2425.
3: 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Traffic.
2: And let's head to Grace at Main Roads. How's that afternoon peak looking? Good afternoon.
4: Hello, good afternoon. There is some smoke over the road on Tonkin Highway northbound before Great Eastern Highway in Redcliffe. Reduced visibility in the area there, so please drive with caution. The traffic is slow on the approach for that one. Now, quick check of your freeway northbound. It's busy at South Terrace to Hay Street, Stevenson Avenue to Reed Highway, Ocean Reef Road and Shenton Avenue as well. If you're heading southbound, it is slow around Hay Street to Mill Point Road, Canning Highway, Roe Highway and further south at Billia Drive to Russell Road. Please drive safely this afternoon. That's the latest from Main Road.
2: Thank you very much for that, Grace. Let's go to North Fremantle now. Hello there, Tish.
5: Hello.
2: How are you going today?
5: Okay, now that I'm actually at home.
2: Why? What was the frustration trying to get home?
5: The frustration is every day because, as we know, we've only got one bridge.
2: Mm-hmm.
5: And as before that bridge went, 75,000 cars go over the other bridge. So we have that added traffic. But no one ever mentions it on main roads. They just do everywhere else, but they never mention Stirling Highway, which has always been a nightmare. And then you've got them coming through the suburb of North Fremantle, which people are trying to get home. I understand it. I work in Perth, in the city, but we've now got signs up, no rat runs, because we can't get to our houses.
2: And are people looking at those signs and just ignoring them, Tish, or are they heeding those signs and deciding to stay on the main roads on Stirling Highway?
5: No. Everyone's trying to find a quick way, the back way, to get home. And, you know, as a local at North Fremantle, I actually feel like putting up a sign on my car as I'm driving through, local, like, so they know I'm not a rat runner. Because you get locals giving you the look, like, why are you down here?
2: Yeah, right. So are there certain hours of the day now, Tish, during these afternoon peak and morning peak, it would be almost impossible to go through your local neighbourhood?
5: I would say that. I would say, and also, you know, Mosman Park, I think it's at Mosman Park, they actually now have a sign up that tells you how long the delay will be.
2: Right.
5: Well, can I tell you, by the time you've got on Stirling Highway and you're at Mosman Park, it's too late to turn.
2: Mm.
5: You can't turn on the road. So what telling you that it's going to take you half an hour to get through to the other bridge is not going to help.
2: No. So how much has it added to your daily commute time?
5: I've had my knee done, so I'm not taking the train.
2: Ah.
5: But it adds at least a good, it depends, but it would add a good half hour to an hour onto, and God help the people who actually have to go across the bridge.
2: Yeah.
5: Because that's even longer.
2: So one last question. How's the construction of the new bridge looking, Tish? You reckon it'll be done sooner rather than later?
5: It's beautiful. It's going to be great.
2: Excellent.
5: It's going to be a great bridge. It had to be done. It was warned 10 years ago that it was a dangerous bridge. It always has to be done. But they did say by the end of the year, and I think I'm hoping that it will be, but it does look great. It's just all the infrastructure around it, all the roads, because they are doing a lot of the road work as well. So that may add to it.
2: Thank you, Tish. Are you also experiencing significant delays in your daily commute? You're being forgotten if you're having to use the one bridge as a result of the other being under construction once again. Due to be finished by the end of 2026, 1300 221 0025. And on that little gripe with main roads, Greg also says he finds it odd, main roads always say, just how good the Northbridge Tunnel is, but they don't tell you how bad everything else is because it's the prize asset. It's a major tunnel. It's a major tunnel connecting the city and from one side of the city to the other. 1300 221 0025. If you'd like to have your say, I'd love to hear from you.
3: 102.5 ABC Perth weather.
2: And Luke Huntington is the duty forecaster at the Bureau. You've delivered another magnificent autumn day. Will this trend continue? Good afternoon.
6: Yeah, hey Ollie. Yeah, so nice May day today. We've got to 23.7 in the city itself, and similar conditions tomorrow. We'll be continuing with easterly winds down to 11, top of 23. And that's the story right through until the weekend, basically 10 or 11 overnight and a top of 23, 24 sunny days right through.
2: Sounds magnificent. Good on you, Luke Huntington there, the duty forecaster at the Weather Bureau. 1300 221 0025. Tish, you've got a train line you could use, or are you too good for public transport? No, she said she had a knee done. She said she'd love to get the train. She's had a knee done. She's unable to catch the train at the moment. So that would be another option. But is the traffic just now what you're used to if you're trying to use the one bridge instead of having two bridges available to you? 1300 221 0025. Coming up next, you will recall that last month the federal government revealed that if you're over 65 and you have private health, well, you're about to pay more for it. The rebate is going to be scrapped to pay for aged care. And new analysis reveals just how much those premiums are set to rise. We will reveal that to you next. 1300 221 0025, the talkback number at 18 to 5. This is Elton John with I'm Still Standing.

0: kind of ironic because I'm doing exactly what Elton John sings about. I'm still standing. I've been standing for an hour and 45 minutes. And that, I've got to say, is actually one of my favourite songs of all time. I'm Still Standing by Elton John on 102.5 ABC Perth at 14 to 5. Good to have your company here on Drive. Pete from Rolling Stone says many renewable energy projects are going to be on farming lands and reducing our food production. So if we're going to scrap these emissions targets, at least when we burn the dead trees for warmth, we'll have some light to be able to eat our barbecued native animals while hoping no one uses a nuclear bomb. At least we live in the lucky country. All right, Pete. Nadine says, I'm definitely not happy with Roger Cook's argument on why we should drop an emission target. It's just an absolute cop-out. And Mike of Dianella says, I feel really sad for the coral reefs of the world, their survival given the rising global emissions, the global ocean temperatures, and the ocean acidification. We are all wedded to the money generated by the fossil fuel industry to keep our lifestyle and overall quality of life at present, particularly here in WA. So I can understand the WA government not wanting to place a target on our emissions to keep global energy production stable. We need the gas at present. On the other hand, renewable energy investment by the WA state government is so important to be able to reduce our emissions. 1300 221 025. If you've got a view, air it, share it on the radio, because reporting by the ABC's Kayson Ho today reveals the WA government is preparing to abandon its emissions reductions targets. We just spoke to the Energy Minister, Amber Jade Sanderson, who would not confirm any of this at this stage, saying it is not policy, but there are discussions ongoing. And you heard the Premier earlier today make the argument that WA has a responsibility to help the wider world decarbonise, and in doing so, our interim emissions may rise. Are you okay with that argument? Are you happy to help the rest of the world decarbonise and see WA's emissions rise? 1300 221 025.
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0: It is 12 to 5. You may recall last month that the federal government announced they're going to scrap the private health discount for seniors, that is people over 65, freeing up more funding for aged care. And here's the federal health minister, Mark Butler, explaining why.
2: Right now, we subsidise private health cover for Australians over 65 at a higher rate than other Australians. In the election environment of 2004, with government coffers frankly reaping the benefits of the China boom, John Howard increased the private health insurance rebate, but only for Australians over 65. In 2026, that's a policy that's harder to defend. It means two households on the same income receive different levels of government support based only on their age. And that's simply not fair between generations. And it's simply not the best way to spend precious taxpayer dollars on behalf of older Australians when we need to do so much heavy lifting in aged care. So this budget will return the rebate for older Australians back to the level paid for everyone else and divert that money back into aged care to fund that package. I understand this won't be a welcome decision for many, but it is the right thing to do to re-establish intergenerational equity in the rebate system.
0: That was Mark Butler, the Federal Health Minister, explaining why back in April. Now, it's a major change and it's worrying many of you. At the time of the announcement, it was just quite unclear how much this would cost the over 65s. New modelling release from Private Healthcare Australia says, well, this could cost older Australians thousands every single year. Ben Harris can tell you more. He is the Director of Policy and Research, and he joins me live on Drive to explain their work. Hello, Ben.
3: G'day, Oliver. How are you?
0: I'm good, Ben. Break it down, please. What is this rebate reduction going to cost the over 65s?
3: So, Oliver, what the minister has announced is that an extra rebate which is paid for older Australians will disappear. Now, there are 358,000 people with private health insurance who are over 65 in Western Australia. So that's 358,000 people who will be affected. The cost is going to be really quite substantial. So there's an extra rebate which is an extra 4% if you're between 65 and 69, and an extra 8% if you're over 70. So from the 1st of April next year, your private health insurance will go up the normal amount. This year there was an average of 4%, plus an extra 8%. So if you're on a typical silver couples policy and you're over 70, you're going to get a 12% whack. If you've got a gold policy, they're increasing at a greater rate, and it's going to be a 20% whack at more than $1,000 extra. Now, I get the minister's issues around generational inequity, and there are plenty of people over 65 who are quite wealthy. We are really, really worried about people on pensions and people on low incomes who just won't be able to afford their top cover going forward with this. So we've asked the government to look at exempting people on lower incomes.
0: So it should be means tested, Ben?
3: Absolutely. We think that this older people need more healthcare. Out of those 358,000 people, there are almost 200,000 hospital admissions that we pay for in Western Australia through health insurance for those people over 65. Those benefits are $935 million. Now, if people have to drop their private health insurance or downgrade, then some of that's going to flow onto the public system as well, increasing waiting lists, increasing the time to get elective surgery. Now, the arguments around the same people on same income should pay the same, look, it makes sense, but older people need more healthcare. And the practical effects of this policy for people on really low incomes is going to be really difficult.
0: So, Ben, do you have any projections for what percentage of those 365,000 West Australians affected might actually drop their private health?
3: The government hasn't shared that with us. We expect it'll be quite a few. You know, it might be 5,000, might be 10,000, but the government hasn't shared that data yet. But even if it's only like 1 or 2%, that's going to put a big, big strain on the public hospital system. But it'll be bad for those 350,000 people who stay as well, because their prices will be going up quite dramatically.
0: Well, Sarah says she's going to cancel her hospital cover because of this, so therefore she'll be adding to the load on the public system. She doesn't think that the federal government has thought this through. Is Mark Butler open, Ben, to the idea of means testing this for some older Australians?
3: We hope so. We've spoken to him about it. It will be in the budget, and we will need to make the case, and with people like Sarah helping us, that a whole heap of older people are really going to suffer with this policy.
0: 1300 221 0025. Love to hear your reaction. Ben Harris is with me now, the Director of Policy and Research at Private Healthcare Australia. They've revealed that 385,000 West Australians over the age of 65 will see the cost of private health increase by thousands of dollars every year. With the federal government making that announcement, they're going to scrap the private health discount for seniors, people over 65, freeing up more funding for aged care. Should it be means tested? 1300 221 0025. Hey, Ben, while I have you, last week we spoke with a variety of listeners who were stung by high specialist fees. Is Private Healthcare Australia concerned about the current specialist markets?
3: Oh, absolutely. And Minister Butler is doing a great job with this. He's got legislation in the Parliament at the moment which will make sure that every specialist's fee is available for people to see. So if price is an issue for you, or cost of healthcare is an issue, and frankly it is for pretty much everyone, you'll be able to see what specialists charge and do some shopping around. This is really, really important. We've seen some out-of-pocket fees for specialist consultations, which health insurance is not allowed to cover, in Western Australia over $700. And we know you talked about that on your show last week, Oliver, and some of those stories are horrendous. But the minister's going to bring in that transparency, but he's also said, and he said last night, that every option will be on the table. And I'm really excited by what we could do there to make sure people get more access to specialist care. It's really, really important.
0: Ben, should the insurers also provide greater cover for those specialist procedures? Because often people pay in all their lives for procedures like this only to find out they're not covered. Should the insurers protect their customers more?
3: Well, we do pay more, Oliver, where the doctor agrees not to charge an out-of-pocket cost or limits that out-of-pocket cost. We can't just chase specialists' desire for as much income as they like because premiums would absolutely go through the roof. But more than 90% of the services, not the admissions, the actual services in Western Australia are paid through no-gap or non-gap arrangements, which limit those out-of-pocket costs.
0: So there's currently a medical costs finder portal. It is voluntary. Would you hope that this may become mandatory for all specialists to be publishing their fees online?
3: Yeah, look, there are thousands of specialists in Australia. And last I looked, there were 88 doctors who had put their details on. It's ridiculous. So Minister Butler has got laws in the parliament right now to make it mandatory. The government will fill that in for all the doctors who haven't done so, and people will be able to see what a specialist will cost.
0: Ben Harris, I appreciate your time today. Thank you very much.
3: Thanks, Oliver.
0: He's the Director of Policy and Research at Private Healthcare Australia. They want low-income earners exempt from this policy being put forward by the Federal Health Minister, Mark Butler. He wants low-income earners to be spared from the decision to scrap the private healthcare discount for seniors. People over 65 freeing up more funding for aged care. 1300 221 0025. And there are more than 400,000 pensioners in Australia with private health insurance. Ruth says, Ollie, I won't be able to afford my private health insurance with these types of increases. Means testing would be a lot fairer because not all old people are rich boomers. Jason is in Leeming. Good afternoon.
4: Yeah, g'day, Ollie. Look, I can understand both sides of this story as far as, you know, there's a lot more people and that discount is costing the government money and that. And I can also understand, too, the idea that, I'm not of that age yet, but people of that age going, you know, for the last 40, 50 years I've paid into a health fund, and now it's going to cost me more, sort of thing. I sort of question whether health funds, have they moved away from being member type sort of services that or organisations that look after members into the realm of other insurance companies where they're being utilised to generate profit. And if that's the case, can the insurance companies start to take a bit of ownership and say, well, hey, if you're over 65, we understand that, yes, you may require our services more, but you've also paid into our system for a lot longer and we can offer you a discount.
0: Well, I think that was the whole point initially of insurance, wasn't it, Jason? But if you ever met a generous insurance company, 1300 221 0025. Mark says, I feel like this is a fair adjustment, but I agree with the means testing. As older people require more healthcare, I feel that they should pay more than people like me in our 30s, effectively subsidising their healthcare. Obviously, the counter argument to that, Mark, if you've paid for your private health insurance all your life, you thought you were going to be looked after in your golden years. Robot-assisted radical prostatectomy cost us $17,000 out of pocket, and we have gold insurance. And this was obviously for prostate cancer, Ollie. Greg says, imagine if the government charged these gas companies for the free gas they export. Imagine the benefits. Imagine. 1300 221 0025. If you would like to join the conversation, I would love to hear from you. Next hour, it's The Antenna with Josh Cahill. We'd like to know today the greatest Australian movie of all time. Well, really, we just want to know about your favourites.
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8: Good afternoon. 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
6: WA author Craig Silvey has pleaded guilty to possessing and distributing child exploitation material. David Webber reports.
8: Craig Silvey was charged with possessing and distributing child exploitation material in January. He was later charged with producing child exploitation material and a further count of possession. Those two charges have been discontinued. Silvey appeared in the Fremantle Magistrates Court to plead guilty to one count of possessing and one count of distributing. Both offences involve images and occurred in January. Silvey's bail was continued, but he had nothing to say to media waiting outside court. The 43-year-old is scheduled to appear in the district court in July.
6: Authorities say they're not ruling out further arrests after charging 10 men over their alleged involvement in an organised crime syndicate. Lauren Smith has the story.
9: The Australian Federal Police and WA detectives say a recent operation targeting drug trafficking and money laundering resulted in a major seizure. AFP Detective Acting Inspector Dave Blockley says over 3 months, more than 120 kilograms of illicit drugs and $1.1 million in cash were intercepted in WA.
10: And it does represent a significant seizure.
9: It's alleged the men are a part of a national syndicate. The 10 men arrested face a total of 39 charges and their court cases are ongoing.
6: The Federal Treasurer has pointed out that today's interest rate decision by the Reserve Bank does not blame public spending for pushing up inflation. The RBA has today lifted the cash rate by a quarter of a percentage point to 4.35%, effectively unwinding last year's cuts. The Shadow Treasurer, Tim Wilson, says in its statement today, the bank says inflation was a problem for Australia in the second half of last year before the Iran conflict began. Jim Chalmers says the war in the Middle East is the biggest contributing factor.
11: To those people who are pretending that the government's budget is the sole driver of prices in our economy or interest rate decisions. They weren't saying that last year when interest rates were cut three times. And so I think that's an important bit of perspective.
6: The Reserve Bank governors defended the central bank's decision to raise interest rates for the third time this year. Michelle Bullock says the conflict in the Middle East has forced up fuel prices. She says in turn, businesses are raising the prices of their goods, driving up inflation.
12: Inflation hurts all Australians because it eats away at the purchasing power of our money. Now, I understand this is a really difficult time for households who are already facing higher fuel prices and other cost of living pressures, but we must get on top of inflation now so that it doesn't get away from us.
6: The WA government's hoping to rush changes to fuel laws through the parliament today. The Energy Minister says the existing 1970s era Act contains outdated wording regarding the compensation available to fuel companies affected by government decisions. Amber Jade Sanderson says amendments will protect WA from legal challenges which could arise from powers the government would use under Level 3 or 4 of the National Fuel Security Plan. Any decision to increase those levels can only be made by National Cabinet. The National Tertiary Education Union says problems with the University of Notre Dame's nursing program are emblematic of the institution as a whole. Some recently enrolled Perth nursing students have been asked by Notre Dame to attend its Sydney campus instead. While accommodation and a lump sum payment was offered to the students, the union says it's not a fair deal. The union's Scott Fitzgerald has told ABC Radio Perth around 200 staff have signed a letter to the Notre Dame board outlining their concerns.
13: The problems with governance, the lack of consultation with staff, the lack of information, and that's putting pressure upon staff. I mean, staff feel awful that students are finding themselves in this situation.
6: In finance, the Australian share market's fallen today after the Reserve Bank lifted interest rates. The ASX 200 closed down a fifth of 1% at 8,681. The Australian dollar's buying 71.58 US cents. Sport. The AFL has fined Carlton $75,000 over the handling of Elijah Holland's on-field mental health episode against Collingwood. The league has finalised its investigation into the round six incident when the 24-year-old Blues player remained on the field despite displaying erratic behaviour. He was hospitalised 5 days later. AFL CEO Andrew Dillon says the club should have spotted the signs earlier in the game.
14: We found that there were sufficient visual cues, performance data during the match, and an understanding of Elijah's individual circumstances to indicate that he should have been removed from play earlier than he was.
6: Perth's weather, sunny tomorrow, an overnight minimum of 11 degrees before a forecast top of 23. It's currently 19.9. ABC News, it's 5 past 5.
15: Why aren't journalists allowed to tell you everything they see in court cases, and are those with means gaming suppression orders? We asked the self-described queen of banning things, retired Supreme Court Judge Betty King. 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
0: Thanks for tuning in to Drive on 102.5 ABC Perth. There is a controversial new top 50 Australian films of all time list. It's always subjective, these lists, and Josh and I are going to tackle it in the antenna after 5:30 today, but we want to know from you your favourite Aussie flick, your favourite Aussie movie ever. 1300 221 1025. Just before the news there at 5 o'clock, we were talking about the rebate being scrapped as a result for those over the age of 65. That is, of course, the private health discount for seniors. Now, it was announced by the Health Minister, Mark Butler, last month. Private Healthcare Australia has crunched the numbers, and their new model

0: Private Healthcare Australia has crunched the numbers, and their new modelling is showing that people over 65 will be facing up to an extra $1,600 in health insurance premiums next year. More than 3 million people across Australia will be affected by this. 380,000 customers here in Western Australia. And they're calling on low-income earners to be exempt from the policy, that it becomes means-tested. Should it be 1300 221 025? There is such a specialist shortage that you're over a barrel to pay what they charge to try and get the help you need, Ollie, but that doesn't guarantee a good specialist either. Karen says, hubby and I are on pensions. We pay $196 per fortnight for private health. We cannot afford a 20% rise, not even 10%, Ollie. I've paid private health all my life. Didn't use it at all when my 5 children were young. Have not used it much since. The queues for public health are scary, and this is wrong. It sucks. And Sandy in Mosman Park says, private health for seniors, now 76. I'm a long-term taxpayer, a private health subscriber, and I find the suggestion that the cover rebate is terrifying. If so, then it needs to be means-tested. I rent, I purchase my food with great care. Insurance is run to make money for their investors. As I age, the increased need for medical assistance is now a constant. We're being penalised for living longer. Not all older generations have had the opportunity to be able to put away extra. 1300 221 025. If you've got a view, pick up the phone and have your say.
1: 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Traffic.
0: Grace joins us from Main Roads. Good afternoon.
2: Hello, good afternoon. A few things to be aware of. Firstly, a crash on Roe Highway southbound before Great Eastern Highway bypass in Hazelmere. The right lane is closed by incident response. The traffic is heavy on the approach there, so please drive with caution. A breakdown on the Kwinana Freeway northbound before Mill Point Road in South Perth has the left lane blocked at the moment. The traffic is heavy on the approach, so please allow for a safe merge. And a reported crash on Roe Highway eastbound at Nicholson Road in Langford. Lane closures are unknown at this time, but the traffic is heavy back to Carroll Avenue, so please seek an alternate route. Drive safely. That's the latest from Main Road.
0: Thanks for that, Grace. And a reminder for those who might just be leaving the office, trains across the Transperth network have been delayed after an earlier incident involving a false fire alarm. So please allow some extra travel time as you are making your way home. And of course, if there is anything else that you see as you head towards your destination this afternoon, 1300 221 025, as you're our eyes and our ears around Perth. Luke of White Gum Valley says, Ollie, I have just had a private hospital emergency admission, $700 out of pocket for an MRI. My wife works part-time. I've been on a disability pension now for 7 years. We're currently paying about $7,000 a year for private cover. We've been paying health insurance for 40 years, but this may be the last time. It is just way too much money. Rebate, if you have private health, is already means-tested, so it'll reduce depending on your taxable income. And Ollie, we are 65, says DJ. We've been insured since we were 17. The last premium was over $6,000 for silver cover. Thinking I'm just going to do essentials or just get rid of the insurance and go fully public health, but that's going to put more pressure on the health system. 1300 221 025. If you've got a view, pick up the phone and have your say.
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4: Here we go.
0: 10 past 5, earlier on Drive, I spoke with the WA Energy Minister, Amber Jade Sanderson, after reports by the ABC revealed the state government is planning to scrap interim emissions reduction targets.
5: The Honourable Sophie McNeill.
6: Thank you, President. My question without the...
0: Now, this is the wrong audio, which I'll play for you in just a moment. This is the audio I was meaning to play for you.
4: What I can tell you, Ollie, is that no decision of government has been made. So that reporting is not correct. What we've consistently said is that since we introduced the climate bill in the last term of Parliament, the federal government has changed and the environment has changed. And how we regulate emissions and greenhouse gases has

0: The reason that every state and territory had their own legislation and their own targets was because the former Liberal government, federal government, refused to even engage in a discussion about climate change, let alone set targets. We now have national targets that Western Australia is bound by, and the federal government regulates those. What we're considering in government is what is the environment, what is the regulatory and legal environment that we need to be able to deliver those targets for the federal government.
1: So are you looking to scrap those interim measures?
0: We're looking at a range of measures and a range of different targets, including emissions targets, and no decision has been made on that.
2: So no decision has been made yet, says the Energy Minister, Amber Jade Sanderson, on Drive this afternoon. But we know Western Australia, along with the rest of the nation, needs to meet those net zero emissions targets by 2050. Well, there was a little exchange in the upper house a short time ago, and it's just caught our ear. A question about exactly what our current emissions levels are.
3: The Honourable Sophie McNeill.
4: Thank you, President. My question without notice, which some has been given, is to the Leader of the House representing the Minister for Energy and Decarbonisation. I refer to the latest federal emissions data released in April, which revealed that once again Western Australia's greenhouse gas emissions are continuing to increase. Noting the data shows our state's emissions are measuring at 90.94 million tonnes, an increase of more than 2% from the previous year, and currently the highest ever recorded. And I ask, can the minister advise when Western Australia's statewide emissions are projected to start to decline? And two, can the minister please table Western Australia's most up-to-date emissions trajectory data? And if no to two, why not?
3: Leader of the House.
5: Thanks, President, and I thank the Honourable Member for submitting us to the question. One to three. Emissions projections were developed as part of the Sectoral Emissions Reduction Strategy for Western Australia released in 2023. These projections are informing government deliberations and are Cabinet in confidence.
2: Cabinet in confidence. WA Labor's Stephen Dawson there responding to the Green Sophie McNeill. Apparently our current emission levels are Cabinet in confidence. Should they be? 1-300-221-025. Should our current emissions levels be Cabinet in confidence? Or should that be information that is available to every single West Australian? 1-300-221-025. Damo reckons if we don't put emissions targets and publish them, then this will become Labor's Kodak moments. Daryl says no to the gas plans unless we get more tax in return. And the Labor government cannot even be talking about the environment when they're letting Alcoa, Ollie, simply do what they want. 1-300-221-025. If you would like to have your say, I'd love to hear from you.
6: What happened in that late tribunal hearing? What went on during the day in sport? If you need to catch up, we'll wrap it all up on Extra Time, Monday to Wednesday nights from 7 on 102.5 ABC Perth and ABC WA.
2: 1-300-221-025 is the talkback number at a 5:15. Let's go to Paul. Good afternoon to you.
7: Yeah, good morning, Oliver. How are you? Or good afternoon, Oliver. How are you?
2: Well, I'm good, Paul. I was going to correct you on that time of day, wondering if you've just got your day upside down.
7: I've been a really busy day.
2: Fair enough, Paul. What do you think of that? Do you think that our emissions targets should be Cabinet in confidence?
7: Well, I don't know why. I mean, what is so confidential about them? I can't see how it could have any economic benefit to another party, like a commercial entity, if they know what our emissions levels are.
2: Maybe while it's going through this process is all I can join the dots with that we spoke to Amber Jade Sanderson about a little earlier today. Maybe it's looking to scrap the interim emissions reductions target. So while they're having these conversations, they're keeping it close to their chest. So that's sort of all I can get off the top of my head, Paul.
7: Well, I mean, in the early days of, didn't they promise a gold level of transparency, I think, or a gold standard of transparency were the words that they used?
2: Yes, it was.
7: They accused Colin Barnett of being too secretive about things, and I can't see that they've lived up to that that claim.
2: Thanks, Paul. Steve at Pickering Brooks says, how can we meet the target if we don't know what it is? This is ludicrous. Do you agree with Steve? Do you agree with Paul? 1-300-221-025. Pete's called in in Fremantle this afternoon. Are you going to get rid of your private health insurance?
8: I've never had it, mate. I've only had it 3 years in my life, and that was 20 years ago. Right, I'm 61 tomorrow, and I've never really needed it. You know, like, the only times I've had injuries has been through work, and that was workers' compensation.
2: Sure. So if you're 61 tomorrow, happy birthday, by the way, Pete, if I don't talk to you then, but are you worried about the future and that you might need it one day?
8: At the end of the day, I've got Medicare. Like, yeah.
2: So you're happy to be on the public wait list if something happens, Pete?
8: Well, if something badly happens, you know, like, but if something really badly happened, they'd have me in the hospital.
2: Yeah, true. Yeah. Hey, Pete, what are you doing to celebrate your birthday?
8: I'm probably going to get pissed. Oh. I'll go down the ABH tomorrow and sit there and daydream, have a look at the beautiful ocean.
2: Hey, happy birthday, Pete.
8: As a bachelor, no missus, no kids, no worries.
2: All right. Well, drink responsibly, Pete, and hopefully you're not going to be knocking on the door of the private health insurer sooner rather than later. I love talk back, and I love Pete. That's just brilliant, isn't it? What's he going to do to celebrate his birthday? Absolutely brilliant. Thank you, Pete. 1300 221 025. Robin says that was more smoke and mirrors from Amber Jade Sanderson. Why can't you just admit that you want the royalty revenue from LNG to pass on to your union members in largely non-urgent infrastructure projects, which all seem to magically blow out in costs, Ollie? Jeff from Dunsborough says the question isn't should they be cabinet in confidence, it's why are they cabinet in confidence? And Leon says emissions details should be in the public domain. 1300 221 025. We will contact the Environment Minister, Matthew Swinburne's office. Obviously, Stephen Dawson is the minister representing the minister because they're in separate houses of the parliament, and put that exact question from Jeff. Why are they cabinet in confidence? We'll bring that to you when we know more. Let's go to Yokine. G'day there, Ross.
9: Hi, mate. Thanks for the program.
2: Pleasure, Ross. You having a good Tuesday?
9: Yeah, not bad, and I'm not going to get on the pitch.
2: How good was that call from Pete, Ross?
9: It was excellent.
2: Now, mate, what do you think about this idea of our emissions targets being cabinet in confidence?
9: It's ridiculous. We're all invested in climate change. This is a matter that should be very, very much in the public domain, and this is what happens when politicians of any colour get comfortable in government. They make decisions like this, which are just nonsensical. If they don't give us this information, how are we supposed to contribute to the discussion?
2: Maybe they don't want you to contribute to the discussion, Ross. They just want to make the decision and let you know they've made it.
9: Exactly right. This is exactly the point that I'm making. If you don't want to get people involved, deny them information. And I just think it's an appalling, appalling decision that this should be cabinet incompetence. It's like saying when there's a disaster and you have huge amounts of, collateral damage and people killed and injured, we're not going to release the figures because it's cabinet incompetence. Give me a break.
2: There you go. There's a message from Ross to the state government. Give him a break. Let him know. Well, we're following it up. Don't you worry. We'll find out why it is cabinet incompetence. Is there a justifiable reason for it? 1300 221 025. Jay says, my wife and I gave away our health insurance in the mid-80s when we got a $700 bill for an operation. She has rheumatoid arthritis, has had many operations, including new knees, which she has done within 3 months. None of these cost a cent. Now, due to spinal problems, her right leg stopped working 2 weeks ago. She was immediately sent to Fiona Stanley Emergency when she got an MRI within hours. There was no cost. So I've never understood why people are now bothering with health insurance. That's from Jay. Peter's in Wembley. Good afternoon to you.
10: Good afternoon. Listen, I think a radical idea that should be looked at is that everybody over 70, maybe 75 if they haven't got the money, give them a gold card and look after them in their latter stages of their life. That would then, so that they then would go to a private hospital if they need to go to hospital, and then that would free up the government public hospitals for the people that can't afford private health. would then allow ambulance ramping to be cut in half probably or more, simply because there's more people would be able to go through the public system. But the very important thing about the whole of this is that you look after the older people that, haven't been looked after previously.
2: Thanks, Pete. There's an idea he's put forward. Over 70, you get a gold car, would free up the ambulance ramping. What do you think of that proposal? 1300 221 0025. Dave of Kalamunda says, having a recent experience, as soon as an issue becomes complex for private health cover, they refer it to public anyway. Robin of Claysbrook says, the government's gold standard transparency is a joke. The details of the Burswood racetrack have always been cabinet in confidence, so no surprises on other issues. A convenient excuse to avoid scrutiny. It is disgraceful. 1300 221 0025. If you'd like to have your say, I'd love to hear from you this afternoon on 102.5 ABC Perth. This is Drive with Oliver Peterson, and this is Talking About a Revolution by Tracy Chapman at 22 past 5.

0: That's Tracy Chapman talking about a revolution on 102.5 ABC Perth. This is Drive with Oliver Peterson at 25 past five, talking about a revolution. Mitch Turner is here from ABC Sport. Good afternoon.
1: Good afternoon, Ollie. Great to be back with you on a Tuesday. Ahead of extra time later on. Plenty happening on your program and plenty happening in the world of sport.
0: The AFL has slapped Carlton with a $75,000 fine for their handling of the Elijah Hollands incident.
1: Yes, so this one was the incident, or the saga that played out against Collingwood, between Carlton and Collingwood at the MCG a few weeks ago during round six, where Elijah Hollands, to refresh the memory of people who may not have seen it or heard about it, Elijah Hollands, Carlton player, there was some interesting footage and vision of him running around during the game. He recorded just one ineffective kick for the game, played well into the fourth quarter and was making some erratic movements, and there was some pretty disturbing reports coming out of the game about some of his behaviour, noted by players on the field and people at the ground. Carlton conducted their own investigation into the matter in-house, and then the AFL were like, all right, hand everything you've got over, chat to us, and we will investigate your investigation and the entire situation. So today, Andrew Dillon, the CEO of the AFL, he spoke and addressed the matter. Now that they've concluded that, a $75,000 fine for bringing the game into disrepute was the result, and these are some of the comments Andrew Dillon had to say.
2: Having reviewed Carlton's report and conducted further inquiries, we found that there were sufficient visual cues, performance data during the match, and an understanding of Elijah's individual circumstances to indicate that he should have been removed from play earlier than he was. We also determined that the delay in removing Elijah from the field resulted in an outcome that brought the game into disrepute. What transpired during the game was something we haven't seen before. And while Elijah did undergo checks, he should not have been left on the field for that period of time.
0: So just a $75,000 fine, when I say just, no heads roll as a result of this?
1: No. So $75,000 fine, that will be paid as a donation to the AFL's mental health partner, which is Headspace. So not into the AFL's pocket directly. It'll go towards mental health support, and they made that clear. And obviously that the charge is bringing the game into disrepute. Now, they didn't want to single out any individuals. They made that clear. They are blaming Carlton as a collective and said it was a collective error,
0: And as being a collective here, Mitch, there are wider ramifications for every AFL club.
1: Yeah, so some of the things the AFL, on the back of this investigation, decided to do, they're going to bring some mandates in for positions at clubs. One of those is mandating a full-time psychologist that the AFL and AFLW programs can access. So each club must have a psychologist full-time at the club. Now, most clubs, I believe, would already have someone in that position or similar. I know, having spoken, just to confirm it today, with Fremantle and West Coast, they both have people,
0: right,
1: psychologists at the club. The Eagles currently have an interim one after their long-standing psychologist moved on, and they're in the process of making that person permanent or finding a new one. But they both have people at the club here in WA. So that's not an unusual thing, but it does mean you can't get out of having it. You must have that person in charge. They'll review the soft cap. So what the soft cap is, when you talk about salary caps in sport, the hard cap is you play player X $1 million and you've got, 12, 13, 14 million to spread amongst everyone. That's your player payment, your hard cap. Your soft cap is, what are you paying your coach? What are you paying your assistant coach? What are you paying your physios? That's all the other people within the club. And they obviously have a cap on that as well. So that the rich clubs don't have a wealth of resources and the less advantaged clubs don't. They will review that, because I imagine a lot of these changes, like the psychologist and other support systems for mental health, they won't want that to be impacted by soft cap. They will put all that outside of the soft cap and say, hey, give whatever support the players need, and we're not going to worry about how much you do. Like, you can pay $10 million if you want. Like, if that's what you want to do, we won't smash you for that. So that's what they're reviewing at the moment. But a lot of changes around developing a mental health roadmap and guidance, because there's obviously a lot of physical ones around concussion, 12-day stand down, not as much around mental health. And Carlton had said, Elijah Hollands, who's since been hospitalised, they said it was a mental health episode he was experiencing, and he's been public about some of those struggles in the past. So a bit more framework around, we know how you treat a knee, we know how you treat a hamstring injury and a concussion. We got to figure out how you identify the sign.

0: as well. Third v second against the Thunderbirds this week on Friday night. So Jess Ansis will chat to us. And she's had a bit of a different role. Been on the bench a fair bit lately, the captain. So interesting to see what she makes of that. Didn't play the whole second half the other day, which is very unusual for the captain. So I'll ask her about that and see how the fever's going. But as always, Ollie, calls, texts, get them in. We want to hear from you. If we take calls all night, we'll do it. That's what we love to do. We love to hear from our listeners.
1: Indeed we do.
0: Like you do.
1: Absolutely. It's fantastic. Mitch Turner will be tuning in. Thank you very much. Mitch Turner with Extra Time here on 102.5 ABC Perth and across WA from 7 o'clock. Ollie, regarding these emissions targets, Scott River, anyone? Goodness gracious, what will our environment look like in 2046? How about we start looking after our pristine environment and finally seeing the value in that? Regarding the private health insurance changes, I've only had it when I was young and single, says Vicky of the Southern Suburbs. Never used it then, but now I'm 65 years of age. I stay fit and healthy. I do not smoke. I am a social drinker, but always covered under Medicare myself and two children way back in 1980, 90 and 2000s. We lived in a lucky country, Ollie. There are simply no doubts about that. Now, if you ask any doctor if they have private health insurance, they know about the flaws in the public system because no doctor I know will rely on our public system. Yes, it's a great system for emergencies and emergency surgery, but for non-emergencies like gallbladders, tonsillectomies, grommets, hip replacements, knee replacements, et cetera, I would never go into the public system. You also get a choice of consultant in the private system and they are more available and they are directly available. Jillian says, as a couple, we have paid HBF health insurance now for over 50 years. We've engaged in preventative medicine to give ourselves the best chance of a healthy and longer life. We have considered discretionary spending to allow for payments of health services. But using age as a reason to increase the health insurance, it just shows a lack of insight. Middle-low-income retirees exiting the private system is going to overload the public system and it will discourage preventative health. Well, being put forward by Private Health Australia is that it would be means-tested. Those on low incomes, under $55,000 a year, they want low-income earners exempt from the federal government's policy changes. 1300 221 1025. If you would like to have your say, I would love to hear from you. Coming up, The Antenna with Josh Cale. We'll kickstart that shortly. And we want to know from you today your favourite Australian movie of all time. What is the best Australian movie of all time? Let's find out what's on ABC News tonight at 7 o'clock on ABC TV with Pamela Medlin. Good afternoon.
2: Good afternoon, Ollie.
1: One day, yes, we will do your favourite newsreader of all time. And you know who my number one is, Pamela?
2: Who is that?
1: It's you.
2: Oh, well, there you go.
1: There you go. See?
2: Our top five newsreaders.
1: Top five?
2: Top five Perth newsreaders.
1: Yeah.
2: Pretty much covers all of us.
1: Yeah. That's not a bad idea, is it?
2: I like that.
1: Although some of the other stations go double headers. So
2: actually, that's true.
1: Yeah.
2: Okay, maybe we're going to have to.
1: Actually, hold on. If you think about it, there are only five of you these days, aren't there? Because not all of them do. I just did the maths in there. Well done, Pam. You're ahead of me there, Pamela. So I'm sorry about that. What's coming up on the news tonight?
2: Obviously, we're talking about rates, what it means for you and what's in store going forward. We're getting closer to the federal budget. So the government's obviously out and about every day and they're not necessarily giving out their solid promises, but we're looking at what their messaging is directed towards at the moment, which is quite interesting. ABC reporter Kayson Hose revealed the WA government's preparing to abandon its plans for interim targets to reduce greenhouse gas emissions. We'll look at what that means. We've got an amazing story about the first person to complete WA's Mundabiddy Trail, which is the world's longest off-road cycling trail. But she's done it in an electric wheelchair.
1: Oh, wow.
2: It's extraordinary. And, of course, we're going to have all the amazing and crazy frocks and things from the Met Gala today.
1: I did see a headline around The Rock, Dwayne Johnson, wearing a skirt.
2: Yeah, there's a lot of blokes in frocks this year.
1: Yeah, and, of course, he said, well, you know, he is from Polynesia.
2: He's Hawaii.
1: Exactly. Yeah. So he said, you know, real tough moon worthies. Yeah. Then The Rock.
2: Honestly, The Rock could win.

0: bear anything.
1: Correct. He can do whatever he likes.
0: Yeah, yeah. He is so lovely.
1: Oh, you're a big fan?
0: Yeah, I'm a massive fan.
1: Are you? Of his movies or his wrestling or a little bit of both?
0: A bit of everything.
1: Wow.
0: Him in general.
1: Okay.
0: Yeah, big fan.
1: Okay. Does Nat know about this?
0: He does, actually.
1: Okay.
0: Yeah. Also a fan. You know, they both play the ukulele, so they're
1: all right. You
0: know, practically twins.
1: Yeah. Do you ever watch the wrestling, Pamela?
0: No, okay. I'm not huge into wrestling.
1: I am.
0: Yeah.
1: And The Rock's one of the,
0: obviously.
1: The greatest of all time.
0: Yeah. I mean, if I had to wrestle him, I would.
1: Okay.
0: But, you know.
1: Love it.
0: Hopefully it won't come to that.
1: All right. We'll see you at 7.
0: See you then.
1: Pamela Midland with ABC News tonight on ABC TV at 7 o'clock. Let's go to Oakford. Hi, John.
2: Hi there, Riley.
1: How are you today, John?
2: Oh, not too bad. A bit disappointed at the news.
1: What, over the private health cover?
2: Oh, yes, for sure, mate, yeah. I've been in it since I was 16 years of age.
1: Oh, yeah.
2: Just, you couldn't rely on your parents' thing, but I took it out at 16 and been with it ever since and had private cover. But I'm looking at the circumstances now and I'm left with no alternative but, you know, maybe pulling out of it, you know.
1: Yeah, and you've been paying your private health insurance premiums all your life, John, and at this stage of your life is maybe when you have to call on your private health insurance to help you out and you're not going to have it anymore because you can't afford it.
2: No, I'm 80 now and been paying it since, and you know, and not bludgeoning off the system. And but anyway, left with no alternative. But they're too scared to take the concession they give people with multiple homes, you know, that are renting them out, and they give them that concession and that. They're too scared to touch that. And I can't see how the opposition gets away with saying, oh, if they do something about that, it's a tax increase. It's not a tax. They're getting a concession from the taxpayers of Australia, you know. They got, some of them politicians have got 8 homes, you know.
1: Yeah, so you want to see the government's review its priorities, John, and you're feeling unfairly targeted in this. You sympathise with John's circumstances, and maybe you're nodding along this afternoon thinking, well, I'm going to have to do this. I'm going to have to junk this health insurance. I just simply can't afford it. 1-300-221-0025. Gisela says the insurance premiums are ridiculous and you can pay your whole life and still be out of pocket. It is the insurance that also needs to change.
3: 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Traffic.
1: Let's go to Grace at Main Roads. Good afternoon.
4: Hello, good afternoon. We do have a reported crash on Roe Highway eastbound at Nicholson Road in Langford. Lane closures are unknown at this time, but the traffic is heavy on the approach back to Carroll Avenue. Please seek an alternate route. Now to the freeway northbound, it's busy at South Terrace to Hay Street, Hutton Street to Reed Highway, Ocean Reap Road to Shenton Avenue. If you're heading southbound, slow Loftus Street to Millpoint Road, Canning Highway and Belia Drive down to Anchortail Road. Drive safely this afternoon. That is the latest from Main Roads.
1: Thank you, Grace. And, of course, anything else that you see as you head towards your destination, 1-300-221-0025. Next, it's time for the antenna. It's that time of a Tuesday when Josh Cale enters the studios and we're going to chat about the controversial new Best 50 Australian Films of All Time. It's always subjective. It's always a lot of fun. So we want to know from you today, what is your favourite Australian film of all time? 1-300-221-0025. What is your favourite Australian movie of all time? To get us to Josh, this is New Order with Bizarre Love Triangle at 20 to 6.

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7: 16 to 6, Josh Cale, good afternoon.
8: Hello, Ollie.
7: The greatest 50 Australian films of all time. This is going to get very controversial.
8: It is. It's always controversial. Lists go nuts. What the Age newspaper decided to do was drop a bomb on everyone a week ago and decide to put together a list based on the opinions of 24 kind of well-known Australian actors, directors, critics. They've compiled this list together.
7: Should we share with everybody what you said off air?
8: What did I say off air?
7: You said, where was your phone call?
8: Yeah, I did. I actively was like, when am I getting a Guernsey?
7: You should be. I'll tell you what, Josh, I've got a campaign for this.
8: It wouldn't hurt to turn that 24 into a 25. Or maybe we can add a 26, throw yours in the mix. I mean, you've looked at this list.
7: Yes, I have.
8: How many of them have you seen?
7: Well, I've seen Gallipoli.
8: Okay.
7: That's a good movie. By the way, we want to know your favourite Australian film of all time, 1300 221 025. Maybe I won't mention all the ones that I have seen on the list in case that was going to be somebody else's nomination.
8: True. But broadly speaking, you're looking at this list, you've seen a few of
7: them. I would have seen probably a good 10, but there are a few missing as well.
8: Yeah. I think that what we probably want to start with is just establishing what an Australian movie is, because I think you can go relatively broad here, and I think they have gone relatively broad.
7: So does it have to be filmed in Australia?
8: It doesn't have to be. I don't know if it necessarily has to be filmed in Australia, but it has to represent Australiana, and I think you...
7: Crocodile Dundee.
8: Well, see, okay, so Crocodile Dundee is a perfect example of a movie that I think is not Australian.
7: Pardon?
8: Because...
7: represents Australiana, you just contradicted yourself.
8: Oh, no, he's got me. No, I think it's pretty clear that, if we go down the rabbit hole of it has an Australian actor in its film...
7: That's not a knife.
8: This is a knife, yes. Yeah. You're gonna struggle to fit in any actual Australian films because you're going to basically have all the... you know, Marvel movies because Chris Hemsworth's in them.
7: That's an Australian movie.
8: Anything that, you know, has singing in it because it's got Hugh Jackman. I mean,
7: The Greatest Showman.
8: Yeah, The Greatest Showman is not an Australian film, obviously, right? So I think we have to say actors don't count in this.
7: Okay.
8: But I think Australian directors have a contribution here and I think should be recognised, even if they don't capture Australiana. I don't know if that's what this list is because looking at it, you struggle to see anything that isn't out and out Australian. Maybe one film, which I will mention because I doubt anyone's put it on their list. The Piano by Jane Campion comes in at number 9. Notably, not an Australian director even.
7: Talking of New Zealand, I'm going off on a tangent. I'm going to say it anyway.
8: Go for it.
7: Was that movie Jeffrey Rush did that was really good that had a sort of music twinge to it?
8: Shine.
7: Yeah. Was that on the list?
8: I don't think I see.
7: But isn't
8: Shine
7: that Australian?
8: On the list.
7: Is that an Australian movie?
8: Yeah, I don't think that beats out.
7: How? That's a great movie. Even though I couldn't remember its name. That's a great movie.
8: Yeah, I think that's a surefire sign that it shouldn't be on the list.
7: It should be on the list.
8: You couldn't remember the name of it.
7: But it was one. I remember growing up watching Shine. That was good. 1-300-221-025. If you've got an Australian film to nominate, Josh and I want to hear from you right now. I'll tell you what's getting a lot of nominations is this.
9: I'm back. You're terrible, Muriel.
10: Hello.
9: It's me, Muriel.
10: You're terrible, Muriel.
7: So where does Muriel's Wedding sit for you, Josh?
8: I think it's got to be up there. I think in the top 10. I think, you know, take yourself back to 1994.
7: Yes.
8: Muriel's Wedding comes out. It's such a surprise in a lot of ways. I think that Toni Collette is so good in it. And I think I was talking to Lucy earlier before the show started. It has this kind of cultural cringe about it that kind of gets so close to the bone that it's so funny and also makes us feel a bit uncomfortable with its Australianness. That it's hard to, you know, it's got great quotability. It is very enjoyable. It has a bit of an edge to it, which I like. I think it's definitely in the top 10. In this list...
7: Mm.
8: It comes in at number 12.
7: Oh, how does it feature higher?
8: I feel like you're going to say that because you're going to look at the numbers, the ones that are you don't remember or haven't seen and go, well, obviously it's better than that. But I think this top 10 is pretty solid.
7: Look, they are. I'm not going to deny the fact that the numbers from 1 to 10 are not good because they're all very good movies.
8: They're all very
7: good. And I reckon I've probably seen seven of those top 10.
8: Yes. I think you haven't seen number one, am I right?
7: No, I haven't.
8: Okay, so number one for everyone out there is a film called Samson and Delilah. It's by Warwick Thornton. Came out in 2009. It is a brilliant film. I think it might have been his debut film. An Indigenous filmmaker. It tells the story of two Indigenous people kind of working through life. It is beautifully told. Warwick Thornton is a very delicate filmmaker. And I quite like his sensibility. He's got a new film out called Wolfram, which I'm looking forward to checking out as well. I've heard great things about that. Another one of his films features Sweet Country in at number 40. But that's probably the one that you probably are most aware of, and I would highly recommend people checking it out. It's on SBS.
7: At number 46, and I got a problem with this.
8: Okay. Yes, I thought you'd point this one.
7: Romeo and Juliet is considered an Australian movie.
8: Well, see, this is where I think the... Because it's Baz. It's Baz. And if there's someone that isn't more Australian than Baz...
7: Well, of course Baz Luhrmann's Baz, but how can it be an Australian movie? Just because he was creating it, directing it...
8: It's a really good question, because I would say, by that same metric, because another filmmaker who gets a lot of love, Baz gets a few mentions in here.
7: But it's got Leonardo DiCaprio. It's got Claire Danes in it. They're not Australians.
8: No, you're right. I actually think that...
7: Where's Kate Ritchie?
8: That is... That's on the edge for me, because Peter Weir, another filmmaker who gets a lot of love in here,

0: not in here. That's not in here. Don't
1: that
0: worry.
1: Logic,
0: don't
1: it should
0: panic,
1: be.
0: Mate. It's not in here. But Moulin Rouge is in here.
1: But that's not an Australian movie.
0: But it was shot here.
1: Oh.
0: And I think maybe it's
1: and you're not
0: Romeo
1: putting,
0: and Juliet was shot here.
1: And you're not putting Crocodile Dundee in this.
0: Well, that wasn't shot here. That was shot in the Big Apple.
1: 1-300-221-025. We want your nominations for your favourite Australian movie of all time. Do you want to know what mine is?
0: Go for it.
1: And it should be in here.
0: Oh.
1: You know what this is?
0: Not yet. Oh, die.
1: Do you know what it is? So tell you what, I'm getting very good at sort of the buttons now and recording audio and save this.
0: You recorded this in while we were talking.
1: And well, not now while we're talking, but I saved this in that you wouldn't have known, put it under for Ollie, so, you know, it's my code. So this is the theme.
0: Sea Patrol.
1: No, but you're sort of on the right track. You kick yourself with this.
0: Okay.
1: Very famous ABC television show.
0: Not even a movie.
1: Yes, there was a movie of it. That's why it qualifies.
0: Okay, you got me here.
1: With my favourite actor of all time. And I'm just spreading this out because I'm giving myself the... No. I'm just giving myself the opportunity to continue to play the theme of this police drama television show that was here on the ABC during the 90s.
0: Okay, don't know. Go for it. Whatever you...
1: I just want to keep playing the theme, really.
0: Good theme. That sax is doing a lot of work.
1: It's good, isn't it? Police Rescue.
0: Okay. Police Rescue. Oh, it's really close with Sea Patrol.
1: So there was... One's in the water, one's on the land.
0: But is it Sea Patrol about, like, police in the water?
1: Water rats you're confusing yourself with. Which also, by the way, is the second greatest Australian television show of all time.
0: I shouldn't have this segment. But this I can't tell my water rats from my Sea Patrol, should I?
1: But I'll tell you, Gary Sweet.
0: Oh, yeah.
1: Right, and in the movie, though, what was annoying is in the movie, they actually just cast Zoe Karidis in the movie. She hadn't been in the series, but she appeared in the movie. And still to this day, I'm like, but why? Sonia Todd was the main actress, and you've all of a sudden brought someone in for the big screen.
0: Should we get Sonia Todd on the show?
1: We should. Why? Absolutely, we should. Police Rescue, greatest Australian movie of all time.
0: Yeah, TV movie. I think you're doing a lot of work.
1: No. I saw it at the cinema. I remember seeing it at the cinema. I went to Warringah Mall in New South Wales and saw it at the cinema.
0: Wow.
1: So, Josh, why was that not on your list?
0: Partly because I didn't even know it. You got me there. Should it be on this list? Maybe. What would I get rid of on this list? There's a few in there that I don't know about, but I'm not going to get rid of them because I trust the voices here. But I will say you've got the obvious suggestions, which I'm sure are coming through from our listeners, Mad Max's all in here.
1: And this one's just come through from a lot of people, including David.
2: Ta-da! I hereby christen this budget Barbie camper Priscilla, Queen of the Desert.
1: Now, how high is Priscilla, Queen of the Desert, on this list?
0: Okay, now I'm just doing a quick scan. It's in the 36.
1: Pardon?
0: I actually think that might be the biggest crime.
1: How is this not in the top 10?
0: Yeah, I think you can make a good argument for it being in the top 10. I saw a reference to Lantana, which is also very good. That's in at number 35.
1: Yeah.
0: But I watched Priscilla, Queen of the Desert on the weekend with my spare time because that's how I have fun. And, God, it's a good movie.
1: It's a brilliant movie. You know,
0: so good in it. Terrence Stamp, I think it's one of the best performances in an Australian film. He is so good.
1: Yeah, he's brilliant. You know, we need more like that.
0: Yeah, we do. Absolutely.
1: Because it tells another side of Australia.
0: Yeah, it captures Australia in a way that people might not anticipate.
1: But also not being sort of cringy, stereotypical Australia.
0: No, I think that movie has a lot of heart to it and a lot of emotion. And I think that, you know, obviously, you know, in a triumvirate of Terrence Stamp, Hugo Weaving and...
1: This is probably a man after your heart.
0: Okay.
1: John and Edlund says, what a pity they never made Sea Change the movie.
0: Yeah,
1: you would have liked that, wouldn't you?
0: I would get around to
1: I wouldn't have minded Water Rats the movie and have Tommy Tevita on the front of the Nemesis. That was the name of the boat.
0: Maybe we need to start a little campaign of which old Australian TV shows should be made into a movie.
1: Water Rats.
0: Water Rats?
1: Absolutely.
0: Yeah, you'd sit down for a Water Rats.
1: I would love it. Yeah. Tell you what else is getting a lot of nominations.
3: Steve is an apprentice mechanic, but he spends most of his time reading the Trading Post. He just loves buying and trading.
4: Ergonomic chairs, four of them.
5: What do you want?
4: 180.
5: He's dreaming.
6: Dad, 450.
4: But Jousted Sticks, tell him he's dreaming.
1: Where does the castle come in?
0: Castle comes in on this list at number 22. I actually think that's pretty fine for that.
1: Pardon?
0: I think it has a lot of cultural significance, but is it a movie that, like,

0: technically or emotionally, maybe. I don't know if it holds as
1: Yes, it
0: much
1: does.
0: weight as some of these other options.
1: Yes, it does.
0: Like, it's not as strong to me as films ahead of it, like Muriel's Wedding,
1: No.
0: Bulletproof Fence,
1: No.
0: Animal Kingdom. I would suggest it's in here at number 7. Have you seen Animal Kingdom?
1: Yes,
0: Brilliant movie.
1: it is very good. And I'll tell you what, coming in at number 6.
2: What do you want?

0: what I want. I want 10 railings to walk in here right now and say Pam Short's broken both her legs and I want to dance with you.
1: Now, Strictly Ballroom was brilliant.
2: So good.
1: But I'd be putting The Castle neck and neck with this.
3: I actually think you might be right. It comes in at number 6, as you mentioned. I think that might be a bit high for it, but that might be just my inability to really know where I sit with Baz as a filmmaker. Sometimes I'm like, oh, yeah, I'm all in on Baz Luhrmann. And then sometimes it's like, get it off the screen. It's too much. But Strictly Ballroom, I think because he's working with a tighter budget, he's got a lot more restraint, and I think that works for him.
1: So by this logic, right, with Baz Luhrmann.
3: Yeah, you're going to go get Great Gatsby again.
1: Correct. Yeah. Why is that not
3: we
1: in there?
3: We only have 3.5 minutes. I haven't even talked about my favourite one, and we're going to go back to The Great Gatsby.
1: Well, just very quickly, don't you think The Great Gatsby should be in the top 10 then?
3: It should not be in the top 10. It probably shouldn't even be in the top 100 or the top 1,000 of Australian films by that reckoning.
1: All right, Josh, give us your best.
3: Okay, my favourite, and I think some people probably have already recommended it, is Wake and Fright. It's a brilliant movie. It came out in 1971. By a Canadian director, but it captures Australia in a really fascinating and dark way. It follows a Englishman who's come over to be a teacher. He ends up in a town a la Broken Hill, and he kind of gets further and further down this kind of deep rabbit hole as essentially old fogies want to give him a beer, and we've got a bit of that. Have you got that?
1: We do. Stand by.
3: I had him ready and raring.
1: I know.
4: Will you have a drink?
5: No, I'm toying with this one, thanks.
4: Well, drink it down, I'll buy you another.
5: Look, I'm flat broke and I can't afford to drink.
4: What's that going to do with that man? I said I'd buy you a drink. You don't have to buy me one. Now drink it down.
3: And the story goes that this film premieres at Cannes in the 1970s, and there's the director, Ted Kotcheff, is kind of sitting in the front row, and two rows behind him, he sees this guy who's really getting into the film. He's kind of hooping and hollering. He's going, oh my God, they can't keep doing that. What is going on? And he goes and asks some guy who, and goes, look, you know, I just saw this guy. He's really loving the film. Who is he? And the person goes, oh, it's some small-time American filmmaker. He's just done a film in New York. Mm. He goes, oh, well, who is he? It's only Martin Scorsese, who falls in love with this film in the 1970s. And I think it considers it like one of the, you know, exploding moments for his kind of filmmaking afterwards. And then he spends so much time obsessing over it that 20 years later, he's kind of responsible for restoring it and bringing it back to the public consciousness because it kind of fell out of love. It became a banned movie in a bunch of different countries because it was so intense. But highly recommend watching it. I think you could still see it on free-to-air on those SBS On Demand or even ABC iView.
1: Okay. Any other movies we need to know about from you, Josh, on your top 5?
3: Look, Picnic at Hanging Rock and Gallipoli are great. Peter Weir's so good.
1: Yeah, Gallipoli gets a lot of mentions.
6: Now on the spot. 1-2, 1-2, 1-2. What are your legs?
7: Springs. Steel springs.
6: What are they going to do?
7: Hurl me down the track.
6: How fast can you run?
7: As fast as a leopard.
6: How fast are you going to run?
7: As fast as a leopard.
6: Then let's see you do it.
1: We have dozens of messages coming through about Gallipoli and probably timely as well just after Anzac Day. Josh, it's always going to be controversial. David from Coogee, I want to leave this with you. Okay. Crocodile Dundee, $9 million budget, $328 million at the box office. The most successful Australian movie of all time, but...
3: not Australian.
1: There you go. Josh, well done. Thank you very much.
3: Thank you.
1: That's Josh Cale with The Antenna. And that is Drive for this Tuesday afternoon. I'll be back tomorrow afternoon from 3 o'clock. Look forward to your company then. Extra Time with Mitch Turner on from 7. Bye-bye.
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12: Good evening, this is ABC News with Jonathan Beale. 10 men have been charged over their alleged involvement in a national drug and money laundering network. Federal police and WA detectives say they've seized more than 120 kilograms of illicit drugs and $1.1 million in cash. WA Police Detective Acting Inspector Craig Mellors says the men arrested face a total of 39 charges. He says investigations are ongoing.
13: We're always looking further than just the initial arrests, but I'm confident that this has dismantled the network that we were looking at. We were able to identify not only the people that are transporting the drugs, but all aspects of the network, including the person who was coordinating everything.
12: Police have charged 7 people, including a 15-year-old boy, over an incident in which a takeaway food store in Dawesville was

0: extensively damaged. Police say the group went to the premises yesterday afternoon and smashed up the store before fleeing the scene. The incident is believed to be linked to another incident later in the day when a home and vehicles in Dawesville were extensively damaged. During the later incident, a 55-year-old man allegedly assaulted a 17-year-old boy with a metal pole. The seven people are facing numerous charges, including fighting in public to cause fear, aggravated burglary and destruction of property. They're due in court later this month. The Reserve Bank Governor, Michelle Bullock, says today's interest rate increase is restrictive but gives the RBA room to deal with price shocks stemming from the Middle East war. The central bank has today raised the cash rate by a quarter of a percentage point to 4.35%. The board notes underlying inflation is too high and is getting worse because of fuel price rises caused by the Iran conflict. Ms. Bullock says the board will continue to monitor the situation overseas and how it's affecting the Australian economy.
1: The board now judges the level of the cash rate to be a bit restrictive, which will help to address the risk that inflation will be higher and more persistent once the current prices shock passes through the economy. This gives the board space to see how the conflict plays out and the response of Australian households and businesses to the shock.
0: The Shadow Treasurer has dismissed Treasurer Jim Chalmers' suggestion that public spending is not a factor in the RBA's decision to lift interest rates. Tim Wilson says while today's statement from the Reserve Bank does not reference government spending, the inflation issue predates the Iran war.
2: Well, the Reserve Bank outlined in its statement today that inflation was a problem for Australia in the second half of last year. The Iran conflict wasn't around in the second half of last year. Public spending continues to fuel the demand that is driving Australia's inflation pressure.
0: A Perth-based taxation expert says significant changes contained in next week's federal budget are designed to reduce intergenerational wealth inequality. Several government sources have confirmed to the ABC that negative gearing will be curbed, the capital gains tax discount overhauled, and new tax rules imposed on trusts. Adjunct professor of taxation at Curtin University, Helen Hodgson, says the changes are aimed at helping younger Australians.
3: Where older people tend to hold most of the assets, and it's those assets that are generating passive income, which is increasing the wealth inequality. And they're sort of layering on top of this that housing is one of the critical features that young people can't access.
0: The West Australian Government has confirmed WA's longest-serving Member of Parliament, Bill Graydon, will receive a state funeral. The decorated World War II veteran died last week at the age of 105 after a short illness. Mr Graydon served as a lieutenant during the campaign on the Kokoda Track in Papua New Guinea. He went on to spend decades in politics as an MP in both the WA and federal parliaments. The WA government says further details of the funeral will be announced as arrangements are worked through with Mr Graydon's family. Sport Fremantle coach Justin Longmuir has rejected suggestions the Dockers still have to prove they can compete against the AFL's best teams heading into Thursday's clash with fellow top two contender Hawthorn. Fremantle is yet to beat a top six side and five of its seven wins have come against teams in the bottom eight. Longmuir says Thursday's match is not about proving a point to anyone.
4: Last year we played our best footy against the better sides, so I don't feel like we need to go out there and prove anyone anything. It'll just be another indicator of where our footy's at, win, lose or draw.
0: Western Australia's weather, light showers tomorrow, close to the south coast and across the Eucla, southern goldfields and southern interior, sunny in Perth tomorrow, an overnight minimum of 11 degrees before a forecast top of 23, currently 18.5. ABC News, it's 6:05.
5: Good evening and welcome to PM. I'm Samantha Donovan, coming to you from the lands of the Wurundjeri people of the Kulin Nation in Melbourne. Tonight, the Reserve Bank Board puts the interest rate up for the third time this year. Also, the Royal Commission into Anti-Semitism hears that Jewish schools are having to pay huge security bills to protect their students. And what's the motivation for a string of arson attacks on Melbourne nightclubs?
6: You can't pump tens of billions of dollars into the criminal underworld and not expect them to use that money for other nefarious purposes.
5: In another blow to Australians trying to pay off a mortgage and put fuel in the tank, the Reserve Bank has today raised the cash rate by a quarter of a percentage point.

0: to 4.35%. It's the third interest rate rise this year and reverses the three cuts of last year. The hike was predicted by money markets and economists after the March inflation numbers showed inflation is increasing at a rate well above the RBA's target band of 2 to 3%. In a moment, we'll get analysis from the National Australia Bank's chief economist, Dr. Sally Auld. But first, this report from Rachel Hayter.
1: February, March and now May. Three rate hikes already for 2026. And the boss of our central bank knows it hurts.
2: This is a really difficult time for households who are already facing higher fuel prices and other cost of living pressures.
1: But the RBA Governor Michelle Bullock says it's necessary suffering.
2: We must get on top of inflation now so that it doesn't get away from us.
1: Raising the cash rate by a quarter of a percentage point to 4.35% is designed to reduce Australian spending, lowering demand in our economy to match shortfalls in supply, some of which existed before the closure of the Strait of Hormuz, but that made everything worse.
2: The shock to oil and some other commodity prices has worsened the trade-off between inflation and growth.
1: It means the RBA is willing to let growth go down to about 1.3%, which the governor describes as pretty anemic. Asked whether the bank is risking tipping the economy into recession, Michelle Bullock was candid.
2: Yes, it's possible that we have given too much weight to the inflationary risks and we haven't given enough weight to the possibility that consumption will pull back quite a lot. At the moment, we think in our baseline scenario that that's not going to happen, that growth is going to be anemic, but the economy will still grow. But there's always that risk.
1: Responding to this afternoon's decisive 8-1 vote by the RBA board, the Treasurer Jim Chalmers acknowledged some of Australia's inflation problem is homegrown.
3: We have an inflation challenge in our economy which is made worse by the war in the Middle East.
1: He says that's why a responsible budget next Tuesday is so important.
3: We recognise that even though the budget is not the primary driver of prices in our economy or these interest rate decisions, we intend to play a helpful role, not a harmful role, in the fight against inflation.
1: The ABC has confirmed next week's federal budget will include changes to capital gains tax, negative gearing, and the taxation of trust funds, a trio of taxes to help young voters. The Australian newspaper is reporting that all taxpayers will get a $200 to $300 so-called earned income offset. But the Prime Minister, Anthony Albanese, has not confirmed that.
4: There's a whole lot of speculation out there in budgets, and that's what happens. Some of it right, some of it's wrong.
1: The Shadow Treasurer, Tim Wilson, has meanwhile accused the government of driving up inflation through spending.
5: This government has a consistent pattern of behaviour, which is to fuel inflation, then tax the inflation, then spend that inflation and keep the cycle going. And until they stop pouring debt petrol on the inflation fire, Australian households will continue to pay a high price.
1: But the Treasurer points out there's no reference to government spending in the Reserve Bank's monetary policy decision statement. As for household spending, figures released by the Australian Bureau of Statistics today show it rose 1.6% in March, driven mainly by fuel costs, but discretionary spending on goods and services was also up 0.6% month on month. But that's not the case for these Melbourne locals who are tightening their purse strings to deal with rising costs.
6: Any shops I go, I have to look the price, like, you know, if they're on the sale, I can buy, yeah? If not, very hard with anything.
7: I've been cutting back on a lot of my insurances. I called around and I reduced the sort of cover that I had on a lot of them, which basically brought it back to what I was paying before, but to cover a lot less.
1: Some economists argue the RBA is overdoing it because the impact of the previous two rate hikes this year have yet to filter through to the economy. But Chief Economist with KPMG Australia, Dr. Brendan Rinn, disputes that, explaining that about two-thirds of Australian households are exposed to rate hikes either directly or very soon after.
8: Because the vast majority of Australians that have a mortgage have a variable rate mortgage, they get hit with the interest rate movement really quickly, and then what you see is a corresponding adjustment.

0: in spending behaviour by households fairly immediately as well.
1: After today's hike on a $600,000 mortgage over a 25-year period, Canstar estimates payments will go up by $91 a month.
2: That report from Rachel Hayter and Kimberly Price. Dr. Sally Auld is the chief economist at the National Australia Bank. She told me it's clear from the Reserve Bank governor's comments that the board is anxious about rising inflation.
3: So they're really facing into a compounding of two distinct dynamics. The first one was really a homegrown issue where we had aggregate demand running ahead of aggregate supply. And so we had capacity pressures putting upward pressure on inflation. And so that meant that even before the Middle East conflict began, we had inflation that was too high and also expected to rise further. And then the second force or dynamic that has compounded that problem is the Middle East conflict, where clearly the price of oil has gone up. And we know that that will deliver what we call first round price impacts on headline inflation. But the bank, I think, is quite worried also about what we call second round price impacts. So this is where the prices of goods and services that might not be directly related to the price of fuel or diesel also start to go up. And so that's left them with an outlook for inflation where we now see underlying inflation running above the top of the target band well into 2027, and also a situation where business and household inflation expectations are lifting as well. And so I think they feel like that's a pretty challenging inflation situation to navigate, and actually will require growth in the broader economy to slow quite a bit over the course of this year. And I think that's why they felt like another rate rise was the right thing to do.
2: Why is inflation going up, though, when so many households seem to be reining in their spending as they deal with higher mortgage payments, higher fuel prices and other bills?
3: Well, it's interesting because I think some of the data is telling us that actually households so far through March and most of April, so the first couple of months of the conflict, are actually doing okay. And yes, we know and we can see from data released from the ABS earlier today that spending on fuel has gone up, and that's largely a price story. But we also observe that spending on discretionary goods and services is holding in okay too. And this is something we track pretty closely at NAB, and we use our own transactions data to have a look at exactly what households are doing. And basically it tells us that in level terms at least, discretionary spending hasn't gone up since the onset of the Middle East conflict, but nor has it gone down.
2: Just briefly, what are people still spending money on in terms of those treats, those discretionary items?
3: Cafes and restaurants, not so much accommodation or travel, but maybe perhaps the smaller things. So what we would call recreational services like going to a movie. But it feels, for the time being at least, the household sector is managing the challenges around monthly cash flow reasonably well.
2: Dr. Auld, do you think the Reserve Bank Board made a mistake last year when it cut rates?
3: Look, I think everything is easy with hindsight, especially central banking. And so given everything we know now, it does appear that maybe, you know, in a world of full foresight, they might not have been so quick to cut rates in 2025. But I think it's fair to say that it wasn't just the Reserve Bank, you know, all private sector economists, including ourselves, were surprised at how quickly growth picked up in the back half of last year. And so I think that really changed the outlook for the inflation story. And so, like I said, you know, every decision they make is always one under pretty elevated levels of uncertainty. So it's easy to criticise with the benefit of hindsight. But I think given what they had in front of them at the time, it did feel like the right thing to do to maybe, you know, ease monetary policy modestly.
2: Do you think inflation is going to go up further?
3: Yes, we do. So we've got inflation peaking around the middle of the year. So that should be about 5% on the headline measure, a little bit less than 4% on the core measure. So in that sense, you know, the worst is yet to come on the inflation story. However, we do think, and this is contingent on the trajectory of the oil price, but we do think that inflation will come lower over the course of 2026 and hopefully by the middle of 2027 should settle down a little bit and be more consistent with the RBA's 2-3% target band.
2: Do you think, though, there'll be another rate rise at the next meeting of the Reserve Bank?
3: Look, at the moment, we don't have that in our forecast. I mean, we're giving that some pretty deep thought at the moment. But I do think everything we heard from the governor today, everything that we saw in the Reserve Bank statement today, sort of highlights that they are really worried.

0: worried about inflation. And I think that tells you that if rates are going to go in any direction in the next couple of months, you know, the risk is that they go higher.
1: Dr. Sally Auld is the chief economist at the National Australia Bank. A witness has told the Royal Commission on Anti-Semitism and Social Cohesion that there is, quote, a tax on Jewish identity. Jeremy Stowe Lindner, the principal of a Jewish college in Melbourne, was referring to the high cost of providing security at Jewish schools as anti-Semitism worsens. Mr. Stowe Lindner was one of 12 witnesses appearing before the Commission on the second day of its public hearings in Sydney. Our reporter Barbara Miller was there. Barb, what did Mr. Stowe Lindner tell the Commission about providing security at his college?
2: He told the Commission about some abuse that the school and students at it had suffered, people yelling slurs out of cars as they drove past, students harassed essentially on public transport, of graffiti on the college, that's Bialik College in Melbourne. He said it got so bad that students could no longer go into the CBD in their uniforms, and that the school had taken measures to upgrade its security and its security systems, and that this cost was being put on parents, a security levy, he said, that had risen from the early 500s to the mid 800s in terms of dollars per child per year. And he said that he now thought of this as a tax on Jewish identity. And he had formed the opinion that state and federal governments should cover it.
3: I've come to the conclusion most recently that actually what we have normalized should not be normal. And the obligation to protect Australian citizens from other Australian citizens should not fall on those citizens themselves if there is an objective risk assessment that concludes they are at risk.
2: And Sam, he said that he gave an interview on this subject to a newspaper ahead of his appearance at the commission. And he said that the comments that came in were along the lines of, I'm sure they can afford it, very on brand, it's their choice to be paranoid. And he told the commission that these kind of comments, which he'd almost anticipated, that they play into anti-Semitic tropes about Jews and about money.
1: And Barb, the Commission also heard more evidence from Jewish Australians of the abuse they suffer in their everyday lives. Can you tell us a bit more about that testimony?
2: Yeah, a number of people described being verbally abused while out in public. We heard from one man near Golan. He said he was walking home. It was a beautiful evening. He decided to walk. He was wearing his kippah, his Jewish head covering. And he said a man who was dressed in military-style clothing began shouting at him, calling him a dirty Jew, making Nazi salutes, and pretending to point a gun at him. He said he wanted to pursue this with police, but they said he should just drop the case. They said there was no audio of the threats, and at that time, this has since changed, making a Nazi salute wasn't illegal. And he said only a tourist came to his aid. That's something we've now heard from a number of witnesses, that they feel that other people don't get involved when they are being obviously abused in public places. For example, Kovi Panith was before the commission this afternoon. He said he was abused on a train, a man shouting anti-Semitic taunts at him, and he said no one came to support him.
4: And it just felt to me that this was normal now. This is how things occur, where in Australia, Jews get abused, and that's just the way how it is. And that's the part that was very, very upsetting to me, in that this is now normalised in society and quite acceptable.
5: And after that event, did you consider not wearing your kippah in public?
4: Yeah, so I had a conversation with my wife about that, and she said, look, maybe it's time for me not to be so visibly Jewish. And I absolutely refused to do that. I said, if we do that, we let the bastards win.
2: Now, Mr. Panith did, however, say that his children do now tone down outward signs of their Jewish identity in public. And again, we've heard similar statements over these past 2 days from a number of people who've come before the commission about concealing their identity. As one woman put it, we're just kind of quiet.
1: Barbara Miller reporting for us from the hearings of the Royal Commission on Anti-Semitism and Social Cohesion in Sydney. This is PM. I'm Samantha Donovan. You can hear all our programs live or later on

0: ABC Listen. To Melbourne now, where a string of arson attacks on nightclubs and restaurants has police worried they're seeing a new wave of gang violence. About 18 businesses have been set on fire in inner suburbs like South Yarra, Paran and Southbank. Police say there's no clear motive for the attacks. Some industry groups, though, think organised crime figures are trying to pressure the venues into selling black market alcohol. David Sparks has more.
1: On Little Bourke Street in the heart of Melbourne, forensic investigators carry bagged evidence out of the nightclub La-Di-Da. This security guard, who's worked there for 6 years, says they had a feeling something was coming.
2: Weeks ago, the security boss got word that this was the next place to be attacked. I think it was like 2 or 3 weeks ago. But it didn't end up happening. But we were waiting for it to eventually happen.
1: It's the latest in a series of arson attacks on hospitality venues in Melbourne, and there are still no clear answers about what's going on. Victoria Police has set up Operation Eclipse to investigate. First Constable Paul Hogan says the risk that someone will be hurt or killed is confronting.
3: Oh, it's terrifying. It's terrifying. And I would hope that these offenders would have some sort of understanding of what the results could be.
1: Bars, restaurants, strip clubs and one brothel have been hit so far. They're mainly in upmarket hospitality areas in South Yarra, Paran, Southbank, the CBD and South Melbourne. Yesterday morning, arsonists targeted Electric Bar in Paran, crashing a vehicle through the front of the building and dousing it with petrol. Police believe the offenders were disturbed before they could set the building alight. Also yesterday morning, police arrested four teenagers and one 20-year-old in possession of jerry cans full of fuel, just one block away from the Electric Bar. Victoria's Attorney General is Sonia Kilkenny.
4: Organised crime syndicates who may be trying to intimidate Victorians is not going to be tolerated. And can I just, I want to acknowledge Victoria Police and their work. I know it's their highest priority in trying to disrupt this, and also to establish what is driving this.
1: In the absence of a confirmed motive, people are speculating about the attacks. One theory is that criminal gangs are trying to pressure law-abiding businesses into selling black market booze, but there's no evidence yet to back that up. Another theory is that the gangs are simply demanding some kind of extortionate tax. The ABC understands a number of businesses have been sent a threatening text message saying,
5: "Hello. If you got this message, we're after you, your family, your businesses, homes and souls. We will take it by force if you don't comply."
1: It brings to mind separate arson attacks in Melbourne over the past 2 years by traffickers of illicit tobacco. Associate Professor James Martin is a criminologist at Deakin University. He says it's not clear what, if any, links there are between the tobacco attacks and these latest incidents, but the use of arson is telling.
6: I think one of the dangers that we are potentially facing now is we've seen arson attacks be used very effectively by organised crime groups to eliminate competitors and to consolidate control over the illicit tobacco market. So that's a well-established and ongoing modus operandi now. And I think one of the dangers is that once organised crime groups realise that this is a very effective method, then they can start to think, okay, well, where else can we use this kind of tactic?
1: Associate Professor Martin says the theories about black market alcohol or extortion demands are both plausible but far from solid. Whatever the motive, he says it's part of a bigger picture in which organised criminal gangs have been thriving and now they're looking to diversify.
6: The illicit drugs trade has been growing in Australia for decades now, and as a result, we've got a drug industry valued between somewhere in $11 and $14 billion. And over the last 5 years, really in particular, we've seen a massive growth in the sale of illicit tobacco, which has added another $7 billion into the coffers of organised crime groups. This is a massive growth industry, you know, billions and billions, tens of billions of dollars going into the hands of organised crime groups who we know will use that money and reinvest it into weapons, into other criminal activities. So the policies that we've had to try and tackle these very large illicit markets have been failing for some time now. And as a result of that, we're really strengthening the hand of organised crime to engage in these kinds of

0: activity.
1: In other words, if criminals have resources, they're going to use them.
0: You can't pump billions or, you know, tens of billions of dollars into the criminal underworld and not expect them to use that money for other nefarious purposes.
2: That's Associate Professor James Martin from Deakin University. David Sparks with that report. A teenager with several disabilities is suing the Australian government for discrimination. Sean Senbul-Lynch was stranded in Vanuatu for days after the deadly 2024 earthquake. He and his family allege he was refused access to the Australian Defence Force flights that brought hundreds of other Australians home. The teenager and his lawyers say they're pursuing the case in the federal court to make sure no other disabled person is left behind in future emergencies. The ABC's National Disability Affairs reporter Naz Campanella has the story.
3: Sean Senbul-Lynch was enjoying a long-awaited family trip in Vanuatu to visit his grandmother in 2024 when the ground began to shake.
4: I was wondering what was occurring at the time, but I was also wondering what natural disaster was it.
3: It was an earthquake of 7.3 magnitude that had hit the capital, Port Vila, causing deaths, damage and shutting the main airport to commercial flights. Sean lives with a vision impairment, cerebral palsy, and while he can walk, he does often use a wheelchair. The now 15-year-old, who is also a para-athlete, was hoping to board one of the evacuation flights home. His father, Liam Lynch, was in Australia at the time and says he repeatedly appealed to Australian government staff for help to evacuate his son. He says he was told by the Department of Foreign Affairs and Trade that the Australian Defence Force had said that the ADF had deemed the evacuation flights were not suitable for a wheelchair user. Mr. Lynch sought clarification about who could travel on evacuation flights.
5: They had no clue, no idea what to do with somebody in a wheelchair.
3: Sean is now taking the Australian government to the federal court alleging disability discrimination. He's being represented by senior solicitor Nicola Collegiri from the Justice and Equity Centre.
6: Sean was treated less favourably than people without disability when he was trying to access evacuation flights.
3: She says Sean was left in Vanuatu for 4 days when almost 700 other Australians and residents were brought home.
6: In our view, the Commonwealth Government did not properly assess whether adjustments could have been made in Sean's case to allow him access to and travel on the defence evacuation flights.
3: Sean and his legal team are hoping his case will trigger a review of the Australian Government's policies and procedures to ensure this doesn't happen to anyone else.
4: What should have happened should have been an in-person assessment of what they could see I could do rather than making assumptions of what I could do.
2: Sean Senbul-Lynch speaking to the ABC's National Disability Affairs reporter, Naz Campanella. And the ABC has contacted the Department of Foreign Affairs and Trade and the Defence Force for a response, but both say they can't comment on a matter before the courts. Thanks very much for joining me for PM. I'm Samantha Donovan. Just a reminder, the podcast of the full program is available on ABC Listen. And we'll be back at the same time tomorrow. Good night.

0: Good evening. This is ABC News with Jonathan Beal. WA author Craig Silvey has pleaded guilty to possessing and distributing child exploitation material. David Webber reports.
1: Craig Silvey was charged with possessing and distributing child exploitation material in January. He was later charged with producing child exploitation material and a further count of possession. Those two charges have been discontinued. Silvey appeared in the Fremantle Magistrates Court to plead guilty to one count of possessing and one count of distributing. Both offences involve images and occurred in January. Silvey's bail was continued, but he had nothing to say to media waiting outside court. The 43-year-old is scheduled to appear in the district court in July.
0: The state government has announced it will spend $50 million increasing WA's capacity to manufacture building components. An advanced manufacturing facility will be established at

0: Premier Roger Cook says local advanced manufacturing will make residential builds cheaper and faster.
1: They allow for the streamlined design of construction housing components such as concrete walls, floor slabs and piers. They are essentially building manufacturing facilities which will significantly improve construction in Western Australia.
0: The Premier has described WA's local government sector as a mess following the resignation of the Carnarvon Shire President and six councillors. Several WA councils have already had monitors appointed due to dysfunctional work environments, and some have been entirely dismissed. Roger Cook has not ruled out forced amalgamations in the sector.
1: It's an open secret that we continue to look to how we can reform the local government sector. I'm not going to pick a fight with over amalgamations or any silly sort of games like that, but we do want to step forward and see that whole sector function better.
0: The National Tertiary Education Union says problems with the University of Notre Dame's nursing program are emblematic of the institution as a whole. Some recently enrolled Perth nursing students have been asked by Notre Dame to attend its Sydney campus instead. While accommodation and a lump sum payment was offered to the students, the union says it's not a fair deal. The union's Scott Fitzgerald has told ABC Radio Perth around 200 staff have signed a letter to the Notre Dame board outlining their concerns.
2: The problems with governance, the lack of consultation with staff, the lack of information, and that's putting pressure upon staff. I mean, staff feel awful that students are finding themselves in this situation.
0: The National Automotive Leasing and Salary Packaging Association says a generous tax break for high-end electric vehicles has had the desired effect of lifting uptake. Australians can currently avoid fringe benefits tax if they purchase an EV priced at less than $91,000 via a novated lease. From April next year, the concession will only apply to EVs worth less than $75,000 because the measure is costing the federal budget around 10 times more than forecast. The association's Rowan Martin says it's important to keep supporting the uptake of electric vehicles.
3: Australia, in terms of hitting our climate targets, we need something like 50% of all new vehicles being bought between now and 2035 to be electric. Continuing to support the uptake of EVs is really critical for our emissions targets, but also for bringing the cost of living down for working Australians.
0: Police say they are searching for a 32-year-old man they believe can assist with the current investigation. Shannon Michael Cooper is described as around 170 centimetres tall, of medium athletic build, with brown hair and brown eyes. He often visits Mandurah, Rockingham, the Perth CBD and Geraldton. Police say he may be armed and should not be approached. Sport: the AFL has fined Carlton $75,000 following an investigation into the handling of Elijah Holland's on-field mental health episode. The league found Hollands should have been removed from the round six game against Collingwood earlier than he was, and that the club's lack of action brought the game into disrepute. Hollands was hospitalised days later. AFL Chief Executive Andrew Dillon says the league is making a number of improvements in an effort to better respond to mental health concerns.
4: Whilst our physical injury protocols are strong and well understood, mental health presentations can be variable and are complex. That means we need to continue to strengthen and standardise how we respond on match day to acute mental health episodes.
0: Perth's weather: sunny tomorrow with easterly winds at 15 to 20 kilometres an hour, becoming light in the late afternoon. An overnight minimum of 11 degrees before a forecast top of 23, currently 17.8. ABC News.
5: Last night was the darkest night in marine rescue history.
6: The Ballinabar on the New South Wales coast is known for treacherous, rough swells that can be incredibly dangerous for boaters. It's in these waters that a marine rescue has ended in tragedy. And despite assurances that freshwater crocs are much friendlier than salties, four people have been bitten by a suspected freshie at Lake Argyle in WA's far north. But that didn't deter hundreds from taking part in the lake's annual swim just a day later.
7: So we were aware it was a freshie. They actually saw freshies last year when they were swimming at the event. So if anything, I think it's proved maybe it gave them a bit of motivation to swim a bit faster.
6: I'm Alex Barwick and this is Australia Wide, coming to you from Arinda Country in Mbantua, Alice Springs. We begin the program on the northern New South Wales coast, where a rescue effort has ended.

0: ended in disaster. Three people have died at Ballina after Marine Rescue New South Wales responded to reports of a yacht having difficulties. The Marine Rescue boat rolled as it crossed the Ballina Bar in rough conditions. Reporter Lachie McLeod has been down at Ballina Beach. Lachie, thanks for speaking to Australia Wide. Walk us through what has unfolded.
1: Good to talk. A fatal boating incident took place off the Ballina breakwater on Monday. Three people have been confirmed killed, with two male volunteer Ballina Marine Rescue officers dead. At about 6:15pm on Monday, emergency services responded after reports a yacht appeared to be in difficulty off the South Ballina breakwall. It's been confirmed only one person was on board that yacht at the time of the accident, and that yacht did sink. Officers from the Richmond Police District attended that call and found a body of a man believed to be aged in his 50s on the sand nearby. Marine Rescue New South Wales sent out six crew members to respond to this incident. However, their vessel capsized while crossing the Ballina Bar in heavy conditions. The body of one crew member, aged 78, was recovered by Westpac Lifesaver helicopter, while a second, aged 62, was located on the sand. Four further crew members, aged 55, 75 and two aged 61, made it to shore on their own and were treated by New South Wales ambulance paramedics before being sent to Lismore Base Hospital, where they currently are recovering.
0: And do we know how they're doing?
1: Marine Rescue New South Wales said that they have a range of injuries, including one man that's suffered four broken ribs and a broken leg, but they seem to all be in a stable condition. I've spoken to people that know some of the people on board, and they've said they've messaged them saying that they're all right, but obviously they're recovering and coming to terms with what took place on Monday night.
0: Lachie, what is this part of the coast usually like, and were conditions especially challenging at that time?
1: The Ballina Bar is known to be a dangerous area for boaters. There's a lot of bars along the north coast, which in rough swell can be very treacherous for those boats. Yeah, over the weekend, there's been large swells hitting the coastline, and Monday night particularly, swells were big. When I was there throughout the morning, the swells were still very large, large waves breaking on the bar further out. The wall goes out for about 200 metres, and the white water was coming in and crashing near us, so conditions were still very strong. Police had to wait to be able to get in there and send divers in to have a look at the yacht that had sunk because the conditions were so harsh.
0: What have police had to say about this awful accident?
1: At a press conference, police said that around 5:40pm, a member of the public saw the yacht almost colliding with the Ballina breakwall. As I've mentioned, the Ballina 30 Marine Rescue Craft responded with six male crew members on board, and the swell was around 2.5 metres. The bar crossing low tide from the river into open ocean was incredibly challenging. Some of those members of the Marine Rescue crew were trapped in the hull of the vessel, while others were ejected from the craft during the capsize. The yacht itself hit the breakwall and did break up. The male in his mid-50s recovered, is yet to be identified, and wasn't wearing a life jacket. Here's some of the press conference.
2: It was a very challenging rescue, and I say that six people went to save the life of another yachtsman at sea. Unfortunately, their actions punching through that bar conditions, that vessel capsized. As a result of that capsize, some of the Marine Rescue crew were trapped in the hull, some were ejected from the vessel, and unfortunately, two lives have been lost.
0: Superintendent Joe McNulty of the New South Wales Police Marine Area Command speaking there. Lachie, you've also heard from Marine Rescue New South Wales. What did they have to say?
1: The Commissioner of Marine Rescue New South Wales said it was one of the darkest days in the history of the organisation. They were six volunteers on board that boat that risked their lives to go out and help this male on his yacht. They didn't give us much detail about the men that have survived and were injured, and I'm sure that will come at a later date. But they are just very much in shock and coming to terms with what happened. Here's the Commissioner from Marine Rescue New South Wales.
3: They launched with a single mission, to save lives on the water and to assist a disabled yacht in distress. Tragically, two of our volunteers lost their lives during the response. They were serving their local community and they've made the ultimate sacrifice to help others. Our thoughts and deepest condolences are with the families and loved ones of the deceased, their fellow crew members, the brave radio operators that handled the difficult communications during the incident, the entire Marine Rescue New South Wales family, and the wider Ballina community during this incredibly difficult time.
0: New South Wales Marine Rescue Commissioner Todd Andrews speaking there. Lockie, thank you so much.
1: Thanks, Alex.
0: Reporter Lockie McLeod there, who's been down at Ballina Beach all day.
4: ABC Australia-wide.
0: A warning ahead of our next story. It may be distressing, so please feel free to rejoin me shortly, particularly if you've got little ones around. There's a heaviness in Alice Springs this week as the family of Kumanjai Little Baby and the town continues to process what the local mayor described as unthinkable trauma. The five-year-old disappeared from the old-timers Ilpurinya town camp in Alice Springs more than a week ago. And after one of the biggest searches ever mounted by Northern Territory Police, her body was found about 5 kilometres south of that camp last Thursday. Now, the man accused of murdering the five-year-old has been excused from his first court appearance after being charged over the weekend with one count of murder and two other charges that can't be disclosed for legal reasons. Reporter Elsie Lange was at the Alice Springs local court. Elsie, thanks for speaking to Australia-wide. Elsie, can you explain what was supposed to happen in court?
5: Today, Jefferson Lewis was expected to face the court via video link from Darwin after being airlifted there, after receiving extensive injuries prior to his arrest when he was found by members of the public and beaten. He was then flown to Darwin from Alice Springs Hospital, where he's currently being held in custody. He was expected to front the court today via video link, but was excused after a request from his legal aid lawyer.
0: So when you went down to court today, what actually unfolded?
5: We heard at court that, yes, the legal aid lawyers representing Jefferson requested that he not have to appear via video link throughout court proceedings. Earlier this morning, the courtroom was closed to the public and journalists as well to allow some time for the legal discussions between defence and the prosecution. The public and a large contingent of local and interstate media were granted access to the gallery after those private discussions, but no members of Kumanjai Little Baby's family were actually there. There was also a video link that was made available prior to the proceedings starting, but then that link broke, and so anyone in the country who wanted to tune in to this kind of territory-first scenario where you could tune in online wasn't able to. It was then decided that the matter would proceed despite the link not working, though Judge Anthony Hopkins did acknowledge at the beginning of his sort of talking to the courtroom that he acknowledged the people online. So I'm not sure what was going on there.
0: So what happened today is known as a mention in court. What does that actually mean?
5: That allows the defendant to make an appearance and be told what they're charged with, but also for the various parties to raise the matters that they'd like to and to kind of talk about what they will be bringing to court and the facts that they agree on about the case.
0: Elsie, were members of Kumanjai Little Baby's family at the courthouse today?
5: They were, but they arrived after the matter had finished being heard. We saw members of the family walking into the courtroom, walking into the courthouse after we'd all exited courtroom two. The issue that I know this raises for the family is that they didn't feel that they even knew when it started today, according to Robin Granitz, who I spoke to this afternoon.
6: There was no one to represent my family at the courthouse, not even the mum of a baby, the girl that we lost. Not even the interpreters. There was no one there to interpret for our people.
0: Robin Granitz speaking there, the grandfather of Kumanjai Little Baby. What happens now?
5: Now there will be a brief of evidence handed back to the defence to kind of go over, and that's due on the 16th of July. So the next kind of dates in court aren't happening for another 3 months. And even then, on July 30th, Jefferson Lewis will not be required in the courtroom, even via video link.
0: And do we know why that's such a long period of time to wait until the next court appearance?
5: The prosecution said there was such a vast quantity of evidence, evidentiary material for them to go through in the lead up to the brief being provided.
0: And more broadly, Elsie, you and I have both lived in this town for a long time. You grew up here. There is a heaviness. How is this tragedy affecting the community that you live and report within?
5: You're right. There is a sense of heaviness kind of everywhere. The whole community were so hopeful on the Thursday that we found out the terrible news. We were all reporting from on the field, watching hundreds of people make their way up the back of an escarpment to see what they could find. And, you know, 75% of those people were people I'd grown up with. It's just a testament to how amazing this community is and how we come together. But now they're all holding each other in this grief and sending so much love to that family as they continue to grieve and ask for privacy too.
0: And we know there's going to be a community vigil on Thursday night in Alice Springs, but also vigils happening right around the country. Elsie, thank you so much. Alice Springs reporter Elsie Lange speaking there. And if this story has been distressing, you can contact Lifeline on 13 11 14 or 13 Yarn on 13 92 76. We head to the town of Kununurra now, in Western Australia's far north. Four people were bitten by a suspected freshwater crocodile in a popular lake on Friday evening. It's led to one man being flown to a hospital in Perth with multiple non-life-threatening injuries. But seemingly this incident didn't deter hundreds of swimmers from taking part in a major swimming event in the same lake the very next day. Dunya Karagic has this story from the Kimberley.
7: Despite being home to 35,000 freshwater crocodiles, Lake Argyle in Western Australia's far north remains a popular swimming destination for tourists and locals. Also known as freshies, they're more timid and less aggressive than their saltwater counterparts. But on Friday evening, a man in his 60s was bitten by one while swimming in the Hicks Passage area of the lake. It's believed the same crocodile then bit three other people who tried to help him. But the incident didn't deter 400 swimmers from plunging into the same body of water the following day, with Kununurra seeing its largest Lake Argyle swim competition yet. Event manager Glenn Taylor says organisers acted straight away.
8: The committee did fantastic around this. Later on Friday evening, we got news that in a certain area of the lake called Hicks Passage, there was an incident. And we sprung into action straight away because the safety and of our swimmers is paramount. So we, on the fly, informed all the teams that we'd be going a different 20-kilometre course, not going near that area.
7: Mr Taylor says not one swimmer pulled out of the competition.
8: We didn't get one swimmer who had any concerns or expressed any concerns to us, and certainly no one that did not take part in the swim because of that news. So it went ahead absolutely smoothly, and we're very grateful for that.
7: Ultra swimmer Andy Donaldson, who only last week broke a world record by swimming 55 kilometres in less than 12 hours on the Ord River, was back in the water on Saturday, taking part in the 20-kilometre quad swim. He says he felt in safe hands.
9: I mean, it's always there. It's in some corner of your mind. I think because we'd done the Ord River on Tuesday, it was more like business like usual. And we had the team out there, so many boats, a lot of water safety, so I felt like I was in very safe hands.
7: His teammate and local Ben Broadwith says he grew up swimming in the lake, and freshies didn't concern him.
10: Well, I mean, I grew up in Lake Argyle. I've been swimming in it since I was a baby. We don't have a pool at the moment in Kununurra, so we train in Lake Argyle. I've been training in Lake Argyle since 2011, every Sunday during the wet season. And with swimming, there's there's a lot going on. So, you've got to have a good head position, good body position, good catch, all this stuff going on, right? And with swimming in Lake Argyle, for myself personally, all of that is at its best when I swim in the lake. It's just where I'm most comfortable. It's where my breathing is most relaxed. And it's a very safe body of water to swim in.
7: Coming first in the 20-kilometre quad race, a group of young men from Darwin broke a swim record on Saturday. Secretary of the Darwin Swim Club, Valerie Smith, jokes Friday's incident might have made them swim faster.
11: We're from the top end of Australia and used to crocs as well, so we were aware it was a freshie. They actually saw freshies last year when they were swimming at the event. So if anything, I think it's proved maybe it gave them a bit of motivation to swim a bit faster. They did adjust the course to avoid that area where that particular croc was. So the organisers were aware of it and have responded appropriately, I think. There's lots of crocs in Lake Argyle, freshwater ones. Usually they respect swimmers, and the guys up here know how to behave around crocs.
7: The man in his 60s was flown to Royal Perth Hospital with multiple non-life-threatening injuries and was in a stable condition. The Department of Biodiversity, Conservation and Attractions says it's begun surveying the area for crocodile activity and will continue to monitor the situation.
0: Reporter Dunya Karagic with that story. My name's Alex Barwick. You're listening to Australia Wide, and we stay in the north of WA for our next story, where fuel prices are impacting not only on the delivery of services, but also on cultural practices in remote communities. In the vast Pilbara and Kimberley regions, some residents are paying well over $3 a litre for diesel, and they say it's affecting their ability to participate in important cultural events like Sorry Business, which often involves driving hundreds of kilometres. Our reporter in Karratha, Mietta Adams, has this story.
12: 1,500 kilometres north of Perth in the town of Roebourne, Injibundi woman Rachel Sampson is cutting back on driving.
13: Well, I just came here with my last bit of fuel. So it's on the needle, like it's almost on the red line, so I can just get here and back home again.
12: The price of diesel is around $3 a litre in the remote town. Rachel says the cost of fuel is impacting the community's ability to participate in important cultural practices, which often requires hundreds of kilometres of travel to other communities.
13: It chews up a lot of fuel, like, you know, it just chews up a lot of petrol. I guess a lot of people would miss that on funerals too, or cultural events, because of fuel. And I just find it's hard on all of us. If we can't make it, we can't make it.
12: Further north in the Kimberley at Pandanus Park Community, about 60 kilometres south of Derby, diesel costs around $4 a litre. The community's chairperson, Patricia Riley, says the cost of fuel means they're missing out on cultural events.
14: A lot of us still practice our culture, you know, going around country. We don't do that as much often now, after the fuel costs went up. But, yeah, that fuel cost is a big huge thing. Some of us couldn't even make it to funerals, you know, because we don't have the dollars to fill our car up to the full tank to go to another community and then come back, knowing that we can come back, you know. You're filling up a car for $200. You're only filling up 50 litres for $200.
12: Further inland, the Western Desert community of Coonawarrajee is also feeling the impacts of the fuel prices. Coonawarrajee CEO Chris Flood says less tourists have been driving the popular outback Canning Stock route, which passes through the community.
15: It's tourism, which is a major part of Coonawarrajee. You know, you only have a few months of the year. But the thing is, what I'm saying is that the fuel price has gone up, so the store has to recover those costs from the transport, you know, so yeah, it's a bit of an issue there.
12: Meanwhile, ranger programs which employ Māori people are also being reconsidered due to the price of fuel. KJ General Manager Tim Schneider says if jobs get cut, people won't be able to afford essential items.
16: Our concern is that if we have to slow down the program significantly, then employment will drop with that slowdown, and people won't have, you know, money in their pocket to go and buy the essential items in the remote communities. At the moment, we're going into the burning time, which is a really key period for Māori looking after country. It's a restricted window that we can access country to do really key fuel reduction burns and protecting, you know, assets and cultural sites. So if that work slows down and we're unable to move around the country to do that work, then that could have a serious ramifications for the next fire season, because we haven't been able to do enough firework when we can.
12: Legal services are also winding back their work in remote communities. Aboriginal Family Legal Services CEO Karina Martin says workers are being asked to only travel to communities that can be reached using a single tank of fuel. She says that is increasing pressures on already isolated communities.
17: Basically, for the clients out in these regions, if they are going through DV, it reduces the ability for them to leave the community or escape the family violence. It can also increase isolation, especially in the remote communities. And financial pressures can escalate to violence. It would be creating barriers for people to accept support services.
0: Mietta Adams with that story from the Pilbara. And finally, on Australia Wide, we head to the southwest of New South Wales. Recruiting and keeping health workers in the regions is an ongoing challenge almost everywhere. Most regional centres have doctors and nurses flying in and out to make sure services keep running. But hospitals in regional New South Wales are trialling a new way to boost their workforce by appealing to teenagers who have an interest in becoming a nurse or doctor one day. The Southern Local Health District, which includes towns like Batemans Bay, Cooma, Bega, Goulburn and Queanbeyan, have introduced a traineeship program at some of their hospitals. Reporter Adrian Reardon met with one teenager who's giving it a go.
18: At just 16 years old, Olivia Marshman already knows how to use a blood pressure machine.
19: Where are you going to pop the temperature probe for me?
20: Under your tongue.
19: Under my tongue, yeah.
18: Olivia is in year 11, but one day a week, she's here at Southeast Regional Hospital in Bega. She's 3 months into her traineeship, and although she's still in high school, she's already helping patients.
20: Well, I've been doing observations of the patient, so like blood pressure, their oxygen saturations, and helping them to the toilet and showering them and, yeah, just making them feel a bit better. Doing things that are simple but helping them, I guess.
18: The hospital in Bega has taken Year 10 work experience students before, but they noticed a growing appetite among teenagers wanting more on-the-job experience before graduating high school. So they're now piloting a two-year traineeship to meet that need.
19: I've got the oxygen sats on my finger so we can test my oxygen levels.
20: Do you want to do that?
19: Yeah, you can do my temperature.
18: The hospital's director of nursing and midwifery, Sarah Little, says she hopes it will encourage more young people to consider a career in health, especially in regional areas, which often struggle to attract and retain nurses and doctors.
19: The program supports the learning with the students. They still go through school as they would be to complete their HSC, but they are a big part of our workforce. So they get paid to come to work, they work with us one day a week, giving them a bit of a snapshot of what we do and how we provide healthcare and what does it mean to be part of a healthcare system. It also gives them a bit of an inreach into what next steps are. So they get some experience and hopefully then they'll go through into university or further study, that they like to stay within a regional and rural community, and we're growing our workforce.
18: There are three trainees at Bega, but there's five more in Maruya and five across Bombala and Braidwood, with further positions planned for Queanbeyan and Goulburn. Along with the hospital placement, students must also study with TAFE, but by the end of the traineeship, participants will walk away with a Certificate 3 in Nursing and Allied Health. Ms. Little says that means they can jump straight into the workforce.
19: So at the end of it counts towards their HSC, they gain their certificate at the end of their course, their traineeship. They will have a skill then that they can continue to grow on, and they can work whilst they're maybe at uni or doing some other supported courses, and just get an entry into workforce in general.
21: Yeah, does that give you hope that there are keen teenagers out there that want to pursue a career in the healthcare industry when you do a program like this?
19: Oh, absolutely. I mean, even just since we've begun, we've received interest from others that have said, wow, this sounds really great and I would be interested in the future. The shining star here, though, is capturing these keen students right at the beginning of their journey, being able to showcase what we do, the privilege that we have in providing healthcare to our community, and fostering that enthusiasm that they have right from the start.
18: For Olivia, she hopes to eventually explore paediatrics.
20: Either a nurse or a doctor, but definitely with kids. Mm. Yeah, I love kids and children.
21: What makes you want to do it?
20: I want to make a positive impact in people's lives. Yeah.
0: Reporter Adrian Reardon with that story. And that's Australia Wide for today. My name's Alex Barwick. Thanks for listening.

0: Good evening. This is ABC News with Jonathan Beale. The Federal Treasurer says today's interest rate decision by the Reserve Bank does not blame public spending for pushing up inflation. The RBA's lifted the official cash rate by a quarter of a percentage point to 4.35%. The Shadow Treasurer Tim Wilson says in its statement today, the bank says inflation was a problem for Australia in the second half of last year, before the Iran conflict began. Jim Chalmers says the war in the Middle East is the biggest contributing factor.
1: To those people who are pretending that the government's budget is the sole driver of prices in our economy or interest rate decisions, they weren't saying that last year when interest rates were cut three times. And so I think that's an important bit of perspective.
0: The Reserve Bank governors defended the central bank's decision to raise interest rates for the third time this year. Michelle Bullock says the conflict in the Middle East has forced up fuel prices. She says in turn, businesses are raising the prices of their goods, driving

0: driving up inflation.
1: Inflation hurts all Australians because it eats away at the purchasing power of our money. Now, I understand this is a really difficult time for households who are already facing higher fuel prices and other cost of living pressures, but we must get on top of inflation now so that it doesn't get away from us.
0: WA authorities say they're not ruling out further arrests after charging 10 men over their alleged involvement in an organised crime syndicate. Lauren Smith has the story.
2: The Australian Federal Police and WA detectives say a recent operation targeting drug trafficking and money laundering resulted in a major seizure. AFP Detective Acting Inspector Dave Blockley says over 3 months, more than 120 kilograms of illicit drugs and $1.1 million in cash were intercepted in WA.
3: And it does represent a significant seizure.
2: It's alleged the men are a part of a national syndicate. The 10 men arrested face a total of 39 charges and their court cases are ongoing.
0: A man who picked up a bag containing nearly $60,000 at a Perth park has been imprisoned. A Fremantle court heard in 2024, Jin Lee went to Manning Park in Spearwood and located a bag containing $59,000. He was given the location for the so-called dead drop via an encrypted app. Lee was told he would receive $500 if he deposited the cash. Magistrate Thomas Hall said Lee must have known the funds were the proceeds of organised crime. The 40-year-old, who appeared in court via video link from prison, was sentenced to a total of 8 months in jail. A drug and alcohol expert says Australia's alcohol black market is expanding, pushing illicit and often contaminated alcohol onto the shelves of retail outlets. University of New South Wales researcher Michaela Kowalski says illicit alcohol consists mostly of home-brewed spirits in which plastic and chemical contaminants have been found. Dr. Kowalski told ABC Radio Perth consumers should avoid bottles selling for extraordinarily cheap prices or that have an unusual appearance.
4: One thing to look out for is price, but also to kind of have a look at the bottle, give it a look over. Can you see anything floating in it? Does the bottle and the packaging and the labelling itself look very, very inexpensive compared to the other products?
0: A national road safety body is calling on the federal government to raise the safety standards for large imported US-style utilities. Grace Whiteside explains.
5: National Transport Research Organisation Chief Executive Michael Caltabiano says the safety infrastructure along Australian roads isn't adequate for the growing popularity of big utes.
6: They're bigger, they're faster, they're heavier, and they're punching through road crash barriers.
5: ANCAP says there's been a 270% increase in large ute sales like Rams and Chevrolet since 2019. Chief Executive Carla Horveg says many are classed as commercial.
7: They're in a category of vehicle where less regulations apply.
5: The federal government says it continually reviews the standards to ensure the market is safe, secure and sustainable.
0: The AFL says it's making improvements to better respond to mental health concerns following an investigation into Carlton's handling of Elijah Holland's on-field mental health episode. During the Round 6 incident, the 24-year-old Blues player remained on the field despite behaving erratically. The changes include requiring clubs to appoint full-time psychologists and establishing an AFL Health and Wellbeing Committee. The league's executive general manager of football, Laura Kane, says player care continues to be the number one priority.
8: I think it's something that we have to consider as we do all other elements of high-performance environment, and that's something that our clubs are good at. We have an opportunity to be advocates for what makes for good mental wellbeing.
0: Perth's weather, sunny tomorrow with easterly winds at 15 to 20 kilometres an hour, becoming light in the late afternoon. An overnight minimum of 11 degrees, a top of 23. Currently in the city, 17.5. ABC News, it's 5 past 7.
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13: The AFL hands down its findings from the Elijah Hollands investigation, and the Dockers gear up for a big test under the bright lights of Thursday night football. Plenty happening today in the world of sports and plenty more coming this week. As I mentioned, the Dockers Thursday night against the Hawks, third v second. It's going to be an absolute cracker of a contest. Carl Warner, Dockers defender,

0: to join us later on the program. If you want to get involved tonight, 1-300-22-1025. That is the number, 1-300-22-1025. 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Mitch Turner here with you. As I mentioned, Carl Warner will join us a little later on, the Dockers defender. Also, West Coast Fever captain Jess Anstis. Big game for them as well. It's 3rd v 2nd in the AFL. It's 3rd v 2nd in the Super Netball on Friday night here in Perth as well. So massive weekend of sport coming up. We'll crack into the Elijah Holland situation in just a moment and bring you the latest from that. The AFL and Andrew Dillon handing down their findings and their punishments today towards the Carlton Football Club. Before we do that, though, as always on a Tuesday night, sitting across from me, senior sports writer at the West Australian, Glenn Quartermain. G'day to you, Quarters.
1: Evening, Mitch. Evening, listeners. And how exciting. 2v3, Perth Stadium, and a standalone fixture, Mitch.
0: Oh, so beautiful.
1: Perfect. We're not clashing with any other game. It's exciting for Perth. It's exciting for Fremantle.
0: It's going to be a great affair on Thursday night. And then if you haven't had your fix, as I mentioned, go to the Fever the next night. Get 3rd v 2nd in the Super Netball as well. It's all happening. We'll chat about that a little bit more later on. Before we do that, though, Quarters, worth getting into, just off the top, what's been the biggest story in AFL this year, undoubtedly, I'd say, if you had to break it all down, the Elijah Hollands saga. There has been a few, but I don't think any kind of stumped the world and of football and made us stand up and take notice more than this. I think this was one that was, on the outside, seemed worrying, concerning, and at times embarrassing for the code that many of us do love, Australian rules football. We speak, of course, of the night in which Elijah Hollands played for Carlton Football Club against Collingwood on a massive stage in front of over 80,000 people and did not look right to people in the stands, to people watching on from home. One kick, something was wrong. Questions were asked about some of his behaviour and his lack of influence. Carlton since came out and said he was struggling through a mental health episode on the night, and he has since been hospitalised as well, and we respect the privacy of Elijah Hollands on that. But today, AFL CEO Andrew Dillon revealed that they have charged Carlton with bringing the game into disrepute, whacked them with a $75,000 fine on top of that, and have made a whole heap of changes and recommendations and mandates that we will go through in detail as well, because there is a lot to break down from that. But let's hear a little bit of what Andrew Dillon had to say earlier today when he fronted the press in Melbourne.
2: Having reviewed Carlton's report and conducted further inquiries, we found that there were sufficient visual cues, performance data during the match, and an understanding of Elijah's individual circumstances to indicate that he should have been removed from play earlier than he was. We also determined that the delay in removing Elijah from the field resulted in an outcome that brought the game into disrepute. What transpired during the game was something we haven't seen before. And while Elijah did undergo checks, he should not have been left on the field for that period of time.
0: AFL CEO Andrew Dillon speaking earlier today. There you go. So brought the game into disrepute. Wasn't individuals that were kind of singled out. It was Carlton collectively, which was a systemic failure across everyone involved. So that could include players, coaches, doctors, support staff. They didn't single anyone out. Now, there are some reasons why they didn't single anyone out. There are some legal issues potentially surrounding that. If you want to charge, you know, a medical professional with bringing the game into disrepute because you didn't think they took the appropriate care of a player, that could open up a whole heap of wormholes. There have been reports out of Melbourne in the last 48 hours that Carlton individuals were ready to lawyer up and had already done so, were ready to hit back if their professional integrity was questioned. So they've all been tarnished with the same brush. That is where we sit. We have no further insight into the circumstances outside of that. It was a mental health episode Elijah suffered. We have no more reasoning behind why that happened and how that occurred at that time. We don't really need to.
1: I'm okay with that.
0: More of a curiosity thing. They are holding them to account, which is what we want. So we don't really need to know too much, do we?
1: I don't think we need to know anything about Elijah and what transpired on the night as to his personal details. It's a big story because it was so unusual.
0: Yep.
1: But the words used by Andrew Dillon, visual cues and performance data, I just think it's a bit of a soft response, to be honest. I like the fact that they're adding layers of care. That's a great result from this. So more layers of mental health care, tick.
0: Yep.
1: But $75,000, I don't know how you can find a club guilty of bringing the game into disrepute collectively. That suggests that every single person at that football club is guilty of a lack of duty of care on the night. Visual cues and performance data would suggest that that was so. It was a lack. There was no, the duty of care was found wanting.
0: Yep. And they've been found guilty.
1: I think it is a bit of a soft response. We sat here a few weeks ago and thought someone has to be made responsible. Okay, there may be legal threats hanging over it. But I thought it was an opportunity for the AFL, which has not had a great start to the year, to show a bit of strength and leadership. And I don't think it has.
0: So you're disappointed that individuals were not named and
1: singled out. I'm disappointed with that aspect of it. I am.
0: Which would have to be the club doctors.
1: I am content with the fact that they are now adding more layers of mental health care into match day.
0: Yeah. So well, not match day necessarily. Well, okay. There is a part. So there is a. They're going to create and structure more of a mental health guideline on game day. Rather than we know what happens with concussion, they have a 12-day protocol, they have concussion tests, HIA, all of this don't really have anything in place for mental health and to guide clubs through what the process should be. So that is something they are going to look at. And then the full-time psychologist is mandated every club, not on game day though. They are mandated to be accessible for AFL and AFLW players at every club, a full-time psychologist who would not have a choice to do that. However, most clubs already have that in place. That's pretty common practice, not just in the AFL, but in a lot of sporting codes.
1: I'd like to see some transparency from Carlton on how it monitors its players through the course of four quarters. Because I'm not satisfied with what transpired in that game. Why he was left out there due to the...
0: Well, we know the AFL agree
1: again,
0: with us.
1: Visual cues and performance data.
0: Yeah.
1: So I would like to see, a more thorough explanation from Carlton.
0: Yeah, but
1: Without the personal information about Elijah.
0: But AFL have agreed with you, though. They said in the audio we just heard from Andrew Dillon and in the statement that accompanied that, they did say he should not have been left out there for that long, and they failed in that. So due to those visual cues and all those things, that looking at him.
1: So what happens the next, if it happens again?
0: Well, we are going to move into a time where we're going to have more guidelines around this because he did say it's kind of unprecedented and it might not be necessarily because football's been going on for a long, long, long time and sometimes things slip through the cracks in certain games. So there are potentially times there are players who should not have been out there because of these reasons we don't know.
1: I'm not suggesting, by the way, that Carlton doesn't care for its player. I'm suggesting that the processes on that evening failed.
0: Yeah, I agree. I'm okay with the AFL hitting Carlton as a whole because I think behind the scenes, and I know sometimes that's not good enough, but I think behind the scenes, I think it's going to be made known by the AFL to Carlton exactly which parts of those process they got wrong. I don't think it'll be as a broader brush when they give this feedback, which they probably already have, to Carlton. They probably have addressed individual points and people along the process that failed because they need them to be better. So they would tell them, and this is me hypothetically, your doctor or your trainer or your players, these people have to be better. They failed. They can't do that again. So I'm sure behind the scenes, there's people being held to account a little bit more.
1: And I would suggest that the statement from the AFL Players Association, which is basically saying, okay, we support the need for more layers of care. The fact that they haven't come out and whacked the AFL would suggest that they have been informed. So, yeah.
0: Yeah, Carlton had a line in their statement that basically said they were happy to, they would accept the sanction and the punishment in the order of parties moving on, which I found a little bit unusual because I thought maybe there's a wording there of, look, because you didn't pick out anyone individually and we're kind of ready to move on and support Elijah, we'll cop it, but we're not 100% happy. Look, we'll never know the full truth officially probably on the record or not for a long, long time down the track. That's okay with me, as long as they are being held to account by the AFL behind the scenes as well as publicly as well. So that is where it sits. If you want to join the conversation on that, you can. We'll talk Dockers in a moment because there's a big game on Thursday and Carl Warner is going to join us. But 1300 22 1025. We'll go to the phone lines. Tom is in Bayswater and is the first to call through. G'day to you, Tom.
3: G'day, gents. Thanks for taking the call. I'm a Dockers supporter, so really looking forward to the test against Hawthorn. I think Sam Mitchell is probably the best coach in the comp, to be fair, and I think he's got them humming, so it'll be a real test for Freo to see where they're at. But just wanted to talk about Carlton, and it's interesting, quarters, that you just mentioned about transparency. If there's been a club over the last 50 years that has failed the transparency test, it's been Carlton, and not to bad Carlton. There's plenty of good people there, obviously, including Michael Voss. But, you know, you go back to the days of even the 80s where John Elliott was trying to orchestrate a National Football League on his own, through the 90s with the salary cap issues that they faced, and then multiple coaches through the Malthouse-Teague era. I mean, they've never been a club that's really adapted to the modern environment, and consequently haven't won a premiership in, you know, the best part of 30 years. Yep. And I think that we're at a real cultural shift for Carlton in that, and Essendon probably not too far behind, in that they're probably one of the clubs that haven't really caught up with the times in terms of how they need to manage their club and manage their players and leave some of the arrogance at the doorstep and go forward with a much more transparent, you know, view of the game. And it's sad to see, because a strong Carlton, a strong Essendon, a strong Richmond are obviously great for every other team with crowds and so forth. And I think that they're really suffering from their own legacy at the moment.
0: That's a great call, Tom. I think you made some very valid points there, Cordes.
1: I think he's right too.
0: Agree.
1: I don't think we can discount how big an impact the salary cap punishment in the 90s.
0: We're past that now, though.
1: I know we're past it now, but it's set in momentum.
0: And they did it.
1: A tale of fortune or misfortune in momentum. So
0: it probably set them back a decade.
1: I think it's, but that's, which is.
0: But they came out of that because of how poorly they did with the salary cap, because of the punishments. They actually came out the back end with Cruiser, Murphy, Gibbs, Judd.
1: It's a fair
0: Favola.
1: Yeah,
0: and they played finals footy.
1: It's a fair point about where you look at where
0: it's
1: their
0: been 30
1: list
0: years since they won a flag.
1: What do you think
0: years.
1: The list lacks? It lacks speed.
0: Everything.
1: It lacks speed. It's
0: they want in every line.
1: It's a bit of a one gear football squad, isn't it?
0: Yeah.
1: It doesn't really have a second or third gear. So it's a really fair point. My big hope for Carlton, if we use the word culture, which we all sort of hate that word, but if we use
0: it can mean all different things.
1: Yeah, and I grew up in Melbourne in the 80s when Carlton was powerful, and it's quite astonishing to see what they've become. My great hope for Carlton is that they can get some of that navy blue culture back through the likes of Harry Dean, Cody Walker, changes to the father.
0: Harry Dean looks really good.
1: Still get him through. Perhaps the Campirioli boys.
0: Yep.
1: So just a bit of Carlton back in Carlton might help, but clearly, at the moment, it's not working.
0: Doesn't help that they lost Jack Silvani then.
1: No.
0: So they went the other way at the end of last year off to St Kilda. Really
1: arguably St Kilda's best recruit too.
0: Really good call by Tom. Appreciate the call. Culture can mean a lot of things for people who are wondering, questioning the culture. Doesn't always have to mean the stuff we talk about with the Eagles back in the 06 year and the things behind the scenes. Sometimes it can mean an attitude towards the way you train, an attitude towards the way you play.
1: I believe
0: Mick says, Mick Malthouse, I believe this is what he says, and the cash will stare at me through the producer, I get it wrong. He said, because he coached at Carlton, he coached at Collingwood, and he said that when he went to Carlton, there was a lot of talk about the rearview mirror. They were always looking in the rearview mirror, and it was always about what we have done as a club. And he said, remarkably, Collingwood, under the leadership of Eddie Maguire, was about what they're going to achieve. But he said, Carlton was always looking in the rearview mirror, and you can't drive forwards if you're looking in the rearview mirror.
1: And West Coast was a bit like that.
0: Yeah, yeah. He said Collingwood looked through the windshield, Carlton the rearview mirror.
1: Yeah.
0: He said that's where the two were at. And that's a little bit of what Tom was saying. Like this, they've got a bit of an ego and arrogance for a club that, let's be honest, hasn't won anything for 31 years. Nope. 1995 was their last premiership. We're a long, long way removed from that. Great call by Tom. Brendan is in Thornley, wants to join the conversation as well. G'day to you, Brendan.
4: G'day, Mitch. G'day, Cordon. Firstly, what Tom was saying about the Dockers on Thursday night, go to Hawks. I know Quarters will like it that I say that. Just before I get on to sports bet and Mr. Nick Foot again, I actually had to wear a Richmond scarf at work today because one of my managers is a Richmond supporter, and obviously the Eagles got beaten by the Tigers at first stadium on Saturday. And I tell you what, she reckon I look good in the black and gold. Well, not happening any time soon. Anyway, talking about Nick Foot and sports bet, because I did see an article, I think it was today or yesterday, that Sportsbet have officially parted ways with Nick Foot. I mean, look, I just think the whole situation, including the Zach Butters thing, has just been an absolute shambles, not only for Nick Foot himself, but AFL and Sportsbet. Because if you're an employee or have any association with sport, like the AFL, you should not have any association with any betting market, whether it be TAB or Sportsbet.
0: That's a great point, Brennan. And Nick Foot, it was Sportsbet reportedly who made the decision to part ways with umpire Nick Foot. It wasn't the other way around, but they felt they had to move away from being involved with people who could have the competition integrity brought into play. So they moved on from him and their partnership there. Kane Corns has gone the opposite way. He is not involved with the league per se, but what he was an All-Australian selector and a rising star voter as well. So Kane Corns has a partnership with Sportsbet as well. And he said, look, I'm not officially a part of the league in a like employee sense, but I vote on these things. If there's a conflict there, I won't vote because I value the job and the money and the employment thing there. So he stepped away. So he went the other way, and that's okay as well. You can be a commentator and have your gambling affiliation if you want. You just can't be involved. And they're going to make sure as well, that, which seems obvious, that no one with a gambling sponsorship votes on a Norm Smith medal or a bettable market like that as well. So it's a great point, Brendan. Appreciate bringing it up.
1: I'm a bit more in Kane's stable, to be honest. I'll use the word stable.
0: Yeah, but nothing wrong with that.
1: I think that I respect the argument the other way, totally.
0: Cash is always going to win with Kane.
1: But Nick, it was horse racing. It wasn't Australian rules.
0: Yeah.
1: I think you have a right to earn another income. Most people have a second.
0: Just not that.
1: Yeah, I'm not uncomfortable with that situation.
0: I was. He's in the building with people who are working. He's working alongside as colleagues, people who are involved in more than just sport racing potentially, for a company that literally takes bets on things that he has inside information on. And I mean, they bring the Buddy Brownlow votes in Quarters in a arm of guard.
1: His specialty though.
0: He's voting on them.
1: He's horse racing.
0: Yeah, but he's working for the place that takes the bets. Like, you can't work for a mobster and go, oh, I worried about the card games, not the killings. Like, it's not a great association to have. And I think it's good for all. I think the problem is, and we spoke to Razor about this the other week, Clint spoke, with Sharrods or Ray Chamberlain, pay them more. Pay them more. If they need a second job, and Ray was a bit here and there on that, because the AFL don't pay them more, that's probably the bigger issue, is that he had to have a second job, even though he was one of the senior umpires. My belief is just pay them more money and they don't have to have a second job. Fixes all of that. You can send a text in as well, 0437 221025. Sandy says, does the same have to filter down to the grassroots of footy? Talking about the Elijah Holland situation. Absolutely not in terms of mandating anything, but obviously I think when these things rear their headquarters, people just pay more attention in all levels of football to how people are going.
1: Yeah,
0: it just starts a bit of a conversation.
1: Hopefully.
0: So you're just a bit more aware.
1: Of course, you don't have the resources you have at an AFL club, at a grassroots club. It's just simply you don't.
0: No, no. So. But just people just...
1: Generally...
0: Teammates, staff, coaches, parents. So you just start to become maybe a little bit more aware when something's a bit off. You might just notice it more.
1: My experience through community clubs is that generally they're very good at
0: great
1: dealing
0: places.
1: With these issues. They're great places to deal. It's a good catchment too for that. But... anything that can improve it from the top to the bottom is worth experimenting with, I think.
0: Scott in Vic Park says, classic hindsight analysis by the AFL Ree Hollands. Very easy in hindsight, pretty hard to work through in real time. You're welcome to have that opinion, Scott. I think with this case, it felt like it should have been really easy to work through in real time. That's where the AFL landed was, there looked to be a lot of evidence in front of everyone to go, just get him off. You better be wrong.
1: Well, that's my point.
0: Be wrong. It's fine. Get him off and he's like, I'm fine. And they find out later, go, well, we didn't think you were and we thought we'd do the right thing. Like, what's the worst case? You lose a game of football.
1: Is there an argument?
0: It's way worse the result they've ended up with.
1: So we have an ARC medical official now who has the ability to remove a player if they suspect them of suffering a head injury, head trauma.
0: Yep.
1: Should the ARC's responsibilities be extended? If they suspect something is not right with the player, should they have the ability to at least inform the club and say, we suspect something's not right?
0: I imagine they probably might have it already. Just because it doesn't take... Anyone can just say, hey, just checking. Like, there's no law against that, is there? There's no law against Andrew Dillon being at a game and saying to... Saying to someone on the... in the chamber, coming down or speaking to an official or a president or GM.
1: You don't
0: saying,
1: reckon there'd be push,
0: hey, is he okay?
1: There'd be pushback from a club if a player was, if they asked for him to be removed, to be assessed without any trauma?
0: I think you can flag it. I think removing them is too far because who is the ARC to decide that a player looks unusual to that extent? That's on the doctor. They should alert them. Say, we just noticed something seems weird. Can you please look into that and let us know?
1: Well, this might have been a perfect test case for it.
0: Yeah, well, that's what
1: something
0: I have to do.
1: Something did seem weird.
0: Because he's a bit odd. You know, I say that respectfully. Elijah Hollins is a little bit odd, has a few mannerisms that are a bit odd. His teammates will say that and say they didn't really notice early before the game because he has got some really odd behaviour.
1: That is a really good point.
0: And then this is what the players have said away from it all, but they have said he's a bit odd and, look, didn't really notice that it was anything too unusual. As the game went on, it became more apparent. But an ARC could see that on a good day and go, he looks really unusual and get it wrong. And then you pulled a player off and they're like, hang on, how many times are you going to do this to us? So I think alerting them and saying, we'd like you to just keep an eye on this, put it on the record. Because then it's negligent of the club if they ignore it and there is a problem. Put it on them and say, hey, just check this out. Before we go back to the phone lines, because Carl Warner is coming up in just a moment. He was sacked because Sportsbet didn't want the spotlight on them, said Frank. And that was why another text coming through on 0437221025. And you know what? Probably could. It's their prerogative. And it's between them and Nick Foot now. And it's case closed in that sense as well. The market has closed. No more bets, as they say. It is 28 minutes past 7. Mitch Turner and Glenn Quatermain here. We'll continue to take your calls throughout the night. 1300 221025. 0437221025. Quarters, don't answer me now. Before we talk to Carl, while we have a conversation with him in just a moment, I just want you to have a think in the background. Nick Watson or Shea Bolton? Who would you pick? Just think about it. Who do you want on your team? Nick Watson or Shea Bolton? If you want to join that conversation, 0437.
1: How long do I have?
0: 221025. We'll have a chat to Carl. We'll revisit a bit later. I want you to have a think, but I want our listeners to get involved as well. Get on the text line. Give us a call. Would you pick Nick Watson, the Wizard, or Showtime Shea Bolton? They're facing off on Thursday night. Let us know. 28 minutes past 7 here on Extra Time.
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0: Wonderful to have your company here on Extra Time, wherever and however you are listening. Mitch Turner alongside senior sports writer at the West Australian, Glenn Quatermain. The Dockers had a good win last week, challenged against the Bulldogs, who managed to come out on top to make it 7 in a row, 12-point win at the Docklands. This week, they take on a big test Thursday night. The Hawks coming over to try and continue their run of good form despite the draw last week. We're lucky enough to be joined on the line by Dockers defender Carl Warner. Carl, great to have you on the program.
7: Oh, thanks, guys. Thanks for having me on.
0: As I mentioned at the top there, really tough challenge against the Bulldogs. A bit of a tough start. You fought your way back in and then had to hold on late. You must be, I guess, thrilled that you were able to show some fight and come out on top of a pretty good opposition.
7: Yeah, I think so. I think we've definitely shown a bit more maturity in that area, probably compared to last year, which I guess is a step in the right direction, but probably not really quite playing the consistent footy that we liked, especially after sort of the start and giving up six goals or something like that, which isn't really the way we want to play, but we're glad to fight back and get the 4 points in the end.
0: Given you've probably done the review already, were you able to pinpoint why you got off to such a slow start in that first quarter against the Dogs?
7: Yeah, mainly sort of came down to sort of our pressure. We just thought We probably didn't really apply ourselves in the right way with just missed tackles, sort of getting stepped. And, yeah, we sort of just fit into their ball movement a bit where they put a lot of speed on the ball. We didn't quite defend it the way we wanted to. But after quarter time, yeah, we regrouped and we thought we definitely slowed them down, the middle two quarters, and sort of swung the momentum back our way.
0: Quarter time on that slow start. Pretty animated, Justin Longmuir. It's been spoken about a bit already. Was that about as animated as you've seen him during a game in quite some time?
7: Yeah, I think sort of in my short career, that's probably the most animated I've seen him. But I think it was pretty well deserving. We're very slow to start as a group, and it definitely kick-started us in the right direction, that's for sure.
1: Carl, are you a fan of Harry Potter?
7: No, I haven't watched.
1: You've been swatting on any sorcery this week?
7: No.
1: Okay, so the reason I'm

0: Okay, so the reason I'm asking is, are you the man for the Wiz? Are you going to play on the Wizard this week?
1: I don't think so. I don't think so. I'm not entirely sure. We'll find out more of our matchups tomorrow. But I don't, not too sure to be honest. I don't think so at this stage, but we'll find out more tomorrow.
0: It's going to be a really interesting matchup. And there are several across the ground, but I just think that one could be key. He's very hard to match up on. What's the key, do you think, to him? Is it just getting goal side of him?
1: I think it's just, respect him highly as a forward. He's a very, very handy player, and he's obviously very quick, and speed's one of his strong suits. So I think it's just paying a lot of attention to him, especially around goals where he can be quite creative, whether that's being, I guess, physical or being a bit demanding of each other and helping each other out when we need to. But, yeah, I think mainly just sort of comes down to probably being a little bit more physical and paying a bit more attention to him in our D50.
0: Speaking of matchups, one of the ones I'm really looking forward to is the ruck department. So Meek and Reeves at Hawthorne have been very good this year, but Luke Jackson, one of the leading players in the competition at the moment, in my opinion, and Mason Cox is just building in the absence of Sean Darcy. Do you think that could be a point of difference to you, just Luke Jackson's ability, not only in the ruck, but play as that extra fourth mid?
1: Yeah, for certain. I think that's why we're blessed to have him in our team and have him as a teammate, because he can play all around the ground, really. He can play down forward as well. So I think it's quite a handy thing for us to be able to play two rucks. So then, Luke can play a bit of a fourth mid as well and inside and provide a different sort of dynamic. You don't often see, close to 200-centimetre midfielder in there. So it's definitely handy for us.
0: I also look at the midfields, and I think at the very pointy end, Hawthorne's blessed, but you've got a lot of depth now in your midfield department. How much a difference has it made, like Shea Bolton spending more midfield minutes in there, and just in recent weeks, Hayden Young returning from injury?
1: Yeah, I think definitely getting Hayden back's been obviously a big boost for us. He's a quality player, as we saw on Friday night. And yeah, I think that's just a testament to the whole group and the whole squad, and everyone's sort of pushing and working hard for positions. And lots of blokes can sort of roll through the midfield with Murphy Reid, Matty Johnson and Neil Erasmus as well. So I think it's definitely a good thing for us. We're sort of not short in midfielders at the moment, that's for sure.
0: We spoke about it a little bit earlier, but with the Western Bulldogs, and you mentioned you haven't played four quarters yet, have you got close yet? I mean, it just seems to me that the one thing that you haven't ticked off on yet is the ruthless efficiency late in games to put teams away.
1: Yeah, I think that's something we've spoken about as a group, that we tend to stand up probably in the closer moments than when we're a bit ahead of the game. So I think that definitely comes with a bit more maturity as well as a group, and we've definitely been discussing that. Yeah, as a team, of that we do need to get better in that area. And yeah, it's feedback where us as players are definitely listening to, and yeah, we've got to get better in that area.
0: Just the other one I want to ask you about, Carl, is the third successive 6-day break in a row. Does that have a cumulative effect on the team? What have you done to mitigate it? And I think Hawthorne's coming off a 7, but does that have any impact?
1: Not really, to be honest, not for myself personally. I quite like the short turnarounds and getting into games, because we all love playing. But I guess there is sort of that narrative around a 6-day break and the body being a bit more fatigued. But for us, I think we hit the training track today. Everyone was feeling good, healthy, fresh and solid. So, yeah, I don't think it's any sort of particular reason whatsoever, yeah.
2: Dockers defender Carl Warner joining us here on Extra Time. Mitch Turner and Glenn Quatermain with you. Carl, we've spoken a lot about Hawthorne, but is this the biggest test you've faced so far? You've had some pretty good opposition that you've faced already, but does this feel like the biggest test?
1: Yeah, I think for certain. And we obviously want to treat every team like they're going to give us their best, but we know Hawthorne's a team in pretty good form. So, I think for us it's looking probably similar to what we did last year in the game where we played them at home and we were able to take the 4 points. So, yeah, definitely is a big test. We've had a few this year, but, it'll be exciting for Thursday night.
2: And it is the Thursday night spotlight, add a bit more pressure with with everyone kind of watching you to start the round of footy. I mean, it's great to see the club getting these big games, but is there always a bit of added pressure on a Thursday night or a standalone Friday night?
1: Maybe in sort of the build-up, but I guess when the ball's sort of thrown up, you sort of forget about all that and you just start playing the game like any old game. But I think it's great for us, and I believe it's the Purple Hands game on Thursday night, which is a great initiative for us in the club. So, a lot of the boys are pretty excited.
2: What do those kind of causes mean? You mentioned a fifth annual Purple Hands Foundation.

0: Foundation game, which is a wonderful cause, just one of many that Fremantle support. But what does it mean for the playing group to have these, you know, these great causes that you can get behind?
1: Yeah, it's a privilege to be a part of. I know we've got a couple. We've got Starlight as well. And yeah, I think it's from my second one that I've played in. So it's a pretty cool experience. And I've been lucky enough as a player to sort of be a part of the Purple Hands Foundation and do a bit of work in the Intercept program that the club provides. And yeah, a lot of the boys in the group definitely, yeah, explore those opportunities outside of the club as well. And it's a really great initiative to be a part of.
2: Hey, as part of that little club you have back there in the back line, were you pretty happy to see Alex Pearce's comments about wants to recommit? He's just pretty much ruled out the option of Tasmania down the track.
1: Oh, I actually haven't seen that, to be honest, but that's great to hear. We love him. Not only we love him in the back line, we want to keep him in the back line, but he's a great leader and captain of our football club. So, yeah, for him to show his commitment, I guess it means a lot. A lot for us boys. I think we all sort of felt his values sort of stay that way because we know how much he loved the club and how much he's invested in us in the squad and taking us to the next level.
0: Hey, Carl, before you go, I did want to ask, the AFL today mandated that clubs have a full-time psychologist available to both AFL and AFLW programs. Fremantle already has that in place, as I'm aware. How valuable, though, is that as a resource to players and staff? And are you happy to see that step from the AFL, that they mandate that these resources are available to all the players and people within the club?
1: Yeah, certainly. I think it's a... Obviously, it's something that's a bit more prevalent in today's game, and we've had a club psych for a while now, for as long as I can remember and being at the club. So, and it's a resource that I definitely access. I know the AFLPA as well provide that as well. So, yeah, I think it's really important, as it can be quite mentally challenging, the game of football at times, and as much as we love playing it, and there's a lot more to life than just football. So, yeah, I think it's really important for not just players but staff and everyone involved as well.
0: And just on that, before I do leave it, and we really appreciate your time. We're looking forward to seeing you in action against the Hawks. Just on that, how proud of you? How proud were you of Nathan O'Driscoll opening up about some of his struggles, and how much is that the playing group got around him? And as I said, how proud are you of the bravery he's shown to come public with that?
1: Yeah, we're very proud of him as a group, and we addressed it as a team as well. And obviously, it's a very vulnerable situation for him to be in, and I think that's the environment that we want to provide as a football club, that everyone feels supported and open to share their feelings like that. We know down at Peel, Drew's kicked a goal on the weekend, and I'm pretty sure all 17 other blokes on the ground got to him and got around him. So that's the environment we want to create, and hopefully encourages more people to speak up, because it's very important.
0: Yeah, well said, Carl, well said. The club always has done a great job of handling all those sorts of struggles that players and staff might have, and I'm sure they'll continue to do that into the future. As I said, already has a psychologist in place, as you mentioned, as well. Great job against the Bulldogs, 7 wins in a row. Looking forward to our primetime Thursday night footy against the Hawks. Carl, good luck for the game. We'll speak soon.
1: No, thanks, guys. Appreciate it.
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0: Wonderful to hear from Carl Warner from the Fremantle Dockers ahead of that big clash on Thursday night against Hawthorn. Probably one of the players at the Dockers that has been flying under the radar for many, but does a very solid job week in, week out, and is just chock full of courage.
2: Says he's not getting the whiz. Who is?
0: I think Cash Fodder earlier said Corey Wagner, and I actually think that's probably not a bad shout. He might match up the best. Height, pace, strength.
2: So Jordan,
0: he's probably the most
2: Jordan Clark
0: like.
2: Speed wise, but then one of the two All Australian halfbacks from last year. Are you robbing Peter to pay Paul too much?
0: Yeah,
2: playing into Hawthorn's hands a bit then. Yeah. So yeah, I think you're right. Maybe a Wagner.
0: Have you had a quick thought before we get back to the phone lines? Peter is waiting patiently to talk about some issues he wants to chat about. 1300 221025. Have you had a bit more of a thought?
2: I've had a long think about it.
0: Would you rather, if you had to

0: pick your side today, would you rather have Shea Bolton or Nick Watson?
1: I'm going Shea Bolton.
0: Okay, yeah.
1: I'm a massive Nick Watson fan. I just think...
0: Top 10 rated for Champion Data this year in the competition.
1: Within 30 metres, I want Nick Watson, but I think Shea Bolton's got more of a greater ability to change the dynamic of a midfield quickly, so that's why I pick him.
0: I agree.
1: I'll flip the question, though. This is an interesting one. If you go back to the 2023 draft, who is the number one pick? Does Nick Watson mount a case that he's ahead of Harley Reid?
0: So read the top 10, the original top 10. You've got that there, don't you?
1: I do. Harley Reid 1, and then in order, Colby McKercher, Jed Walter, Zane Dersmer, Nick Watson at 5, Riley Sanders, Caleb Windsor, Daniel Curtin, Ethan Reid, and Nate Caddy. I would shake that out. I've got Reid and Nick Watson at 1 and 2.
0: Yep.
1: I probably still got Harley Reid ahead, but I think it's a question that's worth asking.
0: Okay.
1: Is he? 3, I've got...
0: You can make the case either way.
1: I can make the case, yes. And I've probably got Curtin at 3, Windsor at 4, Caddy at 5. I think Caddy, in a really good team, would have a massive impact. He's a terrific player. Unfortunately, Essendon aren't travelling too well. The delivery's not great. So anyway, it's a really interesting debate.
0: Yeah, there's some other players that Dan Curtin at 8 could easily. We haven't seen the best of Dan given that knee injury. He's just returned. He could easily finish in 5 years' time. We could be talking again, having him higher up. Ethan Reid is a... He has been called the unicorn by some, and I know Ben Cameron's keeping track of that on AFL Monday over East, the use of unicorn. But when you're near on 2 metres tall and you are the best runner and you are an absolute freak, he's got a bit of ability. Connor O'Sullivan was 11 at the Cats.
1: You're big on him, aren't you?
0: Really big. I think because he plays at Geelong, he goes unnoticed because there's Blitzarves, there's Dangerfield, there's Holmes, all these players. He just looks to me like he will be a 250 game brilliant defender. He'll fly under the radar like so many at Geelong have done for many, many years. People still forget at times about Corey Enright and how good he was in many All-Australians.
1: I don't.
0: Darren Milburn was a terrific player for a long time. Like, they just played very good football.
1: Regardless of, you know, the shake-up or whatever order you put, that is a terrific top 10. There's a and O'Sullivan.
0: Joel Frazier at 45. There's some players later in that draft as well that really stood out. Archie Roberts was 54.
1: Yeah.
0: To Essendon. And he'd be in their top two or three players right now alongside probably Sam Durham and maybe Nate Caddy, who is doing his best under tough circumstances.
1: But
0: Archie Roberts has been very, very good. He was 54.
1: Probably leading their best and fairest.
0: Yeah. And he was 54 was a pick that went from a lot of different clubs to get there in the end. The other one as well, Lawson Humphreys obviously went at pick 63, the second last pick in that draft.
1: Absolute steal.
0: So he'd be in your top 15 now, probably. Easy. Could be top 10 given
1: his... you could mount a case for top 10, but easily
0: picked for
1: 15.
0: WA last year in that Origin game. Not many others. I don't think anyone else in this list was picked for that Origin game and has played in a grand final. So there's another one that could be top 10. And we'll revisit it maybe in 5 years and we're still doing extra time together, Quarters, and we'll have a look at the draft. To the phone line, 1300 22 1025, before we hear from Jess Ansers in the West Coast Fever. Pete's in Mount Lawley, wants to join in. G'day, Pete.
2: Yes, good evening, gents. Great show. Starting off with Nick Watson or Shea Bolton, I'm going to actually talk about different time horizons. I'd pick Shea right now. But in 2 or 3 years' time, I think Nick Watson's going to be unbeatable. So I guess I'm hedging my bets over time.
0: Love it.
2: But what I wanted to talk to you about is this insurance issue that's been raised in respect of another O'Driscoll. And I think he played with the Bulldogs, if I remember correctly.
1: Didn't quite get a game.
0: Aiden was... his career was ended before it really started at the Bulldogs, unfortunately.
2: Yeah. And he obviously had some talent to get to the level that he did, but now it's been stripped away from him, as you said, that he can get a chance to play a game. Now, I can understand that insurance companies don't want to insure for head injuries because, you know, when we're talking about mental well-being, we know that that's quite challenging, and no different is it if there's, in fact, a traumatic injury, you know, like he suffered and other players we know have suffered in the past. And so I think it's incumbent upon the AFL itself to actually think about, with all the money that it's making,

0: needs to self-insure and put the funds aside to take the anxiety out of players like this Aidan O'Driscoll and many others before him, and that will still happen in the future. And, you know, from my point of view, what we've got is a mob of executives in Melbourne that are acting reactively rather than getting ahead of the game and being more proactive in dealing with this, which is basically a work-related injury. They're the overall employer. They need to step up and take responsibility for it.
1: Yeah, there has been, Pete, a few issues around players trying to access compensation for head injuries. Patrick Bynes, who's a former West Coast rookie, has finally, after 6 years, secured a payout for injuries to his neck and head that required 31 surgeries to help. So he's finally got that. I think there is a small issue with Aidan, and maybe on the time, is he actually refused to accept the medical retirement decision for a while and wanted to seek more advice from more experts to try and continue his career. He since has accepted that. It's good to see him staying involved in football at club level and waffle level in coaching and other mentor roles. But it took him a little longer to probably start the process. And unfortunately, as you mentioned, Peter, it's a long process to try and win these things because insurance companies, we don't want to pay anything at the best of times.
2: Really good point. There's also over no-fault liability too, so players who are injured, and it is a workplace. Brian Sirikowski was trying to establish a charitable fund that would take care of no-fault liability, and that stalled, which was a shame. That was going to be hopefully – the aim was to roll that out in West WA football that would cover all areas from top to – not from the top, but from the waffle down. And that store, which is a shame, but it is an area of concern. It's a really good call.
1: Yeah, there are some players who have accessed insurance through their superannuation cover because their actual insurance company or the AFL have kind of fought them over the payout. They have, through loopholes, been able to access superannuation insurance that covers you for income insurance, which most people who have their superannuation account, a lot of those cover a level of that. So there are some players who had to access that to keep them going while they continue this fight. But it's been a big story, certainly over Melbourne as well. Tom Morris from Channel 7 has actually covered it quite extensively in the past few months, and it doesn't look like there's a clean resolution for anyone anytime soon, which is very, very disappointing. Appreciate your call, Peter. We'll continue to have that on the agenda, I'm sure, for the years to come. Very quickly on the text line, before we hear from Jess Ansters from the West Coast Fever, Larry from Karratha said, the one who doesn't duck and shoulder shrug for free kicks, Bolton all day. So he's going Bolton over the fake Wizard Watson.
2: Doesn't get any free kicks anymore.
1: The fake Wizard Watson. I'm with you on the arc, says... I think it must be Kathy here. I'm with you on the arc reviewing players. If they look off, but it needs to be on the prerogative of the team to remove them if required, which is kind of where we landed on that. The arc can help spotlight things, but the team needs to take some responsibility. And the Traralgon Tigers, everyone looks good in yellow and black, the colours of victory on Saturday. That's from the Traralgon Tiger, because he's a very big Richmond fan and he was very happy with the result.
2: It's a bit of Robert Duvall in that. The colours of victory.
1: Robert Duvall. We lost Robert Duvall.
2: We did.
1: Not that long ago, of course. Very, very good in The Godfather, Robert Duvall. Absolutely made it as the consigliere. One of my favourite movies going around. Quarters, we'll get to Jess Ansters in just a moment. If anyone else wants to send us a message, 1300, the talkback number, 1300 221 0025, by the SMS line 0437 221 0025. Jess Ansters, captain of the West Coast Fever, coming up right after this
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1: Well, Tuesday night on Extra Time, as always, we head inside the four walls at the West Coast Fever, and a win on the weekend over the Lightning. They continue to get it done over the Sunshine Coast, 58-54. We're lucky enough to be joined by the West Coast Fever captain once more. I only spoke to her not long ago. Jess Ansters, welcome back to the program.
4: Hey, thanks for having me.
1: Great to get another win on the weekend and bounce back after the Vixens' loss. You must have been pretty happy with the response overall after the end of the game.
4: Yeah, definitely. I think always when you come off a loss, you're wanting to respond and get a good result. And I think heading to the sunny coast, it's always pretty tough, pretty long road trip with the plane ride and the bus ride. So that's always good to get the win. It makes the

0: flight home a lot quicker.
1: I say happy after the game because it wasn't perfect throughout the game. Once again, a bit of a rough patch through the first half and forced to come from behind, which is pleasing you could get it done, but probably disappointing again that it wasn't a full four-quarter effort.
0: Yeah, I think something we've reflected on is, I guess, our first half, it was a bit of a goal-for-goal battle and we did open it up a little bit to let them in heading into half-time. And I guess probably the learning and the good thing from it was our ability to come back from behind, which is something that we haven't experienced too much historically, and something that it's probably good to have throughout the season, to have these kind of games and be able to learn from them and get the experience, especially heading into the back end of the season.
1: Yeah, it's a big game coming up this weekend on Friday night. We'll talk about that in just a moment. But I did want to ask, Dan Ryan's tried a lot of different combinations this year. On every part of the court, he's tried different combos through the midcourt, up front with, you know, Liv and Romelda and all the options you've got going through there. But yourself personally, you found yourself playing a few different roles and even on the bench a bit more, certainly on the weekend. Can you talk us through your role and your form and how you're feeling at the moment?
0: Yeah, I think I guess the strength of our team is our depth, and we had obviously Ruth has come back in the last few weeks and she adds something different in the dynamic of the team, and she's slotted quite nicely into that wing defence position as well, and she's comes on and she has that ability to win random balls, so I'm happy to step aside every now and then. She's going to come on and absolutely kill it and get us some ball, and I guess we get the win. That's the most important thing for me, but obviously I'm my biggest critic and want to keep performing as I can, like the best that I can, and keep trying to win ball in my different ways as well, and grind out my opponent.
1: Do you feel like it your form has been a little bit down, or do you feel like it is more a case of you've just got so many options going through there, even without Alice Teague-Neal through the midcourt, that it's a squeeze and at different times someone has to come out?
0: Yeah, I think it's just, like I said, our strength of our team is our depth and the different combinations and the different players that we have on our bench. Everyone deserves to be out there on court, to be honest. So, probably a little bit of both. I'm a bit more of a consistent player rather than that flashy going out and getting the heroic intercepts and stuff. So, I think I would obviously like to take it up another level with my performance, but we have that depth in the squad, which is going to be great coming into finals, being able to change it up and use our bench as well.
1: It is great to see. West Coast Fever captain Jess Anstis joining us here on Extra Time ahead of their game against the Adelaide Thunderbirds on Friday night. Mitch Turner, Glenn Quartermain with you. Quarters?
2: We seem to ask this one every week, Jess, but Alice Teague-Neal, how far away is she and how important is she, is her absence been to the mix?
0: I think I get asked this question every week as well, and I think I have the similar answer as I'm going to say again today, but I'm way more confident this week that she'll be in the team. She did a session yesterday, contested, she's pulled up pretty well, and then I think she's training again tomorrow, and then just to see how she pulls up. I think it's been pretty close the last few weeks and they just didn't want to test it on that long flight across with the bus ride as well with a back injury, so I'm hoping as much as everyone else that she gets back up for this game, but it's pretty much just to see how she goes in training, I think. And, like you asked about the absence, I think just in general, she's obviously a world-class player. So, having her out for the last few weeks has been pretty tough, but I think the way in which the Kransberg twins have been able to fill that hole and what Jordan's done in wing attack has been pretty brilliant as well. So, like I said, the depth is pretty good.
2: Sitting in third spot, just a little bit of a gap behind the top two, but a bit of a gap further back behind you. How important, therefore, is this game this week against the T-Birds?
0: Yeah, definitely. I think we talk about every game being just as important as the next one, but I think if we're able to continue winning and being able to secure that final spot, and we always talk about in our club as well about finishing top two and getting that chance for a second final, and also doing as much as we can to finish top to limit the extra travel as well around finals. So every game is really important, and especially up against the Thunderbirds, it'd be great to be able to knock them off.
1: Do you feel like, I want to ask this, Jess, you head into the back part of the season, into the second half. Obviously, the real disappointment last year of losing the grand final would have burned pretty hard for a fair while after that loss to the Vixens at the end of the season. But is that something that you might kind of reach into as you try and drive towards this back end and really try to motivate everyone to get back there and make amends and get that win?
0: Yeah, absolutely. I think it definitely did stick for a while for a lot of our players, and I think the experience of that is probably the best thing that we need to take from it, and being able to know what it felt like to be able to play on a grand final and, yeah, use that as motivation to get back there and take it one step further. And, yeah, I know we're all gunning to get to that day, and that's in the diaries, and that's exactly where we want to be.
1: Jess, really appreciate you coming on the program. As always, we love chatting Fever on a Tuesday night, and it is a big Friday night this weekend, and Mother's Day on Sunday as well. So you're kind of kicking off the weekend there for everyone, and it's going to be an amazing night at Perth Arena, and hopefully another win.
0: Yep, here's hoping.
1: Appreciate it, Jess. We'll chat to you next time.
0: Easy, thank you.
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4: Fun as it be. Enjoy the moment. Enjoy winning the hard ball. Hey, put on your Superman cage, boy. It's Wolfie time. Let's go. Come on.
1: Oh, I had to play that for Akash, who found it quite interesting, the story. And we're having a chuckle about it before. The AFL trying to trademark the term Wharfie time.
2: Oh, goodness.
1: As made famous by Matthew Pavlich and used by the Dockers over the last kind of 15 years or so.
2: Don't use it enough.
1: Wharfie time. Give me your number one that you'd trademark if you could, whether it's being done or not. There's some that we may have been done.
2: Collie wobbles.
1: Collie wobbles? Don't mind it. We could almost do Deja Blue at the moment, because that's becoming part of the vernacular with Carlton's fade outs. Akasha recommends Crom as the nickname for the Crows.
2: Yeah.
1: There you go. Crom has just become part of the vernacular as well. And there's another F word that they've tried to trademark for Fremantle as well, which I do not say. I refuse to say it until they lift a cup.
2: I don't like that one.
1: Until they lift, you can say.
2: I don't like flag mantle. Never have.
1: I won't say it until they lift a cup.
2: Love Wolfie time. Don't like flag.
1: Do you like hockball?
2: Not really.
1: Just a bit of a Gen Z nickname.
2: Passing trend. Whereas Wolfie time's got that Fremantle flavour about it.
1: Great to hear from Sally from Parkwood as well again, who's always a big fan of the West Coast Fever. Unfortunately, we couldn't sneak the question specifically about Georgie Horgis in there, but she is going to be a very big matchup for Fran Williams this weekend. So hopefully the Fever on Friday night can get that win, and it's a big one for them. A little bit of news around. We're going to keep following Paddy Mills. And the Wildcats might be having a dip at him quarters. Wouldn't that be a star?
2: Oh,
1: would he be the biggest star in town if he gets here?
2: Let that happen.
1: I know Wildcats.
2: Bryce who?
1: Paddy Mills, would he be the biggest star, yes or no?
2: Yes.
1: We're talking about an NBA champion, an Australian sporting legend.
2: Oh, please let that happen.
1: He led us to a bronze medal, a rose gold, sir, is what he led us to at the Olympics.
2: Superstar.
1: Look, it might still be a dream, but it'd be great to have Paddy Mills in town as well. Tomorrow night, Ash Nelson is back. Hopefully have an eagle as well and can dissect some of the weekend and looking ahead to their next game quarters. Back on Saturday for Sports Talk.
2: Yes, look forward to it.
1: Everyone else, Thursday night, you'll hear me and Clint Wheeldon and the crew for the Freo Hawks game.
5: ABC News with Noni Edwards. The federal government has announced it is halting plans for a Melbourne to Brisbane inland rail. Spanning 1,600 kilometres, the project promised to deliver faster, more resilient freight, resulting in safer roads and less emissions. But tonight, the government's revealed funding for the inland rail will end at Parkes in New South Wales. Amid independent estimates, the cost of delivering the project in full now exceeds $45 billion. In a statement, the Minister for Infrastructure, Catherine King, said the government is taking sensible decisions to realign the future of inland rail and build a safe, efficient and reliable network for the future. Housing data analysts anticipate fewer investors will enter the Australian market following another cash rate hike by the Reserve Bank. The rate is now up 4.35%, the highest level since November 2023. Some businesses have already responded, including the Commonwealth Bank, which will increase home loan variable interest rates by 0.25% from May 15. Domain's Chief of Research and Economics, Nicola Powell, says this will have an impact on rental prices and vacancy rates.
6: It is going to be interesting to see if they have a grandfathered approach to those already in the housing market. But I think we're already starting to see some investors actually selling off their homes. And I think that is about creating a bit of a financial buffer, particularly now that we're in a rate hiking cycle.
5: The Federal Treasurer pointed out that today's Reserve Bank interest rate decision did not blame public spending for pushing up inflation. The cash rate's gone up again to 4.35%, the third rate hike this year. The opposition says inflation has risen because of government spending, but Jim Chalmers says the war in the Middle East is the biggest factor.
7: To those people who are pretending that the government's budget is the sole driver of prices in our economy or interest rate decisions, they weren't saying that last year when interest rates were cut three times. And so I think that's an important bit of perspective.
5: One Nation leader Pauline Hanson says she's still deciding whether to run for the House of Representatives in the next federal election. With support rising for the minor party, Barnaby Joyce has also said he's considering running for the lower house instead of a Senate seat. Senator Hanson says she's weighing up her options following the party's success in the South Australian election.
8: If I move to the lower house, you know, we're rising in the polls. It's something that needs to be taken into consideration, which I will be, and people have been encouraging me to actually look at running for a lower house seat. I'm not making any decisions on that and I won't be locked into anything.
5: Leaders from the EU have congratulated Armenia's Prime Minister for moving his country politically closer to the bloc. However, Nikol Pashinyan was told more democratic reforms were needed. At a summit in Armenia's capital, Yerevan, the European Commission President Ursula von der Leyen said the Caucasus could become an important route connecting Europe to China, bypassing Russia.
9: Armenia can become a regional hub for new global trade routes, particularly in the crucial area of critical raw materials. And Europe is ready to support you. We're ready to help build the physical infrastructure. We're ready to invest in the local energy production and the energy links across the Black Sea.
5: Environmental activists say the federal government must invest in projects that can ensure the long-term use of electric vehicles. The government has announced changes to the fringe benefits tax exemption, which will see it only apply to EVs worth less than $75,000 from April next year. Australians can currently avoid the FBT if they're buying a vehicle under $91,000 through a novated lease. Chief Executive of the Climate Council, Amanda McKenzie, says the government should focus on aiding existing vehicles on Australian roads.
10: We already have a national plan to bring on more EVs, but there is a range of other things that the government could do. One is to increase the charging infrastructure across Australia. Obviously, we're a very big country. There's been a big increase in charging infrastructure, but there is far more that could be done.
5: In basketball, departing Melbourne United head coach Dean Vickermans expressed his love for the NBL club following the announcement he'll leave to explore opportunities overseas. Through nine seasons at the helm, the three-time coach of the year led United to two championships. Vickermans believes his successor is set up well for the future.
11: The coach that comes in, and he's got a little runway here, and he's got three import spots to really make this team his own. I think it's in a really good position to say, get everybody healthy, and that's something that we struggled with a little bit last year, to get everybody healthy, everybody playing their best basketball, this team can for a championship.
5: He departs the league with the seventh most coaching victories of all time and hasn't ruled out returning at some capacity down the track.
12: Western Australia's weather for Wednesday, light showers close to the south coast and across the Eucla, southern goldfields and southern interior. The chance of a shower or thunderstorm tomorrow over the northwest Kimberley, a windy morning in the Pilbara, Gascoyne, northern goldfields and northern parts of the interior. Perth's weather for Wednesday, winds easterly at 15 to 20 kilometres an hour, becoming light in the late afternoon, a sunny day, an overnight low of 11 degrees before a top of 23.

0: 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First hour of the program at 6 past 10, 6 past 8 in WA, South Australia and the Territory. It's 24 to 10. We're right through the Pacific, courtesy of Radio Australia. So it's midnight in Tuvalu and Kiribati, 1 a.m. in Tonga, 11 in Honiara and Port Vila, and 10 o'clock in Port Moresby, wherever you are. It should be good picking us up everywhere without any problems. There could be some issues in Port Lincoln and Perth, but that's not till after midnight WA time and after 1 a.m. South Australian time. So I'll let you know about those a bit later on, but otherwise you should be picking us up loud and clear. Finance with Nick Bruning in our first hour, so give us a call. Nick can answer your questions, as you know, on any matter of personal finance. He can give you advice as well. 1-300-800-222 is the number. 1-300-800-222. Line's free. You'll get through. Grab one. There's usually a bit of demand for Nick's very level-headed advice. And with today's rise in interest rates, boy, do we need something and some good news. We'll try and bring in some good news tonight because, quite frankly, in this terrible world of ours at the moment, there is precious little of it. Pete Hegseth of the Defence Secretary in the United States is at a live press conference now. Banging on about what's going on in the war, but there doesn't seem to be any substantive departure of American policy. If there's anything out of that, we'll let you know and bring it to you, of course, live tonight. All right, coming up tonight in the program, as I said, Nick Bruning first up. If you're listening, by the way, on through the Listen app, you can use that too to grab our podcasts as well. We had a very informative chat last night about eyes, in particular macular disease. Ophthalmologist Professor Alex Hunya joined us. Here's a little of it.
1: The macula's very important, obviously. I'm a little bit biased, but I think it's the most important part of the eye. So I'm old enough to understand the analogy that the retina at the back of the eye is like the film in a camera. So the macula is the very central part of that. And as you said before, it's essential for that detailed central sight. So reading, doing close-up things that people like to do, needlework, that sort of thing, but also for driving. So loss of macular vision can mean a really major loss of independence for people if they lose their reading and driving vision.
0: Anyway, there's more of that on the podcast. So grab it through the ABC Listen app. You can stream it through the website, of course, abc.net.au/nightlife. Nick Bruning's next up. Nick's going to talk, or he can take questions on superannuation, investing, retirement strategies, estate planning, pensions, tax, all that. He's also going to talk about granny flats. How viable an accommodation option might they be for you? Could you build a granny flat in the backyard, go and live there, kids can live in the front, and you can really annoy them? Is that how it works? Anyway, well, Nick will take your calls. 1-300-800-222 is the number. You can text on 0467-922-702. Second hour of the program, Mark Kenny, Director of the Australian Studies Institute for the Nightlife News Breakdown, discussing obviously the rates decision today, also the tussle between the parties in the run-up to what is probably one of the most watched by-elections in recent memory, the Farrer by-election. On this Saturday, can One Nation succeed in winning for the first time or doing something that they've never done before, which is to win a lower house seat? So we'll talk some more about that. Michael Adams is in. Always love Michael's stories. He's got a great yarn tonight about the British sailor from James Cook's visit to the East Coast back in 1770, who died and was buried at the landing place in Botany Bay. Probably gave his name to the area that surrounds that place at the moment. So we'll talk some more about him. And Peter Marks on tech and the ever more nefarious and labyrinthine ways that companies track your data. And you. I know. We'll play the Mighty Challenge, of course. Issues of the day. Well, we should get your experiences of granny flat life too. Have you done it? Have you lived in one as a grandparent, just a tenant? Maybe you're living in one right now. How's it all working out? Also, one poll's picked The Castle as the best Australian film of all time, but not the film critics. who have their noses in the air.

0: hear about it. I wonder what's your take on all of that. We'll have a chat about that a bit later on as well. So plenty to do. We've got lots of time to do it. 1-300-800-222 is my number. You can text me 0467 922702 if you would like to be part of the program. I would love to hear from you.
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0: All right, finances. Well, the Reserve Bank today didn't help matters by raising interest rates. Nick Bruning is an independent financial advisor. We talk to him regularly. He is independent and is not tied to anybody, so he can give genuinely independent advice and can give you personal advice as well. 1-300-800-222, any aspects of super, investments, pensions, benefits, all of that. Nick, good evening to you. Welcome back.
3: Hello, Phil. Good to be back.
0: Yes, no, it's great to have you back too. Well, interest rate decision today, yes. Well, no surprises, I guess, in a way, but, you know, depressing.
3: It's tough, no question about it. And we're kind of back to where we were this time last year.
0: All of the gains from last year's cuts gone.
3: Yeah. Just basically out the window. It's really interesting. There was a study done by the Institute of Health and Welfare, which is a Commonwealth Government department, report last year in October, which spoke about mortgage stress. And look, the sort of the going figure is if you're spending more than 30% of your income on accommodation, whether it be rental or through mortgages and those sorts of things, then you're kind of moving into the area of mortgage stress. It used to be about 25%, but it's now about 30%. This research showed that, this is back in October, mind you, before we've seen the last three rate rises, 47% of Australians were under mortgage stress already. I mean, that's phenomenal. Nearly half of the people that had a loan were stressed already. And here we are with three rate rises since, and you just wonder what percentage are now really feeling the pain. And you know, hopefully we won't see another rate rise for a while. As Michelle Bullock said today, they'll probably wait a few months to see the effects of that. Plus, of course, the supply shock on oil prices and stuff. So maybe we'll be let off two rate rises, but certainly the market's thinking there'll be another rate rise at least before the end of the year. And certainly talk of any reductions are way off the agenda now. So,
0: What can you do? About it, Nick? I mean, just in terms of managing money, it's if you're a stressed borrower. I mean, I think the average size mortgage is approaching $1 million these days.
3: Obviously it depends on where you live in the country, but it is. You know, $800,000 is a pretty standard mortgage for many first home buyers. Look, I know everyone sort of says, you should look at your expenses. There is actually help out there that's really valuable. And we've mentioned it in the past when times have been tough. The National Debt Helpline, which is on 1-800-007-007, 1-800-007-007. Now, what they will do is they will connect you through with financial counsellors. And you might be thinking, the financial counsellor's not going to help me. Well, they actually know a whole lot of stuff that you and I don't know anything about, Phil. And that's including the law with respect to managing debt with your lenders. Most lenders operate under a code of conduct which requires them to deal with people that are finding it stressful and come up with some sort of resolution. Now, obviously, once it's sorted out, you kind of have to stick to the deal that you've made. But, you know, they know all sorts of little tricks and tips about negotiating, and they'll actually go in and negotiate with the lenders on your behalf. So it's a completely free service. It's not, you know, hand over half your pay and they'll look after it. It's literally a free service. And as I say, you connect through the National Debt Helpline. If you really don't know where to start, I reckon that's a great starting point for anyone that's in real strife at the moment. And sort of the signs that things are starting to get a bit out of whack is probably if you're in a situation where you're using a credit card to pay for pretty much every bill and you're kind of maxing it out, and then you move to another credit card and you know, that's a really obvious sign that things are getting out of control. Similarly, if you're moving some bills that you used to perhaps be able to pay as a lump sum, things like insurance costs, stuff like that, if you're now having to move everything to monthly, that's also a sign. So sitting down with someone that knows the tricks might put you in a position where you can start to really sharpen the pencils and cut out this and do this and that and find yourself that it's perhaps not as traumatic as you first thought. And as I say, these people know the rules and they can use them on your behalf.
0: I'm just thinking back to the COVID period when, you know, things were pretty grim for a lot of people, really grim, actually. The banks actually kind of stayed their hand. and were a

0: accommodating to people.
1: Oh yeah. Hey, look, the banks don't want
0: to. They don't want you. They don't really want you to default.
1: Absolutely not. No,
0: so
1: no.
0: If you approach them and say, look, you know, I've got some problems here. They may well be amenable, mightn't they?
1: They kind of have to be. The law says that code of credit conduct, I should say, absolutely mandates them to sort of negotiate some sort of arrangement with you. But you're right. I mean, the last thing the banks want is to have those impairment charges which they put on their balance books actually come to fruition. They'd much rather work with you. Look, you're not going to get out of paying the debt off, but they can certainly do things about the interest rate that's being charged and all those sorts of things. So, you know, they're not going to wipe off the debt altogether, but they'll certainly give you a decent holiday or lower the repayments or whatever so that you can hang on until things turn around. And that's the other thing to remember. These things inevitably do turn around. Hopefully it's a relatively short period, but, you know, it's not helped by the uncertainty coming out of the Middle East, Phil. No one really knows what's going to happen there. So it's a case of kind of batting down the hatches and be careful. But, you know, and we're starting to see that reflected in spending around the country. I speak to people in business all over the place, people that run restaurants and bars or whatever, saying that they're noticing a real downturn now in the last, you know, month or so in business. So that'll be the next thing, is hopefully we don't see a substantial rise in unemployment because that makes things even worse. One thing about, having debts, if you've got a job, you can kind of often manage it. But if you don't have a job, that makes it really tough.
0: Exactly right. Finance with Nick Bruning in this hour, 1-300-800-222. Gary from Adelaide, thank you for your criticism of my time-telling abilities, which I admit you're entirely correct. If it's 6 minutes past the hour in Australia, he says, it must be 6 minutes past the hour in Pacific Islands too. Don't mislead them. No, a fair point, Gary. All I would offer in defence is that time moves more slowly in the Pacific.
1: Mr. Clark.
0: In a good way. In a good way. All right. Christine in WA. Nick, I'm looking at sidestepping the super tax. I'm 73 with 544,000 in super. The tax component's 126,000. The rest is tax-free. Is it too late to try and dodge the death tax? I don't know what Christine's talking about here.
1: Yeah, no, not sure. Sorry, what was Christine's age? I didn't.
0: 73.
1: 73. No, Christine's fine. Okay, so this super death tax is when we look at our superannuation statement, there's generally two components. There's what's called a tax-free component and a taxable component. Now, most of us never take much notice of it because if we're taking money out and we've turned 60, there's no tax when it's paid to us as individuals. It's completely tax-free. But when you pass and the proceeds of your superannuation are paid to your loved ones, then the taxable component is taxed at 15%. And there's this really neat trick where you can take money out of superannuation and re-inject it straight away as what we call a non-concessional contribution. And it's literally, Phil, take the money out and stick it back in, because when you put it back in, you put it in as what we call the non-concessional contribution. You can actually put in up to $360,000 this year if you haven't made use of this thing called bring forward rules. And that will basically increase the tax-free part by the 360 grand. It's a very convoluted way of explaining that you can save, we did the sums, about $65,000 in tax if you work it properly. And it's literally a process that you do. You need to do it before you're 75. And that's why I asked Christine's age, because it's 73. She can still take the money out and put it back in. Once you hit your 75th birthday, well, in fact, 75th and 28 days, that facility is no longer available to you. So you need to do it before you hit 75.
0: Mm, okay.
1: There you go.
0: 1-300-800-222 is my number. Margie Lou from Melbourne. Hi, Margie Lou.
2: Hello there. I would like to ask Nick, what is the asset threshold to get a part pension, even if it was like $20 a week, so that I would qualify for reductions on rates and stuff? I have some of my mother's estate in the bank account, and I have a bit of a lump sum super that's sitting there that I don't touch, and then an income stream in the super. And I have a share portfolio that I inherited from my grandmother, and because there's a lot of CBA shares in there, it's really high on paper.
1: Yeah.
2: I'm wondering, what's the threshold before I can qualify?
1: So, Magalu, are you a single lady?
2: Yep.
1: And do you own your own home?
2: Yes.
1: Okay, so the upper cut-off threshold for a single person is $722,000, and that's assuming they, that's if they own their own home. If you're a non-homeowner, that threshold is $258,000 higher at $980,000. So in your case, it would be $722,000. Now, it's going to be the actual value of those assets that you mentioned, your shares, your superannuation, bank accounts, all that kind of stuff. Bear in mind, though, that fixed assets like your contents, cars and stuff, we use pretty much the scrap value of those assets. So while you may well have your contents insured for $100,000 or something like that, Centrelink will generally accept a value of, say, $10,000, because if by the time you get a second-hand dealer and they sort of take out the stuff they don't want and this and that, you end up with a lot less than you thought. So $10,000 is about the going price for your contents and bits and pieces. The other thing to note is that the way the pension system works is you don't actually get only a dollar or two. It's a bit of a quirk in the system, but basically the fortnightly pension payment, which is currently $1,200.90, includes what's called a base pension and these things called supplements. And there's supplements for telephone allowances and supplements for pharmaceutical and other bits and pieces. Those supplements are basically worth $46.60. And a quirk in the system means that Centrelink won't pay you just a part pension. They must pay you the full supplement, so you don't get a part supplement. In other words, the very least you would qualify for is $46.60. And as you've alluded to, that would also get you the pension concession card, which is the one that gives you all the discounts. Now, the final point is that if you're over that $722,000 figure, the other concession card that you could look at is a thing called the Commonwealth Seniors Health Card. Now, that card doesn't consider your assets at all. It simply looks at your income with respect to taxable income from investments, and it's a very convoluted calculation with things called account-based pensions. But the bottom line there is that if you're a single person, you can have income of up to $101,000 a year and qualify for that pension, that Commonwealth Seniors Health Card. And that'll get you discounts on pills and bits and pieces. And depending on where you live in Australia, there might be other discounts that follow with that. But so there's a few things there, but the long-winded answer to your question, $722,000, but I think there'd be a lot of other people interested in the other stuff too.
0: Okay.
2: Thank you.
0: Thanks, Margie Lou. Bye-bye. 1-300-800-222. Evening from China, says Andrew, listening in. A question regarding super. I'm getting nervous about my super and the impact upon this from the war. My super seems to be slowing down with the stock market slowing up. I'm 50 and I'm planning well, but I'm reading I need over $1 million. That's a lot.
1: Well,
0: best wishes, Andrew. You can come to the rescue here.
1: I can. He's playing my song. Yes. Well, look, let's talk about the super and what to do with it at the moment. Look, when we have these tumultuous times, there's a natural tendency to flight to safety and move all the money out of the share market and put it into cash and all the rest of it. And as I've said a million times on your show, Phil, now's not the time to do it, because what you're doing is you are crystallising losses. What we do know is that eventually this turmoil will calm down. People will go back to normality and start to, you know, go back to the pubs and buy the things at the shops and do all that sort of stuff, and up will go the profits, and again, up will go the share prices. So the time to be making those sorts of changes is actually when the markets are very buoyant and things are looking rosy, not when things are looking down and doomful as they are at the moment. So I'd probably sit tight for now. At 50 years of age, you've got a bit of time to work out exactly how things will play out, and certainly, you know, retirement, whatever age it is for you, whether it's 60, 65, 67, there'll be times between 50 and that, whatever age that is, that you can make those sorts of changes and perhaps move it to a more safer environment overall. We don't even actually know what our texters' assets are in, Phil. So, you know, that said, someone that's getting into their late 50s, 60s, I'd like to think they'd have a reasonably conservative mix of things. Now, as to the $1 million myth, as I call it, look, in China...
0: I think you might have written a book about this.
1: Yeah, well, Phil, thank you so much. I might plug it. Let me just say that what most people conveniently don't tell you about is the fact that the Australian retirement income system is ranked number 5 in the world because of its sustainability and how good it is. Mm. And we're talking about how the age pension works hand in glove with our savings and investments and stuff. Even if you're overseas, even if you're domiciled in China, if you're an Australian resident, you may qualify for a pension overseas. Yes, I have written a book, Phil, called Don't Panic, Why You Can Retire Well With Less Than You think. It's still available. But look, it really does break it down and explain to some people how, look, with even with modest amounts in savings, you can have a pretty comfortable retirement. We use a figure of $300,000 generating an income of more than $61,000 a year, tax-free for life, indexed using low-risk investments. And that's simply because a great part of that $61,000 would be coming from the Centrelink system. And it's just, you know, there's not many books out there that kind of explain how Centrelink works, but, you know, we like to think ours is one of them. So anyway, that's something to look at. But by all means, make those changes to super when things are looking a little healthier than they are at the moment.
0: Yeah. Stuart says, Nick, my question is, do I have enough to retire? I'm 56, lost my job recently, not working. I've got 1.7 million in super.
1: Wow. Yeah.
0: Okay. My wife's not working. We expect we can live comfortably in retirement on about 80,000 PA per annum. Yeah. Interested in your thoughts.
1: Well, at $1.7 million, and again, that's a tidy sum. And, you know, you put it into something reasonably safe, you can expect a return of 6 or 7%. You know, 7% or so is going to be generating that kind of money anyway. You'd probably be in a situation where, again, you don't need to take risk. You can use a reasonably conservative portfolio of investments. And at that age, you can't, how old is he? 50?
0: He's 57.
1: 57. So you can't technically
0: 56.
1: So you can't access the super until he gets to 60. So we're talking about that next three or four years or so. Because you could potentially access super under hardship provisions, but that gets very technical and messy. You'd need to be on Centrelink support income or benefits for 26 weeks as a minimum. So it all gets a bit technical. So yeah, if it's all in super, then it really is going to be a challenge, and you would probably have to look for some employment income between now and 60. But once you get to 60, things will lighten up a bit because you would potentially be able to access all of your super at that point, and it would be all tax free.
0: Thank you. Jackie says, I'm 66, hoping to retire next year. I'm confused about whether I should put my $400,000 in super into pension mode, and what are the benefits of doing so? She's 66. I'm still working full-time and will be for at least another year.
1: Right. Well, so the whole idea of moving money into pension phase, so just for everyone's benefit, when we're working and we're building our money up in superannuation accumulation phase, the upside of it is that it's only taxed at 15%. So compared to our normal tax rates, which most people are paying at least, you know, 16 or 30 or 40 or whatever, 15% is a pretty good rate of tax. Once we get to retirement, we don't have that employment income anymore, then even 15% tax looks a bit miserable. So what most of us do is we convert our superannuation lump sum into a retirement income stream, a pension fund, and that pays us an amount per annum based on the account balance. Now, the upside of that is that there's no tax payable whatsoever. At 66, Jackie's not going to be paying any tax anyway. So if she was in pension phase, there'd be no tax on the earnings. How she would notice that would be a slightly higher rate of return on her money that's in the super environment because there'd be no tax coming out. But the downside of it is that she's compelled to take out 5% of the account balance every year. Now, again, if you're working, you sort of think, well, what's the point of that? And I could kind of ask the question as well. If you're finding that you've got more than enough coming in already, then you probably don't need the extra income. You might consider a trick called transition to retirement where you sort of take money out of super and then you put it back in and claim a tax deduction for that. That's something you could look at. Might save you a little bit of tax. But it kind of is an overly complicated way of doing things. But it sounds to me that if you're doing okay, there's no compulsion that you have to convert it into a pension. You can leave it in accumulation phase for as long as you want, wait until you retire, and then perhaps make the move.
0: Mm. Okay. Anna says, I missed the name of the book. Are you related to Anna or something?
1: No, Arnie Anna. No, Anna. Don't Panic Retirement. .com.au is the easiest way to get to it. Don't Panic Retirement, all one word. And, you'll find it there.
0: Don'tpanicretirement.com.au.
1: Yep.
0: Okay. Let's get to some further calls too. Spiro from Perth. G'day, Spiro.
3: How are you?
0: Not bad.
1: Hey, Spiro.
3: Well, I just wanted to let Nick know that the bank's helping me because I'm going through financial hardship over the last couple of months.
0: Mm-hmm. Yeah.
3: And I just thought I'd let him know that they do help you, but they've put me on 6 months probation, and I haven't got much super because I worked for myself for pretty much 20 years and I never paid super for myself.
0: Mm-hmm.
3: But I do have a little bit of super. So what I wanted to know was, what should I do? I've rented out my little apartment just for the sake of it, because I couldn't really afford to pay for it on my pension. So yeah. I get my pension and my rent money from my union.

0: know.
1: Yeah.
0: So how am I supposed to adjust the income? So when comes tax time, how do I do it? Well, do I pay the tax in a lump sum or shall I pay it every week?
1: So what will happen, Spiro? And do you know that you will be paying tax? Are you certain about that?
0: Well, I think it's just over $23,000 or $24,000 a year plus my pension, which is roughly the same. So it's around, I've figured it out around $51,000 a year.
1: Right. Okay. Yep. Fair enough. Okay. Well, look, it's probably going to be easier for you if you do. You can actually set it up with Centrelink where they deduct tax for you out of your pension payment along the way. What happens is that when you end up doing your tax return, and if you, well, it sounds like you will owe the tax man money, you'll absolutely have to pay that tax bill. The problem you've got that is if it's sort of done that way, they'll probably put you on what we call a PAYG system, pay as you go, and that's going to require you to make payments anyway next year. It gets, it's sort of

0: easier way to go about it is to have some tax taken out of your income now, so that when it comes time to do your tax, you've already got a bit of a credit built up in there. Does that make sense?
1: Yeah, I did. Yeah. I did that last year, but I was working for the HCWA in Perth here, and I was working for them, and I did my tax, and they said that I earned too much money because I got my pension, and then I declared my income, so they took out the tax and the pension, but I still had to pay tax at the end of the year. So
0: yeah, that wasn't enough.
1: I'm just getting a little bit worried because I decided to rent the unit out because I'm better off doing it that way.
0: Yeah, no, that all makes sense. Yeah. Well, look, but then obviously, well, I don't know, obviously, but the interest that you're now paying on the debt because you've got the income coming from the unit, that becomes tax deductible. So that's going to reduce the effect of the income with respect to the rent that you're receiving. Spiro, do you do your own tax or do you actually get someone to help you a bit?
1: Well, like I said before, I get the local company here to do my tax every year. They've been doing it for the last 20 years.
0: Yeah,
1: the same girl did my tax for 11 years, and I never had a they got all my records
0: What I do, Spirit, I'd actually go and have a bit of a chat with them about making sure you've got sufficient tax coming out of your income now with your changed circumstances. The other thing I was going to mention is that for people with relatively modest incomes, you can certainly use their HELP program, which is offered by the ATO, the Australian Tax Office themselves. These are for people with modest incomes where they have tax volunteers that'll help you sort of do your tax returns and things like that. So you might want to look that up, Tax Volunteer Program, and they can put you in touch with volunteers in your area, which might be able to assist you with some of that tax stuff too. Yep.
2: Righty. Thanks, Spiro. Thank you for the call. Good luck with it as well. Jane from Homebush says, the book Don't Panic's great, and I'm not related to the author. Oh, you are paper.
0: Cousin Jane.
2: Jane. That's right. All righty. John from Epping. Let's move on. G'day, John. G'day, John.
3: Hi there. We've got three young children and their grandmother left them some money in a will. Mm-hmm. And I'm trying to work out the best way to, and they won't be able to access it for many years. I'm trying to find the best way to manage it because I don't want it impacting us because we will then not get childcare subsidy and other things.
0: Sure.
3: We can't access the money either. So we're going to be impacted if we hold it. I'm trying to work out the best way to put it away for their future.
0: So when you say young children, how old are they?
3: 5 and 7.
0: Yeah, okay, cool. So we're talking about some sort of investment that might run until they're 18, become adults. Is that the sort of
3: correct,
0: thing you're looking
3: correct.
0: At?
3: Yeah,
0: okay. Yeah. So, look, there's a couple of ways in doing it, and probably the easiest way, if you're looking at a long-term investment, it would be suitable for using some growth assets like shares and that kind of stuff. You can absolutely, even online, set up an account via an online broker or other financial institution where basically you become the trustee for the kids' trust. We call it a bear trust arrangement. So basically what happens is you're responsible for the operation of the investment because you're over 18, the kids can't do it, providing you derive no benefit yourself directly from it. So we're saying that you don't take any franking credits, you never withdraw any money from it, it's just left for the kids to accumulate and you don't touch it, then it won't affect your tax. And basically once you get to 18 years of age, you can transfer it to the kiddies free of capital gains tax and all that kind of stuff, right? So they become the tax-paying entity, if you like. In fact, you can even get a tax file number for the kids and they can be set up as a sort of a standalone separate trust arrangement which doesn't impact your finances. But as I say, if you touch it, then all bets are off and basically it's deemed to be your money. But that's probably the easiest way to do it. You can do it with a bank account. You can do it with share trading account. Any of those sorts of investments are set up that way. And usually what happens, it'll be your name and it'll be, as trustee for on behalf of, Junior John or whatever the child's name is.
3: Okay. Mm. And you called it a bear trust, did you?
0: Yeah, well, that's the loose term around it. But if you mention what you're trying to do to, an online broker or a share broker or something like that, they'll know instantly what you're on about and set it up for you.
3: Great. Thank you. Very helpful.
2: Thank you, John. Thank you. Bye-bye. Lance from Geraldton. Hi, Lance. Sorry, you've been waiting on there. Appreciate that.
4: That's okay, Phil and Nick. Just very quickly before I ask my main question, if I talk to a few mates and so on, I usually say to them, well, look, if you want to retire and you want to cruise the world in a QE2, you need that amount. Caravan, you need that amount. If you're just quite happy to walk down to the local, you need that amount. Now, it's nice and simple. Now, the question I do have for Nick

0: is back in the late 80s, when my wife and I were paying our house off, it got up to 19% interest.
1: Mm-hmm.
0: Now I'm hoping it never gets that far, but what was the conditions back then to get it to 19%? And the way things are going, do you think, Nick, it may end up that way again? I hope not. I'll hang up and listen to your comments.
1: Okay. Thank you. Thanks, Lance.
2: Yeah, well, it was particularly tumultuous time. It was sort of on the back of the 87 share market crash. You know, the world was going to hell in a handbasket. We had roaring inflation going everywhere and central banks all over the place were trying to control those inflationary figures by raising interest rates when it got to 19%. Interestingly enough, you know, and you hear about the boomers sort of whinging about the 19%. Even at 19%, the percentage of income going towards housing back then, Phil, was still below 30%. It's extraordinary, but it was actually better off at 19% than some of the kids are paying now at 6% because of the level of the debts. The amount of debt is that much greater than it was relative to back in the late 80s and so on. So I don't think it'll get to that, but that, the reason for that is, Lance, is that it doesn't need to go much higher for people to be in real financial trouble. And, you know, a 0.25% rate rise translating to, you know, in an $800,000 mortgage, $152 a month or whatever the figure is just huge. And remember that mortgage payments are made with after-tax dollars. So, you know, working out over a year, that's going to be, you know, $1,600 a year after tax that you have to earn. If you're already on the edge, that makes it really, really tough. And you're not going to be able to go to the boss and suddenly say, I want a pay rise of that magnitude and get it.
1: Mm. Yep. All right. 1-300-800-222. Yvonne from Minyup in Victoria. Hi, Yvonne.
3: Hi, Phil and Nick. I'm a single woman. I'm 59 years old and I bought my house with my superannuation.
1: Mm-hmm. Mm-hmm.
3: Now, I'm never going to be able to work again, so I don't have any superannuation for my retirement. Mm-hmm. So what? And I do volunteer work, which is not paid voluntary work. So, and I suffer mental health issues. So what can I do?
2: Okay. So, Yvonne, have you explored things like the disability support pension? Are you getting any Commonwealth Government income support?
3: Well, the disability pension is, they've knocked me back so many times because I'm still able-bodied to do work.
2: Yep.
3: But my doctor has classified me as to not work.
2: Okay. All right. Well, I mean, presumably you're aware of the appeals process and that. So the other option that you've got is to look at the job seeker benefit, which is job seeker is the what we would call the dole, I guess, for a single over 55. Once you've gone on that benefit for 9 months, it goes to $882.50. Now, there will be some mutual obligation requirements under that. It's pretty generous. It's things like the voluntary work that you're doing, all that sort of stuff. Have you gone down that path at all, Yvonne, looking at JobSeeker?
3: Yes, well, I am on what they call JobSeeker New Start.
2: Yeah, okay. So, and how long have you been on that for?
3: Well, for 20-something years.
2: Oh, okay. All right. Okay. Well, then you'll almost certainly be on the maximum rate, which I mentioned was that $882.50 amount. Look, it's really tough, and I understand that at least by owning your own home, you're in a position that you know, you don't have to pay as much as perhaps people that are renting. One of the things that you might explore into the future, and it really is something that kind of I'd like to see sort of deferred a bit if you can, and that is if you do need extra money, you potentially have access to the Home Equity Access Scheme at a point in the future. That's, if you like, a reverse mortgage where Centrelink can provide money to you up to an amount which is equivalent to 150% of the rate of age pension. Unlike a commercial reverse mortgage where they're paying or charging something like, well, probably now 10% per year, Centrelink charge a very modest rate of 3.95%. So that's something potentially that you can look at in the future. I think at this stage and this age, that option's not available to you, but it's something that you can look at down the track. Look, I know, Yvonne, it's really tough. You know, it's all good for me to say, you know, get a bit of part-time work or something. If it's just not possible, it's just not possible. Mm-hmm. I feel for you, but it's just a case of doing the best you can. Yeah.
1: All right. Thanks for that. If you would like to ask a question, 1-300-800-222.
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1: Nick Bruning's with us, independent financial advisor. If you've got a question, 1300 800 222 is the number. Uncle Gavin says, Phil and Nick, could you tell me the difference between an account-based pension and a transition to retirement? And what's
2: sure.
1: And what's the better?
2: Okay. So, Gavin, a transition to retirement account-based pension is a form of account-based pension. And an account-based pension is simply the reverse of super. So instead of putting money in on a regular basis, we start drawing money out on a regular basis. An account-based pension, which is a normal one at retirement, requires you to take out a certain percentage per annum based on your age. So, for example, if you start an account-based pension and you're under 65 years of age, you must take out 4% of the account balance as measured on the 1st of July every year per annum. Once you get to 65, you've got to take out 5%. When you get to 75, you've got to take out 6%, and so on and so on and so on. The reason we like them is that once you're over 60, you pay no tax on any withdrawal, so that's a good thing. And similarly, once you're retired and in a normal account-based pension, there's no tax on the earnings. The transition to retirement arrangement is when you've hit 60, you're still at work and you want to start drawing on your pension or on your super, and you can. So what you do is you convert your lump sum amount into a transition to retirement account-based pension. It behaves a lot like a normal account-based pension. So you've got that minimum amount, like 4% if you're under 65 and 5% if you're under 75 and so on and so on. But you're tax-free on the withdrawals, certainly, but the earnings aren't tax-free. They're still taxed at 15%. So they're not quite as generous as a normal full-on account-based pension. When we use them, we love them because they allow us to smack the mortgage down, because what you can do with a transition to retirement account-based pension is withdraw up to 10% of your super. And with that 10% of your super, you can smash the mortgage over a couple of years, which is what we love, and that allows us to free up perhaps the mortgage payments, and that money can be reinjected back into super. But it just speeds up something, particularly now with interest rates rising yet again today, Phil. Getting rid of those non-tax-deductible debts is quick as possible is an absolute gold strategy to follow, and transition to retirement is just one of the ways of doing it.
1: Yeah. All righty. Belinda from Wangaratta. Hi, Belinda.
5: Hi. Good evening, Nick and Phil. I have a quick question, or a couple. I was a sole trader and I paid just over $5,000 extra in my tax about 3 years ago now. I paid it with a debit card. The debit card expired and the expiry date changed. So tax office wouldn't give me back my money. So that's been sitting there for 3 years. Last year I got a debt of $4,000, which I haven't done my tax yet, naughty me. I'm just inquiring whether they'll take my debt out of that $5,000 or will...

0: take it out of the $4,000. I'm a bit perplexed about not giving you the money back. I'm not sure about that. But basically what happens is, you know, how you pay a debt and how you get it back or whatever is kind of a, in the minutiae of things. The ATO are actually running a tax account for you, Belinda, and it shows the debits and the credits. And if you do your own tax or do you do it through an accountant?
1: No, at that time I was doing it through an accountant, although I was paying tax in.
0: Yeah, fair enough.
1: I have tried everything to get that $5,000 back, but they said that they had legislation change because people were using it for money laundering. So that's why they wouldn't give it back.
0: Okay, well, I'm not quite sure what's going on here, but look, I would... perhaps contact the ATO directly on that 13286 1 number and ask them to send you out a statement of your tax account, which will basically show what credits and debits are there. Beyond that, I'm a little puzzled about this payment arrangement. Like I say, if you nominate a particular account that you're using, that would be it. I'm just also concerned that you're not dealing directly with the ATO. Perhaps it's some intermediary going on there. I'm not quite sure what's happening there, but it doesn't sound right.
1: No, I've directly with the ATO.
0: Okay, we'll get a tax statement, then you'll know exactly what credits you've got sitting there and we can go from there.
2: Okay. All right, Belinda, thank you. Let's move on. John from Harvey Bay. G'day, John.
3: Yeah, how you going, Nick? Just a quick question for you. I've bought my house using my superannuation.
0: Mm-hmm.
3: So I've got about $110,000 left from that, and a mortgage of about $80,000. So with the rate rises, am I better off just paying out the mortgage completely?
0: Yeah, John, you probably are. And the reason I say that is that, I don't know what mortgage rate you're paying, but it's probably about, you know, 6.something%. Well, it certainly will be after today. And your superannuation, one thing that's absolutely guaranteed is the amount you have to pay the bank, right? So that thing, it seems to go up and down a bit sometimes, but it's a definite amount you're due each month. The thing about your superannuation, well, no one really knows what it's going to generate over the next couple of years. So when we compare the risk versus the return, you're better off clearing up the mortgage. And one of the things, as I've said to an earlier caller, is that, you know, when you get to retirement, if it's non

0: profits and not helping you one little bit. So just think of it in terms of money saved is money earned by paying off the mortgage as quick as you can. As I said to, I think, Belinda before, or someone that, you know, potentially you do have access at the Home Equity Access Scheme if you do need some money in the future. That's the Centrelink reverse mortgage effectively, charging 3.95%, which is a hell of a lot less than your current mortgages. So potentially that's a source of funds if you really do need it into the future. So I'd look at that. And John, you're over 65, or what age are you?
1: 61, sorry.
0: And, yeah, 61, yeah.
1: Yeah, I can't access Centrelink at all.
0: Okay,
1: because
0: all right.
1: I'm tied up with DVA.
0: Okay, so you're receiving a DVA benefit, income support payment or not?
1: Yes, I am, yeah.
0: Yeah, okay, all right. Well, so that's basically the same as a Centrelink pension anyway. Yeah, look, I'd be inclined to get rid of that debt, my friend, and know that you're not paying, 6-7% towards your big four banks' okay. profits.
2: All right, John.
0: That's a good feeling, Phil, when you know yes. you're not contributing to the profit.
2: Oh, that's true, yes. text line, it's Ting from Thornlea. I've got two kids. They're grandparents. Would like to pass their house to them directly as
0: yep.
2: part of their will. Is there yep. any tax impact on us?
0: None whatsoever.
2: No.
0: So as far as your estate's concerned, you can absolutely set things up so that you bypass the next generation. There's nothing that compels you to do that. That it goes to the, you know,
2: yeah,
0: to your direct kids.
2: Can just leave the house
0: go to
2: the
0: anyone
2: kids.
0: You like. Yeah.
2: yeah. yeah
0: you might want to get some advice on that. It just depends a little bit on, potential claims of, sometimes people claim against an estate because they think that they've been hard done by. So you might want to get a bit of advice on the structure of the will and the wording of the will to cover that. But nonetheless, there's no problem with that. It's actually the most efficient way, Phil, of passing assets on to your kids and loved ones. A lot of people talk about gifting and doing all that sort of stuff. The problem with any strategy while you're alive is that it generally triggers capital gains tax and stamp duty and all sorts of costs. If you do it via the will, then all that stuff's generally avoided. And, it's a very clean and efficient way of transferring your assets to your loved ones. So,
2: Roslyn yep. from Perth. G'day, Ros.
3: Hi, how are you?
2: Well, thanks.
3: I just want to find out, I have an opportunity where some money is being bequeathed to me through a death in the family.
2: Mm-hmm.
3: And I wanted to find out, I still have a mortgage. I'm only 59 and I work 4 days a week. I want to suggest what I should do. I have a chance to pay the mortgage off. Would that be of benefit to me? I'm getting mixed answers. People are saying you shouldn't pay all your mortgage off.
0: Look, sometimes people like to have the facility available, Rosalind, if they think they might need money into the future. So it's a case of looking at the overall picture, if you like. My preference would be to see the mortgage knocked off. So would the inheritance clean up the mortgage completely, and would you have a little bit left over after that?
3: Yes, I would. And it's a fixed mortgage. I've paid off the variable due to my husband recently died. So
0: okay, sorry to hear that. So when does the fixed mortgage come out?
3: The fixed mortgage will be finished in August next year.
0: Okay, and is it at a lower rate than at the moment, than current rates? Well, it probably would be significantly less. It's higher, is it?
3: It's 6.39.
0: Okay. Look, it's worth having a talk to the lender. Believe it or not, as these rates have been going up, you might find that current penalties may no longer apply. It's a case of them saying, well, look, if we got Rosalind to repay the debt, we could reuse that money and lend it to someone else and get a higher rate of return on it. Do you follow that logic? So
3: yes.
0: As rates go up, then there's more of an incentive for the bank to let you out of that that fixed mortgage. So I'd certainly explore it. And a bit like our earlier caller, money saved is money earned. So if you did knock off the mortgage, you get your title deeds back, and that's good. What it also does, of course, is that it frees up the income that you're currently using to service the mortgage for you to do something else with. And there would be absolutely nothing to stop you salary sacrificing or paying that money into super to top that up. So that would, knock off two birds with one stone. You'd be building up your reserves for retirement and you'd also be getting a decent tax break along the way. So there's a couple of things worth exploring. But I'd certainly have a chat to the lender, particularly with today's rate rise. Then that might be

0: be one of our few winners, Phil, that come out of this. Yeah. People on a fixed mortgage who might be able to get out of it sooner than they thought. But yeah, my preference would be to get rid of the mortgage, and then with that spare cash flow, perhaps look at topping up your super a bit.
1: Mm, okay.
2: Yes. All right. Thank you very much.
1: Thanks, Roslyn. Okay. Bye bye. And Brian from Kensington. G'day, Brian.
3: Phil and Nick.
0: Hey, Brian.
3: Look, recently there's been a suggestion with the upcoming budget that trusts are going to be taxed.
0: Mm.
3: Now, I have a family trust that I set up about 5 years ago. I'm 86, my wife is 83. She will be the beneficiary of that trust, and my five children will be in the will equal beneficiaries of that. Would this impending, perhaps not, tax on trust affect what I've got now in place?
0: Well, the problem is, Brian, it's all speculation at the moment. And while I've seen similar stories about, you know, potential taxes on trust income and stuff like that, I do caution anyone that's sort of reading this stuff to wait until budget night. Even with the talk of changes to capital gains tax and negative gearing and all those sorts of things, there's so many variables. Will they grandfather it? Won't they grandfather it? What's the implementation date? Is it before the next election or is it as of budget night? There's so many variables that just need to be answered before you can give a definitive answer. But look, if it's a case of trusts being taxed, then what it does is it removes the relative attractiveness of vehicles and things like that. And I often say to people that when you actually weigh up the so-called tax benefit and the costs of running these things, you really have to ask the question, look, am I actually saving money out of this, or am I actually making money for the advisor or the accountant that's recommended it to me? So I think, you know, it's a very qualified answer, but it's basically saying, I don't know. I think we need to wait to see exactly what's in the budget. And secondly, too, and as we've seen in the past, a lot of these great ideas that appear on budget night don't necessarily make it through the parliament. So it could be subject to that as well. So, yep, it's a crazy time of year every year this time, Brian, when, you know, the budget speculation's out and about. But all you can do is say wait until budget night and see what the facts are. Yeah.
3: Matter of wait and see.
0: Yeah, okay. Absolutely.
1: Thanks, Brian. Yep. Bye-bye. Robin says, by the way, Phil, I keep hearing this term grandfathering. What does it mean?
0: Okay, so what it means is that there's a rule change, but anyone that's working on the old rules when the rules change are stuck on the old rules, if that makes sense. So it's like grandfathering rules. So, for example, if there was a change to the superannuation system, generally it might be as of an effective date. If you're in the system prior to that date, then you'll be operating under those same rules ad infinitum forever. But anyone after that date that joins the super fund will be subject to the new rules. So that's what grandfathering refers to. It's a way of making the system more fair, but equally it's a way of making the system bloody complicated, and thank goodness for that, because otherwise I'd be out of a job, Phil.
1: Yeah, exactly. All right, Robin, where are we? They don't say who they are. Good evening. I'm 59, and after a divorce, I've got $300K in my super and a mortgage of $300K.
0: Mm.
1: What's my best path when I turn 60 in January?
0: Yep, that's the old story. Knocking off the mortgage. Yeah, again, if you are employed, a 59-year-old, 60 years of age, in order to access the super, though, you need to satisfy a condition of release, which is ceasing employment since turning 60. Just because you turn 60 doesn't mean you can rip your super out. It could be as easy as starting a part-time job and finishing a part-time job. You don't have to stop your main work in order to access your super, but you do need to cease some employment since turning 60. Once you've done that, you could knock off the mortgage, $300,000 with the $300,000. That would then free up those mortgage repayments, which at that rate would be a considerable amount per month. That money could then go into super, again, tax effectively using it as a tax deduction. You'd probably save tax and build up your retirement nest egg at the same time.
1: Yep. All right. I was going to talk to you about granny flats too, but we had so many inquiries.
0: Next time.
1: let's talk about granny flats next time.
0: Really interesting. It's a way around the gifting rules. It's very clever.
1: Okay. Well, let's talk about it next time, because I was wanting to get there, but gee, we have had so many inquiries.
0: Probably Phil's kids asking about it, is it all?
1: I've got this idea of moving into a granny flat in the back, and I can really annoy the kids. Shut that music up.
0: Yeah, yeah.
1: Turn the lights out. There's a light on in the front room. Turn it off.
0: Be a nightmare. Oh, dear.
1: If my 90-year-old mum gave me $40 to buy a camper van, do I have to pay tax? No, you don't.
0: See, this is just, this I want to know where you can get a camper van for $40.
1: Well, actually, given how many people bought them during COVID, I don't know. I haven't looked at the market.
0: I thought that. No, Phil, I thought that too. I thought I could get a cheap caravan, but it wasn't the case.
1: I'm surprised.
0: No, everyone wants to do. No, they're all zooming around Australia, the grey. Except now they have to spend more on fuel than on the caravan. But
1: How everyone bought one during COVID.
0: Yeah. I thought the same.
1: I thought they'd be on the market big time. Okay.
0: Yeah, I did too. And four wheel drives as well. I missed out on both accounts.
1: Okay. Interesting. Mm. All righty, Nick. Terrific as always.
0: Thanks, Bill.
1: Thank you.
0: Good fun.
1: Always great fun. Nick Bruning has been our guest, independent financial advisor. Nick's website is Don't Panic Retirement. One word. 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You can find details about his book there. Don't Panic Retirement, one word, .com.au. All right, Nick, we'll get you back down the track.
0: Cheers, Phil.
1: Good on you. Bye-bye. Nick Bruning will join us again in a few weeks' time. I hope that was helpful for you. Sorry if we didn't get a chance to answer every question. Coming up after the break, Nightlife News Breakdown. We've got another edition of Michael Adams' Forgotten History too, straight after the news.

0: this is ABC News with David Rollins. Some housing data analysts are concerned about the pipeline of new housing supply in the wake of a fresh rate hike from the Reserve Bank. The cash rate rose by a quarter of a percentage point to 4.35%. Just last month, the Productivity Commission Chair, Danielle Wood, said housing affordability cannot be ignored, with the federal government unable to meet its 1.2 million new homes target. Domain's Chief of Research and Economics, Nicola Powell, says the new hike complicates things for developers.
1: You've not only got higher borrowing costs, you've also got renewed inflation pressures, supply chain issues. We've got the aim of 1.2 million homes over a five-year period. And the expectation is we may see 800,000 of those actually being built. But I think with these renewed pressures, it might even be lower than that.
0: US Defence Secretary Pete Hegseth says that a US operation to protect commercial ships from Iran in the Strait of Hormuz is temporary and not a sign that Washington is looking for a fight. US President Donald Trump launched the operation called Project Freedom to reopen the strait, with Washington saying they've successfully escorted two US-flagged commercial vessels through the Gulf, which Iran denies. Hegseth says once Project Freedom is completed, it will be up to the rest of the world to keep the strait open.
2: To our partners, allies, and the rest of the world, this is a temporary mission for us. As I've said before, the world needs this waterway a lot more than we do. We're stabilizing the situation so commerce can flow again, but we expect the world to step up. At the appropriate time and soon, we will hand responsibility back to you.
0: The family of Kumanjayi Little Baby have called for improved communication over the legal process for her alleged murderer, Jefferson Lewis. Mr. Lewis was excused from appearing in the first hearing of the criminal case against him today, while a public link to stream proceedings failed due to tech issues. The girl's kinship grandfather, Robin Japananka Granitz, says some members of his family arrived at court expecting Lewis to be there.
3: And that really upset my family, and they were in a very, very terrible feelings that it really hurt them. They weren't allowed to walk in. They didn't have any interpreters.
0: Rail commuters in southeast Queensland are being warned that travel disruptions may worsen if union pay negotiations drag on further. State political reporter Alex Brewster explains.
4: Queensland Rail says union industrial action has forced them to slash hundreds of services each weekday, amounting to a 20% cut. Many lines have today seen carriages crammed and commuters left waiting on platforms unable to board. Unions, including the Rail, Tram and Bus Union, knocked back an 8% pay rise over 3 years last week and will head to the Fair Work Commission with the government on Thursday. Queensland Rail has warned it will need to assess what services it can provide if there is further industrial action.
0: The chief executive of the Canberra Institute of Technology maintains she was told by TAFE New South Wales not to disclose that she was the subject of a misconduct investigation after a statement to the contrary by her former employer. Declan Gooch has more.
5: An ACT Legislative Assembly inquiry found Margot McNeill misled the board of CIT by not disclosing a finding of misconduct relating to her employment at TAFE. Dr. McNeill was appointed to the role at CIT in June last year. She told the inquiry she'd sought to disclose the investigation to CIT during the recruitment process, but had been advised on multiple occasions by TAFE that she wasn't allowed to. In a statement this afternoon, TAFE says it never specifically directed her not to reveal the existence of the investigation, an assertion Dr. McNeill has rejected in a subsequent statement, saying it's inconsistent with what she was told directly and in writing.
0: A Victorian court has heard claims that former AFL player Nicky Winmar was defending himself on the night he allegedly assaulted a woman. Anna McGuinness reports.
6: A contested hearing in the Bendigo Magistrates Court continued today after Mr. Winmar pleaded not guilty to charges including unlawful assault. During cross-examination, his barrister suggested to the woman she was the one who lost control and threw punches at Mr. Winmar. The barrister told the woman police had observed a cut to Mr. Winmar's face on the night in May last year, and that she'd made false allegations to the court to make the incident sound as bad as possible. The woman denied the accusations and said she did not make contact with Mr. Winmar's face.
7: Western Australia's weather for Wednesday, light showers close to the south coast and across the Eucla, southern goldfields and southern interior. The chance of a shower or thunderstorm tomorrow over the northwest Kimberley, a windy morning in the Pilbara, Gascoyne, northern goldfields and northern parts of the interior. Perth's weather for Wednesday, winds easterly at 15 to 20 kilometres an hour, becoming light in the late afternoon, a sunny day, an overnight low of 11 degrees before a top of 23.

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2: Yes, it is indeed. And how are you, Philip Clark, with you? Okay, we are right across the country and through the Pacific as well. It's 6 past 11, 6 past 9 in WA, in South Australia and the Northern Territory. It's 24 to 11. Good to be with you. Well, as you just heard in the news, US Defence Secretary Pete Hegseth has given a press conference in the Pentagon briefing room outlining the new initiative by Donald Trump for the Strait of Hormuz called Project Freedom. In the interest of all of us, we want this thing to end, don't we? Well, Pete Hegseth outlined the plans for vessels that have been stuck, saying the US is not looking for a fight.
3: Well, as you know, President Trump has directed U.S. Central Command to restart the free flow of commerce through the Strait of Hormuz under the umbrella of Project Freedom. To be clear, this operation is separate and distinct from Operation Epic Fury. Project Freedom is defensive in nature, focused in scope, and temporary in duration, with one mission: protecting innocent commercial shipping from Iranian aggression. American forces won't need to enter Iranian waters or airspace. It's not necessary. We're not looking for a fight, but Iran also cannot be allowed to block innocent countries and their goods from an international waterway. CENTCOM, along with partner nations, is in active communication with hundreds of ships, shipping companies, and insurers. All of these ships from all around the world want to get out of the Iranian trap that they have been stuck inside. As a direct gift from the United States to the world, we have established a powerful red, white, and blue dome over the strait. American destroyers are on station, supported by hundreds of fighter jets, helicopters, drones, and surveillance aircraft, providing 24/7 overwatch for peaceful commercial vessels.
2: That's Pete Hegseth, the U.S. Defense Secretary, speaking in the Pentagon just a short time ago. Despite the fact that there have been a U.S. attacks on Iranian fast boats, and Iran has attacked the UAE and its oil facilities, Secretary Hegseth says the ceasefire is not over despite these attacks.
3: No, the ceasefire is not over. Ultimately, this is a separate and distinct project, and we expected there would be some churn at the beginning, which happened. And we said we would defend and defend aggressively, and we absolutely have. Iran knows that. And ultimately, the president's going to make a decision whether anything were to escalate into a violation of a ceasefire. But certainly we would urge Iran to be prudent in the actions that they take to keep that underneath this threshold. This is about the straits. This is about freedom of navigation. This is about international waterways. This is about free flow of commerce. All the things that happened before, and only Iran is contesting. So right now the ceasefire certainly holds, but we're going to be watching very, very closely.
2: Well, hands together that it does hold and we get some resolution on this thing. All right, that's the latest live news from the Pentagon. All right, let's kick off this hour. We've got plenty on. Let's kick it off with the Nightlife News Breakdown.
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2: Time for Nightlife News Breakdown. Well, budget's the talk of the day. For most people, the focus will be their household budget, of course, which is now to be squeezed even tighter with another rate rise. Following a two-day meeting, the Reserve Bank today announced it would raise the official cash rate by a further 25 basis points, taking it to 4.35%. Look, there was probably no surprise here, given the figures, but for an average borrower with a $600,000 mortgage, the three consecutive hikes since February will together add more than $270 a month in interest repayments, wiping out all the gains of last year's cuts. 8 of the 9 board members voted for the increase, the board claiming inflation was too high at 4.6%, well above its target range of 2 to 3%. The RBA Governor, Michelle Bullock, was blunt when describing why the rise was necessary.
4: We must get on top of inflation now so that it doesn't get away from us.
2: And she went on.
4: Already we've seen a sharp increase in fuel and related commodity prices, and this is already feeding through to inflation. The recent increases in interest rates will have no impact on this. What these increases do, however, is help to contain the domestic inflationary pressures after the inflation due to oil and related commodity prices eases.
2: Well, the opposition's arguing it's not just the Middle East war that's seen inflation worsen, but that government spending is the prime culprit. Shadow Treasurer Tim Wilson says, while today's statement from the Reserve Bank doesn't reference government spending, the inflation issue predates the Iran war.
5: Well, the Reserve Bank outlined in its statement today that inflation was a problem for Australia in the second half of last year. The Iran conflict wasn't around in the second half of last year. Public spending continues to fuel the demand that is driving Australia's inflation pressure.
2: Well, the Treasurer, of course, disagrees on the impact of government spending, also referencing the situation last year.
6: To those people who are pretending that the government's budget is the sole driver of prices in our economy or interest rate decisions, they weren't saying that last year when interest rates were cut three times. And so I think that's an important bit of perspective.
2: Joining us tonight for Nightlife News Breakdown is Mark Kenny, Canberra Times political analyst and a professor at the ANU's Australian Studies Institute. Mark also hosts the Democracy Sausage podcast. Mark, good evening to you. Welcome back.
7: Thanks, Philip. Good to be here.
2: Yeah, no, it's a, well, you know, no consumer's going to welcome this. A tough decision. Might be the RBA be reacting in too tough a manner.
7: Well, I guess that remains to be seen. I think the consensus that I can pick up, that we can all pick up from market economists, is that there is possibly one, possibly two more interest rate rises. That seems to be some sort of vote of confidence or consensus of orthodoxy around what the Reserve Bank is doing now. What I think is less remarked upon, I mean, one, I personally think that this is you know, potentially disastrous. And I wonder, I very seriously wonder, and I think we have grounds for this, whether the bank knows what it's doing. It is undoing, let us not forget, as we just heard then, rate rises that were only dialed in last year. And
2: you mean rate cuts in last year? Yeah.
7: Sorry, rate cuts, yes, quite right, that were only dialed in last year and which either were wrong or were material in a process of allowing inflation to sort of take hold again. Now, there's been a sort of a subtext about, you know, whether too much government spending has played a role here, and there'll be political arguments about that, but the bank itself obviously had decided inflation was under control and was, you know, loosening monetary policy, and now we find it in a fairly steep corrective measure. Now, if the argument is that the conflict in the Middle East isn't the key driver of this, then I think you'd have to say that either the rate cuts last year or government spending or a combination of both have helped a situation in which inflation was starting to get out of control, at least as far as the bank was concerned, even before this Middle Eastern war got underway.
2: Yeah, she seems to be painting a picture of bleak times ahead. The wording she used was a shock completely out of our control.
7: Yeah, well, I suppose, and the government's doing this as well. I noticed Treasurer Jim Chalmers today was saying that Australians had no choice in the matter of this war, but it is, what did he use the term, absolutely pummeling the Australian economy and making life difficult. So I think there's a unity ticket between the bank and the government in terms of, you know, the extent of the shock now. I heard someone describe it today, an economist, as the worst economic calamity that we've had in 50 years. I don't know where that person was during the global financial crisis, but maybe they argue it is worse, and maybe if it goes for long enough, it will be.
2: Yeah, because I mean, after all, I mean, the rate rises—they're going to do nothing for inflation. I mean, inflation is being caused by, you know, this massive rise in fuel prices. What's this interest rate going to do, people? I mean, what can people do about rising fuel prices? They can hardly buy less. People don't buy it as a discretionary purchase.
7: Well, they could buy a bit less, perhaps, but you're right. It's largely sort of factored into people's lives. It's a fixed expense that they have at the moment, and it is costing them more. It's not elastic in that sense, where you can just sort of, you know, sort of weed it out of your weekly expenditure. Although I must admit, for me, I have been able to, because I ride a Vespa and it costs $7 a tank to fill up.
2: Yeah, I know. This is not practical for a lot of people. I mean,
7: no, I grant you that. But yeah, it's an astonishing sort of situation, this, because when you think about it, and this is kind of just a sort of a lay person's perspective on this, What do you do when you tighten monetary policy? You're basically making the cost of housing, the cost of borrowing money higher. You're reducing the amount of money that is there for discretionary purchasing in the rest of the economy, and thus cooling economic growth. Well, the same process actually happens with an external shock like this when petrol and diesel go steeply up. People have less money for other things. Now, you might say yes, but that then factors into price rises of a whole range of other goods, and that is true. But it's also presumably temporary. We don't know how long it's going to go on for. But we often hear this term in economic commentary in the role of the bank, where we say the bank attempts to look through certain variables. Mm. Now, I don't understand why they are not looking through this variable a bit more and assessing the extent to which it itself is having a depressing effect on activity in the economy, just like a high interest rate does. And when you put the two things together, going back to your original question, is this too much? And my instinct is it may well be.
2: Yep. All right. Look, looking to the federal budget, Prime Minister Anthony Albanese was out spruiking the merits of what's planned this morning.
8: People will see that this is a budget that I will be really proud of, full of Labor values, full of a commitment to strengthen opportunity in Australia and consistent with the values that we have.
2: Mm. Prime Minister talking Labor values. I mean, it looks as though if they do change rules on CGT discounts, that's capital gains tax and negative gearing, it will be a broken promise. Although I don't know how much that matters. What do you think, Mark?
7: It depends, doesn't it? I think there's a sort of a new principle in politics that was established last term, and that was that the government had a rock-solid commitment to those Stage 3 tax cuts as they were designed by the previous government. It had gone to the election in 2022, arguing that, with no ifs or buts.
2: Yeah.
7: And then when it came time to deliver them, it decided it was going to break that promise. It was going to do so up front. Sort of honest about it and say, yes, we are breaking this promise and we're doing so because we're going to make this tax cut much more equitable. We're going to deliver the same amount of money but across the economy, and low and middle income earners are going to get a much bigger share of it. It created a whole lot of winners and I think basically suffered no negative political result as a function of that decision. That, I suspect, is the principle that is driving this as well. Yes, they had said they wouldn't touch these things. Now they are touching them, but they're touching them. We haven't seen the details of it yet, but they're making changes, which I think they are going to argue are going to improve intergenerational equality. They're going to reduce the sort of competition for housing investment, because taking some investors out of it and sort of allowing first home buyers a better crack at auctions and so forth. And therefore there's a policy advantage for this, and it's bigger than whether or not you are breaking a promise.
2: Yeah, I guess we'll see. One area of cutting to government expenditure is imminent, the scaling back of an electric vehicle tax exemption. Some electric cars that are leased through salary sacrifice arrangements are currently exempt from the FBT, the fringe benefits tax. But from April next year, the carve-out will only apply to cars worth less than $75,000. Energy Minister Chris Bowen says, it's a sensible decision.
9: This is very sensible. It's a save for the budget, but it keeps that support going and encourages Australians to keep making the choices they want to make for cheaper, cleaner cars. And we can only do this because our new vehicle efficiency standard has brought so many more affordable vehicles into Australia.
2: Mm. What do you think, Mark? Sensible or not?
7: It sounds sensible to me. I understand why this subsidy was there originally. I could understand the sort of public policy objectives here of electrifying the car fleet. Obviously it's worked quite well. I think at the time it came in, there was like one in 10 cars was electric being purchased, and now it's one in four and on the up. So I think, there's a policy objective here that is achieved by it, but it's obviously being used by people to buy very high-end vehicles. I mean, paying $75,000 for a car to me is...
2: I'm sorry, yeah.
7: utterly astonishing. That is a lot of money, and if we are providing a subsidy on top of that, then it sounds to me like it needs it needs treatment and needs it quite drastically. So if this is going to be phased out, but it's still going to encourage people to get cheaper electric vehicles, which there are many, many more of in the marketplace now. There are many more options for consumers if they're looking to go electric for cars that are much cheaper than $75,000. So it sounds to me like a pretty sound move and perhaps one that should have been done some time ago.
2: Yeah. All right. Look, this Saturday, the Farah by-election on, Chris, one of the most watched by-elections for a while, I imagine. Labor's not running. The Nats are running. The Libs are running. There's an independent and there is the One Nation candidate. And on this basis, it does look as though the One Nation candidate's got a good chance of winning based on the fact that he's going to receive the preferences of the coalition. How are you seeing what the polling's showing?
7: Yeah, well, that is what I'm seeing. Everything that we have seen in terms of the polls that are done in the electorate suggests that we have a two-party preferred system and the two candidates that will be ahead on primary vote will be Michelle Millthorpe, the community independent, some Climate 200 money behind her, not a huge amount, but nonetheless, that's one of the things that people always say, who got about 20% of the vote against Susan Lee, primary vote last time, so she did quite well for an independent. It'll be between her and this guy, David Farley, who is the recently selected One Nation candidate in that seat. Now, what that means is that the Libs and the Nats, who have held the seat between them for since 1949, it's a jewel of the coalition. It used to be held by Tim Fisher and subsequently for the last 25 years by Susan Lee, and they're not even in the race. You know, they're not even in serious contention here. But they have made that decision to advise their constituents to send their preferences to One Nation, not to Michelle Millthorpe. And I think that puts him in a fairly strong position. And so it's going to be between those two, really. It's going to be, I think what we're going to see is a question of what the support is for Lib Nats, the two candidates, because they're both running, what their voters do. Do they stick to the ticket? And interesting there, I think, will be what women do in the electorate, because it's been put to me by one or two people who have been watching it closely that women may decide they're going to vote for Michelle Millthorpe rather than the bloke David, what's his name?
2: Farley.
7: Farley, that's it, yes. And so it's going to be, kind of that's where it seems to be the interest in this, but there's no real chance the coalition coming up with it.
2: No, this whole preference thing is interesting, isn't it? Because I heard the opposition leader Angus Taylor saying, "Oh well, you know, it's the best of all possible worlds because we don't want to preference the independent." Did they have any other options, do you think?
7: Well, I think they did. I mean, the independent is a centrist independent. I can't understand why they couldn't have either left the ticket open.
2: They could have left the ticket open and say, "Well, we're not allocating preferences."
7: Yeah, they could have done that, or they could have decided like John Howard did, and like I think even Tony Abbott did it, Malcolm Turnbull did it. You know, they could have been opposed in principle to One Nation on the basis that they regarded as an odious party, which does not deserve the support of the mainstream parties. That is, that it has policies which are so far objectionable to the Libnats that they wouldn't support it. But those times have changed, apparently, and it's now a situation where not only are they worried about how that looks, but they're looking to ride whatever it is happening that's seen the One Nation support suddenly surge.
2: All right. Speaking of One Nation, there is some speculation, Mark, that Mark Kenny's my guest. He's leading the news breakdown tonight. Speculation that Pauline Hanson might possibly move from the safety of the Senate to the House of Reps. She said she's still deciding whether to run for the House of Reps in the next federal election. Because if David Farley gets elected on Saturday, it'll be their first elected representative in the lower house. I mean, Barnaby Joyce is there, but that's just because he swapped parties. Barnaby Joyce said he's also considering running for the lower house instead of a Senate seat, which was the plan. Senator Hanson says she's weighing up her options.
10: If I move to the lower house, you know, we're rising in the polls. It's something that needs to be taken into consideration, which I will be, and people have been encouraging me to actually look at running for a lower house seat. I'm not making any decisions on that, and I won't be locked into anything.
2: Is she brave enough to do that? Or might that be the beginning of the end?
7: Well, I think it might be the beginning of the end, at least for her. It is interesting when you think about what was going through Barnaby Joyce's mind when he was coaxed away from the party that he'd lived in his whole life, that he was committed to, that he'd been leader of and everything else. What was in his mind when he jumped ship and went to One Nation? And, you know, Pauline Hanson's older than him. He obviously likes, you know, being the leader. He felt he was being sidelined within the Nats, and he jumped ship to One Nation. At that time I was trying to work that out, and one of the theories in my mind was that, you know, he was making an assessment that she wouldn't be there indefinitely, that this party was on the rise, and that he would then become its leader. Well, if she tries to move to the lower house, that could be the way by which that happens. Mind you, he's talking about it as well. Presumably he would continue to run as the candidate in New England, but, I guess that remains to be seen as well.
2: Yeah, because that's not the plan at the moment. The plan at the moment is he's currently the member for New England, but the plan at the moment is that at the next election he would run for the Senate.
7: Yeah, that's what he announced. And at that stage, I think it was fair to say that the idea of running as a One Nation candidate in the same electorate just looked like it was far too risky, that there was no real prospect that One Nation could seize the seat off the Nats. I think things have changed quite dramatically. Their One Nation's voters continue to burgeon, and all kinds of new possibilities are emerging in people's minds. The question will be, how solid is this? We had that South Australian election where we saw that not only was One Nation support strong in opinion polls, but it actually showed up in ballot boxes as well. You know, because of South Australia and Malinowskis and so forth, it didn't result in, you know, a huge number of seats, but they did get some gains. And I think as we were just discussing, there's a very real prospect of that happening in Farah as well. So they might get ahead of themselves and decide to do this, or indeed they might get ahead of themselves and turn out to be right and start making serious inroads into the House of Reps. But, the notion of Pauline Hanson as Prime Minister, I think, is still a long way off.
2: Yes, that's probably quite some way off. All right, Mark, terrific to talk, as always. Appreciate your time. Thank you.
7: Thanks a lot, Philip. Cheers.
2: Cheers. Mark Kenny is the Canberra Times political analyst and a professor at the ANU's Australian Studies Institute.
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2: Yes, thank you, Robin. The Farah election, by-election, the main swing here is in the new demographics, different people, different agendas that nobody's got a handle on. It's a different time. Be interesting to see the outcome. It will be. My texter says Labor could have run a candidate, but they're too gutless. Well, yeah, mate, that would waste money, I suspect, because there's no way that Labor would win Farah. I wouldn't have thought in the circumstances, mind you. I suppose if they've got supporters there, it does give them someone to vote for. Anyway, look, it'll be a most watched by-election this coming Saturday. I think just not for political nerds, but for everybody. All righty, let's chat with Michael Adams. Always love Michael's sessions on what happened in history years ago in this week.
11: Nightlife history.
2: This week, back in 1770, Captain James Cook and the crew of his ship, the Endeavour, had their feet firmly on land at Kurnell in Botany Bay. They stayed for 8 days to collect supplies, study plants. They also interacted with the local Gwil people of the Darawal Eora Nation. When they departed, however, they left behind one of their crew members. That was Forby Sutherland, who died on May the 1st. He was the very first Brit buried down under. So who was he? Where was his grave? And is Sydney Sutherlandshire named after him? To tell us more about this and other events from this time of the year throughout our history, we're joined once again by Michael Adams, creator and host of the Forgotten Australia podcast. Michael, good evening to you. Welcome back.
12: Thank you, Phil, for having me.
2: Great to have you with us. So Well, Cook and his crew's contact with the local Indigenous people was not exactly harmonious, was it? There was a shot fired almost straight away.
12: It wasn't great, yeah. Reading back over the log that Cook kept, the journal that he kept, you can see they might have had the right intentions. They thought that they could make contact and communicate. When that didn't work, however, and they thought that, you know, the Indigenous men on the shore there were threatening them, Cook let go with a musket shot between the two men and then fired again and actually wounded one of the men.
2: Yeah.
12: And so things got off to a pretty poor start. And the next day, Cook tried again and said, you know, there were 16 or 18 Aboriginal people on land and they didn't seem to want anything to do with us. They just wanted us gone. It's like, not hard to see why.
2: Hmm.
12: So, yeah, it didn't get off to a great start, but it was going even worse aboard for one man, Forby Sutherland.
2: So who was he and what happened to him?
12: So Forbes was his actual christened given name, Forbes, but he was called Forby by Cook in the journal.
2: Hmm.
12: Forby Sutherland was baptised in December 1736 in Stromness in Scotland's Orkney Islands. I looked into his ancestry and it seemed that his grandfather had actually been Lord Thomas Russell Sutherland. So there'd been some sort of aristocratic lineage there. But by the time Forby entered the world, they were ordinary folk. He apparently worked as a farmhand where he learned to be a butcher and a poulterer. And then his employer sort of liked him and sent him to school for sailors. And that was how he found his way onto the crew of the Endeavour. So Forby was about 32 when Endeavour departed England at the end of August in 1768. Now, Cook was, of course, on a three-year mission. The public bit was to observe the transit of Venus from Tahiti. Nice work if you can get it.
2: Mm-hmm.

0: was to scout for Terra Australis, and if found, claim the southern land for Britain. So it was a long voyage, and of course you want to have a good larder, so Cook had plenty of chooks aboard. Now, this was Forby's skill. He was a poulterer, so he would look after the chickens. He'd make them, you know, ready for the table and
1: all
0: so
1: right,
0: forth.
1: All right.
0: He was a lucky plucker, old Forby. look, you know, you see...
1: I'm just thinking of the highly specialised jobs on board that ship.
0: I know, right? You don't sort of think about that, but you don't want to be eating just hard tack for 3 years. It'd be terrible for your digestive system. So they've got their chickens aboard, and you can see in September, like, you know, not long after they've left, Cook writes in his journal, he's not happy because they've gone through a storm from Plymouth to Madeira and a dozen of the birds have been washed overboard. So maybe, you know, Forby at this point thought, oh, beauty, I can just kick back and soak up the sun for the next 3 years. Mm. But unfortunately for him, they'd be picking up poultry whenever they, you know, made land on their voyage. And not only that, but young botanist Joseph Banks, he loved nothing better than shooting birds. So there's actually a February 1769 journal entry from Cook where he writes about being off the Cape Horn and the weather, quote, the weather was such as to admit Mr. Banks to row around the ship in a lighterman skiff shooting birds. So Banks didn't even have to be ashore to be blowing birds out of the sky, and anything that was, you know, a game bird, when he brought it back to the ship, was made table ready by Forby Sutherland.
1: Forby Sutherland. Okay.
0: Yeah. So unfortunately for this point, at this point,
1: he got
0: around about
1: did he get a bad did he get a bad bird or something?
0: Oh, he got more than that. He got stowaways. He got stowaways in the form of tuberculosis bacteria. And that apparently started to make itself known around about the time that they rounded Cape Horn. So that's February 1769. So he was suffering from consumption, getting crooker and crooker as he wrangled Cook's chooks. Try saying that three times fast. So they got to the east coast of Australia on the 19th of April, 1770. That was when the Endeavour's crew spotted East Gippsland. 10 days later, they were at Camay, which is, you know, what Cook would call Stingray Bay first and then Botany Bay. Cook observed the Indigenous people ashore. They had their attempt at parley. That did not work. Cook fired the shots. It was all going very badly. I do wonder how much of this Forby knew, because the man was then at his last gasp. Cook recorded in his journal on the 2nd of May. It was actually in Cook's journal. It was on the 1st of May because Cook still had his journal set to Northern Hemisphere time.
1: Right, right.
0: So, anyway, he wrote on the 2nd of May, quote, last night, Forby Sutherland, seaman, departed this life, and in the AM, his body was buried ashore at the watering place, which occasioned my calling the south point of this bay after his name.
1: Oh, so he's
0: Forby was the first Brit buried down under.
1: So he's buried at the landing place, is he?
0: He is buried somewhere there. Now, this was the big question. Like, it wasn't like Cook, you know, and his mates got off, found a piece of sandstone, carved it out, inscribed it.
1: This was at
0: Kurnell.
1: There's a landing spot at Kurnell where Cook.
0: That's right.
1: Came
0: and they
1: ashore,
0: have
1: but,
0: much, much later put a memorial there saying this is where they think Forby was buried, because it was actually at the watering place. So a source of water, obviously not sufficient water in 1788. But true to his promise, Cook marked Point Sutherland on the map, and that was the map that Arthur Phillip used in 1788. But the actual location of the grave was a mystery. So in 1823, the poet Baron Field wrote a sonnet about the landing, and he actually claimed that Forby being buried on Australian soil was more important to the British Empire than raising the flag. It was, you know, putting one of your own in the ground.
1: Has his grave ever been discovered?
0: No, well, this is it. This is it. 1869, poet Henry Kendall wrote a poem called Sutherland's Grave, sort of, you know, saying the actual reader is put in the position of wandering around that spot, wondering where it is. In August of 1923, a local librarian claimed he knew where it was and wanted to dig it up, but the local officials didn't dig his digging plan. That didn't happen. There was no excavation. So in April 1933, they put up a memorial stone where he was believed to have been buried.
1: Okay.
0: There was an account in the mid-1800s of a farmer digging a fence post and finding a skull there, which he believed to have been Forby. So it's still kind of a mystery, really.
1: Mm. Interesting. And that presumably is where we get the Sutherland Shire from, is it?
0: Kind of, yeah. Most historians say, yes, that's the most likely explanation. There was also an account that it was called Southerland, and then the spelling became Sutherland later.
1: Oh, okay.
0: But most

0: historians do say that, yes, it came from poor old Forby.
1: All right, to some other events from this time of the year. In 1826, 200 years ago, it was a bad week for bushrangers.
0: It was indeed, particularly if you had a taste for the other white meat. This was a stellar lineup in Hobart at the gallows there. Over 2 days, they hanged 11 men, most of them bushrangers. I think there was one murderer. And every sort of, you know, festival needs its headliners. So on the first day, there was not only Matthew Brady, gentleman bushranger, but up there on the stage, there was also Thomas Jeffrey, cannibal bushranger. Yeah. So Matthew Brady was a firm fan favourite. I mean, he was a gallant, gallivanting rogue. There was a petition to free him. Thomas Jeffrey, not so much. This chap had been born in 1791 or thereabouts in Bristol. He was the son of a butcher. That's what we call foreshadowing. He received a good education, went to sea, claimed that he'd been cruelly used as a boy on a ship. You know, there's very strong potential that he was, you know, sexually, emotionally, violently abused, and that sort of, you know, turned him into a wrong'un. By the time he was in his 20s, he seemed to be a sociopath. He was stealing from everybody around him, including his family. He joined a gang of armed robbers operating in southern England. One of their stick-ups left a man dead, but Thomas and his mates managed to beat the rap on that one. Nevertheless, in 1817, he got done for burglary and was sent out to Australia for life. In 1820, north of Newcastle, he was in a group of seven convicts who legged it. Only five were caught in Parramatta. Later, he would say that he and his mates had eaten the other two. If that was true, it made him a serial cannibal. He didn't confess it at the time, so who knows? In any event, he continued to be trouble in New South Wales. He was sent down to Launceston. There he became a flogger, and he really dug his work a lot. And he also became the watch house keeper and used his position to commit more crimes. The dude was really quite the creep. In any event, in December 1825, Thomas Jeffrey and three fellow convicts escaped Launceston, and they bashed it into the Tasmanian bush, sticking up various people. Mm-hmm. On Christmas Day, they committed their first murder. They shot a workman on a farm. That was one of the convicts named Edward Russell who pulled the trigger on that fellow. 6 days later, they raided a house and took a bunch of hostages, including the owner of the house, John Tibbs, his wife, Elizabeth, and their five-month-old baby. They did more robberies, added more captives. This loose unit, Edward Russell, the story went, ran out of patience, decided he was going to shoot Mr. Tibbs, shot him, fatally wounded him, and they shot another captive named Isaac Beachy, who would also die later of his wounds. So that was three murders. Really horribly here, Thomas Jeffrey and or Edward Russell dashed the baby against a tree, killing the child. Then Thomas Jeffrey sexually assaulted Mrs. Tibbs. He let her go. She went back to Launceston.

0: ambushed this week in 1865 by 8 troopers. And they fired about 30 shots. Now, reading the inquest, there is a question as to whether he was actually legally being shot at, you know, whether he wasn't given fair warning and so forth. That aside, the testimony from two of the troopers about what they did was just extraordinary. I mean, Ben Hall is saying, "I am wounded, I am dying." Then the man fired again and he immediately rolled over. He threw out his feet convulsively once or twice and said, "I am dying, I am dying," which is really interesting because the surgeon doing the autopsy said he had at least 2 bullets through his brain. So how he was saying anything at all is quite the mystery. In any event, he went down. The troopers believe that, you know, most of the 30 bullets had hit him. And Ben Hall, of course, you know, got the grave, got the poems, got the memorial, got the movies and everything else.
1: Mm. All right. And just finally, to 1912, the first stage show version of On Our Selection was put on, written by Steel Rudd, of course, a beloved classic. But there were some plot changes added to this production.
0: So Bert Bailey, the sort of theatrical manager, actor, had bought the rights and had written a play that added a murderer. It turned the character,

0: appetite for this sort of criminality. And bushranger picks were actually banned in 1912. So to make On Our Selection all that more enticing, Bert Bailey turned Cranky Jack into this killer who's a sort of psycho strangler. And that motivates various subplots with Dad, Sandy, and Dad's daughter, Kate. Of course, you know, at the end, Cranky Jack is, you know, revealed to be the killer, and is the reason for his crime is that he's been wronged many years ago by this absolute cad. Mm-hmm. So, yeah.
1: There we go.
0: On Our Selection, Dad and Dave becomes this killer thriller, and it was actually that version that then was made into a talkie film in 1932. And then as recently as 1995, the plot was dragged out once more, again with Cranky Jack as the killer. This time Cranky Jack was played by Robert Menzies, grandson of the Prime Minister. There you go.
1: Michael, always fascinating. Love the links you make and the stuff you uncover. Michael Adams is the creator and host of the Forgotten Australia podcast. Thanks, Michael.
0: Thank you.
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1: Yeah, it's fascinated by highways and byways of history, hey? Michael and Kate from Mount Colar. Yes, I entirely agree. We shouldn't have referred to Captain Cook as Captain Cook when he came here in 1770 because he was only Lieutenant Cook at the time. That is completely correct. He didn't become captain until later. Jane from Darlinghurst, I'm glad you enjoy those stories from Michael Adams. So do we. Big companies are spying on you. I know, maybe you knew that, but the ways they do it are getting spookier and spookier. Let's talk to Peter Marks.
3: Nightlife Tech. Nightlife Tech.
1: Wonder whether he caught Four Corners last night. It focused on the use of tasers by New South Wales police, but of course, police right across Australia have embraced tasers over the past two decades. The program looked at the safety aspect of the weapons. People are still dying from being tasered, even though they're meant to be non-lethal. But there's also growing concerns about the possibility of hackers being able to monitor tasers, allowing, it said, criminals to track the whereabouts of police officers in real time, which might be a problem. Nightlife's tech expert Peter Marks, software developer and technology commentator from Access Informatics, saw the program and is with us now. Peter, good evening to you. Welcome back to Nightlife.
4: Thanks, Philip. Good to be with you.
1: How would a taser be trackable anyway?
4: Well, what the show was saying, I mean, I think the claim that they made, the core claim that police could be tracked, is an overreach. It, you know, to me, that implies that someone can remotely see, maybe on a map, where they are, where the police are, and that is not the case. The way it's being done in this case by so-called hackers, and it's hardly hacking, is that Bluetooth devices, and apparently the cameras and the tasers both have Bluetooth in them, they advertise themselves, and it's usually meant so that you can connect to them. I mean, examples you might have come across are connecting a pair of headphones to your phone or a wireless mouse to your computer. But Bluetooth is designed to be a short-range radio system. You don't want your mouse to be visible down the street. Right, right. It's on this 2.4 gigahertz band, which is so high in frequency that it's a bit like light. It doesn't tend to go through things. So, look, the security flaw, if you want to call it that, is that each Bluetooth device has a unique identifier called the MAC, which is Media Access Control. These are allocated to different manufacturers and they have device IDs. And the hacker in the story has figured out the MAC addresses used by Axon. Mm-hmm. So if you're in the room with a taser or a body camera, you'll see it come up in Bluetooth and you can say, well, this person has got a taser. But you know, being alerted that a police officer is within 20 metres of you is hardly what I would call tracking their location.
1: No, they would be standing in front of you.
4: Well, that's right. You're more likely to be talking to them. The story at one point mentions 400 metres range. I think that would be extremely unlikely. Look, it's conceivable, Philip, that maybe if you're anticipating being raided, you might get an alert that someone's right behind your door. And there are lots of apps around that track Bluetooth and display them. I've got devices here that show me all the Bluetooth devices. And, you know, there's about, I've got about 10 of them normally in a room. Some of the things like smart lights and things like that have Bluetooth in them. But this idea that somehow you can find remote locations, I just think is ridiculous. Maybe there's apps that see that you've seen an Axon device and then share your location with other people, but it would not be a problem unless it was used in an organised sort of way.
1: Yeah. So is there a problem that needs to be addressed?

0: Well, yeah, I think there is. It's not tracking the police. Bluetooth devices, I think, are a bit too chatty. They should really only be advertising when you want them to, like when you're pairing or something, like setting up something new. As I said, I see quite a few devices around just advertising all the time. There are some devices that are meant to do this. There's things called AirTags and similar trackers which do actually beacon, and that's a desirable feature. That's what you want them for. But Axon have said that although they do have a stealth mode, they can't actually make their devices totally invisible because the hardware built into the Bluetooth hardware is basically can't be changed by them. The other thing is that the MAC addresses are fixed in these devices, so you know it's an Axon device, and that's something that perhaps should be changed.
1: Yeah. Apple took advice on this some years ago. What prompted that?
0: Yeah, very similar thing. In 2014, iOS 8 introduced MAC address randomization. It came to Android 10 in 2020, and it's the same issue, this device identification from Bluetooth. It's also present in Wi-Fi devices, and yes, it is a privacy issue for us, for individuals. What was discovered was that people were carrying smartphones and they were being tracked as they walked around shopping centres, even if you were not using the shop's app or connected to the shopping centre's Wi-Fi service. And because they had lots of little Wi-Fi cells, they could track where you are. So what they were doing is they were actually identifying people and tracking which aisles they were in and whether they paused. And they would use that data, collecting huge amounts of data, to target advertising because they could infer that you were actually interested in what it was you were looking at.
1: Really? I mean, they can figure out who we are by just walking around a shopping centre.
0: Well, not directly, but there are ways that these digital marketers are very clever. The trick is called fingerprinting. Now, this is where you are uniquely identified using a combination of attributes of your device, your browser, the apps you have installed, and your IP address. They build up a profile of you as a unique person, even though they don't know who you are at that point. And then one day, because they've identified you, one day you do log into something. So you might go to the store's, website, or you might log into an app or something or other, and bingo, they can connect up that anonymous fingerprint profile where they've got all sorts of information about where you walked and everything, and they can then attach it to you. So they use fingerprint techniques that I would not imagine. I mean, they do things like they read the exact screen size of your device, how charged your battery is, so it'll go down gradually over time, how full your storage is, and of course your external internet address, which isn't a good one because it's shared with everyone in your workplace or your home. This kind of spying, I'm afraid, Philip, is widespread.
1: All right. Now, speaking of fingerprinting and spying, the very popular workplace website called LinkedIn, it's a social media site, has been accused of spying on visitors too. What's LinkedIn doing?
0: Yeah, it's a very popular, I mean, I call it a social media site, but it's focused on your work life. You put your resume up there. It's actually owned by Microsoft these days. So you publish your work history, you leave references for people, you can recruit staff through it, and that's probably their main way of making money, or you try to get a job by looking through it. If you're logged in, of course, it goes without saying that they know who you are and watch everything you do. But it turns out that if you visit LinkedIn using the Chrome web browser, technical folks have noticed a huge string of strange error messages in the log. And I've had a look at this myself and found it to be true. They just get hundreds of error messages there. What it turns out they're doing is they're scanning for installed Chrome web browser plugins. And they talk to each one, they try to talk to each one of hundreds of them, and that's what gives the error when they're not there.
1: What can they learn from that, though?
0: Well, quite a lot. It's been found that they're scanning for 200 products that either compete with their service, some are used by employers, so they know what your employer is using, like competition to them. If you're job hunting, there are some job search extensions that you might have plugged in. So LinkedIn will know that you're maybe looking for a new job, perhaps before your employer even knows. The scan also chillingly reveals things like religious beliefs, political opinions, disabilities, and of course, as I said,
1: How would they know that?
0: well, there's certain plugins that people will use if they're a Muslim. I guess they alert you to it's time for prayer and things like that. So there's also neurodivergent users. So even though you're not logged in, using these fingerprinting techniques can reveal all sorts of information back to them that is, as I said, tied to you when you do log in.
1: Dare I ask, but what are they doing with the

0: data?
1: Well,
0: asking a question to which you know the answer, but go on.
1: Yeah, I know. I mean, they obviously know more about us than we even dream that they would. And we do know that websites track all sorts of behavior, you know, where the mouse goes, where you pause, how quickly you scroll, things like that. And they can obviously use it to, you know, target you better on their platform. What's of more concern is that LinkedIn not only uses the data internally, but they provide it to data brokers, including an American-Israeli cybersecurity firm. They have 1 billion users, and they obviously sweep up all of that data. But even if you're not logged in, they are getting your information.
0: Is there anything we can do?

0: going off the grid. But is there anything else, I mean, in practical sense you can do about it?
1: Well, I mean, I think Apple has made a good attempt at this. They look for trackers, and I mentioned it doesn't work in Safari. It does work in Chrome. Apple, of course, is not trying to make money out of advertising, whereas Google is. So, it, you know, Google is not going to be the one that stops this sort of behavior, whereas Apple, I think, does. So maybe use Safari if you can rather than Chrome. Although, having said that, Chrome's the most popular browser and most things work in it. I think the takeout of all this is that we are being spied on at any time when we use electronic devices, and in ways we would not even imagine. It's just, it's chilling.
0: ChatGPT, which is the first AI tool that a lot of people came to encounter, is it true that ChatGPT has become obsessed with goblins?
1: Well, it turns out it is true. Mm-hmm. Large language models, they come with a thing called a pre-prompt that tailors the way they answer your question. So it's like a little bit of instruction before the question that you've asked. And generally it's about being helpful and not being rude. And anyway, someone last week noticed that the most recent GPT models has the following prompt. Never talk about goblins, gremlins, raccoons, trolls, ogres, pigeons, or other animals or creatures unless it is absolutely and unambiguously relevant to the user's query. This is very strange.
0: Really?
1: So for a few days, we're all scratching our heads going, what on earth is this about? Anyway, OpenAI, the company that makes ChatGPT, has now put up a post on their website called Where the Goblins Came From. And they say that starting from ChatGPT 5.1, our models began developing a strange habit. They increasingly mentioned goblins, gremlins, and other creatures in their metaphors. So when they're explaining something to people. So unlike other bugs that show up after they've made a change, this one crept in subtly over time. And, you know, they say, well, look, a little goblin mentioned in an answer is pretty harmless, maybe even charming. But they found that they kept multiplying. It's really weird.
0: But how did that happen? Oh, because this is the way the model works, does it? There's a reference once and then it gets sampled and then it grows.
1: They get improved, yeah. So they have a thing called positive reinforcement. It's actually a technique in artificial intelligence called reinforcement learning, and it's a very powerful way that models are improved and why they get better month after month. Well, it seems that the GPT models were being rewarded for being nerdy and playful, and those two things seem, you know, although they seemed like a good thing, it turns out that these attributes prompted it to mention goblins, and of course, as it was rewarded, they multiplied. They actually

0: have removed the goblin, signal. But because it was already in the earlier models, basically it carried on for a little while. But look, Philip, I think, after all of this, our widespread use of large language models, it's just beginning. We're just 3 or 4 years in. There's much to learn and much to surprise us. I think goblins are the least of our worries.
1: Sounds so. It certainly sounds so. Thank you, Peter. Excellent. Peter Marks
0: Thanks.
1: Is a software developer and technology commentator from Access Informatics.
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3: on ABC Radio.
1: Yeah, I know. It's a bother. It's a worry, isn't it? I don't know the way around this at all. Clive from Berwick says, Phil, you can feed them BS. Yeah, well, maybe. Leckenborough says, Phil, you and Mark laughed at the prospect of Pauline Hanson becoming Prime Minister of Australia someday. Don't forget the Simpsons episode years and years ago, which foretold the election of Donald J. Trump. It was preposterous then too. Is that right? Did the Simpsons do that years ago, did they? What, you mean not recently, but years and years and years ago? All right, okay. I didn't know that. Thank you, Lake. And I think we laughed at the prospect of Pauline Hanson becoming PM. We thought it was most unlikely. But as you say, Lake, yes. What did Yogi Berra say? Predictions are tough, especially about the future. All right, 1-300-800-222 is the number. If you'd like to call, we're about to play the Mighty Challenge. Grab a line, 1-300-800-222. 25 questions in 5 categories. If you can answer question 25, then you will be a winner. All right, have a crack at it. 5 categories, 25 questions, 1-300-800-222. The lines are free. If you give me a call, you can be set and waiting. We'll commence battle straight after the news.

ABC News with David Rollins. US Defence Secretary Pete Hegseth says the ceasefire with Iran is still in effect, despite the exchange of fire in the Gulf a day earlier. The US military says it sank six Iranian boats, as well as intercepting cruise missiles and drones, after President Donald Trump sent the Navy to escort stranded

0: showing the lane is clear. We know the Iranians are embarrassed by this fact. They said they control the strait. They do not.
1: Reserve Bank Governor Michelle Bullock says high inflation is a key factor in the board's decision to lift interest rates for the third time this year. The RBA has raised the cash rate by a quarter of a percentage point to 4.35%. Headline inflation came in at an annual rate of 4.6% last week on the back of higher fuel prices caused by the Middle East war. Ms. Bullock says she understands the pain facing households, but the bank needs to act now in order to stop inflation getting away from them.
2: Already we've seen a sharp increase in fuel and related commodity prices, and this is already feeding through to inflation. The recent increases in interest rates will have no impact on this. What these increases do, however, is help to contain the domestic inflationary pressures after the inflation due to oil and related commodity prices eases.
1: The federal government has halted plans for the Melbourne to Brisbane inland rail amid concerns it could cost more than $45 billion to complete. Patricia Tiano has the details.
3: Spanning 1,600 kilometres, the project promised to deliver faster, more resilient freight, resulting in safer roads and less emissions. However, the government is axing funding for the corridor beyond the regional New South Wales town of Parkes. The estimated cost of completing the project now exceeds $45 billion, more than three times the current budget allocation. Infrastructure Minister Catherine King says the government is taking sensible decisions to realign the project to build a safe, efficient and reliable network. Construction between the Victorian town of Beveridge and Parkes will be completed by the end of next year.
1: Climate advocates are urging the federal government to introduce new incentives encouraging electric vehicle uptake. Australians can currently avoid the fringe benefits tax if they buy an EV under $91,000 through a novated lease. However, from April next year, it will only apply to EVs worth less than $75,000, which the government says will encourage manufacturers to create cheaper options. Chief Executive of the Climate Council, Amanda McKenzie, says the changes could be detrimental to the environment.
4: We will need other policies to come into place to continue to incentivise. And of course, that's partly because we're very exposed to volatile petrol prices in Australia because we're reliant on foreign oil. But also it's due to the amount of pollution from our vehicles. It's one of the biggest sectors for pollution.
1: A prominent Jewish community leader has told the Royal Commission on Anti-Semitism and Social Cohesion that Australia's image as a safe haven for Jewish people has been trashed in recent years. Gavin Coote has more.
5: Vic Arledef, who led the New South Wales Jewish Board of Deputies for 17 years and is currently on the board of SBS, has told the inquiry prior to the October 7 Hamas attacks, anti-Semitism was at the margins of Australian society. Now, he's testified, it forms part of the ecosystem and has damaged the nation's reputation as a safe place for Jewish people.
6: That image has been trashed, and I'm confident that I speak for most Jewish Australians when I say that we fear the next Bondi.
5: Dr. Arledef told the inquiry many are questioning if they have a long-term future in Australia.
1: In sport, Fremantle AFL coach Justin Longmuir has rejected suggestions the Dockers still have to prove they can compete against the AFL's best teams, heading into Thursday's showdown with fellow top two contender Hawthorn. Fremantle is yet to beat a top six side, and five of its seven wins have come against teams in the bottom eight. Longmuir says Thursday's match is not about proving a point to anyone.
7: Last year, we played our best footy against the better sides, so I don't feel like we need to go out there and prove anyone anything. It'll just be another indicator of where our footy's at.
8: Western Australia's weather for Wednesday, light showers close to the south coast and across the Eucla, southern goldfields and southern interior. The chance of a shower or thunderstorm tomorrow over the northwest Kimberley, a windy morning in the Pilbara, Gascoyne, northern goldfields and northern parts of the interior. Perth's weather for Wednesday, winds easterly at 15 to 20 kilometres an hour, becoming light in the late afternoon, a sunny day, an overnight low of 11 degrees before a top of 23.
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0: Yeah, hello, and how are you? Philip Clark with you on ABC Radio. This is Nightlife, and into the third hour of the program. 6 past midnight, it's 6 past 10 in WA, it's 24 to midnight in the Territory and Northern Territory, courtesy of Radio Australia. We're right through the Pacific too. 6 past midnight in Port Moresby, and 6 past 3 a.m. in Tonga and Samoa. All right, I hope you're happy, well, and getting us loud and clear wherever you are. We're right across the country on broadcast. Of course, you can get us on the TV channel 25, also the ABC Listen app. By the way, after midnight in per WA time, Perth is going to lose your 102.5 signal, but that's not for a couple of hours. And also in WA, in South Australia, Port Lincoln will, after 1 o'clock, but that's not for an hour and a half, you will lose your AM signal too in Port Lincoln. All right. Rest of it should be fine, though, right at wherever you are. So you should be getting us loud and clear. We've got the Mighty Challenge next. 1-300-800-222 is the number if you'd like to call. yes, thanks. I was quoting Yogi Berra just before the news. It's tough to make predictions, especially about the future. Thank you. Thank you, Pete. He's also texted in Yogi's other great one, the future is not what it used to be. Yes, indeed. All right, we've got the Mighty Challenge, 25 questions, 5 categories, answer question 25 and you win. All right, we'll get straight into that. Issues of the day in the last hour of the program too. Gee, there's plenty around, isn't there, in this gloomy world at the moment. We're trying to cheer everyone up. What's your take on the best Aussie film ever? A newspaper poll saw the public vote go to The Castle as the best Aussie flick, although the critics have their nose in the air about this and don't agree. I wonder what you think about all that. They went for Samson and Delilah. Have you seen that? The Warwick Thornton movie. Anyway, we might talk about that. Also, are you living in a granny flat? Are you considering building one, or do you think it's a good idea? And how's it all going if you have moved out the back and let the kids have the run of the main house or whatever? How's the whole thing going? Let's talk about that in the last hour of the program as well. So we've got things on. If you would like to have a crack at the Mighty Challenge, the numbers are there. Is everyone sitting ready? Because if you are, so am I. Yes, 25 questions in 5 categories. Our categories tonight are category number 1, rub-a-dub-dub, rub-a-dub-dub. Category number 2, geography. Category number 3, the universe. Category number 4, cameras and photography. And category number 5, studies. All right, rub-a-dub-dub, geography, the universe, cameras and photography, studies. Stuart from Victor Harbour is going to kick us off. Hello, Stuart.
1: Oh, Phil, g'day. How you doing?
0: Not bad. What do you like here?
1: Oh, I like the geography things, mate. G'day to Pearl and Chris and Mario, dog walker, and Chris from Pasadena.
0: There you go.
1: Hey, I'll get some advice. Smash your phones and crack at the transistor radio.
0: There you go. Thank you.
1: I don't know. Have you got a phone, Phil?
0: Have I got a phone? Of course I've got a phone.
1: I haven't got one.
0: Okay.
1: Oh, no, I was wondering if it's a... Everyone just smash them.
0: How are you talking to me right now?
1: Oh, I'm on a landline.
0: Oh, yeah, that's fine. Geography. Geography.
1: Yeah.
0: Question number 1.
1: Give it a go.
0: What's the only Asian country that the equator passes through?
1: Truth. Let me think, mate. All right, just getting down a bit.
0: What's the only Asian country that the equator passes through?
1: When it goes through, I'm thinking, I could be wrong here, Phil, but... Oh, right. Yeah, I think, hang on. Oh, I'd go, just hang on, Phil. You've got Singapore. It's just down below Singapore. I'm going to go Indonesia, Phil.
0: Correct. Yes, it is. Correct. Indonesia is the only Asian country that the equator goes through. All right, question number 2. We're in geography.
1: I've got 10 to go.
0: On which continent would you find the Queen Maud and Queen Elizabeth mountain ranges?
1: I think it's in Antarctica.
0: Is that your answer?
1: Yeah.
0: Correct. Yes, it is.
1: What are they called, Phil?
0: Queen Maud and Queen Elizabeth Mountain Rangers.
1: Which one was Maud?
0: I do not know who Queen Maud was.
1: No, I was just pretty mortal.
0: Maud's one of those names that have gone out of fashion, isn't it?
1: It has, yeah. I just never heard of a Queen Maud.
0: You and me either.
1: No. Well, now I have.
0: Can someone...
1: Well, I have heard of the Queen Elizabeth down there, yeah.
0: Yeah. Ray in the Bay had Antarctica. Adrian, too. Annette from Perth had Indonesia. Yes. Maud was the Queen of Norway from 1905 to 1938 as the wife of King Haakon the VII. Oh, that would be in honour of Raoul Amundsen, I suppose, for being first to get to the South Pole.
1: First to get to the South Pole, yeah, of course. Mm. As just before Scott, wasn't he? Well, Scott died.
0: Yeah.
1: Got terrible.
0: Queen Maud was a British princess by birth.
1: All right.
0: She was the youngest daughter of... she was the youngest daughter of Edward VII.
1: It's truth.
0: Okay. Well, she was married off to the King of Norway.
1: They certainly get around, don't they?
0: Those European royal families. Yeah, so she was the youngest daughter of King Edward VII. So she's married off to Haakon VII, the Queen of Norway.
1: I like Haakon VII. That sounds good.
0: Well, you know what? We've done our best with Mary, haven't we? You know, young woman from Sandy Bay and Tassie becomes the Queen of Denmark.
1: That's sort of fairy tale stuff, really, isn't it?
0: It is. Question number three.
1: Yep.
0: We're staying with geography.
1: Yeah, give it a go.
0: Okay. Which Australian city was hit by a 5.6 magnitude earthquake on the 28th of December, 1989?
1: It's Newcastle, I think. Newcastle.
0: Correct. Yes, it was. It was Newcastle.
2: Tonight, the people of Newcastle are in shock. At 10:29 this morning, an earthquake measuring 5.5 on the Richter scale rocked the steel city, killing at least 9 people and injuring more than 100. The local workers' club has been declared a disaster area.
3: It just shook and everything just caved in. Poker machines going down everywhere.
2: Floors and walls collapsed. A crowd playing bingo would normally have been on the ground floor, but for some reason, today they decided to play upstairs, a decision that probably saved their lives.
0: Yeah, indeed. It was quite shocking. All right, question number four.
1: Mother nature, eh?
0: Geography.
1: Yeah, think of it, Phil.
0: Which variant of Chinese is the de facto standard language for daily communication in Hong Kong, Macau, and Guangdong?
1: I think it's Cantonese, Phil.
0: Correct. Yes, it is. Cantonese.
1: I was there. I was in China in 1984 for 6 months.
0: Oh, yeah.
1: It was
0: You were there for 6 months?
1: Yeah. I just travelling around because that's when you could go to 26 cities. You're allowed to go to 26 designated cities. It was fairly restricted, Phil, 1984. There's nothing to do with George Orwell either. But I was backpacking and I went from Shanghai.
0: Oh, I see, you were backpacking. Okay.
1: Shanghai and out towards the, I went out to Da Tong and around Luoyang and saw the terracotta soldiers in Xi'an.
0: Oh,
1: went right out towards Mongolia. It was the further I got out, it was just...
0: You're saying you had a train pass or something that meant you could go to 26 cities.
1: Yeah, I just caught trains. You couldn't get off at certain places. That's what I'm saying. Yeah, but it was still quite interesting. It wasn't.
0: What year was this, Stuart?
1: 1984.
0: Oh, okay. Because I remember going to China in 1988, and it was all still pretty new then, wasn't it? Travelling around China was not simple.
1: Oh, yeah, it was pretty novel still.
0: Yeah.
1: Do you remember going to Shanghai, Phil, and you remember the Bund?
0: Yeah, I do.
1: And the skyline was like something out of the 1930s, Superman movie.
0: It was.
1: There was no high-rise. It was just it was just like stuck in time 50, 60, 70 years ago.
0: Yeah. If you sat on the Bund and looked across the other side of the river, when I was there, there was nothing except paddy fields.
1: No.
0: And now it's,
1: it's massive. I can't see anymore, but I imagine in the last 30 years it's just skyrocketed, 35 years.
0: Yeah.
1: Massive economy.
0: Oh, well, that would have been a great adventure.
1: Did you enjoy your trip there, did you?
0: I did, yes. I had a great time.
1: Yeah.
0: Question number five. Okay, hey, this would be a clean sweep of geography, yeah, if you like.
1: It'd be good. Yeah. I've been a bit rusty the last 20 years.
0: Question number five, geography.
1: Yeah, go for it.
0: Which South American country is home to the most Italians living outside Italy?
1: Oh, no. Now, which South American country is home to the most Italians? Goodness me, Phil, what a question. Well, I've got a guess. I suppose about 13 of them. Well, the biggest one's Brazil. I'm not saying that, but I'll just... the biggest one's Brazil. Phil, I'm going to go Venezuela.
0: Yeah, not that's not a bad answer, actually, because there's lots of Italians in Venezuela. But that's not right. No.
1: Okay,
0: that's not a bad guess in a way, because there are a lot of... I don't know why, but there are a lot of Italians in Venezuela.
1: I was just thinking of Venezuela. I don't know why, but are there a lot there, are there?
0: Yeah, there are.
1: I wonder why.
0: I do not know. Thank you, Stewie. That's a good effort. Good on you.
1: See you,
0: Phil. See you, mate. Four on the trot. Yes. Phil, can anybody help me? What happened to Rod Quinn? Right, Rod's around. Rod is around. Don't worry. He's fit and well. I talked to him the other day. 1-300-800-222 is the number. Sean in Adelaide. Hi, Sean.
4: Hi, Phil.
0: We're up to question number five. Which South American country is home to the most Italians living outside Italy?
4: Okay, I don't have any insight, but I'm thinking Argentina for some reason.
0: Correct. Yeah, it is. Yeah, it's Argentina. Heaps of Italians in Argentina. Lots of them, of course, came after the war. Very good. All right, well, that's it for geography, largely thanks to the work of Stewie from Victor Harbour.
4: Yeah, very much.
0: 1-300-800-222 is the number. Ian from Mount Gravatt says, news comment, why build more railways when a train needs unions to approve the function of for patron? I don't know what that's saying. Although I did hear the news report. Did you hear that news report tonight that they said that they abandoned the inland freight train line they were building? It was meant to go from Victoria up to Brisbane, and they've abandoned it after Parkes because it was going to cost $45 billion to finish. Dear, oh dear. Question number six. What do you want to do here, Sean? You've got to choose the universe, rubber dub dub, cameras and photography, studies.
4: Let's see what rubber dub dub is.
0: Rubber dub dub is what we're after. Okay. Which Sesame Street character sings the song Rubber Ducky?
4: Oh,

0: actor sings the song Rubber Ducky?
1: That is Ernie.
0: It is. It is Ernie indeed.
2: Rubber Ducky, you're the one. You make bath time lots of fun. Rubber Ducky, I'm awfully fond of you. Vo, vo, vo-dee-o. Rubber Ducky, joy of joys. When I squeeze you, you make noise. Rubber Ducky, you're my very best friend, it's true.
0: Come on, tell me you've... Tell me you haven't had a bath and done sung that song, Sean.
1: I definitely have.
0: 100%. Yeah, you can't not. I mean, I did it with both my girls when I was giving them a bath. That's right. Question number 7. Rubber dub dub. Staying here?
1: Yes.
0: Okay. Drive My Car is the opening track of which 1965 album?
1: Drive My Car. Gee, I am stumped here.
0: Okay. All right, Sean, we'll leave it. Thank you. Let's move on. Paul from Essendon. Hello, Paul.
3: Hello, Phil.
0: Question number 7. Rubber Dub Dub. Drive My Car is the opening track of which 1965 album?
3: I wish you'd given me the Rubber Ducky question. but
0: I'll play the song again for you if you want.
3: I'll go with The Cars.
0: Not The Cars. No, I see why you're going there, but no. Thanks, Paul. See ya. No, not correct. Jeff from Jalorup. Hello, Jeff.
4: Evening, Philip.
0: Question number 7. Yes. Rubber Dub Dub. Drive My Car is the opening track of which 1965 album?
4: Yeah, it's a very good question, Philip. Rubber Dub Dub. I'm trying to think of Rubber Dub Dub and... Let's just go Beatles and how about Revolver?
0: Not Revolver. No. Okay. Sorry, Jeff.
4: Bye.
0: See you, mate. Bye-bye. 1-300-800-222. One of the Trevs, this one from Surfers, is on the line. G'day, Trev.
5: Oh, hello, Philip.
0: Question number 7. Rub-a-dub-dub.
5: Rub-a-dub-dub. It'll be...
0: Drive My Car is the opening track of which 1965 album?
5: Baby, you can drive my car. It'll be... not Revolver, the one before it. Rubber Soul.
0: Correct. Yes, it was. Rubber Dub Dub is the...
5: I had it in my head, but it's
0: Rubber Dub Dub was the clue, obviously.

0: Yes, all right.
1: Yes.
0: One of my texters says Revolver was after they discovered drugs. Was it? Was it?
1: Who knows? I'm not a policeman.
0: I say. Hello, hello, hello.
1: Mr. Lennon.
0: Mr. McCartney. What's that in your pocket?
1: Tokyo Airport. Yes. Mm.
0: What's that in that plastic bag? I'll have a look at that piece of tin foil. Righto. Question number 8.
1: Whoa. Hello. Question.
0: Okay, we're in Rubber Dub Dub, so you can move if you like.
1: Oh, I'd like to move to the universe, because that could include anything from the number of proteins.

0: molecules in my dog's dinner to the horse head.
1: Question number eight, the universe. Which Australian woman was crowned Miss Universe in 2004?
0: 2004, was she a penthouse person? No. Oh, I'm sorry, I shouldn't have said that out loud. No, I'm sorry. Look, I'm almost proud to know I don't know this.
1: Thank you, Trevor. Bye-bye. See you later. And the answer is no, she wasn't, by the way. Graham from Wanneroo. Hello, Graham.
2: Oh, evening. Hi.
1: Hi. Question number nine, the universe. Which Australian woman was crowned Miss Universe in 2004?
2: I think I can see her, but I can't think of her name. I just one comment before I go. Didn't Yogi Berra say, if you come to a fork in the road, take it?
1: That's right.
2: Well, that might have been Yogi Berra.
1: No, I can't remember. Yogi Berra. Who was Yogi Berra? He was the coach of the Yankees or something, wasn't he, I think?
2: Was he? I didn't know that.
1: He was a baseball coach.
2: He was a philosopher.
1: he was. The future ain't what it used to be. This is like deja vu all over again. That's right. If you don't know where you're going, you'll end up someplace else. That's good. That's good too.
2: Brilliant. Yeah, great stuff.
1: Yes. Well, he was a philosopher. But I think he was a sports coach. All righty. You don't know the answer to this question?
2: No, I don't know.
1: Thanks, Graham. See you.
2: Okay.
1: Bye-bye. Okie doke. Linda Queensland has got the answer. Here, Jane from Mount Gambier. No. Revolver was after they discovered drugs, the Beatles. Dr. Robert is about their dentist who spiked them with LSD at dinner. Oh, is that right? Okay. Dive from Mandurah. Has got the right answer here. Good. Yes, Jennifer from North Ryde. Good. What about Mike from Oak? Oh, hang on, Mike. I'll come to you next. Alistair from Winchelsea. G'day, Alistair.
3: Oh, g'day, Phil. Yeah, Yogi Berra saying it's fantastic. He says that his wife asked him where do you want to be buried.

0: There is a whole heap of them. I should get them up. Yeah, there's a whole.
1: Oh yeah, they're available. Yeah, and you said about some place like a nightclub or something. You said nobody goes there anymore. It's too crowded.
0: <That's right. laughs> Oh dear.
1: Yeah, there's some beauties. Yeah, but you probably need to read them out by the end of the program. His mind works very, very differently. It's very, very good.
0: It's hard to make predictions, especially about the. It ain't. Oh, he's the one that said that. It ain't over till it's over.
1: Oh. Yeah, I believe so. Yeah, yeah, it's that sort of stuff. Or it's getting dark. It's getting late early these days.
0: Yeah, that's right. always go to other people's funerals, otherwise they won't come to yours.
1: That's the other one. Yeah.
0: Yeah, he did. No, it was him who said, "If you come to a fork in the road, take it."
1: Yeah. Yeah. He didn't say, "If you come to a fork in the road, take it." He didn't say it like that, though.
0: No, he did not. No. You can observe a lot just by watching.
1: That's right. Yeah. You wonder whether it's a slight aberration in his use of the language or what it was, but it just came out so funny, didn't it?
0: It ain't over till. I didn't know that he said that, but it is. Oh, he did. Okay. It ain't over till it's over.
1: Yeah,
0: because gee, how many times a weekend does that get trotted out in commentators?
1: Yes, commentator cliches.
0: All right, now we're back to the universe. Which Australian woman was crowned Miss Universe in 2004?
1: I think it might have been the very lovely, to use a cliche, the very lovely Jennifer Hawkins.
0: That's right, it was Jennifer. Yeah. It was Jennifer Hawkins. That's right.
1: Yeah.
0: Actually, Donald Trump was running Miss Universe, I think, in 2004.
1: Oh, yeah, probably was, yes. Got his hands on the contestants. But, sorry, Mr. Trump, if you're listening. Mm. But, what was it? If Jennifer rings in, you can give him my number. So if she rings in saying, "Who was that nice man that said those nice things?"
0: Alistair, will you give yourself an uppercut, all right? Question number nine.
1: Ooh,
0: give yourself a slap on the face. Question that number hurt. Nine, the universe, that's where we are, if or otherwise you can move.
1: Could I get you to do the tedious task of risking out the...
0: The

0: As in photography, Phil. Mm-hmm. No, I'm 50 years as a photographer, amateur, talented amateur.
1: Oh, is that right? Okay.
0: This year. Yeah, talented amateur, I suppose. Yeah.
1: All those years. Right. See, how many old cameras have you got? I mean, you've got the old box camera, then you would have had the film camera, then you would have had to buy a digital camera, and now these days all you need is an iPhone.
0: Well, the first thing I bought was a Praktika, and the mirror used to get jammed up every month or so on those. There was a Praktika, it was an East German camera.
1: I know.
0: Yeah, but I got some great photos with it. A Zeiss lens, I think. It's one of the cheaper range Zeiss lenses. It's very, very good.
1: Question number nine, cameras and photography. Which camera company is named for a thin plastic sheet used to coat sunglasses and other optical devices?
0: Probably Polaroid.
1: Correct. Yeah, Polaroid. All right, question number 10. If you're a photographer, these might be a bit easy for you.
0: Well, let's hope so. Well, yeah, as I say, interested in the thing, but it was a while. The next thing I bought was a Nikon camera in England, a Nikon FG, which is sort of a mid-range single-lens reflex, but excellent photos of that.
1: Yeah, I remember when I first got my first single-lens reflex camera, I thought I was, you know, the king of the heap. But now it's in the cupboard and never used, of course.
0: What brand was it, Phil?
1: It was a Canon.
0: Yeah, they were kind of very, very gimmicky Canon at the start.
1: Hey, steady.
0: But then
1: Question number 10. We're in cameras and photography.
0: Yeah.
1: In photography, what's the opposite of portrait?
0: Landscape.
1: Correct. A landscape aspect rather than a portrait aspect. All right, question number 11, cameras and photography. Prince Chepessa from Tedderfield says Alistair needs a Bex and a good lie down. Yeah, he does.
0: Yeah, I'm a little bit. I actually have been in the neck phase for the last week, so they're probably right. Yeah, I've got bipolar and so I have actually been manic.
1: Oh, okay.
0: So, that's interesting that I should point that out, but I don't think Bex and a lie down is a treatment for manic depression.
1: I don't think Bex probably helps. Bipolar at all. Lozzie and Huntley in Victoria says, Phil, who are you quoting? Oh, we're quoting Yogi Berra.
0: Oh,

0: For his birthday?
1: Yeah, he reckons he was 80 yesterday.
0: Yeah, he was. I wasn't going to divulge that piece of information. That's private.
1: No, no, he told me. Yes.
0: I know. Yeah, I was sort of half listening last night. Phone wasn't working, so I couldn't ring in and have a cheer. I did have a beer with him on Sunday afternoon.
1: Oh, okay. Well, that's good. As long as someone had a beer with him.
0: Oh, yeah, no, there's 30, 40 people there.
1: Oh, good. Okay. Big 8-0. That's pretty cool.
0: Yeah, yeah. He read out his criminal history. That was all good.
1: Yeah.
0: Well, it's actually somebody else read that out.
1: That's right. His parole reports.
0: Yeah.
1: Thank you, Annette from Gables. Yes, Yogi Berra was a player, a coach, and a manager of baseball. Okay, question number 11. We're in cameras and photography. Down in the garden was the 1996 debut book of baby photographs from which Australian photographer?
0: Yes. Heard about it, seen it. I could see things like that. No, I cannot remember. I believe it was a woman. Beautiful photographs. Good morning.
1: Morning. Thanks, Ian. See ya.
0: See ya.
1: Bye. Robin says, Phil, happy birthday to me. 66. Oh, happy birthday to you. Baroni from Adelaide's got the right answer. Babs in Ringwood. Yes, that's correct as well. Annie in Belconnen. That is correct. What about Matt from Reservoir?
2: Hey, Phil, how you going?
1: Yeah, good. Good. Question number 11, cameras and photography. Down in the Garden was the 1996 debut book of baby photographs from which Australian photographer?
2: It's an informed guess, but it's only a guess. But I didn't think she was Australian. It'd be Anne Geddes.
1: Correct. It is.
2: She was everywhere.
1: Yes, she was. It was everywhere at the time, wasn't it? There were cute photographs of babies in all sorts of things.
2: Yes. Much hackneyed by the end there, though.
1: Much hackneyed by the end. Well, they were much copied, weren't they? Yeah. No, there was one of those books, that's right, that sort of everyone had at a certain time. In the mid-90s. All right, question number 12. We're in cameras and photography, but you could move to...
2: I fancy myself as a reasonable photographer, so I do dabble, Phil. So
1: Let's
2: embarrass myself.
1: Oh, are you a developer of your own photos, that sort of thing, Matt, or just a...
2: I am.
1: Oh, are you a developer of your own photos, that sort of thing, Matt, or just a...
2: I am. Love analog. Yeah, it was my... Oh. That's great. Yeah.
1: You still do it?
2: Yeah, no, I do. I got back in. I hadn't touched it for yonks, but I got back into it a couple of years ago.
1: Okay. So you've got a little dark room?
2: I've got a laundry that's full of crap and maybe the cause of some domestic tension from time to time.
1: Oh, okay.
2: But of course, the joke about film stuff is it's a bit like hi-fi stuff, you know. The great fear is that you'll die suddenly and your wife will sell your stuff for what you told her you paid for it.
1: That's right. Oh dear. Yes,
2: probably
1: that's right.
2: It's a motorbike problem too, isn't it?
1: It's a motorbike problem, definitely. It's definitely a motorbike problem. Question number 12. We're in cameras and photography. In digital photography.
2: I know. Yeah.
1: Which word is an abbreviation of picture element?
2: Picture element. A pixel?
1: Correct. Yes, a pixel. A picture element is a pixel. All right, question number 13. There's one left in cameras and photography, if you like.
2: Let's press on.
1: Published in 1934, The Surgeon's Photograph.
2: Oh, God.
1: Purportedly depicts which creature?
2: Oh, it has to be the Loch Ness Monster is the only thing I could think of.
1: Correct, yes.
2: Oh.
1: One of those dodgy photographs of the Loch Ness Monster. That's right.
2: I feel like it's, the pre-Photoshop dark arts.
1: Yeah, that's right. That's right. It's not just Photoshop might be able to make things look like anything, but Back in the day, in the dark room, you could fix things up, Matt.
2: Yeah, I'm sure I was never very good at that, but that's okay.
1: Rub-a-dub-dub, the universe studies what's left. We're up to question 14.
2: Has anyone asked, have any of those been answered yet? I dialed in late, so I...
1: Rub-a-dub-dub's had some questions answered. The universe has had some questions answered. No one's had a crack at studies yet. No one's had a crack at studies.
2: I don't care. They all sound like I'll bomb out on the next one anyway. So the rub-a-dub-dub sounds bizarre.
1: Rub-a-dub-dub. Question number 14. Which process did Charles Goodyear accidentally invent by combining rubber and sulfur over a stove?
2: Vulcanization?
1: Correct. Oh. Yes. Charles Goodyear invented vulcanized rubber by accident. There you go. I don't want to opine any more about vulcanization, Matt, because my knowledge is really confined to the word, I think. That's about it.
2: I've reached the limits of my vulcanizing experience.
1: All right. Dodging and burning with the darkroom black arts before Photoshop. Oh, okay.
2: Yeah, but they could do you'd also double exposure and a whole bunch of other fancy things you could. I've done a bit of dodgy.
1: Photoshop's a lot better though, isn't it? I mean, you know how in Photoshop you can get rid of people out of the photo.
2: Yeah, but I don't do anything with digital other than on the iPhone. But I do mess around a lot with actual film, like analog.
1: Yeah.
2: And I find I take better photos. I think because I've got to be, it slows me down. I've got to be more deliberate and think about it. Whereas I feel like for me anyway, digital, yeah.
1: Mm.
2: So I don't know. I very rarely Photoshopped, or Lightroom is one of the other things that sort of is also.
1: What was that? Photoshop. Which one?
2: Lightroom. It's called Lightroom.
1: Oh, that's another application, is it?
2: Yeah, that's kind of the one that most serious photographers use. They keep their archives and everything in it. So it's kind of like a newer, better version of Photoshop.
1: What's the one that Princess Catherine used to fix up her family portraits?
2: Oh, look, something. I reckon one of those 99-cent apps probably from the App Store.
1: Jane from Mudgee says you can put teeth back into people's

0: heads. Oh, on Photoshop, yeah. Not
1: although without giving too much away, there was in fact in the office today a bit of a discussion about our corporate photos.
0: Oh yeah,
1: and I had my one taken recently. It's look, no one likes this, you know. It's one of those things highly subjective, but I didn't like mine. But one of my colleagues complained that the photographer had lengthened one of his teeth.
0: Like one of his teeth?
1: Yeah, there's nothing wrong with his teeth, but one for some reason ended up longer than the other. So whatever the guy had been doing was a little bit, everyone looks just slightly not, like slightly wonky. Mm. It's kind of funny.
0: It's funny with people's photographs, isn't it? Almost no one likes their photograph. It's like, I mean, in the radio business here, as we know, whenever we record people, put people in the studio who haven't been in here before, everyone says, I don't sound like that. That's terrible. Is that my voice? What?
1: Everyone hates their voice. But, well, photography is interesting. It's funny. Like, I quite like doing a bit of street photography or candid sort of portrait. And generally, sometimes you'll take a good one, but people get a little bit funny and then you go, can I take your photo? And they say, oh, yeah. And that's always the least good photo when people are posing, because they never, you know, people do weird things
0: when they pose
1: without understanding what they look like. Yeah, anyway.
0: Graham in Bruny Island says, I once said to a girl at the camera shop, let's go into the dark room and see what develops. Oh, Graham.
1: That's an oldie, but
0: Graham, that's an oldie. That's an oldie, but yeah. No, that's not up to standard, Graham.
1: He needs to do better.
0: Ross from Scoresby said Princess Kate used MS Paint. Okay.
1: Oh.
0: Oh, Microsoft Paint. Okay. Question number 15.
1: They are hard up for a quid, so they're probably not upgraded for a while.
0: you never know how tough things can be in the royal household. I mean, you know, just ask Fergie, for example. I mean, things get really tight at times.
1: Okay, and that's sometimes you really have to rely on the kindness of your financial advisors, I suppose.
0: Yeah, you do. Yeah, get away.
1: I mean, they've got the rough end of the lens lately. As I saw somebody comment on one of the socials the other day, why is it the Poms that only manage to get those really terrible photos through the front of the cop car? You never see anyone else doing that.
0: Yeah, no, they're good, aren't they? Well, you see, he shouldn't have looked. He shouldn't have tried to lie down. That was the problem, wasn't it?
1: Oh yeah, that was the problem. That's where it started. I mean, that was the problem. It was the lying. In fact, it probably was the lying down.
0: This is the hapless prince. But this is the hapless former Prince Andrew we're talking about. Yeah.
1: Of course, Mountbatten, Windsor, or the but I think it was the lying down fill that might have been the problem all the way back.
0: Yeah. All right, question 15. We're in Rub-a-Dub-Dub. Are we staying here?
1: Yeah. Let's.
0: How many contract bridge do you need to win in a row to score a fast rubber?
1: Sorry, can you translate? Say that again.
0: We're in a category called Rub-a-Dub-Dub. How many contract bridge do you need to win in a row to score a fast rubber?
1: Wait, this must be about bridge, presumably. This is bad news for 9.
0: No. But I think you knew that, and I knew that too. Thanks, Matt.
1: Thanks.
0: See you. Bye. Matt from Reservoir. Martin in Darlinghurst says, what do you get when you cross a magician and a photographer? Hocus focus. Oh, yeah. you would have thought they would have learned about tinted windows by now, says Pat from The Point. Yes, that's true. 1-300-800-222 is the number. Karen from Altona. Hello, Karen. No, we can't find Karen. All right, let's try Mike from Oak Park. G'day, Mike.
2: G'day, Phil. How are you doing?
0: Thanks for waiting on there. Appreciate that. Now
2: you've stirred back some memories from my exposure to the Newcastle earthquake, which we had a gig there that night where the old.
0: Oh, did you? You were in a band, were you?
2: Well, I was there as production manager for the show.
0: Oh, okay.
2: Which was Split Enz and Crowded House, both on the same bill.
0: Oh, okay.
2: Yeah. And the amazing thing is that one person from our entourage lost his life, which was John O'Shaughnessy, driver.
0: Yeah.
2: But the front of the building was left standing upright. And even 2 hours after the event, I was talking to one of the venue people, and I had to ask, can we still do a gig tonight? Because it looked solid, the front of the building, the facade. But, yeah, no, we were like, well, yeah, not much luck involved, unfortunately.
0: No, I'm sorry to hear that, Mike. It must, yeah, it was just a terrible time. I was in a backyard miles away from Newcastle, but I felt it. I was in a suburb of Sydney at the time, and I felt it there. Yeah,
2: yeah. If we had been an hour later loading in, we would have lost probably a dozen or so crew.
0: Yeah,
2: and if it had been that night, we would have had 2,500 kids jumping up and down inside.
0: Yeah.
2: So who knows what might have happened. Anyway,
0: tell me, how many contract bridge do you need to win in a row to score a fast rubber?
2: I wouldn't have a clue. I was hoping I would get one for studies and I could Skype about having recently completed my law degree.
0: Hey, good on you, Mike.
2: Hey, yeah.
0: On you, Mike.
2: Anyway, that's that. So
0: hang your shingle out in the front letterbox. Right.
2: That's the one.
0: See you, Mike. Well done.
2: Okay, cheers,
0: well done. Cheers. 1-300-800-222 is the number. Is this a chat show or a quiz? Says my texter. Well, I guess sometimes it's a bit of both, isn't it? 1-300-800-222. Prince Professor from Tenderfield. Poor old Fergie will need a GoFundMe on Facebook these days. Amanda from Newcastle says, Newcastle Art Gallery is seismically safe for earthquakes these days. Go there. Yes, I highly recommend it. It's a magnificent gallery, actually. Lines are free. Grab one. Ian from Warimba. Hello, Ian.
3: Hello, Phil. How are you?
0: Good. Yes, no, I'm very well. But we're stuck on this contract bridge question. Yeah, we really kind of need a bridge player, I suppose. Rubber dub dub. How many contract bridge do you need to win in a row to score a fast rubber?
3: Well, before I go any further, they're stopping the railway line. I remember they stopped the railway line at Bondi Junction because they said it was going to cost too much to continue. And now they wish they had it. But I reckon it's six.
0: It's not six, no.
3: Oh, bugger.
0: See you, Ian. Bye. Come on, contract bridge players. Help us out. 1-300-800-222. You will get straight through if you can tell me how many contract bridge do you need to win in a row to score a fast rubber? Okay? Who plays bridge? Who can tell me this? 1-300-800-222. Paul from Eden Hills. The Bill Withers joke is an old one, Paul. We've got high standards here. Jody. Hello, Jody.
4: Hi.
0: How many contract bridge do you need to win in a row to score a fast rubber?
4: Well, I'm just going to have a guess and say six.
0: No, we've had a guess of six, so you can have another guess.
4: 12?
0: Not 12, no. No, sorry, Jody. Bye-bye. Who plays bridge? Who can tell us? 1-300-800-222. Shani, are you a bridge player?
5: No, I'm not a bridge player.
0: I looked it up
5: on Google. I
0: heard
5: that's okay.
0: Oh, no. We don't want you to do that, Shania. We don't want you to do that. Let's not do that. That's not the spirit of the show. Spiro is in Perth. Does Spiro play bridge? Grant from Summer Hill, by the way, says, as a former press photographer, if you dial up the flash to a high level, you can still penetrate the darkest of tinted windows. So if you think you're getting out of it that way, then forget it. Katie on the Gold Coast. Hi, Katie.
6: Former press photographer.
7: Hey.
0: Hi, Katie. Just drop that radio for us, will you? How many contract bridge do you need to win in the row to score a fast rubber?
7: I'm going to guess 13.
0: Not 13, no. Not 13, sorry. No, it's not 13. Spiro. Hi, Spiro. Are you a bridge player?
8: It's eight.
0: Well, no, it's not eight. No.
8: Oh, I thought it was eight.
0: Sorry, mate. No, it's not eight. Ron from Cabramatta. G'day, Ron.
9: Yeah, mate.
0: What is it?
9: I don't know. I'm surprised there's still some people around that still play bridge, but I'll have a crack at four.
0: No, it's not four, but you're getting closer. You're getting closer. When you say that, I think bridge is still very popular, isn't it? I think it is. I think it's still very popular. and it's one of those games that if you love it, that if you like bridge, I mean, people are fanatical about it. Jeff from Safety Bay. Hi, Jeff.
10: Yeah, greetings. Has three been said, Philip?
0: We've had four. We've had four.
10: I've got three. That's right.
0: We're getting closer. Thanks, Jeff. See ya. Bye-bye. Adrian from Nutterwadding. G'day, Adrian.
11: G'day, Phil. How are you?
0: This might get you there. How many do we need to win in a row to score a fast rubber?
11: Is it five?
0: No, it's not five.
11: Good night.
0: See ya. Bye-bye. Amanda from Newcastle says, a bridge playing is huge. Yeah, no, I think it is. I certainly know people who play bridge. Robin from Ballarat. Hello, Robin.
12: Hi, how you going?
0: What are we after?
12: I've got my mum taught me to play cards a very long time ago, Canasta and all those games. And we had touch on bridge. And would it be two rubbers?
0: Two. Two is correct. Thank you. Yes, indeed. Yeah, no, I learned to play one.
12: In memory, but that we played a lot more canasta than, yeah. I think she taught me canasta more than bridge back in the day.
0: Yeah, yeah. I learned bridge once and I don't know, I couldn't really get into it. But I think it really involved, there was a lot of pressure on you to remember cards. That was, although I did enjoy 500.
12: Oh, the trumps are good if you get that, Jack.
0: Oh, yeah. Only if you get that jack, Robin. Question number 16. We're in, we have got one left in Rubber Dub Dub, if you like, or we could move to the Universal Studies.
12: All right, I'll just keep with that. I haven't got a lot of the questions tonight. That was the one I got. We'll go with that.
0: Staying with Rubber Dub Dub. Tom in Bangkok says, do they play bridge in West Africa, Phil? It's an in-joke for the night lovers. Grant says everyone that plays bridge went to sleep after the 7 o'clock news. Oh, harsh, Grant. Very harsh. All right, Robin, question number 16. Last one in Rubber Dub Dub. The primary source of natural rubber is the rubber tree, which is native to which continent?
12: My first thought is South Africa. I don't know. That's just what popped in my mind. So
0: not South Africa, Robin.
12: I'm sorry.
0: Thanks. Thanks for helping us out on the bridge question anyway. Heather from Neil. Hello, Heather.
13: Good evening. I think it's South America.
0: Correct, it is. It's South America. The rubber tree is native to...
13: And it's amazing I get anything right because the blooming cat woke me up.
0: Oh, the cat?
13: He turns the radio on.
0: How can a cat wake anybody up? What?
13: Tom's taken to turning the radio on.
0: Hang on, how does a cat turn the radio on?
13: Oh, there's this knob on the top of the old clock radio that you just slide across.
0: And the cat does that?
13: Yeah.
0: That's a pretty smart cat. That's a pretty smart cat.
13: I don't know that it's that smart personally, but anyway.
0: In the circumstances, I get your view. Question number 17, all right? We've got the choice of the Universal Studies.
13: The Universal Studies.
0: The universe or studies?
13: I'll go with studies.
0: Studies. According to a report from Princeton University, which farm animals are most likely to be struck and killed by lightning?
13: Cows.
0: Correct. Cows. Yes. Question number 18. Studies. According to BBC Science, sporting teams wearing what colour shirts are statistically the most successful?
13: White.
0: Not correct. Thank you, Heather. See you.
13: Yeah, thank you for Tom too. Thank you very much.
0: See you, bye. Yes. Andrew says, that's an alarming cat. Oh, nice. All right, 1-300-800-222. Alarming cat. I like that. Annette from Perth had cows. Good. Maria has got the right answer here. Aaron from Cairns. Hi, Aaron.
14: Hey there.
0: Question 18, we're up to studies. According to BBC Science, sporting teams wearing what colour shirts are statistically the most successful?
15: Red?
0: Correct. Yes.
15: Yay.
0: Red shirts.
15: First question ever answered correctly.
0: The first one. Hey, how about that? So it must be why Man United's so successful, are they? Maybe. Question number 19, studies or the universe, up to you.
15: Universe. I'll go universe.
0: The universe. Question number 19. Quote, words are flowing out like endless rain into a paper cup. Are the opening lyrics of which 1969 song?
15: Endless flowing words to a paper cup. Is that correct? Yeah, no, I'm not. That's not the answer, but I'll just take a guess. Elvis Presley.
0: No, it's not Elvis Presley. Cameron from South Perth. G'day, Cameron.
16: Good evening or good morning.
0: Morning.
16: You're talking about Fergie. There was a news item on today that she's staying at some resort at $2,000 a day.
0: Really?
16: So she's doing it tough. You've got to feel sorry for her.
0: Someone's paying for it. I don't know. Can't be Andrew. Because it's interesting where he gets a quid from these days either, too. Question number 19, we're in the universe. Quote, words are flowing out like endless rain into a paper cup. Are the opening lyrics of which 1969 song?
16: Universal Soldier.
0: Not Universal Soldier. No.
16: Good try.
0: Thanks, bye. No. Jim in Campbelltown, that's nice, correct. Daniel from Deveston. G'day, Daniel.
17: No, I'm going to leave you with that one, mate. No idea.
0: No idea? Okay. All right. Thank you anyway. Gary from Tintinara. G'day, Gary.
18: How you going? Morning.
0: Quote, words are flowing out like endless rain into a paper cup. The opening lyrics of?
18: No, I don't know. Rocket Man. Sorry, Carl.
0: No worries. No, it's not Rocket Man. All right, who is going to help us out here? We're up to question number 19. Prince Chapessa from Tenterfield, yes, but that's not the name of the song. David from Pyramid Hill, that is correct. Vanessa from Cadens, no, that is not correct. Wayne from Mildura says, Phil, the trouble with 500 is you get three good players and one good euchre player, and though similar, they're very different. Okay, yes. Well, they are similar, aren't they? Paul from Chad says, by the way, that cat is switched on. The alarm cat. The alarming cat. All right, I'll tell you what. We're up to question number 19. 1, 2, 3, 4, 5, 6, 7 questions left. We'll take answers to these after the news and then get into our issues of the day too. Plenty to talk about there as well. All right, don't go away. If you'd like to have a crack, 1-300-800-222 is the number.

0: ABC News with David Rollins. US Defence Secretary Pete Hegseth has insisted that America retains control of the Strait of Hormuz, despite an exchange of fire with Iranian boats a day earlier. The US military says it sank six small Iranian boats that had attack ships it was escorting through the strait. Meantime, the United Arab Emirates reported it had come under missile and drone fire from Iran, with a major petroleum complex ablaze. Hegseth claims the US has complete control of the critical shipping route.
1: We have established a powerful red, white, and blue dome over the strait. American destroyers are on station supported by hundreds of fighter jets, helicopters, drones, and surveillance aircraft, providing 24/7 overwatch for peaceful commercial vessels, except Iran's, of course.
0: Meantime, the United Arab Emirates says it's actively engaging with a missile and drone attack from Iran. The UAE's defence ministry says sounds heard in parts of the Gulf country are related to the interception of ballistic missiles, cruise missiles and drones. The UAE had earlier said it came under attack from Iran a day before as the US moves to reopen the Strait of Hormuz. The Federal Treasurer is pointing to the war in the Middle East as one of the key reasons for the latest interest rate hike. The Reserve Bank has lifted the cash rate to 4.35%, up from 4.1% following an uptick in inflation. Jim Chalmers says this isn't the news that mortgage holders wanted to hear.
2: Australians are already paying a hefty price for this war in the Middle East, and this decision will make things harder for people. Just because this was the decision that was widely expected and broadly anticipated won't make it any easier for millions of Australians with a mortgage.
0: Plans for Inland Rail, Australia's largest freight rail infrastructure project, have been shelved by the federal government ahead of the budget on May 12. Patricia Tiano has the story.
3: The 1,600-kilometre-long Melbourne to Brisbane Inland Rail promised to deliver faster, more resilient freight, resulting in safer roads and less emissions. However, the federal government says funding for the project will end at parks in New South Wales. Amid independent estimates, the cost of completing it now exceeds $45 billion. Construction between the Victorian town of Beveridge and parks will finish by the end of next year, through the reallocation of $1.75 billion in previously announced off-budget funding. Infrastructure Minister Catherine King says her team will now work to reorient the project to create a reliable network in the future.
0: A major credit ratings agency says the Victorian government will need to exercise restraint in its election spending if it wants to maintain its credit score. The state government has a double A rating with credit agency S&P Global. While the outlook is stable, analyst Rebecca Hervarton says that Victoria is the most indebted state in Australia and the government must be disciplined.
4: In today's budget, we saw a few announcements. If there were to be further spending initiatives ahead of the 2026 election later this year, that could cause us to have a review of the rating if they were considerable.
0: Western Australian author Craig Silvey has pleaded guilty to possessing and distributing child exploitation material. David Webber reports.
5: Craig Silvey was charged with possessing and distributing child exploitation material in January. He was later charged with producing child exploitation material and a further count of possession. Those two charges have been discontinued. Silvey appeared in the Fremantle Magistrates Court to plead guilty to one count of possessing and one count of distributing. Both offences involve images and occurred in January. Silvey's bail was continued, but he had nothing to say to media waiting outside court. The 43-year-old is scheduled to appear in the District Court in July.
0: The World Health Organization says they believe a hantavirus outbreak aboard a cruise ship that's seen three people die did not originate on the vessel. The WHO says it's working with Spanish authorities to take the ship to the Canary Islands to be disinfected and assess those on the ship who have not contracted the virus. Four Australians are among the 150 people aboard the cruise ship, which is currently being held near Cape Verde. The organisation's Director of Epidemic and Pandemic Preparedness, Dr. Maria van Kerkhove, says the virus was likely brought aboard by a passenger.
6: This was an expedition boat, and many of the people on board were doing bird watching. They were doing, you know, a lot of things with wildlife. So our assumption is they were infected off the boat and then joined the cruise.
0: ABC News.
7: Western Australia's weather for Wednesday, light showers close to the south coast and across the Eucla, southern goldfields and southern interior. The chance of a shower or thunderstorm tomorrow over the northwest Kimberley, a windy morning in the Pilbara, Gascoyne, northern goldfields and northern parts of the interior. Perth's weather for Wednesday, winds easterly at 15 to 20 kilometres an hour, becoming light in the late afternoon, a sunny day, an overnight low of 11 degrees before a top of 23.
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0: Yes, well, hello and how are you? Philip Clark with you on ABC Radio. This is Nightlife and we are right across the country into the last hour of the program. How are you? I hope you're well. It's 6 past 1, 6 past 11 in WA, in South Australia in the Territory, 24 to 1. Hi, everyone, right through the Pacific, courtesy of Radio Australia as well. By the way, in South Australia from 1 a.m., that's in 20 minutes or so's time. In Port Lincoln, you might lose your AM signal because of transmitter repairs just till 3:30 a.m. And from midnight till 5 a.m. in Perth, you'll lose your FM signal, 102.5, which is the main transmission source for us in Perth, I know, but that's for transmitter maintenance. 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But check out the ABC Listen, which is a great way to do it. All right, we've got to finish up the challenge and then issues of the day. What's your take on the best Aussie flick ever? There's a newspaper poll which saw the public vote. I'm not surprised. Voted for The Castle as the best Australian flick ever, but critics are a bit sniffy about it, it seems. They want Samson and Delilah, the Warwick Thornton movie. Is the public's taste in the movie business what counts, or should they be told by critics that they're dreaming? Also, granny flats. Do you live in one? Are you considering building one, or what's the experience been like? All right, 1-300-800-222 is the number. But first up, we have to finish up a small thing called
1: the Mighty Challenge.
0: Where we were sitting on question number 19. Paul from Paul's on the road. G'day, Paul.
2: There you go, Phil.
0: Yeah, not bad, not bad. We were sitting on question 19 and the category was the universe. Quote, words are flowing out like endless rain into a paper cup. Are the opening lyrics of which 1969 song?
2: Yeah, I didn't know the answer before the news and still don't know it, Phil, but...
0: Oh, no.
2: Look, I have a guess at Purple Rain.
0: Oh, yeah, okay, yeah. No, it's not Purple Rain, Paul. Good song.
2: No worries.
0: Thanks, good song. Phil. See you, mate. Bye-bye. Yeah, no, good song, but not correct. Sandy from South Perth. G'day, Sandy.
3: G'day, how you going?
0: Pretty good. What are we after here?
3: The Beatles Across the Universe,
0: I think. Oh, yes, it is. What

0: Yes, across the universe. All right, question number 20, Sandy. We are in a category called the universe, although you could move to studies if you want.
1: See how I go.
0: Staying with the universe?
1: Yes, please.
0: What's the title of the third novel in Douglas Adams' Hitchhiker's Guide to the Galaxy trilogy?
1: Restaurant at the End of the Universe.
0: Not correct, no.
1: Oh, bugger.
0: Sorry.
1: Something like that.
0: See you, Sandy. Bye-bye. Oh, bugger indeed. Tony from Essendon. Hello, Tony.
2: G'day, Phil. Wouldn't have a clue. I knew across the universe.
0: Okay.
2: Yeah, stuck on this one.
0: See you, mate. Bye-bye. Thank you anyway. Short and sweet. Christine from Ivanhoe. Hi, Christine.
3: Hi. How are you?
0: Pretty good. What's the title of the third novel in Douglas Adams' Hitchhiker's Guide to the Galaxy trilogy? We're in a category called The Universe.
3: I'm sorry. I don't know.
0: No, no good? No good? All righty. Thank you anyway. Appreciate that. Joe from Ridgehaven. G'day, Joe.
4: G'day. Would it be Life, Universe and Everything?
0: Correct. Yes. The Life, the Universe and Everything was the title of the third novel in Douglas Adams' Hitchhiker's Guide to the Galaxy trilogy.
5: Deep thought. Do you have
6: an answer for you? Yes, but you're not going to like it.
5: Must know it.
6: All right. The answer to the ultimate question of life, the universe, and everything is ...42. Yes, I thought it over quite thoroughly. It is, it's 42. It would have been simpler, of course, to have known what the actual question was.
5: Question of everything.
6: That's not a question. Only when you know the question will you know what the answer means.
0: Dear. All right, we've got five left. Do you want to continue in the universe or you can move to studies, Joe?
4: Stay with the universe.
0: Which bodybuilder and actor won the Mr. Universe competition in 1968 when he was only 20?
4: Arnold Schwarzenegger.
0: Correct. Arnie. Yes. Question 22. Last one in the universe, if you like.
4: Yep.
0: The Universe in a Nutshell was a 2001 book by which physicist?
4: Hawkins.
0: Correct. Stephen Hawking. It
7: From
0: was.
7: The outside, you can't tell what is inside a black hole. You can throw television sets, diamond rings, or even your worst enemies into a black hole, and all the black hole will remember is the total mass and the angular momentum and electric charge. Quantum mechanics implies that the whole of space is filled with pairs of virtual particles and antiparticles that are constantly materializing in pairs and then coming together again and annihilating each other.
0: Did you get that, Joe?
4: Yeah, I understood that perfectly.
0: Good on you. Good on you. There won't be a written examination, so don't worry about a thing. Frank from Mount Evelyn had Stephen Hawking. Lorella had Arnie Schwarzenegger. Annette from Perth said, what? Fair enough. All right, we've got three left. They're all in studies, Joe.
4: All right.
0: Orology is the study of which natural geographic features?
4: Orology. Let me think. Rings a bell. Mountains.
0: Mountains is correct. Yes, it is. Orology is the study of mountains. Two left. Question number 24. Studies. What is the title of the first Sherlock Holmes novel?
4: I'm just thinking whether it was just called Sherlock Holmes. Hound of the Baskervilles.
0: Not correct, Joe. But thank you. Thanks anyway.
4: All right, thanks.
0: See you, Joe. Joe's a good player. Wally from Glenfield. Hello, Wally.
8: Gee, he stole my answer.
0: No good.
8: And I was going to say, Phil, that I thought that I'd landed in a black hole then, just for a second. and I also wanted to say that John Lennon sounded funny on the phone.
0: Right.
8: and I really enjoyed your quips before talking about Yogi Berra.
0: Yes, you're funny.
8: With Alistair.
0: He's a funny man.
8: You should get Alistair back on and tell more of those funnies. That was fantastic.
0: Good on you. Thanks, Wally. See ya, bye. We'll move on. Danny from Bellingen. G'day, Danny. Hello, Danny. Have we got you? Hello, Danny. I'll come back to you in a second. Jim from Seaford. G'day, Jim.
9: Good morning, Phil.
0: Morning. Question number 24. What is the title of the first Sherlock Holmes novel?
9: The only one I know is The Hound of the Baskerville Dweller, but I'll just say... Sherlock Holmes.
0: Not Sherlock Holmes, no. All righty, thank you. We're in a category called studies. All right, studies. Charlie from Mount Druitt. G'day, Charlie.
10: Phil, good to be with you, mate.
0: Likewise, Charlie.
10: Could I just, I know you don't answer questions, can I just ask you a quick one? If you could change any rule in Aussie rules, what would it be?
0: The one that prevents my team from winning, Charlie.
10: That's not a rule.
0: I'd probably get rid of the 50-metre rule.
10: What? The 666 thing?
0: No. In Aussie rules, you said. No, the 50-metre penalty. I think it's too much.
10: Oh, yeah. 50 metres, yeah. Mm. I think I might have mentioned this to you before. Sorry.
0: That's all right.
10: Keep you waiting.
0: Question 24. We're in studies. What is the title of the first Sherlock Holmes novel, Charlie?
10: Is it A Study in Scarlet?
0: Correct. Yes. Very good. A Study in Scarlet.
10: Here we go.
0: Question 25. And to win, Charlie, studies. Areology is the scientific study of which planet?
10: Areology
0: is the scientific study of which planet?
10: I don't really know, but I'll just go the Earth.
0: Oh, no, it's not the Earth. Sorry, Charlie.
10: All right, mate.
0: Sorry, mate. Thank you. No, it's not the Earth. Anybody want to help out here? Areology is the scientific study of which planet we're on. Question 25. You win if you can answer this question. 1-300-800-222. Lines are free. Harvey from Glen Iris, by the way, had a study in Scarlet too. Harry in the Bay had a study in Scarlet. Jim in Campbelltown, a study in Scarlet. Jane from Homebush. Lorella had a study. It's Baroni from Adelaide too, had a study in Scarlet. Areology is the scientific study of which planet? Rod's first through on the road. G'day, Rod.
11: G'day, Phil.
0: What do you reckon?
11: What's the question?
0: Areology. Areology is the scientific study of which planet? Areology.
11: Yeah.
0: It's not Earth. We know that because that's what Charlie picked.
11: I know it's not Earth. I'm going to go for the old-fashioned Greek and Roman god pairing, and I'm going to say Mars.
0: Very good, Rod, and well nutted out too. That's the road you needed to go down.
11: I saw that question the other night. I thought it was on this quiz, but it wasn't. It was actually on one of the quizzes on TV.
0: Oh, okay.
11: And I was watching it with my significant other.
0: Uh-huh.
11: And she said, "Oh, you're very clever knowing that." And I said, "Well, Ares was the Greek god, and Mars was the Roman god."
0: That's right. So
11: it's not hard to figure it out.
0: You must have a lot of respect in your own domain, Rod, by the sound of it.
11: No, I just happened to get one question right at the right time.
0: I'm only joking. well done. That is extremely good and good work. Rod, we'll get
11: did a Bradbury again.
0: You did a Bradbury again. That's good. Good on you, mate. We'll get this out to you. I'll put you on hold and we'll get some details. On you, Rod. Thanks. Rod's on the road is the winner tonight. Thank you to everybody who had a crack tonight. Yes, no, good fun. Joan from Geelong says, I bet that annoying cat time's nearly up. Bet he's clocked up most of his nine lives. Ha-ha, nice. Yeah, Michael in Brisbane says, if you had to change a rule, I'd change that ridiculous rule where you can run over the outline but hold the ball inside the line. If your feet are out, then by extension, the ball is out. Simple. Yeah, that's a bit dodgy too. I agree with that. There are some odd rules. I was asked about rules in AFL. There are odd rules in all sorts of sports, I suspect, as well. But I think that 50-metre rule in AFL is overdone. 1-300-800-222 is the number. Issues of the day coming up. Well, there's plenty to talk about. You might have some thoughts yourself. I wonder what your take on the best Aussie flick ever is. I see a newspaper poll saw the public vote go to The Castle. Not surprised. Although the critics are a bit sniffy and they wanted Samson and Delilah. Yeah, okay. Well, that's a good movie too. And also, by the way, have you built a granny flat in your backyard and how's it going? And would you consider doing so? And what's the experience been like? 1-300-800-222 is the number. A couple of things I'd want to have a chat about. You might have some others as well. Give me a call. Here's Deborah Conway.

0: Yes, the vastly talented Deborah Conway. It's only the beginning. All right, 1-300-800-222. Issues of the day.
1: Issue of the day.
0: Yes, is The Castle really the best Australian film of all time? Very possibly.
2: Dad, 450.
3: For jousting sticks? Tell him he's dreaming.
4: How much is a jousting stick worth, Dad?
3: Oh, it couldn't be more than 250. Depending on the condition.
0: Dear. In our issue of the day, what's your take on the best Aussie flick? One newspaper poll saw the public vote go to 1997's The Castle as the best Australian flick. I'm not surprised, although the critics have their nose in the air about this, because that nod went to, the critics went to Samson and Delilah, the Warwick Thornton film from 2009. There was some agreement on the second best Australian film, Gallipoli, but then things got very divergent after that. The public vote was in favour of films such as Muriel's Wedding, Strictly Ballroom and The Dish. But film critics, given the same task, went for Picnic at Hanging Rock. Come on, Picnic at Hanging Rock surely must be one of those boring films ever made, isn't it? Wake in Fright and Mad Max in their top five instead. Well, that's fair enough. The Castle didn't even crack the critics' top 20. So who got it right and why? I wonder. Who do you think you would pick? In the public vote, The Castle, Gallipoli, Muriel's Wedding, Strictly Ballroom and The Dish were the top five. Critics' choice, Samson and Delilah, Gallipoli, Picnic at Hanging Rock. I do not know how that film possibly gets into any list. Wake in Fright and Mad Max. Yeah, well, the first Mad Max, of course, brilliant. 1-300-800-222 is the number. What do you think? Also, the issue of granny flats. We were going to talk about them earlier as an investment proposition too. I wonder what your experiences of granny flat life have been. If you've got one in your backyard, is it a good little earner, as they say? Or maybe you live in one. Or maybe you're a parent who's decided that the kids can have the house and you'll move into a granny flat in the back and drive the kids mad from that, hey? 1-300-800-222 is the number. Wilma's in Brisbane. G'day, Wilma.
5: Oh, good morning, Philip.
0: Hi. Are you living in one, or want to build one, or what, Wilma?
5: No. My husband and I ended up, we're in Maroochydore in a retirement village.
0: Yeah.
5: And he got very ill, and I was travelling all the way back to PA Hospital with him.
0: Mm-hmm.
5: And my son-in-law and daughter in Munroobin said, you can come and build a home here.
0: Okay.
5: Sell up what you've got up there and come and build a home here, which we did.
0: So we didn't
5: have a contract drawn up or anything, because we got on very well with them at the particular time.
0: Mm-hmm.
5: And my husband went on his handshake and he said, right, Rob, it's a deal.
0: Okay.
5: So we sold it all up there, moved down here. We were there 21 years. COVID hit, and he thought this is a good time to sell. And he got $1.2 million for it, only paid $300,000 for it. And my home was worth a lot more than that. There was 99 square metres. In a ranch-style home.
0: But hang on, Wilma. Hang on. Who sold what? Where are you living now?
5: I am renting. I am on my own renting.
0: Oh, okay.
5: I always own my own home.
0: Okay, so what you're saying is you got dudded on this.
5: Pardon?
0: What you're saying is that you got dudded on this, did you?
5: Did I ever?
0: Hmm, okay.
5: And I'm 88 years of age at the moment.
0: Hmm.
5: And we were there 22 years. Mm. I went to a solicitor because my husband had passed away. He passed away 16 years ago.
0: Oh, okay.
5: And went to a solicitor and he said, well, you never had your name on the deed or title or anything of the land.
0: Mm.
5: And there is just nothing you can do about it.
0: Mm.
5: So I'm advising all these dear old people or whoever is going to do that, you always get something in writing through a solicitor or get their name on their deed or property.
0: Yeah. Fair enough. All right, Wilma, I'm sorry to hear that story, but that's probably very sensible and sober advice, I would think, too.
5: It is.
0: Thanks, mm-hmm. Thanks, Wilma.
5: It's not nice talking to you,
0: yeah,
5: Philip.
0: You too, Wilma. Thank you. I'm sorry that it ended up that way too. 1-300-800-222 is the number. You might have a better story than that. John in Cairns, films. Yes, John?
1: Yeah, you got me?
0: Yeah, I got you, John. Yeah.
1: Oh, I'm really sad to hear that story.
0: Yeah, no, that's no good at all, is it? That's no good.
1: Oh, terrible.
0: That's not what you want. That's not what you want in a circumstance like that. I thought Wilma was going to say, well, we're there for 21 years. It's been brilliant. But, I mean, anyway, yeah.
1: Anyway, my story is, I've just about lost the plot. But anyway, because that upset me so much. But anyway...
0: Now, films. We were talking about the top 10 Australian films. Yes, the public voted for The Castle. Yeah. The critics didn't even put The Castle in the top 20.
1: Yeah, now you got me back on track. Now, the best Australian movie I've ever seen was, one of my favourites is Love Actually, but it's not an Australian movie. And the other one is Crocodile Dundee.
0: Yeah.
1: That was so Australian.
0: Yeah. I think Crocodile Dundee, I think it still has the record as the highest grossing movie ever.
1: Yes, that's what I heard last too.
0: Yeah.
1: It's brilliant. Anyway, that's about all I can say. I think it was a brilliant movie. Yeah.
0: No, thanks, mate. I'm not surprised. I think it still does have that. As to why, I'm not entirely sure. It strikes a bone. It's a bit like The Castle strikes a chord, isn't it? Stuart from Victor Harbour. G'day, Stuart.
6: Good. How are you?
0: Yeah, good. What are you ringing me about movies for? You can't.
6: Oh yeah, absolutely. I just reckon one of my favourites is Sunday Too Far Away with Jack Thompson.
0: Oh, with Jack Thompson. Yeah,
6: what a great movie. And the original Mad Max is great. And Wake and Fright is one of the most bleakest movies I've ever seen. It's very good though.
0: Just and,

0: at number 4, Mad Max, number 5, Strictly Ballroom, number 6, Animal Kingdom, number 7, Chopper. So, yeah, people vote for it. They love Animal Kingdom. Animal Kingdom seemed to me like very much like the TV series Blue Murder, I always thought. You might have a view about it. 1-300-800-222 is the number. Then the critics have got Chopper in at number 8. Really? Then The Piano at number 9 and Rabbit Proof Fence. Well, the piano's pretty good. Rabbit Proof Fence is pretty good. Whereas the public voting had The Castle at number 1, and that wasn't even in the top 20 for the critics. Gallipoli at number 2, Muriel's Wedding at number 3. Strictly Ballroom number 4, that was great. The Dish, of course, number 5, great movie. Adventures of Priscilla, Queen of the Desert at number 6. Picnic at Hanging Rock at number 7. I do not know how this movie gets into either list. Lantana, Rabbit Proof Fence and Mad Max. 1-300-800-222. Bob from Greenacre. G'day, Bob.
1: G'day, Phil.
0: Hi.
1: I've got a mate. Breaker Morant was the movie that I liked the most.
0: Oh, yeah. Okay. Why did you like that, Bob?
1: Well, my grandfather's brother was in the Bushveld Carabineers.
0: Oh, was he? Okay.
1: He hated Breaker. Breaker was supposed to have knocked off a lot of horses.
0: Yeah.
1: He was a crazy cattle duffer as well. So,
0: well, he was a criminal too, wasn't he?
1: Yeah.
0: I mean, he's a war criminal.
1: Yes.
0: And you know, I'm not saying people deserve to be shot, but this idea that he was some sort of hero is not right, is it?
1: They claim that he shot a German priest. Was spying for the Boer. You can't really do that. You know, the other thing too was one of my mates, Steve's got the car in Mad Max, you know, the first car.
0: Oh, yeah. Well, out of the first movie.
1: Yeah, it's a beauty. Yeah.
0: He's actually got it. What, he's actually got the actual thing?
1: He owns it.
0: Oh,
1: he,
0: wow.
1: Owns it. And he pulls it out every year or so and has a look at it and drives it up the street and back again.
0: So it's still okay. So it's still drivable.
1: Yes.
0: Oh,
1: yeah.
0: Oh, how about that?
1: And I wanted to pull you up a bit on that Captain Cook. Now, when Jimmy Cook took off, he was a lieutenant, all right.
0: He was.
1: When you're the captain, when you're in charge of a vessel, the Endeavour Bark, you are the captain of the ship, and that's your title. When he left England, that he was the captain of the Endeavour Bark.
0: And yeah, that's true. So on board ship, he would have been addressed as captain.
1: Yeah,
0: But his naval rank, of course, was lieutenant. He wasn't his naval rank wasn't captain, was it?
1: Oh, he was a lieutenant. But the moment you hop on your ship and are in charge of a vessel, you're the captain of the ship.
0: Yeah.
1: And that was the official term to refer to him as.
0: Yeah.
1: Well, I worked with a lot of mariners, and they were quite pedantic on on things. You know, they were quite funny fellas. They're kind of radical type blokes, but. Followed rules, you know.
0: No, they're very. Oh, no, people get very toe-toey about the rules, Bob. They do. Yeah.
1: I think that's it, Phil.
0: Good on you. Thanks. Oh, thanks.
1: I know. I had one other, Phil.
0: Yeah, go on.
1: Did I tell you the New York Yankees, the baseball team? I don't know why I remember it.
0: Oh, this is because when we're talking about Yogi Berra.
1: Yeah, yeah.
0: Was he? He was coach of the Yankees, wasn't he?
1: Yes, he was.
0: Yeah.
1: And I don't know why I remember that one. I'm not a big fan of baseball, but I must have seen an old movie or something.
0: Yeah.
1: I'm pretty sure I'm right there.
0: He had all these great sayings. A nickel isn't worth a dime today. The future ain't what it used to be, and predictions are tough, especially about the future. I love that one.
1: I like those. That'd keep me interested for a couple of weeks.
0: There's one about another player. He says, if you can't imitate him, don't copy him.
1: Yes.
0: That's quite good too. Yeah.
1: It is.

0: Thanks very much.
1: Thanks, Bob. See you. 1-300-800-222 is the number. We're talking about the best Aussie films of all time based on these lists. The critics' list and the public list are quite different. You could defend Picnic at Hanging Rock for me if you want. That comes in at number 3 on the critics and number 7 on the public voting list. As I say, I do not know why. Charlie from Mount Druid. G'day, Charlie.
2: Hello, Phil, again.
1: Hello.
2: I can't understand who these critics are, because I certainly have The Castle and Crocodile Dundee, and one of the ones that I always get a kick off of, it's an old one, They're a Weird Mob.
1: Oh, gee, that's an old movie. That's,
2: yeah.
1: Nino Carlotta, wasn't it?
2: Yeah. But I always crack up when I watch that. Can I also go back to why I asked you about that rule change?
1: Yeah, go on.
2: Because I can't understand why, if the ball hits the post and comes back into play, it should be still in play because it hasn't gone over the line.
1: Oh, I see, yeah. Whereas if it hits the post, it's a point, yeah.
2: And it'd make it more interesting because everyone's, anticipating, all right, if it comes back into play, we have to react. And it hasn't actually passed the line, which the ball has to do.
1: Yeah, fair enough. Fair enough, Charlie.
2: But They're a Weird Mob. It's a cracker.
1: There you go. All right, mate, thank you. They're a Weird Mob. Okay, we're talking about the best Aussie movies. There was a newspaper poll which saw the public vote go to The Castle as the best Australian film of all time. So quotable, isn't it? But the critics, of course, got very sniffy about The Castle, didn't even put it in their top 20, and they were voting for Warwick Thornton's 2009 film Samson and Delilah, which is a great film, I think, too. It's terrific. Although the critics blotted their copybook, in my view, by putting Picnic at Hanging Rock at number 3. My texter says, where are we? Oh, here we go. Yeah, Principessa. I'm on your page, Principessa. Principessa from Tenterfield says, Phil, I agree wholeheartedly. Picnic at Hanging Rock is the most boring, pathetic movie ever. And as for Wake and Fright, it's so bleak and despairing. It's like Bad Boy Bubby. Only Aussie filmmakers can achieve such creepy vibes. Wally from Glenfield. G'day, Wally.
3: Yeah, hi, Phil. How are you?
1: Yeah, pretty good. Not bad.
3: Yeah. I wanted to say that I thought that Walkabout, I watched it a few times recently, and being that it was made in 1971, I found that you have to watch it and then watch it again and then watch it again, and you pick up sort of different things, and it's got it tells people who are not from Australia something really. Really important and really Australian.
1: Yeah, I agree. Which film are you talking? Were you thinking of a film here, Wally?
3: I'm talking about Walkabout with David Galpilil.
1: Oh yeah. Okay,
3: and
1: right.
3: the teenage girl and the little boy who got lost in the outback after the father committed suicide and. It's just a wonderful movie.
1: Mm, mm. Yeah, okay. All right, Walkabout. Okay, there's a vote from Wally. Thank you, mate.
3: Thank you.
1: Cheers. 1-300-800-222. Bobsled says I enjoyed The Castle too, but it's the Packers Prize of film. Oh, I see. Okay. The Packers Prize is a prize awarded by the staff who receive paintings in the Archibald Prize, and they award a prize, which is never the same prize as who actually wins the competition. Helen in Melbourne says, I love Death in Brunswick and Travelling North. Yeah, Travelling North was good. That's Travelling North's off the David Williamson play, isn't it? I agree about Picnic at Hanging Rock. Yeah, look, I mean, I agree about, I think the sound, that haunting soundtrack, Jodie in Canberra says Picnic at Hanging Rock's great. That haunting soundtrack, brilliant. Well, yeah, I agree about the sound. I think the... what is it? The Pan Pipes, isn't it? That's I agree. That's pretty cool, but the film itself is really dull, don't you reckon? Chez in Enmore says Animal Kingdom scared the life

0: Bellamy, I mean, it relaunched Jackie Weaver's career. Yeah, I know it did. I mean, I don't know. It just seemed to me to have a lot of resemblance to the, you know, did you just see the TV series? Oh, because it wasn't shown everywhere around the country, was it? Blue Murder, which was a brilliant TV series about true crime in Melbourne. And I don't know, Animal Kingdom seemed to have a lot of similarities to that to me. You might disagree. 1-300-800-222. Lines are free. We're talking about best Aussie movies ever. Caroline?
1: Yes, I saw The Shirley, but I can't remember much about it, but it was, I was impressed at the time.
0: Okay, The Shirley. Now,
1: yes.
0: I don't think I've seen it, actually. No. No. No, no actually, but a number of people on the text line here saying agreeing with you, Caroline.
1: Yes.
0: All right, I'll vote. Thank you.
1: Okay, then.
0: Thank you. A vote for The Shirley. The Castle, definitely best Aussie film, but The Sound of Music is and always will be my absolutely favourite movie, says Joan from Geelong, closely followed by Love Actually. All three are utterly addictive. Yeah, I watched The Sound of Music again recently. I know what you mean. It's terrific. Andrew from Adelaide. G'day, Andrew.
2: How are you?
0: Pretty good.
2: I've been thinking, I'm amazed that no one's picked up Malcolm.
0: Oh, yeah.
2: It's all about the inventing, I've forgotten all the guys, all the actors' names now, but.
0: That's right. Just remind me of it again.
2: Famous Australian actors, the guy's like a little loner hobbyist and he.
0: Didn't he have the little toy train that went out to the letterbox and.
2: Yep, correct.
0: And got the mail from the letterbox.
2: Making a little run around things and end up robbing banks. The two people moved off. Jeez, I've totally forgotten the actors' names now, but.
0: That's right.
2: Famous Australian actors in there.
0: That's right, too, yeah.
2: A brilliant movie. I've watched it over and over again.
0: Yeah.
2: And
0: Colin Friels, it was.
2: Colin Friels, yeah. And, he always played the tough guy.
0: Wasn't Brian Brown, was
2: Brian
0: it?
2: Brian Brown.
0: There you go, yeah.
2: Yeah, so excellent cast.
0: Or if it's a good Australian movie, it's generally got Brian Brown in it, in my view.
2: Yeah, that's right. And it's all filmed in Brunswick and all that.
0: Yeah, that's right. I really do remember that. That's the little toy train that went out.
2: Yeah, and he invented the whole thing. That, you know, the young lad comes up with all the ideas and Anyway, good fun movie. And, the other guy that's talking about the rule change with the ball coming back off the post, I can't agree with it more. And I can't agree with it more having the ball, if it hits the post, going through one side or the other. It's red straight off from there.
0: Yeah.
2: But, anyway.
0: Yes, I know. For your own sanity, Andrew, I know for my own sanity, I've had to... You know, lessen my involvement in these debates.
2: Yeah.
0: See you, mate.
2: Good on you.
0: Bye-bye. Yes. John Hargroves, Colin Friels and John Hargroves. Thanks, Jim, in Campbelltown, was in Malcolm. Nino Colotta was the pen name for John O'Grady. Yes, that's correct. Wayne from Mildura, thank you. Yeah, John Hargroves was in Malcolm. Quite a few texters helping us out here. And for Miss Wish says, The Cars That Ate Paris. Oh, yeah, that was a great movie. The Cars That Ate Paris. Love that. Charmaine from Paralawi. G'day, Charmaine.
3: Hello. I'd like to agree with the caller that really liked Walkabout. I'd put that on number one of my list. I absolutely loved that movie. Beautiful Australian countryside. I love the indigenous aspect of it. And there was only basically four people in there, David Gopil.
0: David Gopil,
3: Yes. John Million, he was the father.
0: Yep.
3: That he didn't last very long in there. He, what the other caller said, what happened to him. And the two children, the older sister and the younger sister.
0: Oh, yeah.
3: Anyway, the woman that was in it, they had to censor it a bit. They had to cut out her swimming in water holes and things with nothing on, which was probably the sign of the times.
0: Mm-hmm.
3: I've read interviews with her, and she said that the actual movie

0: it really affected her deeply.
1: Yeah.
0: Just being in the wilderness and being part of the Aboriginal culture, being free as a bird just wandering around in this absolutely gorgeous country, and coming back to real life right at the end.
1: Yeah.
0: And the final scene, it really sticks in your mind.
1: Yeah.
0: What, you know, she was looking back at these beautiful times she had wandering around free, and the very end of it, she was just chopping up meat, looking at a brick wall outside her window.
1: Right.
0: Okay. And it was really, really confronting. And I agree with that man. The more you watch it, the more you get something out of it. And whether it's because you've grown up and you've got on with your life and you see it from a different point of view.
1: Yeah.
0: But it's really, really
1: Walkabout. Okay.
0: Walkabout. Okay. Very, very. I don't know how old it is.
1: I wonder where you can see it these days.
0: Well, it comes on from time to time.
1: Okay. I don't know whether it's on one of the streamers. Might be worth a look. All right, Charmaine, thank you. And thanks for the tip. Please consider There a Weird Mob as a classic Australian movie. Yeah, it would be. Paul from Planland says 10 Canoes is a great first Australian movie. Yeah, I've never seen that. And every time there's lists, actually, it seems to make those lists, doesn't it? Pete's in Bega. G'day, Pete.
2: Hello.
1: Hi.
2: Hello. I couldn't quite hear then.
1: No, that's all right, Pete. You're on.
2: Oh, sorry. Yeah. Thanks, Phil.
1: No worries.
2: I'll be brief.
1: No, you don't have to be, but go on.
2: I don't like lists where you have just one best, because with most of my interests, you know, there's half a dozen or more, so I'll restrict it to about four.
1: Yeah.
2: But I reckon some that haven't been mentioned yet, one of the best Aussie films was Kenny. the waste disposal man, for want of a better
1: word. That is one of the funniest movies. It is.
2: Yes.
1: If you haven't seen Kenny, it is extremely funny. Who's in it? What's his name?
2: Shane Jacobson.
1: Yeah.
2: That's right. And the interesting thing was his actual father and his brother had cameo roles in it too, so it was almost like a family affair.
1: Well, I think that scene where he's a dunny cleaner.
2: That's right. Yeah.
1: That scene where he arrives at his brother's place, who's a smart Melbourne barrister, and he's late for his brother's party, and he arrives in his dunny cleaning clothes
2: at the
1: door. Has to be seen. It's hilarious.
2: that segues quite well into my next one, because I like humour.
1: Mm.
2: Is the and it's one that went under the radar a bit, was The Man Who Sued God.
1: Oh, yeah, that's with Billy Connolly, isn't it?
2: Billy Connolly, yes, yeah. But I might be a little bit biased in that, because I'm in Eden, and that was filmed in, or some of it was filmed in Bermagui.
1: That's right.
2: New South Wales. But that was also very funny. It's that typical sort of, you know, Aussie larrikin sort of humour.
1: Mm-hmm.
2: And then you had the Club, which is another
1: the David Williamson play.
2: Yes,
1: yep.
2: Yeah. Mm. And I'll finish up with two that, one slightly different, or three actually. I've got a little bit of dementia going on, but it's okay.
1: That's all right, Pete.
2: Enjoy myself.
1: You're sounding all right to me.
2: The our classic Aussie Christmas film is Crackers.
1: Oh yeah.
2: Which also had an overseas star, but the rest were all Aussies. It was Warren Mitchell.
1: With
2: a very dysfunctional family getting together at Christmas time for three generations. And, like, you know, you just about wet yourself watching it. It's so funny.
1: On you, Pete. Thanks for that.
2: All right. Thanks for that.
1: Nice thoughts. Good on you.
2: Bye-bye. Good night, Phil. See ya.
1: Yeah, nice thoughts. Thanks, Glenn. Glenn from Penrith, who's a regular competitor in the Mighty Challenge, says that Walkabout is currently available on Channel 414 on Foxtel Aussie Classics. Okay. That's if you're subscribed to Foxtel, I suppose. I mean, and not everyone does that, but if you were a subscriber to Foxtel, you can get Walkabout on channel 414. Bucky had David Williamson's The Club and Don's Party. Mad Dog Morgan with Dennis Hopper, says Chipper from King Island. Elizabeth says the movie The Dressmaker with Kate Winslet, Liam Hemsworth and Judy Davis, worth some mention, surely. Yeah, I don't know about that Dressmaker. I watched it. It's, I don't know, yeah.

0: Some people liked it. I couldn't get going on it, but anyway. Australia made its first movie, The Story of the Kelly Gang, back in 1906. That's true, yes. I love Brand New Day with Ernie Dingo. And also, hang on, here we go. Walkabout is streaming on SBS In Demand, on demand, actually. So there you go. Walkabout is streaming on SBS On Demand. And Wayne from Mildura says that as an impressionable youngster, I really enjoyed the year my voice broke and Puberty Blues. Yeah, Puberty Blues is a beauty. That was a cracker. Speaking of cracker, Annie says, what about Cracker Jack? Oh, yes, the Lawn Bowls movie. That was fun too. Yeah, nice work, everyone, and good fun. Lists, hey. But the critics wouldn't put the castle in their top 20, whereas in the public vote, the castle was number one.
1: Nightlife with Philip Clark
2: on ABC Radio.
0: My brilliant career with Judy Davis. Yes, that was pretty good too. All righty, we've got news coming up. Here's a little heroes.

0: guys, and one perfect day. No, we haven't made a list of the top 10 Aussie songs yet, but it's only the beginning, and one perfect day would be up there, says Bryn. Francis is going to take you through the night after this. G'day, Francis. Hello, have I got you? There you go.
1: Hello, how are you, Philip?

0: You will?
1: Yeah, no, good. Really would. What's up?
0: Now, today on the program, if you've ever been to see your hairdresser or your barber and you've unloaded your sorrows and worries on them, then they're your psychologist by proxy. So we're going to talk about that and how that is actually a real burden on those workers and how they deal with it. There's a whole sort of bit
1: good
0: of work
1: stuff.
0: Being done
1: yeah,
0: on that at the moment.
1: It's a snip. Good on you, Francis. Enjoy.
0: See you, mate.
1: We'll talk tomorrow.

0: ABC News with David Rowlands. The federal government has announced it is halting plans for Melbourne to Brisbane inland rail. Spanning 1,600 kilometres, the project promised to deliver faster, more resilient freight, resulting in safer roads and less emissions. However, the government's revealed funding for the inland rail will end at parks in New South Wales. Amid independent estimates, the cost of delivering the project in full now exceeds $45 billion. In a statement, Minister for Infrastructure Catherine King said the government is taking sensible decisions to realign the future of inland rail and build a safe, efficient and reliable network for the future. The Shadow Treasurer has dismissed Jim Chalmers' claims that public spending is not a factor in the decision to lift interest rates. The Treasurer says the war in the Middle East has pushed up fuel prices, which has worsened inflation. Tim Wilson says that while the statement from the Reserve Bank does not reference government spending, the inflation issue predates the Iran war.
1: Well, the Reserve Bank outlined in its statement today that inflation was a problem for Australia in the second half of last year. The Iran conflict wasn't around in the second half of last year. Public spending continues to fuel the demand that is driving Australia's inflation pressure.
0: US Defence Secretary Pete Hegseth says the ceasefire with Iran remains in place despite renewed hostilities in the past day. It comes as the UAE reports a second successive day of missile and drone strikes from Iran, and a day after the US military said it sank six small Iranian boats. Dubbed Project Freedom, the operation is seeing US naval ships protect boats stranded in the Strait of Hormuz from transiting through it. Hegseth has argued the operation is separate to the terms of the ceasefire, and the truce holds as a result.
2: No, the ceasefire is not over. Ultimately, this is a separate and distinct project, and we expected there would be some churn at the beginning, which happened. And we said we would defend and defend aggressively, and we absolutely have. Iran knows that.
0: The Federal Health Minister has warned his colleagues to abide by rules governing their dealings with big tobacco companies following an inquiry at Parliament House in Canberra. Representatives from Philip Morris International were allowed to give private evidence to a Liberal-led Senate inquiry despite concerns from Greens and Labor committee members. Their evidence will be published, but the representatives' names will be redacted to protect their identities. Mark Butler says there are international conventions which recommend limiting tobacco companies from discussions about health policy.
3: I am a little concerned about these reports that I've heard. I only reminded my colleagues in recent days about those obligations that we all have as public officials. And again, I urge colleagues to abide by those obligations.
0: The Royal Commission into Anti-Semitism and Social Cohesion has heard calls for systemic funding for Jewish schools to help cover the cost of extra security. Gavin Coote has more on this story.
4: The inquiry has heard evidence from Jeremy Stowe Lindner, who's the principal of Bialik College, a Jewish school in Melbourne. He told the commission the school has experienced an avalanche of anti-Semitism in recent years, and that parents are now paying $800 a year in security fees.
5: I have an obligation to support my institution, the children, and to challenge what is in reality a tax on Jewish identity, because that is a tax on Jews to keep themselves safe that they need to pay.
4: Mr. Stowe Lindner has suggested the government should provide funding to help cover security costs.
0: At least nine miners have been killed in an explosion at a coal mine in central Colombia. Local officials say there were 15 workers inside the mine, about 80 kilometres north of the capital Bogota, when the explosion occurred. The six surviving miners have all received injuries as a result, but are all said to be recovering in hospital. The Carlton Football Club has been fined $75,000 following an investigation into their handling of AFL forward Elijah Hollands during a game at the MCG last month. Erin Marsico-Vetera has more.
6: It was the delay in removing Elijah Hollands from the field in the Round 6 match against Collingwood that the AFL determined brought the game into disrepute. The league finding Hollands' actions on field, lack of statistics during the game and history of mental health struggles should have seen the club act sooner. The $75,000 fine will be donated to mental health support organisation Headspace. Carlton has now accepted that it was at fault, but no individual will be held responsible.
7: Western Australia's weather for Wednesday, light showers close to the south coast and across the Eucla, southern goldfields and southern interior. The chance of a shower or thunderstorm tomorrow over the northwest Kimberley, a windy morning in the Pilbara, Gascoyne, northern goldfields and northern parts of the interior. Perth's weather for Wednesday, winds easterly at 15 to 20 kilometres an hour, becoming light in the late afternoon, a sunny day, an overnight low of 11 degrees before a top of 23.
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11: Well, hello. Welcome to your Wednesday morning here on ABC Radio Overnights. Francis Leach with you. Hope you're well. And hump day, Wednesday. Glad to be here. Filling in for Trevor, who's having a bit of a break. It's currently 6 minutes past two. It's 24 to two, both in South Australia and the Northern Territory. And it's six after midnight in the West. Plenty coming up this morning, including Jeff Jenkins, our good friend, who's going to be playing some new music for us. Always good to keep up with what's new in the world of music. And Jeff will play a couple of tracks for us and have a chat. So look forward to that. And if you are somebody, well, I think it's approximate because you're awake already. If you're somebody who, like me, occasionally gets into that pattern where you wake up at 3 a.m. and you're bolt upright. I mean, you just bang, you're there. And you've got the world on your mind and your brain's racing. You can't get back to sleep and it becomes a pattern. Well, we're going to speak to someone today who might be able to give us some tips on how to cope and how to deal with that. Get better at not having that happen to you all the time because it can get pretty annoying. So we'll do that. But right now, it's time for the four quiz. That's right. Give us a call. 1300 800 222 is the number to call to play, or you can SMS through. We love your text messages as well. 0437 774 774. The idea is that there are four topics that you get to choose from, three questions in each. And if you answer three correct, you'll go into the win bin. We'll pick out a winner at the end of the competition. So give us a call, 1300 800 222, to play the four quiz on this Wednesday morning. We'll get to that after we spend a bit of time with Fleetwood Mac.

0: ABC Radio Overnight's Rhiannon, a song that launched a million children called Rhiannon around 1977, 1978. Women of a certain age called Rhiannon. Parents definitely had Fleetwood Mac Rumours in their record collection. And I don't know if you caught the Met Gala on your TV or on the internet over the last 24 hours or so. Most of it was fantastic nonsense. But there was a really tender moment in the performance last night when Stevie Nicks got together with young Sabrina Carpenter and performed Fleetwood Mac's Landslide as part of the Met Gala. And, yeah, that was pretty special. Okay, time to play the full quiz.
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0: Thanks for joining us. Filling in for Trev for the next few weeks. The number is 1300 800 222 to play. We take your messages via SMS as well. 0437 774 774. Four topics, three questions in each, and we sort of eliminate the questions as we go along. So you might lose a category. That's part of the fun of it. But if you answer three in a row, you'll go into our win bin. We'll pick a winner out at the end and have a prize for you. Let's get straight into it. Head to Frankston in Melbourne on the peninsula and say hello, Justin.
2: G'day, Francis. How are you, mate?
0: I'm good, mate. How's Frankston this morning?
2: Freezing cold.
0: I hope you're rugged up. Are you inside?
2: Yeah. I'm actually inside. I just got back from a long fishing trip.
0: Oh, okay. Tell me where'd you go?
2: I went to Snapper Point in Mornington.
0: Are you out there in your own vessel?
2: No, I was with a mate. I caught a few snapper in that, but I caught another bluefish as well too.
0: Oh, nice. Good eating. Excellent. Great stuff. Okay, let's tell you what the categories are because you have first on the line, so you get first pick of the bunch. So we've got three questions about great European cities. Three questions about classic cartoons. Were you a classic cartoon kid watch on television? Did you spend a lot of time?
2: Definitely.
0: That might be a strong suite. Three questions on one-hit wonders from back in the day. And three science questions as well, maybe science as you think. So what are you going to start with, Justin?
2: Let's go one-hit wonders.
0: Okay. All right. Let's go one-hit wonders. What can I do for you? Okay. I'm going to play this. So have a listen to this 1980 English rock band who had a massive hit with this song, and you've got to be able to tell me what it is.

0: Justin, who am I talking about here? You know, the band and the song.
1: I know the song is Turning Japanese.
0: That's correct.
1: And I'm thinking, is it The Vapors?
0: It is The Vapors, Turning Japanese by The Vapors. One Hit Wonders from their album, their long forgotten album that nobody's listened to in about 30, 40 years, called New Clear Days.
1: I've actually got that album.
0: You've got the album. You're the guy that bought it. Well done. Well, you've known that one first up. Well done. So you've got one down. Now, you can't go back to the same category. You've got to go to a different category for question number two for you. What do you want to do? Do you want to do classic cartoons, great European cities, or do you want to do science?
1: Let's go to cartoons.
0: Okay. All right. Let's go to cartoons. Let me see what question I can drag up for you on cartoons. All right. Here we go. Can you tell me, in Scooby-Doo, what is the name of the van that that gang of meddling kids drive around in?
1: The Mystery Van.
0: Oh, I can't give it to you. You're very close, but no. Good on you, Justin. We'll catch you again soon.
1: Mate.
0: Thanks, mate. Let's talk to Pete in Sydney. How are you, Pete?
2: G'day. I thought Justin was going to get it then.
0: Do you know what it is? In Scooby-Doo, what is the name of the van that the gang of those meddling kids, if it wasn't for you meddling kids, they were driving around in?
2: Well, it's the Mystery Machine.
0: It is the Mystery Machine.
3: You had to stay and see Star, Dog Ranger of the North Woods, twice. It's coming from the bushes. Go see what it is, Scooby. Don't worry. I'm right behind you.
0: Thanks a lot. Were you a Scooby-Doo fan, Pete?
2: No, not really. I did know that answer. But also, just a bit of trivia, machine is the Persian word for car, for automobile. So
0: there you go. I've learned something new today. Thank you very much.
2: That's nothing to do with Scooby-Doo, but anyway.
0: Yeah, that's great. Okay, so you can go to One Hit Wonders, Great European Cities, or Science for your second question.
2: Well, I'll try One Hit Wonders if I can go there.
0: You can go there for sure. We've got two more of these in the category. So have a listen to this. I'm going to take you back to 1969, and you've got to be able to tell me the name of the song and also the band that created. Have a listen.

0: Do you know the song? Do you know the band, Peter?
1: Yes, I also know the story behind the mispronounced word in the first line.
0: Okay, well, give me the whole box and dice. The name of the band and the song?
1: Shocking Blue.
0: Yep, from Dutch band, yes.
1: And it's Venus.
0: Yep.
1: And in the first line, the singer sings, "A goddess on a mountaintop." And the reason she sings "A goddess on a mountaintop" is because they translated it from Dutch to English, and the translation was wrong.
0: Well, it turned out okay for Venus and for Shocking Blue. Number one, both here in Australia, USA and France, and then, of course, covered by Bananarama in the 80s, and hopefully they got a good payday from that as
1: true.
0: Well. Well done, Peter. You've answered two questions in a row. You've got your third question to go into our win bin here on ABC Radio Overnight. So you can go Great European Cities or Science. What do you want to do?
1: I'll go Science.
0: Okay, Science it is for you. All right, here's a question for you. What is the name of the theory that explains the origin of the universe?
1: The Big Bang Theory?
0: It is the Big Bang Theory. Well done, Peter. You have peeled off three correct answers. So you go into our win bin. Thanks for playing with us here on the Four Quiz.
1: No problem at all.
0: We'll make sure that we get your details and you'll go into the win bin and we'll see whether you are our winner for this evening. 1-300-800-222 is our number to play as we say hello to Louise in Box Hill. Good morning, Louise. Welcome to ABC Overnights.
2: Hi, how are you?
0: I'm well. What's keeping you up this morning?
2: Oh, just one of those can't sleep nights, so I'll be listening to your segment later.
0: Yes, you're in the right place at the right time because we are going to be talking about that with Dr. Talaa Mutkiarian, who's the Assistant Professor of Mental Health at the University of Warwick in the UK. He's done research into why people wake up in the middle of the night with worry of the world on their shoulders. So let's take your mind off all of that for the time being. You can go to any of our categories for your first question. We've still got something in every one of them. One Hit Wonders, classic cartoons, science, or great European cities, Louise?
2: One Hit Wonders.
0: You want to go to One Hit Wonders as well. Okay. I've got another piece of audio for you to listen to. The year was 1990 when this song became a worldwide hit. You've got to name the group and name the song. Have a listen. Do you know the name of the band? Do you know the song, Louise?
2: I think it's Unbelievable EMS.
0: You are correct. Well done. And that closes out our One Hit Wonders category today. Well done. Where would you like to go for question number two for you?
2: Is it European cities, the other one?
0: Science, great European cities or classic cartoons?
2: I'll go European cities.
0: European cities it is for you. Okay. Question number two for you. If you're wandering around Las Ramblas towards a still unfinished basilica that was designed by the artist Gaudi, which city are you in?
2: Barcelona.
0: You are in Barcelona. That is correct. Two from two for you. The Basilica del Sagrada Familia in Barcelona is Anthony Gaudi's unfinished masterpiece. It's a renowned UNESCO World Heritage Site. Have you actually seen it yourself, Louise?
2: I've been there, yeah.
0: It's supposed to actually be finished. It was supposed to be finished this year. But that's not going to happen. It was started, the construction began in 1882, and we're still waiting for it to get done, but it was slated to finish this year. So on it goes. Well done to you. Two from two. So you've got classic cartoons or science to see if you can also join Pete in the win bin. What do you want to do?
2: So no more cities left?
0: No, you can't go back to the same category. That's part of the fun. You've got to move to the next category.
2: I'll go cartoons.
0: Cartoons, okay. Can you tell me what instrument did Lisa Simpson play? What was she famous for playing, Lisa Simpson?
2: Was it the saxophone?
0: It was the saxophone. Well done. You've done it too. Three from three from her mentor, Bleeding Gums Murphy. Great hero and a mentor, Bleeding Gums Murphy. Well done, Lisa. We'll get your details and we're going to have a bit of a draw at the end of the four quiz this morning and we'll pull a winner out of the hat and you might be that person. Give us a call if you want to play. Still got plenty of questions left. 1-300-800-222 is the number to call. 1-300-800-222. 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
0: For a quiz after we hear from Bic Runga here on ABC Overnights. There's a ghost in your bed. Francis here for Trevor for the next couple of weeks. Give us a call 1300 800 222 to play the four quiz.

0: Kiwi singer-songwriter Mick Runga there. Bring a nice sort of 60s feel to that track, The Ghost in Your Bed. 1-300-800-222 is the number to play the four quiz, and also send through your messages on SMS 0437 774 774. Plenty of people on the SMS. There are so many shocking Blue fans out there that were right on top of the answer to that one. Thank you from Sandra to Sandra in Perth, who got that right, as well as that we got to Harry in Byron Bay. Well, it's amazing how many of you were into that one. We also got Chris in the Blue Mountains, who was correct about that as well. And thank you to Fergus in Oxley, who understood the mystery machine. He knew exactly what that was. He's obviously somebody who was spending a lot of time, like myself, in front of the TV as a kid. Someone's telling me that the building in Barcelona is finished. They've finally finished the Basilica, have they? Okay, I'm going to check that out, find out if that's the case, because if it has finished on time, that would be an achievement. Let's get back to the four quiz now. As we said, four topics. One of them's already gone. The one-hit wonders has been run and done for today. So that means Karen's got three different categories to choose from. Good morning, Karen. How are you?
1: Good morning.
0: In Altona Meadows in Melbourne, how's it been?
1: In a fair.
0: What do you want to do? What would you like to play? Would you like to play Great European Cities? Classic, we've still got a classic cartoon question for you. And there's a couple of science questions that remain as well.
1: I haven't got the science.
0: Okay, science it is for you. Did you watch a lot of television as a child?
1: No.
0: You didn't. Maybe you will remember this anyway. So take a listen to this next bit of audio and tell me the name of the legendary scientist who was a favourite on Australian TV in the 60s, 70s and 80s. Have a listen.
2: Consider the following. I have a tin can with some water in it, under which I have put a burner, so that the water has now been boiling for a time, as evidenced by the water vapor seen here condensed, and we call it steam. This is fantastic. Fantastic. Let me show it to you another way. Here I have another tin can. There it is. There it is. There it is. The push of the air. Staggering to witness. Staggering.
0: I mean, he sounds like Frank Costanza, right? He sounds like...
1: Professor Julius Sumner Miller.
0: Professor Julius Sumner Miller is right. What else was he famous for?
1: Oh, I don't know. I just know that he was on television.
0: Do you remember that the ads that he used to do for a particular chocolate company? Why is it so? A glass and a half. Yes, that was him. Professor Julius Sunmiller. Well done. Okay, so we still got, that's your first question down. European cities?
1: I'll try that one.
0: You want to have a go there?
1: Mm-hmm.
0: Okay, here we go. Which city is home, Karen, to the Brandenburg Gate?
1: I think it's in Germany. I'm just trying to think where.
0: I need an answer. Where would you be if you were standing near the Brandenburg Gate?
1: I'm not sure. I'll just say Hamburg.
0: It's not Hamburg. But thanks for playing. Talk to you again very, very soon. 1-300-800-222 is the number to call. And yes, Harry in the Bay, Julius Sumner Miller is right. Thank you for sending your SMS through. Sarah's in Elphington this morning. Hi, Sarah. That's in Melbourne as well. Hi, Sarah.
3: Good morning.
0: How are you?
3: Yeah, pretty good.
0: Excellent. Where would you be if you were standing beneath the Brandenburg Gate?
3: Well, it sounds like, I don't know, like are we talking city or country?
0: Yeah, great European city, a great European city.
3: Okay. Berlin?
0: Berlin is correct. Well done. Yay. Berlin. It's an amazing structure. It sort of sits on the Unter den Linden in the middle of Berlin. And famously, of course, when Berlin was separated by the Berlin Wall, it sat just on the eastern side of the wall. So if you were walking up the Unter den Linden, which is the main thoroughfare through Berlin, you could see it, but you couldn't go to it. It was sort of stuck there on the eastern side of the border. But now you can.
3: And you can. You remember that when the Berlin Wall came down? That was, I mean, I don't know how old.

0: you that, but
1: Yeah, I do remember it, Sarah. I remember it well. I was 21 at the time. Amazing
0: right.
1: days.
0: Yeah.
1: All right, are you using a speakerphone, Sarah?
0: Oh, yes, sorry. I'll turn it up.
1: Yeah, maybe you could pick it up. That might be better because it's a little bit hard for everyone else to hear. 1-300-800-222 is the number, or
0: There
1: zero.
0: you go. Sorry.
1: That's okay. 043-774. So start again. 043-774-774 is for your SMSs. And if you want to join in, you can give us a call and play the quiz. We've got Sarah from Elphington there. Who? How many questions you've got right now? You did, that was your first or second one? You've done two.
0: First.
1: First,
0: No,
1: okay.
0: yeah.
1: Thanks for being a good player. So we've got to go now to a classic cartoon for you or a science question.
0: Cartoons.
1: Cartoons it is. You're right after my own heart here with this. Okay, in the Jetsons, were you a Jetsons watcher?
0: Yes.
1: Okay, well, if you're a Jetsons watcher, you might get this one. What is the name of George Jetson's grumbly, mean old boss?
0: Ooh, now you're stretching it. Come on. Because I can sing the song, which no
1: What?
0: one wants to hear, but it had all the every character in it,
1: Yeah.
0: but I don't think it had his boss
1: His
0: in
1: boss was
0: it.
1: a mean old geezer who made his life pretty tough. But George was a bit of a slacker too, so maybe it was a bit of give and go. He was busy being trying to.
0: I think I might have to bow out at
1: Good on
0: this
1: you.
0: stage.
1: Thank
0: Yeah,
1: you, Sarah. Thanks for giving us a call. And we'll
0: okay,
1: talk to you
0: bye.
1: again soon. 1-300-800-222 to play the four quiz as we go to Neil. Heather, good morning.
2: Well, this is going to be a quick one.
1: Yep.
2: We never got the Jetsons in the country.
1: What?
2: No,
1: Oh, wow. What were you
2: deprived
1: watch?
2: childhood.
1: What were you watching?
2: Oh, we had a lot of MASH and Lassie and
1: Lassie.
2: Skippy.
1: I forgot about
2: And
1: Lassie.
2: yeah.
1: It was the era of the dog as a star of a TV show. Did you ever watch The Littlest Hobo?
2: No, we never got that.
1: That was a great show. That was one of my favourite shows, starring a dog, where this wonderful wise old dog would wander into a town, get involved with somebody local, help them out with the problem, solve it, and then just wander off again into the
2: Yeah, no,
1: sunset.
2: we never got things like that, or Mr. Ed,
1: Mr. Ed. You
2: or
1: didn't miss much with Mr. Ed.
2: what were those funny little characters that were spacemen? I think Virgil was one character. We never got them.
1: No, that's what YouTube's your friend. If you want to go back and have a look at the Jetsons, you'd be doing yourself a favour, I'd suggest there, Heather.
2: Well, I'll have a wild guess and I'll say Mr. Black.
1: Not Mr. Black, but thank you for
2: No.
1: calling. Please call
2: But
1: again
2: great to
1: soon.
2: hear you. Bye.
1: Thank you. 1-300-800-222. Few people on the SMS have got it right. Thank you, Jeff in Coromel. He's sent through the right answer. Can't give that away just yet, Jeff, but you are quick on the mark there for that. Charlie's in Mount Druitt in Sydney. Hello, Charlie.
3: Hello, Ziva. How are you?
1: I'm well, mate. Do you know who George Jetson's boss was in the Jetsons?
3: Mr. Smithers.
1: No, Mr. Smithers was the 2IC at the nuclear plant in Springfield with Mr. Burns, but no, he wasn't Mr. Smithers. Thanks for calling. Let's speak with Trevor in Croydon Park this morning. Hello, Trev.
4: Oh, hi, Francis. Yeah, memories of Julius Sumner Miller.
1: Yes.
4: Why is it so?
1: Exactly. He was a fascinating character. He sort of ended up on Australian television kind of by accident. He'd been working in the States and got invited out here to do some television in 1963, and people were just taken by his approach to things. And he would come back regularly, as we know, and continue to do his thing here, which was amazing. But yeah, he became a bit of an icon in the 60s, 70s, and 80s. He made science fun.
4: Yeah, absolutely.
1: The Jetsons. What is the name of George Jetson's boss?
4: This is where I visit his brief. I just say Ziggy Stardust.
1: That would be fascinating. I'd love that idea. Thank you. Thank you. You've made my morning by mentioning Ziggy Stardust, Trevor. Thank you. It's the overnights here on ABC Radio. We're playing the four quiz. Let's stay in Sydney with Owen. Hello, Owen.
5: Hello, dancer.
1: Do you know the answer to our classic cartoons question?
5: Oh, I can see his face. He was played by, was it Mel Blanc, wasn't he? He was.
1: Yes, that's right. Yep. It was a Hanna-Barbera cartoon. So remember there was that sort of there were

0: different sort of cartoon production houses. And Hanna-Barbera was one that produced the Jetsons, I'm pretty sure they did. They did Snagglepuss and a few things like that. Top Cat, I think, might have been Hanna-Barbera as well. But do you know the answer? I'm going to have to let you go.
1: No, I don't know that.
0: Jetsons, I'm pretty sure they did. They did Snagglepuss and a few things like that. Top Cat, I think, might have been Hanna-Barbera as well.

0: I think he's involved in an accident or something and went into a coma or some catatonic state, and his doctor tried everything to revive him, but he couldn't get him to respond. And finally, in desperation, he spoke to him one of his lines from the Bugs Bunny thing, and Noel Blanc responded, "What's up, Doc?"
1: That's a long walk to that joke, Owen. Thank you for your call. 1-300-800-222 is the number to call to play. 0437-774-774 if you want to send through your answers. Eric has sent through an SMS. The Thunderbirds was the show Heather was referring to. Of course, Virgil and in Thunderbird 2. Thank you, Eric, for sending that through. Let's head to WA. Sam and Harvey. Hello, Sam.
2: Good morning. How are you?
1: I'm well. We've got a classic cartoons question. We want to know the Jetsons, the name of George Jetson's boss.
2: Can I switch categories or not?
1: No, we need to. Once we've asked the question, we need the answer to the question before we move on. Can you help me?
2: What was the question again, please?
1: In the Jetsons, the famous cartoon, the Jetsons family, what is the name of George Jetson's boss?
2: Sorry, I wouldn't have a clue.
1: Oh, mate. Well, call again next time and play the quiz again soon as we go to Greenacre and say hello to Bob. Hello, Bob.
3: Francis, I won't hold you up, mate. I've got a quandary. I do not know it. I've had a blank.
1: Fair enough.
3: I know that so well. And Thunderbirds are go.
1: Indeed. Love the Thunderbirds. Indeed. Thank you, Bob. And we'll talk to you again soon. 1-300-800-222 if you know, if you're a kid in the 70s and the 80s, the Jetsons would have been on your TV screens. Dino, first-time caller in St Kilda, right near my home. Hello, Dino.
4: Morning, Francis. Loving your work, mate. Great to hear you on the radio.
1: Thank you, my friend. Now, do you know the answer to our question?
4: Oh, dear, the Flintstones, I know, but I can't remember.
1: You were a Jetsons man.
4: Oh, yeah, I did. I watched it, but I just go, I know the wife where... You know, she'd have the fake face on to face all
1: Judy.
4: All the phone calls.
1: That's right. Good to hear you, my friend. We'll talk again soon.
4: Okay, thanks, Francis.
1: 1-300-222-774. Sorry, get that right. 1-300-800-222 is the number to play if you want to join in on the ABC Radio Overnight's 4 quiz. And we're trying to find someone who can answer this question for me about the Jetsons. Peter, in Eden, far eastern Victoria, on the border, far eastern Victoria, New South Wales. Hello, Pete.
5: G'day, mate. How are you?
1: I'm good. Do you know the answer here?
5: I think I do, but actually, just being pedantic, I must correct you. We're actually in New South Wales,
1: yes.
5: But we're near the border.
1: There you go. Beautiful part of the world.
5: I think from memory, it's going back a bit. I think it was Cosmo Spacely.
1: It was indeed. Mr. Spacely.
6: And now, fellow employees, I would like to read you my latest company bulletin. It's titled, 101 Ways to Goof Off at the Office and Still Collect Overtime.
7: Jetson! What are you doing?
6: Goofing off, sir!
7: Report to my office.
6: Yes, sir.
1: There is Mr. Spacely giving George Jetson a bit of a clip across the ear for being a bit lazy there, Pete.
5: Yeah, no worries, yeah.
1: Okay, you've answered one. There's still a couple of questions to go to finish out the quiz. We've got a science question left, and we've got a question about a great European city left as well. So if you get those two, you go into our win bin as well. So which one do you want? Do you want the science question first or the question about a great European city?
5: I think I'll give the science a go, mate.
1: Okay, here it is. What is the name of the process by which plants make their own food using sunlight?
5: I think it's...
1: What is the name of the process by which plants make their own food using sunlight?
5: It's to do with chlorophyll, but that's not the actual word. Mental blank, chlorophyllation, but that's not it.
1: No, it's not, mate. But look, thank you for giving us a call. And we'll play the quiz again soon.
5: No worries, see ya.
1: Thanks for your call. 1-300-800-222 is the number to call if you want to play. A couple of SMSs coming through as well. Hi, Francis, Mr. Spacely, Sprockets, great to hear you on the radio again. Thank you. You used to love me on Triple J. That was a long time ago, Trish, but I appreciate that you remember that. And we've got an SMS through from Mike, who's in Minneapolis, the beautiful city of Minneapolis in the United States. Back to the movies, no mention of Priscilla, Queen of the Desert. Oh, that was for Philip earlier. But yes, Priscilla, Queen of the Desert, I think on that list was in the top 10, mate. And thank you for listening to the ABC over there in Minnesota. Well, let's speak now to Daniel, who's in southern Tasmania. Hello, Daniel.
8: How you going, mate?

0: The answer to our science question: what is the name of the process by which plants make their own food using sunlight?
1: Photosynthesis.
0: It is photosynthesis. Well done. Well done to you. What are you doing this morning, mate?
1: No, not much, mate. Just hanging around.
0: Fair enough. Well, I'm glad you can spend some time with us on ABC Radio Overnight. So you've got the final quiz question for the morning to close this out in grand style. Here it is. It's got to be about great European cities. This is the last question that's left. Here it is. You're in a European capital that was once two separate cities. It's divided by a river. And on one side, it's really hilly. The other is flat. And it was later united into one city. And there's a huge European river that flows through the middle of it. Which European city are you in? It's been in the news a lot lately, actually.
1: Would it be Iran?
0: No, it's not, mate. But thank you for calling.
1: Cheers, mate.
0: Let's say hi to Gail in Wollongong. Hello, Gail.
2: Good morning.
0: How are you this morning?
2: Not too bad, thanks.
0: Excellent. So do you know which city we're in? Beautiful place, a European capital that was once two separate cities divided by a very large, one of the biggest rivers in Europe. And on one side of the city is hilly, the other is flat, and there's a whole bunch of bridges that united the two cities, and now it's just one city.
2: Berlin?
0: Not Berlin. Thank you for playing, though.
2: Right.
0: Let's speak to Ray, who's out there on the road this morning. He's driving. Where are you driving to, Ray?
3: I'm on to Rockhampton, mate.
0: How's it going out there this morning?
3: Oh, so far, so good. Nice and quiet. That's good.
0: Excellent. That's why we wanted to keep it. Do you know which city we're in?
3: Well, I'm going to have a guess. You said it's been in the news recently, so I'm thinking it might be Hungary.
0: It is Hungary. What's the name of the city in Hungary?
3: Oh, no, I don't know.
0: You're right. You've got the right country, but you've got to tell me the name of the. It is it's a Hungarian capital. Can you do it for me, Ray?
3: Auschwitz or something? Yeah, I don't know.
0: Good on you, mate. Safe driving. And
3: thanks
0: for giving us a call. Angela is on the Gold Coast. Hi, Angela.
4: Hi.
0: Do you know what city we're in? A European capital that was once two separate cities, divided by a river. One side of it's rather hilly, the other's flat. They united to become one city. Where are we?
4: I think it's the Danube River.
0: Yep.
4: Between Budapest.
0: It is Budapest. Well done, Angela.
4: Yeah.
0: Congratulations and thanks for being on the quiz. What are you doing this morning?
4: Oh, my goodness, I'm getting ready to start a morning shift.
0: What sort of work do you do?
4: Oh, I'm in medical.
0: Well, I wish you all the best out there working, keeping people safe and healthy, and thank you for your work.
4: Yeah, no, my pleasure.
0: Okay, mate. Thank you for playing. We'll come back in a moment and tell you who the winner is, because I think we had two or three people who managed to get three questions off in a row, which puts them in the win bin. So we'll do that after we hear from Split Enz.

Sublime from Split Ends from the Time and Tide album, 1982, I think it was. 6 months in a leaky boat, which is strangely banned in UK at the time. BBC Radio decided it could not play 6 months in a leaky boat. And the reason why? The Falklands War. It was considered to be persona non grata because of the Falklands War. Hey, Split Ends are actually touring again. It's a 50th anniversary sort of shindig. It starts next week in Melbourne. They're doing a couple of shows in Melbourne, then off to Brisbane. They're also performing in Adelaide and Perth as well, I think, just looking at it. Sydney, of course, too. So if you're into the Ends, it might be your last chance to catch them in action. It's been so long since they performed. So I'm really excited to be going along and having a look and seeing how they go. It'll be something very, very special. 1-300-800-222 is the number to call if you want to have a chat. Coming up in a moment, we're going to be talking with Dr. Talaa Mukhtarian about that habit people get into, waking up in the middle of the night and then simply having their mind racing at a million miles an hour with a whole bunch of stuff that you can't do anything about at 2 o'clock in the morning, but you can't stop thinking about. And then it becomes a pattern and it starts to disrupt how you're living, your life, your mental health, all that sort of stuff. So Dr. Talaa is going to talk to us. They're an assistant professor in mental health at the University of Warwick in the UK. We'll talk about that. Maybe it can help you out a little bit if that's what's happening to you. Peter, give us a call back, who was our first person on the quiz today to reel off three consecutive answers. You're our winner. We'll have a prize for you to come your way. We'll get to Dr. Mukhtarian in just a moment. But first, something that I love to hear at this time of the morning. If I'm awake, it's the sort of song that just makes me feel breathe out with Neil Young, The Needle and the Damage Done. ABC Radio Overnights. Good morning.

0: Neil Young, The Needle, and The Damage Done.
1: Afternoons is heading south. Join me, Jo Trilling, broadcasting live from the Margaret River Readers and Writers Festival next Friday, the 15th of May. We'll be celebrating stories, ideas, and great conversations. Don't miss it.
0: Francis Leach here, sitting in for Trev, who's having a couple of weeks off, and I'll be with you for all of May. So it's been fun so far this week. Hope you've been enjoying the program, and always happy to take your calls on 1300 800 222 or your SMS through on 0437 774 774. Love to do that. Now, if you're like me, you might go through a period of time where all you do is wake up at the same point every morning or evening, and suddenly your mind is going through the gears like an absolute steam train, and you can't go back to sleep, or you find yourself feeling anxious, and it becomes a pattern, and it's not good. And if you can break it, it'd be really handy to do so, because it starts to impact all the rest of your well-being. Well, there are strategies to do that, and we're here to learn a little bit about how you do that with somebody who's done the work and the research into why it happens and what we can do about it. Dr. Tara Mukhtarin is with us from the Medical School of Warwick University in the UK, Assistant Professor in Mental Health. Tara, welcome to ABC Overnights. How are you?
2: Yeah, very good. Thank you. Thanks for having me.
0: This is perfect for you because we have an audience of people who are up very early in the morning, many of them probably living through the experience that you've been researching.
2: Yeah.
0: So what is it that happens to people when they start to develop this pattern of behaviour where they're waking up and suddenly they are, you know, trapped inside a whole bunch of thoughts that they'd rather be without?
2: Yeah, well, I suppose probably worth saying that there are some medical reasons why people might be going through. So obviously what I'll be talking about kind of discounts all of that, or if some people are going through menopause, for example, you know, I'll be talking kind of more general, in general terms, why most people could be waking up around kind of early hours of the night. And I'd like to start by probably also saying that it's actually extremely common. So I know a lot of people probably saying, oh, this is a problem I'm going through, I'm kind of the only person. But it's a very normal process that most humans actually go through. What often happens is that we don't remember it happening. So because it's sort of a brief period of time that we wake up, we just drift back into sleep and we just don't remember it in the morning. And so, yeah, there's multiple reasons. First of all, our sleep is kind of not in one unbroken or uninterrupted block. So we cycle through multiple stages of sleep, and that kind of spans from lighter sleep stages and deeper sleep stages, including one that is called rapid eye movement, and that's kind of when we do most of our dreaming. So what happens is towards at the end of each cycle, we go through these cycles multiple times throughout the night, the sleep is kind of a bit lighter at the end. So at the end of each of these light cycles, it's very normal to potentially wake up, but like I said, kind of drift back to sleep.
0: So when you do wake up and you can't go back to sleep, is there a physiological reason why? Have you identified certain patterns of I guess people's state of being that means that they are sort of more prone to it?
2: Yeah, so I suppose there's a couple of things, I suppose, behaviorally or lifestyle related that people might be engaging in during the day that might impact then waking up in the middle of the night and also kind of struggling going back to sleep. So caffeine, for example, is one of those reasons. So if we drink caffeine sort of any later than 3 p.m. in the afternoon, it's very likely that some of its effect will still remain in our system.
0: 3 p.m. in the afternoon?
2: That's quite early, isn't it?
0: So I can't go out to my local Italian cafe at night and have a nice bowl of pasta and a coffee. That's a bad idea, which is what I've been doing my entire life.
2: Yeah, exactly. So it's obviously, yeah. So in terms of kind of recommendation, the ideal is that you know, we don't drink coffee after 3 p.m. Obviously, it will depend on what is someone's normal kind of bedtime, but it does have a 6-hour kind of shelf life in a way. So it's likely that some of it will still be in our system by like 9, 10 p.m. in the evening.
0: Is tea the same thing, Dr. Tilara? Is it the same issue if you have a cup of tea?
2: So tea does obviously, well, caffeinated tea, herbal tea is obviously completely fine. Caffeinated tea does work in the same way. It is ever so slightly lighter in caffeine. Obviously, it will depend on the dosage of coffee that you have as well. But I would say black tea or green tea, which does have caffeine in it, will probably act in a similar way.
0: How much of a factor is stress? So if you've had an intense day, maybe there's been some conflict at work or you've left something unresolved, you haven't finished the project you wanted to do, how important is that in trying to mitigate against, you know, your sleep and being okay when you go to bed?
2: Yeah, I mean, it is quite important. And in fact, so normally what happens is as our body kind of starts to get ready to wake up in the mornings, our cortisol level, which is our kind of stress hormones, start rising around kind of 4, 5, 6 a.m. in the morning. So the 3 a.m. kind of wake up, it does often coincide with our body getting kind of ready to produce more cortisol. So if you're already kind of inherently stressed, it's likely that when you are waking up at 3 a.m., your body is even more stressed and therefore your cortisol levels are even higher. We wake up at 3 a.m. We've kind of got this alertness almost mode on, racing thoughts, increased kind of mental activity. It will be very difficult to almost fall back to sleep. So again, as a recommendation, we often kind of ask people to almost allocate like a worry, what we call it kind of in quotation marks, kind of worry time in the daytime, where you have like a dedicated time where you think about your stresses, your worries, try to as much as possible deal with them. So you take away almost that happening in the middle of the night.
0: So you do it earlier, get it out the way. That's a great idea to be able to do that. People have got different... got some coping strategies. Hayden has sent us a text message on 0437 774 774. This is what he says, Dr. Talar. When I wake up in the wee small hours and my mind starts racing, I go to a 24-hour gym for an hour and then I go back home and go to bed. I always go back to sleep. So is exercise an option?
2: That's actually an interesting kind of experience. So generally speaking, exercise increases your body temperature. So what we often recommend is not to exercise rigorously, kind of too close to your bedtime, because you do want your body temperature to kind of start dipping, and that will be the ideal environment for you to sleep in. So it's an interesting experience that person has, because I would say it might kind of contradict and go the other extreme and make it more difficult to fall asleep. So I'd say in terms of what people can do and ideally kind of recommend it when they do wake up is engage in very low kind of stimulating activities, like perhaps, you know, listening to like calming music or reading a book. Definitely nothing in extreme light as well. And I suspect probably going to the gym does expose them to a lot of high intensity light. So I'm glad that strategy works with a person, but it's a bit of a controversial example, I think.
0: Sometimes other people just have a way of getting it done and getting through it.
2: Yeah.
0: Look, it's great to talk to you, and I hope it's been helpful for some of our people who are up into the morning and wondering about how they can get their sleep patterns back to something that looks like a normal routine. It's very difficult.
2: Yeah, thank you for having me.
0: We might actually get you to come on after the news, actually, Dr. Talar, and maybe take some calls from people if you want to come back.
2: That should be fine. Where would it be in?

0: about an hour or?
1: Probably the next, well, I reckon we'll probably be the next 5 minutes or so. Can we give you 5 minutes and then we'll have you back on? Because I'm sure people want to talk to you.
0: Sure.
2: ABC News with David Rowlands. US Defence Secretary Pete Hegseth says that a US operation to protect commercial ships from Iran in the Strait of Hormuz is temporary and not a sign that Washington is looking for a fight. US President Donald Trump launched the operation called Project Freedom to reopen the strait, with Washington saying they've successfully escorted two US-flagged commercial vessels through the Gulf, which Iran denies. Hegseth says once Project Freedom is completed, it will be up to the rest of the world to keep the strait open.
3: To our partners, allies, and the rest of the world, this is a temporary mission for us. As I've said before, the world needs this waterway a lot more than we do. We're stabilizing the situation so commerce can flow again, but we expect the world to step up. At the appropriate time and soon, we will hand responsibility back to you.
2: Reserve Bank Governor Michelle Bullock has defended the central bank's decision to raise interest rates for the third time this year. The official cash rate has risen by a quarter of a percentage point to 4.35%, effectively unwinding last year's cuts. Speaking at a press conference after yesterday's decision, Ms. Bullock says conflict in the Middle East has forced up fuel prices and in turn businesses were raising the cost of their goods, thereby driving up inflation.
4: Inflation hurts all Australians because it eats away at the purchasing power of our money. Now, I understand this is a really difficult time for households who are already facing higher fuel prices and other cost of living pressures, but we must get on top of inflation now so that it doesn't get away from us.
2: An analyst has described Victoria's state budget as a pre-election budget that suggests the government is not too worried about the state's financial situation. While the budget has returned to surplus this year and promised a $1 billion operating surplus next financial year, the state's debts continue to grow, with net debt forecast to reach $199 billion by the end of the decade. RMIT Emeritus Professor David Haywood says Victoria's Labor government has consistently prioritised infrastructure spending despite surging debts.
5: It very much is a pre-election budget. And yes, this is true to form. This is a government that if they get more money, you know what they do? They spend it. And it's not going to go into piggy bank. It's not going to be put aside for a rainy day. It's going to be spent.
2: The federal government has halted plans for the Melbourne to Brisbane inland rail amid concerns it could cost more than $45 billion to complete. Patricia Tiano has the story.
6: Spanning 1,600 kilometres, the project promised to deliver faster, more resilient freight, resulting in safer roads and less emissions. However, the government is axing funding for the corridor beyond the regional New South Wales town of Parkes. The estimated cost of completing the project now exceeds $45 billion, more than three times the current budget allocation. Infrastructure Minister Catherine King says the government is taking sensible decisions to realign the project to build a safe, efficient and reliable network. Construction between the Victorian town of Beveridge and Parkes will be completed by the end of next year.
2: Western Australia's Premier Roger Cook has conceded the state's greenhouse gas emissions may continue to rise. His comments come after the ABC revealed the Cook government is planning to walk away from their interim emissions reduction targets. WA and the Northern Territory are the only jurisdictions without interim targets. Internal documents seen by the ABC show the WA government is planning to replace its 2023 climate change bill, which included the targets. The new legislation will include targets for renewable energy generation, green exports and carbon capture and storage. Mr. Cook says WA will help the rest of the world decarbonise.
7: But it may mean that Western Australia's emissions increase relative to the rest of Australia because of the important role that we'll play in the global push to decarbonisation.
2: Australians are being urged to get the flu jab ahead of the winter season. The country's flu season typically peaks between June and September, and people tend to have the highest level of protection around 3 or 4 months post-vaccination. This year, Australian children can opt for a nasal spray vaccine for influenza instead of an injection. Professor Patrick Redding from the Doherty Institute says now is the perfect time to get the shot.
8: What you want the vaccine to do is lift your levels of immunity and kind of keep you protected over the winter season. Now is a really good time. It takes a couple of weeks for your body to

0: make a really good immune response to the vaccine. But then that elevated immune response will kind of last you over the winter season.
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2: Western Australia's weather for Wednesday: light showers close to the south coast and across the Eucla, southern goldfields and southern interior. The chance of a shower or thunderstorm tomorrow over the northwest Kimberley. A windy morning in the Pilbara, Gascoyne, northern goldfields and northern parts of the interior. Perth's weather for Wednesday: winds easterly at 15 to 20 kilometres an hour, becoming light in the late afternoon. A sunny day, an overnight low of 11 degrees before a top of 23.
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5: Good morning. Hope you're well this morning. Here for Trev, who's having a bit of a break. I'll be with you for the next couple of weeks. 1300 800 222 is our number, and you can SMS through as well on 0437 774 774. We're talking with Dr. Talaa Mukhtarian, Assistant Professor in Mental Health at the University of Warwick in the UK, about the 3 a.m. dilemma, when your sleep pattern goes completely wobbly and you find yourself waking up and often in a pattern, regularly at the same time, and then having intrusive thoughts or just, you know, being anxious and not being able to get back to sleep. The mind versus the body as the primary reason for being unable to sleep. Who wins the battle and how do we get better at doing it? If you've got any questions for Dr. Mukhtarian, give us a call, 1300 800 222 1300 800 222. Maybe some strategies that you might be able to use and implement in order to get better at dealing with your sleeplessness. Though, hey, as it's pointed out here from Heath, if we take Dr. Tarian's advice, we might run out of callers because everyone's going to go back to sleep. So this is a self-defeating exercise for me, but because I'm a good citizen, Dr. Tarian, I'm trying to help people.
6: That's a fair point. But yeah, I'm hoping maybe it's not bad after all. If we don't get any questions, means everyone's gone back to sleep.
5: I've got some questions for you myself. And one of them is the issue about age and how that plays into it. So, you know, the sort of the folk wisdom is that as we age, we sleep less, and that we've just got to get used to the idea that we're going to wake up in the middle of the night. We're going to wake up at 5 a.m. It's become, you know, just what you have to deal with. Is there any science that backs that up?
6: Yes, absolutely. So our sleep needs do kind of change across the lifespan. And that's not just about quantity. It's actually about the structure of sleep also changing with age. So obviously, you know, for babies or kind of up to adolescents, it's much longer periods of time. And then in adults kind of 18 to 64, it does kind of starts gradually decreasing. The other thing I would say is there's a lot of individual differences in kind of sleep needs people have, which is why it's quite important always to say, you know, the average recommended sleep duration is 8 hours, or 7 to 9 hours, kind of averaging 8 hours. But there's a lot of people who are completely fine with about sort of 6.5, 7 hours, and some needing a lot longer. In terms of kind of with age patterns changing, I think so the research generally also does show that earlier sleep and kind of earlier wake up times, so almost becoming like a morning lark, is quite typically seen as we age. Which is, again, sort of a normal process and part of ageing, I suppose.
5: How does it play in also with the circadian rhythms? Can you explain what that is and why that's an issue? Because, say, for instance, people such as myself and others who are night workers, you know, we work a full day, but our sleep pattern, it's a lot harder to establish if you're trying to sleep during the daytime when there's daylight, even if you have blackout curtains. So what is going on with that?
6: Yeah. Oh, I forgot you're a shift worker, of course, because you're working at 3 a.m. now.
5: Exactamundo.
6: Yeah. So basically circadian rhythm, we kind of can explain it as our kind of internal 24-hour clock that we have. So it's usually in sync with kind of daylight and nighttime, but obviously it's out of sync for shift workers or those who have irregular sort of sleeping patterns. In terms of kind of advice, I suppose, one of the recommendations we kind of give people, even those who don't work shifts, is to have consistent sleep and wake schedules. Obviously, that's ever so slightly different for shift workers, but we would still be recommending that trying to sync that with the patterns of shift is quite important. So perhaps if the longer kind of sleeping duration can be stretched over the same sort of 8 to 10 hours around the shifts, then that would be kind of the best thing you can do for your circadian rhythm, so it doesn't get confused from day to day about the changes you're going through.
5: So that's about that routine becomes really important.
6: Exactly.
5: We've got an SMS from Paul, who's in Esperance in beautiful West Australia, saying you're supposed to be keeping truck drivers awake. So we're hoping to help you out, Paul, when you get to your destination. That's the point, is so you can get some sleep when you get there, mate. That's what we're trying to help you out with. But you stay focused on the road and safe driving out there. 1-300-800-222 is the number if you want to give us a call, or your SMS on 0437-774-774. Dr. Talaa Mukhtarian is with us, expert when it comes to sleep and sleep patterns and what we can do. When we see nursing mothers, for instance, having sleep schools, trying to train their infants to be able to sleep, is that something grown-ups can do? Not necessarily go to a sleep school, but is there an actual sort of like process you can put yourself through in a clinical sense to try to get back to sleeping properly?
6: There is actually, we don't typically call it sleep school, but so there's a kind of behavioral intervention that we often use called cognitive behavioral therapy for insomnia. So we often kind of, implement that in cases where insomnia has become sort of a clinical level. So that kind of goes beyond just the normal sleep hygiene recommendations. So, you know, don't use your phone in bed, keeping kind of the regular sleep-wake schedule. So part of kind of cognitive behavior therapy for insomnia, which is the clinical intervention or sleep school, as you say, there are three kind of important recommendations we often implement. So one of them is what we call sleep restriction. So what often happens is when people are unable to sleep, they start just having extended periods of time in their bed. They're just kind of tossing and turning around. And what the brain does in that moment is it starts associating being awake with your bed and bedroom environment.
5: So if you are feeling that way, don't fight it. Get up and get out of there.
6: Exactly. So the recommendation is the first thing is don't check the clock immediately, because it's very likely that that's going to make you more alert and anxious. So try to kind of fall back to sleep without making yourself more awake. But if roughly in about 15 to 20 minutes, it's not working, the ideal situation is to get out of bed, get out of your bed environment, and try and do something quite calming and relaxing, and only going back to sleep when you're actually feeling sleepy again.
5: Lots of messages flying through on our SMS this morning for you, Dr. Mukhtarian. Here's one I want to put to you as well. I do pet house sitting and generally sleep well. This has come through for you to have think about. But there is one house I sit at 2 to 3 times a year, and I always wake up between 4:30 a.m. and 5 a.m. and struggle to get back to sleep. There's nothing different, but this one place, it happens all the time. So is it the environment that's causing that?
6: I mean, it could very much be. So in terms of environment, so lighting, room temperature, they play quite important kind of role in maintaining a good sleep and good quality of sleep. Obviously, I don't quite know what factors kind of differentiate that one environment from other ones, but I would say temperature, comfort of bed as well, the clothing they wear, you know, the bed sheets they use, they do all play a role.
5: 1-300-800-222 if you want to call on Dr. Talaa Mukhtarian from the University of Warwick in the UK. Can we help you with your sleep issues? And it's fascinating to talk about this. I'm enjoying your questions coming through on the SMS as well. This one is from Ray, who's a teacher and a writer. He's sent through a text message saying, can you explain the relationship of cortisol production with sleep issues and waking up at 3 a.m? First, explain us what cortisol is and what its role is and how it impacts on sleep.
6: I probably can't go into too much detail. I am a psychologist by background, not so no, I don't you know, I don't quite know the specifics kind of from a biological point of view, but just in terms of kind of how it affects on our behavior. So as I was explaining earlier, as we start getting ready to wake up in the mornings, our body by default starts producing cortisol, which is our stress hormone. So that's kind of the natural process. So basically, if our body's kind of more preconditioned to produce more cortisol because we are feeling more stressed, it's very likely that as soon as you are waking up around 4 a.m. and your mind automatically starts thinking about stressful things, that cortisol is going to completely spike suddenly, and therefore sort of making it more difficult to fall back to sleep.
5: Another message on the text machine saying that morning sipping a chamomile tea and an extra blanket, listening to music then goes, that does the trick, helps someone get back to sleep. Yeah. So those little routines, if you repeat them as well, does the routine become associated with going back to sleep?
6: Absolutely. Absolutely. I mean, one of the other things in terms of routine we often recommend is, apart from going to bed at the same time every night, having some kind of downtime routine before kind of going to bed. So whether that's, I don't know, like some kind of relaxation exercise, breathing exercise, having chamomile tea, journaling, nothing, again, too stimulating, but basically that tricks almost your brain when you do it consistently every day into, tricks your brain into thinking, okay, we're kind of getting ready to sleep now, starts kind of, puts you in that mood. And by the time you go to bed, you are definitely kind of more, more calm, ready to sleep.
5: It's a form of brain training. Jimmy has texted through as well from Lane Cove in Sydney. He wants to know, is this a modern phenomenon? Is it more prevalent now than it's ever been? Has there been some quantitative studies on just how much this has become a modern problem because of our interaction with technology or the stress of work-life balance? What do we know about that?
6: Yeah, that's a really very, very good question, actually, and quite kind of relevant. I would say the answer is yes. I mean, with modern technology, the kind of more excessive use of smartphones and kind of blue lights, exposure to lights, it is definitely, you know, lights is does play a big role in impacting on our sleep. So that's kind of one thing. Work-life balance, certainly another aspect. Certainly after COVID and kind of working from home, I think has blurred the boundaries of having that separation and again, kind of mixing the sleep environment. You know, a lot of people just take the laptop and open them in bed, try and work, answer emails in the middle of the night or even from the phone. Certainly all factors that would very negatively impact on our sleep.
5: Debrilla's also sent a text message on the SMS 0437774774. Dr. Mukhtarian, Debrilla talks about Sammy Davis Jr., who famously only slept 4 or 5 hours a night. So hearing different experts say we need at least 8 hours a night could be putting more stress on people thinking that if they're not getting enough sleep, then they're not doing the right thing. What do you think of the idea of those people who claim, oh, look, I get by in 5 hours, I'm fine? Is it physically possible to do that?
6: Well, I would say, first of all, I think the 8 hour kind of the average recommended hours of sleep is obviously just a guidance. But it is important to kind of caveat that there are individual differences in how much sleep people need and feel kind of refreshed and, you know, have good quality of sleep. So I'd say I think keeping that 8 hour as a rigid benchmark is probably not very helpful. So I agree with the message, and kind of listening almost to your body and just following what works for you and not really comparing yourself to other people, I think is probably what should happen. I'm sure, again, I'm not very familiar with, for example, athletes' sleep needs or kind of other, you know, not just the kind of general public, let's say. So I think, yeah, probably in comparing our sleep needs to athletes or other people is probably not the best way.
5: 1-300-800-222 is the number to call. It's ABC Overnights. Francis Leach here for Trevor Chappell, who's having a couple of weeks rest. He's sleeping okay. I'm pretty sure he's doing just fine right now after doing this program for a number of years. Jane has called us. I think Jane's in Adelaide. And she's got a question for you about technology and I guess, you know, our electronic infrastructure in cities affecting our sleep. Hi, Jane.
7: Oh, hi. I'm just wondering what your listeners think about switching off their devices at night, including the routers, because I think at the end of the day, our sleep is interrupted by exposure to electromagnetic frequencies.
5: Well, that's an interesting question. Let's ask Dr. Mukhtarian about that. Has there been research into living in an environment where there is a lot of

0: one of the things that is okay almost to be doing in that bad environment. There's no research indicating that it gets in the way of kind of not being able to sleep or have a good quality of sleep.
1: So take the television out of your bedroom and
0: spend
1: more time with your partner instead.
0: Yeah.
1: Fair enough. Yeah. That sounds like a good plan. Dave in Bunbury has sent through an SMS for us, Dr. Mukhtarian. He's in Western Australia. He's just dealing with some workplace anxiety at the moment. He says it's affecting his sleep. Any tips to calm him down and get back to sleep if he does have an episode in the middle of the night?
0: Yeah, really sorry to hear about that, but I can't imagine, yeah, work stress kind of getting in the way of things. I would say probably kind of other than following the normal sleep hygiene recommendations, you know, the standard, you know, going to bed at the same time every day, trying to wake up at the same time every day, avoiding napping is definitely one of the key things I always preach. You know, the idea of catching on sleep can do actually more harm than good.
1: Are you telling me the thing that I love most in the world, my afternoon nap, is doing me harm?
0: I would say for shift workers, there are some exceptions, so that no napping advice is generally for people who don't work shifts.
1: It's one of the great experiences that you can enjoy, is to sort of like, I've got nothing on, I've got an hour, I can just kind of lay my head down on a pillow. I love it.
0: Yeah. Well, the problem is it does get in the way of not kind of nighttime or whenever your longest stretch of sleep will be, because it takes away from the sleep pressure that's building up. So if you do very frequently nap, again, after sort of 3, 4 p.m. in the afternoon, it's very likely that it's going to get in the way of your nighttime sleep.
1: But if I go for my nap, if I look the sort of Mediterranean approach and have a siesta, am I okay? I'm trying to make sure I can keep doing this.
0: Yeah. Just to go back to the question about the kind of dealing with work stress, I think it is quite important to try and address any stressful triggers or situations that you are experiencing during the day. And one of the things I was mentioning again earlier is kind of have a dedicated kind of worry time. I couldn't catch the name of the person who had the question, but they kind of look for something called the worry tree. It's just like an online, they can find an online a picture of it. It basically just asks a couple of kind of sequential questions about what is it that they're stressing about, what kind of feelings they're going through. And if they can have a dedicated time in the middle of the day, so not obviously close to bedtime, going through that, it almost like, yeah, gives the brain that allowance, the time to think about the worry, to try and deal with it in a sort of compassionate way, and hopefully get it out of the way so it doesn't surface again in the middle of the night.
1: Dr. Mukhtarian, it's been great talking to you, and I hope those that have been struggling with their sleep patterns have picked something up that they can actually use to get a better quality sleep and more of it. Thank you for talking to us from the UK here on ABC Radio Overnights.
0: Thank you for having me. Goodbye.
1: Dr. Talaa Mukhtarian, Assistant Professor in Mental Health at the University of Warwick Medical School, talking to us here on ABC Radio Overnights. Francis Leach here for Trevor Chappell on this Wednesday morning. Thanks for being with me. I'll be with you for the next couple of weeks. Coming up soon, Jeff Jenkins is going to join us. Jeff is a regular with Trev talking about new music. He's got a couple of new tracks he wants to play for us. We'll hear from him in just a little while.
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Even When I'm Sleeping, kind of appropriate really for this morning, by Leonardo's Bride here on ABC Radio Overnights. Thanks for your text messages. Keep them coming in. I'm enjoying the conversation we're having this morning from Chipper. He's on King Island. Love King Island. Great place. He says a few ciggies and a couple of beers helps him sleep like a baby. Not sure that that's recommended medical advice, Chipper. Maybe on King Island you can get away with that. I don't know. I'm not going to try that myself. I hope you're well. And you're up with us this morning. So obviously you didn't have enough to drink last night to get to bed. Is that it? Maybe too many cigarettes has kept you up. Maybe that's the problem. Anyway, Jeff Jenkins is going to join us in just a moment to go through a couple of new tracks. A couple of beauties too. One from an Australian artist, country singer, and one from a songwriter who made her name in the 90s with a one-hit wonder band. We did one-hit wonders earlier in our four quiz. This particular songwriter had one hit, a massive monster hit with her band, split the band up, and has spent the last 25 years writing mega hit after mega hit for some of the biggest stars in the world. And finally, they are back and making their own record. We're going to do that with Jeff in just a moment here on ABC Overnights. But first, Blondie. I'm in the-

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5: It's ABC Overnights, Francis Leach, sitting in for Trevor Chappell. Trev, having a bit of a rest. I'm here for the rest of the month. And I know on a Wednesday morning, Trev loves to catch up with this gentleman, a great man of Australian music. Jeff Jenkins is here with new music for us on ABC Overnights. Hello, Jeffrey. How are you? Good to talk again.
6: Fantastic to chat with you, Francis. It's been a long time. And it's great to catch up.
5: Look, there's so much going on in the world of music, it must be hard to sort of navigate your way through the many streams and byways that you can find to get to what you want. But you've picked out a couple of tracks for us this morning, two really interesting women who've been making some new music that we should check out. Let's start with Linda Perry. Now, Linda is a songwriter extraordinaire, isn't she? She's written some of the biggest hits over the last 20 years. Many people would know her songwriting. They'll know the artist who sing her songs, except they'll know her from the Four Non Blondes and that massive hit she had in the 90s.
6: Yeah, that's when we got to know Linda Perry. They were one of the great one-hit wonders of the 90s. You were probably at Triple J back then, and it was a great song called What's Up and that unforgettable chorus, Hey, What's Going On? I'm sure it's now running through people's heads. It hit number two on the Australian charts in 1993. And the Four Non Blondes album, Bigger, Better, Faster, More, which was a great title, sold 6 million copies worldwide, and then they broke up. It was kind of crazy. Linda Perry put out a solo album in 1996, and I was lucky enough to have lunch with her when she came to Australia to promote it, and she was really great company, a super smart rock star, but that album absolutely flopped. And then Linda Perry, as you alluded to, focused on writing songs for other people.
5: And she's had a string of hits. Like, it just turned out to be the best career move

0: very documentary on her life and career, which has been really fascinating. That's called Let It Die Here as well. I'm not sure where that's going to pop up in Australia, but no doubt it will soon be on one of the streaming services. So yeah, a lot going on. But as you said, she worked with Christina Aguilera and wrote this incredible song. And most people probably wouldn't know it's a Linda Perry song. She wrote it. She was going to record it herself. Then she was going to give it to Pink. But she started working with Christina Aguilera. And she just, for a demo of the song, got her to sing this song and just went, wow. And, of course, it became a signature song for Christina Aguilera. Number one hit in Australia in 2003. Became an absolute anthem because it's all about self-esteem and imperfection and about being vulnerable and insecure. Also a real go-to song for all, everyone auditioning for all those singing shows on TV.
1: Absolutely. It's fascinating with a songwriter such as Linda that the idea, particularly if you're a recording artist on your own, do you give the song or do you keep it? I think, is it John... Lando, the Bruce Springsteen's manager, used to tell him, "Don't give that song. Don't give that song
0: don't
1: to Patti Smith.
0: Don't give the night away to Patti Smith." Yeah, exactly.
1: But, well, I think Springsteen wanted to give Hungry Heart to the Ramones
0: to
1: as well.
0: The Ramones, yeah. It's crazy, isn't that, that Bruce has given away career-defining songs to other artists, like Fire to the Pointer Sisters as well. So it is quite extraordinary. And for Linda Perry, this actually caused a bit of a rift in her relationship with Pink, because Pink really wanted to record this song, but then it ended up with Christina Aguilera. I should shut up and we should play the song because, of course, people are probably going, what is that song? But it was beautiful. And now Linda Perry has finally recorded it herself. So let's check it out.

0: She was inducted into the Songwriters Hall of Fame in 2015. Linda Perry there. And we are speaking with Jeff Jenkins, who's taking us through a couple of tracks of new music for us on ABC Radio overnight. That was beautiful from Linda Perry. And her voice is she's changed a little bit since she was singing with the Four Non Blondes. But remarkable, Jeff, that this is only her second solo album, considering the first one dropped, as you said, in 1996. So she's waited 30 years.
1: Yeah, and when you've, I guess, had a songwriting career as big as she has had, no need to make your own record. But I'm really pleased she has made another solo record. Of course, that song is just a modern pop classic, but there's a lot of other songs on this record as well, which is really strong. It's called Let It Die Here. As I said, there's a documentary. And she's also put the band back together, Francis. There will be a new Four Non Blondes album later this year. Their first album in 34 years. It's kind of nuts, but cool.
0: Good on her. Excellent work. Okay, let's listen to another great female artist that you've chosen for us today, Rachel Fahim. So if you're a fan of country rock here in Australia, you probably know Rachel's work. But, Jeff, tell us more about who she is and how she goes about it.
1: Yeah, she's a city girl who's singing country music, and country music is certainly having a moment right now. It's just phenomenal. Rachel Fahim grew up in Sydney, and her life changed when she heard Kacey Chambers singing Not Pretty Enough, which is a great song. And then her auntie gave her a copy of Kacey's Barricades and Brick Walls album. And I think Rachel was only six at the time, but she said, "That's what I want to do with my life." And so it's all worked out really, really well for her. In 2017, she won the Star Maker Award at Tamworth, and that's a really prestigious award. Keith Urban's won it, Becky Cole, Lee Kernighan, Gina Jeffries. So a great start to her career. So it's taken a little while for her to release her debut album, which has finally arrived now. It's called Who You Are. And Rachel Fahim recorded in LA and Nashville and Sydney. And the title comes from a lyric in one of the songs where she sings, "Graffiti your name on the walls of my broken heart so that I don't forget who you are." And I think she is a really good songwriter herself. This is a really exciting record. Lots of pop hits on this record. Does contain a lot of Love Gone Wrong songs.
0: Oh, it's great country music tradition. It has to, isn't it?
1: Exactly. It wouldn't be a country album if it didn't have the Love Gone Wrong songs. But the song I want to play for us this morning is actually a Love Gone Right song. So it really does stand out on the record. And it's getting a lot of play on country radio stations across the nation. So here is Rachel Fahim. The song is called Deep End.
0: Great to chat, Jeff. Let's catch up again next week.
1: Thanks, Francis.

Oh, it's got hit written all over it, hasn't it? Rachel Fahim from her new album, Who You Are. And Jeff Jenkins selected that song for us in our new music segment this morning. It's called Deep End. Francis Leach with you here on ABC Radio Overnights. Just been keeping an eye across the news. No, I'd love to talk to you about this, but it's been on my mind. And I'd love you to give me a call, 1-300-800-2222 or 222, 1-300-800-222 or 0437-774-774 if you want to send through an SMS. This tragic story about this cruise ship off the coast of South Africa, which has had a suspected outbreak of the rare but deadly hantavirus, which has taken the lives of three people and made a bunch of other people on board this ship sick. And, of course, the boat itself is marooned off the coast because health authorities are still trying to work out the etymology of the disease and track where it came from, how it got on board the boat, if it's a new strain of the disease, if it's possibly already been transmitted elsewhere. So they are stuck there, right? They are having the holiday from hell. It is my nightmare holiday to be trapped on a boat anywhere, let alone with a killer virus. The idea of going on a cruise, not for me. Not for me at all. So I'd love to hear from you. 1-300-800-222. Give us a call. If you're a cruise fan and you've had a great cruise or you go back, I know people who go back and back and back. They absolutely love it. It's their idea of the best time that you can have. It's the best fun for them that money can buy. Okay. Everyone's got to do their own thing. I'm not here to yuck your yum. If that's your thing, all good. But the big but is, imagine being stuck on that boat. You can't go anywhere. You're stuck with people you didn't choose to be with. It could get really sick. So not for me. But also, if you've had a holiday from hell where something or everything has gone completely wrong, let me know. 1-300-800-222 is the number if you want to talk to us about it. 1-300-800-222 or send through your SMS on 0437-774-774. Are you a cruise fan? Is that your thing? Do you go? Where do you go to? Who do you go with? Or holidays from hell. This is the worst holiday that you could possibly have, but if you've had an experience where your proposed best time ever turned into a nightmare, I'd love to hear from you. Give us a call or send us an SMS and we'll talk to you after we hear from Blind Melon. Love this track from the mid-90s. This is No Rain. ABC Radio Overnights.

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0: Talk about holidays from hell. We're hearing about the Henta virus contaminating that ship off the coast of South Africa. People stuck on board. In all seriousness, people dying. It sounds truly horrific. And I am with you, Melanie, who's texted through on 0437 774 774. Good morning, she says. Oh, my God, I would rather pull my own toenails out than go on a cruise. I agree. We are on Team Landlubber, you and me together, Melanie, in Leighton. Truly my worst nightmare. David is on the phone. He's given us a call. He's on the road, I think. He's driving this morning, and I think he's got a nightmarish story from the high seas as well. I maybe didn't even get to the high seas, David. Hello, how are you?
2: Not too bad. Yeah, we were in Miami during COVID. We had two cruises to go on, back to back. First cruise got cancelled. Okay, all right, what about the second cruise? Nope, that got cancelled. All right, fair enough. We'll fly to Vegas, which we were going to do anyway after the cruises. Get into Vegas on the Tuesday morning, said to my wife, we hired a car, said to my wife, right, I want to go to the Shelby Copper place, I want to go to the Harley shop and a couple other places. Tuesday night, down at the bar at the hotel, and the barman says, I won't be here for a couple of weeks. What do you mean? Oh, didn't hear it. They shut Vegas. So I was there at the time that they completely shut Vegas. So I missed out on all of that. We'll drive from Vegas. We had a look around anyway, to the, just some of the small local shops, but casino is completely empty.
0: How weird was it, David, to be in Las Vegas when it was closed?
2: First time ever. First time ever in, since, you know, in Vegas. So, you know, gone to La

0: roads, no one on there. They were completely empty. So we get to, we drive from Vegas to LA to catch a flight. I think it was 4 or 5 days later. Get down to the Air New Zealand. Yep. Flying to New Zealand back to Melbourne. We're only putting New Zealand people on the plane. What do you mean? Immigration wouldn't let us go through New Zealand because of the COVID. We eventually got on the plane, but yeah, it's just, well, it was one of the other good thing about it is I've never driven from LA from Vegas to LA, which was pretty good, but it was kind of a waste.
1: And the other side of all of that, David, is you're paying for the privilege of all of that stuff happening to you. I shouldn't laugh, but you've got to laugh or cry, don't you?
0: Well, when I say to people, oh, yeah, I went to Vegas, it was fantastic, it was closed. What do you mean closed? I said, well, it was completely closed. You know, Paris, and the other hotels, yeah.
1: Well, they turned the lights off in Vegas.
0: Yeah, well, they had the lights going, but you couldn't get in through the hotels or casinos. It was no one on the machines.
1: Oh, poor thing. I hope you've had a better holiday since then, mate. Thanks for giving us a call, David, with a holiday from hell in Las Vegas. As we say hi to Bob in Greenacre. Bob, you used to work for P&O, one of the big cruise liners. How are you?
2: Not too bad, thanks. Look, I worked in Sydney, and most of the vessels came in the summer season, which is the sailing season. They'd come from Europe. You'd have the bigger vessels. The big vessels used to pull up at Circular Quay, and because they couldn't get under the Harbour Bridge, and the rest would go under the bridge to White Bay, which is at Balmain. But I used to work on it as did a little bit of security work on it, but mainly security from the wharf side.
1: And what was it like for those who were on board, particularly for people working on those ships, you know, who were actually crewing them? We think about the passengers in this circumstance, but the crews also, they're stuck out there trying to look after people.
2: For the last 3 or 4 months, there's been a terrible uprising of the people that work below decks. There's quite a few people that work below decks from the third world, and they haven't got enough water, their toilets aren't working, and they complain to the Maritime Union when they get there, and they put a stoppage on it, and then they rush and get them fixed. But when I was putting provisions on board the vessel, you go through the gun ports, and you're loading up and unloading, and there's always one or two lead-covered coffins.
1: Oh, okay.
2: There's a lot of older people.
1: That makes sense. Yeah, good on you, Bob. Thanks for sharing with us your experience there of somebody who's worked on. I think Hunter in Cairns has also done similar stuff. G'day, Hunter. How are you going?
3: Hey, good morning.
1: You've worked on those cargo ships as well and cruise ships.
3: Yeah. The thing about cruise ships is, can you imagine the number of crew who work for the passengers? Nearly the equal number.
1: Yeah.
3: You know? And they all come from different backgrounds, different hygiene standards from their parent countries. And what is required is a thorough inspection every once in a while. That never happens because cruise ships have a very fast turnaround.
1: So they've got to get in, get out, clean them, or at least cosmetically clean them so they look kind of clean. But if you really did the hard dive and it's not really doing it, is that what you're saying?
3: No, it's the inspector, the shore-based inspector who comes to inspect. You know, the quarantine inspector, he doesn't have enough time to go through the ship properly. That is what is required, because me and you cannot really understand how to inspect the ship for hygiene. It's a very special skill.
1: And it's really important they get it right too, because of, as we've seen, if an illness breaks out, it can spread very quickly in an environment where people are close quarters for very long periods of time. Thanks for your call. Thanks to everybody who caught up and shared that with us. Open line coming up after the news. So we'll have more of your calls on 1300 800 222, 1300 800 222. What's got on your goat this week or over the last 24 hours? We'll do that after this news time.
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5: Hello, this is ABC News with David Rollins. President Donald Trump says the US is making tremendous deals with Iran and that it knows

0: knows what not to do if it wants to avoid a resumption of fighting in the Middle East war. His comments come as US military leaders say a ceasefire remains in effect after Iran was blamed for new attacks in the Strait of Hormuz and against the United Arab Emirates. The UAE says it's come under attack again for a second consecutive day. Asked by journalists about what might constitute a breach of the truce, President Trump claimed that Tehran knows what to do.
1: They know what not to do, more importantly, actually. And, you know, they fired them in little boats with pea shooters. You know, the pea shooters, little boat with little, you know why? Because they don't have any boats anymore. Their navy is comprised of, they call them little boats. Right?
0: Romania's pro-European coalition has collapsed after a no-confidence motion was successful against the Prime Minister less than a year after he was sworn in. The no-confidence vote was a blow to Ilia Bolojan, who came to power with the aim of ending one of Romania's worst political crises in its post-communist history. Romania has faced a long period of instability after the annulment of a presidential election in December 2024. It's unclear what will happen next in the country. The Federal Treasurer has pointed out that the Reserve Bank's interest rate decision yesterday did not blame public spending for pushing up inflation. The cash rate has gone up again to 4.35%, the third rate hike this year. The opposition says inflation has risen because of government spending, but Jim Chalmers says the war in the Middle East is the biggest factor.
2: To those people who are pretending that the government's budget is the sole driver of prices in our economy or interest rate decisions, they weren't saying that last year when interest rates were cut three times. And so I think that's an important bit of perspective.
0: The World Health Organization says it believes human-to-human transmission of the hantavirus may have taken place on the Dutch cruise ship where three passengers have died. Four Australians are aboard, but are currently believed to be well. The BBC's Jim Reid has more on this story.
3: Around 150 people are still on board the MV Hondius as it's held in the Atlantic. Most passengers are from Spain, the US and the UK. Hantavirus is normally spread by contact with rodent droppings, but the WHO now believes some human-to-human transmission, which is rare, may have taken place on the ship itself. Two passengers have tested positive for the virus, including a woman from the Netherlands who has died, with another five suspected cases under review. The WHO says plans are underway to airlift two Dutch nationals from the boat who may also have been infected.
0: A fresh measles alert has been issued for Sydney after a person with the virus visited a number of locations. New South Wales health officials have listed several potential exposure sites on their website, which include a shopping centre in Leichhardt, a brewery in Marrickville and a sports field in Epping. Anyone who may have crossed paths with the infectious case is being urged to watch for symptoms. Western Australian author Craig Silvey has pleaded guilty to possessing and distributing child exploitation material. David Webber reports.
4: Craig Silvey was charged with possessing and distributing child exploitation material in January. He was later charged with producing child exploitation material and a further count of possession. Those two charges have been discontinued. Silvey appeared in the Fremantle Magistrates Court to plead guilty to one count of possessing and one count of distributing. Both offences involve images and occurred in January. Silvey's bail was continued, but he had nothing to say to media waiting outside court. The 43-year-old is scheduled to appear in the District Court in July.
0: At least one of former Queensland Premier Anastasia Palaszczuk's upcoming book tour events has been postponed as her partner prepares to defend allegations of rape. Lottie Twyford reports.
5: Ms. Palaszczuk was due to speak at an event on the Fraser Coast on Thursday as part of the promotion of her new memoir, The Politics of Being Me. But in a post on social media, Fraser Coast Libraries now says this has been postponed and urges people to watch the website for further updates. Late last week, Ms. Palaszczuk's partner, Dr. Reza Adib, was charged with three counts of rape, two of deprivation of liberty and one of sexual assault. Police allege the offences occurred at a Gold Coast address in late March and involved a woman in her 30s. Lawyers for Dr. Adib say he's shocked by the allegations, maintains his innocence and will vigorously defend the charges.
6: Western Australia's weather for Wednesday, light showers close to the south coast and across the Eucla, southern goldfields and southern interior. The chance of a shower or thunderstorm tomorrow over the northwest Kimberley, a windy morning in the Pilbara, Gascoyne, northern goldfields and northern parts of the interior. Perth's weather for Wednesday, winds easterly at 15 to 20 kilometres an hour, becoming light in the late afternoon, a sunny day, an overnight low of 11 degrees before a top of 23.
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10: Indeed it is. 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Francis Leach here. Trev's having a holiday. We can keep talking about your holidays from hell because they're important to share with people. If you've been to Las Vegas when it was closed down, that's a fairly unique experience. I can tell a similar sort of story about COVID as well. I was down on the sort of the beautiful southern coast of Western Australia, down near Augusta, staying on a lovely place called Hamlin Bay near Margaret River, a little caravan down there. And it was just after COVID in Victoria. WA had been open for ages. They had barely had any sort of lockdowns at all. My wife and I driving back up the freeway to catch up with family and friends in Perth. And wouldn't you know it, just as we were hitting the outskirts of Mandurah, which is a sort of outer suburb of Perth, wasn't back in the day. It was a lovely little seaside town with a beautiful estuary. It still is, but now it's a suburb. We got word that the Premier, Mark McGowan, was going to call a snap lockdown because there had been some COVID outbreaks in the city, one of the very few. And so what are we to do? Well, we could have gone back to Margaret River, but accommodation was going to be difficult. So we drove on to Perth where we were going to be staying. And we were staying with a friend of ours who, at that time, was running the Perth Zoo. Now, when you run the Perth Zoo, you live in the Perth Zoo. There's a house and you're actually inside the zoo itself. So we spent... This wasn't a bad experience. It was just odd. We spent 3 days living in the zoo and there was no guests. There was nobody else. It was just me, the resident family, my wife and I just wandering around the zoo. And the animals were a little bit freaked out because, of course, they're so used to human sort of contact and interaction. So we had the full show. So the big cats would come racing up to the glass because they hadn't seen anyone in it all day. It was very strange, very special, but unforgettably weird to be the only person in the zoo. So if you've got a story like that, love to hear from you. It's the open line as well. If there's something else on your mind that you want to talk about, of course, interest rates once again going up yesterday, which is putting pressure enormously on people. If that's impacting you, give us a call, 1300 800 222, 1300 800 222. And on a lighter note, are you somebody who regrets the tattoo that you got? Interesting to hear Cameron Ling, who is a very, very fine footballer for the Geelong Football Club in the AFL, talking about his tattoo regret after getting a tattoo to commemorate one of his premiership successes and now thinks, maybe I shouldn't have done that. Are you living with tattoo regret? Give us a call, 1300 800 222 or 0437 774 774. It's the open line. We'll do that after we head to Newcastle and catch up with the mighty Screaming Jets.

0: The Screaming Jets, Ozrock royalty there. And better here on ABC Overnights.
1: Have your say on the Overnights open line. 1300 800 222.
0: Francis Leach here with you. Open line, give us a call. We're talking, what if you want to talk about? We are discussing holidays from hell and also cruise ships. If you've been on them or you avoid them like the plague, 1300 800 222 is the number to call, or SMS 0437 774 774 is the number to call. And a couple of the issues on the open line, if you want to discuss them. One of them yesterday, once again, another interest rate rise as Australia comes to terms with the problems caused by the war in the Middle East and the sharp rise in fuel prices, which is driving up inflation in Australia. Michelle Bullock is the Reserve Bank Governor. She spoke about the reasons why we're facing another rise in our rates.
2: Already we've seen a sharp increase in fuel and related commodity prices, and this is already feeding through to inflation. The recent increases in interest rates will have no impact on this. What these increases do, however, is help to contain the domestic inflationary pressures after the inflation due to oil and related commodity prices eases. Now, I understand this is a really difficult time for households who are already facing higher fuel prices and other cost of living pressures, but we must get on top of inflation now so that it doesn't get away from us.
0: Michelle Bullock there, Reserve Bank Governor, talking about the reasons why the interest rates had to rise yesterday. I'd love to hear from you, though. 1-300-800-222. How is it impacting you personally, your family, and the decisions you have to make about what you spend your money on, how you manage to, you know, make ends meet at the end of the week, and what it's doing to you and your family in terms of your well-being in a time when everything is expensive and interest rates are on the rise. 1300 800 222 or 0437 774 774. Let's speak with Josh in Ballina in New South Wales, talking about holidays and it all going wrong. Josh, how are you?
3: Yeah, good, thanks, Francis. How are you, mate?
0: I'm well. Have you had one of those sorts of holidays you'd rather forget?
3: Mate, no, sort of, you know, look, it had its mixed

0: see my daughters that had moved to Melbourne. I'm in far north coast, New South Wales. Went down, booked day three of the Ashes. yeah, only to get, you know, totally destroyed. We had like six of the family all going there. It was big reunion, sort of family tradition. I'd always take my daughters to the cricket. So missed out on that one. That was sort of pretty tragic. That broke me hard. I'm still bleeding about that.
1: Yeah, absolutely. I had other friends who were visiting me in Melbourne coming down for day three. We had tickets like you. They came down. All we could do was take them to the pub. There was no cricket.
0: Yeah,
1: this was summer.
0: Yeah, we went fishing at St Kilda. So that was,
1: Not sure that's a great substitute for a day.
0: It was a little different. But then, on the way... So I left, actually, ironically, on New Year's Eve this year to go back. And I arrived in Sydney at about, I don't know, 4 o'clock, 5 o'clock in the morning, and had like a day to kill. So I walked around Sydney and it was a ghost town. So you'd like, because everybody had finished their New Year's and all there was lots of Kiwis cleaning up the city for us. And, but it was, I had the, like, walking down Pitt Street, George Street, and there's no traffic. It was like, how surreal is this? You know, like, this was just, it was Sydney shut down, but it very soon, like, switched back on, you know. But, for about 5 hours, it felt like I had the whole city to myself.
1: Wherever you went, people weren't, it sounds like, for the entire summer, Josh.
0: No, I was walking past all the ritzy restaurants, feeling really good in my, trackies and, travel gear, with backpack on. It was like, wow, got the whole city.
1: City to yourself. Good on you, Josh. I hope your next holiday is a bit more successful and things come together.
0: Yeah, it was a mixed bag, but I'm still dirty about that Ashes.
1: Yeah.
0: It was like,
1: That was rubbish. Absolute rubbish.
0: Crush me for life, that one.
1: Well, I hope we see you back at the MCG soon for another Ashes test. Good on you, Josh. 1-300-800-222 is the number to call, or 0437-774-774 on the open line. A message from John in Williamstown in Melbourne. Cruising to me is like being on a big Petri dish. No thanks. Yeah, I'm kind of in that boat. Pun intended. I'm not going to say no pun intended. There was a pun intended. I'm going to own it. I'm going to lean into it, as they say these days. Paul is in Brisbane this morning. Hello, Paul.
2: Yeah, good morning. Yeah, I've got an interesting story.

0: Middle Beach in Darwin.
1: Beautiful place.
0: Oh, it's beautiful. This is back like in 88, 87. And all the backpackers, all the combi vans, all got moved on every week with the rangers. They cleared everybody out. But I got a job with the circus. The circus came into town. And they said, yeah, right, you'll park your panel van in between two of these trucks. And we did, because we're in the cordoned off area, away from the rangers. We parked the van up in between these two trucks. Me and my girlfriend went up into town, up into Darwin, had a couple of beers and went back to bed. And then with the back doors open, with a towel over it for a bit of privacy. And at 3 o'clock in the morning, they'd parked us, the circus guys had parked us in between the lions and the elephants.
1: I shouldn't laugh, but you've been had.
0: Yeah. And at 3 o'clock in the morning, it was like an earthquake. And they're all roaring and talking to each other. And me and my girlfriend were laid in bed in the back of an XC panel van. I'm from Leeds. I'm a Leeds United fan. We're laid in bed. We're hanging on to the ceiling thinking, what the hell? And in the morning, I had to get up at like 9 or 8 o'clock and go to work. And they came round and knocked on the van, and he said, "How did you sleep?" And I said, "You bastard." he did, and he said, "Welcome to the circus."
1: And what was your job at the circus, Paul?
0: I can't remember the name of the circus. It was up in Darwin.
1: But what was your role in the circus? What were you?
0: He was just setting up and setting down, putting chairs up and putting chairs down for shows in the morning and in the afternoon. Do you know what I mean?
1: Well, that's a story to remember Darwin by, no doubt about it. And we thank you for your call.
0: Yeah, thank you for answering my call. Australia is a wonderful country, and go Leeds United.
1: You know, I'm looking out for Arsenal this morning. We take on Atletico Madrid in the second leg of the semi final of the Champions League, which starts in about 40 minutes. So I'm a bit nervous, Paul, but I'm really excited. I think the Gunners might get to the final.
0: I think that Arsenal have got the Premiership this year.
1: I hope so. I truly do.
0: I hope so as well. Yeah.
1: Thank you,
0: and
1: Paul.
0: Leeds United stay up and West Ham go down.
1: Good on you, Paul. 1-300-800-222 is the number to call. 0437-774-774 is our text line as well. The other story that we're talking about, besides holidays from hell, and if you've got something you want to talk about in relation to interest rates, was Cameron Ling talking about his regret about his premiership tattoo. Now, Cameron Ling, captain of the Geelong Football Club, incredibly successfully played in, I think, 3 premierships with the Cats. And he, like, is the tradition, you go and get the tattoo to commemorate the victory. But Cameron has had a rethink.
2: It's tiny. It's a little GFC with, it's got the years 07 and 09 because it was after 09, with my number at the top, tiny little number 45.
1: Mm-hmm.
2: I immediately regretted it. I didn't like it. I didn't want it. And of course, with tattoos, they are very, very permanent. And so I never even bothered to get the 2011 addition to it.
1: Mm.
2: And ever since that day, I've wanted to get rid of it.
1: There you go. He's got tattoo regret. Have you got tattoo regret? Have you maybe got yourself inked up on a holiday? Maybe you went somewhere, had a good time, thought, what the hell? I'm going to go see the tattooist, get something to remember the trip by. And you got home and went, oh, doesn't look too flash. Or maybe, you know, 10 years down the line, you go, it doesn't really work for me anymore. Have you had tattoo regret? Give us a call, 1-300-800-222 or 0437-774-774. What's that Dr. Seuss book? The Sneetches with the stars upon thars. And they go in one end and they have the stars attached, and then there's another business at the other end at the Sneetches where they take them off.
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Oh, I love that. From 1968, UK outfit Zombies. Rod Argent was the songwriter and the keyboard player. He just goes hog wild mad there on the Hammond organ there. And Time of the Season. It's ABC Radio Overnights. We're talking with you this morning, 1300 800 222 or 0437 774 774, if you want to text through your messages. And not everybody is like me. Not everybody wants to say cruising, because Brian in Cairns has texted through and says, I love cruising. Done many and just recently returned from cruising into the Arctic Circle atop of Norway. Pure bliss. Unpacked once and enjoy. Cruising again in September in the Mediterranean. Cannot wait. Fair enough. Not going to yuck your yum, as I said, if that's your thing. Just not for me. But look, is it a sign of getting old when you start looking at those ads, though, on telly, and you go, I could do the river cruise. I reckon I could do that. You know, up the Danube or, you know, somewhere like that, the Seine. Because you can, you know, I can see land and I know I can get off. And if it got really bad, I could swim to shore. These are all the things that I want to factor into my trip. But I'm glad, Brian, it works out for you. Also got a text message from Adam. Are there many actors who get a tattoo after winning?

an Oscar, Kate Blanchett included. But the tattoo is done with a type of invisible ink that can only be seen under ultraviolet light. Okay, so I'm trying to get my head around why you would get an invisible tattoo. Because does that mean you have to have an ultraviolet light in your house to see your tattoo? Or basically, what's the point? If you're going to have a tattoo, own it. It's kind of like saying, I want the tattoo, but I don't want anyone to see it. I'm not sure I get that, Adam. But, you know, I watched the Met Gala last night, or bits of it. I didn't get that either. So that is me. And what Kate Blanchett wants to do, she can do, because she's a goddess. And so, you know, what do I know? 1-300-800-222 is the number. In a moment, we're going to be talking about teaching, because anyone who's had a great teacher in their life will know it can be a life-changing experience. And so we need more of those. I'll tell you my story about my teacher that set me on my way. You might have one as well. Dr. Rachel White is Senior Lecturer, Learning Environments and Pedagogy in the School of Education at the Western Sydney University. He's going to talk to us about the research that's currently being done on the traits required to find and be a really good teacher. So we'll do that with Rachel in just a moment. Oh, I like this too. George Benson. What a guitarist this guy is. Give me the night.

0: George Benson, Gimme the Night.
1: This is Overnights with Francis Leach.
0: Hope your morning's been a good one. Have you had a great teacher? A teacher that changed your life? Somebody who made a significant difference to who you became, the sort of work you did, where you lived, how you thought about the world? What if you have? You're very lucky because not everybody has that experience. But that's something that our next two guests are doing their best to change by doing research into how we understand what makes a great teacher and how we can have more of them. Dr. Rachel White, Senior Lecturer at the School for Education in Western Sydney University, joins us. Good morning, Dr. Rachel. How are you?
2: Morning, Francis. I'm doing well on this fine morning.
0: And Professor Alison Simpson from the Sydney School of Education and Social Work as well. Hello, Professor Simpson. How are you?
3: Morning, Francis. Very well, thank you.
0: Let me start with you. How do you go about underpinning some sort of understanding of what constitutes a great teacher? Because you'd have to have some, so I guess, something to measure it against. So what are we measuring against to achieve greatness? Are you there, Alison?
3: I'd tell whether you is Rachel or Alison then.
0: Oh, yeah, sorry, to Alison, Francis. Sorry. Yeah, to start with you,
3: thank
0: Alison.
3: Thank you very much. Cheers. Yeah. We're a duo. We're a double act. How we go about defining the idea of teacher quality? Was your
0: question,
3: sorry?
0: That's basically right. What are the tenets or the benchmarks that you're looking for?
3: Fantastic, thank you. Well, this is part of what we had to do when we first started this research, which where we were responding to a situation where people kept grumbling about teacher quality, but actually nobody had a sense of what they were talking about. So we set out to find out, and from the research, from stakeholders, from teachers, from students, from all manner of people, what they perceive teacher quality to be. So what we wanted to do was come up with an evidence base to have a common vocabulary.

0: looking at, okay, where we keep sort of talking about teacher quality, but, you know, what does that actually mean, and what is already out there in the research and the literature about teaching and education, you know, that we can talk about for when we say what is teacher quality. And so that's sort of where we started, was looking at what is already out there. You know, when we say teacher quality, what are we talking about? And then we used what we found from that research to then talk with people, talk with teachers in New South Wales, teachers and educational leaders, about what does teacher quality mean to them, and what do they think are the essential parts of being a teacher.
1: And what did you find? What are some of those things that are key pillars there, Dr. White?
0: So there was, like, when we did the literature search and looked at the other research, we actually found quite a lot of different teacher qualities, up to about 50 different individual qualities, which we sort of grouped into four different groups. And then through our discussions...
1: Can you go and tell us what they are, some of those things? It's really important that we get an understanding of those qualities. What are we talking about?
0: Well, we're talking about things...
2: Can I leap in there, Rachel?
0: Sorry?
2: Can I jump in?
0: Yeah, sure, definitely.
2: Thanks. So we wanted people to understand that teaching, and very much this sense that teaching is what gets measured all the time, and our policy really was beginning to say, okay, well, are we measuring what we value, or value what we measure? And we wanted to measure what we value, and the things we really value, France is getting cutting to the core, things like intellectual qualities, like curiosity, decision-making, problem-solving, things like interpersonal aspects where teachers show that they're great communicators, that they're collaborative and build relationships, and qualities such as affective qualities, so empathy, having respect for difference, and then the intrapersonal qualities, so patience, persistence, self-confidence, self-discipline, and that mix of all those different kind of qualities. We don't expect all teachers to have exactly the same amounts of them. We know they will develop them over time, or start off with some already, such as really, really critical ones that initial teacher education encourages, such as critical reflection.
1: But Professor Simpson, within teacher training, are those things core to what people learn, or do you have to come to the job as a vocation with those things, like, you know, the ability to be empathetic, to reflect, to have that sort of strength of character before you be trained as a teacher?
2: This is the very interesting thing, Francis, and I'll speak first and then Rachel add on. Thanks, that's how we work best. We can't assume that our young people, and some have come from other careers, will come with all those qualities. And at the same time, it's not actually embedded into the professional standards, these expectations, because the mandated professional standards that we have look at teaching qualities, knowing content, knowing how to teach, which are critical. But they don't list things such as curiosity. They do list things such as communication. So what we have to do in initial teacher education is change that conversation, turn it around to thinking, okay, it's not just what you know and how you go about teaching, but who you are as you stand in the classroom working with young people. How do you connect with them? How do you emote the kind of individual that cares about learning? Rachel, do you want to add?
0: Yeah, so in terms of developing those qualities, there's definitely opportunities all throughout a teacher's degree when they're learning to become a teacher to develop a lot of those qualities, you know, especially in things like communication, in reflection, in problem solving, in learning about how to work with lots of different students and people and sort of understand and celebrate their diversity. But then after initial teacher education, it's also then important to think about how our schools and educational leaders then nurturing and mentoring and working with those young people that come into the profession to continue to develop those qualities and to develop those in ways that are really relevant and important for the different teaching contexts that they find themselves in.
1: Dr. Rachel White is Senior Lecturer at the Western Sydney Uni in the School of Education. Professor Alison Simpson is from the Sydney School of Education and Social Work. Talking about the qualities of great teachers and the research they've done, love to hear from you too. 1300 800 222 or SMS 0437 774 774. Have you had a great teacher in your life? Someone who basically encapsulates all the qualities that our two guests are talking about and have maybe had an incredible impact on your life. I know I did.

0: I had a teacher in Year 8 by the name of John Kilner, who I'm still eternally grateful to, who understood that I was probably a little bit lost, a little bit lazy, but also understood that I loved reading, but I'd never really been exposed to a library. I grew up in a town and a place where there weren't books in the house. People didn't read books. We didn't have a local library. When I did start going to the library, I used to have to catch the train three stops down to get to the library. So he brought me some books. He brought me Catch 22 and a couple of other books that I read, and it just changed my world. And he encouraged me to read, and he encouraged me to ask questions about the books as well. In his own time, outside of class time, he would just talk to me about, have you read this? Do you want to read it? Here it is. And, you know, it basically changed my life significantly. And I'm here doing what I do today because he opened my mind to the capacity to read and articulate, talk and think. And that was just one teacher in 1 year of my schooling that absolutely revolutionized the way that I thought and the way that I was able to believe in my own ability to critically think and to, you know, see the world in a completely different way, Professor Simpson. I mean, that's surely the best thing that you could hope for from a teacher.
1: Agree, completely agree. It's vital that teachers have the capacity to be able to see the students in front of them as individuals. I love your story, Francis, because I'm an ex-teacher librarian, so I care very much about inspiring children to read and love reading. But it's so important that as part of their learning and they're studying with us in their degrees, and then when they get up to schools, as Rachel said, this development of a professional attitude in young teachers and working with their older colleagues, that it's a relational profession. It's not just about student achievement. Student achievement is critical. We must support student learning. But understanding that each individual in front of you is important in their own way, and working, as Rachel said, the importance of understanding work in the local context, it makes teaching a far more complex profession than I think people understand.
0: Dr. White, can I ask you about the hard question in relation to giving teachers the opportunity to become the kind of teachers that you're mentioning? Because the teaching environment is difficult. The demands on teachers are significant, maybe more than they've ever been. And the pay and conditions are also not what they should be, given the value of what the work delivers in terms of, you know, helping people, young people, become good adults and great citizens and have good lives. But we're talking about teachers who don't get paid a lot, working really hard, doing an important job, and probably there's a lot of churn. Teachers coming through the system, not staying for very long to develop the sort of skills you talk about, and then schools having to go back to square one with new teachers again. So that sort of skill set and that sort of capacity is never really built within the school itself.
2: You've sort of raised quite a lot of different really complex issues, which is hard to sort of summarise in one kind of succinct answer. They're definitely all sort of issues that we in initial teacher education and educational research are aware of. And, of course, teachers in schools are aware of as well. And these are all things that we are trying to manage and trying to work through and in our own different ways. I think that looking at sort of one of the aims of our research into teacher quality was to kind of not necessarily to distract or to downplay the significance of all of those issues, but to provide a different kind of narrative about teaching and teachers to help support and advocate for the profession. To sort of give that different narrative of, yes, these are different issues that we're working through and are very complex, but also there are also people who are doing these jobs, and these people are fabulous. And they're fabulous in lots of different ways. And there are ways that research, like the research that we do, that can articulate those different ways that, you know, can produce teachers like the person that you talked about, Francis. And that can be one of, it's not the way, but it's one of the ways that we can help particularly young teachers to feel valued and to understand that they have a lot that they can contribute to the students and the schools that they're working in.
0: Dr. White, Professor Simpson, thanks for talking to us today.
2: Thanks so much.
1: You're welcome.
0: Dr. Rachel White, who's from the School of Education at Western Sydney Uni, and Professor Alison Simpson there from the Sydney School of Education and Social Work, talking about their research into what makes a great teacher and how we can have more of them. But give us a call. I'd love to hear from you if you had that teaching experience or having a teacher in your life that made a massive difference. You remember 40 years on from when you were in the classroom, like I do. 1-300-800-222, 1-300-800-222, or 0437-774-774 if you want to send through your text message. Or maybe you are a teacher. Maybe you're that person who's trying to do that job in a way that actually has that sort of impact on the young people who are in your classroom. Just how difficult is it as a teacher in this day and age to be the kind of teacher that you really want to be? Give us a call, 1-300-800-222 or SMS 0437 774 774.

0: Pretty sure JP Woe wasn't from Pasadena, but more like Newcastle or somewhere like that. The great JP Woe, John Paul Young and Pasadena here on ABC Radio Overnights. Francis Leach here for Trev. 1-300-800-222 is the number to call. What makes a great teacher? Have you had one that made a huge difference in your life and made you become the person you are today? In Castlemaine, in central Victoria. Great town, Castlemaine. Peter, good morning.
1: Good morning, Francis. How are you?
0: I'm well. A music teacher was the person for you.
1: That's right. She was an elderly music teacher, but really passionate, of course, what she taught.
0: What did she teach you? Was it piano? Were you
1: piano,
0: a piano?
1: Yeah, piano. Both theory and classical practical. Did the Stedford, got us involved with the Stedfords in Gunnedah, it was, where I was learning.
0: That's a long way from Castlemaine, that's for sure.
1: That's right, yeah.
0: And do you still play the piano today, Peter?
1: Well, I did. I actually was encouraged later in life to get into professional playing, so I did a teaching training career in Rockhampton, and then at my graduation, a friend said, how would you like to throw your gear in the car and come around Australia? So I basically got thrown into doing gigs and did that for about 15, 20 years.
0: So your teacher, who you had as a child, basically set you on a course for life?
1: Yeah, pretty much, although she didn't really agree probably with the music that I ended up playing. I did about six years of classical training, which sort of gave me that good grounding. But and she was just a really amazing teacher. I always respected her, and gave me the tools to. Of course, I just wanted to get out and play all this Elton John music that I was listening to.
0: Is that what you were doing, rolling around the country playing honky tonk piano, Elton John style?
1: Well, piano and guitar. I always wanted to just play a guitar, but I got sort of pushed into learning piano. But I did gigs on both instruments, yeah, and I still do, actually. I still play.
0: There you go. A lifelong experience. Good on you, Peter. Thanks for sharing with us. Let's go to Edward in Hawthorne in Melbourne as well. Good morning, Edward.
2: Well, good morning to you. Thank you.
0: You're a teacher, were you?
2: Yes, I was a teacher, and I also was a music teacher, like the gentleman just before me. And I just wanted to say that from a teacher's point of view, the most important thing is to get support from the school itself so that they know what you're doing and they know how they can, make it better for you. And some schools just don't do that, and you're left high and dry, and it's pretty miserable.
0: Would you be a teacher these days if you had your chance again?
2: Yes. If I had one of those schools that was very supportive, I would. Yes.
0: And did you have that opportunity to, maybe send someone on their path or their life and journey in life with a good connection with them as a teacher and a mentor?
2: Well, I would hope so, but I can't really say for sure. Except for one of my own children, she has gone ahead and had a good career with teaching herself.
0: It's in the family.
2: Yeah.
0: Excellent. Good of you to share that story with us, Edward. Thanks for that. Let's speak to Paul in Freshwater this morning on ABC Radio Overnights. Hello, Paul.
3: Good morning, Francis. Francis, I had a teacher in year 11 and 12, a maths teacher, who stimulated me into going into the highest level. These days it's four-unit maths, and but he was a brilliant teacher, and I got an incredible pass in maths in the HSC, and it let me then go on to do economics and commerce, and I'm now an accountant, and I've been an accountant for 38 years, and I put it down to this brilliant teacher that I had in year 11 and 12. He just made maths so fun. And was just a great teacher. Mind you, if you ask me, Francis, what one and one is, I'd still have to get out the calculator, I think.
0: But it's great, isn't it, when you maybe discover a passion or a talent you didn't know you had because a teacher has led you there and they open a door to an experience, you go, oh, this is for me.
3: Yeah, it's definitely, Francis. And, I look back and I've just been so blessed that, you know, I've done something that I absolutely love. And this teacher, he was inspirational.
0: Did you ever get the chance to share that with him?
3: I did. We had an old boys reunion at the school, and I just had a good chin wag with him,
0: and
3: I did actually say that to him. Yeah.
0: Oh, that would have made his day, no doubt about it. That's a life's work right there. Good on you, Paul. Thanks for sharing the story with us.
3: Thank you. And you're doing a great job, too.
0: Thank you, my friend. I appreciate that. I'm having a lot of fun doing it, too. Thank you for your kind words. It's coming up to news time. Kate Mead to join us after the news to have a look at the big stories of the day. Find out what's been happening overnight, what's going to be the news today. We'll take more of your calls as well on 1300 800 222. Some new music now from a contemporary artist who I love. Her name is Peggy Goo, and this is called Starry Night.

0: South Korean artist Peggy Goo, DJ, performer, songwriter, and Starry Night. Kate Mead joining us in a moment to go through the news of the day and talk about how Australians are reacting to the latest rise in interest rates, obviously impacting people very significantly in a time when costs are going through the roof. I want to talk to you about that and take your calls as well on 1-300-800-222 or 0437-774-774 if you want to send us an SMS. But right now, it's news time.
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0: ABC News with David Rollins. Iran's military command says it has not carried out attacks against the United Arab Emirates in recent days, but warns of a crushing response if any action is carried out by the Gulf country against it. Nick Parmeter has the story.
1: The UAE has been subject to a second day of what it claims are missile and drone attacks from Iran after 4 weeks of relative calm since the US announced a ceasefire. Iran's Joint Military Command denies the attacks but warns the UAE it will deliver a crushing response should it decide to strike against it. The Gulf country also says one of its major petroleum complexes was hit a day earlier, causing a massive fire. Meantime, Iranian state

0: It television reports the regime has set up a new mechanism to manage the transit of vessels through the Strait of Hormuz.
1: Russian attacks on Ukraine have killed at least 22 people in a single day in one of the most intense series of strikes in recent months.

0: killed at least 22 people in a single day in one of the most intense series of strikes in recent months. 12 people were killed in a single hit on the city of Zaporizhia. It comes as both Russia and Ukraine have each announced unilateral ceasefires, with no sign yet that either side is willing to accept the others. Economists say it's unlikely that Australia will head into a recession in the near future. That's as the Reserve Bank raises the cash rate to 4.35%, returning to the level of February 2025 before the RBA began its rate-cutting cycle last year. It comes a week before the Albanese government delivers its federal budget on May the 12th. Deputy Chief Economist at AMP, Diana Mussina, says Australia is in a good position despite its current challenges.
1: The fact that we have inflation means that we have spending growth that's quite elevated. We have high government spending that's adding to growth in the economy, but also to those inflationary pressures. And we have a very strong labour market. The unemployment rate remains still near a 50-year low. So I think that our starting position is so strong, it's hard

0: infrastructure project have been shelved by the federal government ahead of the budget. Patricia Tiano has the details.
1: The 1,600-kilometre-long Melbourne to Brisbane inland rail promised to deliver faster, more resilient freight, resulting in safer roads and less emissions. However, the federal government says funding for the project will end at parks in New South Wales. Amid independent estimates, the cost of completing it now exceeds $45 billion. Construction between the Victorian town of Beveridge and parks will finish by the end of next year, through the reallocation of $1.75 billion in previously announced off-budget funding. Infrastructure Minister Catherine King says her team will now work to reorient the project to create a reliable network in the future.
0: Authorities say they're not ruling out further arrests after charging 10 men over their alleged involvement in an organised crime syndicate. Lauren Smith has more.
2: The Australian Federal Police and WA detectives say a recent operation targeting drug trafficking and money laundering resulted in a major seizure. AFP Detective Acting Inspector Dave Blockley says over 3 months, more than 120 kilograms of illicit drugs and $1.1 million in cash were intercepted in WA.
3: And it does represent a significant seizure.
2: It's alleged the men are a part of a national syndicate. The 10 men arrested face a total of 39 charges and their court cases are ongoing.
0: Romania's pro-European coalition has collapsed after a no-confidence motion was successful against the Prime Minister less than a year after he was sworn in. With more on this, here's the BBC's Anbarasan Etherajan.
4: The no-confidence vote has further deepened political turmoil in Romania, a member of the EU and NATO bordering Ukraine. The current coalition came to power 10 months ago, but the Social Democrats have repeatedly clashed with Ilie Bolojan as his austerity measures to reduce the budget deficit have hit their voters. President Nicos Ciordan will now work to see if the coalition can be rebuilt under another prime minister. Ahead of the vote, he conceded that the coming weeks could be difficult, but gave assurances Romania will retain its pro-EU stance.
0: And two people are on life support in Fiji's main hospital after a gas explosion at a restaurant in the capital Suva. Local news outlets are reporting that seven others are also being treated for burns after a gas bottle exploded in the kitchen of the Zam Zam restaurant. Despite the injuries, the restaurant itself appears to have been largely unscathed. Police and workplace health and safety officials are investigating.
5: Western Australia's weather for Wednesday, light showers close to the south coast and across the Eucla, southern goldfields and southern interior. The chance of a shower or thunderstorm tomorrow over the northwest Kimberley, a windy morning in the Pilbara, Gascoyne, northern goldfields and northern parts of the interior. Perth's weather for Wednesday, winds easterly at 15 to 20 kilometres an hour, becoming light in the late afternoon, a sunny day, an overnight low of 11 degrees before a top of 23.
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9: Good morning. Welcome to Wednesday. Here for Trevor Chappell for the next few weeks. And hope you're well on this Wednesday morning. Coming up soon, Kate Mead, ABC reporter, to talk to us about the news of the day, interest rates and how they're impacting you. We'd love your stories about how you're managing it, what adjustments you've had to make, and just how difficult that is. We'll talk about that, and we're also going to talk about the world's first mobile wildlife hospital. So that's all with Kate coming up in just a moment. But Fiona Clark from Vantage Point Asset Management is here to give us a look at the markets as we head into another day of trading. Hello, Fiona. How are you? Welcome to the program with us this morning.
10: Good morning.
9: What are we looking at today? How did things close? And is it likely to start up today?
10: Well, we're having a great looks like we're going to have a great day today. We've seen more records in the US markets over the night. The NASDAQ hitting another record high with some strength generally broadly across the market. So in terms of the key numbers as we stand at the moment, we've got the NASDAQ, as I mentioned, a key high. It's up 1.1%. That's 276 points. The Dow Jones is up 0.8%. That's 371 points to 49,313. We're almost at that 50,000 point. And the S&P 500, the broad index, is up 0.9%.

8% to or 68 points. Now, the key drivers, a bit of buy the dip kind of approach and some broad strength in some of the tech companies, particularly the AI companies and chips. So we've got Intel, for example, surging after reports that Apple's going to use it in its main process for its devices. We've also got, in terms of the sort of Middle East issues, a positive response to news that the ceasefire with Iran is intact. That's from the US, and that's led to some lower oil

0: So all of that has led to the strength. Now, turning to European markets, the Stoxx 600 has closed up 0.7%, but the UK market down 1.4%. Germany's closed up 1.7%, so big gains there, and the French market up 1.1%. Now, in terms of commodity prices, I did mention that the oil price was a bit weaker overnight on the sort of easing of concerns about the Middle East tensions. So down 3.9%, $4.19 to $102.23. That's for the WTI price. The spot gold price is up 0.8%. That's $37 to $4,560 an ounce. And iron ore is up 0.1% to $108.50 a tonne. Now, I did mention that that all looks like we're going to have a positive day today. So the futures at the moment are up 51 points. So looks like we're going to open quite a bit stronger this morning. And in terms of things that we're going to have today to look out for, we do have a bit of data in China, services PMI number. In company news, we've got some results from Amcor. We've got an AGM from Rio, but it does look like it's going to be a positive day. And finally, in terms of the Aussie dollar, it's actually at the moment a little bit stronger, up 0.3%. That's 71.86 US cents. It's trading at 53.05 pence, 61.43 euro cents, and 113.47 Japanese yen.
1: Thank you, Fiona. Now, we're going to catch up with Kate Mead in a moment. Kate's going to be talking about the fact, did you know that we're still distributing phone books in this country?
0: Wow. Okay. There you go. Phone books. Yep. Am I in it? I don't even know. I don't even have a phone. Mine's on a mobile. So how do they
1: Are they listing our mobile numbers in there? I don't know, but we're going to talk to Kate about it. But it's so old school. I'm just wondering if there's something old school that you still do. If you're not using a phone book, you must be doing something else.
0: Well, I guess anything that sort of requires something in paper or a book in front of you is probably old school. Whether it's, you know, I still use a cookbook. I got a cookbook out the other day to talk about one of my favourite recipes, and my kids looked at me like, you're using a paper. But I don't know. I mean, I still think cookbooks are common. There's always the street directories. And if I've got
1: a street directory?
0: A street directory. My daughter actually has just bought a car, and she was, if you think a street directory is old school, she even thought using Google Maps on your phone was old school, because most of the newer cars have the sort of navigation screen on the dashboard. And so it didn't have one of those. So she was like, I'm going to have to use Google Maps on my phone, Mum. And I looked at her and went, okay, you're really.
1: She's not going to page, you know, map 57 coordinates 6 F to find the street she's going to.
0: That's exactly right. She has absolutely no idea.
1: Good on you, Fiona. We'll talk to you soon.
0: Thanks.
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1: Just ABC reporter with the news that's making the day today, this Wednesday. Good morning, Kate. How are you?
4: Good morning, Francis. And the tip of our tongues is interest rates and that announcement yesterday that there was a rise to 4.3%. This is as our nation is grappling with inflation. Looking ahead, because that's what we do, they will assess, the RBA will be assessing whether or not a fourth one comes in July. But today you will hear about the reactions and how people are going. And I've got two reactions for you that have stayed with me while I was looking at this yesterday. This is from Andy. He said, things keep going up and up and up. Trying to consistently realign things is too much. No matter what you do, it's never enough. Just keep paying for more. I can't cope anymore.
1: That sums up a way a lot of people are feeling at the moment with the stress of interest rate rises and the cost of, you know, basic goods and services they usually need to just get through their weekly routine.
4: It's a common story. But then, Francis, I have this from Bruce. Probably selfish, but I'm a long-term self-funded retiree. As seen on the graph, the interest rates have dropped steadily to near zero in 2020 for 2 years. My long-term bank investments were pretty much reduced for many years. I'm now seeing a return on what I'd call an average over 20 years. Us oldies in my boat are not complaining too much. In saying that, my mortgage rates through the 70s and 80s hit double figures at times. So it's we're feeling and seeing, you know,

0: these double-edged swords. And I always like to say, when these start to hit you in whatever way, that National Debt Helpline is 1-800-007-007.
1: The other thing that emerges there, Kate, is that intergenerational piece as well. So the Treasurer's going to stand up and deliver his budget next week and has been talking consistently about dealing with the intergenerational wealth gap and opportunity gap, which is becoming a real issue. Younger people not being able to afford to get into the property market or be able to deal with the cost of living, even to rent. And at the same time, people who are retiring enjoying the benefits of interest rates growing. So there's that real tension there. And we did hear Michelle Bullock yesterday, the Reserve Bank governor, talking to the Treasurer, basically in the press conference, saying if the government decides to add more cost of living relief measures, that's money in the pocket for people to spend, it will only add to inflationary pressures. So Dr. Jim Chalmers in a bit of a bind in how he's going to go about framing his budget, which will try to keep interest rates moderating as much as possible, but at the same time offering people something that's going to take a bit of the financial pressure off.
0: And you're reminding me, because I was out on the street talking to someone and they said to me, never in my life did I care about politics, but now it affects me every single day. And I thought, wow, you know, that's, you know, you could meander around the world and not care who was in and who was out and what was happening. But tip of people's tongues today will be how you're going with this interest rate rise, and you'll hear it on your local radio.
1: And we'd like to hear from you too, 1300 800 222, 1300 800 222, if it's impacting you directly either way, whether you are renting and your rent's going to go up, or you have got a mortgage and your house is going to cost you more to pay off and you've got to make choices about how you're going to use your money, give us a call. 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Kate Mead, ABC reporter, with us to go through the news that's making the headlines today. Something very different when it comes to looking after our animals. A mobile wildlife hospital visiting Sydney.
0: Let me tell you about Matilda. Matilda is the world's first mobile wildlife hospital, and it's visiting Sydney. It's a part of a national deployment responding to Australia's growing wildlife emergencies. Now, Matilda, she's pretty flash. She is equipped with all the equipment that is required. It's a licensed veterinary hospital on wheels, and it will provide frontline treatment to wildlife impacted by habitat loss, road trauma and extreme weather conditions, and anyone around Australia that has faced fires, floods, cyclones, you name it, any type of natural disaster. The wildlife comes up. What are we doing about our animals? And so Matilda, she's in Sydney. We may not hear a frontline news, but you'll be starting to hear about Matilda.
1: Glad that it's Jessie's there. Now, we're going to take calls on this because this fascinates me, that phone books are still being distributed to homes around Australia. Look, I have not seen a phone book for so long.
0: And me neither. It really has had me thinking. Now, this story is coming out of Ballarat and Warrnambool, Southwest Regional Victoria. And the story basically is talking about that phone books are still being delivered to homes around Australia. Now, I don't know if one has arrived at my door, but I haven't seen it. But curious, you know, like who is still using them? So reporters down there have been talking to the company behind the making of them, and the company has said that these people are still using them 100%, but the days are numbered. It's like a closing of a chapter when I hear those things. Like, well, how long are we supposed to keep one just out of like, here, great grandchildren, look what we used to use.
1: Put in a time capsule, could be dug up in 50 years' time.
0: With your number highlighted.
1: Well, how many, like, landlines are now pretty much redundant, and they are, how many digits are they now? They're 8 digits.
0: Eight digits. Yeah.
1: When they used to be 5 digits. You know, when you had a phone number that some people probably remember when they had to call the local switchboard and got put through.
0: Do you know my concern is with those phone numbers is I can still remember my home number and my best friend's home number and maybe about 3 or 4 other for businesses or things that I had to call. I could not remember a phone number for anything now.
1: I know. I cannot, isn't it?
0: It just, yeah, scary. I know my husband's, but I don't even know my children's phone numbers off by heart. That's like bad mum territory now.
1: 1-300-800-222. Phone books are old school. What other old school things do you still do? If you do, let us know. If you use a Melways, like we heard earlier in the program, if that's still your thing, or Melways is the Melbourne version of an old map book to get you around town.
0: Oh,
1: for me, I still have I like a pocket knife. Is that old school? I carry a pocket, and I have to remember every time I go somewhere on a
0: plane.
1: Like
0: the airport.
1: I've got to take it out because I just like, it's so handy to just do whatever needs to be done.
0: Honestly, though, when are you going to need it? Honestly.
1: Well, I'm going to need it the one time I don't have it. Without a doubt.
0: You sound like, I'm sorry,
1: I've gone through so many Swiss Army knives at the airport. You know what the border must look like at Melbourne Airport? They must just have a bin full of red knives.
0: They've all got my museum worth.
1: And vinyl records. I still have a record player.
0: Do you know what? My children think I'm a bit old-fashioned, but I still print photos. And I say, you'll thank me later. A couple of times a year, I go through the phone, everything's taken on phone, and I still print them and put them in their little boxes. They think it's ridiculous. Like, they'll be online forever. And I was like, what if you forget the password? I can't even remember the password. Printing photos.
1: 1-300-800-222. If you want to give us your version of what old school thing is still very much in your life. And interest rates, but on a more serious note, keen to talk to you about how that's impacting you. Steve is in Kiama on New South Wales, beautiful South Coast. He's been waiting to have a chat. Hello, Steve.
2: Yeah, hi. Good morning, guys. Yeah, look, a couple of points. Old school stuff. Still have a Teletext, great backup to have all your spare numbers hanging nearby in case your device fails.
1: Okay, you need to stop and slow down and remind people what a Teletext is because I don't even remember what that is.
0: Oh, no, okay. No, you do.
1: I don't.
0: That'd, if you didn't get your finger out of the way, it'd snap you, wouldn't it, Steve?
2: That's right. There's always excitement trying to find someone's number.
1: Is it like a Rolodex?
2: You just slide down to the alphabet where the person's number would be, hit the button, it'd pop open and there would be everyone under the letter D.
1: Wow. Oh, yeah. Now
0: and you
1: I
0: can
1: remember.
0: Write them in.
1: Yes.
2: And you can still buy them. I bought one just recently.
0: No. People are still making them.
1: You still write by hand? That's old school, isn't it?
2: I don't use it all the time. But the other point was the increase of mortgage rates. I know it's to reduce people's expenditure, but I don't know why they just can't say, look, you're a struggling person. That money can come straight off your principal. Your mortgage rate will stay the same. But if your same amount of expenditure will go to pay off the principal, I think people will be able to swallow that bitter pill a little bit easier.
0: Next meeting is coming in June. I'm just seeing if I've got a date there. I think June 16, I think we should send Steve in just as some practical advice. What do you think?
1: Yeah. Good on you, Steve.
2: Well, I had a mortgage back in the 80s, and look, we started off at 12.5, ended up at 18.5. But that's not like today. That's only like a 20% increase where people have taken mortgages out at 2.5% and now they're paying 7%.
1: Yeah.
2: You know, that's huge increase. Yeah, so I think it's harder for people today than it was back in the 80s.
1: And the price of housing is now, you know, 6 to 7 times the average income on an annual basis for a household, which is, you know, getting into serious mortgage stress territory. Good on you, Steve. Thanks for your call. Anne is in Ballarat this morning with us on ABC Radio Overnights. Hello, Anne.
3: Oh, good morning. How are you?
1: Well. Old school? How are you going old school?
3: Oh, good. Look, when I was listening to the issue about the phone books being delivered, and I was surprised last week when my phone book arrived. So I thought, oh, this is interesting. It's such a skinny little one. Remember the phone books that we used to get? They were huge volumes.
1: You get two volumes, A to K and L to Z.
3: Yes, that's right. But anyway, I thought, well, I'll look up my number just to see if I'm in it. I wasn't even in it.
0: Do you have a home line or like a landline?
3: Yeah, I do. I have a home line.
0: That's outrageous. Yeah.
3: So I thought, I don't know, I'm probably not the only person in Ballarat that may have been missed like that. But I thought, if we're getting a phone book, I don't know what the criteria is that you are in it, but I do have a home number and I'm not even there.
1: Feel slighted. You've been left out.
0: I'm outraged for you too.
3: That's right.
1: Good on you, Anne. Have a great day there in Ballarat.
3: You too. Okay, bye.
1: Thanks for your call. A couple of text messages coming through as well. Hard copy maps definitely can see more of surrounds and get a sense of direction. Would use the yellow pages. Not white anymore, but yellow pages are so pathetic these days. Bit like Anne, that not everything's in there. Hard copy maps. Remember when you travelled and you had the London L to Z?
0: They give me, I get nervous thinking about it. I'm sorry, Francis, but I was one of those people that would pull them out in the car and have to pull over and then turn them upside down so I could see. And then I would have highlighted all the roads I needed to go and turn off. Oh my, I just don't know how we lived, Francis. How did we survive on these things? We had to really use our brains.
1: Pure luck and chance, I think, is your answer, Kate Mead. Kate Mead, ABC reporter, is with us and we're talking to you as well. 1-300-800-222 or SMS 0437 774 774. In a moment, Dr. Eric Lowry is going to talk to us about mapping our coral reefs and why that's important.
4: Afternoons is heading south. Join me, Jo Trilling, broadcasting live from the Margaret River Readers and Writers Festival next Friday, the 15th of May. We'll be celebrating stories, ideas and great conversations. Don't miss it.
1: It's Wednesday morning. Francis Leach here for Trevor. Kate Mead from ABC News is with us as well. And just an interesting yarn that's popped up on the radar for us too is that the Australian Institute of Marine Science have unveiled and mapped more than 1,000 previously uncharted coral reefs in northern Australia, all without setting a foot on a boat or even leaving their offices. Now, they weren't doing it old school then, were they? They've actually done it differently. Dr. Eric Lowry is with us, Knowledge Systems Manager with the Australian Institute of Marine Science. Good morning, Dr. Lowry. How are you going?
5: Good morning, Francis.
1: How do you map coral reefs in such a, you know, important and sort of difficult terrain without ever going there?
5: Well, the key is to use satellites, essentially. We used the Sentinel-2 satellite, which is a European one, and we collected over 10 years of imagery of each location and then combined hundreds of images together to create a clear view of the marine environment, which was really challenging because the water across northern Australia is quite murky.
1: And what did you discover from mapping these coral reefs? Was there a pattern or a trend or some, you know, some data that emerged that gave us a picture of basically, firstly, their health and well-being and what it means for the marine environment?
5: Well, we found that the majority of the many thousands of reefs that we found were actually all along the coastline. There was lots of really close fringing reefs, and those fringing reefs are sort of dotted periodically all along the coastline. And we found the most reefs were through the Kimberleys. Unfortunately, we can't actually tell from looking just at the satellite imagery what the state of those reefs are. So our job was to basically identify them and show that there's a reef here and a reef here and a reef here and try to work out whether they were coral reefs or rocky reefs.
0: And is this part of the part two now then, sending people out? This is an enormous project, 10 years worth. Is it now sending people out to do the visual exploring on the ground?
5: Well, I'm really hoping that quite a few trips will go out and have a look at these reefs now that we know where they are. I suspect it'll actually take a long time because we're talking many thousands of reefs across 10,000 kilometres of very remote coastline. And most of those reefs that we discovered, or sorry, not discovered, we found, were in uncharted waters. And that's one of the reasons why we could actually map these, because they've previously been uncharted due to the remoteness.
1: Why is it important to know where they are and what condition they're in? What does it mean in the wider scheme of things?
5: Our key goal for mapping them was that so that they could be considered in any sort of environmental management setting. So, for example, if there's any developments across northern Australia that might affect the marine environment, we wanted to make sure that everyone knew where these features were because they're biological hotspots. And so you don't want that to be discovered in any late in the process of any new proposal.
1: So that's a really good point. When you say biological hotspots, they're places where marine life gather and are sustained in huge numbers. And if we don't know about them and we destroy them, then that's the impact on that marine ecosystem.
5: Yeah, and they're quite vital for, for example, fisheries. They're parts of the life cycle and you get much wider effects. They affect the whole marine ecosystems, even though they're just small locations.
0: Have any of the locals, I'm always interested about the community consultation part in projects like this, would they have known that there were these hotspots, these spots here? I know you did mention uncharted waters, but what do the locals know about their waterways?
5: I would say that most locals would know about the reefs in their locations, particularly if you're someone that's going out on the ocean in your local patch, you get to know your backyard quite well. So we're not saying that we've discovered these reefs. We've basically merely mapped them so that everyone can understand the full picture. And I fully expect that most local areas know what's going on. My actual key goal was to get the maps good enough that a local would look at it and go, that's okay. You know, because I fully expect that locals to know more about their patch than what I can tell from a satellite. Amazing. Yeah.
1: Can anyone check this information out if they are interested in marine biology or coral reefs?
5: Yes. Yeah, all of these maps are available online through the AIMS website. And, you can go have a look at them and make them. And you can use the data itself if you're that way inclined.
1: Good on you, Dr. Laurie. Thanks for talking to us today.
5: Thank you very much.
1: Dr. Eric Laurie there, Knowledge Systems Manager at the Australian Institute of Marine Sciences, www.aims.gov.au. They've just released a whole data set around the literally hundreds of reefs they've managed to, 1,000 reefs, in fact, uncharted coral reefs in northern Australia that they've done the mapping on and now have a good handle on what's in our waters off our coast.
0: What an extraordinary project. Incredible. 10 years.
1: 1-300-800-222. Kate Mead is with us as well. Kate, we're going to be talking old school after the news. Here's one from Mitch. Have you ever called the talking clock? Do you remember dialing the talking clock?
0: No, but I remember the voice of it. No. And didn't it only just wrap up a couple of years ago? Wasn't it still available?
1: But the talking clock's no longer with us.
0: No, I don't know. I better not speak ill of.
1: It might still be there.
0: I think it's gone.
1: We'll find out. Give us a call. It's time for the news.
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0: ABC News. Good morning, I'm Simon Lauder. The United Arab Emirates says it's come under attack by drones and missiles from Iran for the second day in a row. Bridget Rollison reports from Jerusalem.
1: The Emirati Defence Ministry called on the public to remain calm after it said Iran launched missiles into the UAE for a second day in a row. The attacks marked the first strikes on countries in the Gulf since a fragile ceasefire came into effect nearly 4 weeks ago. On Monday, the UAE said it intercepted 15 Iranian missiles and 4 drones. In one of those attacks, Abu Dhabi said an oil port in Fujairah was set on fire, injuring 3 Indian nationals. The UAE has cancelled flights following the attacks.
0: Iran's Joint Military Command denies it's carried out attacks against the UAE, but warns of a crushing response should it strike against it. The World Health Organization says it suspects there may have been rare human-to-human transmission in a deadly outbreak of the rodent-borne hantavirus on a cruise travelling from Argentina. Europe correspondent Catherine Diss reports.
2: There are 7 confirmed or suspected cases of hantavirus among the passengers, 3 of whom have died, including a Dutch couple and a German national. Around 150 people are stuck on board, including 4 Australians. The virus is rare and usually spread from rats via their feces, saliva or urine. It can cause severe respiratory illness with a high fatality rate of up to 50%. The World Health Organisation says it has been informed that there are no rats on board and that the first people who got sick were likely infected before they boarded the luxury cruise.
0: The welfare group says the Reserve Bank's decision to increase interest rates puts even greater financial stress on people with low incomes. The RBA yesterday raised the cash rate by a quarter of a percentage point to 4.35%. The chief executive of the ACT Council of Social Service, Devon Bowles, says people receiving support from Canberra's emergency food relief providers are increasingly distressed by financial pressures.
3: What I'm starting to hear is that sometimes people are coming angry and feeling like the social contract has been broken, because these are people who have played by what they thought were the rules. They've been in full employment maybe their whole lives.
0: The federal government will spend $74 million to set up a counter-terrorism online centre to target online terrorists who try to radicalise young people. The centre would be led by the AFP and ASIO to identify and deter online extremism, including on gaming platforms and in chat rooms. De-radicalisation expert Peter Lowe says the funding should be matched with support programs for at-risk youth.
4: If we do identify people, what's our intervention? What are options to support people who are pre-crime but still possibly risky to the community if their trajectory continues?
0: The New South Wales Health Minister Ryan Park says a new national task force will examine every possible solution to reducing the number of aged care patients left languishing in public hospitals. The New South Wales government is leading the task force alongside the Commonwealth, while also establishing a Productivity and Equality Commission review into older patients stranded in hospital. In February, there were 3,100 aged care patients medically fit for discharge but stuck in hospital because they had nowhere suitable to go. Mr. Park says the task force and inquiry will be led by experts.
5: To make sure that we are looking at every possible solution we can to try and reduce the numbers of people who are getting stuck in our state's hospitals.
0: The federal government has announced it's halting plans for a Melbourne to Brisbane inland rail. Spanning 1,600 kilometres, the project promised to deliver faster, more resilient freight, resulting in safer roads and less emissions. But the government's revealed funding for the inland rail will end at Parkes, New South Wales, amid independent estimates the cost of delivering the project in full now exceeds $45 billion. A multi-agency search operation is underway this morning for a man believed to be inside a submerged car in the Royal National Park in Sydney South. Emergency services were called to Audley Weir in the park around 1:15 a.m. to reports a car had gone into the water with 2 people inside. The driver, a 20-year-old man, was able to get out of the vehicle, but his passenger, a man to be believed to be aged in his 20s, became trapped. Road closures are in place and police have established a crime scene. ABC News.
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10: Hello, hope you're having a good Wednesday morning. 1-300-800-222 is our number here, ABC Radio Overnights, or SMS 0437-774-774. I'd love to hear what old school thing you're still doing, whether it's your Filofax. Does someone still, can somebody please explain to me why doctors still use fax machines? Why do doctors still fax each other? What are they doing? Do they send each other telegrams? Can you actually send a telegram these days? Maybe you can. I don't know. That would be, you know, kind of nice. It used to be nice when you received a telegram. Not always. Sometimes telegrams were the harbingers of bad news. But, you know,

0: Ish, how are you going?
1: Good morning, Francis. I'm going quite well. How about yourself?
0: I am well. Tell us about what the picture looks like across the country today.
1: I sure can. So I'll start in the southeast of the country, where we have a cold front currently sitting in the Bight, and it's expected to push through the southeast of the country, impacting areas including southern parts of South Australia, Victoria and Tasmania. It will bring shower activity as well as maybe the occasional spark through southwest parts of Victoria. And tonight is going to be a bit of a taste of winter in behind the southwesterly wind change, with a reduction in the temperatures, possible small hail through western and central parts of Victoria and Tassie tonight, as well as snow down to 500 to 700 metres.
0: Well, it sounds like winter's coming.
1: Yeah, winter's coming. with this cold outbreak, we also have a sheep grazier warning for southwestern central districts in Victoria, as well as a bushwalkers alert for western Tassie, with snow levels dropping down to 500 metres overnight tonight.
0: But if you're up north, though, different sort of picture as they head into dry season.
1: Oh, yeah, definitely. But just before, up in the tropics, I can go there. We're looking at not too much going on. We do have some light shower activity expected across the Cape York Peninsula, the eastern top end, as well as some afternoon thunderstorms in the Kimberley district of WA. Up in the east coast, we're looking at some morning fog and low cloud through eastern parts of Victoria. I can see quite a bit of valley fog extending into southeast and New South Wales, including the ACT, as well as we do have some further fog along coastal parts of Queensland. Today we're looking at some shower activity along much of the east coast and some thunderstorms developing along a trough that extends through northeast New South Wales and southeast Queensland west of Brisbane. We do have a very localised severe thunderstorm warning current for the Ballina region in northeast New South Wales for a thunderstorm that had pretty much stalled. But now looking at the radar, it has become more mobile, so we can probably expect the warning to be cancelled shortly.
0: And how's the temperatures in capital cities this morning, Mish?
1: Oh, I can go through that. So in Hobart, we're looking at a top of 19 degrees with a very high chance of showers. Melbourne going for a top of 20 and a very high chance of showers as well, with possible small hail at night. In Adelaide, top of 19 with a very high chance of showers. 18 in Canberra with frost and patchy fog in the morning, followed by a sunny afternoon. Sydney, we're going for 23 degrees with a slight chance of a shower. Brisbane, it's going for 26 with a medium chance of showers. Sunny in Darwin, going for 35 degrees. And Perth, sunny, going for 23.
0: Now, Mish, I've got to ask you, because we're talking about old school activities, is there anything you do that you'd class as old school?
1: I do have a story. So I play the violin. I've been playing most of my life. And I really enjoy bringing my musician friends over to sight read through string quartets.
0: So you have a recital in your lounge room?
1: Yeah, almost. I wouldn't call it a recital since we're reading the music for the first time, but it's just a great social activity.
0: Excellent.
1: I know it was done back in the day.
0: Indeed, before we had PlayStation.
1: Oh, yeah.
0: Good on you, Richard. Thanks for that, and we'll talk to you soon.
1: Thanks, Francis. Have a great morning.
0: Misha Mushluck there, forecaster with the Bureau of Meteorology here on ABC Radio Overnights. 1-300-800-222 is the number to talk to us about your old school experiences. B-52 is a bit old school. This is Rome.

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0: Good morning, Darren there in West Australia. How are you going?
2: Yeah, not bad, mate. How are you going?
0: I'm well. We're talking old school. We're talking old technologies. We heard from Kate Mead earlier that the phone book is still a thing, the white pages. I haven't received one for years. I don't know if you have, but what do you use that's still pretty old school?
2: Just the street directory book. Yeah, if I go to Perth, I'm in the country and I'm in uncharted waters. I don't know how to use those machines that show you where you go.
0: Yep.
2: But one thing I found is after, I think, about 5 years, you should replace them, because I've been down a road that was there before and then they built something in front of it. Yeah, I mean, and you've...
0: Absolutely, and there'd be whole suburbs now that didn't exist when that book was published.
2: That's what I mean. So you've got to keep up to date with a new one. Otherwise, yeah, the computer one will show you that, but it doesn't show you on the old one.
0: There you go. Can you still, do you know where to get one? Like, what is the book in WA called? So as I said before, so Melbourne had the Melways. What's the book that you use called? Do you remember? Is it like?
2: It's RAC, I think.
0: Yeah.
2: Yep. Perth and suburbs or something like that.
0: Yeah, there you go. So I'm glad somebody's still using it. They still come in handy. That's good to hear, mate. Safe driving.
2: Yeah, and also with a map,
0: yep.
2: North is always the top of the map.
0: There you go. I learned something.
2: Don't turn it upside down because you're looking at the wrong way.
0: Then you'll be definitely in trouble.
2: That's right.
0: Good on you, Darren. Appreciate your call, mate.
2: Bye.
0: Have a good morning. Darren there in WA still using his Melways. Thank you for those who've texted through to clarify the use of fax machines for doctors. And this is from Lindy. I asked my doctor about faxes and was told that faxes can't be hacked or intercepted, so they're more secure. I don't know. They're using telephone technology. You know, I'm sure the CIA or, you know, Boris and Natasha from Rocky and Bullwinkle could hack it if they wanted to. I don't buy that, Lindy. You know, that's the going thing. Maybe they should just do it. They've always done them. If you're still using a fax, I've got an email and a computer that I'd like to sell you. Anyway, it's Overnights, ABC Radio. We're going to talk in a moment now, in fact, with Dr. Hannah McCann about what happens when you're working in a salon, doing someone's nails, doing someone's hair. Someone comes in, they've had the day from hell, and they just unload on you. They just tell you their story. Oh, this happened to me, then this happened to me, and my husband, girlfriend, wife, whatever, this, that, and the other. And you've got to politely smile and engage and feel sympathetic. But why are you the therapist? How did you become the therapist? That's not what you're there for. And what's the impact of that on the people that have to do the listening and the empathising? We're going to discuss that in just a moment.
3: She's gotten worse. Lots of anger.
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0: Dr. Hannah McCann, welcome to ABC Radio Overnights. How are you going?
6: Good. Thank you so much for having me.
0: I love this conversation because I've always thought it was, you had to be both a service provider, provide a good haircut or a good facial, or, you know, do someone's nails, but you're expected to also be a counsellor. That doesn't sound fair to me.
6: Absolutely. Every single hair and beauty worker that I've talked to over nearly a decade of research now really emphasises how, you know, we think of hair and beauty work as just very technical, but actually there's this extremely important emotional side to the work.
0: And so tell us about the research you've done and the conversations you've had and what you've discovered.
6: Yeah, so it started in 2017 and I've been interviewing and surveying hundreds of hair and beauty workers and clients in Australia. I also worked for 6 weeks in a hair salon as part of this research, observing and being part of the salon life. And what we're finding is that hair and beauty workers just aren't trained or supported for the work that they're having to do every day. So even though it's really joyful being let into every detail of people's lives, There's really no preparation for this in terms of training about the kinds of things that you're going to hear people talk about. So Absolutely everything that happens in life comes into the salon.
0: So people do really open up, do they, Dr. McKenna? They will say things, the most intimate things, to their service provider, who's got no, who's maybe got very little relationship.

0: to their service provider, who's got no, who's maybe got very little relationship with the person themselves, but they feel free to just be really direct and intimate about their most important thoughts.
1: Yeah, and there's so many reasons for this. I mean, partly it's because of the nature of salon visits. You know, often they're repeat. So we might actually see our hairdresser more often than some of our friends.
0: Well, I can tell you, Dr. McCann, I ain't that person because I haven't been to a hairdresser for about 20 years. But anyway, that's my
1: Okay, issue. I hear this a lot too. I hear people say this like, but I never go to a hairdresser.
0: That's because, but I do go get my nails done.
1: Okay. So you know the relationship. And I think it's really interesting talking to manicurists who say, look, the thing you don't think about is that we're holding people's hands all day. It's a very intimate, you know, line of work that's going on here. So there's a high amount of trust as well, especially because you're trusting someone with how you look, which is fundamentally about our identity and how we present to the world. So really, that plus the fact that you're often there for longer periods of time and there's lots of chatting that naturally happens. And people go in to these salons at times of crisis. So it might be that you've had a breakup. It might be that you're having a really bad day. And we think of a salon as a place that makes us feel good. So we go in there and, you know, some salons are across from hospitals. Like there's a salon on every corner. And I've spoke to multiple salon workers near hospitals and they are getting all day people that have just had terminal illness diagnoses and lost loved ones. And that's actually their everyday salon experience.
0: So what can be done? I mean, is this something that the profession itself needs to prepare people for in order for them to do it? Or do we need to change behaviour in terms of the way people approach those service providers so that they're not expecting the salon, you know, the hairdresser or the person, the pedicurist, to be the person that has to counsel them with their problems?
1: It's really important to recognise that salon workers obviously aren't counsellors, and we shouldn't, whatever training ends up being provided, it shouldn't be about kind of upskilling them in terms of becoming real psychologists. What is needed is, at a systematic, fundamental level, well-being training for all salon workers so that they can look after themselves in these situations and refer clients on to the appropriate services and maintain their own well-being as workers. So really kind of protecting their boundaries. And in terms of clients, I mean, it's so fine to share with salon workers because it is such a joyful aspect of the work. I really saw that when I worked in a salon. But what really needs to change is our cultural attitude. I mean, I did a big media analysis of representations of salon workers as part of this work, and still the very negative views of salon workers as kind of low-skilled bimbos really persists in media. And so really changing attitudes about how skilled these workers really are at navigating like social work.
0: Dr. Hannah McCann is with us, Senior Lecturer in Cultural Studies at Melbourne University. She's done research into the pressures faced by salon workers, talking pedicurists, people who do your nails, your hair, beauty therapists, those sorts of people who suddenly find themselves becoming counsellors and psychologists for their clients who feel free to tell them about their problems and ask for advice. Dr. McCann, it must also be difficult for the workers to maintain a distance in their professional and personal lives, because I'd imagine that once somebody does share that sort of intimate detail with you, they would assume that they have a friendship, not just a professional relationship.
1: Yeah, it's such an interesting question because there is such a sense of friendship that develops in these relationships, but then there's also this professional element. It's another reason why we share so much. It's because salon workers kind of feel like friends, but they're also separate to our friend groups most of the time, usually. So they're kind of what we would call intimate strangers in the research literature. So, you know, there's this high degree of trust. We're opening up to them all the time. And, you know, we just have to be careful about this boundary issue because people are getting in the chair and opening up about serious mental health issues sometimes, for example. And a salon worker, you know, they're going to, lots of people are just going to care so much that they will

0: go beyond the boundaries of what's expected in a professional relationship to kind of follow up with people and check that someone's okay, when really what is needed is referral to some professional services.
1: So as customers, as people who do go in and use these services, what's our boundary? Where do we draw the line, and what do we need to be mindful of so that we're not leaving that burden with the people who are doing our nails or cutting our hair?
0: Yeah, I think it's just about recognizing, I mean, the reality for the salon worker. So, you know, if you're in there unloading to them at 10 a.m., they've got someone after you as well. Like, they have to switch between clients. So it can be a pretty kind of traumatic thing when someone's unloading something really big and then crying and so on, and then you just have to switch on to the next person. So I think just being sensitive to the fact that the labor of salon work isn't just the technical cutting and so on of hair, but is this emotional labor. So what are you asking a salon worker to do? And you know what? I always hear people say, but I hear from my salon worker too. They unload on me. Well, fair enough. I mean, honestly, they're getting it all day.
1: Fair enough indeed. It's fascinating, and it's good to be reminded that there is a person who has to take on everything we leave with them when we go into the salon. Thanks for talking to us this morning. Appreciate it.
0: Thanks so much for having me.
1: Dr. Hannah McCann, Senior Lecturer in Cultural Studies at Melbourne University, talking about salon workers and the pressures they face when we tell them our problems. It's Overnights on ABC Radio. Francis Leach here for Trevor Chappell. What a bounce into your Wednesday with Cool and the Gang.

0: Cool and the Gang celebration. Winding up another edition of ABC Radio Overnights for your Wednesday. Francis Leach is my name. I'll do it again tomorrow with you if you're around. And Trevor will be back in a couple of weeks' time. Have yourselves a wonderful Wednesday. But wherever you are around Australia right now, it's time for the news.
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0: ABC News. Good morning, I'm Simon Lauder. The United Arab Emirates says it's come under attack by drones and missiles from Iran for the second day in a row. Bridget Rollison reports from Jerusalem.
1: The Emirati Defence Ministry called on the public to remain calm after it said Iran launched missiles into the UAE for a second day in a row. The attacks marked the first strikes on countries in the Gulf since a fragile ceasefire came into effect nearly 4 weeks ago. On Monday, the UAE said it intercepted 15 Iranian missiles and 4 drones. In one of those attacks, Abu Dhabi said an oil port in Fujairah was set on fire, injuring 3 Indian nationals. The UAE has cancelled flights following the attacks.
0: Iran's Joint Military Command denies it carried out attacks against the UAE, but warns of a crushing response should it strike against it. The World Health Organization says it suspects there may have been rare human-to-human transmission in a deadly outbreak of the rodent-borne hantavirus on a cruise travelling from Argentina. Correspondent Catherine Diss reports.
2: There are 7 confirmed or suspected cases of hantavirus among the passengers, 3 of whom have died, including a Dutch couple and a German national. Around 150 people are stuck on board, including 4 Australians. The virus is rare and usually spread from rats via their feces, saliva or urine. It can cause severe respiratory illness with a high fatality rate of up to 50%. The World Health Organization says it has been informed that there are no rats on board and that the first people who got sick were likely infected before they boarded the luxury cruise.
0: A welfare group says the Reserve Bank's decision to increase interest rates puts even greater financial stress on people with low incomes. The RBA yesterday raised the cash rate by a quarter of a percentage point to 4.35%. The chief executive of the ACT Council of Social Service, Devon Bowles, says people receiving support from Canberra's emergency food relief providers are increasingly distressed by financial pressure.
3: What I'm starting to hear is that sometimes people are coming angry and feeling like the social contract has been broken, because these are people who have played by what they thought were the rules. They've been in full employment maybe their whole lives.
0: Australia's income support safety net is under growing pressure, with more than 8 million people now relying on some form of assistance. More from work reporter Bronwyn Herbert.
4: A new report commissioned by the life insurance industry shows demand has risen across all 11 income support systems, from sick leave and workers' compensation to welfare, super and life insurance over the past decade. Mental ill health now makes up around a third of claims. Christine Cupid from the Council of Australian Life Insurers says there's now 8.5 million Australians requiring support.
5: The entire safety net's under pressure.
4: Life insurers warn the system was never designed to carry this many people and say earlier, better coordinated support is urgently needed to keep Australians working.
0: The federal government has announced it's halting plans for a Melbourne to Brisbane inland rail spanning 1,600 kilometres. The project promised to deliver faster, more resilient freight, resulting in safer roads and less emissions. But the government's revealed funding for the inland rail will end at Parkes, New South Wales. Amid independent estimates, the cost of delivering the project in full now exceeds $45 billion. The New South Wales Health Minister Ryan Park says a new national task force will examine every possible solution to reducing the number of aged care patients left languishing in public hospitals. The New South Wales government is leading the task force alongside the Commonwealth, while also establishing a Productivity and Equality Commission review into older patients stranded in hospital. In February, there were 3,100 aged care patients medically fit for discharge but stuck in hospital because they had nowhere suitable to go. Mr. Park says the task force and inquiry will be led by experts.
6: To make sure that we are looking at every possible solution we can to try and reduce the numbers of people who are getting stuck in our state's hospitals.
0: A search operation is underway this morning for a man believed to be inside a submerged car in the Royal National Park in Sydney's south. Emergency services were called to the Audley Weir in the park around 1:15 a.m. to report a car had gone into the water. The driver, a 20-year-old man, was able to get out of the vehicle, but his passenger, a man believed to be aged in his 20s, was trapped. This is ABC News. For more news at any time, head to ABC Listen.
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8: Hello and good morning to you. It's a Wednesday and you're starting your morning with Ivor De Silva right here on 102.5 ABC Perth and WA. It's just gone 5 minutes past four. Great to be with you, and I do hope I find you fighting fit. Now, while you've been watching the price of the same tank of fuel or the same food bill increase month after month, do you ever stop to think about the chicken that inherited $10 million or Lulu, the border collie, who was left $5 million US dollars? Going to be looking at pets with cash coming up right on the show, but let's kick it off with a bit of Crowded House. They formed in 1985. This one comes from 1991. Crowded House on this Wednesday. Don't dream it's over.

0: That is Crowded House. Don't dream it's over. It's 9 minutes past four.
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0: Yeah, tonight, Gruen, make sure you tune in on ABC TV or anytime on iView. Pets and money. Just how do these million-dollar pets manage their accounts when they can't use a calculator? Dr. Anne Jones has been investigating how the law applies to animals in the latest series of her podcast, What the Duck, Nature's Most Wanted. And she spoke to Professor Prue Vines about animal inheritance.
4: Leona Helmsley's dog, which was apparently left $12 million.
5: Yes, the hotel heiress, Helmsley, apparently had the nickname the Queen of Mean, and I don't know if that was derogatory or a point of pride for her. Anyway, she called her Maltese trouble and then proceeded to eschew some of her family from the will, stating it was for reasons known to them. Ouch! She left about $12 million to trouble. And of course, the grandchildren didn't like that the $12 million was going to trouble, so they took trouble to court. Well, sort of.
4: And eventually they argued that she lacked capacity, so the court just reduced the amount to the dogs from $12 million to $2 million, and the two grandchildren got some of that money.
5: I shouldn't laugh. It's only humorous because of the scale, I think.
4: Yeah.
5: Whereas actually, that's some harsh stuff, being cut out in favour of a lapdog called Trouble.
4: When you really look into it, the situation is that even an American dog cannot be a legal person.
5: I don't know, Professor Prue. A woman in Orange County just pled guilty to registering her dog to vote. Anyway, can you leave money to your pet in your will?
4: What actually happens is that they usually create a special kind of trust. And the problem with the trust is that usually to make a trust, you need somebody to give the money, somebody to be the beneficiary, and you need to know exactly what it's about. So the problem is, if that beneficiary is an animal, there's actually some doubt about whether that's possible.
5: Oh, because I suppose before the law, they're not someone, they're something.
4: So they're less allowed in Australia, but in the US, for example, they have really clear establishment of a situation where an animal or a pet can become the beneficiary of a trust, even though they are not a human.
5: So the animal doesn't technically become a millionaire because they don't have a pocket to keep their gold credit card in. They'll get an allowance or provisions or other benefits from a trust. They essentially become a trust fund kid.
4: Yeah. Yes, it's exactly the same. The other problem is normally we have these rules saying you can't have a trust for too long. They would look at the beginning of the trust being established and say, can we say now when that trust will end? And if they can't, they would say, no, you can't have a trust.
5: Sorry for the naive question, but why does it have to have a fixed duration?
4: This is all about what we call the dead hand. So the law has a concern that people might make wills and try and control the future. So try and control their great-grandchildren, for example. There's this fear that somebody who is 89 and making a will in 2000 will be trying to control someone who lives in 2130.
5: That is a lot of generations of prawns away, isn't it? So how do most, you know, like non-millionaires deal with their pets in their wills?
4: They will often make a will where they say, and I give my dog to Joey, and I wish for Joey to look after the dog, Willie, and that's perfectly valid, but it's very hard to enforce. So you really need to choose that person very, very wisely.
5: As in, Joey's care for your Willie might not meet your standards.
4: The other thing you can do in a will is you can say, I give $50,000 to Joey

0: on condition that he looks after my dog, Willie. And if Joey doesn't do that, then that $50,000 will go to my granddaughter, Clara.
1: Clara will be on high alert for Willie welfare.
0: Clara will be watching.
1: Watching your Willie.
0: That sort of protects the dog because Clara will be thinking, if he doesn't do that, I can leap in and I'll get $50,000.
1: Crafty. A check and balance built in, though potentially setting people you love against each other from the grave, but it's a duck's life, ain't it?
2: That's Dr. Ann Jones for Nature's Most Wanted, a series about when animals get on the wrong side of the law for what the duck. 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It's 14 minutes past four on this Wednesday. Scottish singer, songwriter and actor, Sheena Easton. Bit of the morning train.

0: That is Sheena Easton. Taking the morning train. It's 18 minutes past four.
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0: Now, a report released recently reveals that despite being WA's most affordable regions, renting housing remains out of reach for many of the Midwest and Wheatbelt. Data from Anglicare's 2026 Rental Affordability Snapshot lists the Midwest and Wheatbelt regions as the most affordable, with average rent hitting a $600 per week mark. In Northam, Anglicare says there are no appropriate or affordable properties available, and just 15 in Geraldton, with households needing to earn more than $100,000 to avoid rental stress. The ABC's Midwest and Wheatbelt reporter, Eliza Bidstrup, broke down the report with Anglicare WA General Manager of Advocacy, Sarah Kane.
2: So every year, for about 10 years, we've been capturing the number of available rentals on the same weekend in March. And so that means we're able to compare year on year what's actually available to rent. And also we look at what is affordable and what is appropriate. So when we say affordable, we want the rent, the average rent per week to be less than 30% of the household income. And when we talk about appropriate, we make sure that we look at is the offering of rental appropriate for a family or a couple or an individual so that they get access to accommodation that would suit their needs.
3: How did this year's findings compare to the previous 12 months?
2: Yeah, sure. So we've seen obviously a spike again in the average weekly rental to $747 a week, which is up 74% since 2021. So to be able to afford that $747 a week, the household would need to earn $130,000 a year to keep pace with that rental change. And we still saw that there are no affordable or appropriate properties statewide for anyone that's on job seeker or youth allowance. So even having employment and double income minimum wage, only 4% of rentals are affordable for someone that's on minimum wage.
3: Now, the report does highlight that the Midwest and Wheatbelt regions are considered some of the most affordable rental locations with a median rental price of about $600 per week, but this is still considered out of reach for low-income households. How concerning is this from your perspective?
2: It is concerning because if you look at $600 a week, that's about the household needs to earn about $104,000 a year to make sure they don't move into rental stress. So that cancels out anyone that is on any form of income support, and it would be just affordable for people on double two minimum wage earners in that household. So any scenario that doesn't sort of fit that is going to really be under rental stress. And we know that what we're seeing through our emergency relief services and food access services is that we're increasingly seeing people that are renting in private rentals in sometimes double income households just not able to afford rent.
3: What are some of these stories that you are hearing from people about rental access, especially in regional Western Australia?
2: Yeah, I think it's around the number that are actually available. So the number of rentals are very limited. So even if it does become affordable, it really leans into is it appropriate for what like my family or my household is seeking. And secondly, we need to look at about like what condition or what's the minimum standards has that house offer. Does it have cooling or does it have heating appropriate for what I'm experiencing out in the Wheatbelt?
3: What are some of these tangible change suggestions that Anglicare are proposing that you believe may make a difference in rental affordability and access?
2: Yeah, sure. So one of the big things is around raising the rate of income support. So federally, we really need to ensure that JobSeeker and other forms of income support meet the pace of increasing cost of living and rent, so to something like $82 a day, and improve the minimum wage. Also, we really welcome the government looking at extending and continuing the WA rent relief program to hold people where they are until that the rental market vacancy rate balances. And we'd really welcome some changes to the Residential Tenancy Act. So bringing in some rent stabilisation or rent cap mechanisms, looking at introducing minimum standards. And I think it'll be, it's really opportune and the time is now to put in some long-term thinking, around the Residential Tenancy Act and other forms of support so that when we feel these shocks that West Australians can be safe and secure in their homes.
0: Eliza Bidstrup with that story there. It's 23 minutes past four. It's a Wednesday morning. You're listening or streaming to 102.5 ABC Perth and across WA. Now, time for a modern cover of a classic soul and disco track. The original was released in 1986 by The Source, featuring Candy Station. But the version I have to play for you comes from the Noughties, an indie rock band, Florence and the Machine. Sometimes

0: That is Florence and the Machine. You've got the love.
1: 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Lots of anger.
2: Ursula Carlson. 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Brand new comedy.
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0: Now, good news for campers, because lots of campsites in the Cape Range National Park and surrounding coastal reserves are back online after weeks of cleanup following ex-tropical cyclone Narelle. Paula Hart is the Mill-Uring Discovery Centre manager, and she spoke with Mickey Cusack.
4: Thanks, Mickey. Thanks so much for having me.
5: And I hear we've got some good news for the campgrounds.
4: We do. We've got great news. On Monday, the 27th of April, we were able to open just under 300 campsites across 19 campgrounds in Cape Range National Park and our Ningaloo Coastal Reserve.
5: And that, you know, must have been crazy. You had so much work to do. Are there any that remain closed?
4: Yes, there are at this stage. Unfortunately, Ningaloo National Park received some extensive damage and does require a rebuild. So that will be closed for most of this year. Wankhay and Boat Harbour are also closed, but that is due to access issues at the moment.
5: Okay, but the Cape Range National Park, all campgrounds are reopened except for Boat Harbour and Wankhay. And the Ningaloo Coastal Reserves all are reopened except, is that the sites 12 to 28 at 14 Mile?
4: You are correct. Spot on.
5: Look at me go. And I'm not even a huge camper. I like the outdoors, but I find camping a bit too much effort for me to go into it. What kind of safety checks did you guys have to do before you were able to reopen?
4: We have been through and done some extensive safety assessments. We've been lucky enough to get some strike force teams come up from down south to assist. There was pretty much rebuilding some of the campgrounds, rebollarding. We've lost infrastructure, a lot of trees, and a lot of our shade shelters as well. So, plus all our visitor risk signage all happened to vanish. So that has all had to be assessed before we were able to even contemplate opening the park.
5: Was this one of the longer times it's taken to reopen post-cyclones or natural disasters?
4: Yes, I believe after every other cyclone, we've managed to reopen within a week. So this has definitely been the longest, but it's also been the most significant amount of damage that the parks have seen.
5: And now when travellers or campers are going out there, is there anything they need to be aware of when they're there camping, just in case, you know, the shade sale, I don't know, like ignore the shade sale a bit, but, you know, is there anything people should be aware of?
4: There is still a fair amount of cliff risk damage. So we have got signage in most of our places where the damage has occurred. So we just remind people, please just be mindful of those. And we are still trying to get all our visitor risk signs up in place. At the moment, there is just temporary signs along the coastline.
5: And with all the campers, so they'll be aware that there's going to be risk with the cliffs and they'll look out for those temporary signs. Do you send them emails to let everyone know it's reopened, or how does it happen with the bookings?
4: For the bookings, no, we haven't sent everyone an email. We had updated the DBCA website plus the Park Stay booking system, and then our park alerts on Explore Parks have also all been updated, advising that the parks are now opened, and it also states which ones are still temporarily closed.
5: Yeah, and I'm sure people are checking the socials and keeping up to date quite actively, because everybody wants to know when they go camping. When the safety checkers are out there doing the checks, do they actually camp as well? Do they like stay a night just to see?
4: We've had our strike force teams camping down in the park, camping down in Coral Bay. They're not actually in the campsite themselves, but we also did have our camp hosts scattered throughout the park during the closure, assisting in those cleanups, and they pointed out other things that may have been needing to be done.
5: Yeah, I'm sure you're not just seeing the significant damage, but they would have seen so many things that have changed the environment and the animals and stuff like that.
4: Yeah, they sure did. The first week was a little bit devastating as far as the wildlife goes, but we had wildlife officers, vets and DBCA staff just assisting in that sort of cleanup, which was just a massive credit to all of them to be able to get out there and do that a couple of days straight after the cyclone.
5: Yeah, well, a huge, you know, congratulations to the hard work of those teams and the strike forces to get all those campgrounds back up and running. So just to reiterate, can you just give me the macro level again, which ones are open and which ones are shut?
4: Absolutely. So Cape Range National Park is open and ready for all its visitors, excluding Boat Harbour and 1K. Down at Warra, which is our Ningaloo Coastal Reserves, everything is opened, excluding sites 12 to 28 at 14 Mile. And unfortunately, Ningaloo National Park will remain closed for the foreseeable future.
5: Mm. And I can't, I'm sure you don't know what foreseeable future is. Is that out of your hands?
4: It is a rebuild, but I know our team are working behind the scenes to try and get this completed as soon as possible because we want people back there. We want visitors. We want people to be able to enjoy that pretty special place.
5: Yeah, perfect. All right. Well, thank you so much for your time this morning and I'll chat to you again soon.
4: You're very welcome. Thanks so much. Thanks for having me.
0: That's Paula Hart there from Millering Discovery Centre Manager speaking with Mickey Kuzak. It's 27 minutes to 5 o'clock.
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0: Where it is Wednesday the 6th of May. It's the 126th day of the year with 239 days remaining until we go to 2027. In 1839, explorer John Bateman, one of the key figures in the foundation of Melbourne, dies at the age of 38. 1917, Irish-born Daniel Mannix becomes the Catholic Archbishop of Melbourne, succeeding the deceased Thomas Carr. 1910, George V becomes the King of the United Kingdom and the British Dominions, including Australia, after the death of his father, Edward VII, in London. 1950, the Australian Labor Party under Premier Robert Cosgrove maintains its incumbency at the 1950 state election in Tasmania. And in 2006, singer Grant McLean, one of the founders of the indie rock band The Go-Betweens, dies of a heart attack in Brisbane at the age of 48. Yes, it's a happy birthday to Sigmund Freud, 1856, Austrian neurologist and father of psychology, is born in the Austrian Empire. Orson Welles, 1915, American actor and director, think of War of the Worlds and Citizen Kane, is born in Wisconsin. And Tony Blair, 1953, British Prime Minister, is born in Edinburgh in Scotland. Now, the quote of the day, ask yourself if what you're doing today is getting you closer to where you want to be tomorrow. And that's from Anonymous. Ask yourself if what you're doing today is getting you closer to where you want to be tomorrow. In music on this day in 1965, Mick Jagger and Keith Richards began working on the opening guitar riffs to I Can't Get No Satisfaction, now considered to be one of the greatest hooks of all time. Primarily composed in a hotel room in Florida, hours after Richards purchased a Gibson Fuzzbox, the song was recorded days later at Chicago's storied Chess Studios. Released in June 1965, it gave the Rolling Stones their first number one hit in the US. Enjoy the Rolling Stones. I can't get no satisfaction.

0: 22 minutes to 5. That is the Rolling Stones with I Can't Get No Satisfaction. Now it's time for a bit of Dusty's Tracks.
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2: Oh, and I've got one for you today. If you think that this lady is the queen of pop, I've got good news. When you call my name, Madonna. She's back, and this is the first taste of Madonna new music that you are going to get from an album that I'm sure a lot of you will go and listen to. And we'll start here in Perth with a band that I've played once before for you, Matt and the Manbergs. They're these young under 25s that sound like they're from the 1960s. This one from another early era band, the Bee Gees. This is the sound of the new song. It's called Giving, and it's in support of all the mothers. It's a world exclusive. It actually comes out May 10th. And listen to the lyrics and the feel behind this one from the Manbergs. You know, as a dad now, I really get that selflessness, that understanding of giving to your children. And it really made me appreciate what my mum did for me.

There you have it. New one from the Manbergs. What did you think? I love the orchestra in the background and the feel behind it. Out to all the mums celebrating Mother's Day coming up in just over a week and a half away. That one from our Perth band. Let's get into the track number two. And I did tease you and say it's new music from the Queen of Pop, Madonna.

She hasn't probably been the queen of pop as of recent times. So the last couple of albums, I would have to say, fell a little bit flat for my liking. But she's got a new one. It's called I Feel So Free, and it'll be part of this Confessions 2 album, which comes out July 3. There's 16 songs on that one. And I think it's going to be a bit of a dance floor, a deep house album. So, you know, maybe not like Living on a Prayer, but if you still like to go out and dance, probably early wee hours of the morning, this one you're going to love. She actually released it right before she jumped on stage a few weeks ago with Sabrina Carpenter at Coachella, and the crowd went crazy to see the Queen of Pop back out there on stage. It's called I Feel So Free. I'm on

0: That is new Madonna. It's called I Feel So Free. It's going to be off this album coming out July 3. What did you think about it? Is it your vibe? It's that hedonistic kind of dance floor, deep house feel to it. 0437 221025. Let us know what you thought about those two tracks. And also share all that new music, especially local Perth music, with me at dusty@abc.net.au. That's where I get a treasure trove of what you lovely people are listening to. And I'll be back again with some more great new music next week.
1: Oh, doof, doof, Dusty. I enjoyed that with a bit of Madonna. Loved it. It's 16 minutes to 5 o'clock.
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1: Arch Ferguson was a proud Scot who always said he wanted bagpipes to play him out at his funeral. So when he died, his family put a call on ABC local radio, hoping to fulfil his wish. Here's Eddie Williams with more.
5: Arch Ferguson was full of pride for his heritage. Born outside Edinburgh in Scotland, one of 16 children, he emigrated to Australia in the 1960s. The proud Scot loved the Scottish poet Robbie Burns and loved the bagpipes. He was adored by his family.
6: Our beautiful dad and granddad, Arch Ferguson, has passed away after a beautiful, impactful 93 years of community, of opportunity. He's the most beautiful man.
5: So when Arch died in early 2026, his daughter-in-law Jacqueline made an unusual call out on ABC Southeast New South Wales.
6: He's told us all his life he wanted to be piped out at his funeral, which is on Friday in Narooma. But apparently every piper we've tried is off doing something with the Edinburgh tattoo. So we're looking for somebody who could come and pipe Arch Ferguson out at his funeral. This would mean so much to him and so much to his family.
5: Jacqueline says Arch, with his cheeky smile, was a guiding presence for everyone in his life.
6: He had a really kind heart. He was someone you went to for counsel. He was just a really beautiful, decent man. Everybody remembers him for his Scottish accent that did not budge one bit up until the day that he passed away.
5: Despite the lack of pipers in the region, the call was answered by piper John McMahon from Tilba, who plays at the local Anzac Day ceremonies.
7: I practice down at the Tilba Cemetery up on the headland. So it's away from everybody. It doesn't disturb the dead, which is lovely. So it's just perfect. I can focus on the sea, listen to the music and just keep playing. So that's how it's got known in the village.
5: John knows the power

0: his instrument holds.
1: Anybody that hears pipes playing instantly just get that feeling through their body, you know, and I don't know whether it's because of ancestry or it's the vibration. Somebody needs to write some words on that. I don't really know, but even playing, you're not playing the instrument, you're part of the instrument because you're so attached and the vibration moves through you and stuff like that. And I've played a couple of times where people from different nationalities are there and they've just said, it just gives me this feeling, the hair on the back of my neck stands up.
0: Arch would be laid to rest in his Ferguson tartan kilt later that week, with John's bagpipes ringing out.
1: It's an honour, you know. It's not about the pipe playing, it's just that the family entrust that you can do their loved one fair bidding. So that's what it is about for me. Just, you can tell the love for the family, and that helped me, you know, to make sure I got it right.
2: Oh, my goodness. It did Archie proud, and what it's done for his family is really instilled their heritage in him, and it was sombre but so meaningful. And what it's done for his wife of 65 years, so she's suffering from dementia and has also had several strokes recently, for her being able to comprehend that impact of the bagpipe. You can feel it when someone's playing the bagpipes, let alone when they're standing beside you. So for her, she was having trouble understanding that Archie was gone, but when she felt John playing the bagpipes, she saw his kilt, he held her hand, she touched his kilt and that woolen fabric, she actually had this time of clarity where she said, he's at peace, is he at peace? And we said yes, and she said, thank John. And it just really closed this circle, and it's able to let her now be at peace herself. They wanted to go like the couple in The Notebook, seriously. They were by each other's side for 65 years. We all hoped for a relationship like theirs, where they were just each other's absolute best friend. So it was more than meaningful. And I hope by sharing our story, it's a reminder of what's so right in the world at the moment about human connection, about people caring for others, about kindness and about community.
3: Oh, what a beautiful story there. That one coming from Eddie Williams. It is 10 minutes to 5 o'clock, 102.5 ABC Perth and across WA. Now, Blank Space was originally released on Taylor Swift's fifth album, 1989. Now, after splitting with the USA record label, Swift decided to record her own version of the album, which was released in 2023. Taylor Swift, Blank Space.

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1: where it is time to count down. Yes, we are counting down the top 20 songs from the year 1976. They've been bringing you back memories of days gone by, and we're up to number 8. And in 8th position is a song by British-based pop group Fox from their 3rd album, Blue Hotel. It spent 10 weeks on the chart after reaching a peak of number 4. It marked a return to success for Fox, whose 2nd album, Tales of Illusion, and its single, Strange Ships, had failed to chart. Now, the song was most successful in singer Nusha Fox's native Australia, where it reached number 1 for 4 weeks in the grand old year of 1976.
3: Number 8.

0: That is Single Bed by Fox, coming in at number 8 on the top 20 songs from the year 1976 on Australian radio as we head towards number 1. There'll be some classics coming on the way. Do you think you know what number 1 could be back in 1976? I dare say we have a few magnificent songs. Hope you can stay tuned for that. I'm Ivor De Silva. This is 102.5 ABC Perth and across WA. But it is time to say goodbye to you. I'm going to be taking you to your breakfast programs now. I hope you enjoy it. I'll be back tomorrow. But the time on this Wednesday, it is 5 o'clock.
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0: Good morning, this is ABC News. I'm Garrett Mundy. The United States says other countries, including Australia, will soon be expected to assist in opening the Strait of Hormuz. America's editor John Lyons has more.
1: While the US has managed to escort two US flagged ships through the strait, an estimated 2,000 vessels remain stranded due to the danger posed by travelling through the crucial waterway. US Secretary of Defence Pete Hegseth says the US is setting the conditions for other countries around the world who rely on the strait for the supply of oil to become engaged.
2: We hope Australia would step up, just like we hope Europe steps up, but we're not waiting for them to do so. We're looking to set the conditions to hand to them.
1: Insurance companies are reluctant to grant permission for ships to move through the strait, given danger from missiles and drones.
0: For the second day in a row, the United Arab Emirates says it's intercepted Iranian drones and missiles fired into its territory. Bridget Rollison reports from Jerusalem.
3: The United Arab Emirates says missiles and drones from Iran were fired into its territory again on Tuesday. It comes after the Emirati Defence Ministry says it intercepted 15 missiles and four drones on Monday, while one drone got through its air defences and struck an oil port. The attacks are the first strikes on countries in the Gulf since the ceasefire began on April 8. Iran has denied the attacks, with the Islamic Revolutionary Guard Corps saying it's not carried out any missile or drone operations against the UAE in recent days.
0: The federal government will spend $74 million to set up a counter-terrorism online centre to target online terrorists who try to radicalise young people. The centre would be led by the AFP and ASIO and aim to identify and deter online extremism, including on gaming platforms and in chat rooms. De-radicalisation expert Peter Lowe says the funding should be matched with support programs for at-risk youth.
4: If we do identify people, what's our intervention? What are options to support people who are pre-crime but still possibly risky to the community if their trajectory continues?
0: A community on the New South Wales north coast is mourning the loss of two marine rescue volunteers who died in a boating accident earlier this week. Rhiannon Solomon Marin reports.
5: Six crew members were on board the marine rescue vessel that set off in treacherous waters off Ballina on Monday night. They were heading towards a yacht which ran into trouble off the southern breakwall when the rescue boat rolled. Local volunteers, 62-year-old Frank Pitch and 78-year-old Bill Ewan, were killed along with the man on the yacht. New South Wales Emergency Services Minister Jihad Dib has honoured the courage of the rescuers who made the ultimate sacrifice. He says it's a difficult time for fellow marine rescue crew along with the broader Ballina community.
0: Participants in the National Disability Insurance Scheme say culturally and linguistically diverse communities have been left in limbo. Last month, the federal government announced a major overhaul to curb growth of the $50 billion a year scheme. It includes moving at least 160,000 people off the NDIS by 2030. Participant Nidhi Shekharan says many in her community fear their services will be severely impacted.
6: It's a state of limbo. I don't know where the axe will fall. And I'm not only fighting for me as a person with disability from a multicultural background. I'm fearful of my friends going through the same thing.
0: A Vietnam veteran has received one of Australia's highest military honours nearly 60 years after his service. John O'Halloran was awarded the Medal of Gallantry yesterday in a ceremony at Government House in Perth. As a 21-year-old in early 1960s,

0: 1967 at the height of the Vietnam War, Mr. O'Halloran led a fixed bayonet charge against a Viet Cong stronghold during Operation Bribey. WA Governor Chris Dawson says the award recognises the tremendous bravery Mr. O'Halloran and his battalion showed during their service.
1: John, on behalf of our nation, as Governor of Western Australia, I'm proud and humbled to be able to recognise what you did on behalf of our country.
0: The Australian share market is expected to open around 0.5% higher after a strong night on Wall Street. The Dow Jones is up 0.75% to reach a fresh record high. The S&P 500 is also in record territory, and the Nasdaq jumped 1%. Brent crude has eased back around 3% to $110 a barrel. The dollar is buying 71.8 US cents. Wednesday's weather, some morning fog likely over the inland southwest, light showers close to the south coast and across the Eucla, the chance of a shower or thunderstorm over the northwest Kimberley. A sunny day in Perth, easterly winds 15 to 25 kilometres an hour, a forecast top of 23 degrees. Right now in the city, it's 12.7.
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4: Good morning. It is 5 past 5. Welcome to The Breakfast Show on this Wednesday, the 6th of May. I will, of course, be with you through until 8 o'clock this morning. So thanks for tuning in. Got some big names on The Breakfast Show for you this morning. Ross Wilson, Aussie music legend, is going to chat to you after 6 o'clock this morning. He's coming back to Perth. He is performing and he is responsible for some of the biggest hits that we sing along to from back in the day. Daddy Cool, Mondo Rock. He's had some solo hits. Ross Wilson will join you on The Breakfast Show after 6 o'clock this morning. I'm looking forward to chatting with him. And after 7, it is Josh Tracy from the Fremantle Dockers who will drop by for a chat. It is a big week for the Dockers. They are on a good run, 7 wins in a row. And it is a Thursday night clash this week. So tomorrow night, Freo will take on Hawthorn in Perth at Perth Stadium. Looking forward to that. It's a big test for the Dockers, second versus third on the ladder. And as we get to round 9 of the AFL season, things are going along quite nicely for the Dockers. So Josh Tracy, their big forward, will join you for a chat after 7 o'clock this morning. Now, I wonder how you're reacting to yesterday's interest rate news. I'll bring you the latest developments on that in terms of what it means for the federal budget next week. We know that the Reserve Bank yesterday lifted interest rates from 4.1 to 4.35%. It is the third rise in a row, and it effectively wipes out all of those cuts from last year. So the interest rates are back to where they were in early 2025. And what does it mean for the federal budget? Well, the Treasurer Jim Chalmers has been speaking in Canberra this morning. We'll bring you some of what he has had to say during The Breakfast Show this morning ahead of that federal budget, where the big decisions are around what they try to save and what they try to spend, because the more money that they put in our pockets, the more we are likely to spend, the more that economists say that will lift inflation, and the more that adds to the risk of yet another interest rate rise. So I'm following that for you this morning, and if there's anything you'd like to add, please get in touch on the phones 1300 221 0025 to have your say on anything that we're discussing this morning at 7 past 5. Let's begin with some music on 102.5 ABC Perth.

0: It's Huey Lewis in the news. If this is it on 102.5 ABC Perth at 11 minutes past five, this is Wednesday morning. And you know, I've been saying this week that the weather forecast is pretty much just staying the same. I will have a look for you. Is that there might be the chance of a little bit of rain somewhere in WA. I'll give you the details next.
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0: Well, you know, at the start of the week, the forecast for the metro area was just sunny and 23 degrees right across the week. Well, that's been the case so far. And again today, that is the forecast. Sunshine, 23 degrees for today. And again tomorrow, we're sitting on 12 degrees in the city right now. Now, Kununurra is looking at sunny conditions and 34 degrees today with a current temperature of 25. But in Broome, the forecast says a possible shower and a maximum of 34 degrees, right now sitting on 21. A stretch of sunshine through the Pilbara, Port Hedland, sunny and 33 degrees today with a current temperature of 16. Karratha, sunny and 32 degrees, currently 19. Carnarvon, looking at sunshine and 29 degrees today, currently it is 14. Meekatharra, you're also looking at sunny skies and a top of 23 degrees, right now sitting on 12. Geraldton, also sunny, 27, the forecast top. It is 15 at the moment. Kalgoorlie-Boulder, you should stay fine, but a bit of cloud around today with a top of 19 degrees and a current temperature of 10. Bunbury, sunshine, 21, the forecast top. 11 degrees at the moment. Narrogin, partly cloudy skies, but staying fine, 19 the top, just 8 degrees at the moment. Albany, cloudy and a maximum of 19 degrees, currently 12. And Esperance, well, you are looking at a possible shower for your Wednesday, a maximum of 19 degrees and currently sitting on 15. I'll check in with the Bureau a bit later on this hour. I think they've done a slight tweak to the metro forecast, but it is remaining sunny right through to the weekend and beyond at this stage anyway. 13 past five now, 102.5 ABC Perth.

That's Christine Arnoux, Sunshine on a Rainy Day on 102.5 ABC Perth. I think we got the sunshine, not much of a rainy day around WA today. It is 17 past five. You're with Mark Gibson for breakfast on this Wednesday morning. And some of the stories making news, well, the rise in interest rates again from the Reserve Bank yesterday and a big fine handed out to the Carlton Football Club.

0: I don't care that we're coming back to Wednesday nights on the ABC. 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
3: 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ABC Perth.
4: At 18 past five, well, the Reserve Bank Governor is warning the Treasurer against big handouts in next week's federal budget, warning it could lock in high inflation for longer. The RBA lifted rates for the third consecutive time yesterday, putting the average borrower just over $100 a month worse off. ABC political reporter Evelyn Mansfield is at Parliament House.
5: RBA Governor Michelle Bullock has effectively put the Treasurer and the government on notice. The RBA has used the lever it has, rate hikes, to try and tackle inflation, and now it's up to the government next Tuesday to not do anything that will further fuel inflation. Michelle Bullock said yesterday that, yes, conflict in the Middle East and the war in Iran has added to inflation, and we've certainly seen that in fuel prices, but she says it was already too high before that. So what this really means for the federal budget is to not do anything that's going to further fuel inflation, things like handouts, even though that might sound nice to Australian families and particularly mortgage holders who are now facing their third rate hike this year. That could mean, depending on just how much your mortgage is, something like $200 to $300 more a month than you were paying. This is the warning yesterday from Michelle Bullock.
6: The extent to which government make up the shortfalls for households by giving them more money, it makes it harder to dampen demand.
5: Now, the government has really stressed that its budget on Tuesday will be responsible, and the Prime Minister yesterday was really stressing that it will be in line with Labor values. This reporting yesterday in News Corp papers was around a $200 to $300 offset for working Australians who are paying tax, and several people in the government, including the Prime Minister, were asked about that yesterday, not willing to confirm or deny this, just saying that there is often speculation in the lead-up to the budget saying sometimes it's right, sometimes it's not right. And the Prime Minister certainly didn't want to get into what he was calling hypotheticals yesterday about whether a tax offset like that could further add to inflation.
4: Evelyn Mansfield there in Canberra at 20 past five. The World Health Organization says it suspects there might have been rare human-to-human transmission in a deadly outbreak

0: left the southernmost tip of Argentina in late March. It's currently stationed off the Cape Verde Islands west of Africa. It's in quarantine. Authorities there not allowing it to dock out of fears that the virus could further spread. Now, this all started after a Dutch couple on board fell ill. Back on April the 11th, the man died on board the ship. His wife then later passed away after she was transported off the ship with his body. A few days after that, a German passenger then passed away, and four other people have since fallen ill and are suspected to be infected with the virus. About 150 people are stranded on board the ship. Four Australians are included in that number, but we haven't managed to get any information on those passengers today. We have had a detailed update from the World Health Organization, which says that while rare, it now suspects that there has been some human-to-human transmission of the virus, which is usually spread by rats in their feces, urine or saliva. It also says that it has been informed that there are no rats on board the ship.
1: We do believe that there may be some human-to-human transmission that's happening among the really close contacts, the husband and wife, people who've shared cabins, etc. Our assumption is that they were infected off the ship. Based on the current information and what we know about previous outbreaks, WHO assesses the overall risk to the public as low.
0: This is a rare disease. It does have huge consequences, though. It causes severe respiratory illness, and the fatality rate can be as high as up to 50%. The only hope for those that get it is that it's caught early. The ship now plans to travel to Spain, but authorities there not yet confirming if they will allow the ship to dock.
2: Catherine Diss reporting there. So the ship's still sitting off that West African coast with a whole lot of people stuck in their cabins. It is 23 past five. The US Secretary of State Marco Rubio has declared Operation Epic Fury is over as the Trump administration looks to position its current operations in the Strait of Hormuz as purely defensive. ABC's America's editor John Lyons has more.
3: It appears the Americans now, we've had the Secretary of State Marco Rubio and the Secretary of Defense Pete Hegseth, both seem to be trying to wind down the expectations and suggesting that we're coming towards the end of this war. We've obviously seen in the last day or two chaos in the Strait again. We've seen the US trying to escort two US flagged ships through the Strait. They've managed to get them through reportedly, but there's about 2,000 or other vessels that are stranded. And clearly this is damaging the world economy. Clearly Donald Trump's feeling political pressure. And so the Americans are now saying that the ceasefire is not over. It's holding, albeit is fragile. Let's have a listen to what the US Secretary of Defense, Pete Hegseth, said a short time ago.
4: No, the ceasefire is not over. Ultimately, this is a separate and distinct project. And we expected there would be some churn at the beginning, which happened. And we said we would defend and defend aggressively, and we absolutely have. Iran knows that.
3: There is the possibility that it could escalate militarily. It could get back to the bombing of Iran that we saw only a few weeks ago. In this situation, there are always back channels. And we've seen in the past between Iran and the United States with Israel as well, that there are usually back channels of communication going on. And that's been hinted at by some of the US administration. So I'm sure that there will be some sort of negotiations going on behind the scenes, but publicly both the United States and Iran want to be seen to be playing tough. And so we don't really know yet which way this will go, but I'm sure the United States now, even more than Iran, wants to see an end to this.
2: John Lyons reporting from Washington, D.C. The time is 25 past five. Some of the stories making news. And in footy, Carlton has been fined $75,000 for bringing the game into disrepute after the AFL finished its investigation into the club's handling of the Elijah Hollands mental health episode. Footage of Hollands during the match against Collingwood sparked concern from fans watching in the stands. And the AFL has found that the club should have removed him from the ground much earlier than the fourth quarter. Now, the governing body determined that the club brought the game into disrepute, pointing the

0: finger at the club as a whole, but saying no individuals were responsible. Now, Carlton will pay the full fine, $75,000. It's one of the highest that's been handed out. They'll pay it to the AFL's mental health partner, Headspace. And it's also prompted the AFL to bring in some changes at footy clubs across the country. So one of them is they're mandating that a full-time psychologist be employed for AFL and AFLW programs. That news coming through yesterday afternoon, the response to the Elijah Holland's mental health episode and Carlton being hit with a pretty hefty $75,000 fine. They are some of the stories making news on this Wednesday, the 6th of May.
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0: December 1963. Oh, what a night. That's the Four Seasons on 102.5 ABC Perth. It is Wednesday morning, sitting on 12 degrees. Should be another beautiful day, though. Blue sky, 23. Garrett Mundy's walked into the studio. Well, that just brings blue sky, fine weather energy. Hello, Garrett.
1: I wish I was 23.
0: I'm talking about the temperature. We're not talking about age.
1: I know. I just kind of wish I was 23.
0: You're just lamenting your youth and wanting it back.
1: It wasn't that great anyway. In the news this morning, Mark, the US Secretary of State is accusing Iran of committing economic arson in the Strait of Hormuz while insisting America is in the midst of a defensive operation dubbed Project Freedom. The operation involves US naval ships protecting stranded vessels attempting to transit the strait. Marco Rubio also says 10 civilian sailors have died due to the ongoing conflict. Russian attacks on Ukraine have killed at least 22 people in a single day in one of the most intense series of strikes in recent months. 12 people were killed in a single strike on the city of Zaporizhia. It comes as both Russia and Ukraine each announced unilateral ceasefires, with no sign yet that either side is willing to accept the others. And a Vietnam veteran has received one of Australia's highest military honours nearly 60 years after his service. John O'Halloran was awarded the Medal of Gallantry yesterday at a ceremony at Government House in Perth. As a 21-year-old in early 1967, at the height of the Vietnam War, Mr. O'Halloran led a fixed bayonet charge against a Viet Cong stronghold during Operation Bribey. More news, Mark, at 6 o'clock.
0: Thank you, Garrett. You kicked off there with the latest in the Middle East. I'm going to chat to our US correspondent in a few minutes because it's very hard to make sense of what is going on, isn't it? Whether there is a ceasefire, there is not a ceasefire, whether the Strait of Hormuz is open, whether it's closed. It's so hard to keep up with.
1: Is the UAE being bombarded by Iran? Is Iran not doing that as it says it is?
0: Is Donald Trump just putting some positive spin? Oh, well, the war's nearly over. We're achieving this. I don't know what they're achieving, but anyway.
1: It's a mini war.
0: Yeah, there's wars within wars. Garrett, thank you. We'll see you at 6 o'clock with the news. 28 minutes to 6 now.
2: What happened in that late tribunal hearing? What went on during the day in sport? 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
0: Yes, and I will bring you the latest from the US in just a few minutes at 28 to 6 on 102.5 ABC Perth.

0: You can do magic on 102.5 ABC Perth. That is appropriate. It is a song by America. And in just a moment, I am taking you to the United States of America for a chat with our correspondent about what is going on in that part of the world. And the answer is always plenty. It is 24 minutes to six. But just a heads up, some pretty big names still to come on The Breakfast Show this morning. Aussie music legend Ross Wilson will join you for a chat in about an hour from now. He is bringing a live show back to Perth and the Southwest, your chance to see him and a chance to reminisce over some of those big hits from Daddy Cool to Mondo Rock and everything in between. Ross Wilson joining you a little later, and Fremantle forward Josh Tracy also on the show today because the Dockers are playing at home tomorrow night. Yes, it's a Thursday night match against Hawthorn. It is second versus third. It is a big match, and Josh Tracy will talk to you about it after 7 o'clock this morning.
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0: Time to take you to the US this morning, and NBC reporter Meg

0: Leibowitz, who's also our correspondent. Hello, Megan.
1: Good morning. How are you?
0: I'm well, thank you. I should point out by saying, if you think this conversation starts off a little heavy, we are going to chat about something really frivolous, the Met Gala as well, and some of the outfits and some of the craziness. So we will get there in a few minutes from now. But firstly, I hope you don't mind me asking you this. I'm finding it hard to make sense of where the truth lies, and I guess that's what happens in a war. We are used to hearing propaganda from both sides when there is a conflict. This war in the Middle East, US and Iran, we haven't heard much about Israel for a while, but they're involved as well. What is happening with the ceasefire? There's been talk that the US and Iran have been trading fire in recent days. Is there a ceasefire? Is it in place? What is the latest?
1: Yeah, that's right. So they have been trading fire in recent days. Most recently, it comes after President Trump had announced an initiative that he called Project Freedom, with the goal of helping other ships pass through the Strait of Hormuz, which still is really remaining largely closed as the conflict continues. And that's really impacting oil and gas prices around the world. But Iran has then targeted, allegedly, according to the U.S., U.S. ships in the Strait. And the U.S. has responded by hitting small Iranian boats that they say Iran has used to target the U.S. and striking Iranian drones as well. But despite all of that, we heard today from top defense officials, and Defense Secretary Pete Hegseth said in a press conference today that he said that the ceasefire wasn't over, despite both sides trading this fire in the Strait of Hormuz. We also heard from Chairman of the Joint Chiefs of Staff, General Dan Kane, and he said at that same press briefing that the attacks from Iran on commercial ships and U.S. forces since the start of the ceasefire were below the threshold for these renewed combat operations, is how he had put it. And he had also laid out a little bit in more detail about some hostilities that have still taken place since the ceasefire had been announced. He said that since the ceasefire had been announced, Iran had fired at commercial ships 9 times, seized 2 container ships, and that they've attacked U.S. forces more than 10 times. Now, at the same time, President Trump is warning still that the U.S. will respond forcefully if Iran attacks U.S. ships. He said in a recent interview with Fox News that if Iranian forces attacked American ships, he said that, in his words, that they would be blown off the face of the earth, is how he put it. So certainly high tensions in recent days as well. But according to U.S. officials today, they're still saying that this means that the ceasefire is still holding as it continues, but certainly no sign that we're getting back to normal anytime soon with the Strait of Hormuz, as we're still really feeling the higher energy prices in the U.S. and around the world.
0: Yeah, I want to ask you about that in just a moment, but that's so confusing to me. You know, a ceasefire, yet they're firing at each other. And the Trump administration overnight kind of positioning itself in regards to these operations in the Strait of Hormuz as being purely defensive. I mean, that's how they're describing it?
1: Yeah, so they've been maintaining that they'll respond if and when Iran attacks U.S. ships. But he had announced this project over the weekend that he had said was to help countries that had ships that were stuck in the Strait that did not have anything to do with the war. So he had characterized this as a humanitarian gesture that he had wanted to help to get those ships out, to help the crew members on the ships, and to help the countries that had really been impacted by the ships being shut down as this war continues. But, you know, again, really, it's as even since he announced that, it's really unclear whether that will actually be truthful in any way, because the traffic still is significantly lower than how it had been before the war had started.
0: Mm. You mentioned the impact then in the US. I'm keen to find out from you this morning, Megan, because let me give you a quick snapshot here in Australia. You know, our fuel prices have been going through the roof. Just yesterday, our Federal Reserve, so the Reserve Bank of Australia, lifted official interest rates for the third consecutive time. We are heading into a federal budget next week where there's a really big focus on spending and fears that we keep driving inflation higher. What's happening in the US? What's happening with gas prices? What's happening with how Americans feel about all this?
1: Yeah, so gas prices have gone up a whole lot since the war started. So today, gas prices hit about $4.48 a gallon.

0: million on average. That's in US dollars. And that is more than $1.50 up since the war had started. So a really significant increase, and people who we've spoken to are feeling it. We had colleagues who were speaking to voters at different primaries today, talking about the issues that matter to them, and the economy and gas prices came up. And there was actually an interesting poll that came out recently. It was a poll done by the Washington Post, ABC News, the American ABC News, and Ipsos, and it asked Americans how they were feeling about certain issues, including the situation with Iran, where 66%, two-thirds had disapproved of President Trump's handling of the war, only a third approved. In terms of the cost of living, 76% of U.S. adults disapproved, with only 23% approving. So those are significant margins. Overall, the president's disapproval rating hit a high over the course of his two terms. It sits at 62%, according to that poll, with his approval rating only at 37%. Now, you know, the backdrop to all of this too is that we're going into we're in an election year right now. We're getting into the election season that takes place this fall, the midterm elections, when a third of the Senate and all of the U.S. House is up for elections. And the economy is always a top issue for voters. Gas prices are always at the forefront of people's minds. And so this is the sort of thing that, you know, politically is becoming an issue here as well, as candidates are going to have to confront this issue of rising gas prices and energy prices on the campaign trail.
1: Yeah, for sure. Megan, last time I spoke to you, you'd been at that White House correspondents' dinner where shots were fired. The president said he was going to reschedule that. Has that happened?
0: We have no word on that quite yet, but you know, certainly something that we're keeping an eye on. It is something that he had said at the time that he wanted to reschedule that, but it's unclear whether that will actually happen so far. You know, certainly if that were to be announced, then there would be questions about how security would be impacted, considering everything that happened last time, and heightened fears about you know, security and political violence in the country. But good question.
1: It just came into my mind. He said that that'll happen within 30 days. So let us know if that gets rescheduled, won't you?
0: Absolutely.
1: And the former FBI director, James Comey, was indicted last week. Just remind us, what's he being accused of?
0: Yeah, so he was being accused of threatening President Trump's life and transmitting that threat across state lines via a social media Instagram post. So all of this really centers around this Instagram post that he made last year. It was a post that showed pictures of seashells that were arranged to read 8647. So if you're unfamiliar what the term 86 means, it's a term that's commonly used in restaurants when an item is sold out, but it's also informally used to mean things like get rid of or cancel. And then 47, President Trump is the 47th president of the United States. And so authorities, the Department of Justice was arguing that it was some kind of threat against the president. Now, Comey had promptly deleted that post and said at the time that it didn't occur to him that anyone would interpret that as being violence. Acting Attorney General Todd Blanche over the weekend was on NBC's show Meet the Press. And on that show, he said that the indictment goes beyond that Instagram post. He said that it's really about a body of evidence that prosecutors collected over the course of 11 months. And he said he wasn't permitted to share more about the evidence that was collected against Comey, but that people would get more information about the trial. And Comey, after the indictment, had reiterated that he was innocent and also that he wasn't afraid.
1: Megan Leibowitz from NBC. That's who you're listening to at 14 minutes to 6 on 102.5 ABC Perth. Megan, I know you're a bit of a big deal in the US. You were invited to that White House correspondents' dinner, but were you invited to the Met Gala?
0: I don't know about being a big deal, but that would be amazing. That just looked absolutely incredible. I'm seeing pictures on my screen now. It looked like a really cool event. It's really this high profile fashion event. The theme this year was costume art. And so people wore some really elaborate costumes, and you had A-list celebrities there like Rihanna, Kim Kardashian, Blake Lively, Bad Bunny, Beyonce, of course.
1: Nicole Kidman took her daughter, I noticed.
0: Oh, you know, see, I didn't realize that.
1: So you weren't focused on the Aussie, were you?
0: Yeah, but she was Nicole Kidman was a co-host alongside Venus Williams as well, and magazine executive editor, executive I should say, Anna Wintour. So you know, some really high profile people there. There was some controversy as well. So Amazon founder Jeff Bezos and his wife Lauren Sanchez Bezos, they were the honorary co-chairs. There were some people who had been pushing for the event to be boycotted. There were some protests leading up to it. And Jeff Bezos appeared to have skipped the red carpet.
1: Well, didn't he? They donated $10 million or something to keep the event going? Or
0: they were, I don't know the exact number, but they helped fund it as honorary co-chairs.
1: Yeah, right. I tell you what, have a quick search for Nicole Kidman as she arrived, because I didn't realize she was co-hosting. So it's a very sweet moment, because she arrived with her daughter, Sunday Rose, and they were both interviewed on the red carpet. And it was just so sweet, because I think Sunday is about 17, but she's still in school. And the comment was, you know, they're off to the Met Gala, but then she's going to school the next morning. I mean, imagine that.
0: Oh, wow.
1: Imagine being, you know, oh, yeah, last night I was at the Met Gala, you know.
0: Right. I can't imagine those classroom conversations happening that morning. What a cool experience.
1: Yeah. Imagine your mum's Nicole Kidman and you're just off to the Met Gala. It's quite extraordinary. Hey, Megan, thank you as always so much for all those updates. And let us know if the White House Correspondents' Dinner gets rescheduled. And we'll chat to you again soon.
0: Thank you so much.
1: Good on you. Megan Leibowitz there. She's a reporter with NBC in the United States and chats to us about what's going on in the US right here on The Breakfast Show on 102.5 ABC Perth. It's 11 minutes to 6.
2: Come on. Yeah.

0: That's the Irish singer. He's sort of Irish Aussie, really, Ronan Keating. I mean, he lives in Australia, doesn't he? Loving Each Day on 102.5 ABC Perth. It's 8 minutes to six. How could you not be loving each day at the moment with the weather the way it is? We'll head off to the Bureau and get the latest next.
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4: 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Weather.
0: 7 minutes to six now. Let's get the latest on the weather around WA, which has been a little bit of rinse and repeat this week. Christy Johnson at the Bureau. Good morning to you.
5: Good morning, Mark.
0: I've got to tell you how the week started, Christy, because I've been speaking to Jess Lingard, obviously, the past couple of days. And when we looked at the forecast for Perth at the start of the week, it was sunny and 23 degrees for Monday, Tuesday, Wednesday, Thursday, Friday, Saturday. And I noticed there's been a slight alteration to Friday, now says 24.
5: I know. Hold the press.
0: It makes your job a little bit tough, doesn't it, when the weather's just the same every day?
5: Well, yes and no. It makes us come up with new and interesting ways to say fine and sunny.
0: That's a good point. That's a good point. Well, here's the other game we're playing this week, Christy. Seeing that was the forecast, 23 and fine every single day, we're having a look at how close the Bureau gets. Jess was quite happy to play along with this because Monday it was 22.8, so that was pretty close. Yesterday, 23.7, just a tad warmer.
5: Oh, yeah, I guess that technically would round to 24, wouldn't it? But it was pretty close, you know, 0.7 off.
0: Exactly. We can take it. It's consistent stuff. All right, well, do you want to give us a bit of a whip around WA? Because the sunny conditions are pretty much everywhere. I noticed on the forecast this morning just a couple of places with the chance of a little bit of a shower.
5: Yeah, so mostly that's down around the south coast. We've got that big high pressure system sitting to the southwest of the state at the moment. So what that means with, of course, winds going anti-clockwise around a high, they're coming in off the water onto the south coast, and that might just push one or two showers along. We've seen this morning, or in the last 24 hours, about a millimetre or two around Esperance Way. Eucla has had sort of about 4 millimetres. So it's been a few showers. We could see a few continuing along that south coast or sort of southeastern parts of the state, maybe up into the southern goldfields, maybe even southern parts of the south interior, possibly bits of the Great Southern. Just have a bit of cloud and maybe a slight chance of a shower, but I think most of it will be near the coast. Otherwise, there is a little bit of sort of lowish cloud through the south as well, particularly sort of inland parts of the southwest district and some parts of the Great Southern. Looks like maybe there's a little bit of fog under some of that cloud, might get low enough to cause some fog, or there could be a few fog patches around. So maybe taking care if you're out on the roads in that way. Otherwise, it's pretty much sunny apart from up in the Kimberley. There's a bit of a trough through the Kimberley. We've had some showers and storms through probably more so the eastern Kimberley in the last 24 hours. So Halls Creek Airport actually got quite a heavy thunderstorm up there, 58 millimetres reported in the last, since 9 a.m. yesterday, 42 at Mount House airstrip. Most other places, rain gauges up there reporting less than 10 millimetres, but a couple of slightly heavier falls there. Today, I think the risk of showers and storms is going to move more towards the west, so sort of more around the northwest part of the Kimberley. Could see some afternoon showers and thunderstorms. And then, yes, really across the rest of the state, sunny, maybe a little bit windy too, particularly through sort of parts of the Pilbara, Gascoyne, parts of the interior, maybe the northern goldfields, particularly this morning, a bit of a surge around that ridge. Not too much else to speak of.
0: That all sounds pretty good. What about some temperatures then around our towns around WA?
5: Yeah, so starting up in the north, about 34 at Kununurra, Wyndham, Broome, maybe a possible shower around Broome. Port Hedland, 33, Karratha, 32, Carnarvon, 29 and sunny, Kalbarri, 28 and sunny, Geraldton, 27. Into the central wheat belt, 22 at Northam, 19 for Southern Cross. In the Goldfields, 19 also at Kalgoorlie. 19 also for Esperance, Eucla and Albany with the chance of a shower at those places. Up into the Great Southern, 19 also at Narrogin, 18 for Katanning. Bunbury and Margaret River both heading for 21 and mostly sunny. And as we've already discussed, 23 for the city, also 23 at Mandurah, Rockingham, Ellenbrook and Yanchep.
0: All hitting 23 degrees today. That's the plan anyway. All right. So to summarise all that, Christy, the chance of a little bit of rain at the very top and the very bottom of the state and fine everywhere in between.
5: That pretty much sums it up. Yep. You got in one.
0: Nicely done. Thanks so much for all that. I'll chat to you at 7:30.
5: Thanks, Mark.
0: All right, speak then. Christy Johnson there at the Bureau. Beautifully done. At a couple of minutes away from 6 o'clock on 102.5 ABC Perth. Now, I would like to know from you, you can give me a call during the news if you like. What is a TV show that you were absolutely addicted to that you can specifically remember gathering around, sitting down to watch the final episode? We don't really get to do that anymore, do we? It's all about streaming and watching things when we want. Well, wasn't that long ago we would gather around for appointment viewing. And on this day, 22 years ago, millions of people gathered around for the final episode of this show.

0: Yeah, it was Friends. The final episode went to air on the 6th of May, 2004. So was it Friends that you loved? And do you remember gathering around for the final episode and ringing your mates and gossiping about it the next day? The final episode of Friends. I want to take a look at it after the news. Tell me, though, any show at all, what was the one that you remember? The final episode. Everyone gathered around. It was ending. It was a sad day. 1-300-222-1025. Tell me about your favourite TV shows and those final episodes you watched. We'll take a look at that and plenty more on the other side of the news. It is 6 o'clock.
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2: While Australia Post can honestly say they're not closing post offices, the sad reality is when a small businessman can't make a profit, he has to shut his door. So your post office is closed because of the actions of Australia Post.
3: ABC News. Good morning, I'm Garrett Mundy. The US President Donald Trump says he's making tremendous deals with Iran and it knows what not to do if it wants to avoid a resumption of hostilities in the Middle East. His comments come as American military leaders say a ceasefire remains in effect and after Iran was blamed for new attacks in the Strait of Hormuz and against the United Arab Emirates. The UAE says it's come under attack for a second consecutive day. Asked by journalists about what might constitute a breach of the ceasefire, President Trump claimed Tehran knows what to do.
4: They know what not to do, more importantly, actually. And, you know, they fired them in little boats with pea shooters, you know, the pea shooters, little boat with little, you know why? Because they don't have any boats anymore. Their navy is comprised of, they call them little boats, right?
3: The World Health Organization says it suspects human-to-human transmission between a Dutch couple who died from the rare hantavirus after falling ill on a luxury cruise. Correspondent Catherine Dish reports around 150 people are stuck on board, including four Australians.
5: Hantavirus is usually spread from rats via their feces, saliva or urine, but it is rarely transmitted from human to human. The World Health Organization says it believes the Dutch couple aboard the cruise, which left Argentina in late March, could have both become ill because they were in close contact and suspects they were most likely infected before boarding the ship. A German national has also died and another four people have since fallen ill. The ship is currently sitting off the Cape Verde Islands west of Africa and is due to travel to Spain next, but authorities there are yet to decide if they'll accept the vessel.
3: The Treasurer is promising next week's federal budget will take inflation seriously. The Reserve Bank has lifted interest rates for the third time this year, warning Australia must get on top of inflation now before it gets much worse. Governor Michelle Bullock also warned extra federal and state government spending could make it harder to tame inflation. Jim Chalmers says the budget won't include major stimulus spending.
6: We know that you are paying a hefty price for this war in the Middle East and this decision on interest rates will make things harder. And that's why this budget will be a really responsible budget which takes the inflation challenge seriously because we know that people are under pressure.
3: The federal government has halted plans for the Melbourne to Brisbane Inland Rail amid concerns the project could cost more than $45 billion to complete. Political reporter Lexi Junowick has the details.
7: Spanning 1,600 kilometres, Inland Rail promised to deliver faster, more resilient freight, resulting in safer roads and less emissions. But the government has revealed funding for the project will end at parks in regional New South Wales. In a statement, Minister for Infrastructure Catherine King says the government is taking sensible decisions to realign the future of Inland Rail and build a safe, efficient and reliable network for the future. Construction between Beveridge in Victoria and parks will be completed by the end of next year through the reallocation of $1.75 billion in previously announced off-budget funding.
3: More Australians are relying on support when illness or injury stops them working and the cost is rising fast. Here's National Work reporter Bronwyn Herbert.
8: New figures reveal close to $80 billion a year is now being spent on income support as a growing number of workers exhaust sick leave and move onto long-term payments. Mental health conditions are among the biggest drivers, with researcher Ross Isles from Monash University warning the longer people are out of work, the less likely they are to return.
9: Mental health seems to be having a bigger toll on people's ability to work.
8: The research was commissioned by the Council of Australian Life Insurers. Experts say the system intervenes too late and is costing workers, employers and the economy.
3: In Super Netball, West Coast Fever captain Jess Anstis says her side learnt important lessons from its come-from-behind win over the Sunshine Coast Lightning on the weekend. The Fever trailed by 5 goals at half-time but overpowered the Lightning in the second half to record the 58-54 victory. They'll next face the Thunderbirds at home and could leapfrog the Adelaide side into second spot on the ladder with a win. Anstis has told the ABC's Extra Time the Sunshine Coast result showed her side can fight back when under pressure.
10: Probably the learning and the good thing from it was our ability to come back from behind, which is probably good to have throughout the season, to have these kind of games and be able to learn from them and get the experience, especially heading into the back end of the season.
3: Wednesday's weather, some morning fog possible over the inland southwest district, light showers close to the south coast and across the Eucla, southern goldfields and southern interior, a windy morning for the Pilbara, Gascoyne and northern goldfields. Perth is a sunny day, a top of 23. Right now in the city, it's 12.5 degrees.
1: 102.5 ABC Perth. Traffic.
0: Alrighty, 6:05. Let's get a first check of the roads. Belinda is at Main Roads. Hi, Belinda. How are we looking?
11: Good morning to you, Mark. We're looking really good out there at the moment. Not a lot going on, which is always good news. Mitchell Freeway southbound is building around Whitfords Avenue, and Kwinana Freeway northbound is busy in that usual spot, the Thomas Road merge through to Anchortel Road. But Graham Farmer Freeway, Northbridge Tunnel, Tonkin Highway and Roe Highway are all moving beautifully. Drive safely this morning. That's the latest from Main Roads.
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0: A very good morning to you. 6:06. This is Wednesday, the 6th of May, and it is a carbon copy of yesterday and the day before, really, when it comes to the weather. Looking at another fine and sunny day, another top of 23 degrees, sitting on 12 degrees right now to start your day. Coming up on the breakfast show between now and 8 o'clock, Fremantle Dockers forward Josh Tracy will join you ahead of tomorrow night's big clash with Hawthorn. Looking forward to chatting to the big kahuna and finding out how his eye is, to be honest, after that friendly fire from Andy Brayshaw. How's the eye recovered? Hopefully he can see straight ahead of that big match against the Hawks. And Aussie music legend Ross Wilson will join you in about half an hour from now. He is coming back to Perth, and it's a great opportunity to reminisce about some of those great big hits with Mondo Rock and Daddy Cool and Ross Wilson, chatting to you in about half an hour from now. Speaking of reminiscing, I mentioned just before the news, today was the day 22 years ago that the final episode of Friends went to air and millions of people were glued to it around the world. Were you? And if not, maybe you got another one, another TV show that you were glued to for the final episode. Oh, they've had some good cliffhangers over the years, haven't they? Let me know your favourite. The appointment viewing, the TV show and the final episode that you just couldn't miss. 1300 221 1025 to get in touch.
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0: Well, Treasurer Jim Chalmers says that next week's federal budget will be a responsible one, which looks to wind back spending after the Reserve Bank lifted interest rates for the third consecutive time yesterday, putting the average borrower just over $100 a month worse off. In fact, I was looking at some of the figures, and if you've got a $500,000 mortgage, this latest rise is a $76 a month increase. But if you take the three rate rises this year into account, that $500,000 mortgage, you're looking at an extra $227 a month so far this year. And of course, the higher the mortgage, the more that goes up. If it's an $800,000 mortgage that you've got, that's an extra $122 a month, or combined over these three rises this year, $363 a month extra in your mortgage repayments. That's the impact of those official rates going to 4.35%. And as you know, the interest rate that you and I pay is higher than that. Needless to say, all four major banks passed on that interest rate rise yesterday almost immediately. Now, the Reserve Bank Governor Michelle Bullock warned Jim Chalmers against big handouts in next week's budget. He has just spoken to the ABC a short time ago.
6: So my message to Australians who are working through this difficult news from the Independent Reserve Bank yesterday is that we know that you are paying a hefty price for this war in the Middle East, and this decision on interest rates will make things harder. And that's why this budget will be a really responsible budget, which takes the inflation challenge seriously, because we know that people are under pressure. Well, certainly. I mean, even though inflation is still much lower than it was when this government came to office, it's higher than we would like and higher than it was a year ago. And there are, I think, obvious reasons for that. I think a lot of the commentary today tries to pretend that there isn't a major war in the Middle East pushing up prices, particularly at the Bowser, but also throughout our economy. And so we need to have that perspective. You know, Australians didn't choose this war in the Middle East. We have no control over when it ends, but we are paying a hefty price for it. You know, that's why this budget is a really important budget, because it will do what we can in this budget to wind back spending overall, to take some of this pressure off inflation where we can, and to continue to manage the budget in the most responsible way that we can. There's a tax cut coming in July. There's another tax cut coming next July. There's tax relief in the form of an instant deduction. There's tax relief in the form of our petrol tax cut as well, which is taking some of the edge off these higher petrol prices. And so that has already been announced, and that will be in the budget. This is a government which cuts taxes. We've cut taxes already, and we will cut taxes again. We've made that clear, and we've made that public. The budget won't be pumping a lot of extra stimulus into the economy. In fact, overall, we'll be winding back spending in the budget. We've made that clear already.
0: That's the Federal Treasurer, Jim Chalmers, speaking a short time ago. And the opposition leader, Angus Taylor, has also been speaking to the ABC this morning, saying the federal government is to blame for the RBA's interest rate rise, and reiterating that call for government spending to be reined in the budget.
16: The starting point here is we want to see a solution to the underlying problem, not just a band-aid on a bullet wound. And if you take a typical family with a mortgage, they're paying $29,000 more a year in after-tax income to pay their interest compared with when Labor came to power. That's a huge number, and a couple of hundred bucks a year is not going to make the difference. The Labor keeps talking about putting a band-aid on a bullet wound. We need to deal with the underlying bullet wound. Now, we'll see what sort of relief proposal they put forward, what the budget aggregates look like, because that's what affects inflation. But what we need to see is containment of government spending. It is going up twice as fast as the economy.
0: That's the Federal Opposition Leader Angus Taylor speaking just a short time ago. That federal budget next week. And in the meantime, oh, it's fun, isn't it? We've got a state budget coming tomorrow. It is 12 minutes past six now.
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17: No one told you that was gonna be this way. Your job's a joke, you broke. Your love, that's the old way.
0: That's the Friends theme song, because it was on this day 22 years ago that that final episode went to air. It was one of the world's biggest shows, no doubt about that. May the 6th, 2004. Friends went to air for the final time. I'll bring you a little clip of that final episode. It drew 52.5 million viewers in the US, making it the fifth most watched series finale in television history and a massive cultural event.
18: Do you realize that at one time or another, we all lived in this apartment?
19: Oh, yeah, that's true.
20: I haven't.
21: Wait a minute, what about that summer during college that you lived with Grandma and you tried to make it as a dancer?
20: Do you realize we almost made it 10 years without that coming up?
0: From the final episode of Friends, those characters, Rachel, Monica, Phoebe, Joey, Chandler and Ross. Matthew Perry, of course, sadly no longer with us. They were the stars, Jennifer Aniston, Courtney Cox, Lisa Kudrow, Matt LeBlanc, Matthew Perry and David Schwimmer. From Friends, final episode, millions of people glued to it on this day 22 years ago. 1-300-22-1025, the final episode of any show that you were glued to. Let's head up to Karratha. Hello, Alan.
22: G'day there, Gibbo. How are you, mate?
0: Yeah, going well. What was it for you?
22: Well, there was three of them. Yeah. MASH, Goodbye, Farewell and Amen. That was pretty special.
0: Yeah.
22: Then, of course, Game of Thrones. That was that was a worldwide sort of masterpiece. And last of all, of course, Big Bang Theory.
0: Really? Now, they are three very different shows, Alan. You've got some different taste going on there.
22: Yeah, I'm either eclectic or weird, one of the two.
0: Eclectic or weird, I love that. Here's a little MASH reminder for you.

0: Alan was glued to the final episode of MASH and others. What about you? 1-300-222-1025. Hello, Carolyn.
1: Oh, hi. How are you going?
0: Yeah, good. Which show did you sit around and watch the final episode of?
1: Number 96.
0: Oh, did you? Now, I've got to be honest, Carolyn, that was just a little bit before my time. But everyone used to go on about how racy it was.
1: It was, actually. I mean, saying that, I was only 11 at the time, but, you know, like, so I was limited to what I could watch. But, yeah, I mean, it was just a big thing, the last episode when, you know, everything blew up, basically.
0: That's what I remember hearing about. Yeah, they everything blew up in more ways than one. So number 96, Carolyn, was that a case where the kids were sort of allowed to watch, but I don't know what, you couldn't ask too many questions or what was going on?
1: No, we were just sort of, watch and, not ask questions, or we would just watch and then go out of the room and come back again or, whatever.
0: Yeah, fair enough. Thanks for phoning in this morning. That's Carolyn in Caranup at 1-300-222-1025 to share with me your favourite finale on TV. What did you gather around to watch? Tom says it was Dallas on the text line. Who shot JR? Very big finale for us, Tom. Yeah, I reckon a lot of people would be with you on that. Jen says, Gibbo, my favourite shows are still going strong. The Young and the Restless and The Bold and the Beautiful. Jen, I love it. Is The Young and the Restless still going? Really? I know The Bold and the Beautiful is. The Bold and the Beautiful was going when I was at uni at Whopper in 1990. We used to gather around and watch The Bold and the Beautiful in the middle of the day. That's, 36 years ago. That's still going. And I think it's still got the same cast. They've all been frozen in time. As for The Young and the Restless, I had no idea that that was still going. And for Tanya, a lot of people will agree with this, A Country Practice.

Oh, country practice. I mean, there were deaths, there were dogs. Weren't there dogs getting married? There were all sorts of weird and wonderful things. But what a show it was. Everyone tuned in to see Molly. And yes, a country practice. I reckon the final episode, I think that's got to be one of the highest viewed shows in Australian TV history, doesn't it? A country practice. Taking us back, it was 22 years ago today that Friends went to air for the final time. It is 17 past six. Please feel free to keep your calls coming in. 1-300-221-0025. In just a moment, though, I want to talk to you about working from home, and this is in a very different way. In fact, I don't know if you can call it working from home when you're working from the cricket. How's this for an idea? Getting the Wi-Fi set up, the desks put in place. Imagine going to the Wacker, watching the cricket while you're effectively still working. I'll discuss that with you next with our workplace expert on 102.5 ABC Perth. It's 18 past six on this Wednesday morning.

0: Couple of English superstars, Sam Fender and Olivia Dean with that one. It's a good song, Rain Me In, on 102.5 ABC Perth. It's 22 past six. I'm having fun looking through the text line this morning. You're all reminiscing about these old TV shows and the ones you gathered around to watch the finale of. Friends finished on this day in 2004. Friends, yes, millions were glued to it. But a lot of you are taking me a lot further back than that. The Norm and Gunston Show, says Margaret. What about Bellbird, says Coral. Pete says The Sullivans and Gilligan's Island. Hello, Gibbo. The final episode of Sex and the City. My Monday evenings of wine and chocolate ended then, says Jane. And this is a bit more recent too. Mark, my boy was in year 12 when Breaking Bad ended. His mates all came over to watch the finale. It was very cool and funny to hear their commentary. I bet it was.
1: She's gotten worse. Lots of anger.
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0: It's 23 past six. Well, working from home became a necessity during COVID, and it's still a thing for plenty of people as workplaces become more flexible. But what do you think about this for an idea? In the UK, at the Surrey County Cricket Club, they're encouraging people to work from the cricket. They've upgraded their Wi-Fi, set up outdoor desks with access to power and a clear view of the cricket. They're calling it the best home office in the country. Imagine that at the Wacker. What do you reckon? Could it take off here? You can let me know your thoughts on 1300 221 0025. Professor Gary Martin is a workplace expert and CEO of the Australian Institute of Management here in WA. Morning, Gary.
6: Morning, Mark.
0: Is it still classified as working from home if you're at the cricket?
6: Well, I have to say, when I first became aware of this story, I thought it was fake news because it's actually one of the main reasons why we have trust issues around working from home in the workplace, because people stretch the concept of working from home to places like the cricket and so on. So I don't think it's actually a good look for the working from home. You can call me a wowser here because, you know, everybody wants to work from something that they really enjoy, but it does cause substantial trust issues if people are talking about working from home and not revealing that they're working from the cricket. And I have to say, this is actually probably at the cricket and checking the occasional email rather than, you know, working full on and occasionally looking up at the cricket, basically.
0: Well, hang on. We've sent you through this story yesterday, Gary, when this hit our desk. And as you can see, this is a pretty elaborate setup. This is desks with power. This is Wi-Fi. This is, you know, they're really catering for people. So I guess the question goes to, though, as you said, I mean, the transparency. If you admit that you're at the cricket and working, are you okay with that?
6: No. Oh. It depends. I'm being a real wowser this morning. Look, Mark, I am looking at the story on the ABC website, all right? And I am looking at the area in a photograph that actually shows people working in inverted commas from home. And as far as I can see in the evidence provided by ABC, I can see people watching the cricket, and I can see a couple of people tapping away on their laptop. And so I think, you know, there's a number of issues here. And one is, are you actually saying, if you say you work from home and you're working for someone else, is that really honest? I mean, that's the real question. And the second question is, can you really work from home in this sort of arrangement, or do any sort of work in this sort of arrangement and give it 100%? Because working from home means give it 100% still. It doesn't mean do it occasionally.
0: Gary, hang on a minute. I reckon part of the story, I think you're missing one part of this that's key to this. I don't think you could do it at the footy, because the footy is something happening every second and that you can't take your eyes off it. I say this with the greatest of respect, but cricket is a slower game.
6: It's a much slower game. I admit that. But, I mean, I've also been to the cricket and seen people totally fixated on nothing as well. So I've seen people totally fixated on nothing happening. And I tell you what, this is one of the reasons why the whole work from home movement is fraught. We have increasingly employers using surveillance software to actually monitor what people are doing from home and whether they're online or not. And although these surveillance measures can't detect where you are, then they actually can detect online time. And I guarantee you that any surveillance measure of people's laptops at the cricket would show on again, off again, and disappearances for 2 or 3 hours during the day. So call me a wow well, if you like.
0: Gary Martin coming out swinging this morning.
6: I do think this is a misuse of the whole concept of work from home. And the other thing is it's just not fair. If you're a cricket lover and you go to the cricket with your laptop because you can work from home, and I say that in inverted commas, in the work from home, then there's the other side to it. And there's a lot of people in the workplace that would say, I can't work from home, and I also can't go to the cricket. So it becomes very unfair. And I have to say one more thing is a big difference between working from, say, a cafe or for an hour in between meetings and continuing on than working in a location like the cricket. This is taking the mickey.
0: Gary Martin has absolutely come out firing this morning. What about this on the text line? As long as you're completing your assigned tasks, it's none of the boss's business what else you do.
6: Well, there is that, absolutely. There is that. However, I don't know how much of the assigned tasks you would be completing in a cricket type of environment or any sporting environment. That's the first thing. Mm-hmm. And I think the second thing is, what did you actually tell your boss? Because as soon as you say you're working from home and you're at your cricket, it is the boss's business. You know, you extend this out to other locations and employers have obligations to make sure you're working in a safe environment. Cricket looks pretty safe, but there are other locations that perhaps are not safe as well. So I think, again, this is stretching the whole concept of working from home.
0: Taking the mickey, you think? Taking the mickey out of the whole thing. Gary Martin, I wasn't aware you were going to come out swinging quite so hard this morning. I appreciate your thoughts, as always.
6: Call me a wowser.
0: No, I didn't call you a wowser. You called yourself a wowser.
6: I did call myself a wowser, yeah.
0: Thanks for the chat. See ya. Gary Martin, Professor Gary Martin. Look, he is from the Australian Institute of Management. He's coming at it from this angle where he doesn't think that's very fair on the boss. That's quite funny. What do you think? Do you reckon it's okay or not? Working from home, but working at the cricket. 1300 221 025. I'll tell you what, I'm off to the 6:30 news and then I got time for your calls. So let me know. Ross Wilson, the Aussie music great, will join you after 6:30 as well. Here's Garrett. It's news time.
7: ABC News. Good morning, I'm Garrett Mundy. Iran's military command says it has not carried out attacks against the United Arab Emirates in recent days, but warns of a crushing response if any action is carried out by the Gulf country against it. Nick Parmeter explains.
8: The UAE has been subject to a second day of what it claims are missile and drone attacks from Iran after 4 weeks of relative calm since the US announced a ceasefire. Iran's Joint Military Command denies the attacks but warns the UAE it will deliver a crushing response should it decide to strike against it. The Gulf country also says one of its major petroleum complexes was hit a day earlier, causing a massive fire. Meantime, Iranian state television reports the regime has set up a new mechanism to manage the transit of vessels through the Strait of Hormuz.
7: Politicians in Romania have voted to remove the country's prime minister from office. Europe correspondent Elias Kluwer has this story.
9: Romania's Prime Minister Ili Bolojan was sworn in less than a year ago and led a four-party coalition in the country's parliament. But the alliance has become increasingly fractured over the PM's attempts to revive the country's weak economy and reduce its enormous debt. The left-wing Social Democrats Party have joined forces with MPs on the far right to pass a no-confidence motion in the PM, which means Mr. Bolajan, a pro-EU progressive, will have to leave office. He will stay on as interim leader until a new government is approved by Parliament. It's unlikely the government's collapse will trigger a snap election.
7: A witness to a fatal boating incident at Ballina on the New South Wales north coast on Monday says he's still coming to terms with what he saw. 78-year-old Bill Ewan and 62-year-old Frank Petch were among a crew of six volunteers on the Ballina Marine Rescue Boat responding to reports of a yacht hitting the southern breakwater around 6 p.m. The two men died when their boat rolled in treacherous conditions. The skipper of the yacht also died and is yet to be formally identified. Dara Hunt was on the south wall fishing and saw the marine rescue vessel roll over.
10: The first thought that went through my head was this is an extremely bad situation because you could see all the lights scattered out in the water. So I know that these lights that were scattered out in rough, treacherous waters were humans. I could hear the shouts and screams, you know, so it's a surge of emotions that you can't quite put into words.
7: The RSPCA is pushing for an immediate jail term for a southwest couple who tortured an 11-week-old puppy. Georgia Loney has more.
11: Nathan James Deckers and Isabel Marie Busher, both 26, have pleaded guilty to more than a dozen animal cruelty charges. The RSPCA says the couple abused a puppy in December 2024, resulting in the animal's death. The couple was due to be sentenced in the Busselton Magistrates Court yesterday, but the magistrate, Stephen Butcher, ordered Busher undergo a psychiatric assessment and adjourned the case until October. The couple's bail was extended. There was a visible police presence outside court as protesters heckled the pair as they walked to their car.
7: Australian designers say they're struggling to keep up with the number of copies of their designs being sold by Chinese fast fashion giant Shein. Liana Walker has this story.
12: Small designers across the country say they have neither the time nor the money to continue to ask Shein to stop selling copies of their work. Shein is among multiple businesses embroiled in an intellectual property lawsuit with Queensland designer Sabo Skirt, which claims its designs have been copied. Bundaberg swimwear designer Emily Graydon says she'd like to see higher import taxes on overseas firms.
13: There's so many expenses that go into running a small business that people just don't realise. So for Shein to be able to sell it for $10, it's honestly gut-wrenching.
12: Shein claims it takes appropriate action when an IP violation is confirmed.
7: In sport, Arsenal is through to the final of European Soccer's Champions League after beating Atletico Madrid 2-1 on aggregate. The Gunners won their second leg semi-final 1-0 in London with Bukayo Saka scoring in the 44th minute. Arsenal last played in a Champions League final in 2006 and has never won the competition. They'll take on either Bayern Munich or Paris Saint-Germain in Budapest at the end of the month. Western Australia's weather, light showers close to the south coast and across the Eucla, some possible showers or thunderstorms over the northwest Kimberley, and a windy morning for the Pilbara, Gascoyne, northern Goldfields and northern parts of the interior. A sunny day for Perth, easterly winds 15 to 25 kilometres an hour and a forecast top of 23 degrees. Right now in the city it is 12 degrees. That's the latest from the ABC Newsroom. It's now 25 minutes to 7.
5: 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Traffic.
0: All right, let's head back to main roads for an update. Belinda, how are we travelling?
14: Good morning to you, Mark. There's a breakdown in Mount Pleasant, Kwinana Freeway southbound on the Mount Henry Bridge. It's in the left emergency lane and a tow truck has just arrived on scene. So hopefully that one will be cleared shortly. Mitchell Freeway southbound is busy Whitfords Avenue to Erindale Road and Kwinana Freeway northbound is slow from Mortimer Road to Rowley Road. Roe Highway is a little busy southbound at Clayton Street and westbound at Kwinana Freeway. Please drive safely this morning. That's the latest from main roads.
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0: 24 minutes to 7, just 12 degrees outside. Once again, heading for 23. Plenty of sunshine today. I'm enjoying your text messages this morning. Just before the news, we're chatting about working from home, but doing it at the cricket. In the UK, there's a Surrey County Cricket Club that has put in the whole big setup with desks and improved Wi-Fi and a clear view of the cricket. So they're getting people to come to the cricket and they can get their work done while they're there. Not everyone thinks it's a great idea, though. Our workplace expert, Professor Gary Martin, said, it's a rort. It's not fair on the boss. Although I got this message through saying, Gibbo, my brother and I frequently take our laptops to the Sheffield Shield at the Wacker, sit at the end of the members and work away. It's great, nice and quiet, cold beer and cricket. Sounds like a great workplace. Gary Martin wasn't having any of it, and this listener says, good on you, Gary. What he said should be common sense. You can't work at the cricket. You are playing your boss and colleagues for suckers. So some different views about working from the cricket this morning. And 22 years ago today, the final episode of Friends went to air. 55 million Americans and millions more around the world tuned in. I'm asking you about your favourite TV show that you gathered around to watch the finale of. Alex, what was yours?
17: Oh, Gibbo, excuse me, Gibbo, I have to say Seinfeld.
0: Yeah, go on. I've got to butt in and just tell you this. I was not a Seinfeld fan. Hold it against me.
17: Look, well, you just maybe need to watch more of it. Look, that last episode where they found themselves in court under the Good Samaritan law and everyone from the bubble boy, the virgin, the soup Nazi come on. I have to say Seinfeld.
0: Yeah, go on. I've got to butt in and just tell you this. I was not a Seinfeld fan. Hold it.

0: and they end up in the holding cell. They all go into jail. And what I loved about it is they finish with the same discussion that Jerry and George had at the in the very first episode.
1: Aww.
0: And that was about where the top button is positioned on George's shirt and how it does nothing.
1: See, this is why I couldn't stand it. It was a whole, I mean, I know it was a show about nothing. That was the whole point. But it just drove me mad. Alex, I will take your word for it about how clever it was.

0: Oh, for Alex, it was Seinfeld, the final episode that he just had to gather around and watch. What about you, Neil? Good morning.
1: Good morning, Gibbo. Definitely for me, the top is Top Gear with Clarkson, Hammond and May. I don't know any other shows that have had that much of a following, and a show that even people who don't watch, aren't interested in cars, can watch.
0: Yeah, that's true. Did they have a big finale, though?
1: They did. Yeah. So they changed transition from Top Gear to the Grand Tour, and then in their final episode is actually where I was born, in Zimbabwe.
0: Ah, nice one. Well, here's a little reminder for you.

0: theme music too, I reckon. Top Gear it was for Neil. It's 21 minutes to 7.
1: 102.5 ABC Perth. Finance.
0: Let's go to Sarah Wells, our finance expert, because it was a pretty big day yesterday with that interest rate rise. Morning, Sarah. What's been happening on the markets overnight?
2: Look, morning, Gibbo. Yesterday we saw Asian regional markets show mixed results as investors weighed the RBA rate decision and ongoing Middle East tension. We saw Japan nearing record highs despite some broader regional caution. Now, our market closed down 0.2, which is a fairly good day given the announcement, to 8,680.5 points. And obviously, banks and retailers bore the brunt of the RBA announcement. But overnight in Europe, stocks mostly gained. We saw the stocks and the DAX both up, but the FTSE 100 did lag and it had a fall due to bank sector weaknesses. But in the US, US stocks climbed to record highs as investors focused on strong corporate earnings and a decline in oil prices. We saw the S&P 500 rise 0.8, surpassing its previous all-time high. We saw the Dow up 0.75 and the NAS up over 1%, also notching a fresh closing record as major tech shares rallied. It really was a busy day yesterday and overnight, but some good news, Gibbo.
0: Yeah, and look,
2: apart from mortgage holders,
0: yeah. Right. So off the back of that interest rate rise here yesterday, we were down, weren't we, including most of the bank stocks. So what's going to happen today?
2: Look, we're expected to open the day higher, up 38 points or nearly 0.5% higher. Gibbo, we have seen oil prices down overnight. We've got crude oil down just over 3.5% to US $102.63 a barrel, and Brent crude is down 3.75% to US $110.14 a barrel. We've seen gold futures up 0.7 to US $4,566.70 an ounce. Our Aussie dollar is doing well at 71.82 US cents, but our stock to watch this morning is WiseTech. Now, Bell Potter is tipping WiseTech Global, or ASX ticker WTC, shares as a buy this week. And according to the note out today, the broker has retained its buy rating and a $78.75 price target on the logistics solution tech company's shares. And that is our morning markets wrap for today.
0: Thank you, Sarah. Have you got a TV show before I let you go? One that you just couldn't miss the big finale of?
2: Most definitely. It was Sex and the City, and I vividly remember it at the Fire Station Hotel in North Sydney.
0: In North Sydney, back in your Sydney days, did you have a Cosmopolitan in hand?
2: Definitely. It was definitely a night to remember.

Sarah and lots of others. Shall I say mainly women? Am I allowed to say that? Lots of women got into Sex and the City. And on the text line, some Aussie shows cracking a mention. The final seasons of Aussie shows like Blue Heelers and All Saints, says this listener. Morning Mark, Packed to the Rafters, The Sullivans, Hey, Hey, It's Saturday, Young Talent Time. I enjoy your show. Thank you, Lynn. I can't please everyone, though. Jack says, Mark, thanks for the most useless

0: information I will learn today. I never watched Friends, the reruns, or even at the dentist's on their ceiling screen. Like most American shows, it was a waste of time compared to British shows. Jack, not in a good mood this morning.
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0: 17 to 7. Well, from teenage bands to the dizzying heights of Daddy Cool and Mondo Rock, Ross Wilson has been playing music for more than 60 years. He's the man behind some of the country's biggest hits.
3: Call

0: told you, so many good ones. If you want to catch Ross Wilson playing all the big hits, he is coming back to WA next month for shows in Perth, Mandurah and Margaret River. And right now he's on ABC Breakfast. Hello, Ross.
1: Hey, how you doing?
0: Yeah, I'm going well. How are you doing? You've been touring now. This is the never-ending tour, isn't it?
1: That's my life.
0: What a great way to be, though, just on the road and touring, and what a way to make a living.
1: We get all around the country, and, you know, already this year we've been to Darwin and Tasmania and the Gold Coast and far north Queensland and all over the place. Now it's your turn.
0: Which is lovely. But I say that also because I think, didn't you start this a couple of years ago, and it just kept growing and growing?
1: Yeah, well, we discovered all these regional theatres, you know, Victoria and New South Wales. Every town's got it seems that they've got a really lovely art centre that government put money into. So we thought, we're going to use those.
0: That sounds like a good plan.
1: And we have been, and it's great because we've been going off to a lot of cities and towns that we hadn't been to for a long time. So we're getting around, you know, covering the whole country.
0: Well, what about our neck of the woods then? The Astor Theatre is a great venue in Perth, but also, Margaret River, the Boardwalk Theatre in Mandurah. And are these places you've been to before?
1: I've been to all those places. Of course, Perth I've been to many times. And Margaret River, beautiful place. Mandurah, I've been there a couple of times. But the difference is this time we're playing the theatres. So, you know, there's a few people. There's some people, they love to dance, and I love playing pubs and clubs where people are grooving around. But there's another bunch of people that go, you know, I want to sit down.
0: that's fair
1: enough. We try to cater to everybody, and so the people who want to sit down, that's who we're going to play to. And I got to say, playing these theatres, some of them are excellently, you know, set up. Yeah. And it's kind of really sharpened my whole act, because when people are sitting down, you know, you have to hold their attention and focus and you know, really kind of, I don't know, just make everything tighter, and, you know, it's not as much room for mucking around. And so that's been great. It's been a bit of a learning curve. It's never too late to learn, you know.
0: That's interesting. You can get away with a bit more when they're all just up in a pub and just singing along and dancing and carrying on.
1: It's a bit loosey, yeah.
0: Yeah. And look, and speaking of which, I was, and my producer Sam just got married a few weeks ago, and you know where I'm going to go with this, don't you? Eagle Rock came on at the wedding, mm-hmm. and people dropped their strides.
1: Well, I would say probably young people.
0: Yes, young men, yes.
1: Young men, yeah. It's bigger amongst a 21st and weddings and all of that. Don't ask me where it started. The University of Queensland, they claim they started it. In fact, they've got, if you go to the student union bar, which I have been there because I've played for them, there's rules on the under glass in a little plaque on the wall, you know. It says, you know, no swearing, no, all the usual stuff. And then it gets down to route number 6. It says, security are not to eject patrons when they're honouring the tradition of popping their pants to Eagle Rock. And then the next one it says, but they must replace them at the end of the song. So they've got immunity. You're allowed to do it.
0: I love that. So that's potentially where it started.
1: Just people who are listening, you've got to keep your boxers on as well. You know,
0: exactly right. Yeah. Exactly right.
1: Going commando here.
0: No. Well, that was the first thing I noticed at the wedding, whereas everyone dropped the strides, all the young blokes, and they all had boxers on. I don't know what happened to the days of briefs, though, Ross. It's all boxers these days. So
1: hang loose, yeah.
0: And look, a bone to pick with you, though, with this one with Eagle Rock, because the other occasion where it just gets trotted out all the time is at my beloved West Coast Eagles home games, and they are not winning football games these days. They are rubbish, and I don't know. We're not hearing enough of Eagle Rock.
1: It's not my fault. You know? I remember when they did win, they were at the top, and they went.

0: how long ago was it they ran the Premiership?
1: 2018, yeah.
0: And I was watching the match and they won and everyone's ecstatic and they played their official theme song.
1: Yes.
0: Right? And they played that once. And then while all the interviews and everyone's cheering and that, for the next 45 minutes, they play Me and Daddy Cool, you know, like on a loop. I mean, and they've got to the point where we had to sort of have a little word and say, you know, you guys, you don't actually own that song.
1: Well, I was going to ask you. I mean, are you getting the ka-ching, ka-ching every time they're playing it?
0: Well, we do. There's the thing called APRA that you would know about, Australian Performing Rights Association. So when things like that happen, they step in. It's also happening on the East Coast because of the Manly Sea Eagles.
1: Ah.
0: And every time they make a try, you know, and get over the line, it's like they play Duane, the Eagle Rock, once again, it's me. So, like, you know, we've got it all happening.
1: I didn't know that. So, yeah, you got it all. Yeah. So every time someone scores a try or the Eagles win a game over here, it's $1.50 into the bank account of Ross
0: Wilson. Something like that, yeah. And I've got to say, there are a lot of little regional footy teams of all kinds of sporting activities where they call themselves something or other Eagles.
1: Yes.
0: And so this is going on all over the place. Now, as far as the Eagle Drop goes, which is what we call it, very rarely in my presence.
1: Really? Not at shows?
0: No. It's like 99% it doesn't happen. But at the functions, at weddings and you know, sporting events, all kinds of stuff, 21st, apparently it's the thing.
1: Well, maybe that's the respect with which you're held. They won't do it in front of you.
0: No.
1: Maybe.
0: Not usually, because they don't have those rules on the wall at most venues, so they would get chucked out.
1: Exactly right. Ross Wilson, there are so many of these hits from Daddy Cool to Mondo Rock and your solo stuff and everything else. I just, in prepping to have a bit of a chat with you this morning, though, I did just come across, I didn't know this, and this is probably a well-known fact, but I didn't realise this is a song that you originally wrote. That's the voice of John Farnham, obviously. Tell me the story there.
0: Well, the story is, it's a kind of interesting story, actually. That song, which is a friend of mine, Gulliver Smith, who wrote the lyrics, and I wrote the music, and we worked on it together. It was the very first song written for my new group that I was putting together called Mondo Rock.
1: Oh, no.
0: The very first, we played it at our first gig, and then we played it for like a couple of years, and we finally did a version of it on one of our albums. But John Farnham, we shared the same manager for a while, which was Glenn Wheatley.
1: Yeah.
0: And so John Farnham used to come along to see us play on a special night. We had a residency at a hotel in Melbourne on Monday nights, and all the industry guys would come down. So he was very familiar with that song. So when he was putting Whispering Jack together, his manager, Glenn Wheatley, said, you know, is that song Ross Wilson's song? You know, like, but yeah, the first song ever written for Mondo Rock.
1: Oh, how cool. That's a great story. Yeah. Ross, all these years later, you are going strong. Great to see you coming back to our neck of the woods. The tour is called 50 Years of Hits, so I presume we get all the big hits.
0: Yeah, you get most of them. I've got to say, there's a couple of songs that I'm, you know, not the biggest ones. I loved all the big ones, that Come Set the Boy, Rock, you know, Cool World. There's a couple of kind of lesser ones that I'm not, you know, give them a rest. But there's even the odd new song. So, like, come along, be prepared to hear Ross Wilson's songwriter. Maybe there'll be another song that was, you know, you hear for the first time that'll turn up on someone else's record.
1: Well, exactly. Well, apart from Touch of Paradise then, was there anything else that we know that was big that you wrote for another artist? Or not that you really wrote that for another artist, but it was picked up by John Farnham.
0: Yeah, well, I'd had a song called I Come in Peace, which is the title track of an album I put out a few years ago. And Joe Cocker covered it.
1: Oh, that's a good compliment.
0: Joe Cocker!
1: Yes, Joe Cocker. Go you. Yeah.
0: It was his final single because he put out an album and he was touring around. He was opening his show with that song on a huge tour that he did in Europe. And sadly, around Christmas time that year, he passed away. So that was his last single.
1: Oh, wow. Yeah. On that note, Ross Wilson, 12th, 13th and 14th of June, you are in WA at the Astor Theatre, River, Mandurah. Great to see you going strong. This is the never-ending tour. Just keep on going, won't you? And thanks for the chat.
0: Thank you very much.

0: Mondo Rock with State of the Heart on 102.5 ABC Perth. Great to chat with Ross Wilson this morning. You can catch him at the Astor Theatre Friday the 12th of June. He's in Margaret River the following night, the 13th, and then Mandurah at the Boardwalk Theatre on Sunday the 14th of June. On the text line from Craig, saw Ross Wilson and Mondo Rock in the mid-80s in a double bill with Hoodoo Gurus. Not saying that Hoodoos weren't good, but Ross and Mondo Rock were masterful with the crowd, and their performance was a standout.
1: For some, the world's a stage.
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0: And today's contestant is Karen. Karen, all the way out in Darkin, are you?
5: Yep, that's right.
0: Oh, good morning to you. Are you feeling smart and switched on and ready to go?
5: Always. Before the quiz, when you're actually on the radio, you feel brilliant. Maybe not so much now.
0: No pressure. You got a pretty good score of 9 to beat, but I've got confidence in you. Here we go, Karen. Let's do it. Which animated TV series features a family living in Springfield?
5: Simpsons.
0: What is the second letter of the Greek alphabet?

0: Beta.
1: Besides Australia, name one other country with a city named Perth.
0: Scotland.
1: What point of the compass is directly opposite north?
0: East.
1: On this day in 2004, which TV series finished after 10 seasons?
0: I pass.
1: What Australian singer-songwriter sang I've Done All the Dumb Things?
0: Pass.
1: Which budget will be handed down this week, state or federal?
0: Federal.
1: Which European capital is known as the Eternal City?
0: Rome.
1: What US city hosts the Met Gala each year?
0: New York.
1: What is the most common name for the larva of a frog?
0: Tadpoles.
1: What was Queen Elizabeth II's favourite breed of dog?
0: Corgi.
1: What is the densest planet in our solar system?
0: Uranus.
1: I beg your pardon. Now, you started and finished beautifully there. We had a little hiccup in the middle. You got The Simpsons, you got Beta, you got Perth, Scotland. That was three. Opposite north, what did you say? East?
0: I don't know. I was just grabbing anything.
1: That was south. Friends we were chatting about a little earlier finished up on this day. Paul Kelly sang I've Done All the Dumb Things. And it's the state budget. Tomorrow, the federal budget is next week. You got Rome, you got New York for the Met Gala, you got the tadpoles, you got the corgis. What do we get? Dustin, you haven't added it up for me. 1, 2, 3, 4, 5, 6, 7. I've got 7 correct answers. Karen, that's a good effort. Well done.
0: Respectable. Yes,
1: Very respectable. The tickets to see Pete Rosethorn at the Comedy Festival, Perth Comedy Festival, are still up for grabs. Our current leader is sitting on 9. Couple more days to play. Josh Tracy after the news and the latest council. Another one in a mess.
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3: We are now at a point where we may well have lost control of our housing system. Supply is a critical problem, but it's not going to come online tomorrow. So we have to do more.

0: In this bulletin, the US accuses Iran of economic arson in the Strait of Hormuz. More details emerge about a Hunter virus outbreak on an Argentinian cruise ship, the government to create a new counter-terrorism online centre, and a West Australian veteran honoured for his bravery during the Vietnam War. Good morning, this is ABC News. I'm Garrett Mundy. The US Secretary of State has accused Iran of committing economic arson in the Strait of Hormuz while insisting America is in the midst of a defensive operation dubbed Project Freedom. The operation involves US naval ships protecting stranded vessels attempting to transit the strait. Marco Rubio also says 10 civilian sailors have died due to the ongoing conflict. He says the new American operation is defensive.
1: There's no shooting unless we're shot at first. We're not attacking them. We're not. But if they're attacking us, or they're attacking a ship, you need to respond to that. You're not going to let some fast boat come up on a ship and shoot it up. We're going to respond to it, and we've been successful at it. I don't know what the exact number is, but I know a number of those fast boats have now been targeted.
0: The United Arab Emirates says it's come under attack by drones and missiles from Iran for the second day in a row. Bridget Rollison reports from Jerusalem.
2: The Emirati Defence Ministry called on the public to remain calm after it said Iran launched missiles into the UAE for a second day in a row. The attacks marked the first strikes on countries in the Gulf since a fragile ceasefire came into effect nearly 4 weeks ago. On Monday, the UAE said it intercepted 15 Iranian missiles and four drones. In one of those attacks, Abu Dhabi said an oil port in Fujairah was set on fire, injuring three Indian nationals. The UAE has cancelled flights following the attacks.
0: Iran's Joint Military Command denies it's carried out the attacks against the UAE. The World Health Organization says it suspects there may have been rare human-to-human transmission in a deadly outbreak of the rodent-borne Hunter virus on a cruise travelling from Argentina. Correspondent Catherine Diss reports.
3: There are seven confirmed or suspected cases of Hunter virus among the passengers, three of whom have died, including a Dutch couple and a German national. Around 150 people are stuck on board, including four Australians. The virus is rare and usually spread from rats via their feces, saliva or urine. It can cause severe respiratory illness with a high fatality rate of up to 50%. The World Health Organization says it has been informed that there are no rats on board and that the first people who got sick were likely infected before they boarded the

0: luxury cruise.
1: The federal government will spend $74 million over 2 years to set up a counter-terrorism online centre to combat rising youth radicalisation. Here's political reporter Sarah Tomevska.
2: The counter-terrorism online centre would be led by the AFP and ASIO to identify online risks, including on gaming platforms and in private chat groups. Former Director of Countering Violent Extremism for Juveniles in the New South Wales Department of Justice, Peter Lowe, says it's part of the solution.
3: And then if we do identify people, what's our intervention? What are the options?
2: The funding comes after the Royal Commission into Anti-Semitism's interim report noted a significant decline in counter-terrorism funding in the 5 years prior to the Bondi terror attack.
1: Concerns about the escalation of anti-Semitism will again be aired at the Royal Commission when it resumes hearings today. The inquiry yesterday heard from a dozen witnesses about personal experiences of anti-Semitism and how threats and abuse had escalated since the October 7 Hamas attack in 2023. It's expected to hear from more people with a lived experience today. Peter Wertheim from the Executive Council of Australian Jury told the Commission yesterday, while there have been long been anti-Semitic attitudes within the far right, there's been a shift over the past decade.
4: As the anti-Israel movement started to gather steam here, we also started to see manifestations of anti-Semitism coming from the far left and increasingly also from Islamist groups that started to become active at that time.
1: A new national task force will be set up to reduce the number of aged care patients left languishing in public hospitals. The New South Wales government is leading the task force alongside the Commonwealth while also establishing a Productivity and Equality Commission review into older patients stranded in hospital. Across the country in February, 3,100 aged care patients medically fit for discharge were otherwise stuck in hospitals because they had nowhere suitable to go. New South Wales Health Minister Ryan Park says the task force and inquiry will look at every possible solution to the problem.
5: To make sure that we're getting treatment and care for them in a more appropriate setting in the community and to free up these beds so that the increase in demand for hospital services that every state and territory is dealing with right now can be met.
1: Australia's income support safety net is under growing pressure, with more than 8 million people now relying on some form of assistance. National Work reporter Bronwyn Herbert reports.
6: A new report commissioned by the life insurance industry shows demand has risen across all 11 income support systems, from sick leave and workers' compensation to welfare, super and life insurance over the past decade. Mental ill health now makes up around a third of claims. Christine Cupid from the Council of Australian Life Insurers says there's now 8.5 million Australians requiring support.
7: The entire safety net's under pressure.
6: Life insurers warn the system was never designed to carry this many people and say earlier, better coordinated support is urgently needed to keep Australians working.
1: Vietnam War veteran John O'Halloran says he's humbled to have received one of Australia's highest military citations nearly 60 years after his service. Mr. O'Halloran was yesterday presented with the Medal of Gallantry at a ceremony at Government House in Perth. In 1967, then Second Lieutenant O'Halloran led a fixed bayonet charge against a Viet Cong stronghold as part of Operation Bribie. Seven Australians were killed in the battle, dozens more were injured. Mr. O'Halloran says he wished his fallen comrades could share the award.
8: It's tremendous and I'm very honoured and the family be very honoured, but it's a shame my diggers didn't get it too because they were magnificent.
1: Diesel prices across regional Western Australia have fallen for the third week in a row, Jared Lucas reports.
9: The government-run Fuel Watch says diesel averaged $2.61 a litre over the past week in regional WA. That's 60 cents a litre cheaper since prices peaked in early April amid global oil shocks from war in the Middle East. The price of diesel in regional WA is still 45% higher compared to late February when the US and Israel launched missile strikes on Iran. Since the 1st of May, the WA government has required every fuel retailer to report prices and outages. Fuel Watch previously covered all metropolitan outlets, but only around 80% of regional sites. The expansion brought the remaining outlets into the system, adding 203 additional retailers.
1: Fremantle defender Carl Warner says the AFL's move to mandate psychologists at every club will help players on and off the field. The league yesterday confirmed it would ensure mental health professionals will be employed in all AFL and AFLW football departments. It follows an investigation

0: to the on-field mental health episode of Carlton's Elijah Holland several weeks ago. Warner has told ABC Extra Time the changes announced by the AFL will benefit all in the industry.
1: I think it's really important, as it can be quite mentally challenging, the game of football at times, and as much as we love playing it, and there's a lot more to life than just football. It's not just players, but staff and everyone involved as well.
0: Now, with more sport, including more details on the Holland situation, here's Mark Adenall.
2: Carlton has been fined $75,000 by the AFL following an investigation into the handling of Elijah Holland's on-field mental health episode. The league has found Holland should have been removed from the Blues Round 6 game against Collingwood earlier than he was, and that the club's lack of action brought the game into disrepute. AFL Chief Executive Andrew Dillon says the league is making a number of improvements in an effort to better respond to mental health concerns.
3: Whilst our physical injury protocols are strong and well understood, mental health presentations can be variable and are complex. That means we need to continue to strengthen and standardise how we respond on match day to acute mental health episodes.
2: The fine will be donated to mental health support organisation Headspace. Melbourne United National Basketball League coach Dean Vickerman says now is the right time to leave the club following a successful run over the past nine seasons. The 54-year-old was in charge for the club's championships in 2018 and 2021. And Mitchell Starc's Delhi Capitals have lost to the Chennai Super Kings by 8 wickets in cricket's Indian Premier League.
0: Western Australia's weather, some morning fog likely over the inland southwest district, light showers close to the south coast and across the Eucla, southern goldfields and southern south interior. Also the chance of a shower or thunderstorm over the northwest Kimberley, and a windy morning for the Pilbara, Gascoyne, northern goldfields and northern parts of the interior. For Perth, a sunny day, easterly winds and a forecast top of 23 degrees. Right now in Perth, it is 12 degrees. ABC News, it's 10 past 7.
4: 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Traffic.
5: It looks like there are all sorts of traffic problems on the Kwinana Freeway this morning. Listener Dave has texted in to report a 6-car pileup northbound on the Kwinana Freeway under the Leach Highway Bridge. Dave, thank you for sending that through. Belinda at Main Roads, I know you've got your eye on it. What's the latest?
6: That's right, Mark. It's blocking the right lane. Incident response and towing services are on site there. Traffic is heavy all the way back to Farrington Road, so please exercise some patience if you're heading past there. And drive with caution because there's quite a lot of motorists outside of their vehicles and standing on the freeway. A breakdown as well on Kwinana Freeway southbound on the Mount Henry Bridge in Mount Pleasant has the right lane closed by incident response. Traffic there is slow back to Canning Highway. Some roadworks as well on the Lakes Road entry ramp to Kwinana Freeway northbound. That entry ramp is closed and the right lane there is also closed as well. It's not causing huge traffic delays, just seek an alternate route through there. Drive safely. That's the latest from Main Roads.
7: 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My spotlight forum on building Australia's resilience. 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
5: It's 11 past 7. It's Wednesday, the 6th of May. So we're sitting on 12 degrees outside. The weather is just a repeat of the day before. This week is just plodding along with 23 degrees forecast again today. That's what it's been for the past couple of days and will be for the next couple of days. Just to reiterate, that pile up on the freeway, you might want to avoid that. So the Kwinana Freeway is moving really, really slowly. There's been a prang and it's affecting traffic. City bound on the Kwinana Freeway. If you're in the car and thinking about immersing yourself in that car park, it's probably best to go around it and find another route into the city this morning. Coming up shortly, yet another Perth Council imploding, and Fremantle star Josh Tracy ahead of a huge clash with the Hawks tomorrow night. So far on The Breakfast Show, Aussie rock legend Ross Wilson, he told me how he wrote A Touch of Paradise, which became a hit for John Farnham.
9: John Farnham used to come along to see us play on a special night. We had a residency at a hotel in Melbourne on Monday nights, and all the industry guys would come down. So he was very familiar with that song.
5: Ross Wilson, who's coming back to Perth next month. And we've been speaking about the lost tradition of gathering around to watch the finale of a TV series. Doesn't happen so much anymore with streaming and stuff, does it? Friends came to an end on this day 22 years ago. And here were some of your favourites.
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5: Well, local government is the gift that keeps on giving. Last week, I revealed that the Shire of Serpentine Jarrodale was the fifth local government in WA to have a monitor appointed to sort out claims of bullying and infighting. That followed the City of Nedlands, Perth, South Perth and the town of Port Hedland to have monitors appointed by the local government inspector. Yesterday, it was revealed that the future of the Carnarvon Shire Council is now up in the air. They have lost their quorum. The Shire President and five other councillors have all resigned in a matter of days. And now the City of Bayswater is imploding, with one newly elected member taking to social media to blast his own council, calling it lazy, wasteful and slow-moving. Councillor Donovan McDonald was sharing his frustration after a committee meeting on Monday night where an external consultant had found that the city had serious food safety issues with inspectors marking businesses as compliant when they weren't. Now, in the video, Councillor McDonald warns people against opening a food business in the City of Bayswater. Take a listen.
13: I have two important things to say to you. Number one, if you're a food business thinking of opening in the City of Bayswater, don't. Find a better city to open your restaurant in. And number two, local government is as wasteful, lazy, and slow-moving as you probably picture that it is. And this is from somebody on the inside saying this. Tonight, I was at the Audit, Risk, and Improvement Committee, and a third party found that the City of Bayswater was in serious breach of its compliance with food businesses, of which there are 535 of them in the city. So the audit found that there were serious food safety issues that the inspectors marked as compliant when they weren't, and the document that they were using was woefully inadequate. Also, this report was $15,400 and it was 20 pages long. I raised an amended motion requesting a further report from the city addressing these issues with their recommendations, and it was voted down. So that means on the improvement committee, I was unable to help improve a document that 535 small businesses live and die by multiple times a year. It's not exactly what I said I would do when I ran for election. So I'm going to raise this report again in this month's council meeting, and you probably will watch as it gets rejected again, but I'm going to run it up the flagpole and make people vote against it and hold the city accountable. I have 3.5 years left in this term, and I am going to be the most transparent person you have ever seen. And tomorrow, I will probably be told that this video has brought the city into disrepute, of which the policy says, wrist slap, you're in trouble. That will be a misconduct breach, I am sure. And I will post that breach for you to see as well.
5: That's Councillor Donovan McDonald at the City of Bayswater. Hasn't been in the role that long, and he has unloaded on his own council. Some of that all sounded a bit familiar, didn't it, from Serpentine Jarrodale and the councillor I spoke to who was also facing breaches of policies and different things by speaking out. That's what's happened with Donovan McDonald. Well, he's yet to receive a breach, but he expects to. He called his own council lazy, wasteful and slow-moving. Now, he's a pretty well-known character in that area, also known as Big Don. He owns and operates a food business, and it was the food businesses and the compliance that he was talking about with this external consultant, finding that they have some serious food safety issues among the hundreds of businesses in that City of Bayswater area. So that's the latest drama for you, this one at the City of Bayswater. And as I said, local governments, they just keep being plagued with problems. We've contacted the Bayswater Mayor, Philomena Pifferetti, this morning for a response. We are yet to hear back from her this morning. It is 17 past 7 now on 102.5 ABC Perth. The Dockers, Josh Tracy, up next.

0: That's ACDC. You shook me all night long. Bit of rock and roll on your Wednesday morning on 102.5 ABC Perth. It's 21 past 7. Josh Tracy in just a moment. There was some repercussions yesterday for the Carlton Footy Club, though. Fined, a big fine, $75,000 over the handling of Elijah Hollands and what happened in that match against Collingwood a few weeks back. You'll remember that Hollands experienced a mental health episode on the field and he was later admitted to hospital. As part of this, the AFL has committed to changes in their healthcare standards. There are some new rules going to come into place, including a full-time psychologist to be on the staff at each of the AFL clubs. Here's a bit of AFL boss Andrew Dillon discussing Carlton, though, bringing the game into disrepute.
1: We found that there were sufficient visual cues, performance data during the match, and an understanding of Elijah's individual circumstances to indicate that he should have been removed from play earlier than he was. We also determined that the delay in removing Elijah from the field resulted in an outcome that brought the game into disrepute.
0: So they brought the game into disrepute. They should have known. They should have acted sooner. They've been fined $75,000. Now, meantime, the Fremantle Dockers, they are flying high with 7 wins in a row, their best run since 2015. And tomorrow, it's a blockbuster Thursday night clash with Hawthorn at Perth Stadium. Freo forward Josh Tracy, good morning.
2: Morning.
0: Hey, look, I'm going to say how are you, but I actually mean how are you, because I've been worried about your eye.
2: Thankfully, the eye is all good and I've escaped a scratch or anything. So a couple of days of a sore eye and a bit blurry vision, but better than last year's result, that's for sure.
0: Is it?

0: It was better than last year because it's not the first time. It was Pat Voss last time, Andy Brayshaw this time. What is going on with these double high fives?
1: I'm not sure. I'm just trying to do the right thing and celebrate with my mates, and I keep coming off second best. So
0: I shouldn't.
1: I'm going to have to run off like Vossie does when he celebrates and stay away.
0: Exactly. I'm laughing a bit, but I must admit, when I watched it, I wasn't laughing, and a lot of people were, and Andy Brayshaw gave you a hug and all of that, but I was thinking, that's pretty serious. Like, you get a poke in the eye like that. Your eye did not look good, but you're saying the one last year was worse, are you?
1: Yeah, the one last year was definitely worse. Thankfully, there was no scratch to my eye on Friday night, so I was able to regain vision pretty quickly, and although I still had a good stint on the bench, I was able to get back out there a bit quicker than last year.
0: Just tell me, were you a little bit worried? Because you came off, Andy Brayshaw came off, and the Bulldogs kicked a couple of goals, and I thought, oh, hang on a minute.
1: Yeah, I was a little concerned, and it's one of those things, you don't know how soon you can get back on, because I was getting pushed to get back on, but I still couldn't see properly, so I was like, I need to wait a little bit longer, and thankfully after a few more minutes it came good and I was able to get back out there.
0: Well, I'm glad you're all right and you're seeing well and you'll be fine for tomorrow night, because my goodness, it's a big clash, isn't it? I mean, I know you just want to just keep a lid on things and take it week at a time, but it's second versus third. You're right up there. You've won these seven in a row. How are you feeling ahead of tomorrow night's match?
1: Yeah, really excited. Any opportunity, yeah, you get to play Thursday night footy and to play a really quality side to, I guess, test where your game is at and you know, really show what you've put out there in the first couple of months of the year.
0: Remember when you said to me earlier in the year, you know, you don't watch a lot of footy, but you prepare for, you obviously watch who you're going to be up against. What are we thinking? Tom Barris from the Hawks?
1: Yeah, I still not 100%. It'd be either him or Battle, I think.
0: Yeah, yeah. So what's going into it?
1: Preparing for
0: what it's going into it? Watching some tapes. What do you do?
1: Yeah, no, I've already watched a lot of vision so far. So I'm just taper off the last couple of days up to game day, and just I'll try and stay away from footy the next couple of days. Obviously, we will. Captain's run this morning and do what we got to, but they'll be fed up all afternoon and all of tomorrow until I have to get to Optus.
0: Oh, it's a hard life, isn't it? Feed up all this afternoon and tomorrow. I guess it's thrown it a bit out of whack, hasn't it, being a Thursday night game? How do you prepare differently, or is it literally just sort of moving things forward a day?
1: Yeah, obviously it's one of those things is you want to wish to play these games and off, you know, we've had a few short breaks, a bit of travel. You know, the body's starting to get a little bit sore. It's starting to get a little bit cold. So, you know, there's a few different factors that drive how you prepare for the week. You know, we had to train yesterday. A lot of boys are still quite sore. So it's just one of those things individually, however you manage it, to, you know, get yourself the best you can for Thursday night.
0: Yeah, for sure. Josh Tracy is my guest on 102.5 ABC Perth, ahead of the Dockers' big clash against Hawthorn tomorrow night. Speaking of the weather changing and everything else, how is everyone? Because I know the coach had a few words to say about some illness that's been going through the club. Put your eye to one side for a minute. Vossie was not too well a week or two ago, and apparently a bunch of players have been hit with something. How are things going?
1: Yeah, thankfully at the moment we're actually pretty good, but obviously Judd missed on the weekend. I think a couple of boys that had to go down to Peel actually missed as well. I think we're pretty clear this week, which is nice because not sure where it come from, but it's just one of those nasty illness things where the boys just couldn't, you know, trust themselves to fully get up and going and, you know, play a high-level game of footy, which is unfortunate because you feel like it's a nothing sort of thing that's holding you back, but it's actually quite tough to play through.
0: Yeah, of course. And look, physical illness is one thing, and we know if someone's not feeling well or they've hurt themselves physically, mental illness is another whole issue. You probably heard me just talking about Carlton and that $75,000 fine. I don't expect you to comment on that, about them bringing the game into disrepute. But I wonder, with some of the changes that are going to be made, Josh, the AFL's looking at making sure that all clubs have a full-time psychologist on staff. Just tell me, how does that work now? Like, if you're looking for a bit of help, or, you know, some assistance from someone,

0: on. Is there a psychologist around? Do you have to rely on that individually? And how will this kind of change, do you think?
1: I can only really speak for us, but we've pretty much got a full-time psych on as it is at the moment anyway, and more than available, you know, you could say at any hour of the day. And, you know, not only the psych, but just other resources we have available. And the AFLPA actually offers quite a bit as well. So I feel like there's more than enough, you know, resources out there for you to get a hold of. But I would also, you know, say that every club would have a psych on board as it is anyway. I'm just not sure if everyone would be full-time or not.
0: Okay. Well, that's a really interesting point. I thought that might be the case. So is yours full-time, are they?
1: Not. It would be about 75%, I reckon.
0: Are they around on game day?
1: Yes.
0: Yeah.
1: Ours is. I can't comment for anyone else.
0: No, yeah, just asking you about Freo. I'm just really interested to know how that works, because obviously on game day, that was part of the issue with Carlton and Elijah Hollands, that evidently there wasn't someone who could make that call on the day. So you reckon you've got the psych in place, and obviously you'd be welcoming any changes when they're looking after mental health for players anyway.
1: Yeah, absolutely. And I think it's, you know, obviously Carlton got the fine and they haven't just stopped at that. It's clear that the AFL is trying to get a safer place and, you know, more resources available for players. So I think it's a really good initiative from the AFL to bring that in.
0: Josh, thanks for the chat and really good luck to you tomorrow night against the Hawks. Go get them.
1: Thank you very much.
0: Josh Tracy there, the Hawks. You'll hear it here on ABC Radio.
2: Hi, I'm Melissa Clark. On AM After 8, the federal government puts the brakes on inland rail between Melbourne and Brisbane. Infrastructure Minister Catherine King is my guest, and the latest rate hike puts the squeeze on households.
3: ABC News, good morning, I'm Garrett Mundy. The Treasurer Jim Chalmers says the budget won't include a lot of extra stimulus spending, but he's not ruling out a new tax offset. Evelyn Manfield reports.
4: In hiking interest rates for the third time this year, the Reserve Bank has warned Australia must get on top of inflation now before it gets even worse. Governor Michelle Bullock also warned extra government spending would make it harder to control. But Jim Chalmers is pushing back against what he calls a hypothetical, insisting Tuesday's federal budget will take inflation seriously.
5: There won't be a heap of extra stimulus spending in the budget.
4: News Corp reports the budget will feature a new $200 to $300 tax offset for workers, but the government is refusing to say if that's true.
3: Plans for inland rail, Australia's largest freight rail infrastructure project, have been shelved by the federal government ahead of the budget. Patricia Tiano reports.
6: The 1,600-kilometre-long Melbourne to Brisbane inland rail promised to deliver faster, more resilient freight, resulting in safer roads and less emissions. However, the federal government says funding for the project will end at parks in New South Wales. Amid independent estimates, the cost of completing it now exceeds $45 billion. Construction between the Victorian town of Beveridge and parks will finish by the end of next year, through the reallocation of $1.75 billion in previously announced off-budget funding. Infrastructure Minister Catherine King says her team will now work to reorient the project to create a reliable network in the future.
3: New South Wales Emergency Services Minister Jihad Dib has paid tribute to two volunteers who died trying to help a stricken yacht on the state's north coast. Marine rescue volunteers, 62-year-old Frank Petch and 78-year-old Bill Ewan, were killed when their boat rolled in treacherous conditions on Monday night. They'd been responding to a yacht which ran into trouble off the South Ballina breakwall. A man in his 50s on board the yacht also died. Mr. Dib, who's visiting Ballina today, says the community is in shock.
7: What I'm seeing really clearly is a community that's so deeply affected by this. You know, people are coming from all walks of life to pay respects, to put some flowers down, but to reflect on this incredible sacrifice. And I think there's a deep sense of hurt.
3: Three other volunteers from the rescue attempt remain in hospital. The Shire of Carnarvon will not be issued a commissioner despite six of its eight elected members, including the Shire President, resigning within days of each other. The council was expected to be put under administration because it could not reach quorum with only two councillors remaining. But under WA's Local Government Act, the local government must try to backfill vacancies for council members who were elected in the previous 12 months before the appointment of a commissioner can be considered. The Minister for Local Government in the Gascoyne, Hannah Beasley, said backfill

0: the positions would save money and was the best option for everyone. Australia's peak body for GPs says an ageing population and more people moving to the country is placing increased pressure on regional medical services. Royal Australian College of General Practitioners President Michael Wright is meeting with doctors and health services in Albany and Denmark today. He says the Great Southern is facing similar problems to other growing communities across Australia.
1: What you're seeing in the Great Southern is a challenge that you're seeing in some other states as well, is that we've got an ageing population, more people are moving out to these areas. It's a beautiful place to live, but we're not getting the support in the professions and the resources otherwise to support it.
0: Russian attacks on Ukraine have killed at least 22 people in a single day in one of the most intense series of strikes in recent months. 12 people were killed in a single strike on the city of Zaporizhia. It comes as both Russia and Ukraine each announce unilateral ceasefires, with no sign yet either side is willing to accept the others. Romania's pro-European coalition has collapsed after a no-confidence motion was successful against the Prime Minister less than a year after he was sworn in. With more, here's the BBC's Anbarasan Etarajan.
2: The no-confidence vote has further deepened political turmoil in Romania, a member of the EU and NATO bordering Ukraine. The current coalition came to power 10 months ago, but the Social Democrats have repeatedly clashed with Ilie Bolojan as his austerity measures to reduce the budget deficit have hit their voters. President Nicos Ciordan will now work to see if the coalition can be rebuilt under another prime minister. Ahead of the vote, he conceded that the coming weeks could be difficult, but gave assurances Romania will retain its pro-EU stance.
0: Perth's weather: sunny today, easterly winds 15 to 25 kilometres an hour and a forecast top of 23 degrees. The same conditions to extend through to Friday with a slight increase to 24. Right now in the city it's 12.6 degrees. ABC News.
3: 102.5 ABC Perth. Traffic.
4: It's 25 to 8. Well, authorities have been dealing with a pretty significant crash on the Kwinana Freeway this morning. We believe around six cars involved. Declan at Main Roads, what's the latest?
5: Good morning, Mark. Yes, that's correct. There's been a crash on the Kwinana Freeway heading northbound at Leach Highway in Brentwood. The right lane has been closed by incident response. Looks to be just one car left, so hopefully won't take too much longer. Traffic is very heavy on the approach there, though. Please exercise caution as motorists are outside of their vehicles as well. A breakdown, Kwinana Freeway southbound on the Mount Henry Bridge in Mount Pleasant. The right lane closed by incident response. Traffic slow on approach, so please drive safely. And then finally, some roadworks. The Lakes Road entry ramp to Kwinana Freeway northbound has been closed. No traffic delays, but please seek an alternate route. Drive safely, and that's the latest from Main Roads.
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4: Wednesday morning, it is 24 minutes to 8. I'll check your finance figures in just a moment after that interest rate rise yesterday. Also, the weather details, more sunshine today. Ross Solly is not too far away with his take on sport. And our roving reporter, Ash Davis, has been out to meet a very important boy, a working dog, who's retiring. We'll tell you what's going on shortly.
3: 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Finance.
4: Well, after that quarter of a percentage point rise in interest rates yesterday, our market, the All Ords, ended up closing down 20 points. Most of those bank stocks were down. 8,903 it finished the day. The Dow Jones closed up 356 to 49,298. Gold is trading at $4,555 an ounce. Brent crude oil sitting at $110 a barrel, and iron ore $108 a ton. Our Australian dollar, it is fetching 73 US cents, 63 euro cents, 54 British pence, and $1.24 New Zealand.
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4: Christy Johnson is at the Bureau for us today. Christy, more blue skies today?
8: Yes, I think so. Around the city, pretty sunny. It's been down to about 10 degrees overnight. Cool, but not as cool as it was further south, of 2.5 degrees at Bridgetown or 3.

Bridgetown, as I'm told it's called. Heading for a top of 23 in the city today. Sunny and 23 tomorrow as well. Maybe 24 on Friday, 23 on Saturday, 24 on Sunday. Looks like the warmest weather coming in the start of next week, 26 Monday, Tuesday. But sneak peek ahead of that, looks like our afternoon forecast will be Bridgetown, or Fridgetown as I'm told it's called. heading for a top of 23 in the city today.

0: showers and potentially the temperatures dropping back to about 19 or 20. So, yeah, very settled in the short term. Maybe some showers mid-next week.
1: Thanks for ruining that for us. All right, now we've got the heads up from Christy Johnson. Thanks, Christy. So around the middle of next week, we could be getting some showers. Otherwise, I've just been sitting here playing the game this week of how close we can get to that forecast top. 23 Monday, 23 Tuesday, going for 23 yet again today. All right, it is 22 minutes to 8 now on this Wednesday morning. Well, we're going to talk working dogs. We're going to talk a police dog, and our roving reporter, Ash Davis, has been out to meet a special little member of the police force, Ash.
2: Little, but also not so little.
1: Right.
2: His name is Doom.
1: Doom.
2: Doom, and he has recently
1: retired. Brother Gloom?
2: No. Yeah.
1: Doom for a police dog. That's not very awe-inspiring, is it?
2: It's a little bit foreboding. No, so Doom, I went to the Maylands Police Complex. It's a big place, and they have the canine holding yards there. And so Senior Constable Wade Emery, who is Doom's handler, so Doom did retire 2 weeks ago, so Wade brought him in for me to the complex, and I watched him run around. He didn't look eight, as in he was – the Doom is meant is 8.5, but he was – sprightly,
1: right.
2: Running around.
1: So 8's retirement age.
2: Yeah, that's what age they retire, even if they're still, you know, fighting fit and would love to keep going. So, yeah, I went out and I met Doom. And here's what his former handler, Senior Constable Wade Emery, had to say.
3: Doom is 8.5 years old. He retired 2 weeks ago. He's a Belgian Malinois. I've had him for just over 7 years, been operational with him for 7 years, and now he's living the good life at home.
2: What was his role?
3: So he is what we call a dual-purpose dog. So he is trained to detect narcotics and cash and also track down human offenders as well.
2: So before Doom retired, did he go home with you at the end of the day?
3: Yeah, so he always goes home with me. So dog handlers, they start and finish from home with their dog. So the dog lives at home, the car, everything comes home. You kit up at home. As soon as you're kitted up with the dog in the car, you're at work. So, yeah, he lives at home and always has.
2: Do you have kids at home or other dogs that he plays with?
3: I've got a pet dog, yeah. So he gets along fine with a pet dog. They're very different dogs. Doom's quite boisterous, and the pet dog buddy, he's quite submissive. So they teach each other lessons, and now that he's retired, he comes in a lot more. He's starting to learn how to be a little bit more of a pet dog. It'll take a little while because he's a bit of a knucklehead at times, but we're getting there slowly.
2: Did you guys bond instantly, or did it take a bit of work?
3: We bonded fairly instantly. I get pretty attached to my dog, so as soon as I got him, he was mine. He is a one-handler dog. I call it a one-handler dog, but he sort of won't really take commands from anyone else except myself and occasionally my wife. Me and him, as soon as we met, we were a team.
2: Is it quite a large responsibility?
3: Yeah, it's a huge responsibility because you're taking all these police assets home. You take your dog home and he's basically a weaponized animal. You have to look after him in your own time. You have to look after all of your assets. You're going out on the road making fairly critical decisions. So you do have to be a quick thinker, you know, and be the right decision maker, good with use of force, those sorts of things. Because you're working by yourself. There's no one to ask questions to, you know, when it's on, it's on. You don't have time to call the sergeant, ask for advice. So, yeah, you need to be a pretty quick thinker.
2: Are there any stories that you can tell me about cases that Doom's been involved in?
3: Yeah, he's had lots of very good arrests on the road. He made an arrest in Coburn. A Uber driver was carjacked by a guy with a machete, and he got out, took off on foot, and he was hiding amongst a large unit complex. Polair was there, and they'd lost this suspect in amongst a unit complex late at night. So Doom and I came along. We found this fella, apprehended him, still had the machete. It was a really good result because he was in such close proximity to people, like living quarters. Yeah, he's the type of crook that you don't want on the run, and we found him pretty quickly within minutes of him being deployed. So that was one of my favourite jobs with him.
2: Has he ever been injured in the line of duty?
3: No, he injures himself a lot because he's a bit of a knucklehead. He has little accidents here and there. I always say Doom likes to do things the hard way. Nothing serious, he's never badly hurt himself, and nothing on an actual job, but he'll bash his head on something as he spins around and things like that. So he's had very minor things here and there, but not while we're actually on a job, thankfully.
2: No, I was thinking like an offender is attacked him. No, just hits his head, turning too fast.
3: He just hits his head, yeah, that's all.
2: Does he understand he's retired? Is he like wanting to come out with you more?
3: Yeah, I don't think he has understood that he's retired, but he is enjoying it. I know that for sure. When I leave for work,

0: he will happily sleep in. He doesn't get up and run after me or anything, but I think he misses the work, but he doesn't miss getting up early in the morning. He doesn't miss, you know, coming home late at night. He'll happily sleep in. I'm still getting plenty of exercise. He has put on a little bit of retirement weight. A little bit.
1: Already?
0: Yeah, yep. He gets plenty of treats now. He comes inside, does what he wants, so, and he deserves it. He's earned it, so yeah, he's loving life at the moment. Speak.
2: That's Senior Constable Wade Emery and recently retired police dog Doom there, chatting to our reporter Ash Davis. I love how Wade kept calling him a knucklehead. He sounds like he was a little bit accident prone, poor old Doom, but I'm sure he has done some outstanding work and service to the WA Police Force. It is 16 minutes to 8. You're on 102.5 ABC Perth. Ross Solly coming up in just a few minutes. Nadia will pop in too after some music from the legendary Aretha Franklin.

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1: What happened in that late tribunal hearing? 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
0: Well, AM coming up at 8 and then it's mornings with Nadia Mitsopoulos.
4: Big day today, Gibbo.
0: Why?
4: Big day. Spotlight for him today.
0: Of course it is. Oh, you're all frocked up.
4: What do you mean I'm all frocked up?
0: Oh, you've got all your, you know.
4: I'm wearing a jacket.
0: And you've put a bit of makeup on.
4: I put a bit more than normal. Well, I've got ministers
0: coming
4: in. Am I
0: allowed to say that?
4: I've got politicians, so that's fine.
0: It's probably sexist.
4: Do you know what it is? I just did my eyes a little bit more.
0: Oh.
4: Thanks, though. I'm just dolled myself up for the special guest that will be coming at 10 o'clock for my spotlight for him.
0: Could
4: Thanks
0: have got a bit
4: for
0: of,
4: noticing.
0: A bit of makeup in your eye and you could have looked like Josh Tracy.
4: Poor well, I had
0: Josh
4: an eye. I've felt for him. I had an eye problem
0: you
4: a couple
0: did,
4: of weeks ago.
0: Yeah.
4: I was feeling his pain.
0: Oh, you've,
4: also, yeah. just Andrew Brayshaw, can you just be careful? It's not funny.
0: Well,
4: my concern is that he'll do a little bit more damage next time.
0: Exactly.
4: And just keep them apart, please.
0: So, no, but last time it was Pat Voss. This time it was Andy Brayshaw.
4: Can everyone stay away from Josh Tracy, please?
0: I reckon Josh Tracy has a problem with his double high five technique. And his hands must go too far apart because everyone pokes him in the middle, in the eye.
4: Okay, well, can you just put your hands away and keep away from the crowd, Josh? There's more important things to worry about then. What now?
0: Is your jacket purple?
4: No, it's blue.
0: It's purple.
4: It's actually, no, it's blue. It's West Coast Eagles blue. Look at that.
0: That
4: seriously matched that with gold, and I'm one of your lot.
0: Oh, well.
4: That is actually, now that I, why did I buy this?
0: I don't know.
4: What possessed me? I do have a purple jacket. Be quiet.
0: What else is coming up at 8:30, Nadia?
4: Well, no, let's talk about Spotlight because that kicks off at 10 o'clock.
0: Yep.
4: But the way I see it, Gibbo, Australia's going through a stress test right now because of the war in the Middle East, and it has exposed our vulnerabilities because we have these external global shocks. We are so reliant on things from overseas. We are so reliant on those global supply chains that we are at the end of. And we all just assume boats just keep on coming and bringing what we need.
0: Mm.
4: And as we've seen, fuel's the problem, right? Price of things are going up. There are certain products in short supply and everyone's going, whoa, how did we get to this position?
0: Yeah.
4: And how do we rectify it? So it's one thing to get through this crisis, but what happens when this happens again? How do we protect ourselves? Oh, it's a national conversation you've heard.
0: Yeah.
4: The Prime Minister, when he was talking to Ollie, actually said, you know, we've got to stop relying on someone somewhere else. So what do we need to protect? What do we make here? What can we and should we make here?
0: Well, we closed it all down, didn't we, our local manufacturing?
4: Money.
0: Cost too
4: we
0: much.
4: We don't have cheap labour here.
0: It.
4: There's lots to unpack. I'm really looking forward to it. Matt Keogh, Government Minister, will be in. Andrew Hastie, he's talked a lot about this, Liberal MP. I've got Elizabeth Jackson. She's an expert in global supply chains. And Peter Clinken, he will reel off a long list of things that he says we can do here. He's actually writing a book. I love the title. It's called Australia, Are You Ready?
0: Yeah, and the answer is no.
4: The answer is hell no. So I'm really looking forward to that. We've got a live studio audience downstairs. They'll be asking questions and we'll be statewide. So I'm looking forward to that. Before that, you're going to hear from the local government minister because another council is in disarray. But you know what I want to know? There is a frustration among councillors because they don't feel they can represent their ratepayers because they can't talk. It's got to be through the mayor. There's a feeling that maybe CEOs have got a little bit too much power now. There's a really interesting dynamic and it's breaking down these councils.
0: And what's happening is some of these newer councillors, like the bloke in Bayswater, like the bloke I've spoken to at Serpentine, Jarrodale, these people who are getting on council, wanting to make a difference and save the world or do whatever they're doing, and they get there and they go, oh, my goodness, this is so much harder than I thought because
4: yeah.
0: there's so much carry on and I can't get anything done.
4: And how often do you, and I know you do it and you have managed to, you know, and good on you, get some counsellors on to be honest about the, you know, the dysfunction, but how often you go to somebody and the council will say, oh, no, I can't talk, only the mayor can.
0: Or well, this rubbish excuse which says, I can talk to you, but only as a private citizen, not in my capacity as a councillor. It's like, what?
4: It's like, but you're there because you're a councillor, because you want to represent your ratepayers. Very interesting times. I mean, you know, dare I say amalgamation or well, I put that out
0: hang
4: there.
0: Hang on. There
4: people actually were suggesting what councils could amalgamate to me yesterday. They were being really specific.
0: There are too many. let's just full stop. Mm. There are too many councils. Mm. And I know the Western Suburbs cops it a bit, but when you think of that Western Suburbs corridor with councils in Cottesloe, Claremont, Nedlands, Peppermint Grove, Mosman Park, on it go. Like, come on.
4: Yeah, but then and people will hate me for saying this, and I was getting scolded yesterday by our regional listeners who I adore. Wheatbelt. They have a lot too. Mm. And then they'll argue, well, there's distance involved.
0: Yeah, big areas and all that.
4: Then I'll get scolded again now. Every time I mention the wheat belt, I get in trouble.
0: The discussion that keeps on happening. 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
0: Hello, Ross Solly.
6: Yes, good morning, Mark Gibson. How are you?
0: I'm well. How are you travelling?
6: Yeah, not too bad. It's been a busy, busy day, busy morning.
0: Got the Ugg boots on with the bung foot.
6: Still got the Ugg boots on, just between you and me. Don't tell anyone. There's probably no really need for me to wear them anymore, but I'm telling everyone that I've got at least another until the end of this week. Well, I've just looked, Gibbo, the forecast. Like, when I came into work this morning here in Canberra, it was zero. And I think Friday morning it's going to be minus one. So I'll keep the Uggies on for a little bit longer if that's okay with everybody.
0: 12 degrees to start the day here, heading for sunshine and 23. Don't you wish you were in Perth?
6: Nope, we've got a top of 18 today. It's going to be beautiful.
0: Oh, that's nice. That's nice.
6: Perfect. Absolutely perfect.
0: T-shirt and shorts weather, yep.
6: Yep. There will be people lying on the banks of the Cotter River in the nude sunbathing.
0: In the
6: today.
0: Nude?
6: Oh, possibly. I don't know. There's a nudie beach down there somewhere.
0: Is
6: allegedly.
0: There?
6: Allegedly, yeah.
0: Oh, come on. You sound like you've found that once
6: or
0: twice.
6: No, I just hear about it. I just hear stories about it. Now, Mark Gibson.
0: Yes.
6: So Carlton got fined.

0: fined $75,000 yesterday because basically the AFL found that they didn't handle the Elijah Hollands case properly. No surprises there. Took too long to get him off the field. Maybe he shouldn't have even been on the field in the first place. But anyway, $75,000 fine. And the AFL has also announced that all clubs will now need to appoint a full-time psychologist or the equivalent. Now, I understand that our very own ABC Perth Breakfast, Josh Tracy, you asked him about that this morning, Gibbo. Was he saying they've already got that sort of man-person power at the club?
1: Yeah. Let's take a listen.
2: We've pretty much got a full-time psych on as it is. It's more than available, you could say, at any hour of the day. And the AFLPA actually offers quite a bit as well. So I feel like there's more than enough.
1: He thought there was a lot of support. And I asked him specifically on match day. He said, yes, they're at Freo. Their psych is there and working on match days, which is interesting because I don't think Carlton had such a thing in place.
0: Well, if they did, where were they?
1: Well, I think the point is they didn't. They have doctors and other medical staff, but not a psychologist.
0: Yeah. Anyway, I think there's a lesson in this for everybody, so take from that what you will. Now, Gibbo, your cousin's been in action overnight, Talia.
1: Has she?
0: Talia Gibson.
1: Mm-hmm.
0: She's through to the second round of the Italian Open after she beat wildcard Martina Trevisan.
1: Oh, yeah.
0: Now, so Talia won the first set 6-4.
1: Oh, yeah.
0: Not sure what happened in the second set. I got a feeling that maybe she went out there, forgot to take her racket out there with her or something, was just using her hand to smack the ball back. But she lost the second set 6-love.
1: Oh.
0: What do they call that? A bagel, don't they, Gibbo?
1: They do.
0: Yep. So she had a bagel, and then she was down 2-love in the third before she got a mysterious phone call from a Mr. M. Gibson in Perth, who I think had some harsh words to say about, take a racket out with you next time, it works a lot better.
1: Yeah.
0: And she goes, oh, yeah, I'll try that. And lo and behold, she won the third set 6-3.
1: Oh.
0: So she's through, Gibbo, to the second round of the Italian Open.
1: Oh, it's good. I think the conversation I had with her was, don't bring the Gibson name into disrepute.
0: Into disrepute, because I am, at the moment, I am the WA's Masters champion for old people. By the way, Gibbo, do you think, if I put the question out to our listener this morning, do you think tennis players are underpaid? That many of them would say yes, absolutely.
1: Well, no, but there's but there's a lot more to that story, Ross. There's the
0: We're talking about the French Open here.
1: Oh, okay. No, I was just going to say generally the ones at the very top are paid unbelievable amounts of money, but there are a lot outside the top 100 and the lower it gets where they're battling to cover their expenses.
0: True. Okay, fair enough. But maybe tennis isn't their career then.
1: Oh, come on, Ross.
0: No. Well, I mean,
1: imagine if you were 200 in the world at something. That's pretty good when there's millions of people.
0: I am. I'm 200 in Canberra, radio presenter.
1: Well, you're number one at that. Come on.
0: But okay, fair enough. And I guess I don't know. I don't know what the listeners will think about this, Gibbo. There's got to be what the story is that Arina Sabalenka and Jannik Sinner and a few others have said that they might boycott future Grand Slams unless they get a bigger slice of the pie. This all happened because the French Open has announced a small increase for prize money for next year or this year. It's going to be about 100 million Australian. But the top players are saying, well, we only get about 15% of the revenue that comes in from a Grand Slam event. Everyone's there to watch us. We're providing all the entertainment, all the highlights, so we deserve more than 15%. And if we don't get more than 15%, then...
1: No. I'm not on board with that because Arena Sabalenka and Jannik Sinner, if they win it, and Sinner will because Alcaraz is out injured, what do they get? About $4 million or something. Hello, for 2 weeks' work.
0: I know.
1: Go away. Go and get another massage, Jannik.
0: But even the people who are out on the first round, Gibbo, they get more than you get for an entire year,
1: they get about $100,000, Ross. I've just managed to get $100,000 here at the ABC, so it's all right.
0: Hello, everybody. Take that. Ring up the Murdoch papers about that. Ask if it's money well spent. And good morning, Rupert, if you're listening. It's to your taxpayer dollars at work. And Gibbo, some good news for rugby fans. Are you really on that much?
1: I'm really laughing.
0: Bloody hell.
1: Oh, $100,000. I mean, $99,000 of it goes on my mortgage. So,
0: well, you choose to live in a very affluent part of So I guess that's

0: So good news for rugby fans. So next year, it looks like there's going to be an Anzac Day Bledisloe Cup match, which is fantastic. I mean, you can't get more Australia New Zealand than that. And apparently it's between Perth and Brisbane. Who will host that Anzac Day Bledisloe Cup match next year? Of course, obviously, there's probably going to be a footy match on as well, an AFL match. But apparently Perth and Brisbane are leading the charge at the moment to host that match, Gibbo.
1: Okay.
0: And Lauren Jackson has just been announced as the new Chief Strategy and Basketball Partnership Officer for WNBL as it has a serious reshape and a rethink about its future. And Lauren Jackson, the greatest female basketballer in Australian history, is going to be at the top of that organisation. Gibbo.
1: Oh, well done, Ross. I'm wiping
0: Arsenal through,
1: away from
0: Arsenal
1: my eyes.
0: Through.
1: Oh, who cares
0: Arsenal
1: about
0: through
1: your Arsenal?
0: First Champions League final for 20 years. They beat Atletico Madrid 1-0. There you go.
1: Fascinating. I can't wait for the French Open to start and your analysis of the tennis, your pronunciation of the names. That's always a highlight. And talking about the prize money. Can't wait. Yep. Thanks, Ross. See you.
0: Au revoir.
1: Ross,
0: a bientôt.
1: Ross Solly with sport. Oh, he makes me laugh. That's not my real salary, by the way. I've just, you know, probably more like 60 grand. That's all I got time for today. Thanks for your company. Daniel Midgley, our word wizard, will be on the show tomorrow. Hope to have your company then.
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3: We've been pretty disappointed with our experience with the university from day one.
4: The communication is pretty abysmal.
5: I really hope that people at Notre Dame are listening. I would love to speak to their Vice-Chancellor.
6: Good morning, this is ABC News. I'm Garrett Mundy. The Treasurer says the details of a new fuel security plan will be unveiled later today following National Cabinet. Federal, state and territory leaders are meeting to discuss Australia's handling of the ongoing global fuel crisis ahead of the budget next week. Jim Chalmers says the substantial fuel security plan is a newer addition.
7: This fuel security package is all about more fuel for motorists and industry and more fuel security for the Australian economy. And that's why it's a really important part of the budget. It's one of the major pieces that we've taken a little longer to put together deeper into the budget season than usual.
6: The state government has secured another 8 million litres of diesel for its fuel stockpile. The extra fuel will be supplied by BP. The government says it will be able to be accessed in Kalgoorlie, Geraldton and Kwinana. It brings the total size of the state's stockpile to 20 million litres. The fuel is expected to be held by the state government until it's needed to stabilise local markets, when it will be sold on effectively at cost. The first 4 million litres of the stockpile arrived in Wyndham on Monday. Some economists say few people will benefit from changes to the capital gains tax and negative gearing for property investors. It's been widely reported changes to both policies will feature in next week's federal budget as the government looks for ways to make housing more affordable. But Chief Economist for the Centre for Independent Studies, Peter Tulip, says any benefits to buyers would be minimal.
8: Estimates say that these changes might reduce house prices by maybe 1 or 2%, so it's tiny. Offsetting that, you're getting a small increase in rents as landlords pull out of the market. So the overall effect on affordability depends on who you're talking about. New home buyers benefit, renters lose.
6: Advocates for a Melbourne to Brisbane inland rail line say the project would be best left to private enterprise. The Albanese government says it will now only go as far as central west New South Wales after receiving advice it would cost more than $45 billion to complete the line into Queensland. The infrastructure minister says the money will instead be reprioritised into the existing network. Brisbane-based Everald Compton has advocated for inland rail for decades and says the project has been mismanaged by successive governments.
9: The whole thing got subject to cost blowouts that should never have happened, caused by bad management over a number of governments. The original costing that I had involvement with was $10 billion. The whole thing is never, ever going to be finished by governments. It will only be finished by private enterprise.
6: The Royal Commission on Anti-Semitism and Social Cohesion will today hear more from Jewish community members about the rise in the number of threats and abuse. Gavin Coote explains.
10: The inquiry yesterday heard from victims of anti-Semitic attacks and abuse, including from an Israeli immigrant who testified she was planning to leave Australia because it no longer felt safe for Jewish people. It also heard calls for the government to provide funding for Jewish schools that have had to ramp up security measures due to a rise in threats. Jeremy Stowe Lindner, the principal of independent Melbourne Jewish school, Bialik College, told the inquiry parents are now paying $800 a year in security.